0: 1-0 over the Kansas City Royals in the bottom half of the third inning at Citi Field. I'm Isaac Lohenkron.
1: One guy is happily divorced. One guy is happily married. One guy gets called daddy by his three beautiful daughters. Aww. One guy gets called daddy after a credit card approval. One guy won a state high school basketball championship. One guy only covered a state high school basketball championship. One guy's been inducted into three halls of fame. One guy has only mocked a hall. Does this seem weird to anybody else?
2: Hey, I heard that.
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0: number two on a Worship Wednesday.
1: Number two.
0: Rob Parker, Kelvin Washington. The excitement of the FIFA World Cup is now streaming live on Fox One, the official English streaming platform to catch every unforgettable moment. That's right. Fox Sports One brings the action straight to your screen so you never miss a goal. You saw all the goals that Belgium scored?
2: I did.
0: Download Fox
2: One.
0: Get
2: jumped. Me and Alex still might jump you.
0: And experience the FIFA World Cup. Also, don't forget about the YouTube channel. Man, it's rolling all over the place. We appreciate it. Had a lot of people checking in, watching the show. Just search Odd Couple FSR on YouTube. Again, hit that subscribe button. And hit the thumbs up icon. All of that and much more. Comment away if you want to. Check us out and search Odd Couple FSR. And subscribe. Coming up in about 28 minutes, Ben Verlander, brother and MLB analyst of Justin Verlander, who
2: the whole Verlander family
0: calling it quits.
2: Yep.
0: After a long career, I covered his very first game. I still remember his debut, and now all these years later,
2: crazy.
0: He's going to retire. We'll talk to Ben about his brother's illustrious career. One's got to go. All that. And some other baseball stuff as well. So we'll do all that and much more in hour number two. Ian, Rob, we know it's a money grab in this sports world. That's where we are now. Everything's a money grab.
2: You don't need a little energy boost?
0: No, I don't.
2: You don't need a little hydration, Rob?
3: Yeah, a little foreshadowing there.
0: But the Big 12, talk about selling your soul. Tell us, Ian.
3: Yeah, so the Big 12 conference is preparing to announce one of the most sweeping conference sponsorship agreements in college sports history. They finalized a multi-year deal with Monster Energy, worth around $20 million annually to make the company the entitlement partner of the Big 12 football and then men's and women's basketball regular seasons as well. So it's going to kind of include two things. One of those things is going to be a jersey patch that all players are going to have to wear.
0: What if they're from
3: Monster
0: New York?
3: Energy.
0: Oh, I'm saying jersey. I got you.
2: not new.
0: No, I'm just kidding.
2: Not new jersey. A jersey. It could be an old jersey,
0: sorry,
2: Rob.
0: Sorry.
2: Look, Alex is upset with you. Alex,
0: sorry, Alex.
4: Rob, caution.
2: Alex has had enough.
3: And then the other is that the conference itself is now going to be known as the Monster Energy Big 12 football, at least for the football and then men's and women's basketball seasons.
0: Okay.
3: So what you guys think about that?
0: I'm just absolutely pathetic.
2: You ain't with it?
0: No, I'm not with it. And the idea, too, seriously, is did you hear the paltry amount of money? $20 million, seriously, to have your name on a conference and basketball. $20 million. That just for real. That you might get that on an arena. You know what I mean?
2: Well, just the donor just give it to you.
0: Right.
2: You're like, hey man, here goes 20.
0: But 20 mil, that's the deal you have? The Big 12? The Monster Energy Big 12? can I say this?
2: Yes.
0: Seriously. Cause you know I was very disappointed with the Dodgers naming the field
2: uniquely,
0: after what's that company?
2: Uniquely field,
0: whatever it is.
2: Yeah.
0: Like I didn't like that. Because I always thought the Dodgers and the Yankees,
2: were all
0: above that. The Yankees, they could... Kelvin, how much money could the Yankees get to rename Yankee Stadium American Express Stadium tomorrow? Are you kidding? Like, companies wouldn't want their name on that stadium.
2: It won't
0: happen. The Yankees don't even have a black jersey or alternate jersey. They're wearing the same uniforms that Babe Ruth wore.
2: Mm-hmm.
0: They refuse to give in. They have traditions. Everything can't be for sale. What is wrong with people? Why can't we have any traditions? Who's got the bigger pay? Who's got a check? Everything's for sale. Get off the street corner, Big 12. What is this? Embarrassing. And we've seen it. What's the Ian in Houston? They've changed the name of the Astro Stadium four times. Nobody knows what to call it. They've won World Series. Was it Enron? Was it Tropicana? Where did they play? We named the place. I don't even know what the name is now. There's like a third name. Seriously. And it takes away from being able to have some sort of historical standpoint and where I was. When you were a Cubs fan, I remember going to Wrigley. Come on, man. Fenway Park. Not Dunkin' Donuts Park, because Dunkin' Donuts showed up and gave them $100 million.
1: I can go for that right now.
0: But you get my point.
1: No, it's like, listen.
0: Come on, man. Where are we?
1: You take away from historic landmarks, right? Because you know how it was. Tiger Stadium was Tiger Stadium. And obviously Comerica Park, and at least it's been that now for what, 20
0: But that's not Tiger Stadium. Is you see what I'm saying? Yeah. Like
1: Tiger Stadium like was built, that. Then they moved on to Comerica Park.
0: They built something else. That's different. If they would have changed the name of Tiger Stadium
1: to Comerica Stadium
0: to Comerica Park, I would have had a problem.
1: Yeah, and
0: see what I'm saying?
1: Yeah, and I just think we're losing what has made some of the things of sports great. The legacies, the landmarks that you know, that you can pinpoint, that you identify. Like, you'd be growing up in another city, another state, and you knew the fill in the blank. You knew the Rose Bowl. You know, and you're all the way in Michigan. And for me, like, you knew these places. That it's a big deal living here. Let's call it what it is. People were accustomed to Staples Center. They still call, a lot of people still call it Staples Center. I'm surprised you didn't say, it's snow time at Staples.
0: That's right. I even got that one right. But you get my point
1: But my point is people, and everyone's like, wait, what is Staples? Now it's crypto and had to get used to that. And I think it just, you lose something with that. And here's, you know what they say? Tell me we're in a recession without telling me. I thought the first one I heard earlier this week, Evante, Alex, and Rob, was that a radio station locally here, somebody, caller number 10, you won. Who is this? Ah, that's Stacy. Stacy, you won. This is a true story. Guess what she won?
0: A dozen eggs.
1: She would have taken that over this. Standby list to see Mary J. Blige in concert. You're on the standby list. Not tickets to see
0: that's
1: Mary
0: crazy.
1: J.
0: That's crazy. That's crazy.
1: Not tickets.
0: That's crazy.
1: This is the sign of the recession that you don't even win tickets anymore on local
0: you
1: radio.
0: You win standby.
1: You're on a standby. So I say that to say, this is another sign of recession that I can get on the Big 12 and be monster. What is it? The monster Big 12 men's and bat.
0: Monster Energy Big 12.
1: Like that to me is another sign of recession. When they're just selling out the whole guy, hey, just give us some money. Monster Energy Big 12. And that just shows me also, Rob, we're getting closer and closer to the Big 10 and the SEC takeover. Because they're the dominating force. Let me tell you what conference you couldn't get with some
0: $20. $20 million.
1: Right. You weren't getting
0: $20 when you think about it.
1: For the Big Ten, you're not getting the Big Ten or the SEC for $20 million.
0: $20 million. That's
1: and that's a sign of the recession. That's a sign of the struggle.
0: How many teams are in the Big 12, Ian? You got to remember the $20 million is separate. It's split.
1: So it's like a mil and a half or
0: right?
1: something per
0: team. It ain't like that's paying your NIL bill.
1: No, you got to have some donors that could be like, y'all, this look bad.
3: 16 teams in the Big 12.
0: There's
3: right
0: 16
3: now.
0: Teams to split.
1: Everybody get a
0: mil million?
1: One. Right. Whatever, a million
0: and 50 cents.
1: Yeah, here you go. And you know, once do they get taxed for that? Because now you're looking at like 700,000, 600.
0: I just really
1: yo, that's bad
0: to sell the name of your conference. Where are we?
1: Getting closer, Rob, to the Big Ten SEC takeover. I'm serious. This shows me how tight it is. How bad, how down bad they are, where they're desperate for any kind of money. We'll even take $20 million for 16 teams. And this is just showing me the SEC and the Big Ten are getting closer and closer to complete dominance, where you either get down or lay down. You either join us or it's going to end up being these two conferences battling out for the title. And I know it sounds crazy, but so many things happen over the course of decades where you would have said that's never going to happen. Shoot, you can go back far enough. They said, ain't not going to be no black guys playing baseball. You know what I mean? Like, you never know. And I think we're getting closer and closer to where it's just going to be. If you're not in the Big Ten or the SEC, it doesn't even matter anymore.
0: But this is...
1: Because clearly, desperation for money.
0: But even the Dodgers with all the money, like, the Dodgers even knew we can't rename Dodger Stadium.
1: No.
0: So they came with
1: Vince
0: this Scully, side
1: man,
0: deal.
1: From the dead.
0: Am I right? This side deal to name the field, so-and-so field at Dodger Stadium, because they knew people would have a heart attack. Am I right? I admire places and teams that refuse to just, everything shouldn't be for sale. There should be pushback. Like the jerseys are all ruined. They've put
1: patches
0: all of these patches on it. Like
1: the NBA held out as long as they could. Now they're patched up.
0: It's so bad. And then what's crazy is they don't sell the uniforms like that because they know fans wouldn't buy it. So even they know it, and they still will wear all of these crazy things. And what do the Yankees have on their patch? Star something? I don't even know what company that is. You know, like Miami might have had Waste Management on the Heat or whatever it was. or was that Indiana, the Pacers?
1: One of them had it, yeah.
0: Yeah, waste management. It just seemed like
1: see is, what there, the is there, Rays got Red Bull, is it? It might be Red Bull. I couldn't see. It looks like it might have been Red
0: the
1: Bull.
0: The Rays have nobody showed up to the game. Look at that. The Washington Nationals got one of the youngest teams. You know what they got?
1: What?
0: AARP on their team.
1: Funny.
0: That's where my money's going. This kid, C.J. Abrams, he just hit a home run.
1: He just hit a home run.
0: You know he's a starting shortstop for the All-Star team for the National League.
1: He looks no more than 17.
0: He has balled out, man.
1: Max.
0: What a year has he had.
1: Now, and by the way, don't try to disrespect the Rays like you just did. When the Yankees now, the first time in ever, two games of 17 strikeouts. Don't try to look away. 17 strikeouts, back-to-back nights. What the heck, Rob?
0: I don't know how many they have tonight. But they won one, get one of the two games.
1: 17 strikeouts and back-to-back nights?
0: Crazy.
1: They asked Cody Bellinger at the game, back-to-back nights. He said, we had that many tonight? He said, hey, I know we had it last night. I didn't feel like it tonight. That was yesterday. Golly,
0: that's
1: 17
0: crazy.
1: Strikeouts.
0: I don't know what it is tonight. It might
1: be. Yeah, I got to look that up.
0: But anyway, my point is, is everything for sale?
1: And that's
0: as a
1: the
0: fan,
1: question,
0: are
1: Rob.
0: You cool with it? Or does it not bother you? You good with it no matter what? You just show up? I just think, when I think of like the ballpark I talked about in San Francisco that's now Oracle.
1: Yeah.
0: It was Pac Bell when they opened mm-hmm. it. That's what I still call it, Pac Bell. And then it went to AT&T
1: yep,
0: Park.
1: That's where I remember.
0: Right.
1: And moved
0: then,
1: here.
0: And then
1: was,
0: it was AT&T Park, and now it's Oracle. Like it's had three names in Houston. That place has at least three names, maybe four. Like, as a fan, I just think it's awful.
1: We just get used to having those things you lean on, the things that's familiarity with a team, like the team logo or, you know, obviously the name of a team. You know, you don't typically, like the Dodgers have been the Dodgers for eons. Like, it's not all of a sudden, let's just change it up and become the L.A. Knights. You know what I mean? You get used to the name of the team, the arena, the logo, the jersey. Kind of, that's what it is. It's a comfort field. That's my squad. I know what it is. That's where I go to the ballpark. And changing it to me, they say all money ain't good money. And I just think we are getting to a point where sports is getting to, because it's getting so behemoth, it's so much, the money is huge in sports. Really, as you know, I talk about it all the time. It's the only thing making money in TV. You know that everybody else imagery. You know, but if you can get, you know, and even airing the games, because you got to spend so much. These networks are spending billions of dollars, and they're like, we can't even barely make money. Contracts are crazy. Every week we go, who's this guy that's now making $50 million a year? So sports has just become huge, and I think it becomes, why not get an extra couple of bucks? Why not? And they're squeezing every penny that they can.
0: Yeah. But there's certain
1: and
0: things.
1: They're selling their soul in the process.
0: Certain things shouldn't be for sale. 877-99 on Fox. We want to hear from you. It is The Odd Couple, Rob Parker, Kelvin Washington, where we deliver insight, not noise. And we want to hear from you. This is a radio show, for God's sakes, not a podcast. You can call in. We want to hear from you. What is off limits? Is everything for sale? Are you good with that? I'm not. I think it's terrible. The big monster energy, Big 12, whatever it's called.
1: Anybody
0: is that what we are? I mean, come on. 877-99 on Fox. And you know what you need to do here. Stick and stay.
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0: Joyce, Rob, and Kelvin on a Worship Wednesday. Ben Verlander, brother of Justin Verlander, he'll be joining us here in about 6 or 7 minutes. Of course, he's MLB analyst, host of the Flippin' Bats podcast, which ain't that illegal in baseball. 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We got calls talking
1: about... Let's get it.
0: Yeah, Monster Energy Big 12. That sounds like a monster truck. Monster Energy Big 12. That's the new name for the Big 12. Do you care? Does it bother you at all? Or do you like kind of the tradition in names, the Big 12 and certain stadiums and arenas staying the same? 877-99 on Fox. Who we got?
1: How about Lane in Arkansas? You're on the Odd Couple Fox Sports Radio. What's up, Lane?
2: Main. It's Jermaine, big dog.
1: Jermaine, what's up, buddy? How are you?
2: Okay. I'm good, man. I'm with you, Rob, man. As a sports fan, sometimes I just want to boycott sports, man. Because the love of the game is taking the back seat.
1: Yep.
2: Everything is business motivated. Everything is money motivated.
0: Oh,
2: as
0: big
2: a
0: back
2: fan,
0: seat, yeah.
2: It robs you of the experience. You know, I want to think that the player I'm rooting for is just, you know, fully motivated to go against this guy. But he's thinking about his contract. I got to play more games for the contract. It's all money motivated. These young guys get on here, they already got $1 million chains and all of this. It used to be, can I just please buy my mama a house? Now it's, I'm already in the Lamborghini and I'm just a sophomore. You can't have that grit. You can't pull it from deep like a real sports fan wants you to. You can't pull it from deep.
1: Everything, hey, Jermaine, what you're saying is a lot of people, and we appreciate the call.
0: You know what's funny?
1: Money.
0: I'm reading Chris Webber's book, I think it's called By the Grace of God. And so much of what our caller just said there, Jermaine, like, just to get into the, you know, I had an opportunity, or just to get into this camp, or just to get into this, and money was tight. And it's so funny, he's getting like $20 offers, like, ooh, somebody offered me dinner. And now with these kids, it's just hysterical how things have changed over the last 20, 25 years where we are now.
1: Crazy.
0: Money is huge, man. It's a good book, by the way. Check it out.
1: Harmon. In Nashville, you're on the Odd Couple Fox Sports Radio. What's up, Harmon?
3: Hey, guys. What's up? Long-time listener, first-time caller. But anyway.
0: Shout out to you, brother. Appreciate you.
3: I call and say this. I don't care about naming rights or anything like that because everybody's in business, right? Everybody's trying to make a buck. Everybody's got to make
1: no,
3: a buck.
1: No, Harmon.
3: This stuff costs
1: Harmon,
3: money.
1: Harmon, everything's not for sale. Can we stop? There's not a price tag for everything. Let me ask you one question. All right? The people who produce the Bible make a deal with Dunkin' Donuts, and now it's going to be called the Dunkin' Donuts Bible, and they're going to make a new cover for the Bible. You good with that? Because the people who are selling you the Bible?
3: The Bible's not a business.
1: I'm just saying. Come on,
0: you're
1: man.
0: Ridiculous. Hey, don't let your boy get a hold of it.
3: Let me tell you where it all started, though. Let me tell you where it all started. The Buffalo Bills Stadium in 1973 was called Rich Stadium because they sold the naming rights to that stadium to Rich Products.
1: Okay.
3: So we've been at it a long time.
1: Yeah,
3: so.
1: I don't like it. Yankee Stadium's not sold. Fenway Park's not sold.
0: How long you think, though?
1: Rick, they're never going to be.
0: Oh,
1: I'm telling you.
0: I'll take that.
1: Never.
3: Well, how much advertising they got in it, though?
1: No, but I'm talking about they still didn't take it. They didn't take the money. They didn't do it.
0: Somebody going to call them. It's going to be a foreign company with some money we ain't never heard of.
1: Think the Yankees haven't been offered money?
0: I don't know. Let the Saudis somebody
1: call. Where's a Yankee black jersey that could be making a ton of money?
0: Man, if the Saudis are giving out a lot of money right now to everybody. You want to come play golf over here? You want to come play this? Yankees.
1: Jack in Kansas City, you're on the Odd Couple Fox Sports Radio.
0: 200 million a year, Yankees. They're going to be like, oh.
4: Hey, Rob Parker, thank you for taking my call, sir.
1: Yes, sir.
4: Kelvin Washington, what's going on, brother?
0: What's up, player?
4: Hey, man, all I can say is, Rob, you talked about recovering the Bible. Donald Trump just did it and sold a gang of them.
0: I wasn't going to say it.
4: When you try to tell a company, a private business, that they shouldn't do everything they can to make as much money as possible, and you got the leader of the country.
1: No, I disagree. Everything's
4: what?
1: Not for sale, Jack. I mean, everything is not for sale.
0: What?
1: And you don't have to.
0: That's the part right there.
1: You don't have to.
4: Buy it.
1: Okay, no, but you don't have to take money because somebody came along. There's certain things. If Church's Chicken right now came along and the Ku Klux Klan said, can we put our Hold name on
0: is,
1: your
0: whoa,
1: no, I want to go
0: turn.
1: There.
0: This is taking a left
1: All right,
0: turn.
1: I want to go there.
5: Hey,
1: I want to call the KKK Chicken.
6: Rob,
1: okay?
6: Caution.
1: I'm not what?
6: Racist.
1: Everything's what? Not for what? Sale. Stop it.
4: But
1: no.
4: Here's the thing,
1: no, answer
4: here's
1: my question.
4: Thing.
1: Why did churches, hey, we're going to give you $100 million, and all you got to do is slap our name on top of the churches.
0: Oh, they might be like, can y'all drop one of the K's?
1: You going there to buy there?
4: No, I'm not going. That's exactly my point, bro, that when you get done putting whatever logos on whatever uniforms and the stadiums and all that, until people stop going to go buy the tickets because of that, what are we talking about?
0: Well, I don't disagree with the
1: Big 12.
0: But you don't have to.
1: The Monster Energy Big 12?
0: They must be down bad.
4: Hey,
0: they must be down bad.
4: When you're trying to make money, you're talking about the Big 12. Let's talk about the Big 12. I'm in Kansas City. That's right here. That's us. When you look at the schools in the Big 12, even the new schools that added in, there's so many of these schools that don't generate that type of revenue, even compared to the SEC.
1: They got 16 schools for $20 million. Come on, man. That's chintzy. That's chintzy.
4: Because you got places like Lawrence and places even like Kansas City, Iowa State, all these Big 12 schools that are in these small markets that don't generate any kind of real revenue outside of what they do on campus, they looking for everything
1: good luck.
4: Possible. And that pandemic taught them
1: that
4: the university's best revenue.
1: Okay, it still cheapens the Big 12. Good luck to the Big 12. Appreciate the call. Chili Tim, let's squeeze him in real quick before we get to an update with Isaac. Chili, what's up, buddy?
7: What's up, guys? My dad, who's pastor for 48 years before he passed, he used to tell me, son, just because you have the right to do it, don't always
1: have
7: the right thing to do. You know what I mean?
0: Uh-huh.
7: So I remember when I was a kid, I was playing youth baseball. My boys were playing. You know, we used to have to go look for sponsors, you know, every couple of years. And that's what they're treating it like now. Like, you guys are major league teams. You don't have to go out and act like, you know, a little league team trying to find sponsors. I think some things need to be stayed the same.
1: That some things need to be sacred. That's all I'm saying.
0: Yeah.
1: You don't have to take it. I'll never forget what my mother said to me before I went to college, just having the conversation. Mm-hmm. Chili, you still there?
7: Yeah.
1: And you know what she said to me? I'm dead serious. She said, just because the girls are giving it away don't mean you have to take it. That's what she said to me. That's what she said to me.
0: Chili, we done did a full circle with all these
1: Chili, did
0: turns.
1: You hear me?
0: We back straight now.
1: Mary Parker was spot on. Mary Parker was spot on.
0: You done
1: the
0: brought
1: late
0: up the
1: grade.
0: Bible. I thought then you said Church's Chicken. I was like, it's clearly a Worship Wednesday. The Bible, church, and then the Klan got in it. Now we talking about the little girl he's giving. I don't know where. Chili, what is going on this here Wednesday?
7: Maybe he caught religion. Maybe he caught the spirit, Kevin. I don't know.
0: And then the Bible, and then churches. I'm like, oh, bad church. Oh, wait, he meant Church's Chicken.
1: Let's go.
6: Racist.
1: What?
0: And then the Klan. I mean, you kept stereotypes going. Church's Chicken and the Klan don't like black people. And what's on the way? Ben Verlander joining us. Right now, we're getting you updated with Ilo. Ilo, please save us. Well, you ain't going to save us.
8: No, of course not, because, you know, you actually brought up some things in my own life, Rob. I remember when I first left for college.
0: Oh, boy. What did they tell you?
8: My dear mother said to me, don't let the door hit you on the way out.
0: Yeah. She had enough.
8: By the way, these goofy corporate sponsor names, not limited to North America. 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
1: Just ridiculous.
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0: Don't wait, you ain't going to have to wait too much longer.
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1: See, that's what I'm talking about. You know what I'm talking about.
8: It's all factually correct, folks. Toronto Blue Jays pitcher Dylan Cease had a no-hitter going for 8 innings against the Giants before it was broken up by an Elliot Ramos single to lead off the bottom of the 9th inning. Blue Jays won the game 10-0. Cease finished with 11 strikeouts in 8-plus innings, but at least he was given the chance for it because moments ago in Pittsburgh, the Pirates' Jared Jones had a perfect game going through 6 innings with 8 strikeouts against the Atlanta Braves, but then was taken out after throwing just 77 pitches, and it had to happen. Mason Montgomery came in to relieve Jones, and within 2 batters, the perfect game and the no-hitter both gone. Pirates and Braves scoreless in the top half of the 8th inning. The Chicago Cubs a 4-3 lead at Baltimore in the top half of the 7th inning. Baltimore's Pete Alonso, his 20th home run. However, after that, Pete Crow Armstrong hit his 21st home run and his 2nd of the game. The Washington Nationals thumping Houston 8-1 at the top of the 6th inning. The Nationals' Luis Garcia Jr. and C.J. Abrams each hit their 20th home runs of the season. Trained to push past the pain, not athletes, just people. Trafficked every day right here in the United States, sometimes by someone they trusted. 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All was quiet at the World Cup today, but it will roar back to life tomorrow as the quarterfinals kick off at 4 p.m. Eastern between France and Morocco in Foxborough. Guys, all yours.
0: Ilo, appreciate it. You can stick around another hour and a half. You got to get out like they told you to get out the house. It is the Odd Couple, Rob Parker, Kelvin Washington, on a Worship Wednesday. By the way, Alex, please save us. Ivante, because you guys look. Who is Young OG? Do I know him? Because me and Rob are looking at this Tiger game, and they have done like a 10-minute interview with
5: him.
0: He's
5: still on.
0: Young OG. No, he threw out the first pitch, everything.
5: All right, let's go to Detroit. Right. It's funny. You know who can help us? In Detroit.
0: Speaking of Detroit, somebody who is familiar with that, Ben Verlander, MLB analyst, host of the Flippin' Bats podcast, brother of Justin Verlander, who, of course, was with the Tigers for many years. Ben, maybe you can save us. Who's Young OG?
6: I honestly am watching the game and was just thinking to myself, I don't know who Young OG is.
5: I know.
6: Nobody's mad at me, but I also don't know.
5: All right. But they had a 10-minute interview with him, and then they showed he couldn't throw the ball over the plate. My God.
0: It wasn't 50 Cent bad, though.
5: No, I got that. Some guys. But anyway, Ben, one guy who could throw the ball over the plate was your brother,
0: for sure.
5: Justin, who announced today that he's going to retire at the end of the season. Let's talk about your brother. And, man, what a career he's had, 266 wins. I was there. I covered his very first game. I'm just thinking about how many years has gone by. What an impressive resume. How proud are you of your brother?
6: Yeah, it's tough not to feel a little emotional with all this happening. You know, he's 9 years older than me, and I came into this world with him playing baseball, and I've never known a day in this world where he's not a baseball player. You know, I'm 34 now.
5: Crazy.
6: So it's pretty crazy, and I'm so proud of the career he's had, and you know, I ended up with a burning passion and desire for the game of baseball because of it. So it's been quite the ride.
0: When you think of him, you just told us you were watching this Tiger game as well against the A's. You know, I know I'm from Michigan. I'm born and raised in Ann Arbor, you know, and still got a crib in Detroit, and so I grew up watching him as well. When you think of him, is that where home is for him? If you pictured it, he goes in the Hall of Fame. What jersey is it? The Astros? Like, where do you picture him when you think of him like that?
6: I feel like that's a two-part question. Where do I view home and where does he go? And what hat does he wear in the Hall of Fame is a tricky one to answer. But I think because, look, it's easy to have recency bias, especially, you know, in sports. But as someone that has watched his career from the very beginning, so many of those memories go back to Detroit, you know, from 05 when he made his debut on the 4th of July through 2017. Mm-hmm. He's basically had 2 separate Hall of Fame careers, which is crazy to even think about. But, you know, I think it's so fitting to end his career back in Detroit. And I know at least to this point, it has not gone near as the way he wanted, but you know, there's still a chance he can get back out on the mound this year. It's just
9: so fitting to end back in Detroit where it all began. And, you know, I think about it all the time, and I know Justin does as well. I truly don't know what hat he'll wear into the Hall of Fame, but it's a good problem to have.
5: I know while people would like it to be Detroit, he won two World Series with the Astros.
0: That's what I was saying. Like,
5: it's going to be hard not to and Ben, you know what I mean. I know he started with the Tigers and he had a great career there before moving on, but you know, you cement your name once you win a championship, and then he's won two there.
0: Mm-hmm.
9: Yeah, and you know, in Detroit, 2011, Cy Young and MVP in that year. But then he goes to Houston and kind of revitalized his whole career. Obviously, 2017, the year he got traded over there and winning his first one. But then in 2019 to win his Cy Young Award, then to go through at 37 years old, his first ever major injury and have to get Tommy John surgery at 37. Do you know how many people at that point were saying, oh, time caught up with him. He's
0: yep.
9: done.
0: Yeah.
9: What a great career he's had. And then at 39 to come back and not just have a great year, to have one of the greatest seasons for a starting pitcher ever and to win another Cy Young and another championship in 2022. Yeah, it's tough to, you know, it's recency bias is a real thing. And I do think he's had a career in two different parts, and he's definitely more decorated in his Houston career.
5: Now, you know, I vote for the Baseball Hall of Fame. I think it's a layup that he'll make it into the Baseball Hall of Fame. But the thing that's changed differently, I always had three magic numbers, Ben. 3,000 hits, 500 home runs, and 300 wins. Now, what's changed is it's hard, almost impossible to get 300 wins with the way pitchers are
0: pulled out
5: nowadays
0: early. Yeah.
5: And whatnot. So now what works is the 3,000 strikeouts. And everybody not tainted by juice who has the 3,000 strikeouts basically are in the Hall of Fame. So that's the new number for pitchers. So obviously Verlander has that as well. Do you agree with that, considering that it's going to be hard for anybody to get 300 wins?
9: Yeah. Now, Rob, I'm not trying to put the pressure on you here as the younger brother. There's no bias here, but I do agree with you. I do think... I think my brother's a Hall of Famer, and I think most everybody does. And the numbers, eighth all time in strikeouts.
5: No, he's going to be in the Hall of Fame. I don't even.
0: Well, know. Are you trying to sell us on some? You never know,
5: no,
0: Ben.
5: No.
9: Okay. What I'm trying to talk about is the accolades, because I had an interesting conversation with John Smoltz today a little while ago about it, and he said, you know, as a baseball fan, it's kind of a sad time because there's going to be a line in the Hall of Fame, and that line is going to be drawn at Justin Verlander and Max Scherzer getting in on just a longevity perspective. And you know, it's kind of as a baseball fan and myself, that is kind of a sad reality. But as a younger brother to the guy, it's cool to think about the fact that pitching has changed. The game of baseball has changed, but for Justin to rack up the number of innings and the number of wins and the number of strikeouts, we're going to look back in 50 years and there's going to be a line in the Hall of Fame, and that line's going to end with Justin in terms of a true workhorse in baseball. And I'm not saying I want that. It's just the way the game of baseball has trended. And, you know, it's both sad as a baseball fan and cool as a younger brother.
0: Yeah, man. I tell you what, you may not know, I do some pre and post game here in L.A. with the Dodgers. I get to sit around some of these guys, Oral Hershiser, Nomar Garciaparra, and Dontrelle Willison. To hear them off camera talk about just the way in which the game has changed and how, you know, there are times where they're disappointed. Like, just keep the guy in. We just talked about this the other day. Someone robbed of a perfect game.
5: They're taking out guys with perfect games.
0: Because he's got 82 pitches or whatever, 92 pitches. It's like, what are we doing right now? So, you know, I'm with you on that. Hey, wishing your brother all the best, man.
5: Yes.
0: Heck of a career. Thank you so much, Ben. Appreciate it, brother.
5: Yep, thank you, Ben.
9: Thank you, guys. Always enjoy coming on. Appreciate
0: no
9: it.
0: No doubt. Give him a follow, Ben Verlander, and check out the podcast.
5: Not, like, his brother
0: host
5: getting
0: of Flipping Bats.
5: The Hall of Fame is not. And he's not getting in for any other reason other than he was a dominant, great pitcher during his entire
0: Absolutely.
5: Career. That's it.
0: Absolutely.
5: I don't even flinch. I'm not saying he's going to get in unanimously because it's hard. Like, a lot of people, you know, there's only been one unanimous, and that's Mariano Rivera. Think about how long
0: baseball's
5: been around.
0: Because you didn't vote for Jeter.
5: I did not.
1: And Ichiro, he didn't even get in. Anonymous.
0: That's one time I know you were glad you put your name out there, your vote.
1: My vote is always right. out there.
0: Don't put that on my name. All right, one's got to go. And we'll call it locations based around the World Cup. I'll explain next. It is the Odd Couple, Rob and Kelvin, on a Worship Wednesday, Fox Sports Radio.
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0: for just joining us. Appreciate that. It's always good to have him on, chop it up with him on this Worship Wednesday. All right. Still a lot left of the show, including next hour. We'll have Garrett Bush, host of the Ultimate Cleveland Sports Show there. Cleveland! See what's going on with LeBron out that way.
1: Cleveland!
0: That's right, we'll do Last Call as well. So a whole lot to get to. Right now, it's time for One's Gotta Go.
2: Hard decisions.
3: So five's a crowd, is that what I'm blaming here? Five's an uneven number. Figure it out.
0: Hear me out. All right, so this one is World Cup based in that we now have with the final eight left in the tournament. And I got to thinking, I was like, man, these are some cool places. You see all the countrymen and all the folks coming out, traveling to these different North American venues to enjoy and take in the World Cup. And it got me thinking of the remaining eight countries. If you had to live the rest of your days, Rob Parker, Evante, Alex, even Brandon or Ilo, everybody wants to jump in. Where would it not be? Argentina.
4: Oh, this is easy.
0: France. England.
1: This is easy.
0: Morocco, Belgium. Well, we know you going to Belgium. You are a star there. You might.

0: So I don't really count it because I need to get out.
1: Yeah, but my rule is you have to have eaten and slept at least one night.
0: Like an airport.
1: Yeah.
2: Rob was actually in Morocco for the filming of Casablanca.
0: There you go.
1: I knew he was there. He probably knows every line, scene.
0: I did go to the Casbah. I just want you to know. I did.
1: I've been to one, two, three. I've only been to three. Switzerland, Spain, and France.
3: Rob Apaka, it's good for you to be here.
1: Those are three. All right. Ilo, which one? Nah, if you had to live there the rest of your days. Argentina, France, England, Morocco, Belgium, Norway, Switzerland, or Spain?
2: If I couldn't, I wouldn't.
1: You wouldn't. Yeah. One you're saying is off the list.
2: Argentina, but I can't say why.
3: Wow.
0: Oh. Alex just texted me his. He said Detroit. That's not on the list,
3: that's
0: Alex.
3: I'm sorry. No,
1: you know we got big time
3: listeners. Okay, then Atlanta. Does that work?
1: You cannot live there on Tuesday. You got to come on Monday.
0: Wait a minute. So that's right. You got to come on a Monday.
3: I'm going to text Rob. I'm upset I didn't get invited to Menti Night.
1: Trust me, it's blown up.
3: I wanted to invite.
1: He keeps showing me all the people. I'm in there like swimwear. All right, Ivante.
3: There's no swimwear there.
1: No. Great point. Ivante.
4: Is it all of them are like, I would be interested in at least visiting all of them.
1: Well, so there's why, no,
4: because
1: like,
4: I haven't been to any of these countries.
0: You haven't been to any of them?
4: Full disclosure, haven't been to any of them. So I'd be interested in
0: going. He's a young guy.
4: Yeah,
0: how old are you?
4: 26.
0: 26, he's young.
1: Yeah, I hadn't been to any of them until probably another 5 or 6 years after you.
4: But I guess my answer would probably be Argentina.
0: Argentina, too.
4: Yeah, wow. But nothing specifically against them. Just the others all like
0: what's
4: really
0: wrong with the
4: stick
0: water
4: out
0: in
4: to
0: Argentina?
4: Me.
0: I'm just asking.
3: Rob,
1: I got to dig something. Yeah, y'all keep going, Alex.
3: Caution. Oh, mine's easy. Morocco.
0: I've been to Morocco.
3: We're not going.
1: How was it?
0: Why not?
4: Why?
3: Why did you like it, Rob?
0: It's in Africa.
3: Don't
1: No, I'm with you
3: that.
1: On that, but.
0: No.
3: How dare you?
0: No, I'm just saying.
3: Don't
0: you
3: make
0: know,
3: this political Trump.
0: No,
3: I'm trying to give you a place I don't want to live.
0: All right, Morocco.
3: It's just too deserty for me. I've seen it. I've looked at it. I've seen pictures. It looks cool, but out of everywhere else, I'd live everywhere else.
1: Yeah, hey, can you do me a favor?
3: That's
1: hit the button.
3: That's
1: can
3: fair.
1: You hit the button on your racist?
3: Oh, stop it. See, now I knew. There we go.
1: Oh, because it's all Africa. Yeah. You don't want to go see.
3: Way to go Trump on me, Rob.
5: Racist.
0: I didn't say anything.
1: All right, I'm jumping in on this one. It was tough because I have been to a few, and they're great. France, you got to go.
3: What?
1: Switzerland. Geneva,
0: France.
1: Switzerland.
3: Oh,
1: no, no, no,
3: go.
1: Not
3: go.
1: I'm saying you got to go to check it out. I'm telling Ivante. And I've been to Spain. Madrid is awesome. I love it. And also Barcelona. I'm going to go with Belgium. Belgium can go.
3: What?
1: Yeah, I think I'll pass.
3: How dare you?
1: I'm interested in Morocco.
3: You don't like
1: just
3: beer?
1: To mix the culture. Well, I don't like beer.
3: You don't like waffles?
1: I do like waffles.
3: You don't like sweets?
1: It ain't got nothing to do with the fact that they just beat us either.
0: When you go there, you probably,
1: I'll
0: everybody,
1: probably enjoy it.
0: When you go to Belgium, I'm just saying, everybody goes down to
1: I've
0: the
1: been
0: hotel,
1: to Berlin.
0: Restaurant
1: yeah.
0: and goes, I'm having waffles.
3: Yes. Yeah.
0: Like, everybody.
1: I've been to Berlin. I know it ain't the same, but you know, near. And you know what's, Rob? I've never been to England. Only the airport.
0: You need to
3: really?
0: Go. Yeah.
1: Only the airport.
3: Terrible
0: you need
3: food.
0: To go. Yeah.
3: Terrible food.
0: They don't put any seasoning.
1: They do
0: on
1: not.
0: Toast.
1: Yeah. Don't disrespect fish and chips like that.
3: That's all they got.
1: All I'm going to eat is Jamaican food. 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
21: Toronto Blue Jays pitcher Dylan Cease had a no-hitter going for 8 innings at San Francisco today before it was broken up by an Elliot Ramos single leading off the bottom of the ninth. Blue Jays won the contest 10-0 as Cease finished with 11 strikeouts in 8-plus innings. Pirates pitcher Jared Jones' perfect game through 6 innings with 8 strikeouts tonight against Atlanta had no chance to continue because he was taken out after throwing just 77 pitches. Mason Montgomery came in to relieve Jones, and within 2 batters, the perfect game and the no-hitter were gone, and now the game is gone. Atlanta just won it 3-0. The Cincinnati Reds, a 7-3 lead over Philadelphia in the bottom of the 5th inning. The Reds hit 4 home runs in the bottom of the 4th, including back-to-back-to-back home runs by Ellie De La Cruz, Sal Stewart, and J.J. Bleday. It was Stewart's 2nd home run of the game. I'm Isaac Lohengrin.
22: One guy is happily divorced. One guy is happily married. One guy gets called daddy by his 3 beautiful daughters. One guy gets called daddy after a credit card approval. One guy won a state high school basketball championship. One guy only covered a state high school basketball championship. One guy's been inducted into three halls of fame. One guy has only mocked a hall. Does this seem weird to anybody else?
5: Crazy.
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0: Hour number three.
2: Number three.
0: And you might want to check the Odd Mob. You know, we've had a crazy show. Maybe they want to chime in.
2: The YouTubians.
0: Yeah, see what they're saying. It is the Odd Couple, Rob Parker, Calvin Washington, on a Worship Wednesday here on Fox Sports Radio. 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Coming up, Garrett Bush, host of the Ultimate Cleveland Sports Show, I should say. We'll check in and talk to him. All things Cleveland, right? Coming up. A lot of news coming out of there as well. And then, of course, Last Call is coming up as well. In case you didn't get a chance to get in earlier in the program. Ian, I don't know if we have anything up there. People are chiming in a little bit.
3: Yeah, the Odd Mob, they're kind of going crazy tonight.
2: What are they going crazy about?
3: Let's see. What's
0: don't
3: his
0: be
3: name?
0: Rob Lou G Seth. And only pick bad stuff about me.
3: At Lou Seth said, please no labiogenesis shames to the Sixers.
0: Okay.
3: I don't know what biogenesis means.
23: Hey, they're saying that's like he's on the juice or something.
3: Okay, I was going to say.
0: Is that what that is?
23: That's my guess.
0: Allegedly. Don't say that.
3: Yeah, Doug
0: allegedly.
3: Young says Rob Parker is having me in tears from laughing so much.
0: There we go.
3: Standard on this show.
0: That would have never happened if Rob G was reading.
3: Never would have read that.
0: Am I right, Alex?
3: Never would have
0: read
3: that.
0: He would have skipped over it. I'm here for your entertainment dollar. I am.
2: It's snow time at the crypto.
3: At the crypto.
0: It's snow time at the crypto.
2: What else you got even out there?
3: Someone made the point here that the Bible app makes a lot of money, so they are kind of profiting off of the Bible.
0: But it's not called the Dunkin' Donuts King Bible. James version
3: that
0: of
3: was
0: the Bible.
3: Perry.
23: No, right. It's just the Bible app. I'll be on it.
24: Give it some time. They might be.
23: Let's see what my daily streak is right now. Hold on, Alex. 1,253 days.
0: Chris had to go, what you call
24: proud
0: it?
24: Of you.
0: Had to go to rehab because he was on the Bible app too much.
24: He was.
0: You know?
24: His screen time said, the Lord needs you to take a seat.
0: Exactly.
23: Even the Lord said rest. Okay. And on the seventh day, the Lord
24: Broussard
23: said,
24: will rest.
23: Broussard rest. You got to take it easy, bro. Now,
0: Ian,
23: that's funny.
0: Yeah, what else you got?
23: That's funny.
24: It's Let's the see. Bible.
3: I know London said Odd Mob spicy tonight. He's right.
23: Yeah. And the best part is, Rob, that I can tell Evante has to skim through because he's like,
3: Yeah, there's a lot we can't say for
23: is it spicy right? for us or spicy against each other? Because they be going at it against us. Then sometimes they go at it against each other. They be yelling at each other. And the best part, too, it'll be the most random. It'll be something, not a topic that we hit. It'll be
0: right,
23: one little
0: else.
23: Thing. And that becomes the whole
0: maybe my
23: dialogue.
0: Mom's advice when I went to college or something.
23: Oh, yeah, that was Mom.
24: Mama Parker?
23: Mom's kept it a little too real.
0: That was real, though.
24: Rob, real question for you. Yeah. Do you ever miss a meal she made when you were a kid?
0: Ooh, that's
23: a good one.
0: My mom was a fantastic cook. I told you this before.
23: Ain't that what he asked?
24: That's what I'm saying. Like, is there a certain meal you miss?
0: Meal
24: she used to make.
0: Yes.
24: Was there a particular one?
0: Well, my mom made...
23: I know she was baked for the whole neighborhood.
0: Yeah, because she used to bake everybody's birthday cake.
24: Hey, yo.
0: They used to call her... Betty Crocker. They used to call my
24: That's
0: mom.
24: That's awesome.
0: Nicknamed Betty Crocker.
23: Yep.
0: My mom was from Alabama, so Southern.
23: I know she was throwing down.
0: Fried chicken, collard greens, mac and cheese, yams.
23: Beans, greens, tomatoes, beans, greens, greens,
0: all
23: beans,
0: that.
23: Greens, tomatoes,
0: all that. And I'm going to say this too, and I say this for real. So my roommates at college at Southern Connecticut State University, four of us in the dorm or whatever, three. They were white guys. When I used to go home, and they knew I was coming back that Sunday night driving back from New York, they're in my room waiting.
23: I believe it.
0: I'm not even kidding you.
23: What's
0: and they'd be like, what'd your mom send? What'd you, like, no doubt. Because they never had fried chicken.
23: Right.
0: You that know, like, way. Not cooked by somebody's mom, yeah. not at a store or whatever.
23: Mm-hmm.
0: That, cake, mac and
23: she
0: cheese,
23: catfish.
0: All that. Mm. My mom was like
23: sweet
0: that.
23: Potatoes.
1: I got beans, greens, potatoes, tomatoes, lamb, rams,
4: hogs,
1: dogs, chicken, turkeys, rabbits.
4: You name it!
3: And Rob, the Odd Mob seems to be big fans of the Snowtime Lakers song.
0: All right, let's do it. We got the whole song out.
4: It's Snowtime!
3: Stewart, Christopher Stewart here said, yo, Rob, that song is way better than the Whack Wemby song clip. I crack up every time you play it.
23: It was a backhanded compliment.
3: Racist.
23: It was a backhanded.
3: Yeah, come on. We like the Wemby
0: song.
3: Here
0: we go. Let's do it. Let's do the, we got a couple songs.
4: It's Snowtime at the Crypto, starring Luca, also starring Austin Reeves and the Pasty Lakers. Let's play some basketball.
23: Wait, you got to put Kareem Abdul-Jabbar in there.
0: I know, they got another
23: Shaquille, one. Shaquille, they call that man Shaquille Oatmeal.
0: Unbelievable.
23: You got to put him on there too,
0: but
23: Elijah.
0: But there's nothing wrong with our Wemby song either.
4: Everyone knows it's Wemby.
23: Yeah, they went out bad though. I think that's why everybody over that. They could have just lost that. You can't be up double digits
0: every
23: game.
0: We need to do the segment where we have all the songs. Right?
24: Yes.
23: Just let me know. Scheduled day off.
0: Okay.
23: So Scott, HRU.
24: Wow.
23: Scott, HRU.
0: I would take off too if I haven't added to the pot.
23: You won't. I try. First of all, your Burger King is damn near my solo. That's damn near a solo.
0: Ian, you like the burger, the Burger is King song or no?
23: He don't even know that one.
3: Off the top of my head, I don't remember that one.
0: That one and the Monty song.
3: How long ago was that?
23: Smooth Operator?
0: What did we have? That was Smooth Operator for Monty.
23: Yeah.
24: You guys ready for Burger is King?
0: Here we go.

0: your meat is real.
1: I love the Kelvin drop in the background at the beginning. Just hold up.
2: You shout out to Alex on that, DJ Alex on the ones.
3: You ready for some Mozzie?
4: We got Mozzie song. You ready? Here we go. They won.

0: Oh boy, we are nuts. We are nuts.
1: Alex, are we empty? Are we good?
2: You
1: empty
2: the clip? We're not empty.
1: What else you got?
2: Are you kidding
0: me? Well,
2: this
0: is your summer run through right now.
1: We're going one more.
2: Okay, how about this? Oh, this one's still my personal favorite. Are you guys a believer still?
3: Ooh.

0: The Dooms.
1: Oh, Kerry Rhodes?
2: That's
1: oh,
2: right. Boy. That was very good. All
0: you,
2: right.
0: You know how I know Rob G ain't here? Because he would have turned over. He turned over in the house right now, listen, if he'd heard that.
2: No, you know why you knew Rob G's not here? Right. The show was fun. Oh, I'm sorry. Did I say that out loud? I'm sorry.
0: You did. Wow. Right in front of the camera. Oh. Elijah going to clip that and send it to him.
1: Elijah, yes. Put that to Rob G.
2: Yeah, I know.
0: Elijah, right. Send that to Rob G.
2: All right, here we go. 16 years ago, something happened. Ian, what happened?
3: 16 years ago was the original The Decision from LeBron James, the ESPN special.
2: Ian, you were only 3 or 4 or something.
3: I
2: right?
3: do not remember it
0: that
3: at
0: is,
3: all.
0: That is crazy. Don't tell us that how young you are. That's crazy.
3: Yeah. No, I mean, I still lived in New York at the time, and I remember it was like a huge consolation prize that they ended up getting Carmelo, but it didn't feel like it at the time, you know, because he was coming home and all that. But right. That's what I remember from that time was the Knicks getting Carmelo Anthony. That's how young I was.
2: What do you get out of that?
0: It's crazy.
2: Was it a good decision or a bad decision to do it the way it is? Because he got backlash for it.
0: He got a lot of backlash. I mean, that was the first black guy.
2: You know?
0: That was the thing. For probably a decade, like, if you didn't like LeBron, that was the thing. And I think it's less the decision, the way it kind of played out, more so where he ended up going. Meaning, if he literally had the same thing, Jim Gray, $2 million to, I think it was the Boys and Girls Club, all that, but he goes back to Cleveland, I don't think it's a big deal. I think the decision was a big deal because of the decision that was made, more so than the theater of it all. But I think, I mean, looking back at it, I mean, if you would have told me 24 years, that would be like the big scandal of his career. It's kind of like, you know, the tan
2: suit. It's not a scandal. It's just.
0: Not a scandal, but I mean, that would be the thing that would make people irate for such a long time. I guess you'd say that was a compliment, Tim, you know, meaning there wasn't a bunch of wild stuff, if you will, but that was the thing for years that a lot of people, the decision really kind of turned. That's when it turned for him. Up until that point, he was a young star. Most people either indifferent or you loved him. And then it was the league finally kind of said, all right, it's his league for a handful of years. And then the decision came, and that was when it turned. You remember the following season, he puts on the black hat and tried to be the bad guy when he was with Miami that first year. And that's just, you know, that's not LeBron. So it just seemed odd and awkward and out of place. It wasn't him. But now it's funny. Ivante, I swear, every big recruit has a decision. Yo, what's up? Iced out. You know, I got 3 hats.
2: It's just phony now. Like it was done.
0: I'm going to go to this. And then pick up the hat. Psych. Nah, I'm going to go to this one.
2: I just saw one where a kid, it was about picking what college they're going to. So it was all these Ivy League schools, right? Mm-hmm. So he had the hoodie or the sweatshirt from all the schools. And then, of course, after he went through the 5 Ivy League schools that he always talked about, Columbia and Harvard and Yale and whatever, then he goes back into his bag and picks out Vanderbilt. Like I'm like.
0: Yeah, it's
2: do you
0: theater.
2: Know what I mean?
0: Oh, it's theater now. Everything is theater now. Robbie got to put on.
2: You ain't
0: got to
2: do all that. Come on,
1: even
2: man.
1: Even for revealing your kid's gender, we're doing too much.
0: No, they didn't care. People lifting weights, like, and dropping the dumbbells.
2: You just can't say we're having a boy. Uh-huh. You want to buy, if you're not sure, buy green stuff.
0: But yeah.
2: How's that?
0: Yeah, yellow, green.
2: Tan?
0: Yeah.
2: A girl wear tan or no?
0: But what's wrong with gender? We did a gender reveal.
2: Green, yeah. Was it phony or fake?
0: We didn't do all crazy. We just did a little, popped a little, twisted and it pops. We didn't go crazy.
2: That, right?
0: People got people trying to dunk. You see the one where man couldn't make the dunk?
1: Wild.
0: So he had to keep trying. Like,
2: I just thought it was. It set the tone for LeBron, you know, being it about him and being over the top with that. That's all. It just came off as that wasn't necessary.
0: He does that.
2: Okay.
0: Play. You know, music, I don't want to call it, like, back in the DeLorean, and go back in time. I do all this. I'm going back. I'm taking my talents back home to Cleveland. It isn't even a thing anymore. You know what I mean? Was it the result of the decision?
2: No, it's not. It's not the result. Because
0: I think it was the result.
2: Nobody had really done that. It just didn't. I'm taking my talents to South. Like it just was so. Like, I wanted to throw up in my mouth, Alex, that night. And this was 2016.
0: Yep.
2: What was that?
0: No, that's way longer.
2: 2010, right? 16 years ago. I'm sorry, 2010. And I just was like, what? All that? You know, like, there's some humility. It's just like him sitting in the barber's chair. Because to me, I'll equate that. Him sitting in the barber's chair talking about, when we came back from 3-1, that's when I knew I was the GOAT. Like that, those two, to me, go hand in hand. No? Do you see what I'm saying?
0: I don't mind that one as much. I'm just saying,
2: like, that's who he is. Like you don't need to say the second one, but you said the second one because you said the first one when you were moving on. You don't have to do all
0: that. I've grown to believe more and more, and you've heard me say this a few different people, subjects we had. I think when it comes off awkward because you're not comfortable even in saying it, if Anthony Edwards, let's say he wins a ring or two, and then he's like, that's why I believe the GOAT. Because he's been that. Anthony Edwards has told people to his face, Kevin Durant's my favorite player growing up, and I'm about to bust his head tonight. And he's just been that guy his whole career, that if, say, 5 years, he wins a couple, and then he wins a tough one, like, comes back for three, and he's like, that's why I'm the GOAT. I think we would care less. LeBron, the problem is so many things he does passive-aggressive. So I'm saying it comes off weird. You know what I mean? Like, if he were in a Muhammad Ali bag all the time, I'm the greatest. I'm the one. I took him down. You would be like, hey, he's always talking that talk.
2: But that was different. You know, like, back then, you used to have to sell yourself in boxing. I don't think that Muhammad Ali, because it was just a different game. You know, like, you really boxing, they used to get together. It was to put on a show. I mean, that was a part of it. And I'm not saying he didn't take advantage of it, mm-hmm. and use that as a persona, you know what I mean, right. to sell the sport at that time.
0: He became that.
2: But there was a reason for doing that back then, where you were trying to get attention and coverage. All right, 877-99 on Fox. It's been, what is it, 16 years since the decision. Was that a good decision or a bad decision? How do you see that as it's played out all these years? Did it move you?
0: You know, we're in decision 2.0,
2: you know, Alex, it moved. Or did it not move you?
0: Hold on now.
1: It moved my afternoon lunch.
0: Hold on now. What are we talking about?
2: I'm talking about the decision.
1: Right. It moved.
0: We're in decision 2.0, right?
1: It moved.
0: 16 years later, he's holding the NBA hostage. Evante, you got all these teams. You got Bob Myers making pleas.
2: All right.
0: Have you come to our team?
2: 877-99 on Fox. It is the Odd Couple. Guess what? This is a radio show, Alex.
1: Not a podcast.
2: That's right. You can call in. We value your opinion. We want to hear from you. This is what separates us from all those lame former athlete podcasts. You can have a say. We want to hear from you. Join into this conversation. 877-99 on Fox.
0: They already called. Look at that.
2: It is the Odd Couple. Rob Parker, Kelvin Washington. Stick and stay.
1: If you also remember LeBron James with his own head of hair in the U.S. of A.
4: The answer to the question everybody wants to know. 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
12: 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French star Kylian Mbappe trails Argentina's Lionel Messi by one goal in the race for the Golden Boot. 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

0: Yeah.
1: I'm serious.
2: Rob, sometimes it's always the closest to God.
1: Yes.
0: No. Well, no, that's what the misconception is. The point is never that because you are a believer that you're perfect. That's
1: nobody says perfect.
0: Not you, not
1: what? Perfect. Bang on my chest if you think I'm perfect. Yeah.
2: Come here, Rob. Let me bang a few times.
0: But no, it's people, it's flawed people that realize they need the Savior. That's the point.
2: Stop.
0: Not being real. That's the whole point.
2: Alex, that's a cop out.
1: Alex, do all your sin and then ask for forgiveness.
0: No. See, y'all missing.
2: That's
0: the
2: how
0: point.
2: It works.
0: Don't make me start. No.
2: Oh, no. I drove drunk and killed a family. I found Christ. I'm saved.
0: See, you're missing it.
2: No, I what found you, it. No, they're well, missing
0: and
2: it.
0: Can. And there's no time that you can't find it. In fact, on the cross, there were the two next to him, and the one dude was about to get crucified, too. He was like, yo, I know that you are the Savior. He was like, yo, you about to go to heaven with me. And then died.
1: There boy, we go.
2: Stop.
1: It is a Worship Wednesday, 877-99.
0: And another thing, Alex, like,
1: yes.
0: I'll argue with you some theology
1: with
0: you
1: later. We'll have that. That's another summer segment.
2: I would love that.
0: Matter of fact, Alex, don't even worry about it. Me, you, Rob, and Rob, both of Rob's.
1: Let's do
0: we'll be there. We're going to be there at church.
2: Let Chris Broussard moderate.
0: Yeah. No, we're just going to go to church. That's all. Garrett Bush on the way. Right now, don't forget, train to push past the pain. Not athletes, just people. 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Paid for by the Department of Homeland Security. All right, 16 years to the day, the decision. Did we overblow it? Is it still a big deal? Did it change the game? Did it change how you view LeBron? Let's take some calls. Who we got?
1: All right, Marshall in Duluth. You're on the Odd Couple Fox Sports Radio. Let's get through as many as we can. How are you, Marshall?
3: I'm doing good. I'm doing good. First of all, I would like you all to find Jesus. Love you.
1: Yes.
3: Keep I'm working. I'm watching.
0: I got you. I got you. Don't worry about it. I got you.
3: Thank you. Thank you. But second, I was just going to say, so when I first got into basketball, the year that the decision happened, right? So looking back at it now, I understand that he kind of did it in really poor taste, like the way he did it in
1: yes.
3: the show. But when I was young and when I first heard it, I heard, oh, he's going to go play with his friends, D-Wade and Bosh, probably win, and he's going to Miami. I was like, that sounds like the easiest decision I've ever heard in my life. It was like, oh, you can stay home where you've been losing and they haven't been giving you any help, or you can go to Miami. I mean, it's Miami, and then you're going with to play with D-Wade, who is now my favorite player. And you got Chris Bosh. I was like, no, that's an easy decision.
0: And no state income tax.
1: Thank you. Thank you, Marshall. Appreciate it.
0: Appreciate it, Marshall.
1: How about Greg in Kansas? You're on the Odd Couple Fox Sports Radio. What's up, Greg?
4: Told you before, gentlemen, he's the moat.
0: Who's the moat?
4: LeBron, the mercenary of all time.
1: Yes, there you go.
0: Y'all and y'all oats.
1: I told you, Greg, his statue out in front of Cleveland Stadium. Him with a basketball in one hand and a suitcase in the other.
0: I have a feeling Elijah's about to pull it up.
4: Yeah. You're right. I want to like the guy, but I can't.
1: I hear you. Thank you, Greg. Appreciate it. Justin in New Mexico. You're on the Odd Couple Fox Sports Radio. What's up, Justin?
5: What's up, fellas? Can you hear me?
0: We
1: yes,
0: got
1: sir.
0: You.
5: Hey, God is good.
0: All the time.
5: Yeah, real quick, man. I call LeBron the coach. Corniest of all time.
0: We got the moat, the coat. Is it a boat next to it?
1: Yes.
5: Look here, real quick. He wants to take MJ's spotlight so bad, and he know he can't do it, man. He just has his still moments when it's not appropriate. He hates that he can't outshine MJ. And second point, greats don't call themselves the greats.
1: Thank you.
5: Let the writers, analysts, journalists, and
1: thank
5: fans
1: you.
5: Please. And Jim Gray looked disgusted that he had to sit there for an hour.
0: Now you took it too far. Jim Gray loves.
1: Other than the paycheck,
0: yeah,
1: right?
0: Jim Gray loves some camera time. That's not
1: all right.
0: Now.
1: Thanks a lot for the call. Andre in Massachusetts, you're on the Odd Couple Fox Sports Radio. What's up, Dre?
6: How you doing? Thanks for taking the call. Listen, I'm rocking with the decision 100% because it was a primary inflection point. It was the turning point in the player empowerment movement. LeBron James, at the height of his influence, saying, listen, I'm taking my talents. And I don't have an issue with the way that he phrased that because he was establishing what would become the player empowerment movement. Now, it does have its detriments with players forcing their way out and trying to get out of contract. Nevertheless, LeBron James does deserve a lot of credit in terms of college athletes finally getting their market value. Because remember, it was Gavin Newsom who on the shop
3: sign the name, image,
1: and likeness. Yeah, but there were people trying to do that for a long time. I mean, we could go back to, what was it, the running back? Maurice Claret. Yeah. Maurice Claret at Ohio State. Don't act like LeBron is the one who authored that. There were guys who felt the Fab Five talked about it. Jalen Rose and them talking about the pizza and they couldn't get they were selling their jerseys. Mm-hmm. So that was a thing. Don't get me wrong. It had happened a lot, but with athletes. Do we have time for Deion or it's too late? We're too late, right?
0: Too late. All right, yeah, we gotta get to Garrett Bush on the other side of trending. Ilo getting you updated now.
7: Fellas, a crazy day and night in Major League Baseball. Today, Toronto Blue Jays pitcher Dylan Cease had a no-hitter going for 8 innings at San Francisco before it was broken up by an Elliot Ramos single to lead off the bottom of the ninth. Blue Jays went on to win the ballgame 10-0 as Cease finished with 11 strikeouts in 8-plus innings. Then tonight, Pirates pitcher Jared Jones had a perfect game going through 6 innings with 8 strikeouts against the Braves, who was then taken out after throwing just 77 pitches. Pirates went to the bullpen, and within 2 batters, the perfect game and the no-hitter were gone.
1: Good.
7: As Atlanta. What do you mean good? Yes, good.
1: Exactly. After they made the change is what I'm saying.
7: Exactly. So the Braves went on to win the game 3-0, and it gets even worse for Pirates fans because the go-ahead 2-run home run was hit by Atlanta's Joey Bart, who the Pirates traded to Atlanta 2 weeks ago. Pirates manager Don Kelly after the game said the reason he pulled Jared Jones was that it was because it was just his 8th start since undergoing and recovering from elbow surgery back in May of 2025. But get this, tonight, the Pirates' Jared Jones became just the 2nd pitcher since 1920 to be pulled after 6 perfect innings. The other was Walter Johnson in 1927, and Rob actually interviewed the Big Train after that game. No, I'm just kidding. The other was Max Scherzer in 2022 for the New York Mets. Right now, the Chicago Cubs have a 9-7 lead at Baltimore in the bottom of the ninth inning. The Cubs' Pete Crow Armstrong, 2 home runs. He now has 21 on the season. The Cincinnati Reds up 8-4 over the Philadelphia Phillies in the bottom half of the 6th inning. The Reds hit 4 home runs in the bottom of the 4th, including back-to-back-to-back home runs by Ellie De La Cruz, Sal Stewart, and J.J. Bleday. It was Stewart's 2nd home run of the game. The excitement of the FIFA World Cup is now streaming live on Fox One, the official English streaming platform to catch every unforgettable moment. Fox One brings the action straight to your screen so you never miss a goal. Download Fox One and experience the FIFA World Cup live. All was quiet at the World Cup today, but the quarterfinals will kick off tomorrow, 4 p.m. Eastern from Foxborough as Kylian Mbappe and France meet Morocco. Guys, back to you.
1: All right.
0: Ilo, have a great night. Appreciate it. I couple Robin Kelvin on a Worship Wednesday. Last call on the way.
1: Ilo. We need to make an Ilo.
0: Make an Ilo? Okay. We got to think about that. We got to find a tie-in, a theme to make it make sense. Garrett Bush joining us now, host of the Ultimate Cleveland Sports Show, G Bush 91 on X. What's up, Garrett?
8: Hey, what's up, fellas?
1: Doing great. Make sure you tell my man, Jay Crawford, I said, what's up?
8: Oh, definitely. He always is dropping the Rob Parker story. So, he's dropping them. So, I'll let him know you said what's up. And, I told him. I don't think he knew I came on, but I'll let him know.
1: Yeah, no. I mean, seriously, I work with a lot of people on television for a long time.
0: Oh, we know.
1: Yes, just about everybody.
0: Every guest we've ever had, you have worked
1: with
0: them at some point.
1: But, the time we had at the old Cold Pizza and First Take and all that, and he tied, this, all my neckties that I never took the knot out, Garrett.
0: That's wise.
1: So I still wear the same neckties that Jay tied for me back in the day. So, all right.
8: Oh, man.
0: Hey, let's get to it, G. We want to know.
1: LeBron.
0: LeBron, he coming back?
8: Look, this is a no-brainer. This is the only place he can come back to. You hear the stuff about Golden State. You hear the stuff about the Sixers and, teams of that sort. We've even had the San Antonio Spurs or Minnesota and being mentioned in the mix. But for LeBron, I think it's the only place when you look at it because people would literally after, you know, some of the hints being put out, I think people would be a little salty if he didn't go to Cleveland. But in terms of legacy, in terms of a basketball fit, in terms of, you know, what LeBron can do to compete for the next 2 years with Donovan Mitchell, Mobley.
1: 2 years?
8: Oh, yeah. 2 years.
1: Only one. Come on, Garrett. Please, come
0: Garrett,
1: on.
0: You got to whisper that to me. Just you can't say that to year. Rob. Rob ain't going to pass out. He can't take it.
1: Only way I agree with them going to Cleveland is if Bronny can't get on the team. Can you stop that?
8: Hey, listen, that's a package deal. Hey, we've even jousted, and we've made sure that we got a whole spot ready for Bronny if he want to come.
1: You know why your city can't win championships? Shedeur Sanders, Bronny James, like, you guys are into all of that rather than, like, the best player.
0: Oh, that is a good point. Seriously. Bronny and
1: Shedeur being in the same town?
9: That's my boy. You got Deion there.
8: We are going to be up. Can you imagine? We got Shedeur and the wrist up. We got LeBron James coming back. And then think about it like this, too. When you look at the excitement level, it actually makes basketball sense. When you think about it, the thing that the Cleveland Cavaliers have struggled with is the level of mental toughness and not knowing how to play a certain way to win a championship. LeBron has already done that with young teams before, like Kyrie going to get Kevin Love. So obviously, is he the same player as he was 5, 10 years ago? No. However, his most, I would say, his superpower is not just his game, it's his basketball IQ. And I think he can unlock some guys.
1: They're not winning a championship even if he shows up. I just hate to break it.
8: Oh, really?
0: Well, first of all, no. Hold on, Garrett. Don't let him do that to you.
1: Yes.
0: He was Team Cleveland.
1: I was right. You picked Cleveland over Detroit. I was right.
0: You had no. And then you had him over the Knicks.
1: I had Cleveland over Detroit.
0: And you had him over the Knicks.
1: The number one seed in the East. I did pick
0: Cleveland. You did. And you had him over the Knicks.
1: I don't see it in the East.
0: Why would they be better?
1: And I didn't say they wouldn't be better. I said I don't see them winning a championship in the East. I don't.
8: Well, if you think about it, think about the Knicks. Everybody crushed the Knicks because they stood pat. And the only change they made was Mike Brown. And they get hot. They ride a hot Brunson. Cat played more physical. Bridges wouldn't miss for the whole 2-0 series. And Ananobi was playing out of his mind.
0: He was.
8: If the Knicks can figure it out and actually be a much better team with just adding a coach, I think that the Cavs have definitely shot.
1: You guys have a bad coach, though. Kenny Atkinson should be fired.
0: Sick. You don't like analytical wins,
1: no.
0: Rob?
1: Garrett, when he told you that really, we should be up 3-1, if you look at it analytically, we really won 3 of the 4 games. Think about that. Up by 22 with 8 minutes to go in game one at Madison Square Garden and choked that down like a dying dog, didn't call timeouts. It was malpractice, one of the worst coaching jobs I've ever seen.
8: Oh, we won't argue with that. When he said it analytically, I was hot.
0: I got to use that at home sometimes. My wife, I know. Hey, baby, really? Analytically, I was fill in the blank. I got to use that.
8: Like, it's so crazy because he said that. And then when they brought him back, I was confused. I'm like, well, listen, if you're going to bring him back, like, what other moves are you making? The thing that actually even helps a little bit is, we all know this, except for in Miami. When LeBron is on the court, LeBron is the coach. He's the de facto coach. Even Kenny Atkinson deferred to James Harden and Donovan Mitchell. Some people would say too much in that playoff series as they got swept. But LeBron James is going to come, and he's going to be the person that needs to unlock different things and use his basketball IQ to get more out of Evan Mobley. Now, here's the thing. The Jared Allen thing, there's rumblings about, you know, Anthony Davis and maybe making a trade for Anthony Davis with Jared Allen, Strews, maybe a couple picks or even Schroeder. For me, I would be more apprehensive on Anthony Davis just given his injury history and given his where he's at. But in terms of putting yourself in the East, LeBron James is, I think they're right there with the Raptors. They got Kawhi. I think they're right there with the Miami Heat with Giannis. I think the Boston Celtics took a whole step backwards. They traded a 36-year-old Paul George for one of the best players coming off of one of his best seasons of the year. And I think they actually got worse.
0: Well, let me throw here with you. Okay. Go ahead, finish your thought.
8: Oh, no, I said, so for me, is it a guarantee for the Cavs to win the championship? No. Is it going to be an uphill battle? Yes.
1: Okay, that's all I said. I would bet it. I would take the field in the East over the Cavs.
0: Yeah. Well, let me go with, aside from LeBron, Donovan Mitchell, 4 years, 273. Is he worth it?
7: God bless him.
0: People act like Jaylen Brown isn't worth it. Is Donovan Mitchell worth that, right? And is he the guy to get over the... Because you mentioned it. Him and Harden, both the guys people view can't get over the hump.
8: Yeah. The thing is, you got to look at it in terms of your opportunity cost. What's the best alternative to Donovan Mitchell if you don't extend him and you let him walk? Well, now you lose an asset for no reason. So you need... He may not be the best player or could be a number one option on the championship team. But in the way of Scottie Pippen and other different people that were very good players, that complimented superstars like Jordan and Pippen and different things like that, and Penny and Shaq, he gives you an opportunity to set that position, and then now you have that. Now you can look and see how you go about getting better. But, yeah, you got to pay him. That's just the way the NBA is, because if you're of a certain stature, you're going to get the deal because
1: you don't have to pay because they sent Luka packing. You don't have to. I would have paid Donovan, but I'm just saying, Garrett. They don't have to. No, I wouldn't have paid Luka $350, and that's what Dallas decided. Am I right, Garrett? They decided they didn't want to pay him $350 million.
8: I think today, and I will give you credit for this, Rob. I think the intent of what you're saying is nowadays, because of the second apron, you got to make some very difficult decisions in terms of how many max players you can have.
1: You can't have two. Yep.
8: You can't have really two. That's why you see what I said.
1: Yep.
8: That's why I think that the Cavs have a 2-year window to do something, because at that point, you're capped out, you're going to have to start over. So I think that's the reason they moved on from Darius Garland for James Harden, which was a risk. And I think that's also why they made the big-time movement of going and bringing LeBron Brown back home, because if you do have a 2-year window, is it guaranteed? No, but I'll take LeBron in a 7-game series.
1: That's what they always said. They said that when Luka came to L.A., they got knocked out in the first round. But that's another story.
0: Yeah, Luka wasn't in shape then, right? Come on.
1: Okay,
0: now. He wasn't this year, Luka.
1: I'm just saying, go back, Garrett. You know this. Go back and look at all of the analysts when Luka showed up here. I don't want to see. Nobody wants to see LeBron and Luka. Nobody in the West. No, who wants to see those two guys knocked out in the first round? Okay.
8: You have to say this though. The reason that they actually beat the Rockets was because LeBron James turned back the hands of time. Reeves was injured. You look at Luka being injured, and he beat the Rockets pretty much as the catalyst to doing so. So for me, Luka's injury has a lot to do with why people are shaky about his body type and in terms of how if he can stay healthy. He's never been top-notch, six-pack, I could run all day.
1: Oh, no.
8: That's not his forte. For me, I think when you look at the Lakers, it is true. Luka and Reeves and LeBron on paper should have worked. It didn't work. And I think half that goes into the fit, Luka being injured. And in general, I think the Lakers just didn't have a good enough roster to compete with the Spurs and OKC.
0: Hey, we got to end it there, Gary. Appreciate you, man.
8: Appreciate you.
1: Yes, sir.
0: Garrett Bush, G Bush 91. Go ahead and give him a follow on X. All right. Last call. We already there. 877-99 on Fox. Last call. Jump in if you want to. What in the Monty is in my face too? Hey, how are you?
1: Monty working
0: right now, Monty Bolognese.
1: We just played your song.
0: Did you hear it?
1: We just had your song.
2: Get it on to camera. We need views.
1: All right, we'll do that. We'll come in for last call.
0: And all you YouTubers.
1: Let's get that.
0: Monty's in the building.
1: That's right.
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14: 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French star Kylian Mbappe trails Argentina's Lionel Messi by one goal in the race for the Golden Boot. 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
14: 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French star Kylian Mbappe trails Argentina's Lionel Messi by one goal in the race for the Golden Boot. 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

0: All right, I ain't gonna lie, Rob. It went from 105 degrees to it's freezing here. Who turned the air up or down?
1: I know. I play with it. It's cold now, right?
0: Freezing in here, man.
2: Did you play with that? Rob?
0: Wait a minute. For once, you were actually hot?

0: miss that show.
1: I know you don't. I know you don't. But I came from the stadium, so I'm repping, you know, a nice Dodger polo here. A little, you know, a little sweaty, which is why the hair is up, because it's hot out there.
2: Oh, no, it's
1: dumb hot. It's warm outside.
2: Well, come in here. It's an icicle here.
0: It is. Well, Monty.
2: Oh boy.
0: We played
3: Rob,
0: your song.
3: Well, caution.
0: We played her song.
2: No,
0: earlier.
2: We just saw your eye. Me and Alex both know the look. We like, oh shoot, caution.
4: Because he takes the glasses off.
2: Yeah.
1: Because he means business.
0: You know when I mean business.
1: Because he means business.
0: All right, can we have our song before we get the last call?
2: Last call. I'm sorry. They wanna see Mo Monty. Mo Monty. Mo Monty.

0: Women are getting shot at today.
1: Don't care about us.
0: Fool operator.
1: Like our ugly butt.
0: Fool operator.
2: Well, it's great to have you tonight.
3: Good to see you, fellas.
2: You know, we didn't know you were coming in.
3: I know. But here I am. Good to see you guys.
2: All right. Appreciate
1: it. Elijah, what the numbers do?
2: The numbers are going to pop up.
4: Do not come.
2: No.
5: What?
2: You talk about, where's your
1: Yeah, Alex? You need a caution.
5: I don't get no caution.
1: No, you need a big caution.
5: I'm the button guy.
1: Like, orange cones.
5: Alex, caution.
1: Caution
2: there you
1: tape.
2: Go. Thank you.
1: All of it. Helicopters.
5: All right, let's go.
1: Last call. Let's get to it.
2: Yeah, we got it.
6: This is the

0: it. Dion in Texas.
1: You are
0: the last caller here on The Odd Couple, Fox Sports Radio.
2: Hey, guys. Great show. Thanks for squeezing me in.
0: Yes.
2: The Bolt, he's the best of all time. And what that decision did was it put general managers on notice. No longer could you waste a great player of his caliber. No longer can you waste his time and not build a team around
0: him. You're right. He played for 24 years and got four championships.
3: Hey, he waited a long time for his last call. Let him cook.
0: 24 years.
3: Keep cooking, Dion. You keep going.
0: Very nice. Didn't waste him. He played 24 years and got four championships.
3: No, he's talking about you got me out here with Boobie Gibson and Ibgauskas.
0: They won 60 games every year.
3: The minute he got Kyrie, what'd he do? He won.
0: The Jason Smith Show with Mike Harmon is coming up next.
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19: 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Couser back at the track, near the wall, gone! Second home run of the night for Pete Crow Armstrong, and the Cubs take the lead. 4-3 over the Orioles here in the fifth. 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
18: 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They ended up topping the Orioles 9-7. Ray shut out the Yankees 3-0, extending Tampa Bay's lead in the AL East to 5 games. The Marlins shut out the Mariners 2-0. Braves blanked the Pirates 3-0. Tigers outscored the A's 6-1. Detroit has won 4 in a row. Right now, it's the Mets who lead the Royals 6-1, top of the ninth inning. The Reds over the Phillies 11-4, top of the eighth inning. Guardians and the Twins are tied at 5 apiece, bottom of the seventh there. And all Angels against the Rangers are up 7-0, top of the seventh inning. I'm Monty Bolaños. Let's do it!
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30: Wednesday, buddy.
19: Today's Wednesday?
30: Yeah.
19: All right.
30: Hey. You're a step closer.
19: That's fantastic.
1: Remember, you stayed home. You tried to forget Monday because of the miserable, horrible showing of the men's national team.
6: Dude, I really thought all day today was Tuesday.
1: There you go.
6: This is great.
1: So you lost a day of your life. Depending on, I mean, you're either a day closer to the weekend or a day closer to death.
6: Tomorrow's
1: depending on which way you take it.
6: Oh, what's wrong with you, man? I couldn't even be excited about, hey, we're one day closer to the weekend. I thought it was Tuesday all day today. No,
1: we're one day closer to more World Cup
6: maybe
1: action.
6: You're one day closer to death.
1: Oh, yeah.
6: There's no question about it. What's going on with you. Maybe it's you. Maybe it's all about you.
1: I was listening to Pink Floyd earlier, and they sang that line to me. So they didn't lie to me in song, but it is Wednesday.
6: I hate when people do that.
11: Jason, Tuesday, Wednesday, Thursday, the Mets still lost.
6: Monday. No, we're winning tonight.
1: No, they're actually scoring a year's worth of runs tonight.
6: No, we're playing.
11: You don't know you're going to win.
1: That's fair. Yesterday, you thought you were on a road to a victory.
11: And now Keith Hernandez wants to kill you.
6: Oh, dude, we have audio evidence the Mets are killing Keith Hernandez.
1: Bit by bit, yeah. No,
11: they kill everybody.
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1: Yeah, the Jets killed Carl.
6: Yeah.
1: The Mets are killing Keith Hernandez. After Keith Hernandez.
6: You know, the Knicks can only do so much. I mean it. The Knicks can only lift so much.
1: City and a nation.
6: They're still lifting people. Look, Mariska Hargitay just got named Emmy host.
1: No, that's it.
6: Is she getting named Emmy host without the Knicks? Be honest.
1: She had a good year, Knicks pushed it over to another.
6: Year 21 was so good at SVU.
1: None
6: of the other years were good enough, but year 21, she was so good, she gets that. No, the Knicks got her that gig. The Knicks got that for
1: but
6: her.
1: But she also helped propel the Knicks. So it was a symbiotic relationship.
6: I'm not saying she did.
1: Plus, she did the one-woman play, right?
6: Yeah.
1: She took over when our buddy Daniel Radcliffe stepped out of that one-person play.
6: Yeah.
1: She came in and killed it.
6: Yeah, no, but what I'm saying,
1: the whole Taylor Swift thing.
6: Yeah, no, again,
1: it all came together.
6: Yeah, again with the killing, but it's
1: very subtle. You don't have to call it out. People are paying attention, or they're not.
6: She's not getting that gig without the Knicks. The Knicks got her that gig.
1: Is she going to do some song and dance like Barney Stinson used to do?
6: I'm sure she's going to come in and do Empire State of Mind with Jay-Z.
11: There are consequences, though.
6: Decked out. Yeah. What are the consequences?
11: A broken wrist?
6: No, stop.
1: No, well, it is.
6: Did you see the
12: Concrete Jungle where dreams are made of?
1: This weekend? What are we doing?
6: The picture's making the rounds today. Oh, here's an x-ray of Jalen Brunson's left wrist.
11: Is there a dog in it?
6: No. And it's him, and he's doing what he does for 3 points with an outline of the championship ring on his finger. It's awesome.
11: I don't know. I'm not a doctor, but that x-ray looks like it's really messed up.
6: Yeah, I know you're not a doctor, but we just won the title, so it's okay.
1: He's like, I don't care if his wrist...
6: He just
1: needs to be available come March or April, depending on their seating.
6: Now... Today is a day with no soccer.
1: Nah, it's
6: that weird.
13: It sucks.
6: I know.
1: It was awful.
6: You know, for people that don't work during the middle of the day, like me, and like a lot of us, apparently. What do we do at noon? Wait a minute. There's no game on. What's going on by
1: the reaction of all your people around you yesterday.
6: Of all the people reacting to Argentina.
1: Because if you're referring to me, I'm sitting next to you now, so clearly.
6: Yeah, but I mean, listen to a goal. Open your window in the middle of the day and go, wow, it's really loud. A lot of people not working. Okay.
1: Or working from home.
6: But with no soccer today, today's a great day to talk about this because this is the best way I can get everybody to understand with the U.S. men's national team losing to Belgium and all the fire and brimstone of the past 48 hours. Things keep getting worse for Christian Pulisic. They get worse for everything associated with USA soccer.
1: Notice how everybody that's been in or around the program suddenly decided it was okay to unleash on him.
6: Yeah.
1: They didn't say anything about his deficiencies
6: and now all of a sudden
1: he's the worst break. I heard from people around the program.
6: He doesn't say hi to people, doesn't say hi to the commentators at games, all this stuff, right? But this is honestly, you've heard a lot. And again, every 4 years you get people who want to come up and say things about soccer. Okay. But let me just help because we're about helping here on the show. We don't just point out problems, but we can solve them. The anger that everybody feels for the United States team losing. There's one word I can tell you that's going to help you with this. It may not be what you want to hear, but it is true and it will help you. Because I always say the truth is the best thing. Whether you want to hear it or not, the truth is always the best thing. Now, I'm sure I have some years left in my life, hopefully, to test that theory. But the truth is always the best thing.
1: Mm-hmm.
6: The biggest word I can tell you is acceptance. Okay? Not the stage of grief, but certain things you just have to accept after a period of time. And the acceptance, what I'm talking about, is that we're just not as good as everybody else in the world at soccer, and we're never going to be as good as the rest of the world in soccer. Every 4 years, the questions come up. Why aren't we as good? Look at our population. Why are we not? Why are we? We should be better. We have the players. We have the numbers. We're just, accept that we are not ever going to be a world power in soccer. There's been 40 years where, okay, we're going to get a big boon. 94 World Cup. Oh, my goodness. Yeah, it's a big boon for men's soccer. We were terrible in 98. Hey, 92, quarterfinals, soccer era. No, didn't happen. Oh, Landon Donovan's goal against Algeria, golden generation of U.S. soccer. Didn't happen, right? We've had many times over the past 40 years to fix what is wrong, to get good at soccer. We just aren't. And people are mad because for us as a country, we don't lose at things. We don't, when we do stuff creatively, whether it's sports or entertainment, or we don't lose. That's why we are the land of opportunities, right? We are the land of manifest destiny. We don't lose at things. We win things. We are the best at every sport across the globe, except for soccer, right? We are the best in entertainment. We are the best in movies. We're best. Anything creatively you do. The only thing I can say is, well, you want to look at what China is doing internet-wise, computer-wise. Okay, so China has become as good as we are, but we're in that conversation, right? We ran things for a long time. We're at the top of that conversation. That's the one thing I can tell you, that, well, okay, we watched them come up, and now we were, you know, the race for computers and the internet and everything else going on. We're at the top. We don't lose. And nobody likes to lose. We are not used to losing on the world stage in anything creatively. We win everything. But here in soccer, it makes people go bat bananas crazy. Why can't we win? Why can't we win? There's got to be some reason. And everybody throws out all these reasons. Got to be some reason, some reason, some reason. Just accept that we're not going to be a world power. We're just not. We've had time. We've had opportunity. Doesn't mean we can't win at some point. Doesn't mean we can't have a good run. Where, hey, a couple of World Cups in a row, we make it into the quarterfinals, right? We win our group. It doesn't mean we can't do that, but we're never going to be a world power. We just aren't. Sometimes you just have to sit back and accept that whatever the reasons out there, it's just not going to happen, right? It's the people that finally accepted, okay, Shaq is just not going to make his free throws, right? Like, Shaq's got to do this to make his free throws. Mm-hmm. He's got to do this, got to do this. Hey, he's not going to make them. It's not going to happen, right? I knew Mitchell Robinson's not making free throws in the final. I'm not sitting here after on some sort of burner account going, oh, man, if Mitch could just do this and this and make one of them. He's not going to make his free throws. We're just not going to be a world power. But it's sports, and this is what you do, is you keep throwing stuff out there, see what works, see what sticks. Maybe someday we'll find the right combination of coaches and talent and do it, right? You have teams that have been tried in sports for years to win and they can't. Ronald Reagan was born, was a broadcaster for the Iowa Cubs, lived his entire life, was president, died, never saw the Cubs win the World Series. Yeah. And he literally was 117 years old, okay? Sometimes you're just not great. But finally the Cubs won. Didn't mean they could never win, but they won, right? It was great. It's just never going to be that case. No matter what kind of questions you want to ask, no matter how you want to cut it up, just understand we're never going to be a soccer power. Doesn't mean we can't be good and win and do well once in a while, but that's not who we are. The Miami Marlins, as good a year as they have, as whatever years they put together, they know they're never going to be the New York Yankees or the LA Dodgers, right? It's just not going to happen. So once you accept that, okay, well, I can look at it more positively and hope that, hey, the next time around, things are going to be different, right? Like Hadestown, right? Hey, we keep singing the same song over and over, hoping the next time things are going to change. But overall, it's just forget about this. How do we catch up to the rest of the world? We're not. We've had chances. We've had opportunities. It's just one thing we're not good at. And I get that it's tough to swallow. There's one thing that every 4 years, the rest of the world laughs at us at, because we don't even get in the top eight, top 10. Mm-hmm. Just understand, yes, we can't win absolutely everything. And soccer is something we're just not going to win at.
1: Economic power, all these other things. You talk about the global impact. Look, when it all comes down to it, and you mentioned Hadestown, in theaters for a week, in a couple weeks from
6: now.
1: Yeah.
6: Yeah. That's going to be a big ticket.
1: I'm ready. But it's the inverse of the old Toby Keith, who would have been 65 today, right? The old, I'm not as good as I once was, but I'm as good once. We're just trying for that once, right? You mentioned the Marlins. Very much a, if things coalesce and come together, maybe you have that opportunity. For the United States, you take the blame pie and decide how much is infrastructure, how much is coaching, how much is the economic barrier, whatever you want to ascribe to that, whatever coefficient, whatever percentage. But where we're at now is, I know folks get frustrated because you're told this is the time, right? This was the group, Pulisic being the poster child for this next run and always being tabbed as Captain America. Well, he wasn't. We had Altidore for a brief period, right? He was going to be our version of Lukaku, who comes in and runs through you and is a prolific goal scorer. Well, he couldn't stay on the pitch. And now you come to this next era where you've got a couple of players to build off of, but the expectations this time, because it was on American soil, because you had the thumb press or full hand press back on the scale to allow Balogun to play in that game against Belgium, that it was supposed to be the time to push forward. And everybody bought in because from a television perspective, well, it was in our windows, right? It was on all the news shows because it was local. It cost a lot less to send people around to these games, which meant you got more coverage and more pro American team circumstance and pomp and, you know, pageantry to it all. That so when folks saw it go so terribly wrong on a big stage Monday, that's where they got disenchanted and disenfranchised. So now you just have to figure out what that normal is of how to keep people involved. And even at the end of the broadcast, it was, hey, don't forget, soccer plays on for another these 4 years in between, whether you jump on or not. That's a reality. But for everybody, it's recognizing there needs to be more investment, more consistency, all of those things if you want to compete. But even then, it's a Marlins situation.
6: Yeah, doesn't mean to stop trying. Doesn't mean we can't. Yeah. But to be the world power, like, and that's where you really get it. Oh, I kind of get it now. No one's ever going to be the Yankees or the Dodgers, right? They're never going to be the Cowboys.
1: Why there's not been back to back since what 60 whatever.
6: I mean, yeah. it's just get that, and that's a conversation that once we understand that. Losing, okay, you can accept it a little bit. There can be one thing we're not better than the rest of the world at. It happens to be soccer, and it's public, and it's embarrassing for us. And when the rest of the world is laughing, we don't like it because we ain't used to losing. Mm-hmm. But that's how it goes.
1: But this is where I can use your Knicks for good, is that it took 53 years for you to win a title. There have been 8 straight years with a different winner. In the World Cup, there's been 6 decades where there's been no repeat. That's the reality of it. So you're hoping everything coalesces, you're healthy, you're strong and ready to go, and maybe the football gods come against your opponents somewhere along the way.
6: Exit out by the Fresca, exit Swollen Dome. Jason Smith, Mike Harmon, live from the Fox Sports Radio studios. 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DraftKings code JSS. The crown is yours. Well, coming up next, yes, we'll have more from the World Cup, but big stuff out of the NBA. The finalists apparently have been listed for LeBron James's next team.
0: Yay.
6: Jason and Mike Fox.
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0: The excitement of the FIFA World Cup now streaming live on Fox One, the official English streaming platform to catch every unforgettable moment. 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So we'll get to the LeBron James finalists in a minute. We now know the final three teams. 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Well, Mets announcer Keith Hernandez, Mets legend Keith Hernandez.
2: Seinfeld?
0: Yeah. Oh, yeah, yeah, yeah. Listen, Justin Frostberg, the greatest moment of his life when we almost shared an elevator Keith Hernandez at Dodger Stadium. Things aren't going great for the Mets this year, and I think the Mets are slowly killing Keith. This has made the rounds most of the day today. This is from last night's Mets-Royals game where Keith Hernandez is a little worried about his legacy, but not in the way you think it is.
3: So I want to get back to the last half inning. You were talking about burning out the line.
4: Yes.
3: I didn't think that we could leave that unattended.
4: Very convoluted. Jesse, my oldest, has two kids. She's my adoptive daughter, so she's not in my line. So my brother has two kids, and they're in their 40s, and they're not married. I don't think they're going to have kids. My two, in their 40s, they're not going to have kids. I won't go into to one of them, how that's not going to happen. So the line is burnt. Burned down.
3: Just ended.
4: I've got two. Jesse's like my own, and Maggie and Charlie are my grandkids, and I love them very much. But
2: you can barely talk to Mets. So
3: Collins is on.
4: There's no passing down.
0: That got really dark. Is it the point of the season for the Mets where Keith Hernandez is talking about how there's going to be no more Hernandezes coming, the end of the line? It's burnt. He has burnt the end. Like it's in Harry Potter when you see the end of the line of the Black family.
2: Yeah.
0: They got the big, what do you know? Who is that? Is that Regulus Black? Who is he? All the big things are burned out at the end. So that's the point of the Mets season where Keith is talking about his own personal familial lineage. The Mets are slowly killing Keith Hernandez, man. They are killing him.
2: It's a discussion point that I know really was relatable for a lot of folks.
0: Oh, boy.
2: Right? I mean, folks our age, they're kids and they're pondering, you know, what's next? Or you've got siblings that didn't have children and it shows up at the holidays.
0: Mm-hmm.
2: Or if you haven't had kids, like I've seen people cornered. It's like, yeah. So why? It's like, and they're looking around like, really? Again?
0: Yeah.
2: Again?
0: Oh, yeah.
2: So like this opened up a lot of wounds, uh-huh. A lot of conversation and a lot of folks going, oh yeah, I feel seen at this point because this is my every holiday.
0: Oh yeah.
2: So like as he's going through it, like you feel for him, but I've been part of these conversations and watched it and where it's like, all right, someone divert this. And instead it becomes this laughing, uncomfortable mess.
0: Wow, man. What do you got, Frostberg?
5: This should actually be a celebration at the Hernandez residence.
0: Celebration? Why is that?
5: Because you don't have to pass the Mets lineage on to anybody.
2: Oh, well, the Mets fandom.
0: We're not creating new heartache for new people.
5: Exactly. This is a win.
0: Okay.
2: There is some positivity there. Win.
5: And we almost shared an elevator with Keith.
0: I know. That's the best.
2: And then you yelled, your mustache is crooked, and he kicked you out.
0: Greatest days of Frostberg's life.
5: I can honestly say his mustache was not crooked.
0: No, it was not. It was not.
2: But that Charger Jets game.
0: Oh, no. Keith Hernandez is almost on the elevator. Okay. The Chargers Jets game we went to, both of his kids being born, wedding day.
5: There's
2: a couple of dots.
5: Telling LeBron to beat it.
2: Yeah, LeBron.
0: Oh, yeah,
2: LeBron.
0: Okay.
5: That's at the top.
2: Beating it.
0: That's bigger than almost sharing an elevator with Keith Hernandez.
2: Three Dodgers titles.
0: Almost. No, not as big as almost sharing.
2: Well, but I'm trying to figure out on this giant timeline.
0: No. You know, and it's weird because like that's the reality that I live because the end of the Smiths is ending with Zoe because all of my dad only had me, and all of his brothers and sisters,
2: children are all girls. So they all had girls. Like his brother had two girls. His one sister didn't have a kid. His other sister had a girl. And now here's me, the boy, and I had a girl. So the Smith lineage is ending. Like it's ended. Like I'm like, wow, it's gonna end. We're gonna just like
1: you can Tony Randall this stuff.
2: We're gonna disappear.
1: Well, can Tony Randall it? Come on.
2: We're gonna. When I see this,
1: Robert De Niro, Al Pacino. Come on.
2: But I see it and I go, yeah, okay. I mean, we'll be a part of history. Okay, I get it. You know, that's fine. I mean, I'm not. But man, to hear Keith talk about it, like you can tell that that's something I spent a lot of time on this, man. I spent a lot because the Mets are terrible. So
1: you're in your head a lot.
2: I don't want to have time to think about other things like that. I want to have time to think about the Mets rotation, who's pitching, what we're going to do here in this big series coming up. Instead, no, we get the third worst record in baseball. And I'm my own worst enemy because I'm in my own head just laying in bed at night going, it's the end of our line. It's burnt. It's burnt.
1: It's burnt. Burnt.
2: It's burnt.
1: That's a good line.
2: The line is burnt.
1: Like the line being burnt.
2: It's burnt.
1: I mean, it opened up to a bunch of other things, whereas like he's talking about his kids and kind of dismisses like, well, we're not going to go there. It's like, okay. And yeah, so
2: that's dark, man. That is really dark for a baseball game. Hey, all right. Oh, wow. Keith is it. But again, why it's the best booth in baseball, because they'll talk about stuff like that.
1: But if you were throwing it to break, this is where they'd have the musical bed of Sound of Silence.
2: And
5: Jason, don't forget, they gave up, what, 18 runs?
1: No, yesterday was bad.
5: It's the perfect time to get it in.
2: And the whole time, Hernandez is telling the story, and here Gary Cohen's going, ball one. Ball two.
1: Well, he tried to do the
2: ball four.
5: You're how many games?
1: He tried to
5: first?
1: Do the Harry Carey thing.
5: Does he really still have to call balls and strikes?
2: I don't know. I guess he's trying to make it seem like okay, we're still paying attention to the game a little bit.
5: You don't have to.
1: And then when they ball three, you know, cheat you in a product and try to sell it in laudatory terms, ball three,
2: ball four, another walk by Mets pitchers,
1: ground ball to second base.
2: I mean, this wasn't quite Castellanos, a deep drive to left, but it's, you know, hey, yeah, ball four, yeah, another walk for the Mets. Royals had the bases loaded. Keep going, Keith. Keep telling us about this.
1: No, I saw this start making the rounds, and we saw it late last night, but as it started to circulate a little more this morning, and you watch it again, and you're having your morning coffee, going, I want to write him a letter. I want to get in touch with Keith Hernandez. Like, I was feeling for him in that moment.
2: Yeah, yeah. So, but the Mets won tonight, so hopefully Keith is in a better mood tonight.
1: No, they had a veritable conga line going on at one point around the bases. I mean, it was might have been the best Mets game you've seen in a while. Yeah. I was like, you know, unfortunately, these runs can't carry over or take away any of the defensive inadequacies of the season.
2: So, Keith, we're here for you, Keith. We're here for you. Now, when it comes to what's next, we talked about this a few minutes ago. Hey, LeBron James picking his next NBA team. Mm-hmm. According to Shams Charania of ESPN, it is now down to three teams. There are three teams in the running for LeBron James. The three finalists are, I feel like Billy Crystal, the five nominees for Best Picture are.
1: Oh, we are talking Emmys today, so yeah.
2: The Cavaliers,
1: mm-hmm.
2: the Heat, and the 76ers. Those are your three finalist teams. Notice no Golden State Warriors on that list, which I get. The Warriors were an idea that it's like when you go into when you're walking down a mall, down the middle, and then there's people in the middle and they're selling all those toys. Like, oh, here's a little helicopter that goes. You go, whoa, that's cool. That's a toy that's like fun for 5 minutes.
1: And then you crash it into a wall.
2: Yeah, oh, it doesn't work anymore. Yeah, it's fun for 5 minutes.
1: It's going to need how many batteries for this damn thing?
2: The idea of Golden State sounded fun for 5 minutes, right? Fun for us. It's going to be this traveling road show. But even, hey, we're not going to get AD. We're all going to be almost 40. We're really not going to win. Well, I don't think that sounds great. So I get that these are the three finalists. I get the 76ers because, boy, it's really intriguing because they look like they're building their team a lot like the Knicks. We're going to put the best starting five we can out there to make the big trade for Jaylen Brown. I get where the Sixers are appealing. And the Heat, yes, he's been there. He could go play with Giannis. I get that. Maybe he's just looking at the Heat because, hey, Pat Riley's got to shake my hand again when I walk back into that building, right?
1: Well, he's got to eat some crow and you save 10% on your taxes. So, yeah.
2: But Cleveland is the other team in this, and like we talked about last night, is he really going to go down this road where Cleveland's going to be a finalist and he's going to jilt them? He's not going to do that, right? He's going back to Cleveland.
1: I mean, it would be fun.
2: It would be great.
1: Look, I told you, it's the Odyssey, man.
2: He's
1: the Odyssey. That's it.
2: He's not.
1: July 17th. Bam!
2: Why is Robert Pattinson standing next to me? But he's not going to do that, right? We talked about this last night, the whole thing. Everything was about
6: LeBron James, we told you for a year, he's going to finish in Cleveland. The only place where he can go and not win, but he's got the safety net of going home and finishing at home.
2: Well, it's a feel-good story.
6: Yes,
2: one way or another.
6: Sure, his final game.
2: No matter how badly it would end up going.
6: And it's going to be a couple of years because he's got a couple of really good years left. He's still playing at a really highest level of anybody in sports history at the age of 41. Like, that's how level high he's playing. So he's got a pretty good. I feel pretty good about him having a couple of years left. But the whole thing is, when are we going to find out, right? And we talked last night about, well, it's the World Cup, and you're looking at LeBron from a perspective of, when can I gain the news cycle, right? Okay, the United States is out of the World Cup. Could I do that? Well, we could have real star-studded World Cup final. I don't know. We're getting into July. People are on vacation. When am I going to do this? And there's no timeline because none of these teams are waiting on a LeBron decision to do other things. It's either we're adding LeBron James or we're not. To go all you on me, I'm going to go all you.
2: Go ahead.
6: I'm going to go all
2: you.
6: Yeah,
2: let's go.
6: When are we going to know where LeBron James is going to sign? It's going to be Cleveland. I'm going to go back to the words of the immortal Linda Ronstadt, 1977.
2: Don't it make my brown eyes blue?
6: That's Crystal Gayle.
2: Oh, Crystal nicely Gayle. Done.
6: Don't it make my brown eyes
2: nicely
6: blue?
2: Done.
6: Crystal Gayle with the long,
2: long hair. Yeah.
6: Linda Ronstadt, the very famous, that was then co-opted and used in Cocktail, "When Will I Be Loved?"
2: Oh, nice.
6: LeBron will sign when he feels loved the most by the team that wants him, that he wants to go to. He needs to feel that love. This is why a day ago, hey, Donovan Mitchell gave him $80 million of love. Hey, I'll sign that extension now. I'll turn down $80 million I could get for next year because I want you to know that I'm going to be here. We're going to be competitive. We're a year away from winning. Mitchell has talked about wanting to play with LeBron. That's a lot of love right there, but obviously it's not enough. LeBron needs more, whether it's Giannis showing up at his house, having a big party, whether it is all the 76ers showing up and saying, hey, we're just taking over. We're going to build you an addition to your house here. This is going to be your 76ers room. We got all kinds of stuff here for you. Whenever he feels loved the most, that's when he's going to make his decision.
2: Right? I like that.
6: Today's the 16th anniversary of the decision.
2: Yeah.
6: So, okay, I'm not going to do it on the same day as the decision.
2: No,
6: because another anniversary of it.
2: Well, but everybody would start thinking about that. Like, that would be the head story.
6: When he feels loved the most, when he has the love at its highest point, right? Like when you have a stock, when you know, hey, this is the highest it's going to get. We got to sell. It's just going to go down from here, right? Or to trade a guy in fantasy. Hey, this guy's value is at all-time high. It's only going to go down from here. When LeBron, okay, I'm at the absolute height of my popularity and love that I will get from this team, probably the Cavaliers. Now I'm going to say I'm going to go. That's when LeBron is going to go.
2: Yeah, I still think it's a tie-in to the Odyssey, and he gets paid to make it work. So the 17th.
6: You think on the 17th?
2: Yeah.
6: I hear that sounds great, but is he really going to want to share the limelight with a movie that everybody says is unbelievably fantastic? It's going to be the movie event of the summer. Like, all the reviews come in for The Odyssey saying, this is unbelievable filmmaking. Mm. I had no desire to see The Odyssey. No desire. But then they showed the preview when I went to go see Disclosure Day, and I was like, oh, now I want to go see this.
2: See, because that preview was better than the movie you then sat and watched.
6: Yeah, it was better than the movie. But I mean, but even before.
2: I could have told you that.
6: Even before Disclosure Day, I saw the movie. I said, now this is a movie I want to see. I mean, Christopher Nolan can do no wrong right now. And I'm like, but still, do I really care about another sweaty epic about guys in armor? And oh, no, it looks pretty good. Okay. All right. I'm up for it.
2: As a man who once upon a time actually invested and read that entire book. Damn it, I'm going to go see the movie.
6: Maybe we'll do the Iliad next, right? There's always the Iliad and the Odyssey.
2: Absolutely.
6: I'm going to do the Iliad. It's going to be something that, sequel.
2: You're going to have to give up another 3 years of your life. But I have these other projects waiting. It's like, they're going to have to wait.
6: And Tom Hanks will play Homer in the Iliad. Watch him write.
2: You've heard him as Woody. Seen him as Geppetto.
6: He's an old man in a toga, and he's got one of those feather pens he's trying to write the Iliad on.
2: You never saw that version of Pinocchio, did you?
6: No, I did not. No.
2: Pretty wise.
6: No. Yeah. Time now to find out what's trending in the wide world of sports from someone who came into work tonight, a short split shift because she just loves us so much, and she knew we were getting coffee. It's Monty Bolaños.
7: You're half right on that.
6: The coffee part.
7: Exactly.
6: Yeah, okay.
7: Very exactly.
6: Yeah, definitely.
7: Obviously. I was like, it's Thursday. I should be in. I want the coffee. Yeah. So that's really what drove me here, leaving Dodger Stadium on a very busy day.
2: Yeah, you've pushed back to Tuesday. You've advanced us to Thursday.
7: Is it not Thursday?
8: It's Wednesday.
2: It's Friday.
8: I'm on Tuesday. You're on Thursday. We're both together. We're both great. We meet in the middle. We're Wednesday. Meet in the middle.
2: I'm going to hug you both because you need it.
8: We're Wednesday.
7: Man, at least we're here. At least I didn't miss it.
2: We made it here.
7: At least I didn't miss it. That's what matters, guys. A full day of baseball today. Right now, we've got a tie game in Minnesota between the Twins and the Guardians. They are tied at 5 apiece. It is the top of the 9th inning. The Angels all over the Rangers, 11-1. Bottom of the 8th inning in Texas. Diamondbacks on the scoreboard first in San Diego. They lead the Padres 1-0. Can I say that? Bottom of the 2nd inning. All Dodgers so far against the Rockies at home. 3-0. Top of the 2nd. Second inning there. The Reds outscored the Phillies 11-5, but Kyle Schwarber hit his major league leading 32nd home run of the season in the loss. Red Sox have won 5 in a row. They blanked the White Sox 5-0. Sorry, Harmon. Mets beat the Royals 6-2. There you go, Jason. Cardinals with a 5-1 win over the Brewers, snapping their 8-game losing streak. The Rays shut out the Yankees 3-0. Tampa Bay now leads New York 5 games in the AL East. Marlins have won 5 in a row. They shut out the Mariners 2-0. Braves blanked the Pirates 3-0. Cubs topped the Orioles 9-7, and the Tigers outscored the A's 6-1. Detroit has won 4 in a row. And in case you missed it earlier today, Blue Jays pitcher Dylan Cease had a no-hitter going 8 innings in. They were starting at the 9th inning, and he gave up a leadoff single. So the Blue Jays still won 10-0. Cease finished with 11 strikeouts in 8 innings. Detroit Tigers pitcher, 3-time Cy Young Award winner, also Justin Verlander, announced that he's going to retire at the end of the season. And news out of the NBA, that free agent center Mo Bamba has agreed to a 2-year deal to return to the Jazz. Back to you guys.
8: Thank you very much, Monsi.
7: You're welcome.
8: You know, I kind of dig the fact that Cease was still out there at 118 pitches.
7: Me too.
2: That was awesome. Yeah, the debate that was raging.
8: Dave Roberts would have taken him out in the 4th inning.
2: Oh, no, you're so rude. I loved Harold Reynolds, though. He goes, what the hell else? He goes, what, another 15 pitches is going to suddenly, his arm's going to go flying? No, come on.
8: But was I wrong, Monsi? Was I wrong? Dave Roberts, fourth inning.
7: Maybe the 5th. Okay.
2: We'll get you in about 82.
8: Yeah. Oh, we'll get the bullpen up. Don't worry about it. He comes out. He's like I'm like the Grim Reaper. He just comes out with all in black, and he's got the sigh that he's just like, yep, here he comes, taking him out of the game.
2: Now he came back out.
9: Side pieces?
8: Yeah. No. I said sigh. That's, you know, the Grim Reaper's blade that he uses. The blade that Blade used in Blade, except it was Blade. That was a different blade.
2: Yeah.
8: Different blade.
2: Just one piece, though.
8: Yeah. Exit out by the Fresca, exit Swollen Dome. Coming up next, evidence that we could be general managers because we can help one sport's biggest team that is going through all sorts of problems right now. It's coming up next. Jason and Mike, this is Fox Sports Radio.

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0: this song.
1: Hey!
0: I thought it was...
1: Disrespecting a Canadian legend?
0: No, I thought it was NSYNC. That's kind
1: You're
0: of the way it
1: me.
0: Started. I thought, let's play it again from the beginning.
1: No, I want to hear her. No.
2: You're beautiful. That's for sure.
0: I'm sorry. Name one other song by Nelly Furtado.
3: Oh, I thought you were going to say, name one other thing that was good that came out of Canada.
0: All right, name one song by NSYNC.
1: NSYNC? Bye, bye, bye.
0: Well, not the one that I didn't just say.
1: Oh. No, oh, I remember that.
0: No telling him, Monty.
1: She didn't say anything.
0: Oh, she
1: She's
0: covered,
1: kissing the mic.
0: She covered the mic like she was a World Cup player getting
1: She's
0: a red card.
3: She's been ejected.
0: No,
3: that's it.
0: No,
3: she's
0: no.
3: gone.
4: Why are you looking that
3: Yay, decision.
4: Out.
3: Red
1: it's
3: card.
1: It's going to be me.
0: Because I saw Teicher turn to look at you, and Frostberg gave him the finger. And then
1: and
0: I looked at
1: Monty.
0: And Monty's the one explaining it to him. Yeah, listen. Just
1: you
0: just
1: get to learn. Yeah. I know it.
3: Wow, he's like grabbing the microphone and leaning in all soulful.
1: You do it.
3: He's like going a full Michael Bolton kind of stand.
4: The real Michael Bolton?
0: Why don't you just go by Mike?
3: Why do I have to change my name? Because he sucks.
0: He's the one who said it. No talent. So tonight, once again, the New York Yankees lost.
3: Yay.
0: Once again, their offense was terrible. Once again, they were shut out by the Rays. 3-0, the Yankees are now 6 games back of Tampa Bay. They have been on a skid since Aaron Judge got hurt the last day of May that they have not pulled out of. This is Top Gun where Maverick, you got to pull out of this. You got to pull out. Goose, eject.
3: Wow, you just killed Goose again.
0: The Yankees are now looking in a situation where they're, okay, we just have to try to make the playoffs at this point. Things are bad. Why are they bad? We said at the time, why we could be general managers, Aaron Judge is everything to this offense. There's a reason why when they build the Mount Rushmore of Yankee players all time, he's on it. He's one of the 4 best players to ever put on this uniform. You're not going to get by without him. But what did the Yankees decide to do? We're going to try to get by without him. And every day it's Volpe stinks and Schlittler's the only good guy. And then he has a bad game and it's, oh, he stinks. The Yankees needed, we said it at the time, don't wait till the trade deadline to go replace him. You have no idea if or when Judge is going to come back. The injury has that many question marks to it. Yes, you want to think sometime in August, but maybe not, right? When the closer you get to the end of the season, when you think a guy's going to come back, the less likely it is that he returns. Not that he's not coming back, but you're still pretty good. You got Garrett Cole back, all these different things. You needed to go make a move to belay that impact of him leaving the lineup, and they didn't. And the reason they do this is because the Yankees have gone from operating in the middle where, hey, you know, we used to be very proactive, very reactionary to what other teams did. The Yankees would go out and sign guys. They would sign and trade for players just so other teams wouldn't get them.
3: Sure, it was a block, right? Absolutely.
0: And for that's how they operated. Then George Steinbrenner passed control to his sons, and we watched Brian Cashman, who's always been a great GM, about 7-8 years ago just stop and go, I don't know about trading some of the prospects. I have to live in this town. The big quote from him, I got to live in this town. I don't know. When he's there so many years, I don't know that I have to make these moves. I'm worried more about if I trade a guy away and he's really good. They just don't go and take those big swings anymore. But now it's gotten worse to the point where now they operate scared. The Yankees operate scared. And the other 29 teams in Major League Baseball love it because this is not the Yankees that we have seen basically from the late 70s up until the late aughts. But they've gone from, hey, we kind of go down the drive down the middle now with players and trades. Now they just operate scared. They don't want to bring anybody in. They don't want to make a move to go replace Aaron Judge. They don't want to pull the plug on Volpe, who is not hitting. They don't want to pull the plug on Aaron Boone, who at some point you have to, if you want to keep winning, if the manager's message is getting dull, you have to make a move. Now I'm not saying this is Aaron Boone's fault, but there's many times over

0: $292 million. That is third across the league, but it's not on the field, right? Number of injuries. You get your ace back in Cole, and what happens immediately thereafter? A guy that had been a pretty good workhorse for you. My guy, Carlos Rodon, he gets hurt. Now you're wondering when he's going to come back. Aaron Judge is actually calling out their effort. Defensively, they're worse than your little league Mets or what we saw from the Dodgers yesterday. I know analytically the Dodgers are still one of the top defensive teams, but last night, not good. But when you get down to it, you're looking at a squad where they've been afraid and reticent to make any kind of big moves. All those prospects that were supposed to be great. You mentioned Volpe. I'll take Jason Dominguez. He's still a kid, the Martian. But at some point, he's either got to play consistently well or he's the next in a long laundry list of guys going back to the 90s. And remember when Kevin Moss was a thing and then Mattingly hurt his back? He changed his stance so he didn't go down the Mattingly road and he was never the same guy. So all of that. And then you've got the one run-up where everything coalesced properly, the money spent from the outside and the guys that develop, right, the core led by Jeter and company, where you got your titles. That's 30 years ago, man. Brian Cashman's been trading on his laurels for a long, long time. And Aaron Boone, we talked about it the other day, he's being sized up and how he would fit as the man in the yellow hat if the CEO of the Bananas needs a day off.
1: George!
2: Uh-oh.
1: George, you think the Yankees can win?
2: Uh-uh.
1: All right. Should we make a trade?
2: Uh-huh.
1: Should we trade anybody but Judge?
2: Uh-huh.
0: It's a pretty good lob up I did there.
3: I don't know.
1: George!
4: Coming up next, there's sports arguments, and there's the most ridiculous sports argument that's making its way around the last couple days on the biggest story in sports, Fox.
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1: Hey, you know how the world's kind of in a real scary place right now with the horrible stories we hear about every week? I'm Robert Evans. I'm a journalist, and I cover the international fascist movement. And in 2019, July of that year, I decided to do something a little bit different. Instead of covering horror, I wanted to go look for hope. And I found it in a place you might find kind of unlikely, northeastern Syria. The region I visited is known as Rojava, and when the Western media covers it, they mostly just refer to these people as the Kurds. Since 2013, a loose alliance of revolutionaries over there have been fighting to not just drive back ISIS, but to establish something of a utopia, an egalitarian, feminist, eco-conscious community in a place that previously had known mostly war and terror. In the Women's War, I'll take you to this place, and I'll introduce you to the revolutionaries fighting to build it. 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Follow me as I travel to a land of war and hope, a place trapped on the edge of utopia and oblivion. I'm Robert Evans. 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
8: It was a tie game in Minnesota between the Guardians and the Twins, but it looks like the Twins just walked it off to beat Cleveland 6-5 in Minnesota. Well, the Padres have tied the game at home against the Diamondbacks 1-1 bottom of the third inning. The Rockies have tied the game against the Dodgers in LA. They're tied at 3 apiece bottom of the third inning. The Red Sox have now won 5 in a row. They blanked the White Sox 5-0. The Reds outscored the Phillies 11-5. Kyle Schwarber hit his major league leading 32nd home run of the season in the loss, while the Mets beat the Royals 6-2. The Cardinals had a 5-1 win over the Brewers, snapping their 8-game losing streak, while the Rays shut out the Yankees 3-0, extending Tampa Bay's lead in the AL East to 5 games. In the WNBA, Caitlin Clark back in action. She's got 4 points as the Fever are losing to the Sparks at halftime, 48-41. Kelsey Mitchell, she's got 13 points for Indiana. I'm Ansi Bolaños.
9: Jason, you're crazy. 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
7: It should not happen.
13: No, it's not.
7: It should not happen.
13: I mean, did they have a two-hour Zlatan show just because today? I mean, because I've come to now, expect, there he is.
7: Like, I expect, like, you turn on Fox at, like noon.
13: Variety and show?
7: No, it's just him in front of the camera, and he goes, and now, because there is no soccer today, here is every one of Zlatan's goals in his career. Then it's just like, just,
13: and then he just does a countdown.
11: Produced, written, and directed by Zlatan.
13: No, that's it. Executive producer, yeah.
7: All the way up and down. That's all. That's what you get.
13: That's all his credits.
7: That's all.
13: Now, the clips that they put together of his goodbye to teams has been the funniest.
7: Oh yeah.
13: Here's the flag and like USA, and then he's got some pithy commentary for Germany. It was go back, be sad, and drink your sad beer.
7: Yeah. Yeah, it's almost like I could feel in the meeting, hey, we want to do something like the Gone Fishing thing for TNT and how they do and ESPN. Can we do that? Yes, I will say goodbye to all of the countries. I'll say goodbye to all of them. Oh, okay, great. All right, great. And he runs his line.
13: Yeah.
7: But
13: some have been borderline where you're like, that probably didn't pass, but yeah.
7: So in honor of Zlatan, here's a hot take coming off of the World Cup. The last 24 hours, you have seen, especially on social media, now you're seeing a lot of former players, a lot of analysts talk about this, that the downfall of the United States men's team is because of youth soccer, travel sports, being responsible for not getting the kids up to speed enough where by the time they turn professional, they can be amongst the best in the world, right? And a big article on ESPN about this, a lot of hosts talking about this, a lot of, the youth sports, the travel sports with soccer is a problem. Now, what are they pointing out? Well, the main thing is that clubs exist in youth travel sports. They're expensive. They exist to win games, which is good for the club, to get the kids to college, which is also good for the club. It's also good for the kid
13: good
7: to get to college.
13: Good for the kid, yeah.
7: But overall development is bad. This is the reason why we have not caught up to the rest of the world. The rest of the world has academies. We have travel sports, and it's all because of that. All of those reasons. It's too expensive. The club is out for themselves, and it doesn't develop the player. Now, I want to tell you this. Whoever says that, that is the laziest take you could ever possibly want to listen to. That is so lazy. I mean, it sounds like fun because you hear it once in a while. Oh, youth sports are bad. And what is it? Generally, it's comments from people that didn't have a great youth sports experience, didn't have a great club experience, and which happens, right? Club experience in sports is sometimes you have a good experience when you're a kid in sports. Sometimes you don't. Sometimes you have a really good experience when you're in your teens. Sometimes you don't. But this blaming travel is the laziest take possible. And anybody who does it, you know, is lazy. And everybody that I've seen, especially our people in the media that are pushing this, not former athletes, but when I speak about, I know, yeah, because you're a lazy host. You're a lazy TV host. You're a lazy radio host. Because I'll tell you exactly why this is a ridiculous statement to make. Travel sports, right? It's expensive, all these different things. We have travel sports in this country for everything, right? We have travel sport. There's travel basketball. Okay, travel basketball. Problems with travel bad. Travel basketball is expensive, right? Oh, we're not getting the players ready for what they should be doing in college. And we've heard stories that maybe they should be more developed. They're worried about getting scholarships to college. But, you know, those are the problems. Pretty sure we produce the best basketball players in the world, and we have done so for the better part of 60 years. Okay? Do I even have to talk about football? We have the best football players in the world. It's not even close. I didn't have to go, but football's expensive. Yes, there's a lot of camps, a lot of things you go to, but we produce the best football players in the world. Travel baseball, expensive. Lots of travel, lots of games, play more games, travel baseball than anything. Pretty sure that we are at the top of the list in the world, along with a couple of other countries, Dominican Republic, very good as well, producing the best baseball players on the planet. Okay, so if you're telling me and everything I have read and heard people talk about, yes, this is the problem with youth sports. It's well, pretty sure that Basketball finds a way to have the best athletes. Baseball finds a way to have the best athletes. And football finds a way to have the best athletes. But soccer can't. Oh, so basically, it's a soccer issue. Okay, well, okay. You want to tell me it's a soccer issue? Fine, okay. Let me just say this, and this is where I win. We have men's and women's soccer in this country. We have travel soccer and club soccer for girls in this country. Your daughter has played club soccer for the better part of the last decade. She's going to college to play soccer. Mm-hmm. All the problems that exist for soccer exist, right? It's expensive. It's not developing the players. It's worrying more about the club. It's the coaches leaving and getting new gigs. It's, you know, just getting a player ready to go to college. All these are problems. Yet somehow the women's program is the preeminent program in the world and has been the number one program in the world for the better part of 30 years. So you tell me exactly how all the other sports, including women's soccer, can get to the top of the food chain or stay at the top of the food chain. But, oh, it's specifically boys' soccer and how club is done. That's absolutely ridiculous. Every sport finds a way, even soccer. Women, you want to look, there's problems, right? There's obvious problems, right? You want to look into it. But don't sit here and blame you sports.
11: No,
7: right?
11: That's
7: the stupidest, laziest thing that I've seen yet as far as what people want to do, assigning blame for why the United States lost.
11: Well, it's absolutely absurd, right? And look, as one who's been in that system, yeah, it's expensive. There's a lot of lessons learned along the way, and the gratitude and the buy-in from your kid is part of it as they go through. I think with the women's side, just from the USWNT, is the fact that the United States, based on different protocols, policies, procedures, laws, invested in the area on a national level far earlier than other nations did, right? So competitive advantage, first mover advantage, whatever. But all of that to say, the sports that we're talking about here, basketball and soccer and baseball primarily, right? We'll put football off in its American football in its other category, is there's no barrier to entry, right? There's no huge cost to just go play. Right? AYSO still exists and is still very large in this. And that costs you, what, $50 just to keep you honest that you're on a roster?
7: Yeah.
11: That's all it is. Yeah. Right? That's it. And so that they can give the officials a couple of bucks. Right? That's all it comes down to. Otherwise, a lot of volunteer hours, a lot of man hours, trying to find facilities. And I get that. Trying to find fields is certainly an issue that all clubs have. Where no matter where you live, like that is, it's like getting ice time if your kid plays hockey. You want to talk about expensive barriers to entry? There you go. But the cost of travel ball, because what it tells me is that you're trying to excuse, and this is the triple underscore, and this goes for any ex soccer player, any talking head, is that you're absolving the federation, its officials, and those who are tasked to go find the talent. You're allowing them to be lazy and not get off their ass to go find the talent, right? That's where the bigger problem lies for me, right? You could say, okay, this pay to play travel and these academy things, whatever. Okay, I'll hear it to a point. But that's a choice families make, the sacrifices they make. You've had a number of guys on the men's national team talking about what their parents did, Robin, Peter to pay Paul, and all of those things to make sure that the fee was, and everybody's done that. And you decide that it's worth it, right? For the values, for the teamwork, for all the responsibility. And hopefully your kid takes that back into the rest of their lives, into the classroom, how they treat other people, how they deal with you, and everything else. Those lessons learned. But what incenses me is the fact that you're absolving the men's national team and its structure from any responsibility from going and finding these other players that are in the AYSO that may be on a field in leagues organized within communities. You got to go get off your ass, go pay a couple of bucks for gas. And if you're not in California, it's cheaper. There you go. I saved you dollars. But go find these people. Don't leave it to, well, I mean, look, this is what we go because we go to these big academy functions, and I mean, the players aren't good enough. No, you're not working hard enough or finding them early enough to where you, at the turn, whatever it is, 12, 13, 14, you want to go a little bit earlier and figure out the whole academy system.
7: That needs to be burnt down, right? Like we talked with Keith Hernandez. Burnt. And restructure it to where you're finding these kids early enough to where if there's an inadequacy in their play, their attitude, whatever else. I mean, Pulisic called out because of the sprained ankle. I just need some rest. Yeah. Like, if you want to call out, you know, like that kind of thing. If you want to go and find these guys, you got to do it. And don't blame the system saying, well, this is what they turned to us when they turned 18. That's all we got. Yeah. No, that's BS.
14: What you're telling me is, okay, there's about 5 million kids that play travel sports in the United States. About 5 million. A million of them play soccer. I don't know the breakdown, but boys and girls, but about a million of them play soccer. Let's just say, for argument's sake, 500,000 of them are boys, 500,000 of them are girls, right? Let's say. So what you're telling me is that the 500,000 who are girls are getting coached well enough and everything is going well, but all 500,000 boys are all getting coached badly. They're all getting coached badly at the youth level, and that's why they're not good here. All 500,000. Because you look at a guy like Christian Pulisic who, okay, coming into this, was he America's best player? Yes. Is he still America's best player? No. Balogun, Tillman, Freeman, those are your three studs. But Pulisic would be on Belgium, maybe their fourth best player, fifth best player. On France, he'd be their ninth best player. Okay, so what you're telling me is that this is youth sports' fault that they couldn't get any of these guys, any of these kids, all 500,000 of them. There's nobody good enough to be not just the best player in the United States, but one of the best players in the world. Not top. Not, I'm not saying you had to go find the next Messi or the next Ronaldo, right? Because look at what happened. Would you ever think that, hey, the next great striker in the world, where is he coming from? Norway. Oh, okay, so that's a little bit of luck, right? That's a little bit of luck that Norway's got the best striker in the world. But you're telling me that it's U Sports' fault that all 500,000 kids that are playing, that continue to roll through, it's new 500,000 new kids every year, all of them, it's youth sports' fault. They're not being coached the right way, and that's why we can't get at least a couple of players to play at the top of the world-class level. That's a load of crap. And honestly, I'm embarrassed because, but most of the people saying this are, you know, a lot of people just pay attention to soccer a little bit. But to overall, to have this conversation, go, yeah, it's youth sports. No, either you're lazy or you have an axe to grind because your club sport isn't going how you thought it would go.
7: Well, or add the sub layer of laziness of, well, all our best athletes go play football and basketball. Go watch some of these matches across these suspect clubs and travel sports. Yeah, they can all go pound sand. What an awful, specious, pathetic argument.
14: That is such a load of crap. Exit Abata Fresca, exit Swollen Dome. Jason Smith, Mike Harmon, live from the Fox Sports Radio studios. Coming up next, Fox Sports 1 NBA insider extraordinaire Rick Bucher stops by. Where is LeBron James going? What could be the next big domino to fall this offseason? All the big NBA news next, right here, Jason and Mike, Fox Sports Radio. 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

0: Jalen Brunson Game 1 NBA Finals jersey that has been up for auction at Sotheby's for the past few days has been sold.
1: What did I tell you?
0: Someone has purchased this for $1.02 million. Just over, not 1.02, someone spent $1 million for Jalen Brunson's Game 1 NBA Finals.
1: It'll be 1.2 once you add that buyer's premium. So I am right on.
0: That's not built in?
1: No.
0: Oh, really?
1: No, that's okay. The price, and then you pay the real price.
0: Well, joining us now on the hotline is the man who bought that jersey.
1: Wow.
0: It's Fox Sports 1 NBA insider extraordinaire Rick Bucher. Rick, what credit card did you use to buy that Brunson jersey?
2: My daughter's.
0: Oh, go. Okay.
1: Can I have the miles?
2: Yeah.
1: Thank you.
2: And she's the one who got the NIL money, so I'm like, hey.
0: Yeah, there you go. Okay. Yeah, very
2: from
0: good.
2: From one basketball silo to another, let's get this done. By the way, I will say this. First of all, it's way past July 1, so I don't know if we should be having this conversation. But that said, and Mike, don't hate me for saying this. We really, and I'm going to talk about this on my podcast coming out by tomorrow at the latest. We really have not talked about Jalen Brunson enough in terms of how he represents something so different from what the NBA has become and how gratifying it is to see someone like Jalen Brunson rewarded. The man left $100 million on the table. Just, I believe it was that, something like that. Big figure, just for the opportunity to play for a championship, not knowing whether he would get it, but just to give himself an opportunity. And he ultimately got that reward. And I just, let's go back through time and think about in the NBA, the last player to do that. We can think of the Tom Brady's. I mean, maybe Tim Duncan had opportunity to push the envelope. But as far as the NBA concerned, Jalen Brunson deserves to be in the Tom Brady category of guys that did not put their pocketbooks ahead of their aspirations. And I just don't, you know, in this day and age, I feel like we need to give that more attention than we have. So I'm going to.
1: Well, he's going to make up for it because he's getting a grand per photo at Fanatics Fest. That's not even adding an autograph. That's just standing there and kind of looking in the camera's general direction, Rick. And it's sold out in minutes.
2: I got to say, with the general demeanor of Jalen Brunson, like, I love the man and I love watching him play. I really don't need a photo of him. Like, he looks perpetually grumpy and mildly interested. Why would I want a photo of that?
1: You know, I paid $1,000 and I stood in line for 3 hours for him to just stare.
0: Yeah, you know what we haven't? You know, we haven't talked about enough, right? Because I agree with you on Jalen Brunson. Of course, we've
1: talked a lot about him here, Rick.
2: I knew that was the case.
0: After the finals, the Knicks had a Jalen Brunson lookalike contest.
2: Yes.
0: And the 30 people who were there for it, it was like Into the Spider-Verse where all the different Spider-Men show up. And like all these people that look somewhat like Jalen. Here's an older Jalen Brunson. Here's a shorter Jalen Brunson. This is a taller, heavier Jalen Brunson. Like all of those people, like I want a 30 for 30 on all of those people. Like it was, that's something. That visual is amazing.
2: It's scary how many people actually look like Jalen Brunson.
1: See, he is our everyman.
0: I thought maybe like five guys would show up, but you see there's like 50 people up and down. They go, oh, that could be Brunson, that could be Brunson.
1: But now the more important question, Rick.
2: The grandmother who looked like Jalen Brunson, that was the scary one.
1: Well, you know, you full range. But, I mean, how badly does this wrist injury push the Knicks back in their quest to repeat? I had to do that for my guy Smith over here.
2: Yeah.
0: All right, here's the thing, Rick. I got a deal for you. You want a deal?
2: Okay.
0: Here's a deal for you. Here's a deal for you. We will never.
2: I don't even get a chance to answer.
0: No, you can say yes or no. No, here's the thing. You can say yes or no. You can say yes or no.
2: No, I don't want your deal.
0: Okay. All right. Where are we going? All right.
3: No deal.
0: I won't give Rick Bucher any of that money.
2: Jason,
0: okay.
2: Jason, what's your deal?
0: Here's the deal. We will never talk about the Knicks again on the air, you and I. On your end, you have to have every single person who showed up at the Jalen Brunson lookalike contest. Every week you have one person as a guest on your On the Ball podcast. So for 40 weeks in a row, you have one of those guys and you got to interview him for 10 minutes. And we'll never talk about the Knicks again.
1: That's a book.
0: There you go.
2: You know how long it's taken me to build the audience for my podcast. I am not wasting it merely on the ability to not have you talk about the Knicks. So, no, I'm sorry. I appreciate the offer. I genuinely do. And clearly you gave it a lot of thought, and it's a sacrifice on your part.
0: Yeah.
2: But I will politely pass.
0: Okay. Actually, I just had a lot of coffee tonight, and the idea just came to me. But that's
1: cool. I just wonder what happens if the sixth person comes on and goes, I just happened to be walking through. I didn't even know there was a contest. All right, Rick.
2: Yeah, there you go.
1: So to the business of the offseason, the decision, and we see the monies flowing in the marketplace. How soon is LeBron James announcing his Cleveland Cavalierdom?
2: Wait, what money is flowing into the...
1: There's a $75 million Kalshi market on where he ends up.
2: Oh, okay.
1: About 50% of it is on Cleveland.
0: It's all on Rick's daughter's credit card.
1: I don't know that Giannis has any money put in there, but there you go.
2: Right. I don't know that there's... first of all, it's down to three Eastern Conference teams is no surprise at all.
0: Right.
2: Because he doesn't want to play in the West. I don't know that there's a team in the West outside. Golden State, I think, genuinely, mistakenly, would probably go down that road because they're still chasing the dragon. Philadelphia, I think what the tricky part for me is, I mean, the bottom line is Cleveland still makes, without question, the most sense, both for the Cavaliers, but maybe more importantly for LeBron James. Because while we can talk about him going back to Miami, the fact of the matter is, And I think Pat Riley would have him back if it makes them a better team and gives them a better chance of winning. He's going to go in there with guys that are established in their own right. I mean, there's no question that he is going to be the third wheel and treated as such with Bam Adebayo, the established star there, and Giannis Antetokounmpo, neither of whom have any prior sort of relationship or deference toward LeBron. In Philadelphia, sort of the same thing. They got Jaylen Brown there. They got the young guns. Like, I'm sure that they would be respectful of him. But again, there's a lot of mouths to feed, and he's going to be he's going to be down the chain of command just by virtue of the talent that they have there. Cleveland makes the most sense because it's a homecoming, because of there's no personality bigger than him there at this point. And I do like their chances. You add him to Cleveland. Yes, they got swept and none of the games were close with the Knicks. And I don't know that I wouldn't think of Cleveland as the favorite if he went there. But I think there's a world in which he makes them better. And maybe more important, it's the sentimental, him going back to Cleveland, he's going to have a stature that he wouldn't have in Philadelphia. And I really don't think under the current structure of the Miami Heat that he would have it there. So for all those reasons, Cleveland really only makes sense to me. And I think that's talking to people in the league, that's generally what they've said, is that makes sense from both ends, and that this waiting game is simply because LeBron loves the attention, he loves the intrigue, he loves everybody talking about him on a daily basis, saying, where's he going to go? You know, who's, I take exception with Shams. You know, he's sifting through his offers. I mean, what are we doing here? At least he should say he's sifting through his offers according to Rich Paul and LeBron James. Let's give it that context, because we're talking. I mean, Philadelphia signed Dean Wade to a 4-year, $30 million deal. They only have minimum money to offer LeBron at this stage, and they do have two roster spots open in Philadelphia, so they could take on LeBron and Bronny. But it's not like anybody's waiting for him. They continue to build out their rosters and sign people, and they have their cores intact. So would any one of these three teams, could they see, you know, adding LeBron and him making them better? Sure, but this idea that he's in the same place that he was the summer of LeBron in 2010 or at any prior point in his career when he had the option of being a free agent is just, you know, delusional. And I get why Rich is presenting it this way, why he did the grease board and, you know, had the whatever number of teams and how he fit into the roster and the starting lineup and all of that. But that's Rich Paul trying to create leverage out of nothing. It's not the reality of these teams are, you know, with bated breath waiting for LeBron to tell them that they're the chosen one. That happened in 2010 for sure. That's not happening now.
0: See, for me, it's pretty simple, Rick, is that I've said Cleveland for a year because if you're looking at how his end game is going, it'll probably be a couple of years wherever he signs. He's still got a couple of years left playing at this. We've never seen a guy at 41 in any sport play at this high a level ever. I mean, to give him credit for what's going on here. But number one, it's the softest landing for him because if he doesn't win, instead of getting made fun of and people laughing and you know how much he likes that, he has the soft landing of, well, it's my goodbye and I went home. I'm just a kid from Akron. I could say goodbye. But the other part of it is that, is LeBron really going to very publicly have this down to three teams and the Cavaliers be one of them? And at the end, he says, no, I'm not going home. Like, I just can't believe at this point. Like, I think if that was a possibility, there would be no talk about the Cavaliers or they would have been ruled out by now. Yeah. So the fact
2: how many times can I break those people's hearts? Let me see. Right? Like what? I mean, if you're a Cleveland fan, you're like, LeBron, what the hell did we ever do to you? Like, how many times are you going to do this to us? No, I think there's a lot of truth to that. And ultimately, look, wherever he goes, I don't see them winning a championship. And at this point, you know, how much of an impact that he can have, like the Lakers exceeded expectations, but let's not ignore the fact that they were at their best when Luka Doncic and Austin Reeves were healthy and LeBron was accepting of being the third option. Like, that's what this is about. It's like, how can he exit gracefully? And to your point, I would take a page from Klay Thompson's experience in Dallas. Like I always said, Klay should have bit the bullet and stayed with the Warriors because of all of the goodwill that he had engendered from being part of all those championships. You go someplace else, and they go, well, okay, what are you doing for us now? Like, fine, you won those championships for somebody else. You had those great years for somebody else. Like, what are you doing for us? If he goes to Philadelphia or he goes back to Miami, I think there is more of that. In fact, I don't even know why we're talking about Philadelphia. But really, Miami's probably in the second spot in terms of teams that I could see it being understandable. But again, to your point, if he chooses Miami over Cleveland again, oh my God, at the very least, he's got to go back to Greenwich and have another sit down and go, yeah, I'm taking my talents to South Beach again.
1: There you go. Real quick for you, I know you're at Summer League. What's got tongues wagging? What are you most excited to see?
2: I'm not there yet. I will be there first thing in the morning, but I think in general, it's simply to see the top picks. You know, see Darren Peterson. We've seen some of him in the Salt Lake Summer League, but a number. I mean, this is such an intriguing draft, and Darius Acuff, like, is he the real deal, and how does he match up against some of the other guys that were picked around him? Caleb Love, I can't wait to see what he looks like with Chicago, because I think that he could be the dark horse. I mean, just go down the line. There are so many guys that were so highly touted, and I'm not sure that we got them in the right order. And for me, this is always the first opportunity to see the guys where you go, ooh, that guy is better than people thought he was, and against pro talent. And that guy might struggle at this level because he doesn't have the same physical advantage that he had at the collegiate level. So I think that really, these first couple of days at least, because that's, you know, after that, they usually shut down the top guys. I think these first couple of days is really going to be about measuring those 5, 6, 7 top picks. And who comes out of summer league carrying the mantle of these are guys that are actually going to have an impact as rookies.
0: You can follow him on Twitter at Rick Bucher. That is at Rick Bucher. You can see him at summer league play this week.
1: Yeah.
0: He begins the first of 40 interviews with all the Jalen Brunson lookalikes.
1: Country jungle where dreams are made of.
0: Rick, as always, buddy, appreciate it, man. We'll talk to you.
1: Have fun, buddy.
2: Jim Gray, yo.
0: Time now to find out what's trending in the wide world of sports. I'm Monsi Bolaños. Monsi, what do you got for us?
3: You singing that song. You just
1: concrete
3: hit
1: jungle where dreams are made of. There's nothing you can't
3: you
1: do.
3: You just hit such
1: now
3: a pitch.
1: New York, New York.
0: Add the video component.
3: I don't think
0: I was fully conscious when I was doing
3: it. It made me think of, remember that famous video of the guy on the skateboard drinking the what was it? That,
0: oh, yeah, yeah, yeah.
3: You know, remember what I'm talking
0: about?
3: That's what it initially reminded me of when I saw your video. I was like, this guy. But we were all rooting for it. All right, guys, couple of baseball games still going on. The Padres and the Diamondbacks were tied. Not anymore. San Diego has taken the lead. They're up 4-1. It's the bottom of the fifth inning in San Diego, while the Rockies have tied the game against the Dodgers. They're tied at 3 apiece, yeah, bottom whatever. Of the sixth inning. Frostberg thinks it's my fault. The Reds outscored the Phillies 11-5. Kyle Schwarber did hit his major league leading 32nd home run of the season in the loss. 5 in a row for the Red Sox after beating the White Sox 5-0. Mets defeated the Royals 6-2. Cardinals had a 5-1 win over the Brewers, snapping their 8-game losing streak. And Alan Rodon with an RBI single as a Twins walked it off against the Guardians 6-5. Earlier today in baseball, the Rays shut out the Yankees 3-0, extending Tampa Bay's lead in the AL East to 5 games. And if you missed it, 3-time Cy Young Award winning pitcher Justin Verlander announced that he was going to retire at the end of the season. When it comes to the WNBA, guys, head coach of the Lynx, Cheryl Reeve, has become the winningest coach of all time in the WNBA. Regular season wins 380 after the Lynx defeated the Sun 86-80. Right now, Caitlin Clark back in action. She's not doing super hot. She's got 6 points. She is 0-1 of 6 from the 3-point line. The Fever are losing to the Sparks 86-77. Trained to push past the pain, not athletes, just people trafficked every day right here in the United States, sometimes by someone they trusted. During the World Cup, help us break the silence. 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And there is no World Cup game today, guys, but the quarterfinals start tomorrow, Thursday, France and Morocco. That's at 4 p.m. Eastern time. Back to you guys.
0: Thank you very much, Monsi. Coming up next, speaking of the World Cup, quarterfinals start tomorrow. As I've said, we seem like we're on an England, Argentina, France, Spain collision course.
4: How dare you?
0: Who's the one team that can upset that apple cart?
4: Holland!
0: It's coming up next right here. 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

0: soccer today, but the quarterfinals get going tomorrow.
1: USA and Morocco.
0: Yeah, they play the night game tomorrow.
2: It's too soon.
1: Are they playing the Mets?
0: Yes, the Mets are favored, actually. I don't know if you know that or not.
1: It's the toilet bowl.
0: Yeah. So, the top four teams overall in the World Cup are still alive. And as we've said, it feels like this is a collision course of England and Argentina, France and Spain, which would be a titanic, a massive Final Four in the World Cup. Like, this would be the matchups that, if you could write it down outside of getting the United States in, who would you want in the world? This would be
3: If you were writing the script and helping things along to get to a fantastic finish, absolutely.
0: Yeah, I mean, the only thing you could say is, boy, I kind of like to see maybe Argentina and France or England, because, you know, England making the final would clearly be, maybe England and France, but you have the best Final Four you can. Now, if you're telling me who's the one team that most likely could throw a wrench into this and win their quarterfinal game and win their way into the Final Four, I'm going to tell you who I told you before the tournament. That I told you was my dark horse team to get to the Final Four.
1: That was USA.
0: On Twitter, you can see that. No.
1: You really did?
0: No.
1: You really did.
0: Be honest. No. Who did I say? Who did I say was the team? Everybody's going to take a look at this team and they're going to see their big superstar that everybody across soccer knows, all the big soccer fans know, but now the average fan is going to see him. And he's going to take over this tournament. And what has happened? Exactly that has happened. This team, this striker, has taken over the tournament. He is now the number one star. People talk about him the most. The gifts are out about him the most. He is rapping on social media, posts that he puts out there. And I said it before the tournament. You want to say my dark horse team, Alex Teicher? Who did I tell you?
4: Erling Haaland meets the World Cup. The World Cup meets Erling Haaland.
0: Norway and Erling Haaland, because the matchup is most favorable to them. Now, not that England is terrific, but England is also beatable because defensively they're a little loose, right? Mm-hmm. You watch them play over the course of the tournament, and while their attack is fantastic, Kane is in his best form, Bellingham is fantastic, they're gettable defensively. They get a little loose, and you're able to make some hay against them. Now, obviously, Mexico's able to do it when England's down to 10 men. But overall, England has played a little loose defensively. This is the worst matchup for them for any team. Because if they were playing Spain, they would say, hey, we're going to eventually break through and get that goal, right? We're going to break through and get that goal. But because Haaland is so good, and again, he's the best striker in the world, and he's shown you nothing but that over the course of this tournament. Can I see him another brace and beating England 2-1? Because he can individually do it. And look, this is Norway's golden generation too. United States had the market cornered on. This is our golden generation.

0: recognizing there's a giant pot of gold at the end of that, but also just the downplaying their chances, underselling it. So every time they come out and they win another match, like, ah, look at the little engine that could, led by the 6'5 behemoth that goes and gets it. And he doesn't move a ton, right? We've talked about it the entire tournament and all leading up to it. You watch him for Man City, and I think that was one of my favorites that's circling in the background of all of this. Just like we have a generation of Cowboys, 49ers, Lakers, and Yankee fans, suddenly a lot of folks are going to be running around with those baby blues of Man City because of Erling Haaland coming out of all of this. But he doesn't need to do a ton, doesn't need to move a ton. But when he does, it's decisive, and he's going to run through you to get to the ball, as we've seen time and again. So him versus Harry Kane, let's go. Oh,
1: guys, he drinks his milk raw.
2: Yeah. I think he actually just picks up the cow and just drink and squeezes it out of
1: the cow.
2: Puts
1: the udder right in his mouth.
2: Yeah,
0: he goes straight to the organic farm that Larry David had.
2: Yeah, you don't need to worry about nothing getting into the milk.
3: Jason, he rows the udder.
2: Ooh. No preservatives, no anything else.
0: Row the boat.
2: Wait, is there a gif out there of him and the cows? Are they all rowing together?
0: Oh, yeah.
2: Yes. Rowing together? All right, very good. Exit out by the Fresca, exit Swollen Dome. Coming up next, we get back into a huge story of the day out of the NBA. This is Fox Sports Radio.
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11: How's it going, fellow sports fans? It's Andy West. Let's look back on this day in sports history, July 9th. We'll start today in 1968, where Wilt Chamberlain becomes the first reigning NBA MVP to be traded the next season, when he moves from the Philadelphia 76ers to the LA Lakers. The Sixers got three players in return. Wilt played four seasons in LA, helping the Lakers to the finals three times and winning a championship in 1972. None of the players Philadelphia received made any impact at all, and the team spiraled downward in the following years. The low point came in 1973 when the Sixers went an abysmal 9-73, the worst record in NBA history. Jumping way ahead today in 2005, it took 847 regular season games at Coors Field, the most any stadium needed, before hosting its first 1-0 game. The lowest total run scored in a game at Coors Field before Colorado's 1-0 win over San Diego was 2-0.

0: And today in 2016, Serena Williams wins her record-tying 22nd Grand Slam title by beating Angelique Kerber in the Wimbledon final. Williams pulled even with Steffi Graf for the most major championships in the Open era, which began in 1968.
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18: In Major League Baseball, Mike Trout still got it.
19: There's a fly ball, left center field. Mike Trout celebrating the anniversary of his Major League debut with another home run.
18: You heard it all on FanDuel Sports Network West. The Angels crushed the Rangers 13-1. That was Trout's 18th home run of the season. Kyle Schwarber hit his Major League leading 32nd home run of the season, but the Phillies lost to the Reds 11-5. The Red Sox have won 5 in a row. They blanked the White Sox 5-0, while the Twins walked it off against the Guardians 6-5 on an Allen Rodon RBI single. The Cardinals had a 5-1 win over the Brewers, snapping their 8-game losing streak. Right now, the Padres lead the Diamondbacks at home. It's 5-1, bottom of the 6th inning, while the Rockies and the Dodgers are tied at 3 apiece. 8th inning about to start in L.A. I'm Monty Bolaños.
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24: 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Story we'll have more on coming up later on this hour. Boy, not a great night for the Indiana Fever. A bad night for Caitlin Clark. The L.A. Sparks at 8-11. About to hang a big L on the Fever, 101-90 with a minute left to go here in the fourth quarter.
0: She's played 16 minutes, plus minus, minus 16.
24: Mm.
0: And she got up 12 shots, so she at least gave people what they came for.
24: Yeah.
0: In the minutes she did play.
24: Oh,
0: she didn't make any of them. 4 of 12 from the field, but yeah, gave it her the old college try.
24: Mm. So, one quick thing to before we to finish this conversation we had on Erling Haaland, before we get to a big story out of the NBA. Tyshirt just told me you go to Google, mm-hmm. and if you type in Erling Haaland, right, you type in his name and you spell it right, and you hit return, you get a, you know, you get a bunch of returns on his name, and then on the bottom you get the animated all of them rowing the boat, like all the way across the bottom of the screen. It looks kind of cool. It reminds me of, like, remember the old show Press Your Luck?
0: Oh yeah.
24: And the whammy would come out and dance and take your money away. Like, that's kind of what it looks like.
0: You know, it's funny. Yesterday I was showing the guys that there was a slide from the original Press Your Luck, because now it's come back,
24: yeah,
0: with Elizabeth Banks as the host. But from the original, one of the slides of the whammies went for $800 at auction.
24: Wow, really?
0: Yeah.
24: That's $1,100,900 less than Jalen Brunson's jersey for tonight.
0: Yeah. It's also one quarter-ish of what it would take to bribe Danhausen.
1: Yeah, his wrist is also broken.
24: Wrist is fine. The wrist is fine.
1: I saw the x-ray.
24: You saw the x-ray with the big championship ring on it? You saw the x-ray. It was there. The x-ray.
1: When is Erling Haaland's collab with Ragnar going to happen?
24: Dude, that's got to happen.
0: Oh, man. Get him on the back of the motorcycle. Let's go.
24: It's got to happen. Like,
1: I mean, how has this not happened?
24: I don't know. I don't know.
1: He wins this next game.
24: Dude, Erling Haaland, the impact he's having right now on the World Cup is, and I'm going to go back to this really what it reminds me of, is that this is the impact that Steph Curry had on the NCAA tournament with Davidson when they had that big run. Steph Curry put himself on the map of, boy, this guy could be really good in the NBA. And, you know, I don't know how people didn't take him first overall, but he goes 9th. Okay.
0: Well, he had suspect ankles and he weighed 105 pounds.
24: But Steph Curry was a name, and people knew who he was, and knew he was Del Curry's kid, mm-hmm. but it was Davidson, a smaller school. But over the course of the season, hey, his highlights were out there. It's kind of fun. Then you get to the tournament, and Davidson's running, and they're winning, and they're beating teams. And suddenly, he became the individual story of the NCAA tournament back in 2008. It was really something. And this is kind of what Haaland has. Like, people knew about him coming in. We talked about him. The average fan is watching him. Now the United States is out, but people have soccer fever, want to see, hey, I want to watch this Haaland guy play again. He's taken on that Steph Curry role, and one more win, and he's done what Steph Curry has done. He's gotten his team into the Final Four. And I'll tell you what, when you have the best striker in the world, you have a puncher's chance against anybody you will play. That's why I like the match against England, because England's tough defensively. They're not that good. I mean,
0: but they have two aces.
24: Yeah, no, they do. But defensively, they're not very good. They're not at the higher level of Spain or France or some of these other teams. They're gettable. And the last thing they want to see is a striker on the other team that is world-class level. England would say if we had our choices, we'd rather play Spain. We'd rather play a team that doesn't have this guy, this firepower, because you can't stop him. How many guys can you put on him? Right? I mean, Brazil. I mean, still, he finds a way to just walk around and just lull everybody into a false sense of security and then make a lightning quick move for the box.
0: Like, no, those people should all be fired.
24: I mean,
0: that was pathetic. Come on, how do you lose guy?
24: But Messi's done the same thing for his entire, I mean, yes, he's a lot shorter, but Messi's done the same thing for his entire career with Argentina. He's just walking around the pitch and all of a sudden, boom, he's a lightning strike and he's in the box and it's in the net. Right?
0: This guy's 6'5", man.
24: Yeah. Oh, yeah.
0: How do you miss him?
24: Yeah,
0: that second goal. And then he megged that guy.
24: Yeah.
0: I mean, come on. That was just bad. Like, as that ball's getting pushed over and he's calling for it, it's like, there are four guys kind of around him, but they're all 10 yards away.
24: Yeah.
0: Like, what are we doing?
1: Yeah. And what's so damn cool about Erling Haaland is the way he's embraced our country.
0: But that's
1: it. The pastrami
0: sandwiches.
1: Look at the videos of him chowing down Katz's deli pastrami.
24: Yeah.
1: Him in Dallas wearing the cowboy boots and the cowboy hat.
24: Yeah. He's like when you go visit another country and someone comes over and they're wearing the goofy hat and the Mickey Mouse ears.
0: I love him. Going to Disneyland. This is fantastic.
1: Yeah, but a lot of guys come here and they talk crap on our country.
24: Sure.
1: He's come here and he's embraced it.
0: No, and that's one of the overriding things from the World Cup as a whole, but certainly Haaland has become the embodiment of it, and his social media team and what they've been doing is great. I just hope if they do beat, and if they or when they beat England on Saturday, he goes and bangs the drum and then grabs a microphone and starts singing.
1: Well, there's one thing stopping them from moving on.
24: What's that?
1: Jason picked them.
24: Oh, hey, my picks have been pretty good the last couple of years, Frostburg. I've been on a heater,
1: Jets in the Super Bowl.
24: That was three.
1: It was like 2 weeks ago.
24: That was 3 years ago.
0: We have the tape.
24: I want to say, you know, you talk about the experience that other countries are having here in the United States, and it's awesome to see that, right? It's awesome. Sometimes, and not to get too Pollyanna on you, but obviously you know where we are politically in this country, and every day seems like it's worse than the last one politically. But sometimes you need to see something through somebody else's eyes to understand, hey, we're still pretty good, right? Like like the Jets are playing the Vikings in a game, and I start tweeting out about the, you know, hey, this is why the Vikings are going to give the Jets problems, something like that. And the fans of the Vikings go, oh, I thought we had problems, but it's nice to see how somebody sees us from the outside, right? Am I too close to my team that I think we're underachieving? We're not playing well, but it's nice to see when I see other teams talk about us a certain way, I understand that we're maybe better off and I'm a little too close to it. And I think we're seeing that in the United States now in that, you know, all this stuff happening and it's, you know, stuff with Iran and the World Cup and all this. And it's just the craziness that continues to permeate. But to see everybody coming over from all these other countries and having an incredible time, like it reminds me that, okay, yeah, we're still pretty good here, right? We're still pretty good. We have problems that we got to solve, but maybe, you know, to take a step back from it and see the United States from somebody else's eyes, it comes from another country to come in here. I get that maybe things aren't so bad. And I don't know who it was, but it was somebody that, I think it was somebody that got interviewed, a fan from another country that came to the United States. I want to say it was maybe in North Carolina. I mean, I could be wrong about this, but I want to say it was when the games were in North Carolina, and they interviewed a fan and they said, what do you think your experience in our country? And they said, if you want to hate America, watch the news. If you want to love America, drive through it. And I thought that was, I'm like, wow, you got to, whoever said that, you got to patent that, put that on a t-shirt, because that's an incredible phrase. You want to hate America, watch the news, but you want to love America, drive through it.
0: But
24: and I thought that was an awesome thing to
0: but
24: say.
0: But that's the larger point to it all, right? Is if you want to read a newspaper, go to your favorite news website or watch, you know, the evening local or national news, what are you getting? The sky's falling all around, no matter what. The stock market could go through the roof in a day, and it's still going to be the, if it bleeds, it leads. But your day-to-day, is it that miserable for everybody?
24: Yeah.
0: And I think a lot of folks coming in from out of the country, and I'm not saying it's not for some people. I certainly sympathize, empathize, and I recognize there's a divide. But on a day-to-day basis, we've got it pretty good.
24: Yeah, I mean, it's just sometimes you need to see what you have through somebody else's eyes.
1: But especially through a star's eyes like Erling.
24: Yes, yeah, like here's a guy who come and say anything he wants.
1: Y'all can kiss my Dallas.
24: Yeah.
0: But also, right, a guy who's got a nation that'll do whatever they need to for him and still has embraced it in every which way.
24: Yeah, it's fun to see that, man. It really is. Now, we got more in the World Cup coming up in a few minutes, but this story out of the NBA, The Bucks have spoke for the first time since the trade of Giannis to the Miami Heat. And, you know, I think I can help the Bucks feel better about things, because the narrative surrounding Giannis the last couple of weeks is really puzzling, right? So John Horst, the GM, said that trading Giannis was, quote, a very difficult decision. And look, no one's sitting here today saying we're a better team after trading Giannis, one of the greatest players, incredible amount of success. It was the opportunity to build and to, again, set a foundation. So here's the first real public comments from the Bucks after trading Giannis. And I get that. And they're saying, you know, they're saying the right things. And so far, Giannis has always said nothing but glowing things about the Milwaukee Bucks. But I can't get over that people are still looking at Giannis like, this is Giannis of 5 years ago, right? Like I always like you can't look at the back of a guy's basketball card and assume that he's still great. This is Giannis, who is still a really good player, right? Mm-hmm. Still a terrific player, right? But is he still one of the top players in the league, or is he someone who the last couple of years has been injured and can't even lead the Bucks into the playoffs, right? They can't get out of the play-in round, right? Like I'm not saying Giannis needed to have the Bucks at the top of the East and 55 wins, but if you're the best player in the game, you got to be able to get your team higher than that, which is where, like, you know, when you understood that Steph Curry wasn't the same player, where, boy, built around Steph Curry, he can't lead the Warriors higher than the play-in round. That tells you that Steph Curry is not the same player. Giannis is also not the same player. Not that he was never, of course, he was the best player in the league for a long time, but he's not that guy anymore. And people still think this is 2020 Giannis. And it's 2026 Giannis, where being on the wrong side of 30, now with injury concerns, fitting in on a new team and wondering, is he still the guy that can lead and pick a team up? Or is he a guy that gets his? Because that's the whole thing with LeBron the last few years. Like, LeBron's not a guy that's going to grab the team and lead them like he did earlier in his career and drag a bunch of Jags to the Eastern Conference Finals and the NBA Finals with Cleveland. No, this is a LeBron that gets his. Does he make the team better? Yeah, no, not like he used to. And that's the whole thing about Giannis, is that people still think this is Giannis from, oh, it's Giannis, it's Giannis. No, this is it. Yes, it's Giannis, but it's a 2026 Giannis. And you look at the injuries and where the Bucks have not achieved in the last few years. I mean, not even mediocrity have they been able to achieve with him as their best player. So yeah, understand that's why I never thought this deal tilted the balance of power at all in the East. I was happy he went to the Heat. I'm like, oh, okay, he's going to the Heat. I don't have to worry about the Heat. All right, I don't have to worry about, that's good. It's not like he went to the Sixers or the Celtics or the Pistons. Oh, the Heat. Yeah, no, okay, that's fine. Giannis going there where they're relying on him to be the number one guy. Yeah, good luck.
0: No, but that's it. 13 years in the league. That fresh face guy is long gone. He doesn't play more than 60 games most seasons. Is he going to be available for the 10 weeks, right? Because now we're talking about Mike Brown's T-shirt. I need you for 10 weeks. Is he going to be available for those 10 weeks? I don't know that that's going to be the case. I hope that he is, and I hope that he's got a great run down there. But for the Milwaukee Bucks, it was time to move on. You had 2 years of an impasse of both sides not wanting to be the bad guy. At some point, again, it doesn't have to be a bad guy. Just agree to disagree, shake hands, and go your opposite ways. Life moves on.
24: 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So, yeah, remember, it's 2026, Giannis. Remember? 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You'll find today's full show and a best of version posted right after we get off the air. Well, coming up next, we get back into one word that is going to help every upset sports fan come to grips with a really big story this week. One word is all you need.
0: Batman.
24: Is it Batman? That's next. Jason and Mike. 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

0: Welcome back in. Fox Sports Radio, Jason Smith Show with me, Mike Harmon. As we roll on, the day without a soccer game, although we've gotten replays all night long, so I'm reliving all those testy moments, fiery officials, fiery coaches, people yelling, "Blank you," repeatedly, and that's just people in the hallway.
1: Sure. Oh, that's been seeing you walk by. You know what they say about you when you leave the room.
0: And you know, that's okay.
1: Yeah, okay.
0: Let it out.
1: All right.
0: And this goes for our nationwide global audience, intergalactic, as it were, on the iHeartRadio app. If you need to take out your frustrations on me, please, at Swollen Dome. That way you can go home to your family.
1: Mm-hmm.
0: Maybe you have a better relationship with your coworkers. Maybe you and your dog. I mean, whatever.
1: Yeah.
0: Life's a little easier. If you have to unleash it on me, bring it. I got broad shoulders.
1: There it is. All right. So you're kind of like America's psychiatrist. You're the Fraser Crane of sports talk radio.
0: I'm listening.
1: Yeah, there we go. So, you know, before we get back into this big story about the United States, and the one word I can tell you that's going to help you and help everybody come to grips with this horrible defeat to Belgium.
0: USA! USA!
1: The Emmy noms came out today.
0: Yeah.
1: And to no one's surprise, The Pitt had the most and Hacks had the most, right? Okay, so you're talking about Hacks, the final season, mm-hmm. Which is a really good year. The Pitt is going to be an Emmys dynasty for the next 3 years, right? All the dramas that are out now on TV, it's like The Pitt is 10 miles ahead of every other one. There's other good dramas, there's other good shows. I'm not saying there's not, but The Pitt just has every element you want in a drama, being set in a hospital, the unique way in which they tell a story every hour. And I love the fact that there's a cliffhanger at every hour, you know, 1 o'clock, 2 o'clock, 3 o'clock, 4 o'clock, 5 o'clock. It's going to be, you're going to see 20 plus Emmy nominations for this show the next 3 years. I mean, I don't know how many years it has until they get to say, oh, we're done doing it and we're ready to move on.
0: Mm-hmm.
1: But the next three, this is going to be like, you talk about dynasties in sports, dying breed. No, The Pitt is going to be an Emmy dynasty for the next few years.
0: Well, it's one of those where each week you await and hope that they decide to drop the episode a couple hours early, right? Mm-hmm. And those kind of things, right? Like the old days. Like, come on, let's go. Let's get to that time because it's not on demand and here's a full season. What I thought was interesting, and I haven't started watching it, you've done it, Widow's Bay. But it's listed as a comedy?
1: Yeah, well, that's the thing. No, it's funny.
0: Okay.
1: It's funny. It's a horror comedy. And if I can help it out, because I got a big hot.
0: Because you've been selling it to me, and it's on the list.
1: It's if it was a more humorous, and it's kind of like a horror comedy. So a lot of it is tense, but it's like if Jaws met Twin Peaks met a supernatural horror movie.
0: So you got that little guy that talks at you.
1: Yeah.
0: Hooper drives the boat, chief. Think about those two interacting. Quint and that guy.
1: Because the main character, Matthew Rhys, is the mayor of this town, and they want to get more people to come to the town in the summer to the town can make money, but the town has this big curse over it. And so it's like he's telling everybody it's safe. He's that scene when he's telling everybody, we got the 4th of July coming up and it's safe to come here. I don't want to hear anything about sharks or anything else. So it's kind of like it's Jaws meets Twin Peaks meets a supernatural horror movie.
0: See, and you stumbled on one of the greatest mysteries of all time. And if you ever want to get, and this isn't to get into the larger political sphere, but just kind of peripheral, Larry Vaughn was still the mayor in Jaws 2. That's all I have to say.
1: Yeah.
0: Whenever you complain about anything else, that guy was still in charge.
1: I hope for this, right? Just the last thing on this. I hope Dale Dickey, who has been a tremendous actress for so long, she's so fun in everything she does. She's nominated for Best Supporting Actress. And these are the most loaded categories in any Emmys. Is always Best Supporting Actress or Actor in comedy and drama, right? Because mm-hmm. it's like, oh my God, they're all so good. I hope Dale Dickey wins strictly for one scene she has in the 9th episode that is the funniest scene I have seen in any show in a year.
0: Okay.
1: In a year. It's an overhead projection scene. I'm not ruining anything. It's an overhead projection scene where something gets explained and there were tears coming out of my eyes. I was laughing so hard. It's so funny and she's so good at it. And you could tell that, you know, you have some of the best actors like Stephen Root nominated for, him, Rhys, they're there. And it's just, you could tell they are struggling not to break. And this is like, this is supposed to be a heavy thing, but it's also really, really funny. And watching their reactions, Steven Root, I can tell he is just seconds away from breaking every single time. Like, there's a reason why some of them don't have a lot to say in the scene. It's just absolutely hysterical. It's a, you'll see it and you'll go, okay, ninth episode.
0: Okay.
1: And you're going to say, oh, I get it. I get it. This is the
0: scene. There you go.
1: This is the scene. So now, because I help you with Widow's
0: Bane. There you go. Adding value.
1: With no soccer today, there's been more time to pile on Team USA, Christian Pulisic, Landon Donovan, Alexi Lalas, Pele, Maradona. Like, everybody's piling on the United States.
0: Which Maradona
1: losing.
0: One, though? After the goal when that guy runs to him with the nefarious bag?
1: No. The hand of God is still the hand of God.
0: Oh, okay. Yeah. All right.
1: Because now, until now, OG Anunoby is the hand of God. Now OG's the hand of God.
0: Oh,
1: so, so much hate and derision of the U.S. men's team, how disappointing they were. You know, again, part of it is every 4 years, people wondering, why are we not the world's power in soccer? Why can we not win? Why are we not? Look at the nation we have. Look how many people we have. We have more people playing our sports than anybody else. Belgium is a nation of 12 million versus our nation, 360 million. You hear all the same stuff. And you hear, we talked about the argument that, oh, it's youth sports is not bringing the players along like the other countries are, which is just stupid. But the main thing that I think would help everybody with this is acceptance. Acceptance that the United States is never going to be a power in soccer. Men's soccer, we are never going to be a power. Doesn't mean we can't win. Doesn't mean we can't play well. Doesn't mean we can't get to the semifinals or the quarterfinals next World Cup or World Cup. You know, that's how sports goes, right? There's lots of long heritage teams in baseball and football and basketball that can't sniff the playoffs and have trouble. Doesn't mean we can't play well once in a while, but we're never going to be France or England or Spain or Argentina. We're never going to be one of those teams. We're never going to be every year we're a threat. And that seems to be the question that everybody has. Why can't we? Why can't we? I understand that in the United States, we don't like to lose, and we're not accustomed to losing. Anything creative, whether it's sports, entertainment, across the globe, we win. We win. Mm-hmm. We win everything. We don't lose at anything except soccer. We're not even in the top 10 of nations across the world. And it's embarrassing that on the biggest sports stage, and where sports are our thing, that every 4 years, we wind up getting embarrassed. Where look at us, we're not even the top 15 teams, not top 16 teams. It's embarrassing. And I get that that's a hard thing for people to understand. There's always got to be a reason. We dominate everything else. We dominate every other sport. We dominate in entertainment. We dominate everywhere else we go, right? Everywhere else we go, something creative for a living. When you do this, when you're judged, when you're playing competition, we win. This is the one thing we really don't win. And it's been 40 years where every few years we think this is going to be it, right? 1994 World Cup, the United States wins their group, they get out. This is the real birth of soccer in the United States. Well, no, 1998, we were terrible. 2002, hey, we make a miracle run to the quarterfinals. This is going to open up soccer. No, it didn't. 2011, Landon Donovan, the big goal against Algeria. This is the birth of American soccer. This is the birth of the golden generation. Oh, okay. And it wasn't. Now, oh, here's Pulisic. This is the golden generation of America. This is the World Cup. And it's not, right? We've had 40. This is not something that, oh, hey, we got to do X, Y, and Z to catch up. We've been trying. It's not like everybody's been sitting around going, I don't know, not sitting in the lighthouse by themselves going, yeah, well, I mean, at some point somebody will do something. No, we've been trying for almost 40 years to catch up to these other teams. And we can't. We're not going to catch up to the best teams in the world that really only push soccer as a sport everybody plays in their country. We're just not. However you want to cut it up, as long as you accept that that's where we're at, there's going to be the one thing in sports that we don't dominate. The one thing in the world that we don't dominate is going to be soccer. Again, doesn't mean we're not going to be good. Doesn't mean we can't be good. But even the Miami Marlins, they play every year trying to win the World Series. They've won a couple. But they know no matter what we do, we're never going to be the Yankees. right? They know that, right? A team like the Indianapolis Colts can win a Super Bowl here, they can compete here, but they know at the end of the day, no matter how they run their team, they're never going to be the Dallas Cowboys. This is how it goes. The Sacramento Kings can be terrific, but they know at the end of the day, they're never going to be the Los Angeles Lakers. Doesn't mean you can't win. Doesn't mean you don't still keep trying things every cycle to try to win. But to think that, oh, why are we not one of the world's power? It's just not going to happen, nor is it ever going to happen. So if you understand that, the loss to Belgium, okay, I kind of get that now. Still be full of expectation, potentially win because the pressure to win, that's what sports is all about. But to think that we're going to get, it's just no matter what reason you think we're not there for, we're never getting there.
2: I really thought you were going to go full on never. Yeah, so I think back to what I've watched for all my years with my beloved Northwestern Wildcats. Right now, the rules of engagement have changed. So unless Pat Ryan and company come up with a grand master plan, we're never going to be at the top of this Big Ten as it's constituted now. But the hope was always you had enough guys that you would compete. Maybe a ball would bounce your way. Maybe you'd cause a turnover or two and you'd get over and have a big run to where maybe you were competing at the top of your division in the Big Ten. From the, I'll take it to here in Los Angeles, right? It's a commuter town. And by that, I mean, it's a driving town. Bit by bit, you've got parts of rail lines and stuff that are starting to be built. Well, it's going to be a long time before that's connected. And it's a nice seamless transition. Right now, it's like, okay, drive 10 miles, park there, then take a train. Then you still have to get into an Uber to get to your final destination. There's not a lot of easy getting around like other cities. For the United States, you talk about the formative period, like you're playing catch up, right? On the women's side, leader. A lot of countries don't invest. Men's side, we were behind the eight ball by, I don't know, a century and a half.
1: Yeah, it's a long time.
2: So now you're trying to play catch up, and you have a lot of battles within your federation as to how things should be done. And you talk about, look at your Knicks for many years. You'd keep your stars at arm's length. Well, now they're all embraced the last couple of years, and saw the goodwill. But for the United States men's national team, how many of these guys have such deep-seated resentment for how it's been administered all these years that it comes out every time there's that? See, it's because of it. And there's no cohesiveness. There's no, hey, let's scrap what we've been doing and start over and pour the resources in. And until you do that, yeah, you're going to have enough athletes to where you're going to get some runs. In this case, you got a great advantageous draw to get you flowing, but it's only getting you so far because there's still a gap.
1: Yeah, and there's many reasons for it. You can subscribe to whoever you want to listen to that says this is why we're not doing it. This is why, whether it's us here, which you should, whether it's Carly Lloyd or Alexi Lalas or Zlatan or whoever it is or whatever you follow on social media. But just understand that at the end of the day, it's not going to happen. There's no change that's going to happen to U.S. soccer that's going to suddenly put them up consistently with the other great powers of the world. There's nobody to hire where if we go get this guy, this is going to happen.
2: I have an idea.
1: It's just not going to happen.
2: He's embraced the United States. Citizenship. Holland, come on.
1: Oh, we don't let him out of the country. No. He doesn't get to leave. Hey, finish this for Norway. That's fine. But you're now here. You're a permanent resident of the United States.
2: You're not passing through... outside the border, you've been flagged for extra security measures?
1: Oh, no. I would just come up with some kind of crazy-ass piece of paper and go, hi, Erlen. Jason Smith. I'm with the United States Department of Citizenship. I saw on your identification that actually you have an ancestor that is from the United States, and as part of World Cup rules here. If you look at right here, this is section 37, subset B, part 4. If you have a descendant that is more than three generations removed from you presently, you now become a citizen of that country. And we actually have an estate for you ready to move into. It's been all bought and paid for. Just don't worry about it. So just sign right here. What? Yeah, just sign right here.
2: Okay. Yeah, all you had to say was, look, we have Article 27. We reserve the right to change the rules as we see fit. Welcome aboard.
1: You imagine Seth Blatter showing up out of retirement going, and now Holland is American.
2: Like, no, I mean, come on. Like, from now on, I'm just going to put that in any legal document. Article 27. I reserve the right to change my mind when I feel like it.
1: It's like that line from Watchmen. The Superman is real and he is American, right? Time now to find out what's trending in the wide world of sports with someone who's been called the Erling Haaland of Fox Sports Radio. She just bought a rowing machine. It's Monty Bolaños.
3: That's right. I'm going to be a Viking.
1: Yeah.
2: Okay.
3: I've jumped on that bandwagon.
1: Skull.
3: You know, yes. I've jumped from the Knicks bandwagon to Erling Haaland.
1: You can be on both bandwagons. You don't have to leave the Knicks bandwagon.
3: I think I have to for now.
1: Why?
3: Because they're not playing.
1: It doesn't matter.
3: But what did you
1: just do what I do. Watch highlights from the last two games every day. That's why I do.
3: Bandwagon fan.
1: I'll know your bandwagon when you come in wearing the Erling Haaland jersey.
3: I know. I need to get one. Yeah. And I told you it needs to be like a Norway one. I think he plays. Who does he play for? Manchester City?
2: Man City.
3: Manchester. Oh, so yeah. I was right.
1: FC.
3: I don't want a Manchester City.
1: No, get a Norway one.
3: I need a Norway.
2: It's a nice light blue though. I mean, it is really nice.
1: You like how Monty is talking like she has an online shop during the show every time.
4: He's been out for 5 years, Monty, and he'll be in the MLS.
3: Stop. But we can all go. Yes, yes. I may do shopping on this show. You know, you guys inspire me. Isn't this when I bought my Tyrese Halliburton shirt that says overrate that or something?
1: Yeah. You can't wear that to work ever again.
3: Why?
4: It says I own the Knicks.
3: All right, guys.
1: By the way, the Egypt keeper, little Tyrese Halliburton.
2: Yeah,
1: a little like Tyrese Halliburton, the Egypt keeper.
2: Yeah, a bit.
5: That's got to be racist.
3: Might be. One game still going on in baseball, fellas. It's in San Diego, and the Padres are pulling away from the Diamondbacks. They're up 10-3. It is the top of the eighth inning. The Dodgers and the Rockies were tied, but Mookie Betts with an RBI single in the bottom of the eighth inning gave LA the lead. They held on. They won it 4-3. Kyle Schwarber hit his major league leading 32nd home run of the season, but the Phillies lost 11-5 to the Reds. Mike Trout returned from his IL stint, and he hit a home run as the Angels crushed the Rangers 13-1. Red Sox, it's 5 in a row for Boston. They blanked the Chicago White Sox 5-0. Twins walked off against the Guardians 6-5 on an Allen Rodan RBI single. Victories for the Mets, for the Cardinals, for the Rays, who shut out the Yankees 3-0. Tampa Bay now leads the AL East by 5 games. Marlins have won 5 in a row. They shut out the Mariners 2-0. Braves blanked the Pirates 3-0. Cubs topped the Orioles 9-7. And the Tigers now have won 4 in a row after outscoring the A's 6-1. There is no World Cup on Wednesday. Everything starts again Thursday for the quarterfinals between France and Morocco. That all starts at 4 Eastern on Fox TV. And the excitement of the FIFA World Cup is now streaming live on Fox One, the official English streaming platform to catch every unforgettable moment. Fox One brings the action straight to your screen so you never miss a goal. Download Fox One and experience the FIFA World Cup live. Lastly here, guys, out of the NBA, apparently Mark Cuban is suing the current Mavericks majority owner, Patrick Dumont, for allegedly freezing him out of business opportunities related to the team. The Dallas Morning News reports that Cuban has alleged that Dumont shut him out of the team's plans for a new arena. He's trying to move out of American Airlines Center in Dallas to just like 10, 15 miles, I don't know, somewhere in Dallas where the former Valley View Mall was, but apparently it's 10, 15 miles, not too far away, and other lucrative development opportunities. So Mark Cuban fighting.
1: I like how Mark Cuban thought that I'm going to sell the team and still call the shot.
2: Well, he had a handshake deal.
1: Yeah.
3: Right.
1: Yeah. You know, the thing is,
2: Article 27.
1: He's not stupid. He's big business. He's not stupid. He had to know how this was going to go. Oh, you mean I'm not going to be allowed to continue to do my stuff? Oh, no.
2: So I would raise my hand. How many times did he screw guys over that he had a handshake deal with on Shark Tank?
4: He's still crying about Chris Paul.
1: Sure. 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After you've done that, tap the thumbs up icon. 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Well, coming up next, there is a big sports personality that needs a big hug. You're going to hear it, and you're going to go, wow, that's next. 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
0: Fox Sports Radio, the Jason Smith Show with my best friend, Mike Harmon. Absolutely needs a hug, and we need to give it to him.
2: Okay.
0: The Jets killed Carl.
2: They did.
0: And I think the Mets are killing Keith Hernandez.
2: Slowly, yes.
0: Yes. Well, I don't know how slowly anymore.
2: Well, he's been there a minute.
0: Hair by hair,
4: he's losing his mustache.
0: Yes, it is.
2: Looks so natural.
0: Look, the Mets booth, when the win, lose, whatever it is, it's the best baseball booth. Even if you hate the Mets, you understand, okay, what Gary and Ron and Keith have going is tremendous. But I feel that, you know, hey, maybe Keith needs a hug or a phone call, because, or maybe it's just, this is where the Mets season have gotten. Look, we're 15 games under 500. We're at the point in the season where Keith is talking about how upset he is that the lineage of Hernandez's is coming to an end. This is him from last night's game against the Royals, talking with Gary Cohen, middle of an inning, and where they're talking about the fact that there's going to be no more Hernandez line, and it's all been burnt.
23: So I want to get back to the last half inning. You were talking about burning out the line.
24: Yes.
23: I didn't think that we could leave that
24: it's
23: unattended.
24: Very convoluted. Jesse, my oldest, has two kids. She's my adopted daughter, so she's not in my line. So my brother has two kids, and they're in their 40s, and they're not married. I don't think they're going to have kids. My two, in their 40s, they're not going to have kids. I won't go into to one of them, how that's not going to happen. So the line is burnt. Jesse's like my own, and Maggie and Charlie are my grandkids, and I love them very much. But
23: it's ball four.
0: Yeah, there you go. And Mets pitchers continue to walk. This is why we're talking about this, because the Mets are giving up 16 runs to the Royals, and this is the part of the season we are in right now. Okay, everybody, what are we going to talk about big tonight in between innings? Well, Gary's going to do this. Keith, I want to talk about the lineage coming to an end in my family. Okay, great. I'll tee you up on that in the fourth inning, and then we'll discuss it for a while. Okay, great.
2: Yeah, it's one of those really awkward but real moments, right? Where, the red light's still on.
0: Yeah.
2: But now we're having these deep, dark moments of our life, our longevity, legacy, all of those things. I mean, Keith Hernandez, could get after it. Surrogate. I have himself another kid.
0: Keith, how do you feel about the Mets? Listen, I don't care anymore. I want to tell you about my lineage coming to an end, because everybody's got girls and there's no boys coming. And let's talk about that. Ball four, another one.
2: Just walk. Like I have no faith that we'll ever carry forward to another win. Name is also dying.
0: The Mets are slowly killing Keith Hernandez.
4: They slowly kill everybody.
2: But yeah, I watched this a couple of times today, and it's like,
4: you're slowly.
0: Oh man,
2: just
0: I'll tell
2: sliding
0: you.
2: In my chair, just feeling bad because I know
0: it's burnt.
2: I've seen these
0: it's burnt. It's burnt. Like, what do you say?

0: only
1: you thought you would have had another one on the way after the Knicks won the championship.
2: No. Oh, yeah.
3: 9 months later, baby. Yeah.
2: Here's Jalen Brunson Woo. Smith. Here's Jalen Brunson Anunoby Cat Smith.
3: Come on, you had that song that if that didn't inspire.
1: Comes out of the womb with a broken wrist.
2: No, comes out with fingers up making the three. Ah, oh, look at that. There you go.
3: Either that or he's got the full point. Yeah. Acknowledge me. Yeah. Going full Roman Reigns like in the pregame.
1: His first words are blank Wemby.
0: No, it'd be just the tip.
2: Exit out by the Fresca. Exit Swollen Dome. The Jason Smith Show with my best friend, Mike Harmon. Coming up next, a big update on the biggest NBA story left in the offseason. That's next. Jason and Mike. This is Fox Sports Radio. I still don't have the words to this song. And I can always make a smile. We are
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17: In baseball, the Dodgers held on 4-3 against the Rockies. Mookie Betts with an RBI single in the bottom of the eighth inning gave LA the lead. LA has the best record in baseball at 61-33. Kyle Schwarber hit his major league leading 32nd home run of the season, but the Phillies lost to the Reds 11-5. The Twins walked it off against the Guardians 6-5 on an Alan Roden RBI single. Cardinals had a 5-1 win over the Brewers, snapping their 8-game losing streak, and the Rays shut out the Yankees 3-0, extending Tampa Bay's lead in the AL East to 5 games. Right now in San Diego, the Padres are up on the Diamondbacks 10-4. Ninth inning is about to start. In the WNBA, Minnesota Lynx head coach Cheryl Reeve has become the WNBA's all-time winningest head coach with 380 career wins after the Lynx defeated the Sun 86-80. I'm Monty Bolaños.
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0: 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That's Jason Smith Show. Hit the subscribe button. After you've done that, tap the thumbs up icon. Comment away whether you agree or disagree. 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Again, just search Jason Smith Show on YouTube and subscribe. So, big day, the Emmy Awards nominations
2: huge.
0: Being announced today. We talked about Widow's Bay last hour.
2: A little disappointed.
0: Oh, no, dude. Widow's Bay was fantastic.
2: Yeah.
0: You know.
2: Ending was kind of meh.
0: The ending was a little meh. I agree with that. But again, sometimes that's a byproduct of, boy, the show was really good. How are you going to end it?
2: No, don't give me that. That's, you know, Game of Thrones. I don't like that.
3: Are there more dragons?
0: I think what happened was Widow's
2: Bay. More dragons.
0: Widow's Bay became.
2: Less house.
0: They knew it. Oh, House of Dragon is so boring.
2: No, it's better now.
0: Come on, man.
2: There's so many dragons.
3: There's a lot of dragons.
2: And only a couple houses left.
0: It's all dragons.
2: It really is.
3: Either that or they're really trying to get me to watch it, because I load the app and it starts to do the autoplay, trying to tease, hey, get in on this. And it's always a different dragon.
2: A lot of dragons.
0: The dragons are the main characters. They've killed all the humans.
2: No, Jason.
3: Do they all speak to each other now?
2: It's true. You said too much house, not dragons. Yeah. Now there's barely any houses, all dragons.
0: Okay, all right, all right.
2: It's really good.
0: Okay, all right.
2: But Widow's Bay was meh.
0: All right. I'm with you on the ending, but I feel like Widow's Bay was this show, hey, we're going to do it, and we're going to have a season. And as they were doing it, they realized, we know this is going to be a hit. It's testing well. It's all this. How do we end it where we're setting up a second season? And so sometimes the setup isn't as great, because Widow's Bay clearly looks to me like, and look, 18 nominations. It was just so well done. It deals with a lot of horror movie tropes. It's scary. It's funny. But I feel like that's one of those shows where we had one season planned. And it's fantastic. We have all the, like many shows where, hey, we have the first season planned. We're going to do X, Y, and Z. Then we're going to do A, B, and C, then a little bit of D, E, and F. And any question they have the answer to. But then what about the second season if it gets renewed? Oh, we got a lot of ideas. And they really don't have ideas.
3: Or we picked you up for six episodes, and then all of a sudden it's like, hey, we want to extend it.
0: So we need to end it in such a way where we can get to a second season if we're renewed. Where it also seems like it's the ending.
3: Yep.
0: So I think that's sometimes what happens. So I'm not going to kill the ending of Widow's Bay too much.
2: Really?
0: Just because of that. Yeah, no, because I get it where, hey, this became a big sensation. And now how do we got to get to the next season. So it's a little awkward at the end.
2: Did you see it, Harmon?
3: I haven't seen it yet. No, that's on my list next. That and Slow Horses I got to go pick back
2: up. Okay, I won't spoil anything. I just feel like it was such a buildup to just like, that's how you're going to end it. You're just going to write it off and just be like, okay, that's all it was.
0: Yeah, it was more of a...
2: Like, for example, right?
0: Wait, it's more of like, wait, what just happened at the end?
2: No, like, so
0: it's
2: for ending example, what? Remember Cabin in the Woods? How much you loved it?
0: Oh, sure.
2: Okay, right? Like, it gave me that feel at the end, and I was like, really? Like, that's what we're building up for, and then there's the random mechanic guy? Really? Like, that's what we're going to do? It just seems so meh.
0: Like I said, I'm with you. It did not end great.
2: Right.
0: But I think that's part of it, is that we had a great idea for season one. And I'm sure if they wanted to do it all encapsulated in one season, they had a hell of an ending. But now we got to leave it open. So what do we do? Well, we'll do the best we can.
2: I don't know. It's just fine. They did such a good job. They at least should have just ended it and then do something else if you want to.
0: The one I'm worried about, honestly, I worry more about Pluribus. I mean, 18 nominations and Pluribus.
2: Oh, that ending was great.
0: Was fantastic television, but it was just...
3: How did it end?
0: There were times where it was the last episode and now we
2: they all die.
0: Is that... The first
3: the Mets killed
0: show,
3: everybody, right?
0: The Mets, poor Mets.
3: They killed the whole line.
0: Yeah, you know, it's the first Vince Gilligan show since Breaking Bad, and it was done so well, and it grabs you right away, and it's very Vince Gilligan style. But I don't know that there was enough plot for the number of episodes they had.
3: What?
0: I felt like there was times where I said, okay, it's dragging a little bit here, and I got that sense a little bit with Better Call Saul, like in like the third season. I'm like, okay, they're kind of dragging a little bit. But overall, I love Pluribus. Can't wait to see what's next. They ended great on a big upswing. Okay, this is what we're going to get now. But overall, for Pluribus, I thought, yeah, this, you know, I don't think some of this slow reveal tension is landing like it did with Better Call Saul or Breaking Bad. Because, look, the whole plot of Pluribus is... You know, Kim Wexler from Better Call Saul. She's the last woman left on Earth, you think, after this big alien plague comes in and everybody's getting controlled by these aliens.
2: Yeah, the hive mind.
0: Right? Yeah, exactly. So Rhea Seehorn, Kim Wexler. So Rhea Seehorn is the last person trying to figure out this mystery. And when you want to play slow scenes, wide angles, in Breaking Bad and Better Call Saul at work, because there could be a scene where Walter White is just making eggs for 45 seconds. And I'm going, what's going to happen? Oh my God, something's going to happen. Something's going to happen. Like that was the kind of tension that you had because of the show it was. This is more, it's a mystery. So if you have a minute and a half scene of her watching something on a VCR that she's just making notes on, I'm going, okay, I'm this is not building any tension towards me. I'm just kind of watching her make notes on after she's watching something on a VCR. Something I could get after 10 seconds. I don't need another 40 seconds of her watching and making a note and watching, making a, like it just didn't, because it's a different show. It's a different feel. It's more of a mystery and a slower build where Better Call Saul and Breaking Bad, okay, you know what's happening and there's a lot of tension. I think because of that, it was slow. It was a little bit slow for me.
3: Okay. Yeah. I feel like you, the way you describe it, I'm going to go back and watch the original V, The Invasion. From NBC all those years ago.
0: On VHS.
3: Yeah, that too. Yeah. But like recognizing how much TV I've watched and how much I've missed by the Emmy nominations coming out. It's like, wow, watch that show. Watch that. Wow, I'm watching way too much TV. Because you combine that with the amount of hours spent watching random games to prep for the show and do content. I'm like, boy, I really need to get outside more.
0: I really think this is something. And if someone wants to do this, take this idea and do it. I really like to see the answer. Is that at the when we get the nominees for the Oscars, right? For the main categories, the four main categories, right? Or the six main categories, film, director, actor, actress, best supporting actor, best supporting actress. Look at all the movies that are represented and tell me how many of those you've seen versus let's take the let's say there's 20 movies represented in those categories, right? Let's say there's 20 movies represented. And you take the top 20 television shows nominated for Emmys. I guarantee you the average entertainment subscriber, imbiber, watcher will have watched more of the television shows and it's not going to be close versus the number of movies that they watched that were nominated.
3: No, you're
0: probably
3: right.
0: The top 20 TV shows versus the top 20 movies when it comes to Emmy and Oscar nominations, way more people will have seen more of the television shows than of the Oscars.
3: Well, I'm getting ready to go watch Moana on Friday. So let's go. I'm going to get that Oscar season started early.
0: Speaking of a season, according to Shams Charania, the LeBron James sweepstakes are down to three teams. Not one, not two, three teams. And the Golden State Warriors isn't one of them.
3: Still on the second on the Kelce odds.
0: The Warriors, it's an idea. It's fun for 5 minutes. And I'm sure it was, you know, like I like to say, when you're walking down a mall hallway and someone's, flying one of those little toy helicopters, you go, well, that's fun for 5 minutes. And you buy it and you fly it and it crashes once. It doesn't work anymore. So it's something fun for 5 minutes. I think it was fun for 5 minutes to think, oh, hey, me and AD with Steph and Draymond, boy, a traveling road show, that'd be fun. But then after 5 minutes and you realize, okay, we're not getting AD in a trade and we're now be three guys that are 40 years old, we're going to get our asses kicked every single night. Yeah, no, I'm not going to Golden State, right? But the three finalists, the Cavaliers, 76ers, and the Heat. The Heat, I think the Heat are only on the list just because LeBron says, I want to put them out there just to make Pat Riley sweat.
3: Well, it is
0: just
3: a TV show.
0: Just to make him sweat that I might have to come back and he's got to kiss my ass again after all the bad stuff when he got so mad when I left all those years ago, right? I get that Giannis and he and Bam Adebayo, that has a little bit of intrigue for him. But I really think I just want Pat Riley to sweat. Is he going to go to the Sixers? Sixers are really intriguing. Because they're building their team kind of like the Knicks. We're building a great starting five, and we're paying them a lot of money. The big trade for Jaylen Brown, which was fantastic. But LeBron would go to the 76ers, and if he failed there, the end of his career would be a downer. I've said from the beginning, he's going to the Cavaliers. I said it a year ago. The only place where he can go, where he can potentially win, but if he doesn't, the safety net of I went home is the way it ends for him, right? That's the way. And again, I go back to, he wouldn't let the Cavaliers be one of the final three being widely reported if he was just going to jilt them again, right? I mean, he's not going to do that. If the Cavaliers weren't going to be the destination, you would not hear them mentioned. You would hear, Shams would say, Cavaliers are not in play. It's going to be the Warriors. But the fact that it's either Cleveland or 76ers or the Heat tells me he's going to Cleveland. He's just waiting again. And when he's going to sign, I'll tell you when. He'll sign when he feels like the team he wants to sign with has shown him enough love, right? Like Rick Bucher, we talked about it with him last hour on the show, and he said, look, LeBron likes the attention. We know this. But when he feels like the Cavaliers have shown him enough love, that's when he'll say he's returning. And Donovan Mitchell showed him a lot of love yesterday by saying, hey, I'll re-up this year, not wait till next year. I'll eschew $80 million, LeBron, to show you that we are a year away from winning the title. Come home. LeBron will come play for a couple of years, most likely. He's still got a lot left in the tank. So, hey, this is what we're building for. So there was a big $80 million. I'll re-up now just so you know I'm going to be here. We're going to contend, and I'm going to be here. But LeBron will wait, and maybe it's the 76ers starting five showing up at his house building an addition, like it's an episode of Extreme Makeover, you know, where it's trading spaces. And now we're going to build this, and it's going to be a 76ers room and 76ers colors and all this stuff. When that team shows him the love and he's gotten the most love he's going to get, that's when he will say, this is where I'm coming, and it's going to be Cleveland.
3: Well, I mean, I joked about it yesterday. We've got the Odyssey and the road home, so you got that for Cleveland, so that's all fine and good. How about throwing out the first pitch at this year's All-Star Game? Welcome, new Philadelphia 76ers.
0: That was you know, the last time I remember something like that happening, the opening pitch, if my memory is right, is that when I was working on SportsCenter that night as a PA, when Michael Jordan came out to throw out the first pitch at a White Sox game. And the story had broke right before the game began that he was retiring, right? The first retirement. And he was whisked off the mound and didn't say anything or talk to anybody. And this became the story. Michael Jordan's retiring from the NBA. Because I remember seeing, I think there's a video of him throwing out the first pitch and then boom. Like at that point, everybody in the ballpark knew he's retiring. Was that? And it was zoom. He was just gone. And I was like, okay, so that would be the whole thing with LeBron James. Can you imagine LeBron throwing out the first pitch, not at the 76ers game, but throwing out the first pitch at a Guardians game and it being announced new 76er? LeBron James, can you imagine that?
3: I like it. I like the chaos there. I mean, I don't know what you got in Miami. If the World Cup final was there, he could have been the guy to present the ball. Unfortunately, that's New York, New Jersey, so it doesn't work. But I almost had that triumvirate right there.
0: Look, he knows at this point he can only go so long before he has to make a decision. He can keep people going, and eventually, while no one is, you know, we've talked about this too, no one is waiting on LeBron to go make another move. So he can take as long as these teams are either going to add LeBron or they're not going to add LeBron, right? That's how it's going to go. And that's why when he wants to sign, I want to sign with a finished product. Not that, oh, I'm going to sign here because you promised to go get these other guys. Players have been burned with that in the past. Now, these are finished products. I can either go there or I won't go there. They're not waiting for him. They're not waiting for him to do something else. But for LeBron, he knows that I can only keep this going so long. So when I know that I've gotten it at the eight, like when you have a player in fantasy who has come out of nowhere, had a couple of big weeks, and you want to make a trade, you go, I got to trade him now because I'm trading him now at his highest value, right? Like the highest value LeBron has, that's when he will make his decision that he will go, and it's going to be Cleveland. Again, all the reasons we've talked about, I'd be absolutely stunned if it was someplace else. Going to tell Cleveland again, oh, hey, I'm leaving again, leaving you again. It's like the girlfriend that just, whenever he comes back, I'll take you back. I'll tell you, like Carrie Fisher in Blues Brothers. You know, just, Jake.
3: Oh, come on,
0: oh,
3: baby.
0: Jake.
3: You know I wouldn't do that to you, baby.
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0: And got to say goodbye to our longtime editor and producer, Ian Roddy, who is last night with us here at Fox Sports Radio. Got a new gig at NFL Network. I think he's running programming.
2: Yeah, he's taking over
0: NFL Network. Yeah, the Jets fan like me, he's going to put all Jets games on during the day to fill time. So that's what's going
2: to
0: happen.
2: Yeah, well, he had to put up with me a lot because he did the fantasy podcast the last couple of years. A lot of screaming, a lot of yelling, a lot of extra takes, whatever. So, yeah, great guy to work with. We wish him the best as he takes over the world.
0: Yeah, now it's not another Jets fan here.
2: There's still plenty of lying in the weeds.
0: Yeah, no, I know, but still, you
3: get to take all the fall now.
2: I guess misery loves company. Is that all it comes back to? The Knicks still won.
0: Yeah, no, in the end, that's what it all comes down to.
2: You'll be alone and crying in your beer yourself a little bit more with me pointing and laughing.
0: Yeah, I'm envisioning myself watching the news, and it's like, we have credible evidence the world is going to end at midnight, but the Knicks won the championship. And okay, we're going to roll out with some of the best of Jalen Brunson as the world cracks apart down the middle. The last thing I'll watch is Brunson cooking Wemby on that layup.
2: Three, right, two. There's the OG tip. And the world.
0: And the last thing the world heard was Mike Breen say, 53 years, New York, it's real. Go ahead and cry.
2: Oh, man, I'll tell you. I can see you overcome with emotion, for Ian leaving, quite obviously.
0: Oh,
2: overwhelmed.
0: You can
2: hardly contain yourself.
0: Yeah. Like I told my wife when I said, people always pick the music they want at their funeral and everything else and all that. I said, oh, no, I want you to play the last 5 minutes of game four. Actually, if it's a long service, go from right when Wemby gets the flagrant and take it from there all the way to the end.
2: Yeah, I've got this pretty well choreographed. I mean, the playlist for the wake continues to evolve over time.
0: All right.
2: But yeah, the playlist is the few big highlights in my sports world. Because over 40 years, I got about 3.5 minutes that you just put on a loop.
0: If you could all be seated, Jason's ceremony is going to take place right now. No one's going to speak. Instead, we're going to watch game four, the final 17 minutes from the 9:43 mark of the third quarter when Victor Wembanyama picks up his flagrant foul. We join Mike Breen with the call already in progress.
2: Notice that you've all been seated next to a cardboard cutout of a celebrity as if we were back in the COVID baseball era.
0: If you are seated next to the cardboard cutout of OG Anunoby, you won a prize. Come see us at the end for said prize. Thank you.
2: The seat between Mariska Hargitay and Anne Hathaway is reserved for Jason. So do not sit there.
0: And let's be honest.
2: If his spirit is with us, he will be in that seat.
0: Speaking of Emmys.
2: Yeah.
0: We talked about the nominations. Mariska Hargitay just named your Emmy host.
2: Yeah.
0: This is the Knicks continuing to give because she is not hosting the Emmys without the Knicks, without the push that the Knicks gave her.
2: Oh, no, absolutely.
0: In her Q rating over the past couple of months. Because you can't tell me, but season 21 of SVU, that told us she needs to host the Emmys. The other 20 seasons, no.
2: I tell you what, though.
0: The Knicks got her that gig, man. The Knicks keep winning.
2: She really was great in season 21. As a man who has consumed more hours of the Law & Order franchise across all, even the D'Onofrio one that started with Jeff Goldblum, I've been there.
0: I have the stats. You solved 47 cases season 21, an all-time high, more than the 44 cases sold back in season 14. She put perps away at a big rate, an unprecedented rate, an average of 14 minutes from arrest until perp goes to prison. That also breaks the record initially set in season 7 back in 2005.
2: She also broke protocol more frequently in these episodes than any season past. You went outside the lines again, Benson.
0: Eventually, you can only listen to your bosses so long. I'm in the IDGAF.
2: The old man doesn't know what he's talking about.
0: Listen, in my SVU career, I'm in the SVU IDGAF portion of it right now, just so you know. That's what I'm about. But speaking of the IDGAF portion of your career, anybody in the last day, and we've seen this very popular when it comes to people talking about why the U.S. men's national team can't win, can't beat Belgium, can't beat the best teams in the world in the World Cup. One of the big trendy arguments has been made by players, former players, talking heads, people on the radio, that it is club sports and club soccer at the youth level which is to blame for the United States not being able to be great in soccer. Basically, this is when, you know, your kid identifies as a pretty good player. They go play club. Your daughter played club for a long time. She's playing soccer in college next year. You go play club. It costs money. And you play for a few years. And this is where playing with the club, you ostensibly are supposed to get better, potentially get a scholarship to college. This is what clubs are about. But you see the argument made in the last day and a half that this is what is wrong with soccer. And this is why the men's team stinks, is because when players go to club, it's too expensive for some people, so they can't go to club. Oh, by the way, you can still play AYSO. You can still play in high school. You can still play everywhere. Still get your tape out. Still get people to see you. But it's too expensive, so some people can't afford it. Right? I get it, but travel sports are expensive. They go there and coaches leave. It's hard to keep coaches. Well, okay, coaches leave. I understand that. They're not taught the game at the level they need to be taught at, like is being taught in academies in Germany and Brazil and Spain and England. And the main function of clubs is to make money and to get the kids college scholarships, because that's what keeps people coming around. This is what is at fault, according to a lot of people now, for why the United States men's team couldn't win in the World Cup and went out against Belgium. Anybody who says this is misinformed and lazy. It's such a lazy take to blame youth sports when anybody who wants to do that is either someone who didn't have a great experience in club and youth sports. I've seen many people, I was in club sports for a long time. This is what's wrong with my club. Well, okay. Or it's someone lazy because it sounds like a great argument. Oh, there's got to be some reason why we're not playing. So yeah, it's everything wrong at the club level. I'm not just going to tell you it's stupid and people are lazy, and you know who I'm, because the people that are coming out with this, I know they're the laziest people in TV and radio, the absolute laziest. And the reason why is because you want to blame travel sports, and those are your reasons, right? Rising costs. They're not taught the right way. They're only taught to get scholarships. They're not taught at the level they need to be taught at. Travel sports is pretty popular in the United States. Travel baseball is really popular, more expensive than travel soccer. Pretty sure we have the world's best talent at the top of the world in baseball, right? United States, Dominican Republic, I'm not going to say we're all alone at the top, but Japan, we are at the top. We produce the best players in the world in baseball. Football, it's not even a conversation. We produce the best players in the world in football, and it's not even close. Basketball, travel basketball, big deal. Also costs money. Right, you've heard all the talk about how all the AAU and travel ball doesn't prepare players for college basketball, and that doesn't prepare players as well for the NBA. Yet I am pretty sure now, for the past 50 years, we are a mile and a half better than any other country when it comes to basketball. When you're talking about putting the best of the country out there, the best baseball, the best football, the best basketball, whatever you want to say of the main sports, the main travel sports, we wipe the floor up with everybody. So how is it a problem? How is it a travel problem unique to soccer? Oh, but I'll tackle that too. It's a problem unique to soccer. Okay. We have men's and women's travel soccer. We have club soccer for women. Oh, by the way, same thing. You worry about the same problems, but United States women's soccer is the best in the world, and they've been the best team in the world for the better part of 30 years. But it's a men's thing. If the men aren't being treated right, that's just stupid, right? When you realize that all the club sports all face the same problems: money, development, coaches leaving. Every other sport has figured it out. Every other sport, even soccer, has figured it out. Soccer for girls has figured it out. Women has figured it out. But the men, no, you can't do that. That's a lazy take, and it has no bearing in reality. Because what you're telling me is the million players, right? There's 5 million youth sports kids right now that are playing travel ball some way, shape, or form. A million of them are playing soccer. So fully one-fifth of all the travel sports, a million players are playing soccer. Let's just say 500,000 of them are men, right? Say 500,000 are women, 500,000 are men. Apparently, the 500,000 that are playing travel sports for women, everything is taught right. But for the 500,000 kids, the boys, that are they're all taught wrong. All 500,000 people are taught wrong. And that's why we can't get one world-class player. They're all every single one of those kids is being taught wrong. Look, there's problems, but don't sit here and tell me you're going to blame youth sports for it and travel. It sounds like I want to complain about that travel sports is too much money. It takes up too much time. I didn't have a great experience because I didn't play enough or I didn't play the position I wanted to play. You just sound lazy or you sound upset with an axe to grind against youth sports. You can't sit here and tell me we couldn't get one play. We couldn't get 10 players out of 500,000 a year that to find a way to make them the men's World Cup team. That's just dumb.
2: Well, it's fun because you look at the overall, let's go in the old pie chart and try to analyze it and decide where we're at in terms of how big a sliver it is. Okay, maybe we can get into the youth sports and barriers to entry, whatever. But we talk about all these sports, basketball, baseball, and soccer don't really cost a lot of money to get just on a field and start to play, right? There's not really a barrier to entry. Literally, soccer, you need a ball and an open field. Basketball, you need some semblance of a hoop. You don't need a net. And you need a ball and then some people. Baseball, bat, ball, maybe a glove, maybe not. And away we go. But it's the construct. Look, from the women's side, they do have the fact that between laws, policies, procedures, for years, there's been more investment and a first mover advantage over the rest of the world that, frankly, came along kicking and screaming in many of the nations to actually field women's teams. So they're playing catch up just like we are on the men's side to the rest of the world. If you want to point the finger to anybody, and certainly a lot of the former U.S. men's national team players have had no problem going up, barking up this tree in the past, so I don't know why they're going after youth sports now, is how you actually run your United States men's national team process from finding players, evaluating players, and bringing them through from an academy level, defining when in the process is the right time to go and evaluate players. Because if you're just saying, well, you know what, we show up at these big events, and if that's all you're doing, whether it's at the IMG Academy or you're heading to the larger club competitions, wherever the state may be, sometimes in California here, sometimes in Texas, sometimes out in Missouri, whatever the case is, if that's where you're going, then you're already too late in terms of that process, right? Are you spending the time and resources, or do you just have a number of layers of middle management that you're wasting hundreds of thousands of dollars a year on salaries where they're not actually getting out to find the talent? Because that's it, right? Talent identification process. If that means you collaborate with more of these clubs to where, hey, this is how we want this taught. This is how we want goalkeeping taught. This is how we want set pieces taught. Hey, don't guard the grass. Actually find a man. Oh, I'm sorry.
0: Come on,
2: too
0: Tim
2: soon.
0: Ring's 38.
2: Too
0: Come on,
2: soon.
0: Man. He's 38.
2: Well, he learned those habits somewhere. But all that I'm saying is that, like, it's the easy way to say the boogeyman is the horrible people that are profiting off soccer. Okay, it's a business like everything else.
0: And do you really think that people who say this, it's about youth soccer, like it's something new, like it's something brand new, like this hasn't, if this was something, this isn't something that U.S. soccer would have tried to figure out years and years and years ago.
2: No, but that's the point, right?
0: Like, they're not going to figure, why are the other countries better than us? Oh, look at the academies running. How are they teaching it? We want to get all our clubs teach it that way.
2: Right. Strip it down to the studs, right? And go to it.
0: They
2: all
0: wouldn't
2: right,
0: have thought about
2: 12,
0: that until now. Right?
2: We go around and we figure out who the best athletes are that are still playing soccer, or anybody that we can go and sway from, I don't know, a guy that wants to shoot three-pointers, but he's pretty tall. Maybe we can get him to go our back line or play goalie. I mean, we're not doing that.
0: They wouldn't have figured it out before now if that was like, if that's what it was, that's really what it was.
2: There's
0: like
2: something lazy.
0: Brand new. Hey, I never thought, Ernie Stewart's walking around going, hey, I never thought about
2: who knew?
0: That. Wait a minute. It's about you. Oh, okay. Let me have a meeting with some AYSO and youth coaches and club coaches now. Let me do it. Like, come on. That's just again, it's lazy. It's a lazy, lazy take.
2: Terrible, terrible, terrible. And really, really bad.
0: Time now to find out what's trending in the wide world of sports from Monty Bolaños, who came in special tonight to work the shift with us. because we promised her free coffee.
3: That's right.
0: And she is here drinking coffee late at night.
3: Late at night.
0: Monty Bolaños.
2: But did you get your Ohtani bobblehead?
3: I did get an Ohtani bobblehead.
0: Oh, yeah. Did you get Ohtani bobbleheads for us?
3: No.
0: What do you mean no?
2: I mean, want the one piece. You can keep the bobblehead.
3: Wait. N-O.
0: What do you mean no? Like, it's a big bobblehead.
3: In Spanish, no.
0: No, I get how, but how do we not get it? You got coffee, we should get a bobblehead.
3: That's not how it works.
0: That's not how it works. If in one hand I
2: it's
0: have
2: fuzzy
0: a,
2: math.
0: If
2: yeah.
0: in one hand I have a foo-foo drink for you.
3: Yes.
0: The other hand, I should have an Ohtani bobblehead.
3: It's not a foo-foo Ohtani bobblehead. You see the difference?
0: No.
3: Describe the drink as a foo-foo drink.
0: It's a foo-foo drink foo-foo mocha latte.
3: Right. Yeah. Ohtani bobblehead is not the same
0: that
3: level.
0: Did
3: my coffee come with diamonds in it? And I missed it?
0: And one that you got for free.
3: No, I worked.
0: Right. But you could have walked out with like a satchel of Ohtani bobbleheads.
3: If I wanted to get fired,
0: like Santa Claus.
3: No, you're right. If I wanted to get fired.
0: You could have put him in a sack and just, right out the bat.
3: Been tackled by Harold on my way out.
0: Okay, all right.
3: Harold's a security guard.
0: Hi, Harold. Harold's a real dude, isn't he? Okay, all right.
3: I said bye to Harold on my way out. Okay. He would have tackled me, no. We had a full slate of baseball
0: you
3: games.
0: You actually mentioned him by name.
3: Well, he's the one I saw on my way out. I was like, bye, Harold. Good talk. Lots of baseball on this Wednesday. In fact, we almost had a no-hitter, but it didn't happen. Toronto Blue Jays pitcher Dylan Cease had a no-hitter for 8 innings at San Francisco. Was broken up by an Elio Ramos single to lead off the 9th inning. Blue Jays still won the game 10-0, and Cease finished with 11 strikeouts. The Dodgers continue to have the best record in baseball, 61-33. They held on 4-3 against the Rockies. Mookie Betts with the RBI single that gave LA the lead in the 8th inning. Kyle Schwarber hit his 32nd home run of the season that leads Major League Baseball, but the Phillies lost to the Reds 11-5. Twins walked it off against the Guardians 6-5. Cardinals had a 5-1 win over the Brewers, snapping their A-game losing streak. And the Rays shut out the Yankees 3-0, extending Tampa Bay's lead in the AL East to 5 games. Red Sox have won 5 in a row after blanking the White Sox 5-0. Marlins have won 5 in a row. They shut out the Mariners 2-0. Tigers outscored the A's 6-1. Detroit has won 4 in a row. Padres defeated the Diamondbacks 10-4. Mets beat the Royals 6-2. Mike Trout returned from his IL stint, hit a home run. Angels crushed the Rangers 13-1. Braves blanked the Pirates 3-0, and the Cubs topped the Orioles 9-7. Three-time Cy Young Award winning pitcher Justin Verlander announced that he's going to retire at the end of the season. NBA news, free agent center Mo Bamba has agreed to a 2-year deal to return to the Jazz, while the Pacers are signing Larry Nance Jr. to a 1-year $4 million deal. Lastly here, guys, in the WNBA, Caitlin Clark did return to action tonight after missing several games for the Fever. She had 9 points, 3 assists, 4 turnovers. Fever lost to the Sparks 106-92. Minnesota head coach Cheryl Reeve has become the WNBA's all-time winningest head coach with 380 career wins. That's after the Lynx defeated the Sun 86-80. All right. Back to you.
0: Thanks a bunch, Monty.
3: Yeah. Oh, guys, I forgot to tell you one more thing. Of course, the World Cup. We're all missing the World Cup.
0: There were no games today.
3: But get ready.
0: You forgot to tell us there were no games.
3: Right, but the quarterfinals do start Thursday. That's tomorrow. And it's France and Morocco. 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
0: I got it. There goes Monty Bolaños. Jason Smith, Mike Harmon, live from the Fox Sports Radio studios. Coming up next, what big-time baseball team is operating scared when it comes to improving themselves? No. The Mets are terrible. Here's a hint. It rhymes with Schmankies. That's next. Jason and Mike, Fox.
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1: Well, I hate that song.
0: Dial up another loss for the Yankees. They fall to the Rays tonight, 3-0. They now trail Tampa Bay by 6 games in the loss column in the AL East. They have been in a free fall since Aaron Judge's injury at the end of May.
2: He's a glue guy.
0: They're not pitching. There are only 2 things wrong with the Yankees right
2: now. What's that,
0: buddy? Just 2 things. 2 things.
2: Well, Brian Cashman says everything's good.
0: No, I know, but there's only 2 things wrong.
2: He's still confident.
0: They can't pitch and they can't hit. But outside of that,
2: they don't have a guy that can field the ball. Like, you want to talk about, if you're a pitcher on that squad, you've lost your mind. Because you may be ineffective, but you're not getting any help. Like, the number of unearned runs this last month is just off the charts.
0: Now, I don't want to say I told you so, but I will. Because when Aaron Judge got hurt, we told you the Yankees can't afford to wait to the deadline. He is everything for this lineup. And if the Dodgers lost Shohei Ohtani, they'd still be okay for a little bit. Yankees lose Aaron Judge, look what happens. You can't wait to replace him, especially since you don't know when or if Judge is going to come back, right? The American League is wide open this year. And when Judge is expected to come back in August, maybe it's, well, the closer you get to the end of the season when you're supposed to come back, the more probability exists that you don't come back. The Yankees are waiting, and I don't know why they're waiting. Because they needed to make a move to replace him in the lineup, and they didn't. And why are the Yankees doing this? Because they have gone from a team that, when we grew up on and through most of the early 2000s, would always go buy whatever they need or make a trade with whatever they needed. They would trade a prospect, and they would do whatever they need. Sometimes they would go trade for a guy just to keep him away from another team, right? We don't want the Red Sox to get him, so we're going to make a trade from. Like, that was a Jose Canseco thing. We're going to go get Jose Canseco and bury him on our bench because we don't want the Red Sox to get him, right?
2: Or now Roger is in George's box.
0: But once the Yankees, you got into the teens, you know, 2010 and beyond, the Yankees and GM Brian Cashman kind of drove towards the middle where they would still take their chances in free agency and they would make some, but it wasn't quite what it was. They were a little bit more subdued and weren't the risk takers, high risk, high reward. They wouldn't do that. They certainly wouldn't make trading away any of their prospects. Now they're at the point where they operate scared. And maybe it's because Brian Cashman has been there a long time, but the Yankees operate scared. They are scared to do anything. They are scared to make big trade. They are scared to part ways with any of their prospects, and they're scared to move on from any of their prospects who stink. Whether it's Anthony Volpe, who every day in the New York paper says, let's get rid of this guy. The young players aren't coming through. Doesn't matter. They're still playing. You got to do something. Got to figure something out. They're not suddenly all going to get it. Not suddenly all going to be great players. It's not going to happen. But the Yankees are paralyzed. They act in fear when it comes to the season. We can't move on from our manager. No, I think you can. Not that it's Aaron Boone's fault. But as you've seen, when an underachieving team moves on from their manager, look what happens. Look what happens to the Phillies. Not that it was Rob Thompson's fault, but maybe it was Rob Thompson's fault because all of a sudden the Braves were playing 700 baseball and now the Phillies are 3 games out. And this is a worse Phillies team than they were a year ago, right? Mm-hmm. This is a Phillies team I thought was going to be at the bottom of the National League East. Instead, it's the Mets, yay me. But it shows you that's what you can do. But the Yankees won't do anything. They're scared to do anything. They're scared to make a trade, to move on from a guy because maybe he's going to be good someplace else. As you watch, hey, it didn't happen with Miguel Andujar or Gary Sanchez. You could have traded those guys. You could have moved on, but they just won't do anything now. They've gone from super aggressive, super confident in what they're going to do and bringing the guys in, spending a lot of money to, now we're going to dial it back a bit. Now we're just scared to do anything. The Yankees.
2: But you got a couple of big name guys with big contracts that are absolutely unavailable or useless when they are in the lineup. Goldschmidt's having an awful season and Stanton's never available. All right, he's been limited to 24 games, 3 home runs in those games. You're

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0: Exit Al Badafresca, exit Swollen Dome, the Jason Smith Show with my best friend Mike Harmon. Coming up next, my buddy Ben Maller. 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
3: 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For Mookie Betts, that is the 32nd go-ahead run batted in the eighth inning or later.
4: You heard it all on AM 570 LA Sports Dodgers Radio Network. They held on to defeat Colorado 4-3. The Padres outscored the Diamondbacks in San Diego 10-4. Kyle Schwarber did hit his major league leading 32nd home run of the season, but the Phillies lost to the Reds 11-5. And the Red Sox have now won 5 in a row after blanking the White Sox in Chicago 5-0. While the Cardinals had a 5-1 win over the Brewers, snapping their 8-game losing streak. And the World Cup continues on Thursday with the quarterfinals between France and Morocco. And you can catch all the action on Fox TV, and it starts at 4 p.m. Eastern Time. I'm Monty Bolaños.
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0: You're suing. Wait. What are you doing? Why are you doing that? What? Welcome in the beginning of yet another night of the Ben Maller Show. It's just like one after another, after another, after another. They just keep happening. I don't know how it's been going on for a long time. You might want to alert someone, but we are hanging out, as we said, coast to coast, border to border, and beyond on the amazingly powerful microphones of FSR emanating live from the Factor, the wow factor, every quarter hour. Guaranteed human. Yeah, hey, believe it or not, as we mix and mingle together from the world-famous Fox Sports Radio studios, where Far Out Dave, the man that famously flaked on the great Maller meet and greet we did there a few months ago in Cincinnati/Newport, Kentucky. 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You see how that works. Now, in addition to that, if that was not enough, but wait, there's more. Because Alameda Lou from the Bay and Fluffy Dave said, let the good people know about Fox One. I said, okay. The excitement of the FIFA World Cup is now streaming live. We'll do it live on Fox One, the official English streaming platform. To catch every unforgettable moment, Fox One brings the action straight to your screen so you never miss a goal. Download Fox One and experience the FIFA World Cup. The pitches were empty on Wednesday. They'll get back into World Cup action later today. It's still late Wednesday in the West, but we're doing our Thursday show. It's a weird thing. We've crossed the Rubicon in terms of the overnight. So we had a hodgepodge of options. I was debating where to go to begin. And the thing that caught my attention, and since I still have editorial control over what I talk about, the story that I'm most interested in involves the robber barons of sports. Our lead this hour from Dallas. This is not a Jerry Jones story, so calm down. It is not a Jerry Jones story, I promise you. Lead is in Dallas, though, where the Luka Doncic trade was so bad. How bad was it? That donation wasn't even a trade. It was a donation to the Lakers. Has now literally sparked a lawsuit. How many trades? There have been trades that have caused lawsuits. This is the story. Is this not a, am I wrong? Am I misreading the room here? This is not a good story. That trade was so ridiculous. Again, not a trade. It was a donation. That this has now created a humdinger of a story. So if you didn't see it, perhaps you missed it or didn't hear about it, we'll give you the details here. The inside skinny, if you will. So there's this really rich guy that got very lucky and made the sweetheart deal with Yahoo years ago, involving audio content on the internet, and has lived off that very well as a one percenter ever since then. His name is Mark Cuban. He bankrolled the Indiana Hoosiers college football championship this past year here. Well, Mark Cuban claims that he had a handshake slash verbal deal months before he sold his basketball team that gave him continued control over basketball ops. We used to call it GM, general manager, transactions. And this guy, Patrick Dumont, part of the rich gambling family from Vegas. The Dumont crew, they would handle the business stuff, the boring stuff. You know, the real estate, casino deals, that kind of stuff, as opposed to who gets traded and who gets signed and all that stuff. Now, Cuban, here's where it gets really dicey. So Cuban sold about 70% of the Mavericks. He owns 27%. So he's still got a stake in the team. This is Maverick on Maverick crime. According to the court filing, this guy, Patrick Dumont, did not honor the verbal contract. Oh, my God. Instead, he gave control to that evil Nico Harrison, who should get his number retired. The Lakers retire everyone's number. DeAndre Ayton's getting his number retired. Why not Nico Harrison? Just give him a number. That's it. And so Nico Harrison was in control, and Cuban was not. And Cuban explicitly, Mark Cuban, in this whole situation, referenced in court documents the Luka trade as evidence that the handshake agreement was broken. So that is a good jumping off point. Let us discuss the question. Why is Mark Cuban doing this? It's embarrassing, is it not? You're taking, you owned the team for a while, you sold the team, and now years later here, you're taking the Mavericks' current owner to court. And also, does Mark Cuban have a winnable case? Does he have a winnable case? So I've got Keystone, Bucket Brigade, and Rowing. And we will combine all of these things together, and we are going to make some Texas toast is what we're going to make. So, A, I want to preface it. I'm not a lawyer, but I do play one on the radio. So you should never take legal advice from an overnight talk show. That being said, I'm about to give out legal advice. So technically a handshake deal. These things, believe it or not, have come up over the years behind these powerful microphones in the bully pulpit of Fox Sports Radio. It's rather shocking that this story would come up, but it has in the past. So a handshake deal can be legally enforceable. Did you know that? It can. That's the good news. The bad news, the problem is proof with a capital P. So that makes this a Hail Mary play. If one person, like, let's say I came up to you and I said, listen, I got a deal. I'm going to sell you, I've got this old, like this old motorbike thing that I have, and I'm going to give it to you, and then you're going to give me, you know, $30,000 or something like that. Okay, fine. That's the deal. So the problem is you, just because one person says you agreed to it, the other one can say, no, I didn't, and then it becomes a credibility contest without a digital paper trail. We're talking email, text messages, that kind of stuff. It becomes a credibility contest. Now, as for the why is Mark Cuban doing this? This isn't a lawsuit. This is an oligarch temper tantrum is what this is. Because he's not the center of attention anymore. Not right. Mark Cuban, one of the great egomaniacs of our time. He's only suing because he cannot let go of what he had. And his entire identity was the Dallas Mavericks. They were it. That was his baby. That's my baby right there. His ego project for decades. Decades. And he made a terrible deal. Now, financially, it wasn't that bad. He got $3.5 billion. However, when you take away the emotional stake that he had in that team, he got outplayed because he gave it up. He gave it up, and what he had as the face of the Mavericks was bigger, right? It was bigger. Now, the business people, they got the team. They used some skullduggery. They got the team, and now he's having seller's remorse, and he's been going on. So instead of admitting, hey, I screwed up on that one by handing over control without ironclad contracts, he's running to the courthouse crying about a handshake deal and using Luka, that trade, as a very dramatic excuse. And deep down, if you go to the very core of this, the lawsuit is just Mark Cuban drinking Keystone Light because he's got bitter beer face is what he's got. He's just bitter. And I get it. Like, why did he not think this through? I already have enough money. You don't need money. Now, I heard from somebody that I was chatting with a few hours ago that said Cuban thought that for some reason the price of sports teams are going to go down, and this was the time to do it. He wanted to get in. He misread the market. He misread the market. That's what someone I chatted with who knows a lot about these things, that's their theory on this. And so here we are. Mark Cuban cannot accept the new normal. And so he's filed a lawsuit against the owner of the Dallas Mavericks. And he's inventing grievances to stay relevant, kind of claw back some of that influence. He's talked about, well, I should buy the team back. Well, the team's going to cost more money now. And it's not for sale. It's a classic case of a guy whose entire foundation is so wrapped up in owning that he's willing to go with the nuclear option. And, you know, like the Brooklyn Bridge the other day, burn it up, baby. And, rather than worry about looking petty in public and move on and just enjoy a great life, a life that so many of us wish we could have, with just not having to worry about bills or anything. He's a made man. And just watch old episodes of Shark Tank, which you also quit. So he quit Shark Tank and the Dallas Mavericks in the span of a very short time. So clearly the spell is not working. Now, meanwhile, to Milwaukee we go. Why? Well, the Milwaukee Bucks gave away the franchise a few days ago, and they now are facing the music. The GM, John Horst, addressed the trade of Giannis Antetokounmpo to the Miami Heat for the first time. Now, the Bucks GM called trading Giannis, quote, a very difficult decision. He acknowledged that Milwaukee is not a better team today than they were the other day without him. And he described Giannis as one of the greatest players to ever play in the state of Wisconsin for that basketball team. And you'd have to say he's neck and neck with Kareem. Lou Alcindor back in the day, right? They both won one championship with the Bucks, and they were the reason the team won and all that. So the Bucks framed it as a mutual best interest decision. That's how they're positioning this. It was a mutual best interest decision to reset and build a sustainable contender. building a new foundation for their coach, Taylor Jenkins, who has that great track record of success. The Bucks GM emphasized he was not forced to trade Giannis. Wink, wink. Nudge, nudge. All right, so that is a good spot. Let's kind of jump off that. The question, the Bucks GM, John Horst, said he wasn't forced to trade Giannis Antetokounmpo and it was a mutual decision. Do you believe him? So I'm not good. I don't have a great poker face. It's a hard no. I believe every man, woman, and child with even a rudimentary knowledge of basketball knows that this is gaslighting. It is gaslighting disguised as an argument. And the Bucks general manager is saying that he wasn't forced to trade Antetokounmpo, that it was a mutual decision. Now, as my friend Andy Furman likes to point out, we were born at night, but not last night. You would need a suspension bridge to support the disbelief required to buy this. Milwaukee just got completely pantsed. Now, it doesn't look as bad because the Celtics trade was worse. What they did was worse. It's not great, though. It's not great, right? For the entire league, get your pants pulled down there, and you went commando style. And the Bucks GM is part of the Bucket Brigade doing mop-up duty, trying to clean up the mess. And painting this as noble, best for both sides. Best means as good as all the rest, of course. Like a reset. That is the broad brush equivalent of repainting a condemned building. Well, why would you do that? The building is going to get knocked down by a wrecking ball. That makes no sense. Why would you paint over it? It's just dumb. It's having a beater car that needs to go to the junkyard. And you're like, well, let me take that and get that. Let me get some new tires on that. I'll go to Tire Rack, get some new tires, put some new paint on that. Like, what are you doing? Like, seriously. Now, the truth is, Giannis was fed up, and he straight up forced his way out of Milwaukee. No ifs, ands, or buts about it. After years of quietly sulking and not so quietly checking out, and he essentially quit. He started calling out the Bucks a couple years ago, and then it got progressively more and more and more and more and more and more and more. So it was like, okay, well, he basically held the franchise hostage until they caved in and shipped him out. When you start calling out management publicly, that is a point of no return. And now I will give credit to the Bucks, because at least they admitted they're not a better basketball team. They're not as good today as they were the other day. And that is a rare level of executive honesty. And you juxtapose that with Brad Stevens, who treats that like a severe food allergy. When Boston dropped Jaylen Brown into a Salvation Army bucket, Brad Stevens cowardly used optionality as a crutch to avoid reality. And the Bucks, at least, didn't hide behind any kind of buzzword here. The Greek Freak is gone. The Bucks will be an irrelevant team for years. And no amount of corporate spin is going to change that. All right, now last word to Miami, Miami, Miami. Why? Now, I know Giannis is there, but this is about Hardaway. Tim Hardaway Jr. Now, we don't normally care about guys that are kind of washed up at this point. Hardaway's in his mid to late, I think he's 34, 35, something like that. And he's bounced around. He's a journeyman NBA player. You know, the sequel not as good as not the equal to his dad. His dad made some headlines, though, recently, and saying, I'm not going to let my kid wear my old number. And so Hardaway, he signed a one-year deal. And it turns out he will wear Papa's retired number 10 jersey. I know you're very concerned about that, the numerical value of a jersey. But again, the reports last week were that the father, Tim Hardaway Sr., who I always associated more with the Golden State Warriors than the Heat, although he has his number retired by Miami. Of course, the Miami Heat retired Michael Jordan's number. Rather embarrassing. So it turns out this is what happened. The question, what do you think convinced Tim Hardaway Sr., the dad here, to allow his Heat number 10 retired jersey to be unretired for his kid? All right, so I have a theory using some psychobabble. So Tim Hardaway Sr. was rowing the douche canoe. All right, row, row, row, row your douche canoe. Clutching his legacy like a bitter gatekeeper. My legacy is mine. It's not yours, it's mine. And somehow if the jersey was unretired, all of the accomplishments would vanish. I just completely vanish if somebody else, his spawn, wore the jersey. It's a piece of laundry. It is not the Declaration of Independence. The naked city never sleeps. Now, the rumor has it that the Hardaway family, they got together and they staged a much-needed intervention. They sat down with the old man and reminded him that there's a phrase, blood is thicker than retired jerseys. And they were able to twist his arm that this was not about erasing the past, but extending the family legacy, all right? Now Junior, Tim Hardaway Jr. gets the number 10 jersey. Not that he's going to play a meaningful role in terms of impact on the Heat. He's a rotation player who's okay, not great. And you get the heartfelt nostalgia news conference. You get that, the warm welcome. And in Tim Hardaway Sr., yeah, he gets to move on, and that's it. And we'll see how this goes. It is the Ben Maller Show, as we are just settling into the red-eye flight. This is where we say abracadabra, hocus-pocus, and presto, and we open up the phone lines. And you can come on here and bust balls and have a great time, and that's what we do. And yeah, you don't have to. Most of the ding-dongs call up, so you don't have to call up if you don't want to. But if you're feeling it, bon appetit. 877-99 on Fox is the call-in number, 877-996-6369. Think of this like the land of opportunity. All those big, high-paid daytime shows don't take calls, right? I don't listen to them, but I don't think they take calls. So here, you can get out all your microaggressions, all of them. Yes, it's like therapy in a bunch of different places, but it's, you know, we're not reinventing the wheel here.
1: I'm
0: we're
1: just kind of.
0: Well, I'm not. I can play one. That was my doctor, by the way. The genie in Medford was my doctor. And Bill in Koreatown, my lawyer. I have really good advice from the Maller Militia. Really, really solid advice. 877-99 on Fox. The number also on X, at Ben Maller. That's at Ben Maller. So it turns out that the United States men's soccer team, not just a soccer team, they're also sugar daddies. Did you know that? Yeah, they're sugar daddies. I'll explain. We'll get to that. Well, they are. Yeah, and we will do it next. However, you know what time it is. It is the A Block, and let's find out what hour it is right now.
1: Number one.
0: Well, that's right. The Cup knockout round is now. 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

0: It is the Ben Maller Show. You are locked and loaded. I, Bill Miller here. We're hanging out together, side by side. Later this hour, we'll have the Who Am I game. That is a blatant attempt to get you to listen a bit longer. The Who Am I game. That'll be coming up a little bit later. And if you stay with us on the full red eye flight next hour, we've got Maller to the third degree, the instant trivia. The riddle of the day will be in hour three. And it is Ask Ben. Ask Ben. That'll be coming up later on as well in hour three. And Fact or Fiction in hour four, a week from now. 1 week from now, it's on. Like Donkey Kong. We call it the Mallerpalooza, the biggest festival of overnight sports talk radio goodness. It is must listen. Got to take day off from work the next day and just stay up all night and enjoy and bask in the glow of the talent of the men and women. I'd say children, but it's all men and women. And mostly just dudes, mostly middle-aged dudes. But it's going to be fun. We're going to have a good time. So check it out. Mallerpalooza coming up a week from today. That is the 15th into the 16th. So mostly the 16th. On the West Coast, it'll start late on the 15th. But check it out. Mallerpalooza. Big. All right, meanwhile, you can call this show at 877-99 on Fox. Hit us up on social media. We use the X machine during the live radio program. We used to have this text line thing, but we got rid of that a long time ago. So now we just use the X machine. If you're a Maller Plus subscriber, Jay Scoop said, boy, these dopes that don't pay for Maller Plus, they don't know what's on the show. But if you're a Maller Plus subscriber, you already know what's coming up ahead. We'll save the rundown for the rest of you peons that are too cheap to pay for Maller Plus later on. We'll set that up. Now, Lorena is here. She can be found at FSR Tech Queen.
1: Hi, Bill.
0: There she is. And you can say hello to Coop at a Bronco Fan. That's a Bronco Fan. Your comments can and will be used against you in the court of sports radio. Late night drug tester. I think I hit the post. A late night drug tester writes in.
1: Perfectly. I'm sure.
0: I used to be a DJ. Not a good one because I'm doing talk radio. Late night drug tester writes in, says, I'm sure if Cuban wants to get control of a team decision again, I would gladly let him take over the Winnipeg Jets. Yeah. I don't know about that. Some beautiful outdoor space there in Winnipeg. I don't know that Cuban wants to go there, though. I think there's a better chance that he relocates to Guam, in American territory in Guam. Jay Scoop writes in, says, speaking of Mark Cuban, bad deals. Think of all the people who pass on the perks of Maller Plus every month. I recommend bundling it with Coop Deluxe. With the included platinum ticket, you'll never wait on hold again. That's true. And we got in some trouble. There was a scandal, was that 6 or 7 years ago? There was a bribe scandal where Coop was, there was accusations that Coop was taking bribes for people to get on the air right away. And they investigated it and they could not really uncover what was going on. Now, Curmudgeon Wayne, this guy Wayne in Duluth, he's really leaning into the curmudgeon stuff. He says, no rundown again, so we know what the topics are on tap. Is it really that difficult to spend 30 seconds before the show to put it out there? Less emojis might make it quicker, for crying out loud. Well, Curmudgeon Wayne, we've got the new product, Maller Plus. If you're too cheap to pay for it, that's on you. It's all the boys over here that have Maller Plus are like, boy, Wayne's cheap. You get the everything sent. We have the table read at noon. We do the table read. We do the rewrite.
1: I wake up very specifically for that table read.
0: Yeah, Lorraine is at the table read. She then has a latte and goes out and has her day. And then we do some rewrites. We do a second table read around 3 o'clock. We do final edit on the show. And we normally put that to bed about 6 o'clock. And then by 6:30, Maller Plus subscribers know exactly what we're going to talk about. 100%. 100%. Fat Daddy says, Big Ben, it must be a slow day of FIFA soccer. For you to have to start a monologue with basketball. No, Fat Daddy, it wasn't really a basketball story. It is the fact that a guy who's an oligarch sold something for $3.5 billion and then didn't want to sell it because it's his whole identity, and now he's trying to get it back, and it's crazy. Michael in Tulsa writes in and says, A++ on the Maller monologue. Is it possible Giannis, James Harden, and Kawhi Leonard could all get together for the team of suck? Maybe Mark Cuban could buy that team and get Luka back. Chip in the Q's writes in. He says, A+ on the Maller monologue. Sounds to me like Mark Cuban is having seller's remorse. We saw a big profit, Chip in the Q's says, but forgot the fact that once he wasn't the majority owner of the Mavs anymore, he was going to lose that personal spotlight. It's one of these weird things. I mean, you got to think about like this. If you own a sports team, you're an egomaniac. Does anyone disagree with that? If you're rich, there are plenty of rich people. We don't know who they are because they don't promote themselves. They're super wealthy, and a lot of them hide amongst us. They just live normal lives. In fact, most of the rich people, I've read up on this, a lot of the really wealthy people don't drive nice cars and wear bling bling and all that. They live a rather modest life. The ones that are schmucks and a-holes and want everyone to know who they are, they're the ones that buy sports teams. Another great example is Jeannie Buss, who did nothing other than win the genetic lottery and happened to be the daughter of Jerry Buss. And so she was running the Lakers. Well, the Lakers got sold, but she's like, well, I'm still going to hang out, and I'm still going to be the kind of the face of the team. Well, you sold the team. That's when you sell something, it's not yours anymore. It's not. What do we got? The Baltimore Freeloaders account says, tonight the Declaration of Independence went for slightly more money than a Tim Hardaway jersey. What is Tim's legacy that he is protecting? As for the Declaration, I'm glad I bought it. It's going to make a great coaster at cocktail parties. Wasn't it, how many copies of the Declaration were made, right? There were a few copies made, and then it was hard to make things. They didn't have printers back when they formed the country as we know it, so it was a little difficult to get stuff printed, and there were people didn't like just hold on to stuff. They didn't worship things, items. That did not happen. Great example of that is, and I love this story, when I was in school, one of the few days I paid attention when I was in school, they talked about at the White House, when they changed presidents, they'd have a lawn sale at the White House that people could come buy the old furniture at the White House. Like the because the new president would change the drapes and the sofa.
1: Oh my gosh,
0: and
1: how
0: all
1: cool
0: that.
1: Is that?
0: Yeah.
1: You know what I would
0: now,
1: call that, Ben?
0: What's that? That's right. That is a fun fact, Lorena. That is a fun fact. Of course, now if you get within like 30 feet of the White House, they release the dogs at you. And if you get within 10 feet, you're a firing squad, I think. But back then it was like, hey, come on down. Hang out with us.
1: We want everyone to come inside.
2: Yes, we can.
0: Well, I don't know about inside, but they had a thing. And I remember reading that historians were trying to track down like the old furniture from the early White House days because it was in people's homes. It was passed on to other people. Anyway, it's just a weird, I don't know how I got down that rabbit hole, but here we are. And we'll move on from that. Femi, the top Uber Eats driver in the Twin Cities. And what a great delivery man he is. And he made those fun Maller bumper stickers a few years ago. And I still see people sending me photos randomly. Hey, I got a bumper sticker from Femi. Here's my car. He says, Ben, why do all these dopes want to know what's coming up on the show? Isn't life supposed to be like a box of chocolates? Yeah, exactly. You never know what's in store. Well, these guys, they're entitled like Wayne and Duluth, the curmudgeon. And so what we've done is, listen, if you want to know what's coming up, Maller Plus, that you get you everything right there. I don't know much about the Coupe Deluxe. I guess that gets you on the air faster. But Maller Plus is a tremendous item. And I just laid everything out. We have the meetings and all that. We go through the thing. Now, meanwhile, the sugar daddies. It turns out our U.S. men's soccer players are not only bad at soccer, they're also bad at finances. Now, I remember when this deal came down a couple years ago, and I'd completely forgotten about it because why would I remember it? So it turns out the United States men's national team, who got absolutely given the atomic wedgie by Belgium in front of a massive TV audience, losing 4-1, which was a humiliation situation. They got exposed. The goaltender looked like he was playing youth soccer on a Saturday at their local park, waiting for orange slices, defensive blunders all over the place. Well, despite that humiliation situation, the U.S. men's national team will receive $16 million from the people over there at FIFA for reaching the round of 16, beating up a bunch of tomato cans. However, it turns out, yeah, you got some dues to pay. They're not just bad at soccer. They're bad at finances. They're sugar daddies. Yeah. The U.S. men's national team stars will be forking over 50% of their money to the U.S. soccer women's team, the national team for the women. Now, you might be saying, well, Ben, why would that be? The women didn't play. I didn't see a single woman playing out there in the World Cup. I've been watching. I didn't see it. I've been watching Fox One. I've been buying stuff at Home Depot. I didn't see any women out there. Why do they get the money? Well, it's all because they complained. The ladies bitched and complained when they were not getting enough money. And so they worked out a deal. Because at one point, the women had I don't really follow women's soccer. I guess they're not very good anymore. I don't know. Anyway, from what I was reading about this, back in 2022, there was a collective bargaining agreement. And even before a single dollar reaches the pockets of the U.S. men's national team, the Soccer Federation of the U.S. will keep 20% of the money. So they get 20%, and then they break it down. The rest of the $12.8 million will be divided equally. And that's the way it goes. So in basic Mahler math, that means the women who did not play a single minute in this World Cup, because it's the men's World Cup, will each receive $246,000 per player without even participating in the 2026 FIFA World Cup, meaning the U.S. men's national team truly sugar daddies of soccer. Isn't that wild? Man. What a deal for the ladies. That's great.
1: Wish I was a female soccer player.
0: Right? Come on now. I'd like to be a female soccer player. My God. Holy crap.
1: We can make that happen.
0: So, I guess it's these days it is possible with Frankenstein or whatever. But anyway, the U.S. women's national team, their share will sit. It gets even better. So it's going to sit in an interest-bearing account, and so they'll make money on it, and then they'll get that money at the end of the 2027 FIFA Women's World Cup, which I guess is a thing. So how about that? $200,000, and they didn't do a damn thing. Isn't that great? I mean, not for the dudes. You know, the dudes do all the work, and the ladies get the money. Where have we seen that before? Lawn God Larry says, get off my lawn, he says. Manuel and Gardena already answering the who am I game question, which we haven't even given out yet. I wonder if that's an automated message from Manuel and Gardena. Things that make you go home. All right, anyway, let's get into it right now. And here is the who am I game. This is, again, where we pretend to be somebody else, as we call it the who am I game.
2: Who?
0: So Detroit Tiger pitcher Justin Verlander, we'll talk more about this later. He's announced he's going to quit. Of course, he's not going to quit now, because why would you do it now? You can't play anymore. He's going to wait until the end of the year. I guess it doesn't matter. The Tigers blow anyway this season. So Tigers pitcher Justin Verlander and I are the only players in MLB history to win Rookie of the Year, Cy Young, and MVP awards in our careers. Again, Justin Verlander, who announced, of course, he'll be on the All-Star team because, you know, it's a, hey, let's kiss his ass just like they did with Kershaw. I believe it was last year. Anyway, Tigers pitcher Justin Verlander and I are the only players in baseball history to win the Rookie of the Year, Cy Young, and MVP awards in our careers. Who am I? That is the question. The answer, we'll get to it, and we will do it next. However, it is the B block, and it's a little summer fling we call a live read season. And let's see, what hour is it?
3: Number one.
0: Oh, yeah. 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
14: 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Truth and Lies, Jeffrey Epstein.
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0: 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Right? Got to prepare. 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
19: Who?
0: And by the way, the Fifth Hour podcast every Friday, Saturday, and Sunday. So today is our Thursday show. So you have to wait till tomorrow for the latest episode of the Fifth Hour podcast. So act accordingly. Yes? All right. Very good. Time now to pay off the Who Am Who? I game. And this is where we pretend to be somebody else. The Who Am I game, a staple of the Ben Maller Show. And by the way, this portion of the Ben Maller Show on Fox made possible in part by our friends at Home Depot. 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And the World Cup games will resume today after the pitch was dark. Dark yesterday. No action. Here is the Who Am I game.

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12: It's August 2023, a county government meeting in Pennsylvania's Lehigh Valley. A young woman, early 20s, steps up to the mic to speak.
13: My two-month-old son was happily drinking milk from his bottle when he quickly started choking, turned blue, and went limp. My boyfriend transported our son to the changing table as I grabbed an anti-choking device and my boyfriend began assembling it. Two pumps of the device and my son was conscious, gasping for air and coughing up milk.
12: They all went to the ER to make sure the baby was okay.
13: But upon arriving at Lehigh Valley Hospital, the diagnosis quickly became something so different.
12: One of the doctors had a theory.
13: She stated to my father and mother-in-law that we are young, first-time parents who got frustrated with our baby and violently shook him to make him stop crying, and a confession would only make things easier for us.
12: The parents were told to leave the hospital without their son, and he wouldn't come home for 7 whole months.
13: I'm a postpartum mom dealing with the grief and the trauma of my son being ripped from my arms, and I'm a mom who lost everything in less than 24 hours due to one doctor's misdiagnosis. Enough is enough.
12: And then the next person speaks, and the next one. The stories they tell form a pattern of parents walking into a Lehigh Valley hospital to get help for a child, only to leave without them. And the same doctor's name kept coming up again and again, a pediatrician.
14: I ask you, what kind of doctor does this?
12: That's what I wanted to know too. From Serial Productions and the New York Times, I'm Diane Neary. And this is The Preventionist, a story about a doctor and the rise of a powerful field of pediatric medicine.
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2: In baseball, the Dodgers held on 4-3 against the Rockies in L.A. Mookie Betts with an RBI single in the bottom of the eighth inning gave L.A. the lead. Dodgers have the best record in baseball at 61-33. Kyle Schwarber hit his major league leading 32nd home run of the season, but the Phillies lost to the Reds 11-5. The Twins walked it off against the Guardians 6-5 on an Allen Rodan RBI single, and the Cardinals had a 5-1 win over the Brewers, snapping their 8-game losing streak, while the Rays shut out the Yankees 3-0, extending Tampa Bay's lead in the AL East to 5 games. In the NBA, free agent center Mo Bamba has agreed to a 2-year deal to return to the Utah Jazz. And the World Cup continues on Thursday with the quarterfinals between France and Morocco, and you can catch all the action on Fox TV. Everything starts at 4 p.m. Eastern Time. I'm Monty Bolaños.
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4: Now, normally, when you end up leaving somewhere, you don't wait to leave. You just go. That's typically how that happens. But in this case, I'm going to go, but I'm going to wait a little while. Welcome in. The beginning of another hour of the Ben Maller Show. We are in the air everywhere, socializing as we give you inside baseball squabble, coast to coast, border to border, and beyond, on the vast and spiffily powerful microphones of FSR, emanating live from the diarrhea of chatter, guaranteed human from the world-famous Fox Sports Radio studios, where the Green Bay Gobbler reminds us this hour made possible by our friends at Tire Rack. 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It's got the TM sign. It's official. Subject to availability, said the man with the microphone. Pointed that out right there. He said the man with the microphone. 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And so we are back at it again this hour. It is the hour of baseball talk and baseball. Yeah. Oh, yeah. Nothing interrupting me at all. I watched a full night of baseball, including the Mets and Royals, Yankees and Rays. I was flipping around there. A little bit of this, a little bit of that. Dodgers, Rockies, a bunch of games. So our lead this hour, though, is from the Motor City, where the Motor City Kitties stole the baseball headlines in this news cycle as Tigers pitcher Justin Verlander making some news. If you didn't see this or hear about it, perhaps not. We learned that Verlander had been selected to the All-Star game. What? What are you doing? Yes, this is where Rob Manfred, Manfraud, it's the equivalent of the Ghost Runner. It's everyone get one name in each league, and then we'll have everyone kiss these people's ass. Give them the old hawk tour at the All-Star game. It's in Philadelphia this year. So Verlander was the selection by Rob Manfred as a legend pick because he doesn't get his ass kissed enough, so everyone will kiss his ass at the All-Star game. Well, the surprise was the same moment that was announced, quickly after that, Verlander said, oh, by the way, I'm done. I'm out. But I'm not leaving right now. I'm going to wait till the end of the season. Now, this led to, what do you think it led to? It led to a urinating situation. Everyone's trying to compliment Verlander more than the other people. Like the baseball writers who are so far up the brown nosers that love these guys, they just can't get enough of it. So they were trying to, oh, Verlander's this great, he's that good. It's like the baseball scraps going back and forth. Oh, he's so good. Oh, no, I'm going to compliment him more. I like him more than you. And that thing. It's like, what are you doing? So it went on and on. And Verlander, the last of the great starting pitchers. I don't know. It seems like there's some decent starting pitchers now, although they don't go very far into games anymore. But one of the opinions that got my attention, and this is, I believe, what we need to focus in on. So the popular opinion is, as this is the last hurrah for Verlander, he's been mostly hurt. It's a sticky situation. He's been hurt most of the year because he's old, washed up, can't play anymore. So, of course, he'll be at the All-Star game. So Verlander, the popular opinion is, he's not only going to be a Hall of Famer, he's going to be a first ballot Hall of Famer. Justin Verlander, first ballot Hall of Famer. So I want you to chew on that for a second. I feel like that's a good jumping off point. Let's discuss the question. Does Tigers pitcher Justin Verlander deserve to be a first ballot Hall of Famer? So I've got Mr. Car Wash, Starbucks, and Zombified. And we'll put all of these things together. All of them. We'll ring a bell and we'll put them all together. And we are going to crumble, unless we don't, under pressure. I think we'll be okay. I think we'll be okay. All right, so number one. I think
3: number one.
4: Oh, there it is. Okay, finally, there we go. I thought for a minute I was in the Twilight Zone. All right, so number one. Yeah. All right. My reaction here to the question, does Tigers pitcher Justin Verlander deserve to be a first ballot Hall of Famer, is can we please stop the boot-licking Olympics? Can we put a timeout on the boot-licking Olympics? Justin Verlander absolutely does not deserve to be a first ballot Hall of Fame player. He does not deserve that. Now, was he a great pitcher for the Detroit Tigers? Absolutely. Absolutely. However, his legacy was supercharged by joining who? Who do you think supercharged the legend of Verlander and put him over the hump? Something he didn't do in Detroit. Ding, ding, ding, ding, ding. Say it with me now, kids. The cheating ass. 1-1000, 2-1000. Holes. That was in 2017. So, what did they do in 2017? That's right. Oh, I remember what they were doing in 2017. I do. Oh, my God, it's 2026. What are you talking about? Okay. They never got punished. Statute of limitations has not run out. And Cooperstown, at least for me, on this side of the microphone, Cooperstown is not a Mr. Car Wash. You don't roll in there covered in trash can grease and come out sparkling. Verlander, whether you like it or not, sullied his entire reputation. He rode that sign-stealing scheme straight to a World Series ring, an ALCS MVP, and another Cy Young. It's kind of like getting straight A's. It turns out that you stole someone else's homework. Or if you're a singer, you lip-synced. So without that tainted run, where he was a part of it, he's just another strong pitcher waiting his turn. Now, I realize the Hall of Fame has already embarrassed itself. It's all humiliated itself. The baseball writers have turned out to be total frauds as they've allowed Carlos the Cheater Beltran to get voted into Cooperstown. Like, God forbid they don't put Beltran in the Hall of Fame, even though he was a part of that cheating thing as well. Now, Verlander, you said, well, he didn't bat Maller. What are you talking about, Maller? Yeah, calm down. Put your pants on. So, Verlander benefited directly. Whether or not he was in the batter's box hitting, it doesn't matter. He benefited directly from the biggest scandal in modern baseball history, profiting from the systemic culture of crooked baseball in Houston. And if we're going to let every cheating a-hole in on the first ballot, you might as well just bulldoze the Hall of Fame in Cooperstown and turn it into an escape room. Just do it. He'll get in eventually. I wouldn't put none of those guys in. He'll get in. Make him wait. Make him wait a little bit. And I just love the selective outrage that takes place among the baseball writers. Verlander was very good for the baseball writers. And who votes for the Hall of Fame? The baseball writers. He gave good quotes. He gave them, from what I've heard, stuff behind the scenes. And so helped them do their job. They'll scratch his back. He scratched theirs. That's the way it's going to work. It shouldn't work that way. It should not be a first ballot Hall of Famer because he's associated with the scum of the a-holes. Now, page two. To Philadelphia we go. The Delaware Valley, where Jonathan in Delaware and Fry Daddy are very happy that the Phillies have turned a miserable season around. They found a little magic, although not so much magic last night per se, or did they? Donnie Baseball has had a change of heart. Donnie Baseball, the interim manager, Don Mattingly, has expressed interest in taking the Philadelphia Phillies job full-time. Yeah, Mattingly said that he'd like to keep going. He took over as the interim manager in late April for Rob Thompson, and the Phillies were tied for the worst record in baseball. They were 10 games under 500. And with Mattingly, the Phillies have the second-best record in baseball since he took over. And the turnaround has put Philadelphia right in the middle of that playoff race in the National League with the upstart Marlins and others. So a lot of upstart situations going on there. So the question, how likely is Don Mattingly to keep the Phillies managerial gig? All right, so here's the deal. It's been a really cool story, turnaround. Right? They looked like they didn't know what they were doing for a bunch of dopes the first couple weeks of the baseball season. And it's great. However, in Philadelphia, turnarounds are taxed at 100% unless they come with a deep add-on playoff run. And it is a small sample size both ways. The start at 9-19 was a small sample size. This is a bigger sample size. It's still relatively small. In terms of Don Mattingly's job security, it is tied directly to the month of October. And we all know, you know and I know, that Don Mattingly's fate will be decided around the time Starbucks starts pumping out those pumpkin spice lattes. Because Philly, all right, they only evaluate managers in the sweater weather. And we're not at the sweater weather right now. So Mattingly's job interview is going to be the postseason. The regular season is just the warm-up act. This isn't complicated. The NLCS or the World Series, and you do that, and you're likely back. Right? The Dodgers should win this thing. It's just a matter of, you know, how many games. Are they going to have to go seven games in every series or whatever? Now, if the Phillies upset the Dodgers or something like that, well, that certainly helps out. And Don's old team, he managed the Dodgers years ago. And so anything less than the NLCS and the World Series, and he's copying Mike the Leprechaun, packing Hawaiian Tropic sunscreen and looking for flights to Bora Bora is what he's doing. And Dave Dombrowski, who's from the old country, right? He's from the old country, Dombrowski. He doesn't do patience. He swaps managers like Duracell batteries is what he does. All right, now, final point. One of the games I was watching We're going to go to Pittsburgh. The Atlanta Braves. The Atlanta Braves and the Pittsburgh Pirates were playing a game last night, and in that game, someone named Jared Jones, keeping up with the Joneses, I am told that is a starting pitcher for the Pirates. Jared Jones, he's 24. He threw 6 perfect innings of baseball against the Braves. He struck out 8. He was only at 77 pitches through 6 innings. It was a scoreless game against Atlanta. And at that point, someone named Don Kelly, who we are told is the manager of the Pittsburgh baseball team, decided, you know what I'm going to do? I'm going to take this guy out of the game. He removed Jared Jones out of the game at the start of the 7th inning out of, of course, an abundance of caution because of pitch limit. And that's it. He's coming back from elbow surgery. Of course, what do you think the fans in Pittsburgh did, the Bucco fans? Did they raise the Jolly Roger? No. They threw the Jolly Roger at the Pirates manager. They booed. Boo! They didn't shout, shame, shame, shame, like the fans in Sacramento did. All right, but good job by them. Now, the Braves went on to win the game 3-0. And a former Pirate, the man named after the subway system in San Francisco, Joey Bart, who also played for the Giants. But he, think how much money Joey Bart could have made if he was good. He sucks. Like, he's bad at baseball. But if he had been good with the Giants and they thought he was going to be good, and, you know, Bart in the Bay Area Rapid Transit is called Bart. That would have been perfect. Didn't work out. Although, on this night, it did. He hit the game-winning home run in the 8th inning. Now, the story is not that. The story is the removal of the pitcher. This is the second time we've been having this conversation this week, days after the controversy with the Marlins pulling Eury Pérez after 7 perfect innings in the aforementioned Sacramento. So the question, can you make any sense of the Pirates in a home game pulling Jared Jones from a perfect game after just 77 pitches? All right, so it's not a slope, it's a nope. It's not a slope, it's a nope. It continues to be something that is foreign to me. This is not the baseball I grew up with. I know things evolve. Aren't they supposed to evolve for the better? Aren't things supposed to improve, not get worse? Can anyone tell me that this is not a step backwards? It's bizarro world. Major League Baseball teams are run by pathetic cowards who hate fun and they hate history. They don't want greatness. It's a race to the bottom because they've been zombified by the geeks. That's what's happened to baseball. And I don't know anything about Don Kelly. You don't need to learn the name of the Pirates manager because none of them have been relevant since Jim Leland. And that's, you know, a long time ago. But John Kelly yanked this guy Jones like a little league kid over an arbitrary elbow surgery precaution thingamajig. Consequently, Jones became, this is how pathetic the Pirates are in baseball. This guy, Jared Jones, became the first starter since 1901 to retire every batter over 6-plus innings and not get the win. You know what that is? Cosmic justice. Pittsburgh lost. Cosmic justice. Front offices, and I continue to flog a dead horse, front offices are so terrified of the imaginary injury boogeyman that they would rather ruin historic moments, which used to be points that they would sell. It's like, hey, if this guy threw a perfect game, next year we'll have a bobblehead night, we'll have perfect game blanket night. Now it's like, no, we must take these people out of the game. It's wild. And it just goes against everything that I was raised with sports, that you're supposed to chase immortality. There have been 24 perfect games in baseball. That's it. They don't care about that. That's a legacy game, a perfect game. They don't care about that. What they care about more is appeasing the nerds. And more importantly, covering their asses. That's what this is about, right? Conservative pitch counts. As we pointed out in a previous episode of the show, Major League Baseball actually has the data that proves pitch counts are fugazi, meaning there's no direct correlation, causation, that if you throw 80 pitches, you're fine. If you throw 95 pitches, it's a problem, right? If you throw 95 pitches, like this guy Jones, if he threw 77 pitches. If he threw 110 pitches, his arm would have fallen like if you drop a cantaloupe off a skyscraper and it would have blown up. Now, there was a game involving the Blue Jays and the Giants where Dylan Cease did have a no-hitter, and he threw 118 pitches. And the reaction, he's an older player, good for the Blue Jays. I will compliment the Blue Jays. Good job by them. They allowed him in a 10-0 game to go out there. There's a guy that, in a team that gets it. Of course, not an American team, the Toronto Blue Jays. They get it. They allowed their guy to go out there and chase history. Didn't work out. He didn't get the no-hitter. And, you know, gave up a base hit to start the ninth inning. But the point is, you go for it. And I promise you, all right? You know, the idea is that you don't shoot for the moon. They don't shoot for the moon. They're happy circling the parking lot, babying pitchers most of the time into mediocrity. Now, when I become commissioner of baseball, I am opening up re-education camps to teach these bozos that doing the bare minimum is not a good thing. It should not be celebrated, and it should be looked down upon. You should be shamed when you do this kind of bull crap, and that's just the way it is. It is the Ben Maller Show to the crack of dawn. If you'd like to be part, 877-99-ON-FOX. That's 877-996-6369. You can also hit us up on the X machine. That's at Ben Maller. That's at Ben Maller. Later this hour, we have the Who Am I game. Also, we've got the always popular Maller to the Third Degree. That'll be coming up a little bit later on in the hour, so we have that to look forward to. In the meantime, your calls, again, 877-99 on Fox, on X, at Ben Maller. That's at Ben Maller if you'd like to be part of the program, and oh, what fun it is. It's simply amazing. No? You're not impressed by that?
2: All right,
4: anyway, you should be. Well, what is the key to LeBron's heart? What do you think the key to LeBron's heart is? We'll get to that, and we will do it next. However, look at the time. Unbelievable. It's the A block. What hour is it? Let's find out.
3: Number two.
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0: 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We are a week away from the Mallerpalooza. 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And we'd love to have you. Songs, jokes, impersonations, whatever you can come up with. How creative are you? 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How creative are you? And we'll have that for you coming up a week from today. That's the 15th into the 16th. Today is July 9th, so 1 week from today. All the fun. In the meantime, 877-99 on Fox. The call-in number, 877-996-6369. Also on X, at Ben Maller. That's at Ben Maller. You can say hello to Lorena, the FSR tech queen.
1: Just slide into my chat box.
2: Hi, Bill.
0: Right over there, you know, talking. And Koopa Loop can be found at A Bronco Fan. That's A Bronco Fan. Your comments can and will be used against you in the court of the Maller Militia. So please act accordingly. All right, back to it. Coming up in a little bit, the key to LeBron's heart. I know you're very concerned about the key to LeBron's heart. You're very worried about that. We'll have that for you coming up in a little bit. In the meantime, to the phones. You haven't taken a call in a while. I don't think we took one last hour at all. I don't think we did. Let's say hello to Hollering James in Minneapolis, Minnesota. Hello, Hollering James.
3: Hey, Ben, I got a quick question for you. Am I getting on without using the golden ticket that somebody donated to me because they felt sorry for me, like Tammy in Montana? But it wasn't Tammy that donated the ticket?
0: I do not believe Tammy donated the ticket. I believe that is an erroneous report.
3: No, somebody did. I'm not lying.
0: It wasn't Tim. And are you using the golden ticket right now?
3: I don't want to if you took me without it because I had a question for you.
0: Why don't I put you back on hold and then you can use the golden
3: ticket? I'll use the golden ticket.
0: Well, no, you don't. Okay. You don't. All right. What is serious, James?
3: Going anywhere what? Unless LeBron goes with him. And I don't think LeBron's going anywhere unless he gets to have Bronny on the team.
0: Now, what if LeBron James said, listen, I will go to the Timberwolves, but I have to be roomies with Hollering James. How would you handle that? Would you be roommates with LeBron if it meant he would play for the Timberwolves?
3: Yeah, if he doesn't make me take a shower every day, because I take one every other day. Because, Lorraine, I'd like to apologize to you.
0: Wait. Your skin dries out, so you don't take a shower every day? Is that the
3: situation? Yeah, I shower every other day and I lotion every other day.
0: Do you wear deodorant or do you smell?
3: I use Old Spice.
0: Oh, you Old Spice, men. Yeah. Just for men. That's your favorite
1: classic.
0: Deodorant. That is a staple of deodorant. Yeah, it goes way back. Interesting.
3: Yeah.
0: Now, all right, this is fascinating. We're learning all about Hollering James. It's amazing.
3: Well, it's not required in any assisted living, but some of my roommates don't take showers. And when they come to the dinner table, I have to overlook their odor.
1: Do you live in like an old folks home?
0: Well, it's a group situation. There's a lot of people.
3: Is what they call
0: exactly.
3: It now. One lady is older than me. Is 66, Charles. He's 66. He turned 66 in May. And yeah. I turned 62 in July.
1: Can I tell you a story?
0: Now, James, remember, I told you. When you're on the air, you're turning 32. Remember that? We chopped 30 years off. You're in the demo. You're going to be 32. Happy birthday, 32-year-old Hollering James.
1: Woo.
3: Yeah, but Ben, I want my real age because these are my golden years, like the Golden Girls, Maude, and...
1: what else are their names?
0: Do you feel like these are the golden years? You feel like the year that you're living your greatest life here as a celebrity caller?
3: I was homeless for a while. I had a college show from different places. I remember that.
0: I remember when you were on the streets there for a little while there. Remember that?
3: Yeah. And I was going to take the Mueller oath again. If you refresh my memory on the Mueller oath,
0: you would be sworn in again. Now, if I swear you in again, is that the end? I can hang up on you then because I've sworn you in.
3: No, that's not fair, because I wanted to hear my song about Koopa Loopa. It'd be okay, Zed. Koopa, you love
0: all right,
3: me.
0: So you, all right, now, James, listen to me. You have two options. I can either give you the oath, or you can hear your song. Which one would you like?
3: I'm going to let Koop decide. My final answer.
0: He wants to hang up on you.
3: Oh, I'm sorry. Then I'll decide. I want to do.
2: He's just searching for anything that could keep him on the air.
0: I know. I'm fully aware of the situation, Coop. I just thought.
3: Let me hear the song. The song's much shorter. I think, Cooper, because the song's shorter.
0: All right, this is a song. Here we go. This is for James, Hollering James.

0: man, I love that song. That song will always live in my heart.
1: Now, you know who made it? Who do you need to thank?
0: Josh,
1: Jay Scoop. That's Jay Scoop and Just Josh. They made the magic.
0: Josh and Jason. They got it together. Coop, do you despise my song?
1: All right. James, I must move on. Thank you, James.
0: How are you?
1: All right. There's our buddy, Hollering James. I was going to ask him if he's going to be the Malapalooza. I guarantee you he'll enter the Malapalooza, and he will not have anything to do. You know what I mean? Don't you think he's going to enter and say, I'm going to do jokes, and then he'll just want to talk? I have a feeling that's how that's going to go. But he's our friend. I met him. I met Hollering James at the great Minnesota meet and greet that we did with retired caller Spin Cycle Regina.
2: He seems like such a sweet man.
1: Part of the show, but she used to call in. James, very nice man. Very large. He's large and in charge, Hollering James. Yeah, there's a presence. When you're in the room with Hollering James, it's not your normal situation. Let's go to the phones again because I'm a glutton for punishment. Let's say hello to Andre in the Commonwealth. Hello, Andre. Welcome.
3: How you doing, Ben? Good to be with you. We actually got a chance to meet in the city of Worcester. Worcester, going towards Central Mass. I made the trip out from the Cape, you know, and, I felt, you know, kind of being in your presence, you know, because you stand towering, you know, six, you know, whatever it is. I keep mentioning this, but, you know, you're certainly going to be the center, you know, or at least a stretch forward on the Fox News basketball, you know, on the Fox Sports basketball team, Ben. You know, you'd be the stretch four. I'm not saying you can't shoot, Ben. Just because you're big, it doesn't mean you don't have ball handling skills. You don't have to shoot.
1: I don't dribble well. I do shoot well. That's my game. I'm a spot up in the corner shooter.
3: Exactly.
1: I think my game. There have been a few guys that just would stand in the corner and knock down jump shots. I don't know. You're younger than I am, but there was a guy, James Buddha Edwards, back in the day. It was very solid from the baseline, had a good jump shot there. Just that was solid. Way to go.
3: Indeed. But so you're not just going to get out there and eat glass and get rebounds and block shots and change shots. No. We're going to allow Ben to get involved.
1: Defensively, I'll get a lot of rebounds. Offensively, I'm just going to stand out there and just kill you with jump shots. And I'll be wide open, and they get me the ball. And I'm ready to go. I cannot be stopped. I would like to point out, though, I got to pay off this tease. So the Heat reportedly have, just like Cleveland, both Cleveland and Miami, in order to try to convince LeBron, believe it or not, there is supposedly a bidding war to get Bronny James, who is under contract with the Lakers, that the Heat and Cavs believe the key to getting LeBron is to find, they say, we're going to bring in Bronny James as like the mascot, that's their solution. So that they get Bronny, the Heat are open to signing, you know, keeping Bronny on their, like a two-way deal type situation there, if LeBron goes to Miami. So imagine that. Ben, Bronny James is not good. Andre, he averaged like 3 points a game. He's a G League guy. And you got two NBA teams trying to get him. Wild.
3: Trying to secure his services, Ben. Yeah, that's $2.3 million. Right, because he signed the guaranteed deal before LeBron made the announcement that he was taking his talents elsewhere from the City of Angels. Right, he made sure that Bronny signed that $2.3 million deal guaranteed, and so now the Heat and the Cavaliers have got to come up with the money. You know, God forbid they go into the second apron, right? Which is scaring all these teams still. Now, Ben, you started the show. We started the show. What is going on here in Dallas with Mark Cuban, billionaire, taking his feelings, his emotions, you know, his angst to court to sue the other billionaires because he doesn't have to say so that he, you know, as you said, there was a handshake deal. And, you know, if they had the good sense. Now, Ben, I do have to say this. You do have examples of teams that are, of organizations that are sold, and then the individual who previously had ownership of that organization and knew what the heck they were doing staying on and that organization flourishing. It's not in the world of basketball, but I think that's what happened in the UFC,
1: you're talking about the UFC's Dana White? Is that what you're talking about?
3: It was sold to the Fertittas, you know, but they let Dana do his thing because he knows how to do his thing, and they just sat back and collected their money like Tony Montana and Scarface, right? You know what I mean? He got the thing rolling, and you had the event at the White House and so on. He knows his business. So even though they have the ownership, you let the sports people actually run the business and everybody profits.
1: Yeah, I don't think that's a good analogy because that's one business. It's not like there's franchises in the UFC. It's one big conglomerate thingamajig that they have events every weekend and that's it. Like I can't think of an example. If you own a team, like Jeannie Buss with the Lakers, she's like, well, I'm going to stay on for a couple of years. Like, well, no, not really, you know, because if somebody owns it, it's simple, Andre. If you own a business and I buy it from you and you sell it to me, I then control it or vice versa. If I sell it to you, it's just the way it is. So,
3: but if you don't know what you're doing, Ben, that's the thing. Like George Steinbrenner, right? He was a good owner, but he went crazy. He went hog wild, and he had the private investigators following Dave Winfield. And so finally, Major League Baseball said, enough is enough. You're banned for 2 years. And when he came back, what did he finally do? He let his baseball people run the team, and that's how you got the World Series championships in the 90s with Mariano, Jorge Posada, Andy Pettit, so on and forth, Ronnie Williams, right? You let your sports people run the business, and you sit back and collect your money. That should have worked in Dallas, but we all know, I know you got other callers here, Ben, when they couldn't get the casino attached to the arena, never mind what's happened in the NBA with gambling, the ownership just went bonkers, and that's why they just gave away Luka for Chi-Chi beans. So it's kind of wild to me that Mark Cuban, who's another billionaire, is dragging this thing out to court when we already know what the situation was. If they had got the casino, maybe we wouldn't be here. I know you got other callers, Ben. Thanks for taking the call.
1: All right, the great Andre, the man, the myth, the legend there. And what a night. Rainy night there in Worcester. We had some of the biggest names in the Mallard Militia that were there. Alf, the alien opiner. Mark from Worcester, the Cape Cod paperboy, just to name a few. Ernesto from the Bay Area and a bunch of other big names in the Mallard Militia. That was the last event that we did there in Worcester. Actually, two nights. Well, a night and then the next day I came back because the game got rained out, the Woo Sox game. So I went back out there to throw out the first pitch so I could entertain Anthony Volpe, who was playing shortstop for the Scranton-Wilkes-Barre team that was playing the Woo Sox that particular day. Time now for the Insta Trivia. And here it is. We got Mallard third degree. Insta Trivia, Cubs outfielder Pete Crow Armstrong. Ever since that tough Mallard monologue, tough love, he's been great. Pete Crow Armstrong, you're welcome, by the way, Tree in Chicago. Pete Crow Armstrong is the fourth player to reach 20 home runs, 20 stolen bases before his team's 95th game of a season. Multiple times. Pete Crow Armstrong has done it twice now. Blank is the last player before PCA to do it multiple times. That's the Insta Trivia. The answer, we'll get to it, we'll do it next. However, it is the B block. What hour is it? What hour? What hour? What hour? What hour? All right. 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
22: Three staccato cries of Mayday and an eyewitness report of a mid-air explosion is about all that is known this morning of the British Columbia air disaster, which yesterday claimed 52 lives.
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1: On and on. Out to the wild blue yonder we go. Time now for the Insta Trivia. And here it is. Cubs outfielder Pete Crow Armstrong benefited from a Tough Love Mallard monologue. He's been playing well lately. Pete Crow Armstrong has become the fourth player to reach 20 home runs, 20 stolen bases before his team's 95th game of a season multiple times. Blank is the last player to do it multiple times. That is the question. What is the answer? Let's see. Does anyone know the answer? A lot of reaction to Hollering James singing along. Scrooge and others thought that was great. Donnie Baseball from Alfie, and opponent Tim Raines from Eakin, Roseville, Minnesota. Rock Raines. What else do we have? Page down. Pete's third cousin named Stretch Armstrong from Mark the Walker in Rochester. What else? Page down. Can't read that. Christian Yelich from JT the Wingman. Stephen King from Eileen in San Francisco. Sean Dunstan from Steelers Nasty. What's your answer, Lorraine?
2: Tommy Pickles.
1: No, the correct answer is Alfonso Soriano, who did play for the Cubs, among other teams. Here we go.
3: Oh, man, what does that open sound like? I don't even hear it anymore. It was noted on Tuesday morning by The Athletic that Donovan Mitchell signing his new extension, quote, will not impact the salary cap for this coming season, so it wouldn't impact Cleveland's attempt to sign LeBron James. Ben, the Cavs was your prediction all along.
1: Yes, right.
3: What odds would you give it of happening at this point?
1: All right, so I say it's a 75% chance that LeBron goes to Cleveland. So that's a 750 hitter in baseball. That's the ending. Like, LeBron's all worried about his image, his reputation. That's the Disney. When they make the Disney movie about LeBron, that's the ending. Fade to black. LeBron comes back, wins another championship in Cleveland with his son. Next!
3: Kevin O'Connell made some comments this week that suggest that the starting quarterback job in Minnesota is Kyler Murray's to lose, which had me wondering, how much of a leash do you think Murray will have during the season?
1: So Kyle usually is pretty good for the first three or four games. Right about the time the new Call of Duty comes out, he's cooked. So when, you just got to look at the date. Contact the maker of Call of Duty, and that's when you're going to know that he's out. I mean, listen, Murray's not that good. He's a mediocre NFL quarterback. He'll play well for a few games now and then, but he's not going to last in Minnesota. Next!
3: This weekend, Conor McGregor returns to the Octagon for the first time in 5 years in a rematch with Max Holloway. McGregor returns as a plus 180 underdog. Ben, how much would a loss hurt McGregor's brand at this point?
1: All right, this is how bad it is. I did the math on this, Coop. If Conor McGregor loses and gets embarrassed again, he's going to have to fight one of the Paul brothers, okay? That's how bad this is. Conor McGregor versus, like, Jake Paul if he doesn't get it done this weekend. How did we do?
3: You pass this week.
1: That is a win. Winner, winner, winner.
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26: 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Edmund scores, Dodgers take the lead. For Mookie Betts, that is the 32nd go-ahead run batted in the eighth inning or later.
25: 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They held on to defeat Colorado 4-3. The Padres outscored the Diamondbacks in San Diego 10-4. Kyle Schwarber did hit his major league leading 32nd home run of the season, but the Phillies lost to the Reds 11-5. And the Red Sox have now won 5 in a row after blanking the White Sox in Chicago 5-0. While the Cardinals had a 5-1 win over the Brewers, snapping their 8-game losing streak. And the World Cup continues on Thursday with

0: quarterfinals between France and Morocco. And you can catch all the action on Fox TV, and it starts at 4 p.m. Eastern Time. I'm Monty Bolaños.
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3: It is literally an act of Congress. What? Yeah, welcome in the beginning of another hour of the Ben Maller Show. We are in the air everywhere, commingling as we deal with the power struggle, coast to coast, border to border, and beyond, on the vast and sharply powerful microphones of FSR emanating live from the 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And the games will continue today, the day off yesterday in the World Cup. We got a game coming up later on to check out. Of course, not Team USA. They are long gone, like a house by the side of the road. See you later. Bye-bye. All that. Now, Sir Scratchoff, who's another retired caller. 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See how that works? Yeah, that's
0: impactful.
3: Yes, very impactful. All right, so our lead this hour, don't bury the lead, my man. Well, here's a story I didn't think would be on my radar today. I know Angry Bill's going to be all excited. Keep your pants on, Angry Bill. It's okay. So we go to Capitol Hill, where the streams cross, politics and sports. And it turns out that Caitlin Clark, the star who actually made people do the impossible, watch women's college basketball and the WNBA, Caitlin Clark has sparked a beltway bureaucratic beatdown. Yeah, this is what happened. So if you didn't hear about this or see this, maybe you missed it. Perhaps you didn't see it. So we have learned a group of 11 Republican lawmakers led by a representative from Texas, August Pfluger, I believe is the gentleman's name. I've never heard of him, but apparently he's a big deal. I guess. I don't know. So these guys sent a letter to the WNBA commissioner. I am told that is someone named Kathy Engelbert, demanding accountability for repeated unnecessary physical hostility and violence against our girl, Caitlin Clark, whom they call the face of the league for driving massive growth in popularity, ratings, and sponsorships. Well, that's true. If Caitlin Clark's playing, people watch. If she's not playing, it's the same old song and dance. Nobody's paying attention. All right, so They cited incidents like hip checks, eye pokes, and a throat strike. It's like the Three Stooges back in the old vaudeville days of Hollywood. Hip checks, eye pokes, and the old throat strike. Of course, the famous flagrant foul by someone named Alyssa Thompson, or Thomas, I guess is her name. I don't know who that is. Anyway, they raised concerns about possible racial motivation, and they urged stronger officiating and player accountability. It's a very wordy thing here. Now, here's the part where it gets good. This gets cranked up a couple of notches. So they warned, a stern finger wag, they warned of potential federal civil rights investigations if a hostile environment exists. Now, these lawmakers on at Capitol Hill there, they requested response by July 24th, so a little over 2 weeks on review. They want review processes, enforcement, and anti-harassment measures in place to protect Caitlin Clark. So that is a good jumping off point. Let us discuss the question. You've got Congress calling out the WNBA for the treatment of Caitlin Clark. Where do you see this one going? So I've got my view on this. I've got Slaughterhouse, Hyenas, and Private Piano Lessons. And we will combine all of these things together, and we are going to have a stampede is what we're going to have that will cut to the bone. To the bone, to the bone, to the bone, to the bone, to the bone. That's what it's going to do. All right, so first of all, this story, Congress calling out the WNBA over Caitlin Clark, is a quantum physics story, meaning there are two versions of reality existing simultaneously. On one hand, you have D.C. politicians, these lawmakers, who are selling tickets to a kabuki theater. Right? It's easy. The headline on the movie billboard is America's Sweetheart is Under Attack. It's the easiest base-pleasing script ever put out there, right? Grandstanding, which goes with the territory if you're a politician, and it's cynically manufacturing outrage, and you get some cheap political points, and who doesn't like cheap political points? It's like cherry picking. You get a little cheap political point. However, to me, the better, the wilder story here, which is also going on at the exact same time, the WNBA is acting like Caitlin Clark is the problem. And not the sole reason that anyone even cares about them, right? That anyone's actually watching their terrible product. It's they're so convinced that they're good and it's not because of Caitlin Clark and all that stuff. And that's the part that blows me away. The league is recklessly sending its own golden goose right to the slaughterhouse, like a butterball turkey would go there right before Thanksgiving, subjecting the face of the franchise, the greatest player they've ever had in terms of branding and marketing, all that, and who's responsible for the ratings increase, and yet targeted for physicality. The officiating, I guess, is not good. I don't really pay that much attention to it. There's a lot. This has become a political hot potato here, which is why the politicians are involved. And I'm telling you, you keep it up, and you mark my words here, and I'm never wrong about this. You keep this going here, and the WNBA will drive away the very player that they were dreaming of, that they got, and they're not going to keep her. She'll leave. Caitlin Clark could easily pack her bags and go to Europe. And there's apparently some elite teams. I don't follow women's basketball, but I heard there were some teams in places like Turkey and France that will happily pay her a lot more money than she's making in the WNBA. And they'll pay for her housing. They'll treat her like a queen, a royal treatment there, leaving the WNBA in the dust. So we'll see how this plays out. Typically, when they do these type of things to score political points, they being politicians, nothing actually comes of it. It's just to get some cheap headlines on the net. And so we'll see if this is different. Now, secondly, we now transition over to the World Cup. No games. No games on Wednesday. Instead, the hullabaloo over hydration. Not a game. Not a game. We in here talking about hydration. So the sports business geeks breathlessly reported that Fox may, that's a weasel word, may earn $450 million just from the hydration breaks, pretty much covering the price they paid for the rights package to get the World Cup. Now, there has been a grassroots movement to get rid of these extra timeouts. They are ghastly. It is blasphemy for the hardcore soccer people around the world. They're very offended by this. How could you possibly ruin our sport with these hydration breaks midway through each half? So the question for the esteemed panel, global football fans are demanding the end of these hydration breaks. How does this movie end? What is the ending of this movie? So the Dingleberries, the Mamelukes who are behind this on these hydration breaks are being unrealistic and way too emotional. All right. Spoiler alert, spoiler alert. FIFA found a way, for better or worse, they found a way to print money without changing the rules too much. It's a tweak here, it's a tweak there. Do you think, just between you and I, do you think that they're going to give that back? No. No, no, no. Purists want romance. FIFA wants ROI, return on investment. I look at this the same way I look at you idiots that vote for props that raise taxes. And they say, well, it's only going to be for a short time, and then we'll get rid of the tax. Oh, no, no, no, that's there forever. They never get rid of taxes. 99% of those taxes stay there forever, forever and ever. Because they say, oh, we're going to vote. We're going to repurpose the tax money. This is not going anywhere. All right. Now, the big shots who are involved in global soccer, big soccer, they are salivating. All right. They will tell you, the people that run FIFA, they have a fiduciary responsibility to the stakeholders in the World Cup there and the global football ecosystem and all that to maximize the value of the World Cup. And the people that are involved in this, they see those hydration breaks the same way a hyena sees an injured gazelle out on the Serengeti. They're like, oh, man, it's dinner time. Delivering hundreds of millions of extra dollars in ad revenue for Fox alone. While the numbers have been pretty good, we'll see if they continue without Team USA. And the main reason here that this is not going anywhere, they're going to try to get four times the money that they got from Fox. They want Netflix and Disney and all these other companies to bid on the World Cup the next time it comes around. So the hydration breaks. Now, the other thing that I've heard a lot is that they're a step forward. They are a step forward into the Americanization of the grand old game. And that the stop-start commercial-heavy style of American sports, where you watch a basketball game and it takes 35 minutes to play the final 30 seconds because they have to review everything. When Steph Curry picks his nose, they've got to see, you know, did he use his middle finger? Did he use his pointer finger? What color was the booger? There's people betting on that. They need to know. The NFL, somebody goes into the injury tent. We need to know, stop the game for half an hour. Lamar Jackson goes to drop a deuce because he ate too much food the night before. That gets covered. That's a stop in the game. But that's what we have. We're used to it. Like, the natural flow is routinely interrupted for advertising revenue. And this has always been the problem with soccer on television in America. Continuous 45-minute halves have always been a point of demarcation. While the people that love that sport, the grand old game, will say, oh, it's a point of pride. It's what we do. We stand out. You don't stand out. And now they're being carved up regardless. I love the fact that they just pause the game in these dome stadiums. It's nice day, perfect weather. It's like in the 60s in SoCal. And, oh, no, we're going to pause the game. Got to get that timeout in, that three-minute break. Got to get that in. So as a distant relative of Nostradamus and a friend of Nostradinus, well, I used to be friends, we expect them. Here's what's going to happen. It's going to blow your mind. All right. Here's what we expect to happen. We expect FIFA to add a second commercial break. Now, whether they call it a hydration break or some other, you know, scratch your back break or scratch something else break, that's what's going to happen, right? Because it creates more added value, more inventory to sell in the advertising world. And it's this isn't a charity. It's not, we worship tradition. We don't care about that. It's about fulfilling our duty or their duty to generate sustainable revenue and all that. And so it doesn't matter how much you purists complain about the soul of the game being sucked out of the game. You fail to understand the basic economics of it, or you just choose to ignore it. Soccer did not lose its soul. It just licensed its soul for commercial use for a nominal fee. They were able to sell it. So that's just the way it's going to be. All right, final thought. We go now to a story that was generated by our former morning guy, our old pal Clay Travis, who's now doing like political stuff. But Clay Travis said that youth soccer development has to get more affordable. Now, that alone would not really rise to the level of a mention on a Mallard monologue. However, it's what happened next that caught my attention. So the argument's rather simple. It's too expensive to play soccer, and that if you really want the great athletes to play soccer, you should make it more affordable. That's basic. So the Fox commentator, Alexi Lalas, entered the chat. How about Alexi Lalas? This guy's getting a lot of traction in the Matrix. So Alexi Lalas, the longtime soccer broadcaster and soccer player for many years, is catching a lot of shrapnel for responding to our old morning guy and defending the high cost of youth soccer, framing it as a business serving a lot of willing customers. They're not forced to pay for this. It's not, you know, not entitlement. This, of course, triggered strong backlash from people that want everything given to them and people accusing Alexi Lalas of being out of touch with the world, and his priorities are messed up. It's not right. And ignoring the limited access is hurting the sport of soccer. All right, so the question. You've got the former player and commentator now, Alexi Lalas, defending the business model of youth soccer as a for-profit business while getting bashed. So who wins this argument? So Alexi Lalas, did not defend the pay-to-play. He defended the reality. That's the way I look at this. He defended the reality, and the critics are losing their minds over basic math. Right, they're screaming for the European model. They have a centralized, in a lot of the European countries, they have centralized soccer academies. It's a little helter-skelter in the States. And the people that are doing that are completely blind to the economic plumbing behind the walls. Right? MLS is on Apple Plus. They're not getting the Premier League money on Apple Plus. Plus, plus, plus, plus, plus. And international transfer fees and all that, they're not getting those kind of things in the MLS. So without parent funding, American soccer's infrastructure completely craters. There's just not enough interest in it. There's not enough people that want to be part of it for it to work. So besides that, I don't understand the double standard. That's the part, like, I don't get it, because I don't see people throwing a public tantrum when, you know, you got kids and your daughter, little Jenny, wants to be an elite gymnast. And in order to do that, you got to cut a fat check to have her in gymnastics. Or your kid, little Tommy, wants to play baseball and he's on a traveling league. Well, that sucks. Or your kid's not into sports and they love music and they want to play the piano. And that means they have to have private piano lessons. And it all costs money. That's how it works. It's essentially like a service industry. Parents are willingly paying out money because they value high quality teaching, whether it's gymnastics, baseball, soccer, whatever it might be. And again, the soccer wackadoodles out there, they want this magical cost-free utopia. And this is going to blow you away. I learned this from my parents. They taught me as a little boy, and I think it's still true. Everything has a price tag. Everything. Somebody always pays. What are you talking about? I got free money from, during COVID. Trust me, somebody always pays. Even free. comes with shipping and handling, usually paid by who? The taxpayer, right? And you can bash the business model all you want. However, you can't wish away the cost, the invoices, and all that. So Alexi Lawless wins this argument because he understands how the world works. And you're not going to get elite coaching and pristine fields and all that stuff unless you've got some kind of cash app or credit card or one of those. It is the Ben Maller Show. If you would like to be part, you can join us right now, 877-99 on Fox. That's 877-996-6369. And also on X, at Ben Maller, we have Ask Ben coming up a little bit later this hour. So your questions and our answers. So keep those questions coming in. Hashtag Ask Ben. That's hashtag Ask Ben. Time now, though, for the Maller Riddle of the Day. And here's the Maller Riddle of the Day. So Tom Brady recently said, wide receiver drama is like blank of the NFL. Again, Tom Brady, former player. Now he's a big money broadcaster. Tom Brady said, wide receiver drama is like blank of the NFL. That is the Maller Riddle of the Day. The answer, we'll get to it, and we will do it next. However, it is the A block this hour. Let's find out what hour it is.
6: Number three.
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0: Miller Show. It is I, Bill Miller, as we hang out together. Ask Ben coming up a little bit later this hour. Calls until then. If you'd like to be part of the show, 877-99 on Fox, on X, at Ben Maller. That's at Ben Maller. Big news for Wayne the Curmudgeon and the others who are not paying members of the Maller Plus option. You now get the rundown. The rundown has been posted. I see Late Night Drug Tester reposting that, among others.
1: Ooh.
0: So you can find out what we've talked about, what we're going to talk about. The menu is up. So if you want to help out, click that little repost button right there, and we will be good. Check out the show on X, at Ben Maller. Mention Ask Ben, hashtag Ask Ben. Lorena is here, FSR Tech Queen.
1: Hi, Bill.
0: Don't talk to me, please. And Koopa Loop, right over there. You can say hello to Coop at a Bronco Fan. That's a Bronco Fan.
2: Moo.
0: And your comments can and will be used against you in the court of the Maller Militia. All right, back to it we go. Here's the Maller riddle of the day. Tom Brady said wide receiver drama is like blank of the NFL. All right, that is the question. What is the answer? Andy in Lionel Lakes, Minnesota says Tom Brady said the drama of wide receivers is like having the runs when you have the hiccups. Yeah, it's a bit of a problem there. Alf the Alien Opiner says it's like the talk soup of the NFL. Jay Scoop says, rumor has it, it was the sharpshooter Moneyball Maller was back in action. Oh, yes, look at that. Right there. That's a great screen grab by Jay Scoop of me wearing my Expos hat, and I absolutely nailed the camera. Perfect screen grab by Jay Scoop. Look at the focus. Look at the anchor. Look at the velocity. Look at the spin rate on that. Robbie, the Mariner fan's a nerd. He'd look at the spin rate and say, well, that's pretty good spin rate. Pretty good spin rate. Eileen in San Francisco says, Tom Brady said it was like him scrolling through X. A pain in the tuchus from Eek in Roseville, Minnesota. Incaterra says, like Tammy in Montana versus Real Talk. Yeah, a couple of retired callers. That was a good era on the show. We had Tammy and Real Talk, and that's it. Michael in Tulsa said, avocado. 90210 from Neil in Fall River. Timmy from Busco, Indiana. He got it right. Bad job by him. PMS from Monkey Biz Doug. That's his answer. What else do we have? I can't read that. Page down. Let's see here. It's like the Fridays of the NFL from Craig. The Giselle Bundchen of the NFL from our buddy Donkey Sausage. What say you, Lorena?
1: I was going to say the Love Island.
0: Love Island. Not that far off. You're not that far off. Tom Brady said receiver drama in the NFL is like Real Housewives. Real Housewives.
1: I was close.
0: You were. Same family. All right.
1: Are you shocked I don't watch those shows?
0: I am surprised because I know some dudes like watch those. Like Petros loves those type of shows.
1: Yeah,
0: like
1: I can't get into the drama of it.
0: Not into it. Not your thing. Yeah.
1: No, I feel like they're just doing it for the television. You know.
0: You think?
1: Yeah.
0: You think? Yeah. As I was told by a veteran TV producer, nothing happens organically on television. Everything is planned out, and a lot of what you see on the internet is also scripted reality. It's not real. Some people aren't that smart, and they think it's all real. Let's go to the phones. Let's say hello to Mojo Rising in the Bay Area. Our guy, Mojo.
3: Waves on the storm. Ben Maller shows always above the norm. And every single night he's in rare form. Well, hello, Mr. Godfather. How are you? And to the lovely Lorena. And, of course, Mr. Coop, man in the phones. How you been, Mr. Ben Maller? It's been a while since the Mojo Rising has checked in with your incredible show.
0: You have a very busy schedule, as I know, Mojo Rising. You have a very busy schedule, so it's understandable. Life is good. Life is wonderful. Life is great. It continues. And the summer, weather, air conditioning, it's all good. All good.
3: Yeah, I was listening. You know, I listen all the time. And last night I was agreeing with your comments about how, you know, soccer has just taken over the world for now with the World Cup. And I agree that, you know, once it's over, that us Americans, you know, it's just not really our sport, even though everybody, oh, they love soccer so much and it's the greatest thing in the world. But you're right, Mr. Ben, after it's over, the World Cup, soccer's going to go away here in America. Like, you know, everybody, oh, it's the greatest thing in the world. And don't get me wrong, it's pretty cool. I've been watching it. And, you know, it's just not our sport, man. You know, it's 3 weeks away from America's sport, well, football, right? Yeah, you know, the greatest pastime, even though technically it's supposed to be baseball. But come on, you know, everybody knows that NFL's king, right?
0: Well, it's been that way for, I don't know, 35 years the NFL's been the king. So at least, if not longer than that. So it has, it's been that way. Mojo, where did he go? Mojo, are you there?
3: Yeah,
0: Mojo? There must be like a satellite delay. I think there's a satellite. You know, when you do TV, there's a satellite delay. Normally on radio, there's not a satellite delay. Normally not.
3: Now, I was waiting for your amazing take, Ben, because you have such a great take.
0: I let you down. I didn't give you a great take. That was a mediocre. That was a lukewarm take. I did not give you a great take. That's a bad job by me. I should have given you a better take. I apologize. That was a mediocre take.
3: I think it's just I let in the NFL, and you know I'm a big-time Raider fan, and you were going to say something about that autumn wind that no longer exists in Vegas.
0: Yeah. What do you think? I'm like a trained seal here. I can bounce. I can bounce the beach ball on my nose.
1: Do your tricks, Ben.
3: Yeah, I think we'll be a little bit competitive, but they're not going to probably be much better.
0: What do you mean competitive? Are they going to win six games? They win six and 11. They're competitive.
3: Maybe about five games, right? Thinking five games.
0: Well, we know Cousins can't play anymore. He sucks. They don't have any receivers that are that great. And then Cousins will get hurt, and then Mendoza can't play. So other than that, they're fine. You know, it's all good.
3: You know? Well, you know, I mean, people forget. I mean, and he's not that he's – I mean, he's been around, actually. O'Connell's a decent quarterback. He started quite a few games in the NFL, and last year he broke his hand, so he was out the whole season. So I'm thinking if he didn't break his hand, Ben, because Geno Smith was horrible, you know, and then Kenny Pinkett was just as bad. So I think if O'Connell wouldn't have been hurt last year, they probably would have went to him, because anything would have been better than Geno Smith. Even though, just ask the Jets, though. They got the greatest quarterback in the world. They got their starting quarterback. Yeah. So who knows, man? You know?
0: I know. Well, hey, listen, Aiden O'Connell's the third-string quarterback on the Raiders. So he could play this year if he makes the team. If they keep three quarterbacks, they probably will. He'll be right out of there. Favorite third-string quarterback.
3: He's a better option than Cousins, though. And you're right. And Mendoza... He'll be okay, but they had to take him because he was the only quarterback that was available.
0: Well, they had to take him just in case he turns out to be good. Because if he turned out to be good and they didn't take him, then they would have hell to pay. All right, the great Mojo Rising. He'll be making appearances all over the Bay Area there, entertaining you as only he can do. Never, ever underestimate the power of Mojo Rising. All right, let's go now to a woman who always brings the heat. And she's, like I used the line the other day, supercalifragilisticexpialidocious, the astrology insider. We say hello to Andrea in the Bay Area. Hello, Andrea. Welcome.
2: Hello, Ben. How are you doing?
0: If I was any better, I would be a giant. However, not a San Francisco Giant. They lost 10-0 and almost got no hit by the Toronto Blue Jays. I didn't play baseball, but that seems like that's not that good.
2: Yeah, that was kind of brutal. And, Logan Webb, you know, it's don't waste the ace. Usually he turns in a better start, but not today. And, the Capricorn, Dylan Cease, he did quite well for himself. That was impressive of you. No hitter. Actually watched the game until the eighth inning, and they gave up a hit, but they still won 10-0. So
0: yes. Generally, at least you didn't get completely embarrassed. Although I would say losing 10-0 is pretty embarrassing, right? I don't know. It's a little tough. But you didn't call for that. You have other things on your agenda, do you not?
2: Yes. No, when you mentioned cosmic justice, I looked at when you talk about Verlander, and you were talking about fellow Taurus Don Mattingly. Do you know that he's a Taurus?
0: Donnie Baseball. He's an April guy, right? Sometime in April,
2: yeah,
0: his birthday.
2: Yeah, he's 420.
0: Oh, look at that. Man, Don Mattingly. He's loves the weed. Yeah, look at that. Unbelievable. Yeah.
2: Weed Man Hippie will get a kick out of that one. So not only is he a Taurus, 420, but he's born on 420, 1961. And, you know, as a fellow Taurus, he brings that determined, powerful nature. So I'm not surprised that the Phillies are doing a lot better with him, you know, managing. So I could see if he wants to continue that could be a good fit. So just wanted to give a shout out that he has a strong chart with the Taurus energy. Justin Verlander, you know, I remember actually when he was pitching with the Giants, and it's not like he didn't pitch well. He didn't finish with a good winning record. You know, like his ERA was really low.
0: Yeah. Well, he was chasing, he's been chasing wins to try to get to 300, and that's obviously not happening. And a lot of that was with the, I mean, he had a bunch of starts, I remember, with the Giants. No decisions or losses, wins, and
2: Right. I mean, I think he's at 266 wins. But with the Giants, it was so super frustrating because he pitched well enough to win, but he wouldn't get the win.
0: Yeah. No. It's humbuggery is what that is. But, all right, well, listen, Andrea, thank you so much. Virgo in service, if you'd like to reach out to our friend Andrea. She's all about the cosmos there, and she knows all that's good. She knows cosmic cruelty. The stardust, all that stuff, all that, that's her department. We have Ask Ben. Your questions, our answers. For the rest of the hour, hashtag Ask Ben. We'll get to that, and we will do it next. However, it is the B Block. And what hour is it? Let's see if we can find out. What hour? Eeny, meeny, miny, mo. Eeny, meeny, miny, mo. What hour?
1: I'm swear I'm pressing it. It's not playing.
4: Number three.
1: There it goes. There it
0: Are we having a glitch? I feel like there might be a glitch.
1: Sometimes my computer does that.
0: All right. The heebie-jeebies or something like that. It's a bunch of freaking malarkey. 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
18: A major summer heat pattern continues across much of the country today, with dangerous temperatures stretching from the southeast into portions of the central and western U.S. Forecasters say expanding heat will bring above normal temperatures to a large part of the nation, with heat advisories and warnings in effect for some areas. Across the desert southwest, temperatures once again soaring well above 110 degrees in parts of Arizona and southeastern California. The Weather Service warns prolonged outdoor activity can quickly lead to heat-related illness. The southeast remains hot and humid, with heat index values climbing into the triple digits in some communities. Residents are being urged to stay hydrated and limit strenuous activity during the hottest hours of the day. Meanwhile, scattered thunderstorms are expected to cross portions of the Midwest, Great Lakes, and parts of the Northeast. Some storms could produce heavy downpours and localized flooding. And further west, much of the Pacific coast will see relatively moderate conditions, while the interior west remains warm to hot and generally dry. That's your national forecast. I'm Monica Nelson.
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0: All right, here we go. Just point at me, and like a trained seal at SeaWorld, I will start bouncing the beach ball on my head, in this case over to the Koopa Loop, for the reading of the questions. Here we go. Koopa Loop.
13: All right, we're going to start off with a question from Ferg Dog.
0: Hi, Fergie.
13: He would like to know, do you like sprinkles on your ice cream, or are you an adult?
0: I don't hate sprinkles. I'm more of like a cupcake guy. I don't mind sprinkles on that, but it's not like I demand sprinkles. I'm open to them. Lorena?
1: You know, I don't hate sprinkles. I love the aesthetic of it. I'm not a big fan of the flavor itself. It's very
0: chalky. There's no flavor of it.
1: Yeah, it's just very chalky. I don't know if it's needed, but I do think it's pretty.
0: Well, it's like our friend Tammy Montana used to send us. Remember the Coops, the cakes we got Coop that were with fondant?
13: Yes, yeah.
0: Which looks wonderful.
1: I love fondant.
0: Tastes like crap.
1: I'll eat fondant. I love fondant.
0: So bad. It's so terrible. Coop?
13: I've never been a fan of sprinkles, even as a kid.
0: That's a flex by Coop. I'm better than you people with your little sprinkles.
13: They don't taste good.
0: There's no taste to them. It's more of a visual
13: taste. It's not a good one.
0: I don't think there's a taste. If you have the syrup on top of them, there's really no taste. Next!
13: All right. Here's a question. For some reason, he says just for me and Lorena. I don't know why.
0: Okay, then I will not answer.
13: This is from Alf the Alien Opiner. He wants to know, how do you guys feel about people who put their feet on the dash while riding in cars?
0: Oh, he asked me this on the podcast.
13: Oh, okay.
0: That's why. Yeah.
1: I should start then?
13: Yes.
1: I am the people who put the feet on the dash. And I feel really bad sometimes because I'll do it like barefooted too. And then I'll leave I can see my little toe prints on the dashboard. And I have cute feet. And I'm still like, oh, huh. I should wash that. I feel bad sometimes.
0: That goes back. I did say on the podcast, I know I'm interrupting, but I said it's mostly women that do this.
1: Yeah. I don't know a lot of men who put their feet up.
0: Exactly.
1: I like sitting in a ball. What can I say?
13: I hate it. It's disgusting. Don't put your feet on my dash.
0: I feel like, Coop, you love your car, right? You take good care of your car.
13: Yeah.
0: That's a big part of who you are is your car, right?
13: I do. Yeah. I do like my car. Okay. Yeah.
1: I like my car.
0: I like mine too, but I don't worship
1: it. I wash it every weekend.
0: I think I have the oldest car on the show, by the way.
1: Yeah, you do.
0: I'm pretty sure.
1: But you also said that you don't like buying new cars, so that's just you.
0: I got burned. I had a lemon.
1: The back door, the back passenger door of my brand new car does not open from the inside. Completely broken, and I haven't known because I don't sit back there.
0: Oh, man. Is it under warranty? You get it fixed, right?
1: I think so.
0: No? Okay, get it fixed. But you better not wait on that or else you drive a lot. So you better get on that. All right, next.
13: All right, Shane in Des Moines would like to know.
0: Hi, Shane.
13: Would you rather have, what would you rather have in your home? A movie theater style popcorn machine or a cotton candy machine?
0: Oh, definitely popcorn. You can only eat so much cotton candy and then your head will explode. Popcorn is great. Because you not only make the buttered popcorn, there's ways you can manipulate it with the kettle corn and all that. So the popcorn's the way to go. What about you, Lorena?
1: Popcorn all day.
0: Coop?
13: I'm not even a big fan of popcorn, but I would rather have that than the cotton candy machine.
0: All right. Movie popcorn, though, is next level. Next!
13: Donkey Sausage would like to know, what would you consider the funniest moment in the show's history? It's a tough one.
0: Yeah, I mean, there's been so many crazy things that have happened, like on the air, off the air. We've had zany moments. You eating the hot dog. What else did you eat?
13: The Vaseline.
0: The Vaseline. Those
1: when
0: were
1: did
0: great
1: you
0: moments.
1: Do this?
0: It was years ago.
1: Oh, my gosh.
0: Henry Hill. Yelling and cursing at me outside the door of the Fox Sports mob guy. You know who Henry Hill is, Lorena?
1: Never heard of him.
0: Yeah, Goodfellas. He was in the witness protection. That was amazing. Weed Man on the lifeguard tower. Genie in Medford versus Pete in Pittsburgh. I can go on and on. We've had so
13: Real
0: many
13: Talk's
0: crazy...
13: duet with Eddie.
0: Oh, yes, Real Talk and Eddie singing. Oh, it was so good. Oh, Eddie, Mr. Serious Newsman, and him breaking into song. We go on and on. That was a good question. Dan.
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16: Need to know. In baseball, the Dodgers held on 4-3 against the Rockies in L.A. Mookie Betts with an RBI single in the bottom of the eighth inning gave L.A. the lead. Dodgers have the best record in baseball at 61-33. Kyle Schwarber hit his major league leading 32nd home run of the season, but the Phillies lost to the Reds 11-5. The Twins walked it off against the Guardians 6-5 on an Allen Rodan RBI single, and the Cardinals had a 5-1 win over the Brewers, snapping their 8-game losing streak, while the Rays shut out the Yankees 3-0, extending Tampa Bay's lead in the AL East to 5 games. In the NBA, free agent center Mo Bamba has agreed to a 2-year deal to return to the Utah Jazz. And the World Cup continues on Thursday with the quarterfinals between France and Morocco, and you can catch all the action on Fox TV. Everything starts at 4 p.m. Eastern Time. I'm Monty Bolaños.

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0: Welcome in the beginning of another hour of the Ben Maller Show. 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And with that, we continue the Maller Marathon all night, every night. And in the catbird seat, we now head to the fallout, follow-up to the follow-up. And is it true that Jaylen Brown of the Philadelphia 76ers kneecapped Brad Stevens and the Celtics in terms of trade value? Yeah. Did you see this? Perhaps not. Perhaps you did not see this. So I'm fascinating. This is like the worst trade in years. It's not even a trade. So more on this. We're now hearing the latest theory. Every day there's a new theory. Every day there's a new theory. So we're now hearing that Jaylen Brown was a saboteur. He sabotaged his own trade value. Now, some of the reporting here says that he allegedly told at least one or two teams that he would not play for them. He didn't want to play for them. So that narrowed the market and thus forced the Celtics into a tougher situation. Now, the breathless reporting says that Boston felt the circle closing. Oh, the drama. The drama-o-rama. Now, we are hearing that one of the teams that Jaylen Brown did not want to play for was at the end of the Oregon Trail. The Portland Trail Blazers. Were one of the teams, Brown said, ixnay on the Blazers, A. Did not want the boom shakalaka, so he hornswoggled the Trailblazers. Now, that is a good jumping off point. Let us discuss the question. Do you buy or sell that Jaylen Brown poisoned his trade market to the Celtics? So I've got Treadmill, U.S. Securities and Exchange Commission, and drive by, and we will combine all of these things together, and we will not go into vacation mode. No funny business, just straight gabagool and the baba ganoush. Now, to tip off here, to answer the question, buy or sell, I am buying this. I'm buying it. I am. Jaylen Brown did not just tank the trade market. He salted the earth and put up a no trespassing sign. Now, that being said, there are players all the time that say, hey, I don't want to play for this team. And they still end up having to go to that team. And if they want their money, they report to that team. And that's how it goes. Damian Lillard is a great example. Lillard's back with the Trailblazers. He wanted to go to Miami. the Blazers sent him to Milwaukee. He showed up. It didn't really work out that well, but he showed up. So even without a no-trade clause, though, I buy that Jaylen Brown was able to manipulate the market, leaving the Celtics with essentially two options. Either you keep the player or you accept a mediocre return. And Boston, they didn't trade a finals MVP. They had a yard sale, and then nobody bought the thing. It was like a treadmill. It's like you put it on OfferUp or Craigslist and say, pick it up for free. Just pick it up for free. Brown poisoned his own value with what? Twitch right there, right? He had such enthusiasm, like a guy marinating in his own reputation here. And the rumors have been festering for a long time that Jaylen Brown was going to get out of Boston, and he aired his frustrations and said some wackadoodle things. And it wasn't necessarily any single thing that Jaylen Brown said. It was just the projection of entitlement and, like, he just a high-maintenance diva, unwilling to adapt. And so that part of it I totally get. You know, GMs look at him and teams are like, whoa, that's a lot of money. He's, you know, he's a pretty good player. But do we need to hire a babysitter for a guy that's on a max, like a super max contract? And seemed very, very bitter. So it was definitely not a bidding war. And Boston ends up Brad Stevens getting a fire sale. So just for the record, though, this is 3 days in a row that we have gotten a different version of why the Celtics did the thing you can't do it at the time you can't do it. A couple of days ago, it was optionality from Brad Stevens. That didn't work. And then they came back the next day and said, well, it turns out that Jaylen Brown and Jason Tatum are at loggerheads. That's why now today, or this last 24-hour news cycle, it's Jaylen Brown. He put cyanide on the trade market, and so nobody really wanted him. And tomorrow it is going to be Jaylen Brown does not like to eat spaghetti and meatballs. Therefore, the teams were afraid of adding him to the roster, I believe. So, all right, furthermore, we go to college football coach prime, Deion Sanders. Good name, not such a good coach. Deion Sanders making a very confident statement at Big 12 Media Days. Deion has declared that Colorado football has already turned the corner. I know you're very worried about the Colorado Buffaloes. Deion Sanders said it's already turned. This is a quote. It's already turned. You just ain't seen the fruit, Deion said. It's already there, he posted. Deion followed that quote up with another quote talking about the high expectations for the coming year. And he said, quote, we better win, Deion said. That's the surprise, Coach Prime quoted as saying. We're going to win. I love what I got. I love what I see, close quote. All right, so the question, where is this Coach Prime roller coaster actually headed in Colorado? So we've got several more loop-de-loops. Keep in mind that we are now at the point of the calendar. It is pep rally season in college football, the annual festival of spin and smiles and championship and caviar dreams. And media days are the, and I used to go to these things all the time back in the old days. And it was, I needed to take a shower with all the bull crap I was hearing. But media days are the convention of optimism and hype. They are. It's a football's version of campaign season. And, you know, every election, this is the most important election of our life until the next one. It's all the same bullcrap. Same thing in college football, right? College football, it's campaign season. Everyone's promising trophies and nobody's talking about, boy, I think we got a chance to go 6-6 this year. I think we really have a good chance. If everything goes right, we'll go 6-6. As long as we beat up the tomato cans at the beginning of the year, we'll be good. Every quarterback is making great progress, looks wonderful. Every coach talks about how excited they are to coach their team, the culture of their program. It's all the same stuff. It's all the same stuff, prepackaged. Coach Prime will be coming round the mountain when he comes, selling stock in a team that hasn't played down, which is all these teams. Now, honestly, if Dion sold stock in Colorado Buffalo football, the U.S. Securities and Exchange Commission would regulate it as a meme coin. You feel me on that? Okay, you do? Prime's hype machine, undefeated. The football team, what, they go 3-9 last year? Dion in Colorado has a .430 winning percentage. Do I need to say that's not good enough? Do better, be better, obviously. At some point, the sunglasses need to come with some wins. And you kind of need that. So you take all of this with a little pinch, just a little pinch of salt. Just a little pinch. All right, now last thing, to the sports memorabilia world we go. And several of my homies sent me this clip. I will describe it for Stevie Meatballs, Ink of Terror, and the other celebrity blind listeners to the show. So UFC star Conor McGregor has gone viral for sports memorabilia. Well, kind of. There's a clip that has made the rounds here of him signing autographs. And it's not the greatest look. The quality, not so good. The Matrix having a field day with this. And the algorithm picked it up and it's like, oh my God, that is crap. What are we watching? What is this? So I'll describe it like this. McGregor is looking away and then he just kind of gives a quick scribble with no effort. Now, I don't know the whole backstory in this. I look like a professional signing where the athlete gets paid an S-load of money. And conventional wisdom says he was paid to sign a bunch of autographs. He didn't really want to do it. Obviously, he did it for the check. That's what it looked like based on the eyeball test. Now, the question, Conor McGregor being absolutely roasted like a marshmallow for his penmanship, what are your impressions on this? So I used to be in that racket, the sports memorabilia racket. That was one of the first gigs I had when I was in high school. I used to go around and get autographs, and I'd sell them to, well, I actually got hired. I didn't technically sell them. There was a dude that paid me some cash to get autographs, and then if I'd get autographs of certain people, I could sell them, or I'd get the money that he promised me and all that stuff, and then he'd sell it for more money, and that's kind of the way that worked back years ago. So the Conor McGregor, to answer the question, what are your impressions? McGregor's autograph looks like he signed it while thinking about himself and how great he is, which is just like how he always is. It's the absolute Timo version of a signature. It's super lazy. There's not a lot of effort there. It's a glorified squiggle is what it is. And if you don't want to sign autographs, here's a thought. Nobody else has this take. Just abstain. You don't get the money. Just don't do it. Like, that's your brand. That's your product. That's people who are, for some reason, super fans of yours are going to pay money for that. I don't know anyone who's going to pay money for these autographs. It was so bad. How bad was it? It was so bad that even the Sharpie cringed. It was that bad. It's a complete and total insult to the art of penmanship, these autographs by Conor McGregor. The marker didn't run out of ink, mind you. McGregor just ran out of effort. He just did. If only he put the effort in like he did on that famous HBO, I think it was HBO, when he went around with Floyd Mayweather and they were doing a promotion for that Fugazi fight that they had years ago, and it was great. McGregor was amazing. I laughed every night. We couldn't believe how great and entertaining McGregor was because he put effort into it. He was trying to get people to pay money. This, he's like, I'll sign these autographs. I'm not really into it. You know, just, again, don't insult people. It was a drive-by autograph, and to people that supposedly care. And I repeat, if you're paying for that, you're a Mama Luke. Right, you're Mama Luke. And it's a diva move from a guy who couldn't be bothered, Conor McGregor, to spend an extra half second making something legible. It's just pathetic. Half-hearted. Just a little scribble is all that is. And it shows you what he thinks of the people that are in that world. My belief is always, if you're going to do something, you know, put your heart and soul into it, you know, just do it right. Just do it right. Is that outrageous? Oh, you're such a boomer, Maller. What are you talking about? The way you do it is half-ass. You do it lazy. You cut corners. That's the way you do it. Well, no, you're not supposed to. That's the way you do it. Okay. That's apparently the way you do it. It is the Ben Maller Show. As we are rolling through the overnight, if you'd like to be part, 877-99 on Fox is the number. That's 877-996-6369. You can join the Festivus of Talk. And that's how we do it. That is how we do it. A lot of hot talk about sprinkles from last hour. There you go. All right. Anyway, we will press on. People sending their favorite moments. We had to ask Ben last hour, people sending their favorite moments of the show. For example, Supermarket Steve says, the funniest was when you and Eddie got in a bad argument and you just left dead air for like 45 seconds and left Eddie saying, Ben, are you there, Ben? Are you going to talk, Ben?
1: You got that mad?
0: No, there was an issue. Supermarket Steve misremembers the situation. There was something else going on, which did appear that there was an issue, but it was something technical that was happening.
1: Sure.
0: At that particular time. But I did work with the great Karen Kay way before Eddie, and I love Karen, and she's out of radio. She's retired now. She lives in Tennessee. But Karen would get upset. She loved the Chargers, and I would take shots at the Chargers, and she would literally not talk for like 45 minutes. And she was the person I did the show with, and she would just not talk. And I say, okay, what happened? Well, you took a shot at Philip Rivers. Okay. You took a shot at Drew Brees even before. Well, okay. That was a long time ago. Anyway, it is the Ben Maller Show. Again, 877-99 on Fox, on X, at Ben Maller. A need for speed. We'll get to that, and we will do it next. However, it is the A Block. Let's go to the Lorena Theater on Ventura Boulevard in Sherman Oaks, California. Let's find out what hour it is.
1: Number 4.
0: Man, it's amazing. And remember, I think we updated the travel schedule. Lorena will be this. Is it Saturday you're performing? I think it's Saturday in East Lansing, Michigan. So it's very exciting.
1: Had to cancel in Nevada, but we'll go to Michigan instead.
0: Yeah, we were going to go to Henderson, but now you're going to East Lansing. That'll be exciting. Hey, the Cup knockout round. 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
1: We're going through the audio storm here. Every night into the early morning hours. It is an interactive show. It does not have to be. Listen, you can pretend this is some cheesy podcast like some people like, which is recorded at noon. We're up all night into the early morning hours. And if you want to be part, 877-99 on Fox. We are a week away from the Mallerpalooza. What a night it is going to be. The greatest night of summer overnight talk radio. It sets all kinds of records for downloads during the summer. The Mallerpalooza. I saw big names that can't close the deal. Neil, he's going to be part of this. Dorko the comedian. Kathy in Madison. This is like Coachella. It's amazing. I mean, how can it's just an overnight show, and we've got all these legends that are going to be part of it. So if you want to be part, reach out to us, benmallershow@gmail.com. Make sure you say Mallerpalooza or talent variety show, whatever you want to put in the headline if you can't spell Mallerpalooza. On X, at Ben Maller. That's at Ben Maller if you want to be part of the program right now, at Ben Maller. That's AI. I'm professional. Lorena, you can say hello to her. And she's admitted she's guilty of putting her feet on the dashboard.
2: I do it.
1: She's an evil lady. Although I pointed out on the podcast, The Fifth Hour, when I was asked that by our friend Alf, I pointed out that I feel like it's mostly women. Mostly women that do that. I do feel that. So anyway. All right. Koopaloop, a Bronco fan. That's a Bronco fan. That's a Bronco fan. And back to it we go. And, well, this is not a good sign. A radio buddy of mine, a big morning guy, he says, he just texts me, are you on right now? Yes, I am. Might be a problem with their automation, Lorena. You think there might be a problem with that radio station's automation, possibly?
2: Probably. Not,
1: yeah, a lot
2: they
1: of
2: should
1: these,
2: get that checked out.
1: Yeah, a lot of these stations are automated overnight. So if something goes wrong, the thingamajig doesn't work, the doohickey's not right, all of a sudden you're in some trouble there. You're in some trouble. That's the case. All right, let's go to the phones. Let's say hello, eeny, meeny, miny, mo. Let's say hello to 2% Chance in Alabama. Hello, 2% Chance.
3: What's up, man? I got a couple things. First of all, you're my new favorite radio show. I love your show. I'd like to be sworn in, but I don't want to do it if you think I'm just a mediocre caller. I know my calls aren't the greatest sometimes, and I think a problem is that one of the reasons why is I work from 6 a.m. till 6 p.m. I get off work, eat dinner, and then I stay up and listen to your show, and I'm struggling, you know, and I work outdoors. I own my own window cleaning business, so it's a struggle.
1: You're an independent person. You're an independent person, so...
4: Have you heard the other callers on this show, Chance?
1: Yeah, the bar is pretty low. if you can't clear... I mean, if you have a pulse, you're doing pretty good. Yeah, you're in good shape there. We had a hollering James call up earlier, and that went all over the place. James announced he only showers every other day. And he doesn't, the people he lives with don't shower at all. That was fascinating. I can swear you in now if you want to wait a little while longer. Are you going to be in the Mallerpalooza?
3: I'm not exactly sure what that is, how it works.
1: All right. Well, I guess we haven't been promoting it enough. We have not been promoting it enough. We must promote it more. We clearly have not done a good job of promotion. The Mallerpalooza is, think of it like an old school variety show. There's mostly songs, song parodies, jokes, impersonations. We had the Boston Burper, one of the great acts. The guy that squeals like a pig and did that. We've had some really good people on the Mallerpalooza.
2: It's like an audio talent show.
1: Exactly. The issue is, like, if you're doing like Carrot Top stuff where you've got props, that doesn't work. So you can't use props because it's radio, so that's it. But you didn't call about that, Chance. You want to do the oath? You want a hot take? What do you got?
3: Let me do this take, and you tell me if it's okay. It's not really a take. Right. It's just a story. So last night, I played that game more or less or whatever. I suck at it. I was terrible anyways. I was sitting in my car, right? And I live way out in the country in the sticks in Alabama. And I was sitting in my car because my mother, she's disabled. She's moved in with me temporarily. And my kids aren't here at the moment. They're visiting their mom. Anyways, like,
1: How many kids you got?
3: I have two kids. I have a son who is 17 and a daughter who is 12.
1: Okay, that's cool. Very cool. All right, so you're doing a good job. You're taking care of your mom. That's what you're supposed to do. You're a good son. Good job by you. All right.
3: She got hurt and moved in and taking care of her. Anyways, I thought I scraped my leg against something last night, but come to find out today, I guess it would have been yesterday afternoon, I looked down at my leg and I'm starting to it's starting to feel heavy. I'm starting to feel feverish and it's turning black and blue. And I go to the doctor because I'm definitely running a fever. I'm having other symptoms that have to deal with the stomach flu. And she says, you probably got bit by a brown recluse, because she put a light up to it. She could see the little bite marks and it was starting to get infected. She put me on a very high prescription. So I got bit by a poisonous spider after failing and sucking at your game show last night. And killing me, man. It's killing me.
1: They gave you some antibiotics? All right, so some antibiotics. And the doctor said, you got to be on that. How long? I've never been bitten by a spider like that. So how long do you have to be taking the meds? What are we looking at?
3: It's like a two-week supply. I have to keep it really clean, which I have been, because it can turn into a really bad staph infection. It's the first time I've gotten bit by anything poisonous, but moral of the story is maybe not sit out in the car when I'm talking to you. Stay indoors, because
1: what kind of critters we got in Alabama here? Wait a minute here. Are you just sitting in your car and you get bitten by a poisonous spider? What the hell? Man.
3: Well, we got water moccasins. We got a few other poisonous snakes, black widows, like I said, brown recluses, a few other things. Listen, man. Right. I want to be sworn in. I think
1: all
3: I'm
1: right,
3: ready.
1: All right. We'll swear you in right now. Why not? Here we go. This is always a special moment in person's life when they're sworn in. And the great thing about this is you're going to upset Hollering James, because James wanted to be sworn in. Instead, he started singing along, which was great, with his pill song, which was just absolutely wonderful. So this is 2% chance. Are you prepared mentally and physically? Your life changes when you're sworn into the Maller militia. Are you prepared?
3: Yeah, I just repeat after you. How's it work?
1: You repeat after me. It's very simple. All right.
3: Yes, I can handle it.
1: And this goes out to the late great Skeeter. Skeeter listens every night from across the pearly gates there. We love Skeeter in Montana. He was a very nice man, and he said, Maller, I want to be sworn into the Maller militia. I said, well, there's really no way to be sworn in, but I want to be sworn in. Okay, we'll do it. Why not? All right, here we go, Chance. Repeat after me. Are you ready? Are you ready?
3: Yes, I'm ready.
1: Ready? All right. I state your name.
3: I, Chance.
1: All right. Do solemnly swear.
3: Oh, I, 2% Chance, do solemnly swear.
1: That I will support and defend the Ben Maller Show.
3: I will support and defend the Ben Maller Show.
1: Against all enemies.
3: Against all enemies.
1: Foreign and domestic.
3: Foreign and domestic.
1: And that I will obey the orders.
3: And I will obey the orders.
1: To peacefully fight back.
3: To peacefully fight back? Is that what you said? Yeah.
1: Yes, yes. Here we go. Against hostile attacks from rival sports gas bags and blowhards.
2: You can do it.
1: All right, let me repeat that one more time. Again, you got the peacefully fight back against hostile attacks from rival sports gas bags and blowhards.
3: Against hostile attacks against gas bags and a few other things you said. I'm sorry, man.
1: All right. I don't think we can complete the oath, Coop.
2: I just want to
3: one more time.
1: I don't think
3: one
1: you're ready chance. For the oath. I feel like you're not prepared. I mean, we've I don't know. Lorena, what do you think? One more chance?
2: I think she needs to try one again later. Chance.
3: Listen, they gave me steroid shots, man. They gave me steroid shots.
1: All right, calm down.
3: All funny. I got a good excuse, man. I got bit by a
1: foot. All right.
3: I will not screw this up.
1: All right. Coop, your thoughts.
4: All right. One more chance.
1: All right. One more chance. Here we go. This is it. Just the final line. All right. Here we go. Fight back against hostile attacks. From rival sports gas bags and blowhards.
3: All right,
1: Chance. All right. Thank you. You've just wasted 5 minutes of my life. Thank you so much. It's not easy. People think this is easy, taking the oath.
2: It's not.
1: This job is not that easy. It's not. I didn't even have, we have the Maller Militia Pledge of Allegiance, by the way. Ayn Rand from Vancouver years ago came up with the Maller Militia Pledge of Allegiance. That's a whole different animal.
4: I don't recall that.
1: You don't remember that? I pledge allegiance to the letters missing sign of Fox Sports Radio and the debauchery for which it stands. One militia under God, pretty divided with liberty and justice when the Astros fall. It was like 2019. It's not that. I didn't say it was good, Coop. I just said
4: Remember that at all. That's crazy.
1: Yeah. No, we have the pledge of allegiance. We've got the Maller oath. We have the Maller Militia motto. We have a lot of things. A lot of things that we have. We have other callers, too. Let's say hello to Eeny, Meeny, Miney, Moe. Let's see. Let's say hello to Rick in Maryland. Morning time, Rick in Maryland.
5: Morning time. And look here, and they say steroids work. But anyway, look here.
1: I thought steroids were supposed to enhance your performance.
5: That's what I'm talking about. Yeah. But anyway, hey, look here. Yeah, one of those shows, you know how Eddie Edmund would get in his mood sometime. And it was a show when Marcel was on, you know, he was talking about the mismatched food picks or something.
1: Yes, food picks, yes.
5: And Edmund said, I really have to go through this. Do I really have to do this? You know, he was so
1: Well, yeah. Well, that was a lot. So, Eddie, we love Eddie, but Eddie would always get annoyed by the entertainment elements on the show. He did not enjoy the entertainment aspects of the show very much, which was always fun because we'd make him do that and it would annoy him because he just wanted to do the sports stuff. And God knows nobody wants to listen to a sports show for the sports. So you got to have the other stuff, right? You need the other stuff.
5: Man, he used to kill me because he was always disinterested when I called to talk about the daggone Nationals. He was like, I don't want to talk about these.
1: Oh, yeah, yeah.
5: You know?
1: Yeah. No, and I love that. I mean, if you really wanted to help Eddie out, you just talk about the Pittsburgh Steelers and you talk anything about hockey, he'd be good with. And the Chargers.
5: Hey, look, Lorena, you know, back when I was like 8 or 9, I was a Cub Scout, and we loved brownies. You get it? I remember you said something.
1: Oh, all right. Hey, anyway, how dare you. All right.
5: Y'all have a cool one, man.
1: Thank you. The great Rick in Maryland there, fan favorite. Poppy is in San Diego. Hello, Poppy. Welcome.
6: Hey, Mentor. We're right here for the World Cup picks. People want to know those World Cup picks, and we got
1: hold on. Coop, do you want to know his picks for the World Cup? Coop, are you?
4: Not really.
1: Shaking. He's shaking his head no. Lorena, World Cup picks from Poppy. Does this interest you at all?
2: Well, the other day when Noah was filling in, Poppy actually got all of his picks right, and he made some money for some people who did his thing. Yeah, so, you know what?
1: Well, I don't think he did. I'll tell you why. Because most people bet against Poppy. They don't bet with Poppy. So he actually cost people a lot of money. Yeah. No?
2: No. Anyways, I'm not against it.
1: I feel like we're wasting time. Just give the damn picks. That's
6: okay,
1: hurry
6: let's
1: up,
6: go. Thank you. I felt like earlier we wasted 5 minutes, but I digress here.
1: Are you talking about a 2% chance?
6: We got France. We got France and Morocco. That game's going to be a good one, and that's going to be at 1:00. The Leprechauns. Shout out to the Leprechauns. Going to be there. And on this one, I'm taking France. We're with Mappe. A bonus pick, Mappe will score a goal. He's the leading scorer. He wants to get the boot. Top leading candidate to get the golden boot. Leading scorer.
4: Who are you talking about?
6: Mappe.
4: Mappe?
6: Yes, Mape. So I got a bonus.
1: Just go with it, Coop. But you're picking France, who is, I believe, on DraftKings Sportsbook -400. Is that accurate? I believe I'm accurate on that, -400. Yeah.
6: Oh, that's fine. We'll take -400 and we'll put a bonus over 2.5 goals. We're taking that.
1: Yeah. All right. Let's see. So -400 implies, let's see here, -400. That implies there's an 80% chance that France wins. So that's a bold pick. That's a hot pick. All right. That's it. There's only one game. That's all, Bobby, right? That's it.
6: There's only one game, unless you want me to break down the game.
1: No, we're good. We're good. Go get your moppy and clean the floor. Okay. Hey, Vey. All right. Yeah, it is the Ben Maller Show. We are moments away. By the way, the need for speed. My man Geno Smith has not had the greatest offseason. He's back with the Jets. He's back in the blotter. Did anything come of that with the girl that accused him of doing all the stuff? I don't think anything came of that. But he was cited for speeding in Florida. So I don't know. Is that really a big deal? I feel like everyone drives over the speed limit. And, you know, they're not driving exactly the speed limit, but he got busted in Florida. It's like 70 and a 45. We've got fact or fiction. We'll get to that, and we will do it next. However, let's see here. It is the B block. What hour is it? Let's find out right now.
2: Number 4.
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21: Here's something pretty disturbing I discovered while researching this podcast. This is what it actually says on the Los Angeles Police Department website. The site states that the Adult Missing Persons Unit investigates 3,200 cases a month, and 70% of those missing people are found or returned voluntarily within 2 or 3 days. It goes on to explain, and I quote here, "Since being a missing person is not a crime, police are given a very limited role while conducting these types of investigations." At the bottom of the webpage, it gets more disturbing. There's a section titled, "What if they never returned?" And here's the official police advice. In such situations, you may want to enlist the services of a private investigator to assist in your search. If you can't afford a PI, the police elaborate, quote, "Another option would be to contact the Salvation Army, which has a missing persons locator program." There is not a single sentence on the LAPD website that would lead a loved one of a missing person to have any faith that the police would properly investigate it. What the LAPD is basically saying is, if someone you love goes missing, don't overreact. They'll probably turn up, unless they don't, in which case you should get someone besides the police to look into it. All this is my way of saying, if the police took missing persons cases as seriously as they do, say, bank robberies, I wouldn't have had to do this podcast in the first place and end up chasing a violent criminal halfway around the country. I'm Neil Strauss, and you can hear the full story of To Live and Die in L.A.
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1: 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It's been cannibalized. The best-of version, according to Ryan in Shrewsbury, is 1.7 seconds long today. 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Also this weekend, because we have no days off, the Fifth Hour podcast will be coming up. 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
1: All right, let's do it. Here we go. We welcome in our celebrity panel of judges. We'll give you three stories, figure out which of the three isn't true, separating fiction from fact. We go now to an actual leprechaun who loves suntan lotion. His name is Mike the Leprechaun. I believe he's going to the World Cup game today. Is that accurate, Mike the Leprechaun? Will you be
26: I will
1: in the
26: be,
1: house?
26: I will be. Right. I will be seeing Mbappe. Mbappe, not Moppy. Mbappe.
1: I like Moppy more.
26: And Lorena, keep your toes off the dashboard.
1: What time? Oh, that's an afternoon game, right?
2: Don't worry about that, Mike. They'll never be on your dashboard.
1: Oh, shots fired. All right. And we say hello to our buddy on the North End, the guy that runs the North. We used to have another guy that called from the North End, but he's retired now. We say hello to Mark on the North End. Hello, Mark. Welcome.
27: What's up, Ben? Hey, Lorena, real quick. If you check the child safety thing on the inside of your back door, that might be in the lock position.
2: Oh, you think I'm an idiot. No, I already checked that. Thanks.
1: Oh, wow. You're very
27: I was trying to be nice.
1: Yeah, he's
2: Maybe your child lock is on.
1: A lot
27: of people don't realize that sometimes.
1: All right. Lorena, you're in a mood. We have Hollering James. Hello, James.
28: Hey, man. James. How you doing?
1: You were already on, James. All right, we don't have time. Right, hold on. Three stories real quick. Story number one, LeVar Ball is back, and this time he's got his own TV show, Big Ballers Breakfast. New reality talk and variety show hosted by the Ball family patriarch himself. All right. Set in his opulent mansion, the show features Ball preparing an authentic breakfast while interviewing celebrity guests, athletes, and visionaries. Oh, my. All right. Story number two, a rising star, Erling Haaland, am I saying that right, of Norway, has been the breakout star
2: Holland.
1: Of the World Cup. And his 15 minutes of fame apparently won't end when the tournament does. TMZ learned this week that Haaland will make his appearance in a much-anticipated comedy sequel, White Chicks 2. All right. And story number three, it's all about the late-night munchies at the Kelsey Swift wedding, the reception. They went into the early morning hours, all kinds of food at the wedding in the buffet style. And it turns out, I guess they ran out of food because near the end of the night, the couple ordered 100 pizzas from Mama's 2 Pizzeria, this bougie New York City pizzeria, and they spent nearly $4,000 on pizza. Man, all right.
2: Jeez.
1: That's a lot of pizza. Should have just gone to Pizza Pizza. Little Caesars got pizza for like $6. All right, real quick, which of the stories is fake? Mark on the North End. Which one, Mark?
27: I'm going to go with number three because they're both fake people anyway.
1: All right. You say number three. What do you mean? Mike the Leprechaun. One, two, or three, Mike?
26: Haaland. That's fake.
1: Haaland. All right. What about you, James? One, two, or three, James? Quickly.
28: Number three.
1: No, it's number two. Number two was the fake story. That's it. Fake, fake, fake, fake, fake, fake, fake,
29: turn
1: fake,
29: your sports
1: fake,
29: knowledge.
1: Fake.

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9: This season on Blood Trails, we're following the trail of seven cases that start in the field and end in the shadows, where missing persons reports, half-buried evidence, and whispered suspicions blur the line between hunting story and homicide.
12: I just instantly started freaking out, yelling to the world, what's going on? 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
16: I'm Doug Russell. They say all good things come to an end.
17: A high chopper over the mound. Fermin throws him out. Ball game over. It's a 5-1 Cardinals win. They ride the extra base hit for their first victory in the last eight games against Milwaukee.
16: Jeff Levering on the play-by-play on Brewers TV. The crew fall to the Cardinals 5-1 at Busch. Kyle Harrison, not his best outing. He gives up three earned runs and was pulled after just four innings with some elbow soreness. The series finale is tonight, starting at 6:45. Logan Henderson pitches against Andre Pallante. We almost saw some history in San Francisco on Wednesday.
18: And it's lined into center, a base hit to lead off the top of the ninth inning. The first hit of the ball game for the Giants.
16: Dylan Cease takes a no-hitter into the ninth. He still gets the win, as do his Blue Jays, 10-0 over the Giants. The huddle starts now. I'm Doug Russell on Fox Sports Radio, Wisconsin.
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0: It's time to wake up and talk about the teams you love. 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
4: 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Be alert for blitz. If it looks like man coverage, I'll check. I'll go 210. You got to cut and crack. Now it's cut and crack. Red right 18, Bob on one. Ready? Cut him and crack.
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12: Who's ready to cut and crack this morning? Welcome into the 5 o'clock club. It's The Huddle, Fox Sports Radio, Wisconsin, 920 in Milwaukee, 1070 in Madison, everywhere on the iHeart app, streaming live, Facebook, X, and YouTube. My name is Drew Olsen, joined by my pals Bill Schmidt,
13: the cutting and cracking crew,
12: and Armin Sarian.
14: Good morning, guys, and what up, Vinny and Mequon, early, first in the club, 5 o'clock on the YouTube comments. I see you out there, Vince, number 37, Vinny, I should say.
12: Let's get the club going up on Thursday. Is this
14: rock and roll Thursday, boys? Yeah.
12: You called him Vince. I think only his mom calls him Vince.
13: Yeah, and only when she's really ticked at him.
12: Or his cousin.
14: Yeah, I got thrown off.
12: My cousin Vinny.
14: You see from the, at least I didn't say Vincent, or like Vincenzo if he's Italian. But yeah,
12: that's what I call Vinny Rotino. Vincenzo.
13: Vincenzo, I like that one a lot.
12: That's like Grazie Vincenzo.
14: That's like the Armin move, right, Billy, when I like to say Salvatore.
13: You try to act like you're a little bit better friends with them than you are.
14: Like I know everybody uses their full first name or middle name when they
13: don't go by it.
14: Their first name, right? But it threw me off because it says Vince on his YouTube handle, but Vinny from Mequon is how he monikers himself. So either way, he's in the club, as you are, hopefully, as we enter the 5 o'clock hour.
12: Welcome into the club on this Thursday. Brewers lose to the Cardinals last evening. They just got shut down. Maybe a little tired from the doubleheader sweep, perhaps. A little hangover. Well-pitched game against them. Guy had their number last night.
13: Yeah, the old adage that you can't win them all definitely applied last night. And when, you know, one of your better guys as well, the first batter, first pitch, gets jumped on right away in Kyle Harrison. It has kind of been rolling that way for Harrison as of late. Looks like a little June swoon, maybe a little malaise here in July. And
12: elbow soreness is what we don't like to hear.
13: Yeah, and so hopefully that can all get cleared up because it's always a good time for a break, as he said last night when he told the boys about that little soreness going on.
14: Well, you know, that is always the... like the boogeyman lurking around the corner for a pitcher is elbow soreness or elbow problems. So you do worry, but then again, who wouldn't be sore after the stretch they're having?
12: Yeah, that's his last start before the break, so he gets some time now. He's to let it quiet down a little bit, hopefully. But it just speaks to, again, like he's in an uncharted waters kind of, and when you get to the pennant race and all that and everything amps up, it just further cements that they have to go get some arms. They have to go get starting help and a reliever. They just need to, and they have the assets. And there's no question. I have no question they're going to make like at least one, if not two, like pretty significant moves.
13: Yeah, and Drew, and I like to hear that because I'm with you, and I think Harrison maybe could have been foreseen earlier in the year. We talked a little bit more about it with Miz. Now he's just been so dominant that you almost feel like you're throwing a lot of that stuff out the window, but these guys are still 24, 23 young guys who you have to build up wherever their innings end up getting to. And uncharted territory is the best way of putting it here late into the year. He's been on teams that haven't been contending this way. And now he's getting different level of scouting reports on him by major league clubs because he's been so good. And it does. I think it further cements their place that they need starting pitching. And I would be hesitant to think that you would look at a season, look at an opportunity, and think there'd be a better one than the club has in front of them right now. I mean, the way that the Dodgers and Brewers have separated themselves in the NL and how close you were last year and the position players that have gotten significantly better from a year ago for the entire 162 just feels like a great time to capitalize. And nothing is locked in yet. I mean, a 6-game lead is always a nice one to have, but you definitely need some more reinforcements. And I'd be interested to see if some of them come a little sooner rather than later.
12: Kyle Harrison's career high for innings in his brief big league career, 124. He's at 83 right now.
13: And what is it, like a 20, 25 inning increase, 30? Is it a percentage thing usually guys will kind of go on?
12: Usually, you know, that's generally it. You just got to be careful with young arms, protect them, you know, and he's 24 and he's quite the asset.
13: So oh, big time.
12: Going to be high side of caution, but hopefully it's, you know, he's pitching through it, which is good. But if he's pitching ineffectively and giving you short starts, not good.
13: Right.
12: And we'll see how he comes back after the break. But yeah, these guys, and again, when you get, that's why I'm starting to think about guys like, I just saw Verlander do his presser and announce that he's stepping out.
13: Farewell, no doubt.
12: Now, will he want to finish in, you know, where he is? Will he want to have the farewell tour if they're not in it? Like, does he want to go to a contender and have one last shot? Does he want a ring chase? That'll be interesting. But
14: that would be awesome.
12: And Scooble's the special case because he's, you know, not going to probably sign back to Detroit. So they kind of might have feel Giannis rush to get some assets for him.
13: To try to do something that they can.
12: And Scooble's been a pipe dream, but the Brewers have the assets to get him. It's like, do you want to give him up for a rental? But it's a double-edged thing with that, though, because the calculus is, well, yeah, we can get him and he'll help us and we'll give up stuff. But if we don't get him, the Dodgers will, and we'll have to run up against the Dodgers.
13: And then you got to go take him on. Yeah, 100%.
12: So it's like, it's a preventative deal. So
13: Because of just the pitching side of it, but it will become a little bit of an arms race. Like, you do have to look at those two teams that you're going to, and I think the Phillies are going to be there as well. The Braves have kind of slid down and they're dinged up, no doubt about it. They've had a lot of injuries.
14: The Cubs need about them. The Braves.
12: Cubs need them.
13: Braves need them. The Dodgers always seem to need them. So like, there does feel like you almost want them so everybody else doesn't have them.
12: But here's the thing then. What is your Scooble package?
14: Well, that's the tough part, right?
12: Your Scooble package, like, I'm thinking,
14: this is full rental all the way.
12: Yeah, it's a full rental, but you got to get, and you're going to be competing. It's a full rental.
13: Yeah, it's a hot market, though, for him.
12: How about if I say I trade young outfielder Braylon Payne,
13: okay,
12: prospect, Logan Henderson, big league kind of ready arm.
13: And the big league ready arm.
14: That's the key here.
12: And Sal Frelick.
14: Oh man, that's when you add Sal in there, that's a pretty price to give up.
12: That's a major league plug and play guy that becomes your outfielder that people will like, that fans will like. You got a major league ready starter and an outfield prospect.
13: I mean, I think
12: that's not enough. But Brewers fans are like, that's way too steep. And the Tigers are like, what, are you kidding me?
13: I think that'd be somewhat of a competitive offer. Like, it also depends on if it happens a little earlier, because from everything I'm reading, Drew, the more and more people are trying to have into these offers and build into these offers are the first and second round competitive balance picks that are coming up later on this week in the draft. And how they've moved around this calendar in baseball has made this kind of difficult. Like, at this point, everybody would be in all trade mode for the longest time, because the draft would have been, what, a month behind us?
12: It used to be the June draft.
13: They wanted to try to spice it up, make it a television event during All-Star Week, and I don't necessarily know that it is, but I think that would be competitive. I think you would have to add a little bit more. Frelick's the interesting one, though, because he does have, obviously, you know, some pelts on the wall at the big league level, and you can say guys are locked in and entrenched in a part of the fabric and a part of the core, and this is who we're about. Well, they did say the exact same thing about Caleb Durbin. We haven't missed that guy at all.
12: Not at all.
14: Well, Isaac Collins, don't forget, and you're right, even though he's a fan favorite and you've somewhat invested some emotional energy in Sal, you're right, Billy. I mean, nothing is forever. And the way you look at things shaking out, the way Garrett has emerged this year and Luis Lara being up, Sal kind of projects the fourth outfielder.
12: Sal make that play in the first inning last night?
14: Well, he might.
12: Maybe.
14: That kind of set the tone, didn't it, last night? I mean,
12: But
14: you have to really think about the fact that you were going to have to give up. You're going to have to give up some guys you like if you want to try and trade for really good players. And you do have this glut of talent, but you can't keep them all. Or in theory, you can't play them all.
12: Give up. I mean, do you have to throw in a Pena?
13: Well, and that was the first name that I wrote down was Luis Peña, because right now he's what, 15th, 13th in Baseball America prospectus, in that range. There's been questions about what his health is at, but he's what, 21 years old, 20 years old. Like there's obvious time for that to get cleared up. The talent is pretty wild.
12: You also got those spots like that's covered, like, you know.
13: Cooper, right, and that's Cooper, the thing. There's only certain.
12: You know,
13: there's only so many guys that can play.
14: Exactly.
13: I put together right next to each other on line one, Peña and Williams. And I don't know if both and then something. I think both is a heck of a core of a package that you're given. I mean, that's pretty two good. Top 100 prospects. And I think that's what gets it done. But there's the guys that are untouchable are the ones that I think are pretty much for every team. Jesus Madé and Fisher would be the only two that I would be really reticent to up. Yep. Because those are the only two that I've seen now do something against some major league pitching, right? Like we saw Madé all spring training, and granted it's spring training, you can't take a lot of those results, but he's playing against big leaguers all camp, right? Like
12: extended run because of the World Baseball Classic.
13: Yeah. And Fisher, the run that he had during the WBC, Drew. So those two would be the ones that I would hold on a different playing field. And I have no reservations about letting go any of the guys that you mentioned right there. Logan Henderson might be the toughest one for me because really tantalized with his talent.
14: I like him as well. I think the problem is you'd run into, and you can't make decisions this way, but it always comes been part of it, is I think a lot of fans would look at Sal like they looked at Hader. Maybe it's not a great example, but the emotional investment people have had in Sal Frelick is crazy. And when Hader was traded, people went crazy thinking, how can you trade Hader at this time of year? Sal's not the same impact player, but to some people, he feels that way. I think a lot of fans, you would have an emotional backlash with trading Sal in a pennant race. I'm not saying it's right. I'm not saying that's totally logical. I'm saying you might get some backlash from fans that way. I believe that. I believe people have attached themselves emotionally to this
13: right.
14: guy that
13: okay.
14: much. But I'm not saying it's right, Billy.
13: You're speaking that a group of people are going to compare him to a three-time reliever of the year in the package that they got back there. This one, he's not the best player in the package.
14: People would be pissed. I'm just saying. They'd be absolutely upset
13: if they
14: about
13: got Tarek Skubal, a back-to-back Cy Young Award winner.
14: They'd be happy about that. But people would not want to see Sal Frelick go in that package.
12: Here's the cautionary tale, because it was about 5 years ago. I'm pretty sure the Mets in the race in August, we need a boost. They go and trade for Javier Baez from the Cubs.
13: Yeah, that was a boost.
12: They went and got Javier Baez, and then they went in the tank. Their season went off the rails. Now, this trade was executed by a GM who was thrust into the job because his predecessor had sent some lewd sexts to a reporter. So the guy was a little bit over his skis. But Sandy Alderson was the president, and they signed off on it, and they traded for Javi Baez, and they just gave up an outfield prospect named Pete Crow Armstrong,
13: who is
12: currently like leading the league in major leagues in WAR, and looks like he's going to be a superstar player for the Cubs. And then Baez bolted for free agency, so he was a rental. He went to the Tigers, and as soon as they made that trade, they went in the tank and finished, I think, below 500. They went from like seven games over, and they just went
13: in the tank.
12: So that is one that's like, oh, man.
13: Yep.
12: Not well executed.
13: And the,
12: so that's the cautionary tale. And you can always bring up like, well, they traded Jeff Bagwell. Like, and, you know, Boston traded Jeff Bagwell for some, you know, some schlub.
13: And Yordan Alvarez got traded for some back-end middle reliever. Yeah,
14: there's always a risk there with those.
12: Always.
13: Tatis got traded for James Shields at one particular point in time. But like that was, I also do think, Drew, that was a few years ago, and it does seem as of late. I think Soto and Mason Miller have been the only guys that have gone in the last 5 years for a consensus top five prospect. So Madé might not even be a conversation. Everybody knows that's not going to happen, right? There's certain guys that you aren't going to have to even bargain against. But when you're talking about having a 1-2 punch that starts out with Jacob Mizorowski, who's going to win the Cy Young on the National League side this year, and the dude that's won it on the American League side back-to-back years, and one's from the right side, one's from the left, and both have funky delivery, is going to be difficult for anybody to pick up any. You can walk into any series you play and feel like you can be a favorite. That's something that tips the complete scales. And while I have been, quieting down the Skubal conversation, the part of it that I don't know you can overlook is while, yeah, you only get one guy and maybe you need multiple arms and a couple in the bullpen, he helps your bullpen out more than anything else.
12: Yeah.
13: Right? Like, I mean, the ability that you would have to go a little deeper into some games, if Tarek Skubal's taking the ball every fifth day right after Miz, your bullpen's going to get a lot more rest. And there should be some less opportunities for Aaron Ashby and Abner Uribe to have to come in the fifth or sixth inning to be able to be a fireman. And you should be able to back up that bullpen a little bit better because you're getting some longer starts by one of the best guys in the game.
14: Yeah, man, it is tantalizing to think of a playoff rotation with Miz, Skubal, Harrison, especially if one of those guys loses effectiveness or loses health or something happens and you have the depth there, and obviously you have the other guys that the Brewers been rolling with. It's definitely tantalizing. You talk about all the guys, all the teams too that could use him, and I think on that list too is the Tigers, and I think that's what's interesting about this is they've won four in a row. If I told you right now who the best run differential in the American League Central is, it's the Tigers. I'm not sure that they're totally sold on being a seller all of a sudden.
12: I'm not either. With the way they've had AL is so bad, but
14: it's just the AL Central. The Sox are leading it now.
12: But the thing is, if they get somebody back, they could still win without Skubal.
14: That's a good point.
13: Oh yeah, I mean they competed with a large portion of the year. They had to play a large portion of the year without him because of his injury,
14: and they're playing better without him. So it's not just Skubal, obviously. But I think that would be an interesting twist in this whole deal because now the White Sox are leading the Central. I think they're 2 or 3 above 500. I'm not sure anyone really believes that's going to last, but in that division, it could. You could win 84 games and win the Central or 83. So I think that's the other factor in this is what they're going to do, what they're going to decide to do down the stretch. I still think it'd be kind of organizational malpractice not to move him just because of what you could get for him. And like you said, still try and compete anyway. But it's just a little an interesting twist in the trade market when you look at what American League teams are looking at themselves saying, are we a contender or not? And what does it take to be a contender?
13: Now, it's just soreness. It's not an IL stint yet. Could. We don't necessarily know. Hopefully not. Yeah. Hopefully there's a break in here. Say it does result, Drew. Next week, right around Wednesday, when everyone starts getting back in, start ramping up, Rumlin's come out. Yeah, he's going to hit the IL for a couple of weeks. Would that to you incentivize or make them feel more pressured to add multiple arms or the one big fish?
12: I think they're looking at multiple anyway.
13: For sure. Oh, I'm with you on that. I think they're scouting that out.
12: I got my eyes on a guy, a main guy, and then like the secondary guy, the Gio Gonzalez guy, the Michael Wacha type guy.
13: That's a good name. Right? Yeah. You know,
12: Michael Wacha, 35, pitching for the Royals. Go get him.
13: He's controllable next year too, right?
12: Yeah. Mm-hmm. Yeah, you get him for a year, veteran. Like he's been through some stuff. Like that'd be the guy. The wing
13: Arlen might also be available, but I mean, if you're talking about the AL Central, the Twins somehow are ahead of the Tigers in those standings, and that might be harder for them to peel them off.
12: So JT, the wingman in Knoxville via Sussex, said, did you watch the game last night? If Sal's playing, they win that game. His gold glove right fielding prevents any runs from scoring in the first inning. Lara's defensive inexperience was exposed last night. If you want to win it all, you need the gold glove. And JT, I don't know about that, man.
14: First of all,
12: the Brewers did nothing on offense.
13: Yeah, you can't win with anything of the
12: deficit in the first inning. Like, mm-hmm. They did nothing all night. It was like they scored one run.
14: Well,
12: like, they're not going to win many, and they weren't going to win 1-0. And
14: well, yeah,
12: okay, yeah, it's the butterfly effect, and it does change the course of the game. But Harrison still might have done a 4. Maybe he does a 5-and-dive instead of a 4-and-dive.
14: Right.
12: He's got elbow soreness. And they weren't going to touch the Cardinals. They didn't touch the Cardinals starter all night.
14: Mm-mm.
12: You're not going to win when Churio and Contreras go 0-for with a bunch of punch outs. Like, it was just not their night, right?
13: Top four in your lineup had one combined hit.
12: And Frelick, big picture, yeah, love the glove for sure, but I also want more than 3 homers out of right field.
13: Well, yeah, yeah, and the other thing about...
12: It's called me crazy, and maybe Lara's not that power guy, but he's a rangy athletic, and he will play good defense, and he will run the bases like Sal does. And he's 21 and not 27.
13: No, and you have 7 years on him, right? Like, I mean, you got 7 years in guaranteed cash on it. That's the other part of it. And he also, if I'm not mistaken, this is his first, most of his experience in the minors was playing in center. So yep. there's something different to that.
12: A little bit. Mitchell's been
13: so good in center that your defensive outfield with Churio, Lara, and Mitchell, that's a hell of a front. I get that Frelick's got some pelts on the wall.
12: Didn't Frelick play center in the minor leagues too? Come on.
13: I was going to say, I think all of them ended up dancing around.
12: Sure, you can all play all three, but it is different. Like, right field's got that slice to it. And it's a little bit different, especially with right-handed batters.
13: Oh, for sure. In your second major league game?
14: I also think there's an outdated view of, I mean, Sal won a gold glove 2 years ago, but since then his defense hasn't been the same. It just hasn't. I mean, he's had a negative defensive war, and however you like that stat, that's fine. He crashed.
13: I just don't know how they make it.
12: His rookie year, he made no errors.
14: Right.
12: It was like 1,000 fielding percentage, so that was pretty pristine. And he did. That wasn't the year he won a gold glove. He probably could have.
14: The second year, just like Yelich early in his career did, but as time went on, people didn't look at his defense anything special. I like Sal.
12: Yeah, Yelich won a gold glove, and people are like, how did that happen?
13: Yeah, people questioned Alan.
14: And I wonder,
13: who was playing left field?
14: Sal still crashes walls and stuff like that, but I don't think his defensive impact's been the same since. Now, I'm not saying he doesn't have the ability to do it, but I don't know. I think that's where people are emotionally attached to what they think Sal is. But the reality is he kind of is a fourth outfielder. You talk about they would have won with Sal. I don't believe that either. But I think some people feel that way or think that way. So you might listen, Billy, I think I would do that deal with Sal also personally because I don't feel the same way about Sal a lot of people do. I just don't know how people would react to it. But we have the talent to
12: deal
14: with it.
12: Hater trade.
13: Yeah, again, like I just
12: The hater trade.
13: I'm hung up on the fact that you're putting Josh Hader next to Sal Frelick. Like
14: I don't think their impact's the same.
12: No,
14: I
12: totally, so the trade, like, totally there are some fans Hader's who would be bummed because Sal's a popular player.
13: Yeah, and they got number 10 jerseys, and you have to explain it to the youngster. But you'll figure it out.
14: There would be a lot of fans, and I'll say maybe more casual, that would look and say, you are not serious about winning if you trade our Sal Frelick.
13: This angers me because this is insulting to Brewers fans.
14: Well, so
13: what you're saying then is that you don't understand what you just got back. You just got back one of the three best pitchers in the game, unquestioned, for the last 4 years, who's won the Cy Young back-to-back seasons.
14: Okay, I hope you're right. Because I believe that. I agree with you on that. It'd be exciting to have Tarek Skubal and say, okay, great. We have
13: the other part of the hater deal that also gets very quietly forgotten about when you're talking about how the bad reaction to it was. The other question was, wait, so you just traded for one of the guys and then you cut him 24 hours later. Like, there was a lot of waxy buildup. And Taylor Rogers came in and stunk. Like,
12: if indeed the
13: second best closer in the game when they acquired him,
12: better, it would have been a
13: whole lot different deal, but he came in and was brutal.
14: If he was the one he should have been, or what
13: he was in the first half of that year, his numbers were pretty close and pretty comparable to what Hader had put up.
14: And that's always the danger, too, of trading for rentals. It's like you get excited thinking this could be the CC, but, you know, there have been a lot of guys, and you mentioned it, Drew, during this segment. There are a lot of guys that didn't come through the Baez, Suarez.
13: Skubal's not going to be a Jonathan Scope.
14: Hope not.
12: Nope.
13: Like, I mean, there's certain players that you can tell they're gonna get the opportunity. I mean, look at what he did in that playoff game last year when he walked into Cleveland and just laid it out on the table. After they came back 13, 14 games, they said, excuse us, we're going to win this quick three-game series and get up out of here.
14: But with the outfielders you have and you think you're going to have, the Brewers really don't need Sal in the field. I mean, he's having him, but they don't need him, you know?
12: Yeah, exactly. That's something you got to wrap your brain around. 877-794-1973 is the NicolaiLaw.com talk text. And we're going to hear Hunter Baumgart's recap of last night's kind of lackluster game at Busch Stadium. And Hunter joins us live today at 7:25. Get his thoughts. He's a Sal Frelick fan, but everything's on the table when you're trying to win a damn World Series.
13: Trying to win the World Series, man. Sure.
12: And if you trade him, people might be mad. If you win the World Series, Sal who?
13: Yeah, I think we'll forget about it.
12: It's the thing.
14: No, they'll go back in 30 years.
13: We'll give him a standing ovation when he comes back if you win the series.
14: Right. He'll get a ring. In 30 years, people will think he was on that team during the
12: World
14: Series.
12: Just like Aaron Civale would have gotten a ring last year. And a standing ovation.
13: Hey, best thing he did was bring us Andrew Vaughn.
14: Just no doubt. 4% of Packer fans realized Paul Hornung and Jim Taylor weren't on the Ice Bowl team.
12: That's it.
14: But you don't think, when you go back in history and look at it, you're not going to remember that.
12: Yep. Yeah. All right. We're off and running. We love our 5 o'clock clubbers. It's The Huddle, Fox Sports Radio, Wisconsin.
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0: It's the Huddle, Fox Sports Radio, Wisconsin. 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I didn't realize I kicked a hornet's nest. I know Sal's a popular player. I just threw out there as a possibility because in order to get something, you got to give something. And giving up a guy who's an established major league starter on an established really good team and has a gold glove on his resume would be an attractive piece. And I think that's one of the Brewers, of the current guys who contribute, you're not trading Contreras.
1: No.
0: Right? You're not trading Vaughn.
1: Mm-mm.
0: There wouldn't be a lot of juice for like a David Hamilton, who's a valuable piece and a utility guy. So
2: that's why I thought Jeff Williams kind of made a lot of sense.
0: Let's say someone has their eye on Garrett Mitchell. Mm-hmm. You want to trade him? He's young, cheap, controllable, has been hurt a lot, but he looks like he could emerge. That would be on the table too, I think, if someone said they wanted him, because he's a former first round pick. So Sal. Sure.
1: Yep, so is Sal. And both of them are
0: first round picks, and you got kind of a glut of outfield talent, but
1: they're both arbitration eligible in 27. Sal technically a free agent 30 instead of 29 for Mitchell. I think Sal is probably a more attractive trade piece because of the lack of injury history. However, I think the on-field production, the play, more people would be tantalized by what Mitchell could possibly do into the next couple of years.
2: I totally agree with that.
0: Sal's a character guy. We know he's got a great rep, sterling rep. So and I'm not saying that I don't like him or that you can't win with him, because they clearly can. But you got to give something up to get something.
1: This is the difficult part of in different sports, I know, but the Jaylen Brown conversation, where yes, it. I understand it is difficult and has to be difficult hearing your name be attached to conversations. Mm. But there's also a level of cachet, I think, and credit that you can take as the player saying, oh,
0: people want me.
1: They're throwing my name around in trade conversations. For a dude that won back-to-back Cy Youngs. For a guy that won two MVPs if you're Jaylen Brown. So there's a lot worse conversations that you could be a part of.
0: Exactly. I know that there's that element of it, because guys would be like, well, why don't they want to keep me? They don't want to keep you. The flip side of that is somebody else wants you.
1: Somebody else wants you bad, 100%. You know?
2: It's a compliment, yeah.
0: It is. That's the flip of it.
1: Well, 877-794-1973. Janie and Appleton said, Drew, no, not Sal. I would hate to see him go. Would that be a major clubhouse shakeup? We'll see, right? Leaving for Pittsburgh in the morning as they drive out to go see the crew. Go crew, Janie and Appleton, number 15.
0: Janie, I hope they give you better shows than they did last night, because last night was a show about nothing.
1: That was a tough one.
0: But that guy shoved. It's like there's one of those nights where that guy, he might give up 10 in his next start, but he shoved last night, and you just tip your cap and move on to the next day. That's baseball. Days like that.
2: That's the Mike McGreevy. This is a little big league reference. That's the Mike McGreevy that showed up after Billy Haywood had the talk with him. If you know a little big league, okay? Mike McGreevy, the starter in that movie. That's as much as I'll go with that reference.
1: There we go.
2: I just think it's funny because if there are some people that'll still look you in the eye and say the downfall of the Bucks was trading Drew Holiday after we all witnessed what Jimmy Butler did to him in that playoff run. Like I thought we all were kind of on board saying, okay, Drew's time is done being a second piece on a contender or a third piece. But there are still people now looking
0: back.
2: Fourth
0: piece.
2: Okay, yeah.
0: For the Bucks.
2: Okay, we could argue that. I think you probably have a good point there.
0: Middleton, Lopez, and him.
2: Lopez is a factor too. So, but like people will still look at you and say, well, we never should have traded Drew. See what happened when we traded Drew for Dame and never should. It's like you obviously try that. After what happened with Drew and you obviously try and make that move for a guy like Dame, I don't think there's any question, but people will still look at it and say that was the emotional hit and the emotional toll for the Bucks. I don't believe it, but I just think people will still believe that. So if something does go wrong, that move would be kind of blameful. But listen, you got to take your shots too. What happens if you sit around saying, well, we lost to the Dodgers again in the playoffs, but maybe Tarik Skubal would have taken us over the top. And Sal went, I don't know, like 3-for-20 in the series anyway. You know what I mean? So that's the decisions that keep you up as night as a GM and your Matt Arnold and things like
1: Jeffrey
2: that.
1: Jeffrey in Milwaukee, that hurts me to my core to hear Salvatore being named in a trade package for Skubal, but I would accept it, but also curse it. So at least there's, I like the duality where that is. I think Jeffrey has the right thought. That would hurt. That would feel, but the best packages on both sides, both teams think that they gave up too much.
0: That's right.
1: Right? That's generally when it's a good trade on both sides.
0: That's right. And you're attached to the guys you've seen in the big leagues. Like, no one knows about Luis Peña or Jet Williams. Like, no. They're not as attached. Like, those are just, okay, well, yeah, get rid of anybody in the minor leagues. Well, no.
1: Yeah. Like I said, like, that's where I hear Braylon Payne, like, all due respect to the Lawrence, E high school product. I am thinking back, like, dude, all due respect to what we got going on in Houston, Texas. I'm not that worried about the 19-year-old, but he could turn out to be, as a former first round pick, better than the other two outfielders that we just mentioned that were first round picks in Garrett Mitchell and Sal Frelick. But you haven't seen him.
0: Yeah.
2: Troy on YouTube, is Vaughn possibly up for grabs with Bowers not being able to play every day in outfield now? I kind of don't understand the.
0: Is Vaughn what?
2: Is Vaughn up possibly up for grabs? With Bowers, well, you have to look at Vaughn as an option.
0: Against, I don't know. Vaughn, does Vaughn have value? Like, what do you mean? Like for trading Andrew Vaughn?
2: I think that's what he means. Possibly up for grabs.
0: I mean, he doesn't have the value that a Sal Frelick would have.
2: Right. I agree with that.
1: Nick in West Bend, I'm just happy the man of the people, Armin, was proven right that people will be mad. How would you not see that, Billy? I get that you'd be I can't fathom, though, you being to the point where you're...
0: Yeah, you'd be too
1: upset
0: busy.
1: Upset about the package.
0: You'd be too busy driving to the team store to buy a Scooble jersey.
1: Thank you.
2: the funny thing is, I wouldn't be that mad. That's the funniest thing to me is I wouldn't be that mad. I've never had the emotional pull to Sal.
1: No, you've despised the guy since he came up in 22.
2: He's my twin brother, but yeah, I don't have to despise him, but that's funny, yeah. But there are some people that would. But you would, the Scooble thing would... Especially if he crushed, like if he had the type of year that CeCe did, it would be out of our memories quick. It'd be like, thank you, Sal, but we had to level up. We had to get to the next girl.
0: Sure, the Brewers would rather trade like a lower level, Brock Wilkin, the third.
1: For sure, you would. Yes,
0: you'd rather trade, but you got to give something get something. Yeah. Especially if you're Scooble's the top of the market.
1: Mm-hmm.
0: Like, you got to give something right up.
2: Well, right? that's the sort of
0: and the swing the Brewers took. People forget because it was the Brewers. Clearly won the trade, but Michael Brantley played great for Cleveland.
1: Yeah, two-time All-Star.
2: That's a good point.
0: And Matt LaPorta, though, the Brewers gave up what they thought was Prince Fielder's replacement in waiting.
2: They thought
0: he was going to be the guy because they weren't going to be able to afford Prince, and he was going to be next. And he turned out not to be.
2: And he was looked at as a lower risk guy.
0: Michael Brantley turned out to be an All-Star guy who had a pretty good career, and so Cleveland got that out of it. And the Brewers got obviously some, you know, otherworldly performances out of CeCe that catapulted them to their first playoff berth in 25 years.
1: Yeah,
0: Brewers are in a different strata right now. Now the Brewers are, playoffs is the baseline, and now we got to go further and we got to, you know, win the damn series.
1: And this is why you're trying to grab him. This is what he did last year in the playoffs. Game one on the road at Cleveland, 7 2/3, 3 hits, 1 earned run, walked 3, struck out 14 Guardians. Then the game two start in the DS against the Mariners. 7 innings, 2 runs, 5 hits, 9 Ks. And then in a decisive game five that ended up going, 15 innings. 15 innings as to why the Mariners moved on. One because of him, 6 innings, 1 run ball, struck out 13 members of the Seattle Ball Club last year in a decisive game five on the road. Like, you're making the move to be able to pitch like that in Dodger Stadium, that way in Citizens Bank, and he would be the dude that would then immediately, you can say that Miz can start game one, and Tarek Skubal starting game two, and I feel very confident that you're winning game two.
0: That's right. Yeah.
1: Like, that is a move that tips all of the scales in the National League, and there's another reason, the way you mentioned it, Drew, everybody else can be trying to get him as well.
2: There was an A's team in, like, and I think it's 14, maybe it's 15, but 14. They had the best record in baseball at the break, and then they were like, we have to make this move now. And their best hitter was Cespedes, I think, and they went for John Lester, and they were never the same after that. And I don't know if that's the reason, but I think a lot of people were corollary on that. They said ever since you rocked the boat on the best team in baseball, you were never the same. And then they lost the wild card game, I think. So I don't think that's a great example, but I do think there are some examples of cautionary tales where if you are rolling so well, which the Brewers are, I mean, they have one of the best records in baseball right now. Do you want to rock the boat that much and trade major league players and not just prospects? Because I don't think trading prospects is as much rocking a boat to like what the major league club is doing. I don't want to compare Sal either to Cespedes because he was like the best slugger on that roster when they traded him. But I just think of all these examples of, you know, you can't see the future. You're just trying to project it with the decisions. You're trying to project it with the process. So is it better to sit pat and just make moves around the edges and not? Or have we done that enough and say, we got to go for something harder now because we've been to the playoffs every few times?
1: And maybe I'm overstating the contract part, but I think they've already projected.
0: Yeah.
1: Right? Like when somebody gets 7 years and $31 million guaranteed before they lace up big league cleats, I think they've projected and I think they've shown what they're going to do and who profiles as one of the longer term guys. That would be the other reason why I think you'd be more expendable, Drew. And maybe it hurts his value in the negotiation. I think he'd be the most fascinating trade piece. Him and Garrett Mitchell, 1-2, 1A, 1B, would be the most fascinating guys on a negotiating table.
0: Yeah.
1: Because you could prop them up as quickly as you could shoot down the tower that you're building them up on very, very quickly. It'd be very fascinating to hear how both sides would talk about those assets.
0: The Brewers put together a package of like five guys for Aroldis Chapman and Sonny Gray.
2: Yeah, you could really go hard at some of these ideas. Like,
1: I'm Craig Breslow, I'm hanging up the phone. I'm hanging up the phone. Like, no. You are trying to get me fired, Matthew. Trying to get me fired, but I would love it. Wilson Contreras in there too. Why not?
2: What the Sophie meme or what was that? No, not him. I'm not doing that again. Pointing like we're not trading with him. I don't care what kind of sorcery you're trying.
1: The 414 number calls gets here. Block it.
2: It's like how many times, like, don't eat the apple. Like, she's giving you the apple. Don't eat
1: the
2: apple.
1: But it's
2: again.
1: Tasty.
2: But Derek in Whitewater, I think, has a good point. We may be in first now, but who will the Cubs get? And that's the thing. You have to anticipate the arms race. And you guys were talking about
0: that. There's no doubt. You got to be at the top of the market right here. They got to be aggressive because you have the assets. You can do it. It's just a matter of just picking the right fit. So, Matt Arnold, and it's so unfair that this is happening. Like, while they're grinding on the draft, it's just so bad that the MLB's calendar is so screwed up.
1: I just don't get it, Drew. Yeah, I mean, we roast the NCAA calendar.
0: Yeah.
1: But this is just as bad.
0: This is bad.
1: I mean, this is brutal.
0: It's like having, free agency, have the draft and then free agency or free agency, then the draft.
1: Well, I think I did hear the NFL converting the NFL draft to mid-November. I did think I heard that was what they were possibly going to start doing.
0: Classic. All right, we're off and running. When we come back, we're going to hear Hunter Baumgart's recap of last night's lackluster, flatulent performance by the Brewers. And we'll look ahead to tonight's game, series finale. And then Hunter joins us live at 7:25. We'll get his thoughts about what he loves him some Sal Felix.
1: I was going to say, I think Hunter's going to stew on this one for a little while.
0: That's right. You're in the huddle, Fox Sports Radio, Wisconsin.
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0: on a Thursday. Drew, Billy, and Armin bringing it to you. Takes a village to put on this program, and one of our key contributors in this little village of ours is Hunter Baumgart, who covers the Brewers for us, home and away, and provides updates for us. He's going to join us live at 7:25 as we're starting to already, because last night's game was so flat that it gets you daydreaming about, and not only the flat.
1: I do like that we did this, though. Yes,
0: but it's also that, you know, Kyle Harrison's been great, but he's got elbow soreness, mm-hmm. and Woodruff looks like he's. I'm putting him in the done club, man. I'm done. Like,
1: well,
0: I don't think he's coming back to pitch meaningful innings for the Brewers this year because
1: it was new injury to the capsule area,
0: injury to the anterior capsule that sidelined him, and it's like it looks like this is gonna be. This might be it.
2: Yeah, the only capsule we're looking for out of him is a time capsule, and I don't think that's happening.
0: Exactly. I love Brandon Woodruff as much as everybody else does.
1: Love him, dude.
0: I just don't think he's gonna throw another pitch for the Brewers this year. So they need start
1: couldn't make it to bobblehead.
0: Increases the urgency for the Brewers, and I thought they needed at least one, if not two, starting arms anyway. So we'll get to that with Hunter later, but let's throw it right now. Hunter Baumgart and his recap brought to us by Import Minded. Hunter, take it away.
3: The Brewers fall 5-1 to the Cardinals last night. It's their first loss against the Cardinals since early May. And Kyle Harrison with another short start. He goes just four innings. Brewers manager Pat Murphy after the game saying he had a little soreness in his arm. And you can see he's clearly fatigued as, of course, the All-Star break is near. That was his last start before the All-Star break. But they don't think he's injured. But they can see that the first half has kind of worn on him a little bit. So they didn't want to risk anything and took him out after four innings. He was roughed up a little bit in those four innings, giving up three earned runs. And then, of course, the two-run homer late by the Cardinals put it at a 5-0 lead. Then the Brewers rallied a little bit. Vaughn was up with two men on. He was pinch hitting. They, of course, could have went to Bryce Turang there, but Brewers manager Pat Murphy said he was trying to get Bryce Turang a full day off. Hasn't had a day off in a while, played both games of the doubleheader yesterday, so gave him the day off. Would expect him to be back in the lineup tonight for the series finale. Brewers trying to take 4 out of 5 at Busch Stadium against the Cardinals. Luis Lara made a nice diving catch, was busy early in that game, took a tough one off the face as well, but got another hit as well, and Cooper Pratt looks to be finding it a little bit at the plate. Of course, Mitchell stayed hot too. Ortiz was on with a double, and Yelich got on base a couple of times last night as well. So some positives despite the loss. And the Brewers, with Logan Henderson returning from the IL tonight, he'll take the mound. 6:45 first pitch. I'll have you for the baseball pregame show at 5:30. On Fox Sports 920 and our social channels. 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I'll talk to you guys more about the crew at 7:25. Back to you guys.
0: Thank you, Hunter. Very well done, as always.
1: Yeah, and you know, you see the amount of conversation online. Joe O said Sal should not be untouchable. My man Troy on Twitter in response to would you include Sal Frelick in a trade package for Tarek Skubal, Troy said yes, and I'd pay for his Uber to the airport. The other thing, like, there's a number of different ways. I think there's some Brewers fans that are feeling more like our friend Jan, who said, no, don't think about that. And then there's others that said, I can't wait to see him, like our friend Derek in Whitewater. Adios, Sal. So this is a, and he also isn't, he's not the headliner of the package. Would he be? Like, the package that Drew mentioned to start out was Braylon Payne, first round pick from a year ago or 2 years ago. I think a year ago. He's in low A ball or high A ball right now with the Timber Rattlers. 19 years old. But raking so far in A ball. Good. Logan Henderson coming off the IL as well, and Sal Frelick. And I think both teams might say that's too much or not enough on the Tigers side. They would want more. Brewers probably wouldn't want to give up more. Henderson might be the most appealing one, and who knows, him and Coleman Crowe, a race to get back and see who can get off the injured list to get some innings in here, because you're in a spot where you desperately need some.
0: If Coleman Crowe gets back in pitching, like, he could be a name that you hear thrown in a trade.
1: Could be.
0: So, yeah, it's like, you got to explore every avenue, man.
1: The other one that I think is interesting, Greg on the YouTube comments said, Rays or Brewers, no other wants to answer that call when you end up on the other side of the trade. However, I think the Rays and Brewers are probably the two teams that Major League Baseball is watching in this one, because both of them would have the ammunition to make the move and still feel like they're okay.
0: Grabbing somebody from the Brewers farm system at this juncture would seem like a good move because they have a pretty good farm system.
1: Like
0: they have
1: the guys
0: producing
1: again, yeah.
0: a lot of players.
2: Yeah, it seems like a good system play, as yeah, they say.
0: Exactly. Yeah. Well done, Harmon. Well done.
2: It just seemed like it. I mean, like the way they're doing it. And it's funny, I just saw Caleb making a top 10 play last night. His numbers have gotten better and better as the year went on. So that's been better for the Reds. So even a guy like him who's been looked at by a failure, yeah, settling in close to 700 OPS now. His WAR's up around two. So nice to see Caleb doing it. So Brewers prospects and talent have been doing it. There's no question.
0: Baseball's the long view, man. It's like you can look horrible for a month or two, and then, you know, you end up regression.
1: And now all of a sudden, in the month of July, for the week that we've been in July, Joey Ortiz looks like the best player on the team.
2: Good point. Yeah. You're absolutely right.
1: Yeah. Since Cooper Pratt came up, he's reborn. Now he's a major league player.
2: I'm calling him the weapon now.
0: The weapon?
2: He's the weapon. Oh, my off goodness. The bench.
0: That's a classic.
2: Sort of.
0: All right, we are off and running. Having some fun on a Thursday, chopping it up. We'll have Dolph join us at 625. Hunter Baumgart at 725. We're settled in today. It's The Huddle, Fox Sports Radio, Wisconsin.

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13: I'm Doug Russell. The Brewers were looking to stay red hot against the Red Birds until this rainmaker happened.
14: Burleson hammers one to right. This is back and gone. Another extra base hit, another home run for St. Louis.
13: Jeff Levering on the play-by-play on Brewers TV. That moonshot took the wind out of whatever sail the Brewers brought into Busch last night. Kind of a lackluster 5-1 loss to the Cardinals. The series finale is tonight, starting at 6:45. Logan Henderson will pitch against Andre Pallante. The Brewers do lose some ground in the division as well.
14: High fly ball, left field. That's back on its way and out of here. Seiya Suzuki, a 3-run homer, and the Cubs have opened up a 9-3 advantage.
13: The Cubs beat the Orioles 9-7. The Brewers' lead sits at 6 games. Hour 2 of the huddle starts now. I'm Doug Russell on Fox Sports Radio, Wisconsin.
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17: 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Let's make sure we feel each other. 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
20: 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Ready, be alert for blitz. If it looks like man coverage, I'll check. I'll go corner jet.
21: You got a cut and crack. I'll cut and crack. Red right, 18, bob on one. Ready, cut him and crack.
22: If you look at this play, what we're trying to get is a seal here and a seal here and try to run this play in the alley.

0: H-396 bag, D-hand, D-puck. 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
7: Cutting and cracking on a Thursday in the good land. It's the Huddle, Fox Sports Radio Wisconsin. Drew, Billy, and Armin. We thank everybody from the 5 o'clock club for giving us juice for the first hour of the program. But
8: yes.
7: Now we welcome people who arise at 6 a.m. You might be an insomniac, an early riser, a sociopath. At least you weren't waiting in the vestibule for the health club to open. But you're getting your day started right now with a cup of joe, maybe a little nicotine hit.
8: I was going to say, maybe a little Benjamin Franklin waking you up in the morning, and listen, then you're off and running and ready to dominate a Friday Junior here, Drew.
7: That's right. It is Friday Junior. Start of Bastille Days, weather permitting, in Milwaukee tonight. We're looking at some showers through the area. It's going to be a nice weekend, though.
8: That might be better to run through, right? Like a little like nice cold rain shower.
7: Yeah.
8: I guess I'm not a runner anymore, and I would have been wondering if there would have been a sweet way that I could like cut the path in half. Like I used to on the, we used to call them the jungle runs.
7: All you got to do is come to like the public market, the Palapa. It's like on the course and people can run by and just like, I'm halfway into the race. I'm done. I'm going to go get a beer.
8: I like that one better. Yeah, that's probably what I do.
7: Patrick usually hands out like Miller Lite shorties to people and stuff like that.
8: Once I found the ability to the old pacer race in school, the testing deal, beep, and then you had to run to the other end. I just like very quietly just sat back. Hard for me to blend in anywhere. But if I could just wait until they came back right around like 65, then I could run a couple, throw some water on my face, and get a personal record. And so I'm definitely in on being able to do that for the Bastille Days run. I'm not against trying to shorten that thing up just to be able to get the social capital because the pictures live forever.
7: You guys were you guys were probably in the No Child Left Behind and all that when they started shaving gym class. And I remember
8: big time, yeah.
7: I remember being shocked that my daughter finished high school, like in gym class, like you didn't have to shower afterwards. That was always a thing.
8: Mm-hmm.
7: Like they forced everybody to shower.
8: Yep.
7: Junior
8: you didn't
7: high and high school.
8: I was probably the last. I'd have been in the last grouping of the showering after gym class for sure. But
7: I'm old enough and they're bringing it back. They had the presidential fitness test, the physical fitness test. And you'd get like a badge if you could do it. And
8: okay.
7: Then they got rid of that. Now apparently they're bringing it back.
8: What is it? What would I have had to accomplish? Because I definitely, this one I had not been a part of.
7: Here we go. Created in 1956 under Dwight Eisenhower, championed over the years by President's Council on Sports, Fitness, and Nutrition, Physical Ed. The original program was phased out in 2013 in favor of the Presidential Youth Fitness Program.
8: Okay.
7: Which focused on less competitive evaluation. The old presidential physical fitness says it was like girls had to do the flexed arm hang, boys had to do pull-ups. You had to do a certain amount of sit-ups,
9: and then the 1 mile run or like the beep run. Remember
8: the pacer test. Okay,
7: yeah,
8: so we did the pacer test. I think we did the mile run maybe until like fourth grade, and shockingly, I didn't complete.
7: There was a 20-meter beep test or the 1 mile timed run.
8: Yep,
7: It was like plank holds or sit-ups.
8: Okay.
7: And then it was like flexed arm hang and pull-ups.
8: So we definitely did this throughout the time. Then
7: you had to climb a rope.
9: The rope. I did the rope.
8: We didn't do the rope.
9: That was scary. I mean, it was super embarrassing if you couldn't do it in front of all those girls in gym class. Let me tell you, that was the other thing. I got like, Vince Amaro over here doing 10 pull-ups, 12 pull-ups, and I'm struggling to get my second one up in there. I'm like, listen, I have other skills, believe me. But it was hard to convince people in that moment. Then you're trying to run up this rope, wrap it around your legs, worried about falling. I mean, gym class was a wild ride for a while.
8: Yeah, we never had the rope. We would definitely do the pull-ups, and that was another one that is a pear shape. That was a difficult one to use.
7: I remember, here it was at the end, running a mile. You had to do as many sit-ups as possible in 60 seconds.
8: I could do that.
7: Pull-ups or push-ups, that was dealer's choice for the teacher.
8: Oh, okay.
7: A sit-and-reach test, the flexibility test. Where you
8: dominated the sit-and-reach.
7: And then there was a shuttle run.
9: I was the worst in my class at sit-and-reach. I had no flexibility, but that was a good time, though. I just also remember at the epitome of the 90s, finishing the mile run at Greenfield Middle School in like, it was like 97, and there being free cherry Cokes for everybody at the end because the cherry
8: was tremendous. All right.
9: The Coke marketing truck came and just emptied the semi truck. And I'm like, this is awesome. We got free cherry Coke and recess. It wasn't recess. It was gym.
7: Health food.
9: Yeah.
7: Gym class.
9: It was
8: like some juice.
9: It was like, you guys, we got to start eating healthier. Everyone, we're going to put a Fruitopia machine or Fruitworks.
8: Don't worry. Juicy Juice is now sponsoring the school.
9: And like how many grams of added sugar that must have had. But you know what? Hey, we loved it. We loved it back in the day.
8: Juicy Juice, 100% juice for 100% kids.
9: Oh, my gosh.
8: They had me hook, line, and sinker. I was buying that thing by the half gallon, just tossing it into my mom's grocery cart every time.
9: Absolutely. You know, you couldn't have a soda in class, but you could have an Ecto cooler. Like, you remember what I'm saying?
7: Man.
9: You could have a Kool-Aid Cool Burst.
7: I remember after football practice or basketball practice, treat myself. They had a soda machine in the locker room, and it was like a quarter, and you just go grab. And I would grab that grape soda on the way out, and it was like the sweetest, most delicious thing because you're cold, all dehydrated and stuff. That was back in the days when they didn't let you have many water breaks and stuff, and not everybody carried a water bottle around at all times.
8: For sure,
7: it was so good, man. Especially after like 2 days in the summer.
8: Oh.
9: In your day, not everything was branded, right, Drew? I mean, there was brands, but it was like
7: it was probably Jolly Good or something.
9: Mm-hmm. Or Grafs.
7: Yeah, Grafs.
9: Wildwood. Remember Wildwood?
7: Yes.
9: We used to order soda by the color. It wasn't what flavor do you want. Purple. I want blue. I want purple.
7: That's the way people looked at Kool-Aid, too.
9: Yeah, that's the way it
7: purple.
9: Was.
7: But yeah, that was bliss.
9: I like knowing that they're bringing the presidential fitness test back because...
7: Well, just even gym class in general, because they've gotten away from it.
8: 100%. You're not lying about that.
7: I remember, but I remember the units were like, square dancing was one.
9: We did that. Yes, we did that.
8: We did.
7: It was weird.
8: We did juggling as one of our gym class units. It's definitely hand-eye coordination. And I'll tell you, I have not juggled until now having kids, where I'll try to do anything to keep those kids entertained. So me throwing the ball up and hitting myself in the face, that works.
7: Oh, like, they'll be laughing.
8: They got a good one out of that. Jump roping was always a big one.
9: Oh, yes.
8: And then I remember Miss Moulton's gym class. I thought it was the dumbest thing of all time that we were doing bowling. However, it might have been one of the cooler units possible with the little big old air-filled rubber ball.
9: The bouncers.
7: My favorite was the floor hockey in the gym with the plastic sticks and the plastic puck.
9: And we had like a big tennis ball type thing for floor hockey.
7: Felt like it was dangling like Gretzky.
8: Oh, you're right, dicing people up.
9: Yeah. I remember doing bowling in elementary school, but I remember they would bring the carpet, and it was like a carpet alley, and then the bowling ball that was rubber. But I always thought it was because we were close to classic lanes on Layton. So I always thought that was just what we
8: just did. Had to get everyone ready for Wednesday nights.
9: I was like, I don't think everybody did that. But this is like, even in my youth, I remember thinking, oh, wow, they're trying to get us signed up for bowling when we get older. And like, we would all get a free bowling game coupon. I'm like, this is some brilliant marketing, but that's just the way it was. But this was all just kind of like time in between waiting for like basketball unit or like the ones you really wanted to play.
7: I remember we had swimming and you had to wear like the standard issue. They handed you the suit to wear.
8: Wear
7: your own suit.
9: They let us wear a suit.
7: And it was like all the suits in my era were like from, you watch the old like 1950s black and white Tarzan with Johnny Weissmuller. Like that's what the suits look like. It was bad.
9: So you got issued
7: a bad look.
9: So the district issued you suits?
7: Yeah, they handed you a suit.
9: That's like, crazy.
7: And then you just,
8: you had
7: to take it off and throw it in a bin, and then they'd wash them and have them for the next class or something.
9: I remember.
7: Like,
9: go ahead.
8: We did the towel bin. That was the close, right, where they would supply the towels, and Coach Biff would hand them out. Scratchy, scratchy, scratchy. Actually, not too bad. Scratchy. And like, and just enjoy that part of it. And we had the full school-sponsored uniform, but we didn't have to do the suit. I do remember, though, them offering it. Like, I remember it being, if you guys don't have a swimsuit...
9: We'll offer one.
8: We do have some one in the back that we can find. They might have some cobwebs on them, but we will have some, so that's not going to be an excuse.
9: Now, they let they had us just wear our own and bring our own towels. And even we didn't have school-issued gym...
8: So what'd you do with the wet towel?
9: That was the thing. We would hang them in the locker, and the idea was you were supposed to take them home. But that's my thing. I'm like, hanging here.
7: Moldy.
9: But I don't think they had like the infrastructure after they stopped doing it, the gym class thing, after a time to care about that. Like I remember specifically in middle school, our gym teacher saying, "All you boys are required to at least take 30-second showers," and he would like pretend to time it with like a. I'm not even kidding you. Like he would time it and stuff like 30-second shower, guys. 30-second shower. Everybody in, everybody out. And he would say, "Hey, everybody, they're like noses. We've all got some. They're all the same.
8: They're all the same. They're nothing good."
9: But then I think that faded away. So maybe in the mid-2000s or to your era, Billy, the early 2010s is when it changed. I don't know. I think they just kind of gave up and they were worried.
8: Yeah, it changed pretty quickly, I think, after I was out of school.
9: They were probably worried about people being more litigious, too. And, like, saying, like, oh, so-and-so is looking at my kids. And like, I don't know. I think that's what they were worried about, lawsuits and things like that. With anything awkward, so they're like, all right, we're just not
8: going to worry about that. They were worried
9: about the slip and slides? Where does that, yeah, maybe. Maybe that was, yeah, remember, exactly.
8: There was a big old pool right there in the middle.
9: In the shower, everyone just fly through.
7: Hit, oh, my like junior high, high school, that was like three showers a day. You had to shower in the morning before school, mm-hmm, after gym class, and then after practice.
8: After practice tonight.
7: So it was like three a day at least.
8: Yeah, like, and I was putting it in. I was doing every single one of them. Yes, 100%.
9: It was a weird day, though, to go from stuff like that to, like, just the English class, like, the next hour.
7: With your hair wet.
9: Like, just as, like, what? But, boy, I was climbing ropes, had, you know, to try and pull ups, people screaming at you, jumping in the pool.
8: Yeah, now try being the try hard fat kid. I didn't stop sweating for three periods, even though I took a shower. People are like, dude, you bring an extra change of clothes?
9: I remember the shower didn't take.
7: I think they had, like, I think one unit in gym class was like a jogging unit or something. And it's like you were able to beg off of it if you had a basketball game that night or like a track meet or something. It's like, okay, you're okay. You don't have to. You
8: can enjoy over here, sure.
7: You can just go stand over here and then do some stretching or something, you know.
9: And then your dad,
8: do some more sit and reaches.
9: Your dad, your grandpa would tell you the story. We had a guy always tell us a story when we talked about this years ago on one of our airwaves, that they would have to swim naked at MPS in like the 40s or the 50s.
7: Oh, yeah, yeah.
8: That's the thing. Oh, yeah.
9: I just still can't believe that. That they would, like, in a public school, have people.
8: Well, I mean, they also walk to school uphill both ways. Yeah, but no, that the gym class one actually happened. No, they didn't have to walk naked.
9: No.
8: Janie and Appleton, I hated that PT test. I had no upper body strength and couldn't climb that stupid rope. I remember Mr. Pickett trying to, quote unquote, help me by literally pushing me up on to get me up on the rope by my backside. 60 plus years later, I still remember it. Janie and Appleton. Just trying to help. Just trying to help.
7: One thing I do remember is in junior high, like the first day of gym class, the guy, you'd have to, you'd be in your uniform, you'd be in a line, and he would like, he'd inspect your feet for plantar warts and stuff, for like, for athlete's foot and stuff.
9: Oh,
7: I'm like, this dude had a foot thing, man.
9: How embarrassing. That's just embarrassing.
7: Everybody in a line, like 30 kids, you had to sit and like raise your feet up, and he had to like inspect your feet.
8: Oh, geez.
9: That's like the lice inspection.
7: That's like, yeah, like a head lice
8: inspection. Oh, yeah, 100%. That was the thing.
7: You look back and you go,
9: I was so
7: nervous. It's funny how you look back in adulthood and it's like, man, we always had, I loved Fridays during school because we had, you know, movies. So they bring in movies or stuff. And now I realize, oh, the teacher was hungover because he was out on Thursday.
8: Yeah, 100%. A wheel in the cart.
7: Yeah.
9: The cart.
8: See, I need a couple of teachers.
7: And then I realized, like, Thursday was double bubble night, or it was like, you know.
8: Triple cripple night over here. Yeah, 100%.
7: So they were out. And now I realize, oh, that's why we had such an easy day on Friday, because the teachers were hung like a championship banner.
8: You start learning a whole lot more. Ace and Waukesha. Wait, so back in the 40s, that's when Naked and Afraid really started?
9: I don't know, man. I don't believe
7: much.
9: It. I've said this before. I still, dude, unless I get proof, but then again, I don't want proof. I still don't believe it. I don't want to see proof.
7: All the way to the 90s, like the Milwaukee Athletic Club had a men's pool where dudes would swim naked and then get out and like eat a sandwich naked on the side of the, you know.
8: Hanging out, dude. Yes, 100%.
9: Isn't that like unsanitary? Like I get.
7: Yeah.
9: I
8: get 100% is. Okay. But that also then more explains the gentleman's club that turns into the gym locker room now at like an Experience Fitness.
9: Where guys are just hanging out.
8: Because at a certain time, like once you hit, I think the threshold's about 72, Drew. Is that fair, you think? Where these dudes are just laying brain everywhere. They're hanging out. They got the legs out. They got the towel down, maybe. They're just hanging out.
9: Reading the paper, if there was. Reading their phone, I guess.
8: Oh, no, they're reading the paper. They still 100%.
9: Have the paper in there? Oh, good.
8: 100%. Jim's bringing in the paper, and you know he's just sitting there right there in the middle hanging out. That's where that probably all started. There's no pause, sadly.
9: Literally hanging out.
8: Sadly, no pause there. Tommy and Stalas, we couldn't get out of the locker room without our towel as our ticket out. Our teacher would stand at the exit and throw the towels at us. Don't think it was happenstance that the towels always were high. No, I do always remember, though, Coach. It was my favorite one of Coach Biff just sitting there, hand out, head to the other side, scratchy, scratchy, scratchy. Somebody from the football team would come through. Eggert, hold on one second. I got something for you.
7: I got a good one for you.
8: Dig in here and go and grab one of the only towels that was somewhat new.
9: That's hilarious.
8: You get to know where your big boy.
9: I'm thinking, like, who was tasked to wash the towel? Was the gym teacher to wash the towels?
7: Probably, yeah.
8: I guess so, yeah.
9: That's like employment they wouldn't have anymore in our public school system. Doesn't that seem like that to you? Like that they would actually have a laundry machine and someone to wash towels every day? It seems like they just wouldn't. they would have cut that position by now, or cut that service. I don't know if that's the right word to use, service. But I don't know, it's just wild to think about all these things. And now they probably don't do any of this stuff, you know? But
8: well, we're getting back to it, though. We're getting back to it, though. And maybe they stop. And we had a recess game that got a little too aggressive on the football side, so we had to start playing catch and kneel. Hopefully they're letting the kids play full contact again.
7: One would hope.
8: Let's find some grass and let them go on out there and play. Derek and Whitewater said when he was in school, they did archery and could bring the compound bows to school to use in archery class we want. Holy cow. Now, you're doing that. You're kind of just showing off.
9: Archery and shit. I mean,
8: just dicing things up.
9: Aren't you worried about lawsuits and stuff? I guess back in the day.
8: Teaching life skills.
9: Well, it depends what district, too. It depends where you grew up.
7: I was
9: going to
7: say, you get north of Highway 29, they probably did like a week on hunter safety.
8: 100%, yeah, for sure.
9: Probably in Alaska, you grew up in Alaska, it's gun safety.
7: There was like an elective, when I was in high school, they had like winter camping and stuff, and that was a class you could take.
8: Oh, wow, okay.
7: It was like in the home ec field or something, like the home ec, then they had that, but winter camping was a class you could take.
8: Home ec's another one that was a lot of fun.
7: That's like, been phased out, too.
8: That got phased out, too, I think, too, where you're not learning how to cook brownies during class.
9: Brownies, that's it. We made brownies, man. That was great. I loved it. And then right away, you were like, all right, I'm not going to get on dishwashing duty, so I'll cook it, and you guys can wash the dishes. We made our own clothes once. Did you ever do that with, like, a sewing machine?
8: I do believe the sewing machine was there. I don't think I got a little too nervous there. I just made another batch of brownies.
9: You got to pick your fabric. Well, you had to go get fabric from, like, Joann Fabric. And then you had to, like, pick your favorite fabric and make shorts. And, like, it was a beeline that night to take your mom to get the Packers fabric because it would run out. Because all the dudes would want Packers. So I had my Packers fabric. I remember I made my Packers shorts. That was fun. It didn't really fit.
8: Derek
9: right.
8: and Whitewater, Delvin Darien comments. And yes, we did have hunter safety as a class.
7: That's right there.
8: No, that's right there. Come on.
7: All right, 877-794-1973.
8: Trip down memory lane. That's fun.
7: LaLaw.com talk and text line. Bucks announced Caris LeVert. Isn't today the John Horst presser availability? Is that today? It was pushed to a day.
8: He had some quotes yesterday.
7: Oh, and he was yesterday.
8: Yeah, they ended up having some quotes yesterday. Yep, it was pushed away.
7: John Horst did talk. But yeah, Caris LeVert deal announced as part of a six-team deal, which that's how I thought the Giannis deal was going to get consummated with the six teams. No.
8: I thought the one of my favorite quotes was, no one's sitting here today saying that we're a better team today than after trading Giannis. For us, it's all about the opportunity to build. But we're not sugarcoating it. We already know.
7: Yeah, we know.
8: Everyone knows we're not better, but we got to do something here. We got to change course.
7: Well, outside of 34, everything's better, I think.
8: I would agree with that. Yeah, I mean, you take the head of the snake off, what exactly is the body? But I think the framework of everything's a little bit better.
7: They're basically like last year's Heat. They're poised to be like a play-in team, right? I mean, they're like, to me, that's what it's shaping up like.
8: Yeah, and if somebody pops, who knows what could potentially happen. 10 teams make some kind of a postseason play on both sides. So as long as you're not a bottom third club, and I do struggle to think that they're fully in that spot, there's a little more excitement about a Bucks basketball season than I thought there would be right away. I'm seeing a lot of folks eager to watch what gets developed and what starts up. Color me shocked. I definitely thought that there would be a massive swoon down. And maybe it's just the really hard cores that I'm seeing. But there does seem to be a little bit more, and maybe I'm being optimistic, a little more excitement for what happens coming up in October than I had previously thought would happen when 34 exited down to South Beach.
7: Excellent, excellent. When we come back, Scott Dolphin's going to join us because we've reached halftime of the huddle. That's right, 6 o'clock club. You get the halftime report from Dolph. Hunter Baumgart joins us in about an hour from right now to talk Brewers. We'll bounce our Sal Frelick trade possibility off of him. It seems to fire people up.
8: We got a lot more responses still, too, on the talking text line to get to.
7: Giddy up. You're in the huddle. Fox Sports Radio, Wisconsin.
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0: 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Armin bumping back with Bonnie Tyler, Total Eclipse of the Heart. Scott Dolphin, our halftime correspondent, joins us from FM 106, country station down the hall. And Dolph, we're paying tribute. And I have to resist the urge that the joke writes itself on this one.
1: Yeah.
0: Her biggest hit, Total Eclipse of the Heart.
1: Yeah, Bonnie, 75 years old. That's sad news. You
2: rest
1: know,
2: in peace, yeah.
1: Yeah, you know, when I hear celebrity deaths nowadays, it kind of, you know, reminds me of my own mortality. I think I was in high school when that song was a big hit. Maybe my first year of college back in the early 80s.
0: Big MTV song.
1: Oh, huge.
0: Huge MTV back when MTV ruled the roost.
2: And the remake was popular for other generations. Nikki French version.
1: And the Dan Band. Do you remember their version in movies like Old School?
0: Yes. Totally.
1: Yeah, that's fun stuff.
0: At Jelly Roll, he did this montage of covers and stuff, and one of them was Scrubs by TLC, and I always like it when you get bands do shifting genres like that or rearranging a song and making it their own. Yeah,
1: did you hear, was it Shinedown last week, the week before, did a mosh pit version of Taylor Swift's Love Story?
2: Really? It must have been awesome.
1: It was pretty good.
2: Yeah.
1: Wow. It's pretty good.
0: Yeah, KB's a huge fan of that Ryan Adams remake of Taylor Swift's album. Like, he covered the whole album, and Adams did it.
2: It's amazing what you can do.
0: And the guts
2: like
0: of the songwriting part of it is like, whoa, you interpret the songs differently, and it's cool.
1: He's talented. Caught his Austin City Limits episode not that long ago.
0: He had some demons, but he is a talented dude. Very prolific, too.
1: He is.
0: Shapeshifter.
1: No doubt.
0: Yeah, Bonnie Tyler passing away. And you're right, Dolph. Like, the more and more you hear, like, people you grew up with. And the thing about that is every time somebody like that passes, and I think back to how big, like, MTV was for our generation and the culture, and, like, try to tell kids, like, YouTube, TikTok, all we had was a cable TV channel that everybody watched all the time.
1: Yeah, it was life-changing for me. You're talking about a time when, growing up in small-town Iowa, we first got cable, and MTV was part of that package. And I'll never forget that my buddy called me up and said, MTV's on. It's now on. And I remember turning in. I wasn't there for the first video, which was Video Killed the Radio Star by the Buggles. But I remember tuning in, and Phil Collins in the Air Tonight was the first video I saw. And I'm like, what is this?
3: It's talking in black
1: and white. It's very artistic.
0: It's hard to tell because you didn't, unless you went to a show, you didn't see your favorite artists.
1: No.
0: You didn't, other than pictures and on the album, like had to imagine what they looked like and what they looked like performing. And
3: see, now that part, I definitely can't comprehend. I can get it, like the idea of this was the destination and because the pop culture side of it, I got a little bit of the taste in the 90s of it still being, but the relevancy and the first touch into the people that were blowing up, that's a totally different strategy.
0: It shifted to like the real world and road rules and all the
3: crappy
0: shows.
3: Right, and then it was ridiculousness while I'm in college and every single hour.
0: And all that. But
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0: It was crack, though, because you'd watch it and it was like, I guess that's probably what radio was like for kids in the 60s. Like, you waited to hear your favorite Beatles song, but you would wait, and like, they'd play a video and then you'd watch like 6 hours, like, oh, they might play something that I like next, or they might, and it was, you just watch it endlessly.
1: Yeah, before that, if you were lucky, you got shows that featured live concert footage of your favorite band.
0: Midnight Special.
1: The Midnight Special.
2: Or they go on like what? Ed Sullivan or something?
0: Well, no, Midnight Special, or even like, you know,
1: Saturday Night Live. I was always excited about SNL as a kid because you would see sometimes your favorite bands.
0: And then later
1: live
0: on, like, Letterman started having cool bands and stuff like that. But there was a vehicle for that. But the thing was, and to Dolph's point, you're in small town Iowa, I'm in Menominee Falls, and there's kids in like Wyoming and California. It kind of homogenized the culture where everybody was watching the same thing at the same time, right? It was like, everybody, we all consumed the same thing. So it bonded the generation.
1: And the VJs at that time, which I guess were probably radio people like ourselves, became megastars.
0: Oh, yeah.
1: Martha Quinn, J.J. Jackson.
0: Mark Goodwin.
1: It was nuts how that just captured every team.
0: And then you had
1: the astronaut dancing on the moon, and that was the beginning of every hour.
0: Yeah, and that became then bands, like the most important thing about it was the song for sure, but the video would make the song.
1: Yeah.
0: A good video would push sometimes craptastic songs to, you know, unbelievable heights.
1: I Want My MTV by Dire Straits.
0: Yeah, that was it. Yeah.
2: And then it just became 23 hours of ridiculousness. And then Jersey Shore
0: it morphed away from that. Kind of the way ESPN got away from SportsCenter, which was their bread and butter, bell cow. Right. And then, you know, it kind of evolved.
3: Yeah, and that was a generation starter because that was, for sports fans, the same thing where it was like everybody was catching and learning what happened at 11 o'clock when they started the Sports Center, and you started figuring out who ended up winning throughout the night.
0: And Patrick and Olbermann were the Martha Quinn and J.J. Jackson.
3: And sadly, I only got the Saturday morning slice of what MTV used to be where it would just roll through actual music videos nonstop. And man, that was a good time. That was a good taste of what it was because it was an educational experience for those early 2000s.
0: Free video games. You'd go to a buddy's house or you'd have people over and stuff, and you'd sit and watch MTV for like 4 hours.
1: Yeah, and that Bonnie Tyler.
0: We didn't have video games to play, so we had 4 hours.
1: And that song, I mean, Total Eclipse of the Heart, was like in the wheelhouse. I want to say, what was that? Probably 83, 84 of MTV. It was probably when it was at its strongest.
0: Peak. And then they started doing like the spring break shows and stuff. And that became like, if you're in college, it was ridiculous. Like
1: it was.
0: They showed the parties. But it did. And I don't know. I'm sure it was probably like that anyway, that if you went to college in the 70s and you visited a friend at a different school, it's like, oh, it's very similar. But all the parties were the same. The music was the same. Like everything. It didn't matter where you were. If you were young at that time, we were all kind of watching.
3: Everything was in the same boat.
0: And now it's fragmented now.
1: Billy, as kids, we were easily entertained.
0: Easily entertained.
1: We'd ride our bikes during the day and then we'd watch MTV.
0: Dolph would have loved our discussion earlier about we started with the presidential physical.
3: Yeah, I was going to say, this would have been Dolph Wheelhouse
0: too. The whole gym class thing back when we were kids and what that was like and how that's changed over the years.
1: Yeah, I forgot about the presidential fitness test. Of course, I aced it.
0: Pull-ups, flexed arm hang, climbing a rope. No, sit and reach.
3: Pretty impressive reach stuff. 83. Right out of the gates on that Bonnie Tyler Total Eclipse.
1: Is that what it was?
3: Right, 83.
1: I was either a senior in high school or a freshman in college, so that would have been that same era.
2: Primacy memory right there.
1: Yeah, and it was a weird video. I remember her eyes were like glowing white.
2: Well, you had to try different things. You know, you had tech. You know, people could do video tricks back then.
1: And then of course it culminated with the pinnacle was probably Michael Jackson's Thriller, and people were losing their minds because it was 20 minutes long. It's like, this isn't a video, but it was.
2: It was actually just a mini movie.
3: Rob on the talking text line said we didn't get cable in the country, but there were always videos on broadcast on Friday night videos.
0: That
2: was like This Week in Baseball
0: for people
2: music.
0: Without cable.
1: This Week in Baseball.
2: Yeah, guys like me that didn't have it.
0: Mel Allen.
1: How about that? I think our first cable, I think we had, 12 channels. I know we had HBO because I watched Deborah Winger in Urban Cowboy about 14 times one weekend. You didn't get a lot of movies on HBO, but the ones you got were pretty good, and they were on repeat mode. That's what I remember about that first summer of having cable. It was Urban Cowboy and MTV.
0: That's right. So Dolph, Brewers played a clunker last night.
1: Yeah.
0: It happens. Tip your cap. They didn't generate much offense. They lose 5-1. But we kicked a hornet's nest today because we're talking now that it looks like Woodruff got bad news and he might be done. And then Kyle Harrison had some elbow soreness. It's been hampering him. Now he gets a nice long break because of the All-Star break.
1: I hope it helps because he clearly does not look right.
0: Doesn't look like he did a couple weeks ago. And so there's the urgency to go get a starter, whether it's, and we fantasize about Skubler, but get some help for the rotation. It becomes like almost imperative now. And I threw out there like a package, like to get Tarik Skubler. I said, what did I say, Billy?
3: I said Braylon Payne, Logan Henderson, and Sal Frelick.
0: And people are like, oh, yeah, trade Sal Frelick? I'm like, oh, yeah, you can.
1: So it'd just be a rental, right?
3: Yes, Skubler, it'd be two months for Skubler. Yep, for the back-to-back Cy Young Award.
1: A la CC.
0: Yep.
1: In 2008. I mean, if it's that dire, especially if Harrison is damaged goods, I mean, if it's more than just a sore elbow.
0: Well, yeah, and I think you have to get him and then a Michael Walker, or you have to get, I think, almost two starters and a reliever if you can. Easy for me to say that because I'm not parting with the assets, but the Tigers now have won a couple in a row, and they're only 4.5 back.
3: Yeah, like, they had one of the better records in the AL in the month of June, so they might not want to
0: still trade Skubler and still push because the AL's that bad.
2: Sure.
1: Yeah, it is. If you're the Brewers, I don't want to say it, but it's, you know, especially with Woody. Now, Woody's going to get a second opinion, but usually when you hear that, it's not good news.
0: It's not
3: usually
0: good news.
3: It's multiple months at least.
1: They've just hit the lottery with these young pitchers in trades and guys that we didn't really know about, like Quinn Priester. But boy, yeah. Right now, I mean, if Kyle Harrison is not able to come back to where he was a couple weeks ago, you have to get somebody. I don't know if it's Skubler.
0: Yeah, that's just it. So you get they're going to have to.
3: It's going to be interesting to see who else pops up. Like maybe Joe Ryan does, but they're in the same boat. They're even a couple they're of games technically better than the Tigers, albeit their ownership group's ready to shed payroll whenever they can.
2: Well, people talk about they've asked about Peralta. We've talked about him a lot as Peralta being a possibility.
0: Trade. I like Sonny Gray and Aroldis Chapman. Bring them both.
3: I like the twofer. I love the twofer.
0: Bring the twofer from the Red Sox. Yeah.
3: Do you think there's any problem bringing Chapman in if he's not your closer? Because, I mean, he is a closer. He's a ninth inning guy.
0: Make him the closer.
3: You make him the closer and move it around. I'm very okay with that, too.
0: I got Uribe Megilla Chapman. Good luck.
3: If we're up after six, it's
0: a six inning
3: game. And I also think Chapman's one of those guys. He's got enough pelts on the wall. He walks into the bullpen. Nobody feels any sort of way about him taking over the ninth inning.
1: And he has that huge postseason experience. He's won a ring. He's been in a lot of tight pressure games. And at this age, you wouldn't think he'd be phased. How about Megill, though, the last... What is he saved? He's converted all but one in the last couple months.
0: Yeah, he's like the last couple weeks. Since he had that hiccup, he's been like lights out.
3: Hunter had the number. I want to say it was 1.3 his ERA is over his last like 30 appearances. Like it's pretty astounding what he's done since that first 2 weeks.
0: Yeah.
1: Hey, when you've got, like you said, those three guys, it reminds you of some of those other Brewer squads. And, you know, the names, you know, are legendary in the minds of Brewers fans over the years. You always have that seventh, eighth, and ninth inning guy and magic can happen. Yeah.
3: Well, and if you get Sonny Gray and Aroldis Chapman, you got Uribe, Megill, and Chapman there at the back end. Then Aaron Ashby can start a playoff game again. I mean, let's be honest. We know that he's going to have to start a playoff game at some point.
0: Or give you any bulk after a short start.
3: He could go an inning or two thirds. Yeah. He could be two innings there.
1: He'll probably have 20 wins by October.
3: Very
0: well could be.
1: Sonny Gray, I have mixed feelings about as a Yankees fan because he came, you know, with much fanfare from the A's and he goes to New York and, you know, some people just don't shine bright under those Broadway lights.
0: It is funny. And that's part of the calculus, too. And we mentioned, like, we were talking about Caleb Durbin earlier, and he got off to a really rough start in Boston. Now he's starting to settle in and produce a little bit.
1: He is. And
0: he's going to win hearts and minds because he's a good player, a good kid.
1: Red Sox fans were feeling a little bit better about their trades with the Brewers because I can't name the minor league guy that came over from Milwaukee, but he's doing
3: Anthony Seigler playing to start up, too.
1: That was the one guy in that trade I thought, oh, man, I kind of liked Anthony Seigler. He's the guy that played basketball with Davidson from the Badgers in high school up in the Twin Cities. And Davidson said he could have been a Division I basketball player. So he's that good of an athlete.
3: Yeah, he is a wild athlete. He can catch a little bit, too, in there.
0: You can fall in love with guys like that, like Isaac Collins.
3: Oh, yeah.
0: Guys like that.
1: Right.
3: Sal Frelick, former quarterback in high school, state player of the year, hockey player.
2: Legendary.
0: So I kicked the Hornets, and it's not that I don't like Sal Frelick, but you got to give up something to get something, and he's a major league plug-and-play, gold-glove-winning right fielder who people are going to like.
3: I still hold out that this is a compliment to Sal Frelick.
0: That's what I'm saying.
3: This is a compliment to be brought into a conversation.
0: But they have coverage, right? And they're covered in that area, and obviously, they're committed to Lara the way they are with Cooper Pratt.
3: Yeah, it's also funny because we put it out online. Would you include Sal Frelick in a package for Scoobal? And people are hammering like, yeah, and if that's the package, the Tigers hang up the phone and hate you. No, that's one of the pieces.
0: It's like
3: arguably not the most intriguing piece. Like, I think Henderson might be more intriguing. Some people would say the former first-round pick in Payne would be the guy, but I don't know. Somebody that's gotten big league hitters out and struck out 10 in a start is a hard one to...
1: What's Henderson's status, by the way? Is he throwing...
0: Tonight?
1: This week? Oh, I was going to say, he is. Is he pitching tonight?
3: He is getting close to a...
0: Pitching tonight.
3: Yeah, I think you're right, actually.
0: Yeah.
1: Yeah, he was throwing so well before you got hurt.
0: Yeah. So, again,
3: I believe it.
0: You know, Bishop Ledson, they got a couple guys down there.
3: His first start back here tonight.
0: Yep, tonight he's back.
1: You know, fortunately, they always seem to find guys that can, as you mentioned, plug and play. That goes for the pitching staff as well. I don't think anybody had Robert Gasser throwing as well as he's thrown over the last three or four starts.
2: Good example.
0: Out
1: into the eighth inning the other night.
2: Drouin's been good. I mean, when you go on the line, Sproat, all these guys. So
1: Drouin has nasty stuff.
2: Yeah, Coleman Crowe. I mean, the guys have come in and done the job when they're asked.
1: Coleman Crowe sounds like a 1960s author of some
3: prize-winning book. I thought he was somebody that would have been strumming a six-string in the 90s and on TR. Would have been a country guy.
1: Coleman or a politician.
3: CMT would have been playing a lot of Coleman Crowe.
1: Secretary of War under the Roosevelt administration, Coleman Crowe.
2: That's so true.
3: He had the coolest horse as well that he was.
0: I always go to Cameron Crowe.
3: Yes, you're right.
1: Cameron Crowe.
0: Cameron Crowe, the Rolling Stone writer who wrote, what did he write?
1: Almost Famous.
0: Almost Famous was his thing. And yeah, That was
1: with a Kate Hudson with a fastball. She still has a fastball, but
0: oh, big time.
2: All right, let's start on that.
3: You're not lying about that one, Dolph. Not lying about that one.
1: Did you see?
0: Cameron Crowe wrote Fast Times at Ridgemont High, too.
1: Oh, my God. I forgot about that.
0: He went undercover as a high school student and then wrote the, and then that became the movie.
1: Have you guys seen that movie, Billy and Armin? Fast Times at Ridgemont High?
3: I have seen that one. Yes, that is one of the.
0: Whole movie or just the pool scene?
3: I've seen the pool scene a couple of times. I've seen the pool scene a couple of times. But I've seen the order pizza to school.
1: Oh, yeah.
3: Scene a couple of times. Yeah. That was one that I thought was...
1: Mr. Hand.
0: Cameron Crowe did Jerry Maguire. He did Say Anything.
1: Wow.
0: He did... he wrote... What else? Fast Times, obviously. He's won a few.
1: Fast Times at Ridgemont High. What a cast. You had Judge Reinhold.
3: Sean Penn.
1: Phoebe Cates. Yeah. You had... was it... what's his name?
2: Cage.
1: From ER played.
2: Wasn't Nicolas Cage in that?
1: Nicolas Cage. Yeah. Yes, he
0: Nicolas
1: was.
0: Cage.
1: I think he was credited as Nicolas Coppola, which is his real name back in.
3: Wow. That's right. Now, let me make sure. Just want to clarify. This is when my man was selling tickets out of his jacket, right?
0: Yeah.
3: Okay. All right. Good. Yeah. I wanted to make sure that this is the right one. Because I was very interested in trying to be that
1: That's
3: guy.
1: Right.
3: Yeah. I was very interested in trying to see what kind of Terrace Reserve tickets I could flip at middle school.
2: I get that one. I love that. I get that one mixed up with like the other. Like Dazed and Confused and all those other movies. Yeah. I get them all mixed up.
0: Yeah. Those 80s they all copied classic. Fast Times.
2: Mm-hmm.
1: Right. Yeah, Fast Times was probably 81.
0: Period piece, 82.
2: And then my generation gets like Varsity Blues and those types of movies.
0: Yep.
2: And then that goes into the 2000s with the Frat Pack movies like Old School and all that. So everybody's got their era.
1: Yeah, we had the Brat Pack in our era.
2: Yeah, right.
1: With James Spader and Andrew McCarthy and Rob Lowe.
0: Rob Lowe.
1: Man, this one holds up, man. That movie holds
0: that
1: up.
0: Holds
3: 1982,
0: up.
3: You're right. Bang.
2: You
0: too. Love it.
3: Dialed in. Let's go.
1: Hey, bud, let's party.
0: Yeah.
2: Love it. We're talking about pool scenes and stuff.
0: Spanning the generations.
2: Go look up Vanna White as a contestant.
0: Oh, Armin's favorite summer catch.
2: Just starting.
0: Summer
2: obviously
0: catch.
2: Obviously that with Jessica Biel. That's the only reason they would watch that movie. It's got like 6%
0: that's not a baseball
2: potatoes.
0: Movie.
2: Well, it sort of is.
0: It's the Jessica Biel movie.
2: Brian Dennehy was the coach.
1: Love Brian Dennehy. You mentioned Jessica Biel. It makes me think of Kate Upton. Is it sad for Justin Verlander that more people are talking about her than him as he announces his retirement?
2: Yeah, I don't think it's sad for him at all.
0: About him?
2: I don't think feel bad for him at all.
3: Yeah. He'll snuggle up real tight. It'll be awesome.
0: He can almost make the case that, again, Rivera, but who could not vote for him for the Hall of Fame? Like, he was Rookie of the Year, Cy Young, multiple, and
2: he's got
0: MVP.
3: What, three no-hitters?
1: Two-time World Series champion.
0: Yeah. I mean, he is absolute the definition of a Hall of Famer.
1: Are we all going to die before? Is there ever going to be another 300-game winner? Because he has 266 now.
0: Yeah, Aaron Ashby's going to make a run at it.
1: Yeah, he is, if he keeps pitching like he is this year.
0: That, but won't be a starter. He'll be unconventional.
2: One thing you'd have to do is pitch late, and Verlander's, what, 43?
1: He's 43.
3: 43 years old.
1: I mean, you used to have to pitch 20 years. Now, I don't know if it's possible.
3: You might have to pitch 40 years to try to get to that number. I don't think it's happening.
2: Because you don't get the number of decisions.
0: 20 years of 15 wins? Come on.
2: You don't get the decisions. I mean, Nolan Ryan got a lot of decisions because he pitched a long time, pitched late in the games.
0: Right. Dolph, thanks for popping by, man.
1: All right,
0: appreciate
1: it. Tomorrow.
0: All right. You're in the huddle, Fox Sports Radio, Wisconsin.
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0: Huddled up on a Thursday, Drew, Billy, and Armin having a blast with you. 920 Milwaukee, 1070 in Madison. 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It was nice. I didn't have the AC on. Well, I did have the AC on last night.
3: Yeah, I turned ours on a little bit muggy, yesterday.
0: But the dew point's going to drop today and then be muggy again and hot over the weekend. So Donovan Jorgensen, get that AC tuned up or get it working properly. We're looking at 90s again early next week.
3: I got the look when I walked over to the thermostat and turned it on. My wife's like, what do you mean? It's nice out. So yeah.
0: Uh-oh.
3: Now it's 10 a.m. and it's already 81. This is going to be a little bit different deal. So we're slicing this, closing this thing up, cranking this bad boy up, and let's fire it up. Who's hot? Who's not? Dylan Cease was fired up last night. Now, the only time that he was not hot was when he gave up his lone hit in the bottom half of the ninth inning. Yep, Cease took a no-hitter into the ninth inning yesterday against the Giants. Now, Drew, maybe one of the heavier worked no-hitter bids that we watched here. Cease threw 118 pitches. That was with giving up the first hit to the first batter of the ninth inning. Did walk three and struck out 11. But it was close. Game wasn't, though. Blue Jays win 10-0 yesterday as they go all over the Giants, who are now 38-54. Tough stuff over there. The Cubs would be in the hot categories. They win again last night. They're now 52-40 and surging a little bit. Two home runs for PCA yesterday. Tigers, we're mentioning a lot about Tarek Skubal, but they continue to win some games and put themselves back in the conversation, as now they've won four straight games. They're only eight games under 500. 5.5 games out of the division, but also a little closer in the wild card. They got to jump a bunch of teams, though, in the wild card. That would be tough. Spencer Torkelson went deep for the Tigers yesterday, but their big news was Justin Verlander, who has been a hot conversation, so is his wife, for quite some time in Major League Baseball, but one of the absolute better guys that we've seen in the game in his career goes that way. And then the Tampa Bay Rays, we're going to throw them in also in the hot category. They shut out yesterday the New York Yankees. They've got a 5-game lead in the AL East. Drew, how many people just on the surface would know that the Rays are leading the East over the New York Yankees?
2: A great question.
3: Like casual, 0%, real casual baseball observers, I don't even know that you would have thought about it, because the Yankees are still right top of mind. Sure, Judge being out maybe would add into it, but McClanahan was pretty good last night, 6 1/3. No runs, only 4 hits given up, no walks on just 85 pitches as they beat the Bronx Bombers there last night. Who's hot? Who's not? With Donovan Jorgensen. Who was not last night was the Brewers, but that's fine. We'll get back at it. 5-1 win. And Logan Henderson, going to be up, going to be hot today. First start since May in the big leagues for Logan Henderson, who takes the ball here tonight for the Crew.
0: Donovan Jorgensen, we are rolling, just marching through this Thursday, taking no prisoners, cutting, cracking all over the place. And it only gets better from here. Hunter Baumgart joins us at 7:25. Talk a little Brewers as they try. Hey, they already won the series, but 4-1 is better than 3-2.
3: Let's get greedy. And I have a wake and bake story to wrap things up here today that our buddy KB would be very proud of. He'd be very proud of the one that I found out of Fort Wayne, Indiana, for what's going to close up shop here today. But we got a lot more to play before we get there.
0: Yep. You're in the huddle. 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
7: I'm Doug Russell. They say all good things come to an end.
8: A little high chopper over the mound. Fermin throws him out. Ball game over. It's a 5-1 Cardinals win. They ride the extra base hit for their first victory in the last eight games against Milwaukee.
7: Jeff Levering on the play-by-play on Brewers TV. The crew fall to the Cardinals 5-1 at Busch. Kyle Harrison, not his best outing. He gives up three earned runs and was pulled after just four innings with some elbow soreness. The series finale is tonight, starting at 6:45. Logan Henderson pitches against Andre Pallante. We almost saw some history in San Francisco on Wednesday.
9: And it's lined into center, a base hit to lead off the top of the ninth inning. The first hit of the ball game for the Giants.
7: Dylan Cease takes a no-hitter into the ninth. He still gets the win, as do his Blue Jays, 10-0 over the Giants. The final hour of the huddle starts now. I'm Doug Russell on Fox Sports Radio, Wisconsin.
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16: You got to cut and crack. Now cut and crack. Red right, 18, bob on one. Ready, cut him and crack.
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10: With Drew Olsen.
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7: 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We're going to get to our current electric superhero of the day, but I got a freezing cold take for you guys that was freezing the minute it hit the socials.
14: Let's go. I'm ready for it. Perfect. I love this.
7: Perfect. I never heard of Dan Clark yesterday.
14: Oh, God, I knew exactly where you were going.
7: Saw this, didn't you? He was miffed. Perfect. I mean, boomer take alert.
14: At least he understood it.
7: 100%. Jackson Chourio is not a left-handed hitter. He never has been, yet last night he batted left-handed in the ninth. Playing MLB should never be trivial. Many guys bust their asses for

0: years and never get the opportunity. Terrible look.
1: Who's this? That's a,
2: some guy, your boy, baseball Dan Clark. Named Dan Clark,
0: who I've never heard of, but he's got like 70,000 really? X followers.
1: Dan Clark. All right.
0: This. But this was when...
1: It's a take.
0: Like, Chirio's batting against a position player, a guy who used to play for the Milkmen.
2: Mm-hmm.
0: In the ninth inning of a blowout game. What was it, 10-2?
2: It's a 10-2 game in which it's the ninth inning, the 18th inning of a doubleheader.
0: Yes.
2: Correct?
0: Yes.
2: Okay, just wanted to make sure.
0: Chirio goes up left-handed on a dare... Wearing the left-handed helmet, you know, different helmet that he usually wears, goes up and it never, like, the Brewers hitting coaches said they've never even seen him swing left-handed. And he hits like he gets an Ephus pitch that he hits all the way to just like two steps in front of the warning track in center.
2: One of the more impressive athletic things I think I've seen.
0: Yeah. And this guy is dumping on it. Like, come on.
1: I would argue what he did was less kind of, what's the word he said? Novelty, or what's the word he said? Ridiculous.
2: He said trivial.
1: Trivial. What he did was less trivial than what the opposing team did, which was throwing a position player to throw Ephus pitches at 39 miles an hour.
0: That's what
1: Jackson
0: I'm saying.
1: Jackson Chirio put up a better at-bat than what most people do, and they're a strong hand. And also, how do guys ever learn to be ambidextrous and be a switch hitter? You have to try.
2: That's a fair point.
1: You have to try it. Now, I'm not arguing that's what Jackson's doing. I understand it. But you do have to try it sometime. I mean, so, yeah, this is kind of silly. The quick Google search for Dan Clark, baseball writer, is hard. A lot of people on Reddit calling him a fake reporter. So I'm not really sure what the deal is. Okay, so he had a hot take, rage bait, whatever. I mean, I think it's sort of silly, but that's what it was. Okay?
2: I did enjoy, though, and I guess I was more surprised that there were certain folks that were somewhat defending his statement on online or in the comments section with just saying, like, well, this is just rude, disrespectful. But, or the question that something called Sal Marino, a coach, 40-plus years of high-performance training.
1: Okay.
2: Oh, 40 plus years of high performance training.
1: And he's probably been watching it for even longer.
2: So is there any other sport these days that trivializes itself this way as much as baseball? In a blowout game, an NBA player took free throws with his offhand. Would we consider him having fun or disrespectful? If in a blowout football game at any level, a non-quarterback played quarterback, well, he is one of the best players on the team. Him hitting from the other side of the coin would be like Greg Oden, I think, maybe in college basketball. Remember when he was shooting free throws left-handed because he broke his hand? You got to find different ways to be able to have some fun.
1: You have to entertain yourself. Did anyone say this when Jordan shot a closed-eyed free throw? Do you remember that? He shot a free throw with his eyes closed because someone told
0: That's
1: me he
0: right.
1: couldn't. Did anyone say this when Larry Bird played a whole game left-handed?
2: I was just going to say, did Larry Bird do this?
1: He did.
0: In a victory.
1: He played a whole game left-handed.
0: And he put up 30.
1: Just for fun. I'm not saying like, and you would never argue those guys disrespected the game, right? So,
2: well, Larry Bird was trying to do it to disrespect someone.
1: Right. And he did it well. Now, I would say like, if this was, you know, this is clearly in a point of the game where both sides kind of threw the towel in. Or
0: so he's not a switch hitter, never has been. Well, Brian Torres has never been a pitcher. And now he's pitching in
2: a Major League Baseball game.
1: And who's the person he's disrespecting?
0: In the 18th inning of a doubleheader. I mean, 18th inning of a day when you played a doubleheader. Come on.
2: The only person that I could have seen, and I guess maybe someone get this feel some sort of way, would be Ollie Marmol and the Cardinals if they did. But they're the ones that threw a position player out on the mound. And I think, if I remember correctly, they showed a shot into the Cardinals dugout. And nobody was reacting without a laugh. Like, it did also seem like they were enjoying the spectacle that was happening.
1: You do that not on purpose. You do that intentionally to say, okay, we're just trying to get through innings. This game's over. We're not going to use our pitchers. So, yeah, I mean, it's just to me like it's – I hate to say it. It's just obvious rage bait to me.
0: How dare he just trash the integrity of the game – when Brian Torres threw a 34.9 mile an hour pitch.
2: But I think the first one didn't register on StatCast.
0: And Chirio, the exit velo on that was 98.
2: He generated all of the power.
1: He was good.
2: That was incredible.
1: Yeah, I mean, wouldn't it be more disrespectful to try and load up your stats and StatPad?
0: I mean,
1: when the Cubs got 23 runs, isn't that
0: I wonder
1: more
0: if Tony La Russa would have been mad about that. Maybe.
2: I did see somebody post a picture of La Russa in the dugout and just saying, this is Dan Clark.
1: I don't even
2: see maybe La Russa just having a burner at what, 81 years old? Like just fire something in there and be able to talk about these idiots in the crowd.
1: Yeah, I'll say it.
2: These idiots don't get it.
1: If Jackson Chourio chose to call himself a switch hitter and batted, a lot of switch hitters are better from one side, right? So a lot of guys that have done it really shouldn't have done it. But my point is, if Jackson Chourio said, I'm going to be a switch hitter and still batted, let's say, 220 or 230 from his offhand, would anyone say he's disrespecting the game? We don't know what he could do if he bat left-handed every game. I bet if Jackson Chourio batted left-handed every time against a righty, he could have a decent, like, 220, 230. I'm not saying great, but he would be respectable. I mean, based on what he did there. No, did anyone say Brooks Kieschnick disrespected the game when he tried to hit and pitch? I mean, no, it's like, oh, maybe this is...
2: No, he walked so Shohei could run.
1: Yeah, exactly. I mean, so I don't know. I think it's obvious rage bait. It's pretty silly. And this idea that anybody can't have fun playing the game has still kind of consistently pervaded here. This is an old baseball thing that people don't want anyone to ever enjoy or joke around or be somewhat frivolous in the process. And I don't get it, and I don't think I ever will, you know?
0: Are we engagement, rage baiting, engagement farming there? What are we doing? Like, come on.
1: Yes. I think
2: my man does have 70,000 followers, but I think he's following 65,000. So he's definitely trying to make sure that he's getting into every one of those algorithms playing the game.
1: A lot of questionable tactics there, social media tactics.
2: But very interesting. Yeah. And I appreciate the unanimous dunking on that.
0: Do you? You can't really think about that.
2: There are certain people, though, Drew, that think the sky's green.
0: Yeah.
2: You know, like, I mean, there are certain people that live on a totally different stratosphere of the sports world, but I can't fathom that one being serious. But again, Tony La Russa did exist. out of the sports world, the one that takes the unwritten rules to a different level is always baseball. Like, if any sport would feel disrespected, I think some baseball player could feel some sort of way or tell themselves that they're that frustrated or angry about something, which would be even more fun.
1: Totally. Derek and Madison in the NickLaylaw.com talking text line. My 11-year-old son has been tinkering with switch hitting in the Little League. He's been super nervous to try it, though. After Chourio's at bat, my son is ready to do it in a game tonight. So he inspired a kid to try something new.
2: There we go.
1: Isn't that what it's all about? I mean, man.
2: Let us know how that swing goes.
1: Yeah.
2: And also, don't let some other travel ball dad, not let him go up there and hack.
1: Yeah, now I can only imagine what this guy's opinions on banana ball is, Billy. When guys get points for trick plays. And
2: oh, he's got to despise banana ball.
1: He must think banana ball is the
2: worst.
1: He's got
2: to think
1: a
2: ball four sprint's the worst thing that's ever happened in the world.
1: Worst thing to ever happen to humanity.
2: You have nine players touch the baseball? What is this, a carnival act? Well, one of the teams does have an elephant pitch.
0: As a matter of fact, yes. Oh, my goodness.
2: I mean, let's be honest about it.
0: All right, time for a little superhero action. Who's our superhero of the day? 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
2: From Channel 15 in Madison. Friends help rescue an elderly couple and family from a burning Lodi home on the 4th of July. Yeah, that's the headline. Wow. A group of friends broke down the door, ran into a burning home on Rodney Drive in the town of Lodi, Wisconsin on the 4th of July, helping people inside escape before firefighters even arrived. Lodi Fire was dispatched around 10:45 Saturday night to a home which had caught fire from what the department described as heavy use of fireworks in the area. Crews were aware of two people that could be inside when the call came in. A group of 19 and 20-year-olds had already entered the home, helped get the occupants out unharmed before firefighters arrived. The group said in an interview that they had thought that it was just a bonfire. Gavin Klon, one of the youngsters that got into the house, said the back of the house was already red and smoky. We're like, that is not a bonfire. The group split up, banging on windows, working to get inside from the front and the back of the house. They said, we got to get these people out. They got all six people in the building out before firefighters arrived. Lodi Deputy Fire Chief John Lear said 45 years on the job, he had never seen anything like what caused that fire. He also thanked the crews and other departments that helped respond, particularly on a hot night, to rotate personnel and work together to extinguish the fire. The residents of the home have been displaced, but the home is not livable due to the damage, but family members are caring for them at this time. There are fundraising efforts up. Jim, the homeowner, celebrating his 91st birthday with his family at the home when the fire started.
1: Wow, let's hear it for some everyday heroes. That's amazing. That's amazing. And you're risking, obviously, a lot to go do that to for people that maybe you don't even know. So that's what looking out for your neighbor is all about.
2: Especially when you're 19 or 20 years old and you're hanging out with your boys saying, we got to get in there. We got to help those people out, dude.
1: And I feel like we've needed that a story like that recently. We've had some sad ones. That's a wonderful, wonderful story. And some everyday heroes there. How about that? Because, you know, it's not just, it's the smoke inhalation. There can be a lot of issues there. Getting the people out is, wow, that's amazing stuff.
2: It really is. Superheroes, they walk amongst us.
1: Yeah.
2: And so do the callcurrent.com superheroes. 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
1: Now, you want to be a hero to your neighborhood? 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
2: I ain't trying to help out everybody. 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
1: Talk about being a hero.
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2: It's a whole home standby generator. 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
1: Well, you could be the man. You could be thinking.
2: Current Electric, some superheroes. I don't know if they're firing an entire village generator, but maybe.
1: But maybe 30 years later, they named the street after you, and then had some real, you know, real hero stuff right there.
0: Real hero stuff.
1: Think about that. We don't need Alex and Cambria. The 19 and 20-year-olds were probably the ones started the fire. Come on, man. We don't need that, Alex. Come on, man. These guys were some heroes. Don't give us that. So,
2: well, if they were, then they still were the ones that got them out.
1: That's a good point. That's classic. A good point, yeah.
0: All right, so Hunter's going to join us in about 10 minutes. We're going to talk to him about, the Brewers. Obviously, that game, Logan Henderson tonight, as they try to go 4-1 in a 5-gamer against the Cardinals. We'll also talk to him about how we kicked a Hornets nest by suggesting that the Brewers might trade Sal Frelick, like they could consider it.
2: Yeah,
0: as part of a package to get the top pitcher that they could get.
2: And he's not the best player in the deal. Yeah, like that's the other part that might be tough. He might not be the most intriguing athlete.
0: People like him. But before we dive into that, there's the whole LeBron thing that I'm sure ESPN's fanning that flame of where's LeBron going to go? What's LeBron going to do? Which
2: they
0: got
2: to be hating that they're at Wimbledon this whole time while they could be talking LeBron.
0: But like, is he going to go to Philly? Makes the most sense to me, or Cleveland with Donovan Mitchell now wrapped up. The Golden State thing is interesting. So Steph Curry got interviewed yesterday at a golf tournament. Did you see that?
2: I saw a little bit of it.
0: Steph's quote was, they said, possibility of playing with LeBron and the Warriors. Steph said, I'd say more so I'm interested to just play golf with LeBron. We'll handle the basketball stuff, but I want to see the golf LeBron free agent. He's out here really grinding on the game, but I'm sure we obviously would love to play together. I mean, hopefully it happens, but he's deserved the opportunity and the right to take his time with this decision.
2: The amount of golf that those two would play while traveling the NBA's globe for 1 to 2 years.
0: And that was one of the things that made people say that he was going to sign with Cleveland because he's in Akron.
2: Mm-hmm.
0: And he and Bronny went to a golf galaxy or something.
2: And scouting out what they could possibly do there.
0: Yeah, they're buying a driver or something like that. And then I guess the people started to, call their friend, oh, LeBron's here and Bronny's here. And so they started to get pictures. He wouldn't do pictures with people, but he did with the staff of the store. And then I heard that when it came time, like Bronny got a 3-wood or something like that. And then...
2: He's like, Dad, is this one going
0: to
2: work?
0: It came time to who's going to pay?
2: Find the fairway kid.
0: And LeBron said, he's got this. I'm sick of carrying his ass. he's got his own money.
1: Love that.
2: I got him a job. What do you guys want me to do?
0: I'm sick of carrying his ass, man.
1: Let him
0: pick up a check.
1: Is this better than the decision? I mean, the original decision, I don't know that there were as many teams. Rich Paul said there's 10 to 12 teams involved, or they could be.
2: Well, and there was also three finalists 2 days ago. Then yesterday, Shams had 5 finalists.
0: Going to the Wolves. I'm sorry.
2: He's not going to Minnesota.
1: You don't think that? No. You don't think so?
2: I think the Philly one would be, as a LeBron fan, my most intriguing one.
0: That's the most intriguing team to go to, but Cleveland has the pull that he can finish there.
2: Cleveland would have the pull being able to.
0: They got Donovan Mitchell wrapped up.
1: Do you think he wants to try out another team, see how many, play for a team he hadn't played for yet just to do it?
2: I don't know that that's exactly it, but I do know that the Philly fan base is kind of starving for the chance to have a title for the Sixers.
1: Right, so if he could be a hero somewhere else.
2: He could be somewhat of a hero there. He is always going to be a hero in Cleveland, right? Like, as he should be. Miami, he's another star, right? Like, he's just another star that's been through there. And him and Pat Riley had some real waxy buildup. He went back after Dan Gilbert put that one-page letter out after he chose Miami at the decision.
0: Right.
2: He will go back even if he feels like you have clearly
0: depends on where he wants to live and where he wants to what lifestyle he wants.
2: But I think Philly's very intriguing. But if you're talking about
0: basketball standpoint, for me, it's like Philly and then everybody else.
2: I'm with you on the basketball side. Cleveland would be good as long as I also then couldn't reroute James Harden. Like, if I'm LeBron, I'm saying I don't want to play with him. I'll play with everyone else.
1: Well, Donovan resigned, obviously. He extended.
0: But Harden's like reinvented himself now. He passes and stuff.
2: He does give the ball up, especially in playoff moments. He don't want to touch it.
1: The original rumor years and years ago was always New York. Remember, people would go to Knicks games with the LeBron jersey, and they just won a title, so maybe he could jump on and ring chase. I don't know. I mean, that might not be impossible if we're looking for a dark, dark, dark horse, you know? No?
0: I would say he's got a better chance of going back to the Lakers than he does of going to the Knicks.
2: I agree he wanted to go to the Knicks. He definitely won't do it now. Definitely can't do it now.
1: Because they've already won without him.
2: Yeah. Out of those teams, will he get... Because I firmly believe people have their belief about LeBron. Like, you're not changing your opinion about LeBron James. Would any of those have people trying to discredit him as a ring chaser? Because almost everybody does it at some particular point.
0: I mean,
2: but none of those teams won the title. I mean, a couple of them were first and second round exits. One of them was a play-in team. The Warriors lost in the play-in game last year, so you definitely can't call that a ring chase.
1: Well, what about Dallas? I mean, Dallas has got a young player. Mark Cuban's not happy down there. He's getting ousted by management or getting frozen out, he thinks.
0: That's what happens when you sell a controlling interest.
1: Yeah, you didn't have to sell, Mark.
2: Is that not crazy, Drew?
1: Yeah you didn't have to do it.
0: They're not letting me run things after I gave up control. Like,
2: after I sold them and made $1 billion. I don't know. I don't know where we got into this thought that you sell the team, you get the money, and then you still get to run it.
0: Totally bizarre.
1: It just goes to show you, it can be a money investment for some, but for some, it's still about having a toy to play with. And that was what Mark always liked about being the Dallas Mavericks owner. Mm-hmm. And then he sold it, and he's like, I'll still be involved. Now you're getting pushed out, now you're upset. He's going to probably drive by another team now. It's just kind of funny to see all that happen and go down the road. I don't think he's staying at the Venetian, Billy, next time he goes to Vegas.
0: I don't think so.
2: I don't think so either. No, I'd probably bet the under on that one.
0: All right, when we come back, Hunter Baumgart's going to join the party. He is going to let us... He's going to let us know about the nuts and bolts, but then we'll ask him the Sal Frelick question, see what Hunter has to say about that. That's next. You're in the Huddle, Fox Sports Radio, Wisconsin.

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0: It's a Thursday in the good land. You're in the huddle. Fox Sports Radio, Wisconsin. Drew, Billy, and Armin. We're awaiting the arrival of our pal Hunter Baumgart, who has popped up on our stream right there as we speak. Hello, Hunter.
1: Good morning, guys. How are you?
0: We're great.
2: Better now.
0: We're rolling through. I don't know if you were aware when you woke up and saw social media, we kind of kicked a hornet's nest because I was talking about what it would take and what the Brewers would have to package to get a top line starter like Tarik Skubal or somebody like that. And I threw Sal Frelick's name into the mix. And Hunter, you'd have thought I would had suggested that they stop selling beer at American Family Field.
1: Yeah, Sal is a fan favorite. There's no doubt about that. Jake Bowers recently called him the heartbeat of the team. So I think the team also kind of is on the wavelength of the fans on that one.
0: Yep. Obviously, I'm old enough to remember when Pat Murphy said, you'll send me down before I send Blake Perkins down.
1: Things change things change quickly in sports. Major League Baseball is no exception to that. Look, when Luis Lara comes up and does what he does and plays right field last night, yeah, you start to think about those things.
0: And it wasn't in any way a slight on Sal, and I'm not saying that they should get rid of the guy and he's a stiff or anything. I'm saying that to get something, you got to give something. And if you give him, it's a gold glove guy who's an established major league player that would assuage any fan base that thinks they're selling, you know, and getting ripped off. That's what I'm saying.
1: Mm-hmm. Yeah, if you're going to get a guy like Skubal, the Tigers are going to want guys who they can build around in the future. They're not going to necessarily want a guy in an expiring deal. They're not looking to win this year. If they're trading away Skubal, they're not looking to win this year. They're looking to win in the future. And so they already have, you know, a decent amount of talent over there. They had their big prospect come up earlier this season. So they are looking to add probably in the younger department. Sal Frelick would fit that. Not that he's, you know, as young as maybe a Churio or a Lara, but he's definitely in the, you know, beginning parts of his career. He's shown the gold glove defense and trying to put it together offensively consistently. And look, he hit 348 in June. Obviously, it hasn't been great in July so far. But you have to, I mean, look, if you want Skubal, if people want that guy, you're going to have to give up significant amount of talent, whether it's major league or minor league. And I would think that a major leaguer is going to be involved in something like that.
2: Yeah, I agree. I think there's going to have to be a major league player there. And I think more teams are also looking for major league players, right? Like I was listening to Ken Rosenthal a couple of days ago predict that he thinks there's going to be more, you know, major league player for major league player trades than you've really ever seen with somewhat maybe the uncertainty on the other side of 27, but also just like this big grouping of teams that all still kind of believe they're in it. And the Tigers are also one of those teams that I think are going to somewhat believe you're in it. You're going to have to entice them. But, Hunter, it's difficult because I don't know that the major league product has ever matched up or lined up with they're as good at the major league level and they're potentially even better in the minor leagues. Like, their asset load, especially with in player personnel, is higher than it ever has been before. Not all these guys can play for you. Like I listed out right away Luis Peña and Jet Williams. I think they're both very intriguing bargaining chips. Maybe Peña is different because of the health issues that he's had this year, but he's still a 20-year-old kid who's got immense talent and potential. That they have so many dudes, especially in the infield, not all of them can play. They got to be able to identify, and it would feel malpractice is going to be a strong word. Maybe I'm a week away from organizational malpractice, but I might get there in terms of not being able and not feeling like you should strike while the iron's hot and go and make one of these sizable acquisitions.
1: It does. How many years are you going to be in this position and not do that type of deal, right? Like we saw last year, they were in this type of position, didn't do that type of deal. Obviously, they haven't done it really. I mean, you go back to CeCe, they've made some, you know, the Mike Moustakas deal, I guess you could put up there as a significant, veteran guy who came in and could make it
2: definitely helped.
1: You know, right? So but again, it's even a bigger deal than that. But even if it's a Mike Moustakas deal that they really haven't done, since 2018, like this is, and plus you're looking at a team right now that's just out of first place in baseball.
2: Right.
1: And you mentioned the minor league too. You have, I saw yesterday Baseball America put out a tweet. The top three records in baseball have the top three farm systems right now. Dodgers, Brewers, and Rays. And it's wild to think about how good these guys are at the major league level and also have great minor league systems. If that's the case, okay, then you know what? The Dodgers might go out and make some moves and bolster their major league team from their minor league system. The Rays, I know they're stingy as well, but maybe they're thinking that they have a chance with the way the Yankees have been playing as of late, and maybe they're thinking they got a chance to make a run this year, especially with how they started the season and how well they played. Then you might want to think about it as well. It's not the Brewers' way. We all know that. But at what point does what Matt Arnold says at the end of every season, we want to bring a World Series to Milwaukee, become really the forefront of your mind rather than, okay, watching what you do for 27 and 28. I don't disagree with the formula because they have been consistently good for so long now. But there is an argument to be made that one of these years, especially when you're one of the best teams in baseball, it's not like this team is, you know, 50 and 40. This team is 58 and 34 right now. And look, there's 3 weeks to go till maybe these trades would be made, just because I think a lot of teams are looking to say, all right, are we buyers or sellers? We don't know yet. The expanded playoffs make everybody kind of decide that later. But I wonder if over the next couple of weeks they start to consider some of these deals.
3: Yeah, I don't think deviating from your MO is necessarily out of the question at all. I don't think most fans would say, even if you believe in the process, that say that's a problem. That's part of it. And the advantage you have is, you know, we talk about bites at the apple. By doing something like this, you wouldn't in any sense have to go away from that strategy. The Brewers have enough depth organizationally and with a team that you wouldn't be, there'd be no mortgaging of a future or any of that nonsense. You don't have to cut down any apple trees to do this. You can give away a piece you like, but you might feel good about your depth with multiple pieces. Whether or not they do this, you could give away a couple guys and still be confident that you'll have good teams going forward.
1: Yeah, I tend to agree with you. I mean, if you say, okay, I don't think they should get rid of Frelick, or if they, I think he's a very important part of the team, but just talent for talent wise, I think Luis Lara could sub into that role pretty darn well from what we've seen in a couple games. Now, he's younger. He hasn't proved it in the major leagues yet. Sal Frelick has proved it. Look, I mean, he was almost hit 300 last year in a full major league season. That's proving it at the major league level. However, I do think that Luis Lara has a lot of different talent. He has the great defense. We saw him make the diving catch. I know he had the rough one to start the game last night, but he's, you know, battling the Suns, second major league game, okay. But here's the other part of that. So yes, I do think he could substitute. And like you said, they have the depth in the organization to put guys in those positions if they do trade away, especially in the minor leagues. The other side of that is the clubhouse. And we all know what happened in 2022. And we all know what Jake Bowers said about the heartbeat of the team. And you know, the other guys, what they've said about Sal Frelick and obviously Pat Murphy and even Matt Arnold to a certain extent. There is a clubhouse chemistry thing to be considered. I think this Brewers team and organization considers that more than they did in 2022, because they learned from that in 2022. The only year they've missed the playoffs, you know, since 2018 was the year they traded Josh Hader away. So I do think that is going to be in the forefront of their minds if they do consider a move like a Sal Frelick. I don't necessarily think I mean, they'll obviously consider it if they get a call that they're going to consider things. I don't think it's likely he gets moved, but I think that is a factor in it too.
0: Hunter Baumgart joining us here, brought to us by Import Minded. Hunter, we need the Orthopedic Associates of Wisconsin injury update, and Logan Henderson's pitching, so I don't need to ask about him, but obviously Woodruff is the one that we're worried about, and doesn't seem like it's trending in a good direction. Orthopedic Associates of Wisconsin, the experts, orthowisconsin.com, the website. What is your take on Woody's status and future right now?
1: Yeah, just not good. The fact that there's a new injury, I think, is the biggest thing. I know yesterday the quotes came out from Pat Murphy saying this is really hard on Woodruff, and he's, you know, trying to keep a good attitude and everything. And then we get the update from the Brewers that, well, you know, he's got a new injury to the anterior shoulder capsule, and they're waiting on a second opinion from Dr. Keith Meister, who did the surgery back in 2023. So we'll wait for that second opinion, but this does not sound great. I think coming into the season, you were optimistic that, okay, even if he misses a month and a half, you know, and he did, right, from April 30th to mid-June. Even if he does that, okay, get it out of the way early, and then he'd be good for the rest of the season. He was probably not going to make it the entire season healthy. Like, the odds are he was going to have a break at some point. Well, it's very concerning that even after that rehab and after getting back and getting to a place where he, you know, pitched 5+ innings in the minor leagues, then came in and made 3 starts, and in that 3rd start then has to go out, and now all of a sudden we're looking at a new injury. Yeah, this is not good, and this obviously puts threatens the rest of his season. I mean, obviously what they have said, what Woodruff has said, what the team has said is they want him down the stretch into the postseason. He has said, you know, he has not been able to pitch down the stretch into the postseason like at all over these last few years, and so you feel for the guy because obviously the young pitchers talk about how impactful he is in that clubhouse, how helpful he has been to them as being kind of the uncle of the group, so to speak, and helping the guys along. And I don't doubt that some of the success in the starting pitching has been because of the wisdom he's been able to impart. But boy, it would be a tough blow, obviously, for him. That's first and foremost, but also for the team. I mean, you were counting on him to be your veteran guy in that bullpen or in that starting rotation. So does that lean you to then want to go out and get a veteran starting pitcher more than before? I think it has to. I think you have to consider it more. As much as bullpen reliever was maybe your top priority, I wonder if starting pitcher is maybe becomes your top priority and a veteran guy. Because look, Miz, in any scenario, I trust him. Obviously, Harrison's been a little tough, and we can get into what he's dealing with. It sounds like some soreness there. But otherwise, you know, Sproat, Henderson, Gasser, guys that you obviously have seen great things, but what do they do in the postseason other than Gasser? You know, we're still looking for these guys to prove themselves in the postseason. Not that Gasser has necessarily proved himself, but he obviously has some experience there. So you want that veteran guy. That was going to be Woodruff, and a guy who's been there, done that, down the stretch into the postseason. Doesn't necessarily look like that might be the case. We'll see. We'll see. We'll wait for the second.
2: It's really unfair that his last postseason pitch potentially is in 2021.
3: Yeah, man.
1: Yeah.
2: I mean, he comes in game 4 that was already basically lost. I think he came in after the Aaron Ashby blow up and they were unable to get that thing done against Atlanta. And your point against being able to see players react to standing on the chalk line during a playoff game. Like, at least Gasser stood on the chalk line. He knows what that's like, but there's a different beast when you're performing in it. That law firm of Sproat, Henderson, and Gasser, this moment right now, which one are you most optimistic about? Because I love and am still tantalized by Logan Henderson, and outside of his injury, I don't know that we've seen him not have a ton of success yet at the major league level in any of those times.
1: Right. He's been, I think, the most consistent of those guys when it comes to being a starting pitcher at the major league level. So I'm with you. I would think that, if I were to put, okay, who is your top 3 starters in a playoff series? Miz, Harrison, and then I think I'd put Logan Henderson even in front of a Sproat or a Drouin right now, just because I really like what we've seen from him and the consistency and the ability to kind of battle out there even when he doesn't have his best stuff. I really like the consistency we've seen from Henderson. So I agree with you there. Coleman Crowe, we'll see. I don't know if he's necessarily a factor in it. I know he's obviously had some positive, some not so positive starts so far this year in a limited number. He's going to have another scheduled outing coming up tomorrow in Nashville where he's going to throw 70 to 75 pitches, mid to late July return for him. So he could be a factor in this as well. Other guys, Joel Kunal out till July, early August, as far as a bullpen arm. Same with, Rob Zastrzewski might come back a little earlier. He started his rehab assignment in Arizona. He's scheduled for a next outing in Nashville coming up tomorrow. His estimated return is mid to late July, so maybe after the All-Star break for him. Another bullpen arm to get back. And then you also have Brandon Lockridge, who was basically delayed a month because he needed a little bit of arthroscopic work done on that leg. So he is estimated to return in late July. D.L. Hall also estimated to return in late July. First live BP scheduled July 16th, a week from today. So you have guys, like if you get D.L. Hall back in that bullpen, that would be good. Obviously, Rob Z has been good in the past. He hasn't pitched at the major league level yet this year. And then Joel Kunal, we'll see. He's been obviously up and down. So those are some bullpen arms. And then Lockridge as an outfielder, kind of a bench guy you wouldn't mind getting back as well. He's late July.
0: All right, Hunter, one of the things that stood out from yesterday was that Bryce Tran got the whole day off after playing the doubleheader, and they didn't use him to pinch it, and Murph's like, nah, he was absolutely untouchable. Like, don't even put your spikes on, son. I thought that was pretty interesting that you have to do that because that's like the only way to get Terang off the field, isn't it?
1: I think so. I mean, he was holding firm. You have a righty on the mound, two guys on base in that seventh inning, and he goes with Andrew Vaughn there. I mean, I get it. I mean, he's looking to, they're in this long stretch of games here before the All-Star break, and you want these guys to be as fresh as they can be down the stretch. That's why I think Luis Lara is up here this week. Is he up here beyond this week? We'll see. But I think he's basically giving guys some rest throughout this week, and so they're using Luis Lara in that way, and they feel better like Lara is going to give you more than Blake Perkins playing in that spot right now, which I don't disagree with. And so they bring him up, and he's kind of in that role where he's going to take some time. The Greg Jones thing is, I know we talked about Jet Williams possibly coming up and they needed a 40-man spot. Well, they needed a 40-man spot for Greg Jones too. Either they don't think Jet Williams is ready, or this is such a quick thing that they, you know, don't want to send Jet back down, and they want to, you know, have consistency like they wanted with Luis Lara if they were going to come up. So they wanted, but boy, Greg Jones makes the error last night. Obviously, we haven't seen much from the plate at all from him. So it just, with a team that's trying to, you know, battle for a top spot in the National League, and you have, you know, a guy like Jet Williams down there, that makes it a little puzzling if this goes beyond, you know, these few games. And hey, look, every game is important, especially when you're in a battle between a game or two for a bye or two for a top seed. You know, all that matters. So just that's the interesting part about Greg Jones being at the major league level. But I get him going, okay, we're going to give this guy a day off. He played both games of the doubleheader. I want to make sure he's healthy. As much as it's win tonight, you also have to in baseball. Keep an eye on that 162-game schedule.
2: And Hunter, I love that you're already on bye watch. Like, I appreciated at Hunter B on air yesterday, not only the Joey Ortiz stat with Cooper Pratt, because my eyes obviously clearly were not deceiving me. The numbers are much better since Cooper Pratt's come up. Maybe it's like the boogeyman's here. Like, I knew he was coming up at some point. Now he's here, and I didn't fully lose a spot on the team. That can help, but only a game and a half back of the game back of the Dodgers for that one seed. I like where your head's at, Hunter. I like that you're already eyeing that thing up 5 days away from the All-Star break. So keep it up.
1: Exactly. Well, we're just trying to keep everybody posted on what's going on here. We got a 4.5 game lead for the Brewers on the Braves right now. 2 games back of the Dodgers right now. So they're sitting right in the middle there. Again, if the season ended today, they'd get a bye. And I think that 2 seed might even be more important than the 1 seed, just because you already, you know, like Drew, you said before, like you already win that first playoff series if you're that 1 or 2 seed. So let's go and get that.
0: You win the series, you don't have to play.
2: Mm-hmm. Yep. I love winning those.
0: Less exposure. That is the best thing that you can possibly do. Hunter, great run. Thank you very much. You got a show this evening.
1: Yes. Usually we have Milwaukee baseball tonight on Thursday nights, but it is the pregame show tonight because the Brewers play. So 5:30 to 6:30.
3: Right.
1: We'll have the baseball pregame show getting you set for the series finale in St. Louis.
0: Fantastic. Good run. We'll see you later. But thanks, Hunter. Appreciate it.
1: You bet. Thanks, guys.
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2: It's a wild one.
0: Putting pressure on himself. 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
2: 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I'm overselling this one as well.
0: See if he has the funds in the account to cash this check. We'll see. Off. We will see. Stay tuned. 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
23: White victim, female, pretty, wealthy.
22: A white woman's murder shocks the city. A black man from the projects comes forward with information about the case.
24: He says the police are his friends.
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22: 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Lee Harris is sentenced to 90 years.
25: I get 90 years for killing somebody I have never seen.
22: Behind bars, Lee finds an unlikely ally in his cellie, Robert. The pair are like chalk and cheese. There's no way their paths would ever cross on the outside. But as a fellow inmate, Robert sees through the lies and vows to do the unthinkable. Clear Lee's name.
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30: Miss, can I shake that thing? 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
1: It's crazy how quickly this runs through, and all of a sudden Dolph's in here, and you're like, wow, this is like summer. All of a sudden Summerfest is over, and
0: you're right.
1: You're staring down State Fair, and it's almost done.
0: 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Billy, what do you got?
1: Well, I thought I was getting Sintel because this one comes from Fox59.com. But the individual who was reporting on it said he was from Fox 59 and CBS 4 in Indianapolis.
2: So it sounds legit, right?
1: I didn't know that you could actually combine. However, that is what they do in Indianapolis. And that's where this very real story from Matt Adams comes from Fort Wayne, Indiana. What started as an investigation into a very sad stabbing and arson took a disturbing turn in Fort Wayne when a man admitted he'd set his own genitals on fire. On May 6th, the Fort Wayne Fire Department investigated a fire on a detached garage. Around the same time, police were responding to a reported stabbing, according to a probable cause affidavit. The property owners of the garage said a neighbor woke them up to alert them of the fire. The owners noticed a family member, 36-year-old Christopher, had been missing. Meantime, Fort Wayne police encountered a stabbing victim who turned out to be the Christopher Pendon. According to court documents, as he was being taken to the hospital, he claimed that he had been stabbed somewhere in downtown Fort Wayne. He said that they had been threatened a day before. And according to court documents, he told investigators, Pendon later told investigators that he was dishonest about the stabbing and wanted to be truthful. That's when he revealed the true cause of the fire. Christopher Pendon said that he went into the garage and, quote, harmed himself by cutting off his pee.
2: Oh, my God.
1: According to court documents, Christopher used a kitchen knife to detach the appendage. Lord.
2: Thank you for that.
1: He told investigators that he then poured gasoline on it.
2: Why? What?
1: And set it on fire on the floor of the garage just inside the door.
2: Yeah, he could have gone
1: for a walk. He walked away until he encountered police. He was charged with arson, 4-level felony. Hearing is scheduled for next week. He did not get the kitchen knife.
0: God.
2: They walk among us.
0: Sentel.
2: They walk among us.
1: Oh, my goodness.
2: I think that's enough for today.
1: You know, red plastic gas container, 4 lighters, and a kitchen knife.
0: Whoa.
1: And a very, very burnt hot dog.
2: Please don't come yet, Lord.
0: Oh,
2: my. It's not all of us.
0: Oh, my.
1: I said.
0: Yeah, you said that's a winner.
1: He'd be proud. He would be proud of that one.
0: Pretty much mic dropped that one. Thanks for all the robust discussion. Hey, guess what? Tomorrow is Friday on the program. We're going to try to get a hold of Paul Wagner.
1: We're hoping so. Come on, Doc Hounds.
0: Scheduled to appear from the Doc Hounds. But in any event, we'll have plenty to chop it up tomorrow. We'll see you at 5 a.m.
1: Peace.
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16: My name is Teresa Barber. I was in the United States Navy, and I served overseas in the Middle East and Africa. 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

0: qualifying in South America. That is Argentina, Brazil, Colombia, Uruguay, Bolivia in altitude. Paraguay gave up 6 goals. So to score 3 goals in the first half against them, that tells you it's there.
1: Broadcasting live from Lake Tahoe, this is Dan Patrick.
2: Made it to a Thursday. Everybody is here, fully intact. My starting lineup, my Fab Five. Fritzy is here. For some reason, he's reciting lines from the movie Stripes with Bill Murray. Don't know why. Dylan is here. Marv in the front row. Paulie as well. And you, whether you're watching on Peacock, thank you for downloading the app, or listening on our radio affiliates, over 400 across America. 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It's a Meat Thursday, RecTech Grills. Yes, we brought them with us. Chef Greg as well. Dylan is helping with the menu. Would you run down what the items are today?
3: I would love to, Dan. We've got a Casino Steakhouse Day as the theme.
2: Okay.
3: So we got smoked beef tenderloin with Marsala mushroom sauce. Mm-hmm. Blue crab stuffed lobster.
2: Whoa.
3: That's a good one.
2: Whoa.
3: Smoked lobster rolls.
2: Okay.
3: And bacon-wrapped sriracha Oreos.
2: Well, wait a minute. Do you know what that is?
3: I have no idea, Dan.
2: Oh.
3: I'm guessing it's a savory Oreo, unless it's actually just an Oreo wrapped in bacon.
2: Well, I think Chef Greg right now is showing what he's doing with the Oreos. I think he's wrapping the Oreos, and there's the sriracha sauce. Oh. Yes, Tom.
4: That's pretty brave, because the average person in Oreo is fine just, you know, in and of itself.
2: Yeah.
4: Now you're starting to put bacon and stuff on it. I don't know what direction we're going to go here.
2: Okay, but who has it better than we do?
5: Nobody.
2: Okay, all right. Last night was the pairings party. A lot of celebrities. So you're in a room where you're seeing everybody from Larry David to John Smoltz to Roger Clemens, Ray Romano, Steph Curry, like everybody's kind of congregating. And then what was interesting is you'll get somebody from one sport or maybe a celebrity who wants

0: privilege to meet somebody that they've never met before. Larry David walked by, and Larry David looks at me like, huh? And I go, huh? And then I said, are you playing? He goes, yeah. Like he was Larry David. I go, wait, are you playing all 3 days? Ish. I go, okay. And then he just walked out of the room, and I go, see you, Larry. And he goes, ish. You know who looked unbelievable? Marcus Allen could still give you 10 carries. I didn't realize that was Marcus Allen. I was talking to Ray Allen, no relation. And, oh, by the way, so Marvin was there, front and center. Years ago, we had an awkward moment when Ray Allen came into the man cave, and I said, you know, show me how you hold the basketball. So here's Ray, one of the top 10 shooters of all time. So he's holding the ball, and I said, yeah, that's wrong. The ball's in the palm of your hand. And everybody, all the Danettes were like, oh, my God, I can't believe you said that to Ray Allen. I said, no, he didn't have it on his fingertips. Marvin was there with me, and I walked up to Ray, and I said, you can't guard me. And he turned around, and he goes, you're right. And then he started talking about how you position the basketball on your fingertips. And I said, Ray, you got mad at me in the man cave because I said you had the ball in the palm of your hands. And he goes, you got to be able to put a finger in between the ball and your palm of your hand. I said, so you're saying what I was saying, that I was right. He goes, yes. So here I am. I'm discussing this with Ray Allen, which he's probably going, can you just leave me alone, please? Yes, Paulie.
1: What could have been with his career?
0: I know. If he had listened to me and he learned how to shoot with his fingertips. But he looks like he could still play. Clemens looked in great shape as well. Spent time with Vince Coleman, Vincent Van Gogh last night. So it's just kind of a hodgepodge there. Jim McMahon was there. Yes, Marvin?
2: Robert Salah was super excited to meet you.
0: He was. Like, he was waiting in the on-deck circle. Because I thought, God, did I say anything about Robert Salah with the Jets? You start doing that Rolodex in your mind, like, I don't think so. And then I realized he had his son with him, so if he was going to yell at me, he wouldn't do that with his son there. And he came over and said hello. I said to his son, like I said, who's your favorite team? He goes, well, it used to be the 49ers, and then it was the Jets, and now it's the Titans. I said, okay, all right. Yeah, Paulie.
1: Marcus Allen, the former USC Heisman winner, he is 66 years old. Yeah. He doesn't look good for his age. He looks good for any age.
0: Yeah. That's weird. As you get older, when somebody says, oh, you look good for your age. So it's kind of a compliment-ish. So I got that last night. Somebody said, man, oh, you look pretty good. I said, yeah, for 70. Oh, you look good for 70. Do I look good for 69? 68? Not sure. But it's a lot of fun. And they do a wonderful job at the American Century. There'll be a practice round pro-am, I think, today. And Kyle Hamilton, the Ravens safety, really a fascinating guy. Kevin O'Connell, the Vikings head coach. Mike McDonald, not Michael McDonald, the Seahawks head coach, will join us as well. Austin Reeves set to join us tomorrow. I believe the commissioner of the WNBA, Kathy Engelbert, might join us tomorrow. Steve Young's going to join us tomorrow as well. I saw Steve and I go, what are you doing here? He goes, I have no idea. I said, can you play? He goes, I don't think so. Yeah, Paulie.
1: The WNBA commissioner coming on tomorrow? That's interesting. Well, she knows what she's going to be asked by you.
0: Well, we'll see. We've been trying to get her on for quite some time. Yes, Marvin?
2: Sorry, going back to the parents' meeting last night, I'm patting myself on the back for starting a USA chant. They were introducing some of the participants who were on USA Hockey, and they, you know, started clapping for them after winning the gold medal. I didn't realize 46 years since they had won the gold medal in hockey.
0: Yeah.
2: And, you know, started clapping, and, you know, I'm like, USA! Tongue-in-cheek, then Jack Wagner starts going too, and then everybody starts chanting USA. I was like, oh, let's go. Patting myself on the back.
0: And it was interesting to see the backroom guys. They wanted to inch up closer to Steph Curry. And Steph's there with his brother and his dad and Vince Carter, and they're just talking. And I can see them sneaking up like they're 10 feet away, but they want to see if, like, is he 6'3"? And so the backroom guys, you know, Big Day Ray was trying to do that, and I go, what are you doing? He goes, I just want to see how tall he is. And I said, he's a legit 6'3".
2: So awkward.
0: We don't know what, we can't act like you're supposed to act in those situations. Because Princey goes, do you take a selfie? Do you shake their hand? Like, what do you say? And then Dylan Dreyer from the Today Show, the weather lady.
3: You don't know how they're going to react. And you would hope for the most part they would be, you know, thanks. As you say, you know, I just want to say I really enjoy your work or whatever. But they could give you an attitude or walk away or roll their eyes. You certainly can't ask for a picture or an autograph in an event like that.
0: It's best that you don't. Yeah. But you really wanted to talk to Dylan Dreyer last night.
3: I wanted to take a photo with her and send it to my wife. Remember that woman I had a crush on for the Today Show? I was going to send
0: her. Oh, I'm sure that's what you were going to do.
3: Yeah. It wouldn't have gone over well.
0: Annika Sorenstam, saw her as well. John Smoltz, good to see him. Yes, Dylan.
4: Yeah, you are kind of like, obviously it's a ton of fun and stuff, but you're sort of waiting the entire time for someone to come up to you and be like, sir, what are you doing here?
0: Well, there's all these celebrities and then there's us. And we were kind of positioned right in the middle, just in case somebody wanted to walk up and say hello. Brian Baumgartner, who was on with us yesterday, Kevin from The Office, he came up. And he was showing me his expensive watch. Yes, yes, Marvin.
2: Fritzy being the booker, he has probably the most interaction with a lot of these guys. So Jerome Bettis sees Fritzy, gives him a big hug like they were old friends.
0: And then you'll get people who are looking, going, wait, who is that? Who is Bus, you know? Man, David Wells let himself go. No, I'm just joking.
1: Wow.
0: Just joking.
3: He's just a big guy. He's thick. He's got big bones.
0: No. But it was fun. So thanks again, the American Century, for allowing us into it.
2: What are we doing there?
0: I said
2: this. Not you, because it's funny. Yesterday, when all the guys, you know, were talking to you and all the celebrities, it was like, wait. He's somebody. Why? We're drama and Turtle and E. Like, man, what are we doing here?
0: Yes, Todd.
3: If you weren't Dan Patrick and weren't someone that obviously is familiar with a lot of these people and you're a big name in the sports industry, how comfortable are you or would you be going up to these people? If you were just someone that was invited to the event or you got a ticket to
0: I'm still not comfortable walking up to them. Not at all.
3: They seem excited to see you unless they're just being polite. I don't know.
0: They might have been, but I always think, God, I've been doing this a long time. Have I said anything negative about somebody? And Roger Clemens and I probably just coexist because when he was going through all of his stuff and, you know, I had a source with all of this and so I had information and, you know, but I still have to do my job. And he was fine when I went up to him because the year before we're outside at this, all these food trucks and all the celebrities are there. There's music. And I'm talking to Roger Clemens' wife, and Roger's right behind me. I think or thought that he thought I was blowing him off. So I sought him out last night, and I walked up to him, and I said, hey. And he goes, hey, Dan, how you doing? I go, hey, I got to apologize. For what? I said, I was talking to your wife last year. Now, he thinks I'm apologizing for talking to his wife. And he goes, that's cool. I go, no. I was talking to your wife, and you were behind me, and I didn't acknowledge you. He goes, oh, it's all right. That's all right. I said, okay, well, I it did bother me. And he had his phone. He was watching his son play from Minnesota, I think. And so he's watching his son in a game. So I think he was preoccupied than me apologizing to him. Yes, Dylan.
4: I think that's one of those ones where it's like, that's taking up way more real estate in your head than his. He's like, I don't even know what you're talking about, man. That was a year ago.
0: I want to apologize. I was talking to your wife. No, that's cool, man. Yes, Marvin.
2: Yes, because last year, I think Paulie and I, we were walking out of the whole party and we were like, man, you know, Roger Clemens was right behind you. No, he wasn't.
0: I know.
2: We're like, yes, he was. He was right behind you. Like, nuh-uh. Like, yes.
0: Yeah, Paulie.
1: It is weird when someone like Roger Clemens walks in. He is clearly one of the greatest baseball players. Not pitchers, baseball players of all time. But there's this tone around him because of the baggage around certain guys. And you're like, people should be celebrating that Roger Clemens is walking in this room. But it's just kind of perpetually awkward.
0: Yeah, and I wonder what he thinks when he walks in. Unless he just says, hey, look, I'm one of the baddest guys who ever pitched. And, you know, if you got a problem, then that's your problem. I mean, he doesn't lack confidence. He still looks like he could give you a couple innings there. By the way, Justin Verlander is going to retire. He might be the last. Like when you think of, you know, Scherzer is going to be a Hall of Famer, Kershaw a Hall of Famer. And I started to look at the numbers here. You're not going to have pitchers get these kind of numbers, starting pitchers. If I look at starting pitchers. So Verlander, 266 wins. Next on the active list is Max Scherzer, 222. Gerrit Cole, who's 35 years of age, has 156 wins. Chris Sale, who's 37, has 154 wins. Then it goes down to Sonny Gray. Top five active pitchers wow. in victories, Sonny Gray is fifth with 135. Then it's Zach Wheeler, Michael Waka Waka Waka, Hugh Darvish, Jose Quintana, Patrick Corbin, Aaron Nola. Like, there's no more. I mean, that's the last of the dinosaurs here. And you start to look at Hall of Fame. He's going to be a Hall of Famer. Scherzer's going to be a Hall of Famer. You're going to have... Now, here's one for you. Kershaw's going to be a Hall of Famer. Is Aroldis Chapman going to be a Hall of Famer?
1: I did not see that topic today.
0: Yeah, I know. But yeah. I, you know, I'm just looking at because relievers are still going to have an impact there. There's still going to be guys who are closers. They're going to get their one or two innings, get their saves, tons of strikeouts. But you start to look at these starting pitchers, it's not happening anymore. Kershaw was the last MVP as a pitcher. That's not going to happen again. And then I wonder, maybe it's just relievers moving forward. But Justin Verlander, that's a heck of a career that he had. And he married Kate Upton. Yes, Dylan?
4: I think with the relievers, baseball is always the easiest to quantify stats-wise, like what makes you a Hall of Famer, 3,000 hits, 3,000 strikeouts, 500 home runs, et cetera.
0: Yeah.
4: Relievers were always kind of the hardest to quantify their statistical impact. Obviously, aside from saves, it's like, what is that, like, defining number that's like, all right, you're a Hall of Famer? It's less concrete.
0: Yes, Paulie.
1: Aroldis Chapman, really good numbers, 8-time All-Star, which puts you in that category where hard to keep you out. Going back to Verlander, he has some stats I don't think will ever be touched again. 556 career starts. No way. No one, like, going forward will have 556. He has 26 complete games, which doesn't sound like a monstrous number. There's guys who won't have three complete games starting now.
0: Yeah.
1: It's wild.
0: Yeah. But if you look at the percentage of starts to complete games, like where does he rank?
1: I think his is 5%.
0: Five, okay. Because you got other guys who they completed, you know, 150. No, I mean, Nolan Ryan could probably complete a game right now. Yes, Marvin.
2: So is ERA going to be the determining factor for starting pitchers going forward?
0: You're asking the wrong guy when it comes to analytics because I still think a guy who bats 300, gets on base, he's valuable. But then, you know, I had somebody bring this up to me the other day. Do you think Ichiro was really a great player? I go, yeah. Yeah, but you know what his war is? I go, I don't care. Like, I just know that guy was great. Like Tony Gwynn. Oh, he wouldn't be great in today's game. I said, yes, he would. Yes. Rod Carew. Yes. Wade Boggs. Yes, they would be different. Wade Boggs once said, you want me to hit 25 home runs? I can, but that's not what I'm paid to do. But, you know, I know we want to kick these guys to the curb and like, yeah, but, you know, base hits and you know, what's your on-base percentage, your slugging and war. And I go, I'll take those guys that you don't want. How's that? Yeah, Marv.
2: War? What is it good for?
0: Absolutely nothing.
2: Say it again.
0: Yeah, Paulie.
1: Nolan Ryan, by the way, 222 complete games in his career. That's more than the entire league will have this decade.
0: I remember the last time we had him on. This has been a while. I said, could you throw in the 90s? He said, if you gave me a couple of weeks, I could throw in the 90s. And I think he was 70-something at the time. Yeah, Paul.
1: Do you think going forward with Hall of Fame voting with Major League Baseball, it's going to be less about stats because batting average is down, home runs are up, starts are down for pitchers. It might be just a smell test, like that guy's in, that guy's not. I can't use numbers almost.
0: Is Jacob DeGrom a Hall of Famer? Like, I don't know anymore. And it used to be fun that you would have arguments, but now your argument is, I don't even know what we're arguing over. Like, what is a great stat? You don't have to have 20 wins to win the Cy Young. Hey, you can have 11 if you have quality starts in there. Yeah, Dylan.
4: I mean, even on the score bugs in baseball games now, they have OPS instead of batting average. Just to show you what direction things are heading in.
0: We got done with the show. I went back to the hotel, and then I saw bottom line. It said, no-hitter alert, and it was Dylan Cease. He took a no-hitter into the ninth. I flip over. Somebody bangs a base hit right then. I go, oh, dang. You know? The Blue Jays ended up winning. He threw 118 pitches, 81 for strikes. Didn't complete the game, but as soon as he gave up the hit, they took him out. Yes, Todd?
3: That no-hitter ceased to exist.
0: Thank you, Todd. By the way.
3: I had a by the way over your by the way, even though you're the host. I'm being rude right now. But we were talking about Chapman. Just last week, he broke the record for most strikeouts by a relief pitcher. Is that enough of a reason to be in the Hall of Fame where that's not enough?
0: Okay, but then you have the Yankees who struck out 17 times in back-to-back games. So I don't know what strikeouts mean anymore. Yes, Dylan.
4: Yeah, when the league average is 230, is that as impressive?
0: Yeah. Yes, Paul.
1: Going back to Jacob DeGrom, the pitcher, when his best days were with the Mets, he had back-to-back Cy Youngs, but he never had a season with more than 15 wins. He finished his career right now is 103-70. That's nice, but two Cy Youngs usually gets you in.
0: By the way, you can dial us up, 877-3DP show. Operator Tyler's sitting by. He'll take your phone calls. Dylan will supply a poll question. Kyle Hamilton of the Ravens, he will join us coming up here in Lake Tahoe. If you had to tackle one of the two, Derrick Henry or Lamar Jackson? Now, he doesn't have to do that because they're teammates. But we'll talk to Kyle Hamilton of the Ravens, the Vikings head coach Kevin O'Connell, Mike McDonald of the Super Bowl champion Seahawks a little bit later on as well. Let's take a break. We're back after this. Dan Patrick Show. 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
11: Hey there, I'm Jason Alexander, and this is my dear friend, Peter Tilden.
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0: No, we don't. And number two, when things annoy us or they perplex us or just don't seem to make any sense, whether it's something in the news or in our personal lives, we go, really, no, really.
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0: 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Jerry Seinfeld wondered why they refused to make the stall door go all the way to the floor in a public bathroom, but he didn't get an answer. 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
0: 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How about that?
11: 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No, really?
0: That's what we heard. So we spoke to some of the biggest champions of the hot dog eats hot dog world of competitive eating to get the answer. And those are just a few of the things we'll explore on the Really Know Really podcast with Jason Alexander and Peter Tobin.
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12: 20.
5: Talk to the Ravens safety, Kyle Hamilton, Notre Dame guy. We talked to him yesterday. Actually, he's still trying to get his degree at Notre Dame. And he was taking an online class while he was with us. He had to check in with the professor. So we'll bring you a portion of that interview. It's a tradition unlike any other. It's the bomb-sniffing dog. Maggie is here. And Maggie gets a round of applause. Here comes Maggie.
13: Oh, good girl.
5: What a good dog this is. So here's Maggie. And Maggie's going to check out everything. Spend a little extra time over by Dylan there, Maggie.
14: That's the wrong kind of sniffing dog, I think. Yeah.
5: Maggie's not going to find what you may have. No. No. Yes, Paulie.
15: I don't think the bomb sniffing dog should go near Fritzy, if you know what I mean.
5: Oh.
16: Yeah, there's that.
15: He
5: yeah.
15: leads the league in bombs.
5: Yeah, look at that. What a gorgeous dog. Maggie is sniffing around. Okay, nothing to see there in the front row. Now here's the back row.
14: Maggie, I'm holding my breath.
5: Maggie with, whoa, okay, Maggie spent a little extra time
16: yeah,
5: there.
16: What's going on here?
5: Uh-oh, Maggie, Maggie.
15: There's a pause there.
5: Good girl, Maggie.
16: Yeah, Maggie.
5: Ah, good girl. Yes, yes, you are a gorgeous dog.
14: She's a sheriff, too.
5: Yes, she is. She got a badge on.
14: Yeah.
5: Thank you, guys. Thank you for keeping us safe here. Man, those are gorgeous. I never know if I'm allowed to touch the dog, though. Like, if it's somebody, it's, you know, a comfort dog. You know, I don't know if I'm supposed to touch the dog. Yeah, Paul.
15: Maggie the dog stepped over my legs like Allen Iverson stepping over Tyronn Lue.
5: Oh, okay.
15: It was a message sent.
5: Crossed you up there? Yeah. Yes, Todd?
16: Do you trust the dog owners when, like, you see a dog, like, in a park or whatever?
5: No.
16: And they're like, you know, you could pet him. No. Pet her, it's fine. You're going to be the one where your finger gets bit off.
5: I always lead with the back of my hand. I just let them smell you and then see. But yes, I've had that.
16: She never does that. I can't believe she did that to you.
5: But the scene in Pink Panther when he goes up to the counter at that hotel and says to the guy, "Does your dog bite?" And the guy behind the counter goes, "No." And then he gets bit by the dog. "I thought you said your dog does not bite." "That is not my dog." What kind of poll question do we have for the first hour there?
14: Well, we got one from Todd off of our evening last night.
5: Okay.
14: How comfortable are you approaching a celebrity? Very. We're all just human beings. Or much trepidation, .. Too intimidating.
5: All right. I'll let you answer that.
16: For me, I'm not intimidated at all.
5: Okay.
16: Except for Barry Bonds, who treated me very terribly twice. But other than that, I'm you know, what are they going to say? I'm very busy right now. You know, I can't talk.
5: Well, it is part of your job, though. To do that.
16: Yeah, some of them are right. People we booked or others. I'm thanking them for coming on previously or whatever. And it's a good thing for me to schmooze and, you know, make myself known there.
5: Yes, Paul.
15: I don't go up to too many, but like if we've had someone on the show a bunch of times and we've never met them in person, like the first time I saw John Smoltz in person, I go, "John, Paul Papp, Dan Patrick Show, thanks for all the times you're coming on." And then I walk unless they engage and let them have their night to themselves.
5: Yes, Smoltz walks by me and he goes, "Hey." And I go, "Hey." And he goes, "It's my wife. We share the same birthday." And I go, "Wait, you share with her?" And he goes, "No, with you. I'm telling her that we have the same birthday." And I go, Okay. And then he walked. He kept walking. I go, May 15th. Thanks, John. Yes, Marvin.
12: Because that was mid-talk with Ray Allen.
5: Yeah.
12: And then John Smoltz comes up. And then Ray Allen goes, gets Robert Saleh, says, oh, he wants to meet you. It was such a weird, we're always like, man, Dan is somebody.
5: Yeah. Yes, Dylan.
14: Were you actually nervous about Robert Saleh because you were racking your brain like,
5: yes, yes. Because there was reason to probably be critical of him. I mean, let's be honest. But he was very nice, and his son wanted to meet me, and I'm like, okay, good. Now, Todd, we'll get Robert Saleh on the show.
16: He was. I went over to him, too. I say, I'm sure you're going to do it. I didn't know what to say.
5: Todd always does this. He's always cleaning up after me where I'm talking to somebody, and that's I'm the Trojan horse. And then Todd comes in after to say, hey, I'm Todd Fritz, Dan Patrick Show. We'd love to have you on. So that's your...
16: Yeah, I'm trying to be the closer. So, and then I say, I'm sure you'll do a great job with the Titans. Best of luck to you. And then I, like Paul said, then you walk away because they don't want to engage for 20 minutes.
5: His bald head looked great. It was mid-season
15: great
5: form.
15: Great skull.
5: Yes, yes, yes, Dylan.
14: I don't think you should be held accountable for anything you say about anyone while they're on the Jets. I think that's fair game.
5: Yeah, Paul.
15: Here's an example before we get to our guest. Let's say we ran into Tony Romo last night, who we historically have poked on this show.
5: Yes, we have.
15: Would you go up to him? Would you sit back?
5: I would walk up to him. I would. Look, you got to take the Band-Aid off. As somebody who told me, now this is years ago, Dick Young, legendary sports writer, tough guy, curmudgeon, critical of everybody, New York Daily News. And he said, kid, he called me kid. He didn't know my name. He said, kid, show up. And I, because I was saying, I'm trying to figure out how to kind of adopt this New York attitude with the media. And he said, show up. If you show up, they'll respect you. Even if you said something negative, you show up. And I always remembered that if you just say, hey, you got something to say to me in person, you can. If you're mad at me, great. But, sometimes it gets awkward. Sometimes. All right. Kyle Hamilton, he's an all-pro and a pro bowler. And he plays for the Ravens. We got a chance to talk to him yesterday after he finished his practice round. And I asked him, what does the gallery say to him when he's playing?
13: I'm honestly pat on the back a little bit. There's a lot of good shots from the gallery, which I appreciated. Even if it wasn't a great shot, it was very positive.
5: But no football talk?
13: Not a lot of football talk. There's some Steelers chirping, for sure. A lot of Ravens out here, though, which is crazy to see. Like, it's still surreal seeing people in my jersey at this point.
5: But when you show up in Baltimore, are you told to hate the Steelers?
13: I think it happens just by osmosis at a certain point. It's just, you see the pictures around the buildings, they're showing you videos here and there, and it's like, okay. And then you get into a game week, and you can feel the intensity kind of heighten a little bit.
5: Anybody come close to Pittsburgh that you despise?
13: Despise is a strong word.
5: Okay. Is hate?
13: Hate might be stronger.
5: Okay.
13: Dislike for a week. Yeah,
5: okay.
13: Yeah,
5: I
13: mean, it's. I feel like AFC North kind of has that whole notion just across the whole, all four teams. The Bengals defensively, as a Ravens defense, have had our number since I've been here. Jamar and Joe, I feel like they always go for like record games against us. So it's always... that's like an extra chip on our shoulder going into games. We had a shutout against them this year, which felt good, but it's all across the board. I mean, doesn't matter anybody's records. Somebody could be 11-2.
5: Like Cleveland's going to give you grief?
13: Yeah, I mean, 11-2 versus 2-11. The parity in this division is crazy. So
5: we're talking to Kyle Hamilton, the Ravens safety, 3-time Pro Bowler, 2-time. Okay, we got to do something about the Pro Bowl designation.
13: Yeah.
5: Okay. You can't be the fourth alternate and be listed as a Pro Bowl player on your resume.
13: Fair.
5: Okay. So what I'm thinking is you have one team, Pro Bowl. That's it. That's the honor. You're a Pro Bowler. I maybe there's asterisk for guys who were, second or third team Pro Bowl, but you can't be, we got to fill a roster. We need to have Brett Hundley come in and be a quarterback here. I mean, no offense, but I'm just saying, okay?
13: Yeah.
5: Okay, what do you think?
13: Yeah, I mean, it's obviously an honor to be a part of that, I guess, fraternity of playing in the Pro Bowl. And I know people have certain things to say, and it's kind of lost its way across the years. But, I mean, it's still an honor at the end of the day. But I mean, it's fan, coaches, player vote. It's a way to get fans involved. And what I think needs to change is the fifth-year options for players and incentives are attached to Pro Bowls and not All Pros.
17: Yeah.
13: I feel like All Pros definitely carry more weight.
17: Oh, sure.
13: And then, I mean, if you think about it, fans are having, like, direct impact on how much money you're making, which is true and false. Obviously, ticket sales translate to revenue, translate to players getting paid. But at the same time, like, fans shouldn't be able, I don't think, to vote on your play depending whether or not, like, you get a bigger contract.
17: How do you feel about people knowing how much you make?
13: It's kind of weird, for sure, especially when they bring it up. But obviously, it's kind of taboo, but no matter what your profession is. But I mean, it's part of the job. It's par for the course.
17: But how do they bring, they're bringing it up in a negative way?
13: No, it's more of a, I guess, like, I mean, when I get it, it's like your privilege kind of way. But it, I mean, I didn't just come into that money. I mean, I kind of worked for it a little bit, I would think. So, I would think, but, you know, it is what it is. There's worse problems.
17: And you're working on your degree from Notre Dame.
13: I am.
17: As we speak, you're working
13: yeah,
17: on.
13: Yeah, don't tell my professor that. But
17: how important is it to get that degree?
13: Super important. I think that's probably 60% of the reason I went there. You know, I almost went to UGA. I'm an Atlanta kid, grew up an hour from Athens. And
17: how did they close you at Notre Dame?
13: I really don't know, looking back on it. It was cold. My dorm had no AC. It's far from home. But I think it's everything other than that. It's the people, it's the relationships, it's the alumni network, it's the pedigree, not only on the football field, but off it. You know, you can be walking down the hall of your dorm and meet somebody whose dad has connection here, and then you are good friends, and then, you know, 10 years when I'm done playing football, I may have a good relationship with them, and then, you know, I got a good job.
17: Oh, so. That alumni is so powerful.
13: Yeah, yeah.
17: Do you think Marcus Freeman does a party pump before he goes out for a game?
13: A party pump?
17: Like he...
13: Oh. Nah, I think, I mean, from experience, he walks around like that.
17: Oh, he does?
13: He's got the blown-up arms and everything.
17: Yeah, he's...
13: I know he works out a good bit, though.
17: Yeah.
13: Yeah, it's not by accident.
17: Since you're a Notre Dame guy, expansion, do you care? Do you care if they join a conference?
13: I don't want them to join a conference. It's kind of a... I mean, we're kind of stuck up how we are. Like, it's... I mean, who really, what other... college football programs can survive without a conference. Like,
17: but you had to embrace people hating Notre Dame.
13: Yeah, for sure. I love it. It's like, you know, Notre Dame's like Yankees, Cowboys. Like, it's, you know, popular teams that half the country hates, but half the country loves. And we're always going to have fans on the road wherever we go. And, you know, I know there's some people out there that hear that and don't like it, but it is what it is.
17: Did you get to tackle Derrick Henry before he became a teammate?
13: Yeah, well, I tried. we played Tennessee in London. I actually only played one half of that game because I got kicked out. And then I think I missed a tackle on him, so I almost tackled him. But other than that, I don't think so. I'm glad I don't have to anymore.
17: There's some people who make business decisions on Derrick Henry, right?
13: Yeah. Yeah, you're playing the long game.
17: But how do you make a business decision? I'm going to act like I'm going to tackle him. Maybe go for the ankles, I'm guessing.
13: Yeah, I mean, it depends who you are. Like, if you're... 175-pound corner, and he gets on the edge, it's like, try, do your best. Like, but if you're a linebacker in the hole, like, you kind of got to do what you got to do. Film's probably going to not be fun, but, you know, you got to stick your neck out there.
17: Okay, but if I gave you the choice of trying to track down Lamar or Derek?
13: I'm glad I don't have to do either, honestly.
17: But just in case.
13: If I had
17: hypothetical.
13: To, like, Lamar in the open field?
17: Yeah.
13: Or Derek in the open field?
17: Yeah.
13: I mean, this is a lose-lose. I mean, I'd probably say Lamar, just because, like, he might run out of bounds, he might slide, or he might juke me. And then Derek, he's definitely going to try to, like, run me over, stiff arm me. So Lamar's probably the easier tackle.
17: Maybe. He's not going to hurt you, but he might hurt your ego.
13: Yeah. But at least you're on the field next snap.
17: Derek is going to hurt you and hurt your ego as well.
13: Yeah, I've seen it a lot. I've seen it a lot firsthand.
17: I don't think they've ever listed anybody on the IR for ego. So
13: the IR would be full. It would be nobody playing.
17: A humbling game.
13: Yeah.
17: Hey, great to see you.
13: Thank you.
17: Good luck with your degree.
13: I appreciate it.
17: And getting married.
13: Yes, next April.
17: Is it going to be like a Taylor Swift, Travis Kelce type thing?
13: No, not. We're, if they're A-list, we're probably sitting around G list, which I'm proud to say. But Reese Dom, high school sweetheart, shout out Reese, whatever camera looking to. She went to South Carolina, good girl. Getting married at the Four Seasons next year, so it'll be a good time.
17: Okay.
13: I might have gave up too much.
17: I was going to say.
13: Yeah, hopefully nobody just comes to the wedding. I didn't give a specific date. But.
17: Yeah, Paul.
15: Open bar, oysters, what are you doing?
13: Yeah, you guys can go. We can do this at the wedding.
17: I like it. Thanks for stopping by.
13: Thank you, I appreciate it.
17: That's Kyle Hamilton, the Ravens safety. Yeah, all of a sudden he's giving us the hotel and the coordinates there and when to show up. And I'm going, I don't know if you want to share that much information. All right, we'll take a break. We will settle on our poll question. Coming up next hour, Kevin O'Connell, the Vikings head coach. And I don't know if he was too comfortable answering the question about his quarterbacking situation. Also, Mike McDonald, the Seahawks head coach, a little bit later on as well. We're back after this with our play of the day. 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
8: 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And in baseball, future Hall of Famer Justin Verlander announced yesterday that he will retire at the end of the season. The 43-year-old, who will make his 10th All-Star Game appearance next week after being named a legend pick by Major League Baseball Commissioner Rob Manfred yesterday, has three Cy Young Awards, two World Series championships, and a league MVP. I'm Andy West with your iHeartRadio Sports Report.
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3: Carl Armstrong hits a high fly ball deep right center field. Cows are back at the track near the wall. Gone! Second home run of the night for Pete Carl Armstrong, and the Cubs take the lead. 4-3 over the Orioles here in the fifth. It's the third Cub home run this spring.
4: That's courtesy of the Cubs Radio Network. PCA now has 21 home runs on the season. He's the first player to reach 20 homers, 20 stolen bases this season. And keep in mind, he was 30-30 last year, 31 homers, 35 steals. First player to reach 20-20 before the All-Star break in consecutive seasons since Alfonso Soriano back in 2002-2003. 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I ran into Anthony Anderson from Black-ish, and he laughed because he came into the Man Cave in New York years ago, and I said, I think you took Black-ish from Jewish. And he laughed, and I brought it up again to him last night. I said, did you ever think about maybe doing a show, you know, Jewish instead of Black-ish? And he laughed. You know, you put that hyphen in there. Todd got a big kick out of it as well.
5: I love that.
4: Yeah, of course you do. And then everybody was geeking out over Sanjay Gupta last night. So my backroom guys are going, hey, is it okay if we walk up to somebody and get a picture? I said, well, who? They said, the guy from CNN is here. I go, who? They go, Sanjay Gupta. And I go, sure, go up. So Mario, the eyes and ears of the show, he goes, my dad's a big fan of Sanjay Gupta. I go, okay, go ask, you know, get a picture. So he got a picture with Sanjay Gupta. And I was like, okay. A lot of other people in the room. But I did say to the Danettes, I said, let's not bother people. If somebody, we get included in a picture, great, but let's not go up to Larry David and say, can I get a picture? Yes, Dylan.
6: Yeah, they were like introducing, you know, people who worked for NBC and people affiliated with the tournament and stuff. They're like, and you've probably seen this guy on CNN, Sanjay Gupta. And everyone was like, really?
4: Yes, Marvin.
7: I did go up to Steph Curry's security guard. We bonded last year because we both had hats on. He's like, I like your hat. And somebody was like, how do you know him? I was like, last year we just bonded over a fitted hat. And then we saw him at the Super Bowl when we went to the Warriors game.
4: Yeah.
7: I was like, oh, man, friends, you know somebody that you don't know their name?
4: Yeah.
7: Oh, what's up, man? And that's how it was. Old friends.
4: It's got to be awkward for NBC to have us in there because there's all these famous people. And then we kind of come in like our gang, you know, show that I don't know when that was
5: Rascals.
4: Back
5: in
4: the Little Rascals, like we kind of come in, you know, we look like a mess, but it was good. You know, we congregate by the bar, you know. Yes, Todd.
5: But we got a little shout out. They were talking about who's here and Dan and the Danettes are here.
4: Oh, I know.
5: I thought we were supposed to stand up and wave, but we're like, we probably should not
4: Todd,
5: do that.
4: I know. Todd was ready to stand up, and I go, no. Oh, no.
5: Well, the Olympic medalist, you know,
4: I know.
5: Yeah,
4: the Kachuk brothers were there, you know. But nobody was standing up.
5: No.
4: Todd thought it was time to, hey, and the Dan and the Danettes. And then Todd went, I go, no. Yes, Marvin.
7: The most fascinating thing yesterday before, not during the parents meeting, was you talking to Jason Kelce after yesterday's show.
4: Oh, my goodness.
7: And watching 11-year-old girls scream for Jason Kelce. I was like, the power of Taylor Swift, the biggest pop star on earth, the brother-in-law of Taylor Swift,
4: yeah,
7: was getting all of these, Jason. How do you know the center from the Philadelphia Eagles?
4: Yeah, it was. I mean, there's real power in that. You could see that. And he even said to me, because we had the bet and Todd paid off yesterday, took a wedding cake to the face because he didn't think that Travis and Taylor would get married. And, I told him about it. And I said, it'd be great if you smashed Todd in the face. He said, look, I want to apologize. I just don't want to bring attention to the wedding. He goes, yeah, I'd just rather not. And I said, that's fine. I understand that. And then we ended up talking for 25 minutes where he's, you know, just chipping and putting. And Paulie said, you know what? We should just say, we're not going to ask one question about the wedding. we want to talk football because that's what we talked about. I didn't bring up the wedding when I was talking to him, other than Sandler officiating. He goes, man, it was really cool. He goes, like, what a sensitive guy. He goes, he just nailed it. And then I did say to Jason, I said, did you cry? And he goes, I did. He goes, I think I didn't cry at my own wedding, but I cried at this wedding. And I go, all right. He goes, but I cry anytime. Yeah, Paulie.
0: But like Marvin said, Jason Kelce was really famous for an offensive lineman before all this happened. And then he enters a different building of fame where different people recognize you at the airport. Like 11-year-olds are probably walking up to him.
4: Well, you could see with the galleries here, Steph Curry usually has the biggest gallery. Just because of the Bay Area, the proximity, people driving over. But Kelce's going to have a big gallery there. And he goes, I'm not any good at golf. I said, it's not going to matter with this crowd. They're going to be rooting you on. Update the poll results, Dylan.
6: Yeah, Dan, how comfortable are you approaching a celebrity? Yet very, we're all humans, or much trepidation? 55% say much trepidation.
4: Yeah. It depends on the environment.
6: Yeah.
4: You know, here where everybody knows that you're going to be approached by people wanting autographs or pictures, it's different. Yes, Todd.
5: And the heads of state actually said, you know, at the event, you know, please, if the hosts of these shows are out here and they want to invite you on.
4: Wait, heads of state?
5: No, like the NBC executive, they were speaking.
4: They're not the heads of state.
5: They encourage the
4: 1 hour in the books on this Thursday. One more item, we close out hour one. Hey, dude. That's what I say to Todd.
5: Yeah.
4: Yeah. Hey, dude. But I'm really saying something more than just, hey, dude, how are you? I'm saying, hey, dude, wipes.
5: Let me just tell you, I smelled those holiday July 4th ice pop things, and I almost put it in the wrong orifice, for lack of a better word. It smelled just like those red, white, and blue bomb pops.
4: Wait, you were going to taste it?
5: I smelled it because it said, you know, like bomb pop of a holiday flavor, whatever. And I'm like, I'm looking at it, and I gave it a smell, and it smelled just like the ices, like the bomb pop. And for a split second, I'm like, my tongue kind of jumped out just to kind of like, it was an instinctual thing. And I'm like, wait a second, that's not for that.
4: You can use them elsewhere, other
5: that's
4: places.
5: What you're supposed to use.
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1: Give us a positive, though, we should be taking away from this.
2: It's the way they beat Paraguay tells you it's there. The general public needs to understand this. In World Cup qualifying in South America, that is Argentina, Brazil, Colombia, Uruguay, Bolivia in altitude. Paraguay gave up 6 goals. So to score 3 goals in the first half against them, that tells you it's there.
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1: Hour 2 on this Thursday, ready to go. Dan and the Danettes, Dan Patrick Show. Glad to have you on board. Biggest names in sports and entertainment will tee it up right here at the American Century Championship, Lake Tahoe. And celebrity bragging rights on the line this week on NBC Peacock and NBC Sports Network. If you're watching on Peacock, thank you for downloading the app. And that is a real live picture behind me if you're watching. It's that beautiful here. It's going to be a upper 70s and blue skies. The lake looks great, but I'm told it is freezing. I talked to somebody yesterday, and they said, do you know that lake is really cold? And I go, yes. You know, nobody told us it looks really refreshing. I said, well, where do you think they're getting the water from? Probably the snow on the mountains. And I think there's some shrinkage that went on yesterday. Yes, Dylan?
3: Yeah, it's kind of crazy because if you look at the color of the water, it looks like the Caribbean.
1: Yeah.
3: So you're like, that must be a nice warm water. It's not at all.
1: Stat of the day brought to you by Panini America, the official trading cards of the Dan Patrick Show. We'll talk to the head coach of the world champion Seattle Seahawks, Mike McDonald. Kevin O'Connell, the Vikings head coach, will join us. And we'll talk about the open competition at the quarterbacking position for the Minnesota Vikings. Also, Austin Reeves of the Lakers is set to join us tomorrow. Steve Young, he is here participating. We'll talk to the Hall of Famer as well. And scheduled to talk to the commissioner, Kathy Engelbert. The commissioner, Caitlin Clark, was kind of back last night. She had limited minutes, the back issue. But set to talk to the WNBA commissioner tomorrow on the program. 877-3DP-SHOW. Email address, dp@danpatrick.com. 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World Cup today, France and Morocco. That's the only match. Justin Verlander announces that he will retire, and he'll retire as a first ballot Hall of Famer. And we started looking at some of the pitchers who might be. Now, we're talking starting pitching. I don't know how we're going to be able to look at numbers moving forward and say, okay, what is the line now? Imagine pitchers who didn't get in and because of their numbers compared, you know, to those, their constituents, their, you know, fellow competitors now, and they missed their time on the ballot. Now, maybe, you know, the Veterans Committee will put some of these pitchers in who put up really impressive numbers, but they didn't get in because at the time you were looking at their numbers and you go, oh, you only have 240 wins. Now, 240 wins, you're first ballot Hall of Famer. But for Justin Verlander, quite a career, and we'll announce his retirement.

0: Dylan, poll question from hour one. What are we going with in hour two?
1: Well, Dan, from hour one, how comfortable are you approaching a celebrity? Very, we're all humans, or much trepidation? 56% say much trepidation.
0: All right. I like that Todd puts in there, we're all humans.
2: If you think about it, if you get nervous about, you know, public speaking or meeting a person, if you think for a second, we're just all people with, you know, we put our shirts on, pants on, same way we do and all that kind of stuff. You know what I'm saying? That was your opportunity to do your Lou Holtz thing.
0: Oh, I know.
2: I'm not going to do it.
0: No, I'm the host here. All right? Yeah. Why are you?
2: I queued you up to do your
0: I know. Thank you, Todd. I don't need to. Yes, Paulie.
3: They can get more awkward, though, by where you are. I was in the bathroom at the event last night and at the urinal. And I go to wash my hands, confirmed.
0: Uh-huh.
3: And I look to my left, and it's Sean McDonough. And he actually said, hey, like, he watches the show. And I was like, I wasn't going to say hi while you're at the urinal. He goes, that's a pro move. But, like, yeah. Even at the urinal, it's, you never know.
0: Yeah. A lot of luminaries, a lot of celebrities here. People that you probably won't be able to see again in person. But, I find it awkward. And I, you know, I'm kind of well-known in these circles, but I still... I wouldn't have walked up to Larry David unless Larry David walked by and he looked at me and he goes, eh. And I go, eh. And then, you know, he kind of slipped away out of the room. Yes, Dylan.
1: Yeah, I just assume I'm going to be bothering them, so I just opt not to generally.
0: Well, the way you look, too, I would probably opt, I think, against them.
1: No? This isn't doing it for you?
0: No, there's... Certainly a Unabomber look to you today.
1: Well, and with me looking like the Unabomber and Todd's notebook back here, we've got the whole package.
0: Yeah. Yes, Todd.
2: Is the awkwardness the initial saying hi to someone just out of the blue, or is it the then what do I do after I say hi? And,
0: yes.
2: And they say, now I'm standing there and I just walk away. It's just weird. That becomes weird, I guess.
0: Yes. And that I think it's the second question that you ask that's really important and what that leads to.
2: Just wanted to say hi. I'm going to go get some tacos.
0: Yeah. But that's it. Just, hey, wanted to say hi. And, you know, hope you're having a great day. Yeah, Paul.
3: Years ago, I was at this Super Bowl, like a suite at a Super Bowl, I think in Jacksonville. I went in with some salespeople from ESPN, and there was a lot of bigwigs at this. And you weren't there, so I didn't have the buffer of you. And I look over, and there's Paul McCartney in the room. And I was like, that's a different level of fame.
0: Yeah,
3: I mean, a really different level of fame. And he was like 10 feet away from me, and I fought. I go, I'm not going to go bother him. And I did not. Of course, everything's pulling you to do it. But you have to fight it.
0: And he doesn't like taking pictures. I think he's very cordial with people, but he doesn't like taking pictures. I mean, certain athletes, I think Bill Russell didn't like signing autographs. Very, very rare that he would sign an autograph, which is fine. I think an athlete says, I give you everything that I can give you in my job. But then, you know, you probably have a separation there a little bit where... You know, some guys aren't comfortable doing it. Yes, Todd.
2: But if you really admire someone, or even if you're shy or you think it's going to be weird, and there's a very good chance you're never going to meet them ever in your life, like, it's such an opportunity, even if it's a quick hello, and even if they roll their eyes or they aren't friendly at all, at least you tried. And that was your one moment in your life that you can meet Paul McCartney or whomever. I think you got to go for it.
0: No, you got to read the room. You don't have any sensor. You know, when you have that beeping when you back up, you don't have that beeping.
2: I choose not to listen. I hear it faintly in the background, but I'm like, whatever that sound is.
0: Well, I can tell. Once again, I'm back to Dylan Dreyer, wonderful lady who works for the Today Show. And Todd is infatuated with Dylan Dreyer.
2: I didn't tell her I had a crush on her. I didn't say anything.
0: Well, no, you shouldn't say that.
2: I know. I almost did.
0: But you said it to me. He goes, there's Dylan Dreyer. I go, okay. Should I go up and say something? I go, no, you don't say anything.
2: You're Dylan Dreyer from the Today Show. You do the weather. I know who you are. I like you.
0: All right, so poll question for hour two is going to be what?
1: Well, we got some options here, Dan. Best pitcher, I guess you could say the last two decades, last 2010s, Verlander, Scherzer, Kershaw, okay. Other.
0: Okay.
1: All Hall of Famers.
0: Yeah. So what's the question?
1: Which one's the best pitcher?
0: Oh, okay.
1: I know you're probably going to say Kershaw.
0: Yeah. Anything else?
1: Do you want me to do some other ones?
0: Well, I don't know. I mean,
1: all right. Well, we were talking about David Wells. Which is more impressive, David Wells' drunk perfect game or Doc Ellis's LSD no-hitter?
0: I'm going to say David Wells.
1: He looked rough.
0: Yeah. He always looks rough.
1: But in that game.
0: Yes, he did. Let me get a couple of phone calls in here. Will in California. Hi, Will. Good morning. What do you have for me?
4: Morning. 611-90 and 80. You were talking about Verlander, and that something I wanted to talk to you about a long time is all the injuries to pitchers, so many getting Tommy John surgery. And my theory is a simple one. The problem is technique. Most pitchers now pitch standing up. When Paul Skeens came up, I told my friend, let's just wait around until he goes to Tommy John. And the person to talk to is Nolan Ryan, and I invite the younger people to YouTube Nolan Ryan and watch him pitch. He threw his body toward the batter. He bent his right leg and thrust himself toward the batter. You pitch with your legs, and Ryan always said that. He worked out by running in knee-deep water. And the pitchers today, when you pitch with your arm instead of your body and your legs, these injuries are inevitable.
0: Yeah, but they're aware of this. There's so much involved in science. And thank you for the phone call. I mean, Skeen's legs are, you know, tree trunks. Verlander, same way. You know, you go back to Koufax, the way he pitched, or Tom Seaver, the way he pitched. Nolan Ryan, yes, it starts from the ground up with these guys. And, yes, it's inevitable that you're going to have one Tommy John, maybe two Tommy Johns. But they think of it. An ex-pitcher told me this a couple of weeks ago. He said you can actually come back stronger after Tommy John surgery. It used to be like, hey, I don't know what I'm going to be like when I come back, but I got a fresh ligament here. Like, I'm good. And, you know, just the wear and tear. I was talking to Ray Allen last night, and I said, have you had surgeries? He said, I just had my hip redone. I go, why would your hip need... explain, you know, you're running miles and miles and miles and miles. And he said, I'm going to have to get the other one done as well. So the wear and tear, it's not always when you're playing, it's after. You know, these guys get to be 50 or 60. Although Marcus Allen, we saw him last night, he could still give you a couple of carries. I asked Vince Coleman when I saw him, Vincent Van Gogh, I said, you know, can you still run? He goes, oh, no, I walk. And here's one of the fastest guys who's ever played in baseball. Let's see. Michael in Houston. Hi, Mike. What's on your mind today?
5: B.A. The commissioner doesn't realize what's going on here. He's got something genuine. And what's going to happen is if you don't protect Clayton Clark, a lot of fans are going to stop showing up. And what's going to happen, you're going to see some of these franchises go under. And she's put money in a lot of people's pockets. And not only that, I like watching the WNBA. Especially I watch Dallas, Las Vegas, Minnesota, and New York. And there's just some great teams out there.
0: Yeah, well, we'll talk to the commissioner, and we'll ask her those questions about how do you try not to be perceived as favoritism to Caitlin Clark. That's the tricky part of this. You're the commissioner of the league. Everybody knows the meal ticket. And the person who has changed the game, changed the finances of the game, expansion, changed how much money you're making, the travel involved. Everybody knows that. But as the commissioner, how do you give the appearance of not going out of your way to show favoritism? Now, to me, when I watch, it feels like they're going out of their way to not show any favoritism to the detriment of Caitlin Clark. She's a great player, but with that bad back, she's young, but you wonder what, you know, how much durability she's going to have moving forward. If you go to a WNBA game, and Marvin has worked quite a few of these WNBA games, this isn't, you know, your old school, you know, girls basketball. This is physical. I find it more physical than the NBA. They allow more physicality in the WNBA. And I want to ask the commissioner about that. Now, she might say, well, that's just your perception, which is true, but I've been watching basketball for 60 years. So I have a pretty good sample size to go on here. Yeah, Marv.
6: Yeah, when Caitlin Clark first got into the WNBA, people were like, oh, they're being rough just on her. That screamed to me, you don't watch the WNBA. You've never watched it.
0: Yeah.
6: Obviously, you watch it because of Caitlin Clark, because she is the phenomenon. So that's completely understandable. But if you've watched the WNBA, It's just par for the course.
0: Yeah, Paulie.
3: It does feel like an odd situation the commissioner's in. If she issues some directive that protects one player, that actually would backfire. Now these players will feel alienated and not backed by their commissioner, and they may enforce it on the court even more. It's more about the referees, I think it is these days.
0: Yeah, and I don't know what kind of referendum, edict, message that's sent to these officials. Officials don't like to be told what to do. They want to call the game how they want to call it. And with Caitlin Clark, it's tricky to call a game with her. But my point is, if you can call a game with Steph Curry, why can't you call a game with Caitlin Clark? They move constantly. They're shooting deep. You're trying to rough them up. You're trying to get into their jump shot. You're trying to be physical with them. And somehow Steph Curry has survived in the NBA. Caitlin Clark, it feels like they're allowing a little bit more physicality. Matt in L.A. Hi, Matt. What do you have for me today?
7: Hey, good morning. Welcome back. 61185. You know the saying, absence makes the heart grow fonder. I actually missed Prissy. And it's amazing. And a follow-up question to that. I'm not sure. Was there an official switch from Fritzy to Todd? And was there a reason for that? Appreciate you guys and welcome back.
0: Okay. How about that? Matt missed you during the break.
2: I missed Matt too. That was very nice. I appreciate that.
0: When did you stop being Todd and you became Fritzy?
2: I don't know if he was asking me or asking you guys how you were Fritzy. I'm always Fritzy on the show.
0: Yeah.
2: Sometimes I'm Todd and I lost a D along the way because of my behavior or something I said.
0: Yeah, you're Fritzy.
2: Yeah.
0: But I just say thank you, Todd. But yeah, for the most part, you're Fritzy.
2: Yeah.
0: Yeah, still.
1: I think I've always called Todd, actually.
0: Hmm. Okay.
2: Sometimes yeah. Toddy Joe, TJ, you have a couple of little nicknames.
1: Todd Stewart.
2: We're close like that.
0: Instead of Rod Stewart, Lake Todd Ho.
1: Lake Todd Ho.
2: We're workshopping. This is good.
0: Yeah. Let me see. Ryan in Detroit. Hi, Ryan. What do you have for me?
8: Yeah, hey, Dan. Good to have you guys back. I got two quick comments and then a request of Fritzy. First comment, I did a triathlon there in Lake Tahoe, and I can 100% confirm there was shrinking.
0: Yeah.
8: Second comment is, I love how you normalize all these celebrity interactions. I think it, you know, it kind of pulls the fans in closer, and it's really nice to have that experience through your lens.
0: Well, and look, I want to give them their space. I want to be professional, but I'm uncomfortable walking up unless there's something that I've already had a relationship with, or, you know, there's certain guys that I just don't walk up to. I don't really know. And then there's other ones that, you know, we've had on the show. And so I'm just like you. If you meet somebody, you know, you're kind of nervous about, what do I say? And as I said to Todd, it's always the second thing that you bring up. You can say, hey, great to see you, Dan Patrick. Oh, yeah, I know who you are. Hey, you look great, Bubba. Are you playing in the tournament? No. Then the next question is really important. I even said to somebody, Roger Clemens, I go, how's the family?
3: It's a fallback.
0: I didn't. Yeah, because I don't know. There's something uncomfortable maybe a little bit with our relationship. We're not a relationship, but just, you know, what I do and what he did. Maybe, you know, a little history there. And that's when I was like, okay, I'm going to say hello. And then I'll go, how's the family? And then he tells me about his grandkids, four grandkids, and his son is still playing, and, you know, so that was it. Yes, Tom.
2: But even something as generic as how's the family could be tricky, unless you're 100% sure. Me and the lady, we just split up a couple of weeks ago, yeah. As a matter of fact. Thanks for bringing it up.
0: I've done that before recently, where I go, hey, how's the family? Well, and then I go, oh, my God, like what? And then it's, well, you know, we separated. Oh, okay. Well, okay. And then you're going, okay, maybe he can help me out and say something. He goes, no. It's, you know, nobody knew about it. You know, I just want to say, like, okay. Yes, Paul.
3: It happened to me just yesterday morning. I ran into a media person, no name, and I said, how's the family? He goes, oh, I don't have kids. I go, oh, and I knew he was married. I just assumed he had kids because he was like 45 years old. And then I'm like, is it awkward? Can he not have kids? I'm like, in my mind, I'm going, what did I do wrong?
0: Yeah. That's when somebody, that's happened to me before, and somebody will go, oh, we have dogs. And then I'll go, oh, okay, well, how are the dogs? You got pictures, you know? Good boy, come here. Yes, Mark.
6: How's the families in the same vein of, how are you? No. I really don't care how you're doing or how the family is. It's just a nice way of being polite when you don't have anything else to say. When somebody goes up and you say, oh, man, how are you? Oh, well, you know, I lost my leg. Great.
3: Well, you would know that. You would see that.
0: You would see I didn't have my leg. Yes, Todd. What?
2: We would hope the celebrity can bail that person out that you're going
0: they
2: up
0: can.
2: To. And just even if they don't have any kids and they just live alone up in the woods somewhere, just say, everybody's fine. Thanks for asking. You don't have to. No one needs to know the specifics anyway, like Marvin's saying.
0: Yeah, Paulie.
3: My new one these days is, where are you living these days? And I did that yesterday, and the guy goes, oh, I've been in Austin, Texas for 30 years. I'm like, oh.
0: Yeah.
3: Where you're living these days is like, I'm kind of interested in what you're doing.
0: But did you move in Austin? Like, did you move to another house there? Yes, Dylan.
1: Yeah, I'm with Marvin. Even if your life is in shambles, just say fine.
0: Well, nobody wants to hear.
1: No.
0: Like, all the health things I went through, and then somebody will say, hey, how you feeling? I go, do you really want to know? Because you don't. How about we just move on, you know? Here, sit down for an hour, and I'll let you know about my health issues. Yes, Marvin.
6: The only time last year when Grant Hill was on the show, he really wanted to know how you were doing because of the health scare, and you guys kind of talked about your different health issues. And you know, we're like, oh, you know, this, that, and the third. You guys are going back and forth. So he really cared about how you were feeling.
0: Yes, because I talked to him about stem cell, and I said it might help your ankle. And he said, would you give me information on that? And I appreciated that. Yes, Marv.
6: Seeing his ankle and
0: man,
6: he went through so much.
0: He almost lost, you know, they almost amputated. All right, let me take a break here. Kevin O'Connell, the Vikings head coach, will join us. Mike McDonald, Seattle head coach, will join us as well. Back after this, Dan Patrick Show. When we travel, we're ready to go. 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
19: Buddy.
9: I want to thank the Big German and his staff. They did an unbelievable job with this setup. The background here, we're right off the driving range. Now, I'm going to jinx myself, but we've only had a couple of stray golf balls come close here. But I think Rich Eisen, I don't know if he did it on purpose last year, but one we had, you know, a missile that came in here last year. Yes, Dylan.
20: Well, it's nice you have that big pole protecting you from any slices coming in.
9: Well, we had a glass wall last year, so I don't know what happened here. Maybe. I mean, we're at Edgewood. I don't want to live on the edge here with this, but I got to trust everybody behind me. This is where somebody, if they do have a grudge against me, oh, I'm so sorry. Didn't mean to shank it over there. If and Tony Romo's a good golfer, if Romo hits it over here, you know that's probably on purpose. How many years did Kevin O'Connell play in the NFL, Paulie?
21: He was a quarterback at San Diego State. He was a Patriot, a Lion, a Jet, a Dolphin, a Charger. So he played five seasons with like seven different teams.
9: All right. He is the Minnesota Vikings head coach. He stopped by yesterday after his practice round. Now, he won Coach of the Year in 2024. And that's where I started the conversation by asking Coach where he keeps his award.
22: Kind of a replica Lombardi trophy after the 21 Super Bowl.
9: Okay.
22: It's got a couple of those things.
9: Okay. All right. Yeah. But if I walk in the house, I don't know what you do for a living.
22: No. No,
9: like jerseys up in the living room, bedroom.
22: You gotta travel. You gotta either go to the basement or into the office to see anything. I'm hoping the number. You know, the goal I think about every single day is bringing a Lombardi Trophy to the Minnesota Vikings. We got the greatest fans in the world and an unbelievable football history with the Vikings that I've really admired learning about and but we need a Lombardi Trophy, and it's the hardest thing to do in sports, but our fans deserve it.
9: Were you ever picked up by a team and they were playing the team that you were on? Am I making up a story that I didn't know if you helped with information?
22: Mark Brunell told me one time, once they figure out you can't play, try to get two more years in. That's a guy that played 20 years, and he's one of a very close friend of mine, actually the quarterback coach of the Detroit Lions. But I started here, and you get released that first time. I was with New England, ended up in a roundabout way getting to the New York Jets,
9: yes.
22: And then we played the Patriots, and a couple weeks later, and I might not always been able to throw it from point A to point B, but I was going to take every last note. I was going to learn every possible thing I could being around the greatest coach of all time, the greatest quarterback of all time. So
9: they just downloaded.
22: I had some information,
9: okay.
22: But I had to be smart about it. You couldn't give it all at once. It was like, hey, about 60, 70%. There's more where that came from.
9: What's your favorite Brady story? Did you ever go out drinking with him?
22: No.
9: The early Brady years.
22: I would say so. I came in post that 07 Giants Super Bowl where they had won all the way up until that game in Arizona.
9: Okay.
22: And then I came in then. He actually got hurt that year. And then the following year was 09. And I've become, you know, pretty close with him just because, you know, now what he's doing. And obviously the best thing about him is he had no reason in the world to be a great teammate to me. I wasn't around him very long. He's the greatest to ever live at what he does, and he was a great teammate. He pushed everybody around that organization to get better, and you know, cares about what I'm doing now, and we stay in touch. And I think that's probably you know, that's the best story of it all, that he even wants to carry on a friendship. You know, that makes him a great teammate.
9: How often did you get yelled at by Belichick?
22: You know, I remember these super impactful moments, you know, because I think it's changed now. I haven't been there since, but they now just have a facility and they have practice fields right there. But you used to have to walk from the top shelf there outside Gillette Stadium, practice fields, through the stadium, through the indoor or through the tunnel, back to the everyday locker room. And I'll never forget two or three times, just these times where it was basically Bill and myself had somehow timed it up to walk back to the locker room. And it's not a short walk. It's, you know, so you got to make a decision. Are you going to hang back? Or are you going to maybe push past him? But a couple of those times where, you know, he just pulls you aside, and that was the greatness, you know, those one-on-one times of telling you exactly. And maybe it wasn't a fundamental thing. Maybe it wasn't, you know, exactly something that was tied to one individual play from practice, but it was big picture. It was understanding. It was preparation. It was all these things that, looking back on it now, I totally understand why, you know, he has been one of the best to ever do it, for sure.
9: Help me understand an open competition at quarterback. Like it's open between J.J. McCarthy and Kyler Murray.
22: I'm not really familiar with a closed competition. So, you know, I've heard that, you know, everyone's like fascinated with that aspect of it. Here's what I would say. You know, two players and really the goal going into this offseason was to elevate the quarterback position, because when we have a certain standard of play that we feel like we have multiple guys in that room that are capable of achieving that standard, the Minnesota Vikings win football games. And so the best way to achieve that is having a daily attempt to have guys push each other, and not just always need the outside noise, or not always need you know, what the narratives may be. Let's roll the ball out there, and let's try to, you know, help the Minnesota Vikings get better. Kyler has come in and done a great job. JJ, I think, has benefited from it. He had a really good spring. Carson Wentz is this veteran quarterback in the room that, as a guy who's played 7 or 8 quarterbacks in 4 years, the 2 years we had our starter, you know, play the whole season, we won 13 and 14 games. So we want to try to get back to the standard of having the quarterback position be a driving force behind us winning by doing their job, by hopefully activating the great players they get to play with. We got a great defense. Brian Flores has done an unbelievable job. If we can limit giving the football away and generate some explosives and get our run game going, which is, although no one's really talking about that has been a major emphasis of this offseason, both from a coaching staff standpoint and a player development and offensive development standpoint. I'm excited about where we're at, but we won't really know until we, you know, go start calcifying, forging our team together that we're going to compete in the NFC North. It's a very, very competitive division.
9: Paul, how many coaching cliches did we get?
15: Dan, we got 6 cliches in 2 minutes. So
22: let's run this.
15: excuse me, Coach. Run out the balls for practice is a cliche.
22: Yeah, well, it's a better way to say it. We're going to start practice in 3 weeks.
15: We're going to take it one practice at a time. You didn't say that.
22: Well, we're not going to take it one practice.
15: You have to, I think.
22: We actually go 3 and then an off day, and then we go 3. I mean, sports science, I mean, they have your cliches lapped at this point.
9: See, I think this is how you answer. You can ask me the question about the quarterbacking situation in Minnesota. Go ahead.
22: Would you make a comment if I asked you about an open competition?
9: Yeah.
22: Dan, why don't you take me through how you have an open competition and what are your thoughts on it currently in Minnesota?
9: Well, you know what? I think every day, every job, everything you do is an open competition. Why am I limiting that to my quarterback room? I'm not going to close it. They're going out there. They're competitors. Go out there and win the job. I'm not handing you the job. JJ didn't live up to expectations yet. Maybe he can learn from Kyler. Kyler, I think, is going to have an incredible year inside on that turf, in that division, me coaching him up. And I think we're going to dominate the North. We're going to win it, and I think we're going to be a Super Bowl favorite. Brian's done a great job with the defense, and I want to kick the Lions' ass, the Packers' ass, and the Bears' ass. Right. Who's with me?
1: Let's go.
22: Man, Dan Campbell's going to have fun with you here. No, but it's a great answer, but I think up until the point where, you know, you kind of hit the gas there about 70% through there. But what you said is very similar to what I said.
9: I like that you got Kyler Murray.
22: We want
9: Murray.
22: The guys to push to find exactly what they can become as players. And it's okay to be uncomfortable doing that sometimes.
9: Yes,
22: they're grown-ups. Talented as these guys are, and they are, we are in a world where you find out very quickly that you have to be a grown-up in the National Football League, because that's what every Sunday, Monday, Thursday, whatever it is about. And we know that. We know what we signed up for. These players know that. I think they've handled it well. And I'm excited to see what it looks like. And we have a good plan in place to try to make sure we allow this thing to get to a place where we feel good about it, but also prepare the guy that's going to be our starter for the regular season.
9: Yeah, I think Kyler will do a good job as your starter.
22: But how do we...
9: Go Vikings.
22: Go Vikings. Yeah. Skol. There we go.
9: See, I could be your scriptwriter. I could help you be really colorful.
22: You're too busy for it.
9: And I'm going to set you up for that next job 20 years from now when you want to get into TV.
22: There you go.
9: That's what... I'll have you. I'll get you some quotes. And they'll be like, man, is he colorful.
22: Man, is he good.
9: Yeah. No coaching cliches. Like, you're kind of the, you know, East Coast version of Sean McVay.
22: East Coast version.
9: Yeah, well, Midwest.
22: There you go.
9: Mid-ish West, East.
22: Yeah.
9: Yeah.
22: No, I love Sean.
9: You think you could take him?
22: Not right now. No, he's going to be quick, and he's shifty, and I think he lifts weights every day. I wish I could.
9: Low base.
22: Yeah.
9: Spends a little too much time on the abs. Right? He does. He does.
22: I love Sean McVay. Let's just leave it at that.
9: Who are you more concerned about, Dan Campbell or Sean McVay?
22: If you gave me the script that you just read, Dan Campbell.
9: Yeah. Great to see you.
22: Great to see you.
9: Thanks for being a good sport.
22: No, of course.
9: Good luck with Kyler as your starter.
22: Yeah. Appreciate you guys, man.
9: That's Kevin O'Connell, the Vikings head coach. He handled it well. Now, he's a big fan of the show. He's been a big fan of the show for years. And going back to when I think he was getting Johnny Manziel ready for the NFL.
16: Yeah, he had just retired from the NFL, and he was kind of getting into quarterback coaching. And we read that he was advising Manziel out of college. We text him. He came on. He actually visited us at like a meet and greet in Huntington Beach years ago with a few of his bros. So he's known us forever.
9: And I couldn't let him give coach speak. I probably roughed him up a little bit. Although I saw him last night. He came up and he started laughing when he saw me. And I think we both acknowledged that he had a job to do. I had a job to do. Yeah, Paul.
16: What do you think the strategy should be with the Vikings quarterback position?
9: Kyler Murray is their quarterback. You didn't go get him because J.J. McCarthy's your quarterback this year. This is a win-now division. And Kyler Murray, I think, will do really well with Kevin. I think it's great. He'll be inside again on turf for half his games. You know, a majority of his games will probably be inside, because when he plays in Detroit, obviously you got Chicago and Green Bay outside. But I think Kyler Murray's going to have a really good year. I do. And I think a large part because Kevin will kind of get him going. He'll set him straight. And at least give him the tools. And what Kevin has done, I mean, he was with Sean McVay. He was with Matthew Stafford. And he just raves about Matthew Stafford. He said his quarterback IQ is off the charts. And he was there with Brady. Now, he's not comparing Brady and Matthew IQ-wise, but I think he's saying Matthew Stafford is every bit the quarterback Tom Brady is. He doesn't have the results, but as far as IQ, making all the throws, he's up there in the upper echelon. Yes, Marvin.
1: Do you think Kyler Murray is going to have a Sam Darnold-type resurgence in Minnesota?
9: Yes, I do. But I think the offense is, you know, you'll cater it differently for Kyler than you do, you know, Sam Darnold. I would keep Justin Jefferson happy. That would be the first thing I would do. You know, Brian Flores is going to have a good defense. They'll have an underrated running attack. Kevin, I think they'll be a fun team in that division. But, man, there's no margin for error. Like Detroit, you're kind of, that window's closing. Green Bay, is it opening or kind of staying where it is? And then you got Chicago. It feels like that window is opening up even wider. Yeah, Marv.
1: Best division in football?
9: I'd have to think about that. But I would say if you've got four teams that are at least a B or B plus, I'd probably, I mean, I'd have to look at the NFC West, even though you have Arizona in there. The Niners, Rams, and Seattle, like the two best teams in the NFC might be in that division. All right, we'll take a break. Oh, and speaking of that division, Mike McDonald, the Seahawks head coach, he'll join us coming up next hour. Take a break. Back after this. Oh, we get out here to Tahoe. It's gorgeous. Sun's out, blue skies, great crowds, golf, the lake. You've got it all. And leave it to the Danettes to complain that we don't have our Z-cliner. Yeah, Paul.
21: It's not complaining. It's complimenting the great chair that Z-cliner is.
9: Mm.
21: I'm fixing this. I'm twisting this.
9: Well, Z-cliner is more than just a recliner. 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
10: 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That man was Jeffrey Epstein, and he had set up a system designed to bring him underage girls. Local police and the federal government would investigate and, by their count, find dozens of victims. Epstein would become one of the world's most infamous predators, a man who could have faced decades in prison but served just 13 months in his own wing of a county jail.
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10: 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Truth and Lies, Jeffrey Epstein.
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15: Sneaking a couple of phone calls here. You know, the fun part being out on a golf course is we have a putting green right next to us so we can walk out and have putting contest. Sometimes you forget you have a radio show to do when we're out there putting around, as we like to say. Nate Margazzi, when we were out there, just ran by and gave me a hug. It's like, hey, I said, what are you doing? And he goes, when are you done? I go, I got another hour here. He goes, oh, okay, I'm going to be out on the course. So maybe you'll stop by a little bit later on. All righty. Update the poll results, if you can.
3: Yeah, Dan. Best pitcher of the 2010s. Justin Verlander, Max Scherzer, Clayton Kershaw, or other. 47% say Kershaw.
15: Oh, okay.
3: And then more impressive, David Wells' drunk perfect game or Doc Ellis' LSD no-hitter. 67% say David Wells.
15: Okay. 877-3DP-SHOW. Get to more phone calls as well. The Colonel is back. Colonel joining us, Tampa.
16: Daniel, listen, after those inspirational comments, I'll follow you to Minnesota anytime, buddy. Hey, listen, I just wanted to call out. I thought the Egypt coach really made some courageous comments, and because of that, I'm pulling for Morocco today. And Paulie, if you could check the stats, I think the Yankees lost last night. Boys, have fun in Lake Tahoe.
15: Thank you, Colonel. Oh, Kevin Frazier from Entertainment Tonight just stopped by.
17: This is always a must. Ever since I've been dying to come here and talk USA Soccer. I was like, I got to come here.
15: Really?
17: Get this off my chest.
15: Wait, what's wrong?
17: Listen, man, we got to stop Alexi Lawless, man. What's going on? What's happening? Wow. Alexi, slow down, bro. Slow down. I mean, I've been listening to some of his takes. I thought Thierry Henry was going to kill him. Zlatan wanted to take him out at one point. And I was like, wow. And then I've been listening to some of these takes recently and the way, you know, every 4 years we lose and we go through this thing where we say, what's the problem with U.S. soccer? And, you know, then he gives his explanation. He's like, oh, the paid-for-play system works and it's okay. And I'm like, Alexi, what are you talking about? You benefited from it like, you know, a kid from the suburbs. But back when U.S. sucked in Italy, you were part of the problem. You are part of the problem. Stop talking about U.S. soccer like you know what you're – you know it. Man, you don't.
15: You are coming in hot today.
17: I was so hot when I read his – he had a recent tweet about, you know, oh, there's nothing wrong with the system. Oh. I was like, shut up. Shut up.
15: Isn't it good TV, though? Are they providing good TV, entertainment TV?
17: I think it's going to be cool until Zlatan gets up and just hits him at some point. Right? It's just – it's crazy. It's crazy.
15: I hate when they say this is just the start. This – you know, Team USA, this is – it's been just the start for 30 years.
17: Dan, we've watched it over and over and over again, you know. I mean, I used to follow Landon Donovan around. When he played in Germany, I went to Germany to see him play. And I remember when we did so well in South Africa in the Confed Cup, and I was so excited. And I was like, we're building something. What's that?
18: I was about to say, Kevin, it's like, it's the number one sport in Argentina, in China, in Spain. It's not even close here.
17: Here's the problem. Because we don't want it to be the number one sport. We want it to be the most profitable sport. And so what they're doing is they're making money off of kids in the suburbs, but those kids in the city, and I've spent the last 10 years, because I got a kid who plays at the highest levels, and the last 10 years, I've watched how they really gatekeep. And some of these best kids from the city, my son's playing in Beverly Hills. He thinks he's Pele, right? And I'm like, dude, you can't play. So I take him into the city, in the hood, right? And I'm like, bro, let's go. Let's see what you do. And the guy's like, he can practice with us, but this is a program. It's free, and we have kids who can play. And I mean, they're dicing my son up. And it took him like 3 to 4 weeks before he even played a game as a 9-year-old. And I was like, that's the problem. How can you be playing in Southern California and there's no Latino kids? I was like, what? There's something weird going on. I was like, what's happening? U.S. soccer is gatekeeping, and they're keeping all these kids out of the cities, and the best kids we have, they're not getting through.
15: I like this. You don't get to be fired up on Entertainment Tonight. They don't allow you to rail on celebrities.
17: I loved being able to come in here and just get that off my chest.
15: I'm glad you were able to.
17: Alexi Lawless weight on my chest.
15: All right, final 30 seconds.
17: Yes.
15: We've been around Jason Kelce the last couple of days.
17: Oh, my gosh.
15: This is wild.
17: People and athletes don't understand when you cross over into the celebrity world, it's very, very different. You've crossed over into a space where the world is watching. When you're at ESPN or you're in the sports world, you're in a little bubble. And it's cool. It's a manosphere. It's beautiful and it's fun. But when you cross over into this and every party you go to, not just the dudes, but every woman knows your wife, your life, and everything that's going on, it's different now. And, you know, I see dudes get irritated, but I'm like, hey, you asked for this. One last thing. I never forget Tony Parker's father. When he first married Eva Longoria, I was sitting with him at the All-Star game, and I was like, does he understand what he's done? And his dad's like, no, he doesn't.
15: Not yet. That probably never did. Kevin Frazier from Entertainment.
17: I just had to come in. Yeah. I just had to come in and get that off my chest.
15: Thank you, man. Final hour coming up. We'll talk to the Seattle Seahawks head coach, Mike McDonald. Final hour on this Thursday, Dan and the Danettes, live from Tahoe, the American Century Championship, right after this. One more item as we close out hour two. 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
1: We get this far, and then we get humiliated.
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1: We got embarrassed.
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1: Taylor Twellman, Apple TV, former USA striker.
0: Dan brings you the biggest guests and best interviews in the world of sports.
1: Give us a positive, though, we should be taking away from this.
2: It's the way they beat Paraguay tells you it's there. The general public needs to understand this. In World Cup qualifying in South America, that is Argentina, Brazil, Colombia, Uruguay, Bolivia in altitude. Paraguay gave up 6 goals. So to score 3 goals in the first half against them, that tells you it's there.
0: Broadcasting live from Lake Tahoe, this is Dan Patrick.
1: Final hour on this Thursday, we'll talk to the head coach of the defending Super Bowl champion, Seattle Seahawks. Mike McDonald will stop by. More of your phone calls as well. Update the poll results. And yes, it is a meat Thursday, as it was a meat Wednesday, and of course a meat Friday. We brought the Direct Tech Grills with us. Dylan has the menu that Chef Greg is whipping up as we speak here in Tahoe.
3: Yeah, Dan, we got Casino Steakhouse Day for our theme, which includes smoked beef tenderloin with Marsala mushroom sauce, blue crab stuffed lobster, smoked lobster rolls, and bacon-wrapped sriracha Oreos.
1: Who has it better than we do?
4: Nobody.
1: All righty. Stat of the day is always brought to you by Panini America, the official trading cards of the Dan Patrick Show. New poll question. Why don't we clean up the first 2 hours, and then we'll dive into the final hour.
3: Dan, how comfortable are you approaching a celebrity? 57% say much trepidation.
1: Okay.
3: Best pitcher of the 2010s, Justin Verlander, Max Scherzer, Clayton Kershaw, or other. Your guy Clayton Kershaw is leading that at 47%.
1: Okay.
3: And then what's more impressive, David Wells' drunk perfect game or Doc Ellis' LSD no-hitter? 67% say David Wells' perfect game. I'm going to probably disagree with that, but both impressive.
1: Yeah, Doc Ellis, that was 1970, I believe, with the Pirates. And yep. I think it was against the Cincinnati Reds, maybe. By the way, we don't know where LeBron is going. What is really interesting for me is the number of insiders who don't know what's going on. And they're even careful of trying to project, couch this a little bit, like, hey, not quite sure. You know, the indications could be, I'm hearing, nobody's got it nailed down. It still feels like Cleveland. It's felt like Cleveland even since LeBron made the announcement. Before he made the announcement, I thought if he left, it would be Cleveland. NBA title odds, the Spurs and Thunder, according to DraftKings, the two best odds, and then it drops down drastically to the Knicks. So Spurs and Thunder plus 270. By the way, gambling podcast, Dan Patrick Takes a Gamble. We'll have that for you after the show. Then it goes to the Knicks at plus 850. The Celtics plus 1,300. The 76ers, who just got Jaylen Brown, at plus 2,000. Cavaliers plus 2,500. The Raptors have the same odds as the Cavaliers do, plus 2,500. The Heat, 2,500. Pistons, 2,500. Nuggets, plus 2,500. Timberwolves, plus 2,500. I don't know what LeBron going to the Cavaliers will do to that number, but you would think it would probably bring the Cavaliers up to where the 76ers are at plus 2,000. Yes, Dylan?
3: It is crazy that the Spurs and Thunder are both plus 270 to win the title. If you think about that from like a value standpoint, that's awful. And given that there's been, what, 8 non-repeating champions the last 8 years, it's like, that seems, I don't know, the juice isn't worth the squeeze there.
1: Well, the Celtics, that's what confuses me, because the Celtics aren't better today than they were a couple of weeks ago. The 76ers are, and the 76ers knocked out the Celtics in the playoffs here. I would think that they'd have better odds. If you give me that backcourt and you give me Jaylen Brown, okay, I like my chances there, and I can get a Joel Embiid that might be on a minutes restriction there. But if the Cavaliers get LeBron, it's probably going to be bumped up to plus 2,000. But the Knicks, they're still the favorites in the East, with the Celtics, 76ers, Cavaliers, and the Raptors after that. All righty, we'll get some phone calls here. I

0: Just notice this, the top 15 payrolls in baseball. Out of the top 15, how many have a winning record? If you said five, you would be correct. Right now, you've got Tigers under 500. You got Astros under 500. You got Blue Jays under 500. You got the Mets. Yay, the Mets. They're first in something. They're 39 and 54, but five teams with a winning record so far. Justin Verlander announced he's going to retire at the end of the season. And, you know, you look back, he won an MVP in 2011. Kershaw won one in 2014. I don't think you'll have a starting pitcher be an MVP ever, or at least in our lifetime, unless baseball changes. Because I don't know, well, I don't know if baseball changes and we go back to valuing the starting pitcher. But Scherzer, Hall of Famer, Verlander. Ohtani is going to be a Hall of Famer, but that's not based off just pitching. Is Chris Sale a Hall of Famer? Maybe. Aroldis Chapman I brought up because he's an eight-time All-Star. Now, I'm sure the Hall of Fame, with everything that's happened off the field with Aroldis Chapman, would probably hold him out best they could. But he has the most strikeouts for a reliever in baseball history. Yes, Dylan.
1: Yeah, remember when he was the first guy to throw 105 too, yeah. And now that's just like, whatever.
0: Well, still, 105 is still 105. There's only four or five guys who've gone 105. I just don't know the physics of this. Like, how fast can you throw? It's like with the golf ball. You know, they've created leverage with the ground, so they use the ground. And a lot of times these guys, one foot is completely off the ground when they hit. Rory has mastered this. Justin Thomas, you know, these great golfers have mastered this. I don't know if pitching, can we go to 107, 108? And what is it that's going to get you there? The different workout regimens, they've studied the body, the release point, legs, using the ground, same thing. But I don't know how fast is going to be too fast for Major League Baseball. Yeah, Dylan.
1: Yeah, I think it's interesting to think about, like, the true limitations of, like, the human body and, like, how does that – what makes that evolve over time? Is it, like, increases in medicine or, like, you know, recovery and stuff like that? Or is it just people are straight up just – getting stronger, faster over time?
0: Well, it's like the 100-meter dash. And I remember when I watched, there was an Olympian who had such an increase in their time. You talk to sprinters and they say, that's not possible. And of course, it wasn't possible because we found out that they cheated. But, you know, you're still pushing the body. Like, how fast can somebody run? Remember the 4-minute mile? Now, you know, you're 3:49 or whatever it is, running marathons. Like, if you ran over 2 hours, like, man, okay, you're flying. Now we're approaching under 2 hours for a marathon. The 100-meter dash, is somebody going to approach Usain Bolt? Nobody's done that yet. I don't know if Lyles will be able to get there, but there are just certain things where you go, how far can you push this? Yeah, Paulie.
2: I found a few different pitching studies, and it's interesting. I found one from the early 90s done by Harvard, and they said they projected out over the next 25 years, and they said the hardest someone could throw, based on evolution, medicine, 105 to 106, and this was printed in the early 90s. I found one from 2024, and they've got it at 111. They think in our lifetime, they said, like, they're using the next 50 years as the benchmark. They think 111 would be the max because evolution doesn't move that fast. They're looking at diet, exercise, and you mentioned Tommy John, that the Tommy John surgery could get so good that they can improve the ligament for the back half of your career.
0: Yeah, that's what I wonder as we get towards AI and you're going to replace a ligament, and can you replace it with a stronger ligament, more durable ligament, you know, better than the original? Yeah, Dylan.
1: Yeah, well, there's a 12-year-old who throws 80 on a Little League mound. That's like 111, too. But I feel like it's like with the speed thing, right? It's like, can you make yourself... It feels like one of those things where it's like, that's just how fast you are. Like, can you make yourself faster?
0: Yeah.
1: Like, just by just getting strong, like lifting and...
0: A lot of it is form.
1: Yeah.
0: That you need to take advantage of your form. And, you know, these guys who use their lower bodies, you know, that's where you get all that power from. Matt in Ohio. Hi, Matt. What do you have for me?
3: Hey, good morning. On the Tommy John surgery, I think a lot of this just starts with these kids. All they do is play ball, especially with AAU and with summer ball. I know leagues have played 80 games for 12-year-olds. Another thing is I was watching a U11 softball girls game. This girl threw 135 pitches. Then the last thing, I ran into a person that said, I've got a 5-year-old that's playing soccer, and I got to get her to camp because I don't want her to get behind. It's just that.
0: Oh, yeah. I mean, the rush to get into the system, AAU system, travel squads, it is. And I would tell parents, diversify. Don't let them play just one sport. Learn how to play other sports. Maybe it's an individual sport. Maybe it's golf. Maybe it's soccer. Or maybe it's a softball you're going to play and you haven't played before. You're normally a basketball player. Maybe it's tennis. Whatever it is, diversify, because you got to learn how to compete in a different way. Sometimes it's by yourself and you don't lean on a team, or it's with a team and you get that feeling of what it's all about. But to get in and get with these travel teams, and it's expensive for parents and it is time consuming. Thank God my kids weren't good at sports, so we didn't have to travel. We acted like we were, you know, really rooting for them to be able to get on a travel squad, and they never did. My wife and I privately were like, thank God. Yes, Dylan.
1: The soccer thing and, like, the barriers to entry that they've created is kind of even crazier to me, because it's, like, from an equipment and, like, facilities standpoint, you don't need a lot. Like, you know, paracletes, shin guards, whatever, but it's, like, the hockeys and lacrosse of the world where it's, like, you've got all this gear, yeah, ice time and stuff, that makes... Like, it's inherently prices people out, but soccer as a sport should be one of the more inclusive ones, just based on...
0: Well, same thing with basketball.
1: Yeah.
0: You know, you just need a hoop and a ball. But as Kevin Frazier from Entertainment Tonight, he came in, he's on fire, and his son is a soccer player, and he's just talking about the system is wrong with USA, that you got to get into these academies. You got to pay to get into these academies. They own you when they get into these academies. The best players aren't going into the academies. And so, therefore, we don't put the best product on the field. And he said, that's the problem with USA Soccer. And Kevin was very passionate about it. He wanted to jump on. He walked in. He was like, I got a rail on Alexi Lawless. I'm like, come on. He doesn't get the outlet on Entertainment Tonight there. And, you know, he was very passionate about this. But he said, we're not going to get better. Like, it's the same result. Hey, you got to the knockout round. We get to the knockout round, and then we get knocked out. You know, the opposition is Mike Tyson. And that's part of the problem, is we tend to convince ourselves that, hey, this is just the start. Christian Pulisic said after the loss, hey, this is just the start. It's not. We keep starting at the same place. I don't want to start. I want to be, I don't know, maybe a mile down the road instead at the starting line once again. But it's not the start, because I don't see that. The other countries aren't going to go, let's let the United States catch up. That ain't happening. France is going to be dominating for quite some time. Spain is going to be. You know, Argentina. Even when Messi leaves. Yeah, Paulie.
2: And when casual fans are watching the World Cup and we're facing Belgium, and they say, USA has 350 million people. Belgium has 12 million. Why can't we beat a country with 350 million people over 12 million? It's the structure, not the population.
0: Yeah, and having these academies, and I get that. You see this with other sports, other countries. You know, Luka Doncic was probably in an academy at age 13. Joker was in an academy, you know, Dirk Nowitzki in an academy. You're being raised to be a professional basketball player. And I think MLS, now this is according to Kevin Frazier, and his son, you know, plays soccer competitively in Los Angeles, that MLS is maybe stunting the growth of USA Soccer. That's according to Kevin. Yeah, Dylan.
1: Yeah, I mean, you see how big of business like youth high school sports are. Anyways, IMG Academy in Florida, which is basically just a factory for kids to become professional athletes, sold to private equity for like $1 billion a couple years ago. Yeah. So it ain't slowing down anytime soon.
0: We say good morning if you're watching on Peacock. Another beautiful day here, the American Century. They start for real tomorrow. We went to the pairings party last night, hung out, hoping somebody would recognize us. We did look sad. I mean, I got to admit, we did. And I'm including me, that you're kind of going, well, no, hope somebody comes up and says hello. And then all of a sudden, Marvin goes, Doc Rivers. Hey, Doc Rivers here. I go, all right, friendly face. And then all of a sudden, Fritzy starts doing his Doc Rivers impersonation.
4: Come on, Dan, you got to give me 48. You got to help me out.
0: And then I see Doc, and Doc and Larry David flew in together to play in the event. They've been trying to get Larry David from Curb for a couple of years now. I don't know if Larry's going to stay. I'm going to guess Larry doesn't stay the whole weekend. I think he's going to probably be a one and done, because he even said, he goes, I'm playing ish. Yeah, Paulie.
2: Everything around Larry David feels like an episode of his show.
0: Yes.
2: Like it feels like he could hit you with a golf ball and knock you out live on air, and that would be a Curb episode.
0: Ish. Yes, Dylan.
1: Yeah, I mean, even the fact that he was like, yeah, he's like, you never invite me to this thing. He's like, Larry, we have invited you the past 3 years. We've sent it to HBO. We've sent it to your house.
0: Yes, yes. They talked about that last year, because one of the people who put the event on, they're like, man, trying to get Larry, and we can't get him, you know. But we're going to try. We're going to keep on trying. And so when I saw him last night, I was like, holy, you're here. And he goes, hey, yes, yes, Marvin.
4: I do like the fact that the president of NBC Sports came up to us and he knew our names. Yeah. I was like, how do you know it? Oh, we're on the channel.
0: Yeah.
4: Okay.
0: You're on Peacock here. Yes, Todd.
5: Everything seems to be a painful inconvenience to Larry David, and I don't think that's an act at all.
0: No, I don't think. It's Larry is Larry. It's not an episode. It just feels like you're looking for cameras. When you're around Larry, you're like, is this an episode? Yeah, Paul.
2: The last time we had Larry David in studio, we were in California, and we all have headsets on, and you offer the guest headset or not headset. He sat down and looks at us with our headphones on. He goes, I don't get a headphone. I want to be one of the guys. I can't do him, but he was doing himself.
0: Let's see. Bucky in Notre Dame. Bucky is back. Hi, Buck. What do you have for me today?
6: DP, 6 foot, a very svelte, 218.5. When you guys were at Notre Dame, I met everybody, and you guys talking about celebrities and going up to them and talking to them and stuff. Well, I'm in Legends, that bar restaurant right next door to you guys, and I go in there, and Marvin's there. And I'm right next to Marvin, and we're looking at each other. Hey, how's it going, blah, blah, blah. And we wash each other, you know, we wash hands. We walk out, and we're talking and this and that. You guys get done. We meet you guys in line afterwards, and Marvin's right next to you and Seton. And Marvin's like, hey, this is Bucky. I just met him in the bathroom and stuff like that. And Seton says, well, this must be a different kind of shake then. And I shook everybody's hands and everybody laughed and stuff. But yeah, you guys were awesome. But I just wanted to call and say, hey, and everything looks great out there, and have a great weekend and hit them straight.
0: Well, thank you, Bucky. We don't get to play anymore. We played on Monday, which was great. You know, we know the course. You know, we had our yardage books out. We're playing. I kept thinking at altitude, I'm going to be blasting shots. And it didn't turn out that way. I was not blasting shots. The altitude was not as forgiving as I thought it was going to be. Yes, Dylan?
1: Yeah, I mean, imagine the damage we could do if we got to play this course one more time with all of our knowledge that we have.
0: Yeah, yes. All right, the head coach of the Seahawks, Mike McDonald, will join us next. We're back after this Dan Patrick Show. 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
0: Hey everybody, I'm Bobby Flay and welcome to Bobby on the Beat. So excited, really kind of delving into the digital world here. I think you're going to see some things that you have not seen with my traditional TV life. I've been on Food Network for like 30 years. This is going to be a little different. You're going to get a little behind the scenes, my personal life a little bit, of course my career. At some point we'll talk about why I don't have a restaurant in New York City right now. Kind of paining me, but I love my restaurants in Vegas. 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
0: Hey everybody, I'm Bobby Flay and welcome to Bobby on the Beat. 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I think you're going to see some things that you have not seen with my traditional TV life. 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This is going to be a little different. 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Kind of paining me, but I love my restaurants in Vegas. 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

0: People come up and want to see the Super Bowl ring, not knowing that you don't have your Super Bowl ring.
1: The funny one was like immediately after the game, they would ask for the ring. You're like, hey, man, there's a process here. You know, it takes a while. It's going to be in June, but it's awesome. It's in hiding right now in a safe spot. We won't say where it is, but I didn't bring it with me. My family's a little disappointed in me for not bringing it. But
0: do you have any input on the design of it?
1: You don't want my input on the design. I mean, you start asking me for design tips, we're going in the wrong direction. But we had a great process, you know, led by our president, Chuck Arnold, and Jody was a great part of it. And then the players had a lot of say in it. You know, we're going to those guys, and I'm really happy. It's pretty awesome ring.
0: But see, what I think I brought this up years ago. You can have that big ring, but you don't want to wear the big ring. How about a ring inside the ring? So then you could wear it out.
1: You need to talk to John Schneider because he was pushing for that idea. That was going to be part of the thing where you take it off and there's another ring inside.
0: Yeah, because you would wear
1: it. It got a little wacky, but that was actually going to happen. It got down to like the end of the 1 yard line, no pun intended, but we didn't pull it off.
0: How often have you looked at the Super Bowl tape?
1: And you're not going to believe this. I've watched it once on tape during the draft process, and we still haven't watched the TV copy. So I don't know why. I don't know what's wrong with me or whatever, but we haven't. So it's
0: are you worried there's a different ending here?
1: There is like a I don't know. There's like a just no pull to do it yet. I think we'll do it before camp starts, but I'm interested in watching the commercials. I know that's kind of a weird thing, but it's like to watch like how the flow of the game with commercials, and that'll be cool. So,
0: but what would you glean from watching the Super Bowl? Like, what would you take away?
1: Like the TV copy?
0: Yeah, that could help you this season.
1: It's going to be tricky because we start with the Patriots. You know, so I'm a psycho data guy where I need numbers and tendencies and, you know, I need, you know, like what's the data telling me all the time? So now there's no data. So it's, you know, what's going to be their counter to what we did? You know, how do we kind of take the next, evolution of what we did and like where we at scheme-wise? So it's tricky. Those first games of the year are tricky when it comes to tendencies and how you call games, how you build game plans.
0: When did you lean on analytics? When did you go all in and say this
1: well,
0: is the future?
1: Well, it always seemed that it was just made sense. It's like, why wouldn't we use the best information out there? You don't have to do it, but why would you be scared about things that are going to possibly help you? So why wouldn't you just lean into it?
0: But if they have the analytics on you, like, don't you cancel each other out if you both have the same analytics?
1: Well, sometimes I turn into Vince Vaughn on Wedding Crashers, like, am I interested? No, I'm not interested. Maybe I am interested. Now she's interested. You know, so that's what's going on in my mind probably 24/7. It's not a good place to be, but I think like, you're just starting with data, and then to me it's like, well, what's the best decision for the team? Is that it? Is that where the gut goes? You know, am I going off my gut here? Is it, how's the game going? You know, this, but like people that fight it, I just don't understand. Like, just relax. Why are you fighting? You don't have to do what the numbers say.
0: But how much is gut? How much was the Super Bowl gut doing something or based on analytics?
1: I don't think analytics drives our decisions. I think they support our decisions. Okay. And really it's a starting point on a lot of things, but, you have to go off the tape and you have to understand like how teams operate, and you have to have a great feel for your team. You know, when you're building game plans, it's not necessarily just doing it against the team you're playing. You're also trying to put your guys in position to do stuff that they can do well. And so, and then in game, you know, like we're deciding on fourth down, and you know, we have a game plan going into the game on how we want to handle all those situations. And then you know, you have to be able to adjust.
0: He's Mike McDonald, head coach of the defending Super Bowl champion Seattle Seahawks. How often do people think you're Michael McDonald, the singer?
1: Every substitute teacher I ever had, without an exception, they would get to my name on the roll call list, Michael McDonald, and I'd raise my hand. Ah, I love your music. Doobie Brother. I'm like, all right, yeah, okay. Like, I've heard that. It's like worse than old McDonald at a farm.
0: Oh, you know? Get like, that one too.
1: Well, that got old pretty quickly, but the Michael McDonald singer thing, it was every substitute teacher. It wasn't for, you know, my entire, you know, school career, but it's all good.
0: Who did you seek advice from going into the Super Bowl that might surprise me?
1: I wouldn't have surprised. I called John Harbaugh and I talked. He was great. Probably can't mention one guy that really helped us out that had some conflict of interest.
0: can we guess?
1: Sure. I don't know if I'm going to tell you, but go ahead.
0: Bill Belichick.
1: I'm not that cool.
0: You wouldn't have a phone call.
1: I've had a beer with Coach Belichick, and that was a pretty cool okay. day. But.
0: Who else would we guess? Kyle Shanahan?
1: No, Kyle. No. But a lot of it was like, hey, there's a lot of. I think one of the biggest themes of last year that we changed from year one to year two was, like, we need to stick to who we are outside the circumstance, but the Super Bowl is different, so you do have to, like, concede that the process is different throughout the Super Bowl, like the media and, you know, there's the things like halftime. And pregame and stuff like that, but that's the way we framed it to our team, and frankly, for me, for a guy that hasn't been to the Super Bowl, it simplified it. You know, it simplified things. It took pressure off you of that you had to do everything right, you know, and you got to be perfect all week. It's like, just relax. Take a deep breath. Let's go be us, you know, different setting, but let's just go be us and, not worry about all the extra stuff.
0: What'd you talk to Belichick about when you had your beer?
1: His son was coaching in Washington. So we did the coach's clinic, and I got the history of the NFL through Bill Belichick's eyes. And that was really cool. That was awesome. I was just sitting there like, you know, tell me more.
0: You don't want the beer to end?
1: It was a couple beers. It was more than one. It was more than one.
0: But do you feel like you're a Super Bowl winning coach? I don't know when reality sets in for something as big as it is and how you're now viewed.
1: I'm not used to it. It doesn't feel like it. I don't feel like I've changed.
0: But will change around you because
1: I think you got to be aware of that, but It's cool to meet like people out here and you're like that they know who we are and they know our team and you know that we affected them in like some way, which is really cool. So that's probably a really cool like byproduct of it. But I don't feel any different. You know, I still have a year and a half old son that
0: he doesn't know anything.
1: Yeah, I got to make sure his diaper's changed and he's fed and he's not pissed off. He was on I forget what hole it was, but he came out, ran through the ropes, grabbed my driver as we were walking down the fairway, and then I needed it back. So I didn't want to be the guy to grab it from him. And so I think Steph, my wife, ended up taking it from him. And he, like, you could hear his cry, like, two holes away, just losing his mind. I felt bad for a second, but it was great. It was really cool to see him.
0: Could you change a diaper before the play clock expires?
1: I've gotten pretty good.
0: Really?
1: Pretty good, yeah. Yeah. But it's also dependent on his attitude.
0: So Paul, you need to bring out the baby and the diapers here. We're gonna have Coach.
1: Is it a full blowout or is it a solid, you know? There's different types, you know, you gotta evaluate it.
0: But having that escape, how important is it when he doesn't know anything?
1: Yeah.
0: And you could go home, you don't have to answer any questions.
1: Well, I get to spend more than 30 minutes now, you know, with him. That was a story last year. But
0: are you a grinder that you're gonna be there all day, all night?
1: No, I can't. I
0: quality of life, man.
1: I just like I can't. I tell the team like if I'm making decisions after 9 p.m., like we're in trouble, you know. So, and we get a workout in the morning with our crew, and then we put in a great day's work, and then we go home, you know. But now, like there's a process you have to abide by that we have to do, but to spend all the time like with our family this off season. Now Jaxie's a year and a half, so you know he's got a personality and an attitude, and you know. He's got some interests, and we're trying to teach him how to talk, and it's so much fun right now. It's really awesome.
0: Congratulations. Thanks for stopping by, and I'll go back to quality of life after talking to Dick Vermeil many times about he sleep at the office. And Tony Dungy said that Chuck Knoll said, go home to your families.
1: Yeah.
0: That was important, and it is important. So quality of life, man, and being there with your kids, There's no substitute. I did second shift at ESPN for 15 years when my kids were all born. And you miss out on so much. Don't miss out on those little things.
1: Appreciate that.
0: Because you can never get them back.
1: Yeah, I appreciate that. The year and a half's gone by really fast.
0: Yes. Yes.
1: We got another on the way, so it'll be fun. Oh. Yeah.
0: Do you know what you're having?
1: A little baby girl in December.
0: Samantha after Sam Darnold.
1: We do have a name, but we'll tell everybody.
0: Don't tell. Never, ever tell.
1: Yeah.
0: Thank you, Coach.
1: All right. Thanks
0: for stopping by.
1: Thanks, guys.
0: That's Mike McDonald, Seahawks head coach. I really enjoyed talking to him, and I didn't know he was a fan of the show until he said, hey, whenever you want me, you know, how about during a bye week? And I'm like, okay. And he had a sense of humor. You know, he comes in jacked. Like, you know, these young guys, I mean, they're aware of how they look on the sidelines here. It's like referees. They want to be wearing tight fitting. But the quality of life is really important because, and he said a quote that I will remember for a long time. If I'm making decisions after 9 o'clock because I'm at the office, those aren't good decisions. There's only so much you can do. And then all of a sudden, you know, it's a paralysis by analysis there. And I think that's the important part with these coaches. Dick Vermeil would sleep at the office. I don't know if it made him any better. John Gruden would get in so early in the morning. And I remember he said, hey, I'm going to be here at, 6 in the morning. Call me. And he'd be there at his desk. Quality of life is so important because you have to have that balance. And if Chuck Knoll, the great Steeler coach, is telling his coaches, go home, be with your family. You have to have balance in your life. Yeah, Paul.
2: I like the part where you guys were talking analytics because he's described as the analytics guy. But he said, we use it. We use it a lot. But we don't base every decision off it. We sometimes use our gut.
0: Yeah, and I think that that's where you lean on it because it reinforces what you already believe in. Instead of, I got to open up a notebook and go, okay, what are we doing here? Okay, it says this. In the moment, that's not how it works. You know, analytics doesn't really know what's the feeling here. How does somebody get banged up? You know, the weather condition. Like all of those things, that's where it comes back to what is your gut feeling and trust your gut feeling. And I think sometimes we have lost that in sports. Yes, Tom.
3: I thought that was very refreshing to hear that they're not handcuffed by this analytics, that these coaches actually can be coaches. And just because this says what you have to do on every play in every situation, I'm not going to do that every time.
0: Yes, Dylan.
4: Yeah, I would compare the analytics thing to like cooking with a recipe where it's like it's you have your basically your guideline there, yeah. But you can kind of jazz it up and insert your own flavor into it as you see fit.
0: Well, speaking of which, if you're watching on Peacock, we're going out to the RecTech Grills. It's a meet Friday. Good job, Dylan. I like that. Transition, the unintentional segue.
4: Who said it was unintentional?
0: I did. Our Meet Thursday, we'll unveil that right after this Dan Patrick Show. 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

0: One of the greatest things that I did on this show was create Meat Friday. And then it became Meat Thursday occasionally, and then a Meat Wednesday, and then it's a Pizza Wednesday. And then we hooked up with Rec Tech, and we got an unbelievable, well, there's a variety of grills that we use. But Chef Greg from Rec Tech came out, and I don't know what those Oreos are, but those Oreos are, I don't know how they work, but they work. So what are they wrapped in bacon, Dylan?
1: Yeah, so it's an Oreo wrapped in bacon, I think dusted with rub and with sriracha on the inside.
0: It works.
1: It does.
0: I don't know how it works. Like the other stuff, the lobster that he has, I mean, the other stuff, I understand that. I looked at that Oreo. Fritzy was like staring at the Oreo.
2: You're like, go ahead, take one. I know. Like drooling on the
0: set. I know. I said, go ahead, take one. Yeah, Paulie.
3: Dan, you may have missed this. We were behind you, but Dylan and I, when we saw the crab stuffed lobster tails, we hugged each other and said, we made it. I don't hug many people.
0: All right. So I mentioned that Austin Reeves tomorrow, Steve Young tomorrow. We hope to have the WNBA commissioner, Kathy Engelbert, on as well. And I saw Nate Bargatze, the great comedian. I was on the putting green over here goofing around. He jumped off his cart, ran over, gave me a big hug, and he might join us later on. There are just so many moving parts here, so we're trying to, well, just tune in. You know that we'll have fun. Yeah, Marvin.
4: You know, coming here, you just see that people might not be on the show because of time restraints or whatever, but they still want to see you personally. Almost like Jason Kelce, Steph Curry last year. That's the first time when I saw him up close. I was like, oh, he's tall. He's like, he's just 6'3". And he was sitting down, and we're walking by. You know, he's dapping everybody up, and he sees you, and he stands up. So it might not, you know, I don't want to, you know, I can't join the show. I don't want to, but I want to see you personally.
0: Yeah, and look, Steph Curry and Jason Kelce are probably the two biggest ticket items here. I mean, the Jason Kelce stuff is remarkable because a couple of years ago, he's just a future Hall of Fame center. And then, all right, his brother is a future Hall of Fame tight end. Then all of a sudden, his brother is dating Taylor Swift. And then all of a sudden, Jason Kelce is in People magazine as one of the sexiest men. And then his brother marries Taylor Swift. Now you cross over. Now you're in another world that you're so unfamiliar with. And I think, and Kevin Frazier mentioned this, Kevin, the host of Entertainment Tonight, like once you go over there, when moms, grandmas, daughters, then it's different. There are more little girls screaming at Jason Kelce than anybody else. A whole different fan base here. Yes, Dylan.
1: Yeah, I mean, Jason Kelce's wife has become incredibly famous.
0: Yeah.
1: Like it's, there's like layers to it.
0: And they are, everybody is on lockdown. Anybody who went to that wedding, like you can almost, I don't want to say fear in their eyes, but they're like, I can't really talk about it. Even Jason, I said, you know, how'd it go? Man, yeah. I said, okay, did you cry? He goes, yeah, I cried. I cried at my brother's wedding and I don't think I cried at mine. And then I thought, I don't want to ask you any more questions. I don't want to make you uncomfortable here. And that's what it felt like I was doing. Yeah, Pauline.
3: And we have an interesting history with Steph Curry as well. I just looked it up. If you'll remember this, Dan, we had him on August of 2014. And you asked him, who's the best offensive player in basketball? He said, me. And it caused quite the stir because he averaged 23 the season before. And people were like, Steph Curry's full of himself. Steph Curry's saying he's better than LeBron at offense. He won the next two MVPs after that interview.
0: Yeah, and he had the confidence in himself to say, yes, I'm a better offensive player than LeBron. And looking back, he was right. Even though LeBron's the greatest scorer of all time, Steph Curry at the time was like, yeah, I'm certainly a better shooter than him. You know, LeBron's always been a great scorer. It's not a great shooter. There's a difference. Like Russell Westbrook could score, he couldn't shoot. There's just certain guys that, you know, Allen Iverson, I didn't think had a great shot as much as Allen Iverson could score on anybody. Ray Allen could shoot better than almost anybody, but he wasn't getting the same, you know, kind of 30 points a game. Reggie Miller, you know, there's a lot of guys who can shoot. And I don't know that's kind of an interesting question. I don't know who I'd ask it to. Would you rather be a great scorer or a great shooter? Yes, Marvin.
4: But if you're Ray Allen and Reggie Miller, they both had the ability to score 40 and 50 points. So they might be in a different category than, say, somebody like a Steve Kerr that was just specifically there to just shoot open jumpers.
0: Dylan?
1: Well, does being a scorer in this scenario mean like you're taking it to the hoop and like, yeah. So I mean, I guess three-pointer, you get more longevity if you're a good shooter.
0: Yeah, I don't know. It just dawned on me that I always wanted to be a shooter. But when you think about being a scorer, that means, you know, LeBron, it doesn't look pretty. You know, the jump shot's not pretty. Bronny has a better jumper than his dad. But LeBron can get to the hoop as well as anybody who's ever played the game. And even Michael Jordan, you know, seconded that. He co-signed where he said, look, if I played him one-on-one and he gets me on my hip going to the right, I can't stop him. And here's one of the great defenders of all time. Yeah, Paulie.
3: It does feel like scorer means you have multiple shots, things in your offensive arsenal. Like Jalen Brunson, there's not one thing to defend him on.
0: Yeah, I would he's kind of both. He's a little bit of a hybrid that he can shoot, but he. I would look at him as a scorer. Yes, Marv.
4: I think the one seed to Jalen Brunson's point is Kevin Durant. Great shooter and great scorer.
0: Yeah, that's a great point. James Harden has a great shot.
4: Yes.
0: And he's a scorer as well. Toilet paper is a foul. Brown card issued. Dude wipes, extra large, wet, and built to close out the game properly. 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Final results of the poll question there, Dylan.
1: Yeah, Dan, more impressive, David Wells' drunk perfect game or Doc Ellis's LSD no-hitter. 67% say David Wells. And do you prefer surf or turf? 75% say turf.
0: David Wells is here. That's why we brought up the poll question. Brian in Indy, let me try you again there, Bri.
5: Hey, Dan. Hey, you guys were talking earlier. Hey, Dan. You guys were talking earlier about some, you know, awkward celebrity interactions. I have a best and worst happened to the athlete interactions. And first was I was probably about 25 years old going to a Jiffy Lube to get my oil changed. And the only other person in that dining waiting room was Dallas Clark. So it's just me and him. And I'm racking my brain thinking about what to say. And if I say anything at all, my brilliant line was, so, you get like free oil changes and stuff.
0: Well, sometimes you have that awkward question. You can't help it. Thank you, Bri. Short on time here. What'd you learn today, Todd?
6: Now that their teammates, Kyle Hamilton is glad he doesn't have to try and tackle Derrick Henry.
0: Dylan.
1: You can wrap an Oreo with bacon.
0: Marvin.
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0: Paul.
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0: Todd, what did I learn?
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0: 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One more item. 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

0: Day. We are live. It is the Herd, United States. American soccer star Christian Pulisic, the knives are out. Pulisic making sure everybody hears that he's injured. It is just fantastic. This is what happens in England when you don't get it done at the World Cup. It's what happens in Brazil and Argentina. I'll tell you, we've arrived. We're beating up on Christian Pulisic. I'll be the first one to say it. It's healthy. We crush Caleb Williams. We crush Patrick Mahomes. We crush Joe Burrow. Oh, Christian Pulisic's getting criticized. Pulisic's people made sure this got out today. Pulisic suffered a bone bruise, microfracture of the tibia. Nobody's denying he's hurt, but before the injury, there was disappointment. Do I think if Christian Pulisic scored 7 goals in the World Cup, this would come out? No, I don't. But Pulisic has been our best soccer player, arguably, in the country for 6-7 years, 4-time player of the year, and like maybe our best ever. So this is part and parcel of what happens if you go to a World Cup and you're a no-show. Remember, before the injury, we were greatly disappointed. And because our soccer media is a little soft and precious and too often panders like our NBA media too often does, it's taken actual soccer players to lower the boom. Here's Landon Donovan. Again, the media in soccer won't do it, so Landon Donovan delivers.
1: I speak to people who are at U.S. Soccer. I speak to his sponsors. I speak to his teammates. Mm-hmm. I speak to the staff and the coaches. People are fed up with the way things are handled around him. I actually don't think it's from him. Mm-hmm. I think it's from the people around him. And they need to stop, and he needs to man up and have a conversation with them and say, look, guys, this is not helping me.
0: Ask yourself, at the World Cup, Messi's a captain for his team. Mbappe's a captain for his team. Harry Kane's a captain for his team. Last 2 World Cups, Pulisic isn't. Berhalter, nope. Pochettino, nope, I'll give it to the old guy. Berhalter went with the young guy. Why isn't he the captain? This is not out of bounds. Why isn't he the captain? I do think when you become Tom Cruise or LeBron James or Messi or a big deal in Silicon Valley, you have handlers, you have layers of people to kind of stop the wannabes from hanging around, and it creates resentment because it also keeps some legitimate people at bay. Tom Cruise did TB12. Belichick hated it. He tolerated it. Belichick hated it. Brady was saying, my guy's better than the team people, so I'm going to have my guy work on me, not the team people. Brady was right. I agree with Brady. Patriots didn't like it. They didn't like it at all. And the truth is, as our greatest soccer player, Pulisic probably has some handlers, an agent, a PR person to keep the wannabes and the hanger-ons and the sponsors at bay. I don't blame him at all. Now, that does create resentment because there are some legitimate people in the soccer federation that are also kept at bay. I've seen it in Hollywood, in tech, in sports my entire life. So I think if he scored 7 or 8 goals in the World Cup, you wouldn't hear about it. But the problem when you are a star and you have these layered, Michael Jordan talked about it. It gets very lonely on the road. You don't go out. You're in your hotel room. There's pictures. There's documentaries. You become sort of insulated to keep away the hanger-oners. But in that process, it creates resentment from like legitimate people who are also too often kept at bay and don't have the control they want as managers and bosses. And I think there's a lot of that. You're hearing it from Landon Donovan. You heard it from Stu Holden. It's taken players, Carly Lloyd, Alexi Lalas. It's taken American players, men and women, to come out. They've all been talking about this for years. This is not a new thing. Why wasn't he captain last World Cup? Why isn't he captain this World Cup? Messi is, Mbappe is, Harry Kane is. What's going on? Now, I also think this is true. Because as our best, arguably best American soccer player ever, he's played 11 years of his career overseas. Well, folks, when you stay at a Ritz-Carlton, a Marriott won't do. When you stay at a Four Seasons, the Hilton doesn't feel like the same. So I think 11 years overseas, very sophisticated. He's seen the best. He played against the best leagues, the biggest crowd, the toughest media. Sometimes he feels a little indifferent to like a regional tournament that we really care and Pochettino really cares and Berhalter really cares. And yeah, I mean, Pulisic kind of cares.

0: is kind of... But I'm over there at the really nice hotel. And I think that's part of it. I'm not beating up on him, but I'm saying our soccer media tends to be a little precious. Let's defend him. This is unfair. It's not his fault. He had a bad World Cup. He hasn't been named captain. If we're going to bang on NFL quarterback, look at how we treat our number one sport. Our media treats football guys like Argentina treats soccer guys. And until we are tough and demanding, it's okay. It's not over the line. Now, I think when it comes to injuries, I'm not going to guess how serious it was. Before the injury, we were all disappointed. But this is also part of the growth of soccer, being really harsh when we disappoint. We got out of the group stage. We won a knockout stage game, but it wasn't good enough. It was an embarrassing loss. This is part of the growth. I'm not supporting Pulisic, but I'm saying the fact that you have people in the building. Go ahead, yell at me. You don't know what you're talking about. Landon Donovan does. Stu Holden does. Cordy Lloyd does. Alexi Lawless. They know what they're talking about. They know American soccer. And this is what happens when you are a star and you create the layer, which I'm not saying you can't do that. You could be a top podcaster. You got PR people and got people in front of you and you got booking agents and you got an agent and you got handlers and you don't want to do this and that and that. That's fine. But it does create resentment. So you better deliver or the knives come out. You age out. You stink. You have a bad series. You're a little vulnerable. There's always resentment for stars. Unless you're winning, there's always resentment for stars in every industry. Okay, so I'm going to say something you're going to think I'm crazy. I'm not going to tell LeBron James where to go. He and Savannah, it's the sunset stage. Like, there's multiple stages for a player. The show-off stage, the championship stage, the mogul stage. LeBron's now moved into the sunset stage. Where do you want to watch the sunset in your last year or two? I truly believe this. If LeBron joined the Philadelphia 76ers, this is the best starting five he's ever had, easily. I don't want to hear about the Heatles. I don't want to hear about the Heatles. The Heatles had Mario Chalmers at point. Tyrese Maxey is all NBA. The Heatles had Joel Anthony at center. I'd say Joel Embiid slightly better. The Heat didn't have any young ascending star like B.J. Edgecombe. They were old. Ray Allen, Battier, Mike Miller, Udonis Haslem. Guys I love. They didn't have anybody like Edgecombe, who is an ascending star. Like, not good. Like, all-star to eight times. Jaylen Brown and D. Wade are very similar. Play both ends. Very, very athletic. Both going to end up in the Hall of Fame. LeBron's obviously not as good as the Miami LeBron. But if you're talking quality lineup, Tyrese Maxey, all NBA, Edgecombe, ascending rocket ship, Joel Embiid, Hall of Famer MVP, Jaylen Brown, all NBA. And I've been hearing this. Well, if he chooses Philadelphia, it's the easy way out. Damn straight it is. The sunset stage is all about the easy way out. You don't need to play the black tees anymore. Move up to the blues or the whites. And by the way, get a cart and grab a Bud Light. I don't need you. You've proven you're great for all of you. I don't care what career you're in. You could be a landscaper or a lawyer. The sunset stage, take the easy way out. Give yourself a bonus. Play the white tees. Grab a cart, couple of cigars. Have somebody else pay for it. If I'm LeBron James, and he shouldn't listen to me or anybody else, he should listen to Savannah, you know, his wife, he can make the decision. I'm just telling you, that Philadelphia starting five, oh my God. I don't know if it would work, but LeBron said he wants to be happy and have fun. You know what's fun? Winning. You know what makes people happy? Winning. Edgecombe, Embiid, Jaylen Brown, Tyrese Maxey, LeBron James. Come on. When the Miami Heat were winning titles, they didn't have any size. They were a lousy rebounding team. They had a bunch of old guys at the end of their career. They had no point guard. LeBron, Mario Chalmers drove him nuts. Maxey, Edgecombe, Jaylen, LeBron, Embiid. Are you kidding me? There's a shot. All five of those guys are Hall of Famers. So when Tom Brady chose Tampa Bay at the end, where did Tom Brady, he could have gone to two or three plays. He chose Tampa Bay. Offensive coach, great wide receiver, tight end talent, easy division. Again, play the white tees. Play the blue tees. This is not like going to the Warriors with Kevin Durant, right? The Sixers have one title in 40 years. They can't win a second playoff series. So LeBron's not taking, you know, a dynasty in motion. That would be like going to the Knicks. As you age, work smarter, not harder. Philadelphia is stacked if LeBron goes there. I mean, Jeff Bezos always says this. When you're a public figure, the biggest waste of time is worrying what people think about you. Who cares if people say it's the easy way out? You've earned it. You've earned it. I mean, Cleveland. What about Cleveland? James Harden. Come on. Be a winning playoff guy. What about Miami? They got no shooters. You have a good front court. You got nobody on the bench. Bob Myers, 76ers exec, making his push for Philly.
1: If he was here, I'd say, I honestly believe this is your best chance to win. You have to decide all the other things that are equally important because it's his life, right? He has to play. What I would just say is if it's about winning let's talk about this team because you can win here.
0: Like, I get Cleveland. It's sentimental. It wraps it in a nice bow. But never forget, Godfather 3 was awful. Never forget that. Godfather 1, the best. Godfather 2, consumable. Godfather 3, ridiculous. I mean, even Caddyshack 2, unwatchable. Sometimes you always say you can't go home again. Well, you know what they really say? You can't go home again twice. I'm looking at that Philadelphia roster, that starting five. I don't know if you could make the money work. Here's all I'm saying. I'm not sure I need a bench. Honestly. McIntyre, suit up. Show him the guns. Go out there and hit some threes. Like, I'm not even sure you need a bench.
2: Oh, my goodness. Coming in hot today, huh? Sixers? Really? You think this is in play, or is this his guy, Rich Paul, just jitting up interest so AD can go to the Warriors LeBron can go to the Warriors?
0: Bob Myers just went on a podcast and said, yeah, I mean, it's that is five Hall of Fame. And by the way, Maxie in his prime, Edgecombe going into it, Jalen in his prime, LeBron and Embiid are out of it, but they can still be, for games, halves, and moments, dominating players. Mm.
2: So you'd make them the favorites in the East if LeBron goes to the Sixers?
0: Absolutely.
2: There's not a whiff of Karl Malone and Gary Payton to the Lakers with Kobe and Shaq.
0: This is, I mean, if the Spurs are going to dominate the league, it's going to take something like this to beat them.
2: Wow.
0: But I will say this. When I start hearing this stuff, well, LeBron would take the easy way out.
2: Yeah.
0: He should. When you get older, don't work harder. You've worked hard your whole life in any industry. Work smarter. You could play 24 minutes. You could take a night off. It may be on certain nights. It may be good for chemistry. I'm going to take the night off, let the other guy shoot. You worry about if LeBron went to the Sixers, you worry about Edgecombe. Is that kid going to get looks? LeBron's always been good about sharing the ball. LeBron's always done the basketball play. But I'm saying if LeBron wants fun and happiness, and that's the quote from Rich Paul, winning is fun and happiness is not having to carry a team, but still being respected. All right.
2: Who's the leader in the huddle of that team, by the way? Fourth quarter, you're down two against the Thunder. Game four of the finals. Who's speaking up in the huddle? Is it Embiid? Because Embiid's going to speak up. Is it Jaylen Brown, who thinks he's the man?
0: Who's got the trophies? LeBron will talk. Doesn't mean LeBron will take the final shot. LeBron will lead the way. It's very exciting. I'm sorry.
2: Good to have you back, man. I see you fired up.
0: The best defense is a good offense. How are you preparing to protect your family? 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
16: 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Every four years, after we lose at the World Cup, I see headlines like this. The best athletes, myth is a lie. Here's America's real soccer problem. Okay. England has one World Cup. They invented the sport, and they have the best league. They have won. By the way, England is getting ready to play Erling Haaland. I'm going to let you hear from one of the English players. He doesn't start. He played 1 minute for England against Mexico as a double-digit scorer in the English Premier League. He played for an elite team in the English Premier League. He was a double-digit scorer. He played 1 minute for England against Mexico. By the way, the player who led Christian Pulisic's AC Milan team in scoring, he plays for Portugal. He doesn't start for Portugal. That's going to go a long way in explaining. We're better than we've ever been. Guys who are double-digit scorers, lead their team in scoring, don't start for Spain or England. Like I've always said, Germany, Serbia, they got dudes in basketball. But against our dream team, you're like, yeah, brother, they got one great player. You know, you're looking at Dennis Schroeder. You're hoping is your one or your two. He doesn't make our team. Okay, so here is the English player. Again, double-digit score for a top team, talking about Erling Haaland.
17: Has anyone ever stopped Erling Haaland? I'm not sure they have, but we're going to try. You're going to have to try, I think. He's such an unbelievable player. The things he does, the numbers he puts up. You're just in awe of how good he is and the level he's at. We're going to have to maybe try and stop how they play and work on those things and stop how the balls go into him and how he gets his chances because he's so deadly in front of goal.
16: Morgan Rogers would be our first or second best player. He played 1 minute for England against Mexico. So every 4 years I hear about this discussion. It's the youth. Our best athletes don't play. England invented the sport, has the best league. They haven't won one in 60 years. Now, we dominate our region. We're well-funded. This is the most talented group we've ever had. But you know what this reminds me a little bit of? We're used to American exceptionalism. If we want to dominate AI, tech, medicine, we do. But you ever seen those kids that win the spelling bee? Like those 16-year-old kids that win the national spelling bee. Not your local spelling bee. not at the high school, the National Spelling Bee. You do realize they come from really smart parents. They have been, their parents have been testing them on spelling since they were four. And now at 17 years old, you watch them on the stage and you're like, whew. You can't start working on the spelling bee at 14 and think by 16 you're beating that kid. Look at the names of the team that are in the quarterfinals. Spain, England, Belgium, Argentina, France. Those are the kids that win the spelling bee. They have 100-year advantage over us on infrastructure. That kid that wins the spelling bee a couple years ago didn't be like, you know, I never liked school much, but I am going to, my parents got some money. I'm going to start memorizing words. Bruh, you are a mile behind. Okay. Japan in 1992, Japan's got a lot of smart people. Japan in 1992 released a 100-year plan to win the World Cup. We're ticked off because, you know, we keep getting to the knockout stage. We may win a game, but we're not beating Belgium and Spain. Guys, incremental. Okay. Look at who's in the World Cup. Well, what about Norway? They have the best score, arguably, in the world. What about Morocco? The best African nation by a long shot, and African nations overachieved in the World Cup. Also, it should be noted, Morocco is in the perfect place in the world to be good at soccer, right next to Spain and Portugal. I mean, they're literally, you couldn't put a team in a better spot. The weather's perfect. It's like you got a feeder system in Europe. I mean, come on. So, yes, we have our best talent. This stuff is so hard. I was looking at the United States. They were talking about a story below by Lev Akibas. Christian Pulisic's market value is 1/5 of Spain's best player. Meaning if he was on the market, it's half to 1/3 of most of your elite players. Doesn't mean Christian Pulisic's not our best player. We just have to be realistic about Christian Pulisic. Here was Bruce Arena earlier this week.
18: Christian's a good player, but he's not in the class of these elite players in the world right now. Like we've seen with the play of Messi and Haaland and Kane and others. And for whatever reason, he's dealt with a couple of injuries this season with his club team. He suffered an injury in preparation for the World Cups, and it's been difficult, and he had to leave the game early. But, you know, it's not about one player.
16: Japan had a 100-year plan to win the World Cup in 2092. That's a realistic, incremental way to look at it. Yeah, Morgan Rogers, his value is $130 million on the open market. He played 1 minute versus Mexico. That's how good England is. England is just stacked. J-Mac with the news.
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2: All right, we're going to get started with the NFL and our teammate here at Fox, Tom Brady. He was on the New Heights podcast and had a really, really funny line. It's almost like he's watching this show and maybe biting off some of our material. Here he is talking about how wide receivers are so drama filled.
22: It's a hard thing. Like, they're working hard to get the ball and they don't get it. So they get frustrated so easy. And when I came into the league, you know, this guy gets in trouble. He's arrested. This guy gets cut. This guy gets traded. This guy's unhappy at receiver.
23: You know what I mean?
22: It's like, it's like Real Housewives of the NFL. And it's-
16: no, it is, you know, for a variety of reasons, the NFL wide receiver, often the team's best athlete, you get this drama. You know, if you go really look, like Randy Moss is an all-time great player. But like Edelman lasted, it seemed like, forever in New England. Gronk lasted forever. They got, you know, Moss was their best talent ever. He lasted about 2.5 years. And suddenly, Monday night game against the Dolphins, they kind of froze him out of the game plan. And it was like he was gone. And it's like, it's just even, you know, and Randy is great, but it's hard to find. That's what we always say about JSN for the Seahawks. He reminds me of Larry Fitzgerald, where Larry Fitzgerald was great. You got no drama, lasted forever. JSN has that. JSN got paid a year early. Why? A lot of it was you get no drama with JSN in Seattle. He's like, he's got a linebacker mentality. He's got an offensive lineman mentality. Show up, do the work, get paid, overachieve. And I think it's a real thing. I mean, as great as Tyreek Hill was, Kansas City knew something. They let him go. He kind of had some personal stuff happen to him in Miami. Some of that stuff, they probably kind of guessed there was a little bit of ego. Kansas City was smart. They got out of it before it went sideways. But in Tyreek Hill, there was a moment in the NFL, J-Mac, like he was unguardable. Like he was changing defense around the NFL. Kansas City's like, we'll let you go. We won't even get a player back, just a bunch of draft picks. And it was like it's Seattle moves off DK Metcalf. You're like, DK Metcalf is exceptional. Like even teams that have star receivers, like Philadelphia, AJ Brown, like before it gets too bad, it's a situation where if you have a great left tackle, you never let him go. If you have a great quarterback, you don't let him go. If you have like Kelsey's playing forever, but there is something about the wide receiver position that a lot of teams are like, listen, we squeezed a lot of the juice, right? Like we're not going to squeeze every last ounce of juice. Let's move on. It's the reality of the position, and I don't know why.
0: So this offseason we had Puka Nacua rehab. Rashee Rice spent how many days? 30 days in jail.
16: Yep.
0: AJ Brown traded. I don't even know what the latest is with Stephon Diggs.
16: Brady's right. Yeah. Every year offseason, this is what you see at that position for whatever the reason.
0: Yeah. All right, let's move to college football, Colin. All right, so you and I love a good list, and we're going to have some fun with this, but I do need to be upfront. This list is insane. Okay, the ESPN put out the list of the greatest college football coaches entering this season. Number one is Kurt Cignetti. Number one? He had a great season, but Colin, it's one season, okay? He got bounced in the playoff the year before in round one. How is he the best college football coach? That's insane to me. Kirby Smart's 2, Ryan Day 3, Marcus Freeman 4, Dan Lanning 5. Dan Lanning 5? I don't know. I'm losing my mind here early in the show.
16: First of all, I
0: totally disagree.
16: There's a lot of good guys that aren't on this list. I think Kurt Cignetti's really good. And the fact that he won a natty at Indiana is amazing. The fact they went 16-0 and won all their close games. Here's where I would push back.
0: But would you put him first? Hold on.
16: No, I don't think I would. But I put Marcus Freeman, I think, is the best coach right now in college football.
0: Agreed, 100%.
16: Marcus Freeman's number one. And then I think Kalen DeBoer, by the way, is exceptional. I just don't think Alabama has the money right now that Indiana and Ohio State do. I think Dabo Swinney's good. He just won't put his arms around, you know, the transfer portal. Here's where I just ran into an Indiana person the other day. And I said, I think Cignetti's great. But I'm like, you do realize you guys trailed in the fourth quarter multiple times. You won like 5 games, including Iowa, late because you had the best quarterback in the country, the number one pick. It's really remarkable to me how the media in college football has given Cignetti all the flowers. Guys, do you understand how good Fernando Mendoza was as a college quarterback? Go to the Miami tape. The kid was incredible on third and fourth down. Go to the Penn State. I watched the entire second half of the Penn State game. The Hoosiers defense was a sieve to a backup quarterback for the Nittany Lions. Mendoza was unbelievable on the road. You don't see college quarterbacks do that on the road. So I'm not saying Cignetti's not an A coach. He's exceptional. I am not denying that. But I think it's almost like the Brady Belichick thing. For years, Tom's a system quarterback. In Belichick, we trust. I don't care what level of football you're talking about. You know, I don't care what level it is. If you have a star quarterback, they take you to another level. Andy Reid's been great forever. Mahomes gets him trophies. So I just think that it's the dynamic. You'd think Cignetti is 80% of it, Mendoza's 20. I think it's much closer to 50-50.
0: And again, I'm not taking anything away from Cignetti. He'd be top 5 on the list.
16: I just think
0: he's probably closer to 5 than 1. I mean, Dan Lanning has accomplished a lot more over the last 5 years than Cignetti. Cignetti's had an unbelievable rise.
2: And he went undefeated. They're not going undefeated this year. We know that. I think Sark is a little undervalued. I mean, Mario Cristobal, what he's done at multiple stops. This list is pretty stacked with college football coaches.
16: Well, there's a lot of good coaches out there.
2: Ryan Day is excellent, almost undervalued at three. Anyways, let's wrap up, Colin, with a World Cup game today. Quarterfinal number one, France versus Morocco. There is some drama swirling around this match. Fans are outraged that all of the referees, the entire crew, is Argentinians. And obviously everybody thinks, oh, everybody, they're rooting for Argentina when France has been a machine. Now, these two teams, France and Morocco, Colin, they met in the 2022 World Cup semifinal. Yeah. And it was a really good match. France won 2-0 with the second goal was late.
16: Morocco's really good. Morocco's just, I would argue, athletically, Morocco's the second best team I've seen to France. Just in terms of speed, twitchy, I think Morocco is really good.
2: Yeah. Their best attacking forward has been ruled out. Saibari, I think he had 3 goals in the tournament. I mean, they were fine without him against Canada. This is just a tall order for France to have to face Morocco's defense after facing Paraguay's defense. I'm only under 2.5 if you care.
16: Yeah, I think France is the best team, but it's, I just think it's, everybody always talks about the underdog. I was thinking about this morning. If the favorites win, here's going to be the final four.
2: Oh, gosh. That's ridiculous.
16: Hold on. If the favorites win, it will be England against Argentina and France against Spain.
2: That's
16: Duke against Arizona and Carolina against UConn. I know you guys all want underdogs. I do not want Virginia Commonwealth in my final four.
2: So that's the one question. The one underdog here would be Norway. Would you want them to break through?
16: Yeah, well, Norway has maybe the best scorer in the world. We had Norway, we would be a different team. He is literally...
2: Holland, yeah.
16: Erling Haaland is just different. I saw a story, it was yesterday or the day before, when Brady was talking about not having Gronk for a brief time. He's like, you didn't understand how great Gronk was. He goes, I had Gronk for, a decade. We won every third down. He was always open. And then you don't have Gronk and you're like, man, third down's hard. Like Erling Haaland, when you do a corner kick, you can spot him. You can just look up and go, there he is. When we do corner kicks, I've said this. Think about this. Erling Haaland, of the last 4 years, has led the world's best league in scoring 3 of the last 4 years. He is the LeBron. He is the dominant player in the best league. So, Norway, as long as he plays... we can go watch whatever we want. We compare this to March Madness a little bit. If you have the best player easily, I can remember covering college basketball when UNLV had Tark. And there was a big national TV game, and one of the highest ranked teams was Navy. Well, why would Navy have a good basketball team?
2: David Robinson.
16: They had David Robinson. And it was a massive CBS game. I was there. Pat O'Brien was there. And I remember looking up and thinking, Navy is the biggest college basketball game. Norway has Erling Haaland. It changes everything. Changes the calculus of the country's soccer program.
2: I think Mbappe is taking note of all your love for Haaland and being like, guys, it's me, Mbappe. I'm going to show you what I got. Because remember, he's not chopped liver. He is, I would say Mbappe slightly over Haaland right now as the best player in the world. That's just me, though.
16: All right, Jim Michael News.
21: Well, that's the news.
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34: Hey, Jay. By the way, the script says best friend.
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33: Mm-hmm, because we had two things in common. 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Driving, food, music.
34: No, we don't. 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
34: 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Jerry Seinfeld wondered why they refused to make the stall door go all the way to the floor in a public bathroom, but he didn't get an answer. 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
34: 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How about that?
33: 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No, really?
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5: 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Interesting Pittsburgh Steeler fan survey. We're going to get to that eventually. I want to talk to Chris Broussard first things first. They've been doing their show before us, which we greatly appreciate. And they've been so much fun to watch. They're all in on the World Cup. You guys have done a great job, by the way. The show is funny. You know what I always say about the World Cup? It's not necessarily family. It doesn't live with you like the NFL, NBA every day. It's like the cousins. You meet at the lake for a month every 4 years. It is absolutely a blast. You don't see them very often. But when they're there, you water ski every day, you barbecue every day, and the memories are fantastic. So you guys have done a great job. I want to talk.
6: Thank you.
5: I made this argument about 40 minutes ago. I want to put the starting five up if LeBron would go to Philadelphia. And I said, when you age, Chris, you don't have to play from the black tees. You can play from the blue tees. You can use a cart. You don't have to walk the course. That's five Hall of Famers, potentially. Maxey, if you go to the Miami Heat team, Chris, Mario Chalmers or Tyrese Maxey, Joel Anthony at center or Joel Embiid. That team didn't have in Miami a VJ Edgecombe, who's going to end up being an all-NBA player, in my opinion, over the next 5 or 6 years. Brown and D-Wade are both going to be Hall of Famers. LeBron's not as good as he was. That is the best starting lineup LeBron's ever played for, potentially. Am I out of my mind if he chose Philadelphia?
7: Well, you said the right word, potentially. And I look, that looks fantastic. I'm totally with you on that. Except I put a giant question mark, or maybe even an X, over Joel Embiid. I cannot trust Joel Embiid. I'm sorry. Like, he's great. I would love him to stay healthy and win a championship. He's one of the most talented centers we've ever seen. But there's no way I'm counting on him being healthy. I don't know how many 30-some-odd games he's going to play next year. Playoffs, he'll be here, here for a game, out for a game. And it's hard, Colin, when you have a great player in and out of the lineup. If he was just a role player, it'd be fine. But when you have a great player in and out of the lineup, you play differently. So if he's there, we're playing totally different. If he's not, we're playing totally different. So I think you can win to a certain degree like that, but I don't think you can win the championship when you're kind of this, you know, you have these two types of teams at the same time playing because one guy's in and out. I'll also say this. These four perimeter players, take out Embiid. Maxey, it's his team, right? He's great. Yeah. He's a young guy. He's a budding superstar.
5: Love him.
7: Edgecombe, young kid on a rookie scale. Edgecombe is trying to prove he's a superstar. Like, he wants to, he's in that young guy that wants to show you how good he is, so he gets a max contract when time is up. Jaylen Brown, huge chip on his shoulder. He doesn't want to go to Philly and be a role player. He wants to go there and be awesome and prove Boston and everybody else wrong. And LeBron showed last year in L.A. that he could play whatever role you need him to. But he is not going to be a fourth option or whatever. I just think all four of those guys, particularly the first three without LeBron, they have agendas that now you throw a LeBron in there, a fourth great perimeter player, and like, who's going to average, who's going to be happy averaging 15 there? You know, so I just think that it is a great team on paper, and if Embiid was guaranteed to be healthy or, you know, a healthy player, I would say LeBron should go there. But he's not going to be healthy, unfortunately. And then those other four, the other three, going to have personal agendas.
16: There are people that have said this for several years, that Brad Stevens is among the smartest people in the league. I don't suddenly think he became an idiot. Is there a chance that with the draft picks and Paul George and another lever or move, I still contend Boston's going to be really good? Or am I on an island here that Brad made a massive mistake and they're going to circle the drain?
7: They're going to be good. They will win 50-ish games again next year.
16: That's what I think.
7: Yeah, even because remember, just let's say Paul George doesn't play a game. All you're doing is sticking in Jason Tatum where Jaylen Brown used to be. And then you added Mitchell Robinson. So they're going to be a fine regular season team. And if George can play, then he just adds to that. He's a very good role player at this point. Yeah. But I don't think they could win the East, you know, barring major injuries. I don't think they beat New York. I think they got worse by getting rid of Jaylen Brown. And look, Brad Stevens, like a lot of teams now, he's the analytics. And that front office is analytics. Oh, yeah. The analytics have never loved Jaylen Brown. And that's where I think analytics are just wrong. I think he's a great player. I'd love to have him. But I think that's what this decision was about. The analytics tell us he's not that good, not as good as his accolades are, so we'll be fine without him, and we'll see.
16: All right. Chris Broussard, good seeing you, buddy, as always. Have a great, great Thursday.
7: All right, Colin. See you.
16: They've done a great job on that show. Chris and Nick and Kevin, really fun to watch their World Cup coverage. Yeah, I mean, it's... The Philadelphia roster could be a circus. I heard from somebody who is friends with the Sixers general manager, somebody I've known for a long time, certainly knows his basketball. He's in the basketball industry. And he said, you know, they know it's going to be a wild ride. But Philadelphia kind of felt like, listen, if we can get off the Embiid contract's not great, the Paul George contract's not great, the Jaylen Brown contract analytically is not great, but at least he's healthy. We're going to make the move. But they know in Philadelphia, there's one basketball. There's a lot of guys that want to shoot. So, but I think it's going to be a wildly entertaining circus. And I think sometimes you go to the grocery store and you're like, yeah, that's just too good to pass up. I think Philadelphia went, we don't know if we have enough basketballs for this team with Edgecombe and Embiid and Max. He's an amazing player. And Jaylen Brown's great. And now they want LeBron James. It's like, I don't know how it's going to work. But you know what? KD, Steph, Clay, it worked. Steph and Clay were the Splash Brothers. They brought in another guy that needs 15, 18 shots. It worked great. They dominated the league. So, I mean, a lot of times in the NBA, we can talk analytics. I got more talent than you do. I got more dudes than you do. Like, I got more bucket getters than you do. I got more guys that can stop. I mean, Edgecombe's going to be... Brown and Edgecombe are very, very good defensive players. Edgecombe could be great eventually. Not there yet, but could be. All right. Frank Isola's around the corner as well. Hour two.
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9: Here's something pretty disturbing I discovered while researching this podcast. This is what it actually says on the Los Angeles Police Department website. The site states that the Adult Missing Persons Unit investigates 3,200 cases a month, and 70% of those missing people are found or returned voluntarily within 2 or 3 days. It goes on to explain, and I quote here, "Since being a missing person is not a crime, police are given a very limited role while conducting these types of investigations." At the bottom of the webpage, it gets more disturbing. There's a section titled, "What if they never returned?" And here's the official police advice. In such situations, you may want to enlist the services of a private investigator to assist in your search. If you can't afford a PI, the police elaborate, quote, "Another option would be to contact the Salvation Army, which has a missing persons locator program." There is not a single sentence on the LAPD website that would lead a loved one of a missing person to have any faith that the police would properly investigate it. What the LAPD is basically saying is, if someone you love goes missing, don't overreact. They'll probably turn up, unless they don't, in which case you should get someone besides the police to look into it. All this is my way of saying, if the police took missing persons cases as seriously as they do, say, bank robberies, I wouldn't have had to do this podcast in the first place and end up chasing a violent criminal halfway around the country. I'm Neil Strauss,
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11: The Angels last night, and he provided a two-run homer, a walk, and a run scored in a 13-1 win over the Rangers. Angels skipper Kurt Suzuki on getting his superstar back.
12: I think the most important thing is him to get out there, get at-bats, and I guess

0: years. I'm not losing a lot of sleep. Like, he didn't have a good World Cup pre-injury. He didn't have a good World Cup. Okay. I mean, in Argentina, Spain, England, Brazil, I don't know about the Norwegian press. I don't get the Norwegian B. I have no idea. But, the, you know, the international press, I don't know what talk radio's like in Dusseldorf, but, I mean, they're pretty savage. They go after you. The tabloid press, you have a bad game in the World Cup, you get crushed. Pulisic stunk. I mean, he wasn't named captain for this team. He wasn't named captain for the last team. You know, you're hearing stuff about, you know, when our collective Carly Lloyd and Stu Holden, Landon Donovan, Alexi Lalas, and they all got kind of a similar thread. They're talking to Federation people. They're talking to people inside the building. And, you know, they're critical. Now, I think it's okay. Pulisic had a, he got nicked up. He's a bit fragile. I mean, of the last nine World Cup games he's been in, four of the nine, he either didn't play at all or he left early. Like, Messi never misses a game. It's like sometimes some guys just never get hurt. I mean, it's amazing. You'll see some smaller players never get hurt, and then you have bigger players that are always banged. I don't think Erling Haaland's going to miss many games. Like, so I think the criticism, it's interesting about this, though. I like the discussion. Every 4 years, we get this discussion. Well, what is wrong? England invented the sport, has the best league, hasn't won a World Cup in 60 years. This stuff's hard. It is really hard. In American exceptionalism, we're going to dominate. Yeah. Maybe in tech, maybe in AI. Japan, I said this last hour, Japan came out in 1992 with a 100-year plan to win the World Cup. Can't just plop yourself in and incremental advantages. Our team's more skilled than ever. We just happen to have our one World Cup team ever where we weren't very good in goal. If Tim Howard was a goalie in that game, we lose 2-1. We get outplayed, we get outclassed, we're not Belgium, we probably lose 2-1. Casey Keller, probably lose 2-1. We've had great, go back to Tony Mayolde. We've had great goalies. We've always been kind of athletic. Our skill's better. American loves it more. The ratings, the merch, the attendance, just incremental stuff. We just had a really embarrassing last like 45 minutes because we're not very good in the back end and we're not very good at goal, which is really, really rare for the USA. We have great goalkeepers, guys that have played in the EPL for 15 years. I mean, Casey Keller, I think, played like European soccer for like 15, yeah, was it 13, 14, 15 years? I mean, you're playing best leagues. That's what we historically have. This time we have an MLS goalie. And he got kind of slight, got a little bit overwhelmed, not quite aggressive enough, and gave up some ugly goals. I want to go to Frank Isola, who, by the way, is a great NBA guy, but I love him on this show for a lot of reasons. One of them is the World Cup. So I think you have kind of defended Pulisic a little bit. My take is before the injury, he hadn't played particularly well. I tend to think, I don't care if you're Tom Cruise, LeBron James, Messi, or Pulisic, who's been our great soccer star. You have layers of people that keep the wannabes away and the hanger-oners, and it does create some resentment, right? So the minute you age out or you're vulnerable, the knives come out, the leaks come out. I think if Pulisic had 7 goals in the World Cup, everybody would be like, oh, he's the greatest guy in the world. But he's vulnerable. He does have a little bit of a layer to get to him, and I think this is just sort of a... It's a reality of being our best soccer player or anybody's best soccer player. If you struggle in the World Cup, the knives come out, the leaks come out. Is that fair?
1: Yeah, it is. And, you know, you referenced how they're treated in Europe, but I go over once a year to London to watch some games. And it reminds me of, like, you know, old school New York. You go to the newsstand, you have all the tabloids there. And you're right, the way that it's covered. And I also think, too, what I like about the way it's covered in Europe is they go after the big players. It's, you know, when a team loses, they're not blaming like the sixth best player on the team. They usually blame the coach or the manager or the star player. Now, I do think in the case of Christian Pulisic in the game the other day against Belgium, the whole team played poorly. Yeah. I mean, and you were 100% right in the back. How poor were we? Their last two goals, they took the ball off our keeper's foot and they took the ball off our center back's foot, who, by the way, plays in Crystal Palace, who plays in the, you know, in England, in the EPL. So, where we were at the start of the World Cup, 4-1 over Paraguay, who turned out to be a pretty tough team. They beat Germany. I watched them play in the 100-degree heat in Philadelphia on Saturday, and they were really tough against France. Now, they weren't going to score in about a week if the game kept going on, but they were trying to beat them in penalty kicks. So the way that we started and the way that we finished was disappointing. And let's be fair, Kyle, it turned out to be a disaster. I mean, we've been in the round of 16. Remember, when we were in Brazil and we played Belgium, we were more competitive.

0: against that Belgium team. Yeah. 4 years ago, we were more competitive against the Netherlands. We didn't get humiliated in those games. We lost to Ghana in the round of 16. We got humbled and humiliated the other night against Belgium.
1: Yeah. The I tend to be, maybe I'm naively optimistic. I did think there was growth in terms of fan interest and growth in our technical skill. I compared it to a spelling bee. If you see those kids, Frank, that win the spelling bee at 16 years old, they didn't just join at 14 and start memorizing words. They got smart parents. They've been doing it since they were four.
0: Yeah.
1: Right. And then all of a sudden at 16, you're like, oh my God, these kids are brilliant. I think sometimes if you look at the people left, it's Erling Haaland's a superstar. Then it's Spain. Then it's England. Then it's Argentina. Those are the kids that at 4 years old were like the smartest kid in the class. Like, there's an infrastructure disadvantage. We're just not there yet. Just a lot of this is infrastructure, right?
0: I think you're right. I went to the game on Sunday to watch Erling Haaland play, who, like I told you last week, he's LeBron James in his prime. He's a man among boys. But getting back to Pulisic for a minute as well, you kept talking about, you know, the injuries, which is really the biggest issue with him. Because if you look at the way that he played against Paraguay, look how dynamic we were in that game.
1: Yeah.
0: And we scored four goals on a team that beat Germany and then only lost 1-0 to France. And I thought, to what you were saying, I thought we were making steps. The two goals by Tillman on the free kicks, both against Bosnia and Herzegovina and against Belgium, those were excellent goals. That's like high level. But defensively in the back, we just looked a little slow. We're not really, really good with the ball at our feet. I thought we had made great strides, but it was almost as if Belgium said, especially after everything that happened with the White House getting involved, Belgium going into the game was better. They had more motivation. If you watch the players when they came off the field, when they were being subbed out, I'm talking about the Belgian players, it wasn't as if they were celebrating. Their attitude was like, yeah, of course we should be beating these guys. We beat them 5-2 back on March 28th in Atlanta, so why wouldn't we beat them now in Seattle? What really has changed?
1: Who would you blame then?
0: I mean, some of it has to go on the manager, obviously. Some of it has to go on the star players, Pulisic. You know, Balogun had a couple of chances where he couldn't convert. I didn't think Weston McKennie played well. Tyler Adams is a big part of the team. He didn't play well. The back line didn't play well. And how about Dest on the first goal? First, you know, nobody attacked the ball. We weren't the team that was being aggressive. So I think everyone has to get a little blame. You can't play that well against Paraguay. And then a couple of weeks later, with everyone watching, I mean, so most people that's ever watched the U.S. play the men's team, play a soccer game, and look at what the outcome was. And that to me is on everyone. That's why I think the criticism of Pulisic is a little over the top, because I do remember 4 years ago in Qatar, they beat Iran 1-0 to get to the knockout. That was Christian Pulisic who scored. And what happened on that goal? He got injured and had to come out of the game. That to me is the biggest issue with him. He takes a lot of knocks, and it's unfortunate. To your point, Messi never seems to get hurt. He does get hurt occasionally. Got hurt in the Copa America. I mean, the Copa America final. But Pulisic always seems to be hurt from that standpoint, and that's the disappointing part.
1: The it's interesting. The NFL culture is largely kill the ego. I saw a Fernando Mendoza quote. He said Kurt Cignetti reminds him of Clint Kubiak. Kill the ego. Even the media. Like, if you look at an NFL draft, all we do is tear down Andrew Luck and Caleb Williams, who are obviously going to be great pros. NBA draft, kid comes in and all we talk about is, oh, look at his ceiling. Look how great he's going to be. We tear down our NFL media is hard. Our NBA media placates a little bit more. And it's funny.
0: Yep.
1: Christian McCaffrey got traded. They didn't even get a first round pick. Jared Goff got to a Super Bowl. He gets shipped off to Detroit. Tyreek Hill's in his prime, unguardable. They give him to Miami. They don't even get players back. Jaylen Brown gets traded, and there's like this outrage. Like, how can you only get Paul George in picks? And my take is analytics thrives in two American sports, baseball and basketball. It really owns the front office. In baseball, when analytics was introduced, Frank, it marginalized the manager. That's why managers in baseball salaries are muted. A college football coach makes four times what a St. Louis Cardinal manager does. Here's what analytics has done to the NBA. You and I are conditioned, because we're older, to think if you score 27 points a game in the NBA, you are a Hall of Famer, you're a star, and you're a winning player. But the analytics are saying Trae Young, Monte Ellis, Jaylen Brown, the old box score is Jurassic. And that there are these ball dominant players, 27 a game is not what it was us growing up. And so when the trade is made, we're conditioned to think this is outrageous. Paul George may play 50 games. He's a great analytics player. They can get out of his contract sooner. Far less money. I look at the trade and I'm like, Brad Stevens didn't get dumb. Do you look at the trade and just think it's the biggest whiff by Brad Stevens ever? Or the fact that the world has changed and 27 a game doesn't make you a dominant, great, must-have player?
0: And I think what also hurt the Celtics was they're involved with Giannis Antetokounmpo. So if you're going to trade Jaylen Brown, an MVP candidate, a finals MVP in the past, and you're thinking of Giannis, you're like, okay, I get it. They're going to get the bigger player to pair alongside Jason Tatum. You don't get him, and then you get Paul George. What has Paul George really done the last 5 years of his career? It's almost like a punch to the stomach. You're thinking that's all you can get. But I think you're 100% right about the analytics. The only thing that I would say in defense of Jaylen Brown, I don't think Jaylen Brown thinks that nobody likes him. I like him because he does a couple of things for me. He plays a lot. He plays both ends of the court.
1: Yes.
0: And he wins. He came into the league. He's been in the league 10 years. He's played in 142 playoff games. That's a lot over 10 years. So all these guys, and we'll see tonight, you know, Darren Peterson will play against AJ DeBonsa, and you got Cam Boozer, all terrific players. Do you think their teams would sign up for 10 years, 142 playoff games, two trips to the finals, a championship, and a finals MVP? Absolutely. So I get what the analytics are. I remember what Bobby Marks said on SiriusXM NBA radio. There were a lot of the analytic people don't like Jaylen Brown. But the eye test tells you he does perform. Now, the last 2 years, not good enough. They shoot way too many threes. And this year they blew a 3-1 series lead to the Philadelphia 76ers, who are not the Michael Jordan 96 Bulls. Let's be fair here, right? And I think that they got to the point the day after he does his thing on Twitch, where he's talking about it's my favorite season ever. I think they probably felt, you know what? This is going to start to turn in a bad direction. Let's trade him now before we have to pay him $70 million, which I have no problem with. I just didn't like what they got in return.
1: Frank Isola, who do you like? I mean, if I said right, I mean, France is the obvious pick. I will say Morocco's interesting. They are really jump off the television. Turn the sound down, man. They just move. They're quick. Who do you like?
0: You know, I'm going to be at the final. I just find it hard to believe that France could lose. I guess they could lose to Spain. I saw Morocco play, how about this, a tune-up match in New Jersey at Sports Illustrated Stadium where the Red Bulls play. And those two could end up meeting in the final. And when you watch Morocco play in person, they're all fast. They're all good with the ball at their feet. I watched them play, and the first thing I said was, now I can tell how they got to the semifinals 4 years ago. They are an unbelievable. That'll be a lot of fun today. I'm looking forward to it.
1: Frank Isola, you're great, my man. I always appreciate you taking time for us.
0: Thanks, Colin. Anytime.
1: Frank Isola. Look, I mean, he's on a couch. The guy's probably having a nice lunch, and I'm interrupting his world, and he comes on our show. It is interesting, though, like when the Panthers trade Christian McCaffrey, they didn't get a first-round pick. They didn't get a player. That's the NFL. Tyreek Hill, unguardable, go and play in Miami. Didn't even get a player in return. And we're like, yeah, we totally get it. You're letting go of a great player. You're getting draft pick. Draft picks are a 50%. I mean, outside of the first round, draft picks work about 34% of the time. And you just, and in the NFL, like Jared Goff, Super Bowl, yeah, we're upgrading. Get out of here. What? Jalen Hurts, 2 Super Bowl appearances. I'm not sure he's the guy. We are really hard on our football players. But in basketball, we are just kind of conditioned. If you score 27 a game, you're great. And the analytic departments now run NBA front offices. And, I mean, it's incredible how I watch Jaylen Brown and I'm like, man, he plays good defense. He plays hard. He's smart. I get all his stuff. It's like the analytic departments are like, and that's why I've always said, I really like analytics. I prefer manalytics, which is, can you make a stop? Can you get a bucket in a big playoff game? I think Jaylen Brown's pretty good at that. But it's different. Like, we are just, people just, they don't want anonymous sources. They don't want people banging on him. You didn't get enough. You got this. I think the Celtics looked at it and thought, we can get out of the Paul George contract faster. He's much better analytically. He plays off ball. Essentially, we upgraded at center with Mitchell Robinson. We get Tatum now full health off season, ready to go. And Paul George is an additive player. And, you know, I just don't buy. I think Philadelphia is fascinating, but I don't buy Boston's going to be bad. I think Boston's going to win 53 games and win at least one playoff series, probably two. I also think at the trade deadline, they're going to make another move. I really do. All right. I got to get to this Steeler thing. I'll get to it after the break. Very interesting story. It's, you know, we kind of roll our eyes sometimes at Steeler fans. Boy, this survey tells you it's not Steeler fans. Steeler fans get it. It's the people that own the franchise. We've learned something over the years. Successful people don't just rely on motivation because, you know, motivation comes and goes. 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The workout gets done because it's on the schedule. 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
1: 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He would get out of the play very quickly. 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
1: 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You know, it's funny. In the NFL, Mike Evans has struggled to stay healthy. Mike Evans is a wide receiver. He goes to the 49ers. I like Mike Evans a lot, but he struggled to stay healthy. Everybody's like, oh my God, what an acquisition. Paul George has struggled to stay healthy, and everybody's like, oh, he's a bum. Paul George against the Celtics in the playoffs gave you 18.5 points, elite defense, hyper-efficiency, 37 minutes. Many people thought he outplayed Jaylen Brown. What are you guys talking about? If you like Mike Evans to the Niners, how can you not like Paul George to the Celtics? Did you watch the series? He was unbelievably efficient, unbelievable defensively. Who won the series? Philadelphia. He was great. I mean, Mike Evans, tremendous, struggles to stay healthy. All I read is, what an acquisition. Oh, my God. Lombardi Trophy. Might as well start sending it to the Bay Area. Paul George, circling the drain. That's not what I watched. Paul George is an unbelievable analytics fit in Boston. Go to that series. He's a great three-point shooter. He is still, when healthy, an unbelievable defender. He's going to be a Hall of Fame basketball player. 37 minutes. Like, again, it is interesting how we treat, the cultures are so different. Like now Paul George is a bum. If you go look at what Jaylen Brown's probably going to score per game, because they have so many mouths to feed in Philadelphia, he probably averages 23.5 points a game for the Sixers. Paul George is going to get great looks off ball for Boston. What if he averages 19? One is longer and equally efficient on defense. So the idea of Boston is just, whoa, they got taken. And you can get out of Paul George's contract much sooner. There's no extension talk. Like it's, and also Paul George is hearing what a bum he is. So all he is hearing now is, oh, what are they got taken to the woodshed? What do you bet Paul George comes in unbelievable shape to prove everybody wrong? J-Mac with the news.
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19: Well, let's stick with the NBA and roll into Miami, where Giannis will be making his debut this season. Everybody's very excited for it. Colin, Giannis finally spoke at length in a wide-ranging interview with Bucks announcer Jim Plashey about his fears of leaving Milwaukee for Miami. Take a listen.
20: I'm scared of change. I'm scared that the grass is not always greener. I'm scared of, like, I have things. People love me here. People respect me here. People allow me to be myself here in the city. And I'm scared that I might never find that ever again.
1: That's just so interesting to me. It really is interesting. A lot of fear-based stuff. You know, international players, remember how hurt Luka was that he was traded? Like, it's interesting. Like, the international player comes over to the States and they want to play for one team. Like, Wemby never wants to play for another team. He wants to be a San Antonio Spur. You know, American players, like, you get traded. Sometimes you get an upgrade. You go to a better coach. You go to a better situation. Like, I think he's in a much better situation in Miami. But it is interesting how he views it. He, like, I can be myself. It's Milwaukee. I can kind of hide. That's just kind of fascinating comments. By all accounts, a really nice guy. A really decent human being, still a great player. Don't listen to anybody. Still a great player.
19: Yeah. Injuries, I mean, he's played fewer games than Luka in the last 4 years. But, Colin, let's be real. This fear thing, I just don't totally get it. I know you and I both had a similar situation where we basically moved across the country, uprooted our family. I wasn't scared. I was excited. A new opportunity. I don't totally grasp why he would be afraid to leave Milwaukee. You got out of the first round of the playoffs, I think, once in the last 4 years. What's the fear? What is there to be afraid of? This is just a new chapter in your life. There's no rules to this. You can do whatever the hell you want.
1: Well, you get a legendary GM. Bam Adebayo had 83 points in a game. He's an elite defender. So you don't have to be the only rim protector. You're going to be allowed some freedom to roam defensively. You get a great coach. It's an excellent organization. I think they're a couple of shooters light, but that's what GMs do. They go find those shooters.
19: But you know, in the modern era, essentially you get to decide your future, or the company does it for you, or the team in this case. Most of the time, the player at the end, you know, they start tailing off. The team's like, thanks for your time. We'll see you later. And you have to go and find another shop. I mean, look at LeBron right now, what he's going through.
1: Listen, what's funny about the Jaylen Brown trade.
19: Somebody's going to get screwed, Colin.
1: You get traded for a lot of reasons in pro sports. In the NBA, you got traded because you were old, you're aging, or your game declined.
19: Yeah.
1: We're getting to a point now where players are moved because of analytics. And well, that's not, it's just, you know, I mean, there's a lot of quotes out there. I saw one quote in The Athletic where one GM did not have Jaylen Brown as a top 50 player. Well, I don't think that's a made up quote. People say, you know,
19: based on some stats, not all of them, he wasn't. No. But is it analytics or is it the second apron and fear of a contract that's going to have the owner writing a check for $150 million?
1: Well, I think it's a combination. And yeah. I also think Tatum and Brown were no longer quite as close, which is not that unusual. Like, not every player gets along in the locker room or best buddies. I don't care about that much.
19: But Colin, you and I have run businesses, okay? You know, at the end of the day, you look at the bottom line and say, is this generating positive revenue or is this a bunny pit?
1: What people do at the top of big corporations, it could be Fox, it could be NBC, what they do is they try to move out of stuff before they see a bigger problem. That's really what companies do. They want to move into stuff so they can get stuff for value. You want to get great draft, but you're trying to get really inexpensive, great players before the market catches them. That's the draft, and that's some, like, trade. Sam Presti does those deals. Or what you're trying to do is get out of deals before they really go south. I think a lot of Boston's move was, listen, Tatum got hurt. You know, if what if Brown gets hurt? What if Tatum gets hurt again? Like, this tandem has been together 9 years. We have one title. We don't want to be Milwaukee or Denver. We're going to move a year early, not a year late. That's what great management does.
19: Yeah.
1: They put out fires, potential fires, before they start, and they find value before the market recognizes it. I think Boston kind of looked at it and they, listen, 9 years together, we got a title. Let's not do a Milwaukee and let us get old and banged up and then we lose. Our players aren't as valuable. So I think that's how
19: Remember Mark Zuckerberg with the metaverse? He was pounding the table that the metaverse was going to be a thing. He believed in it. He put millions of dollars, probably billions. And people tried to tell him, no, this isn't going to work. And he's like, no, I believe in it. And then ultimately he had to scrap it. And he scrapped it after losing a ton of money and value in the stock. Colin, you could argue that Boston said, we got our title. I don't see a future here. Let's cut bait. And you don't hate that, right?
1: No, I just, people get traded all the time. And that's just the reality of what happens. People get traded for a variety of reasons. You age out. Analytically, it's not as great as everybody thinks.
19: Maybe there was a culture issue. You know, Tatum's got two young kids. Brown is still a bon vivant, a man about town, young guy.
1: Listen, that's what the Athletic said. The quotes, the anonymous sources there, and people aren't making it up. My guess is there was fissures in the relationship. I mean, I heard a quote. It wasn't about money. Well, I don't believe that. But if it wasn't about money, then it's obviously there's some relationship fissures. Otherwise, I mean, money has to be part of it. And I'm reading quotes. Money wasn't part of it at all.
19: If they say it's not about money,
1: it's about money.
19: There you go. All right, let's move on to the NFL, Colin. And some interesting commentary here from Andrew Whitworth. Now, he's a former Ram, taking a little jab at the 49ers, who haven't really been spending first or second round draft picks on offensive linemen in the last, 5 years. Take a listen to this. Interesting commentary from Whitworth.
17: It does scream that maybe they just don't have a lot of confidence in their ability to select the right one, because I think this is the problem with offensive line. When you're going to allocate a first round pick or a second round pick to an offensive lineman, a lot of people love that theory, but you better be damn good at picking it. But when you miss on a high pick like that, a skilled player that's okay can still get you plenty of reps, plenty of ball. You know, they're going to catch footballs. They may not be somebody you sign back, but they're going to be productive for you. You draft an unproductive lineman, you are cooked.
1: Yeah, Andrew's really smart. One of the only misses that Les Snead has ever had was a second-round offensive lineman from Wisconsin, and it is they didn't have a first-round pick. They bombed on the second. It's like, we didn't get a highly productive guy in our first two picks. Like, we didn't have a first, we whiffed on the second. So, but I will say, let's be honest, in the history of great left tackles, left or right tackles, top 30 ever, 27 are first rounders. That goes back to a theory known as the George Young planet theory. George Young is a legendary former New York Giant general manager. George Young's theory was the planet gives you only about one or two human beings a year that are 6'7", 330 with good feet. The planet theory. Like, the planet gives you lots of fast guys, lots of tough guys. The planet doesn't give you 6'7", 330 and great quick feet. So there's about two offensive linemen a draft that if you can get them, draft them. And, I mean, Jonathan Ogden's, you start looking at the great left tackles. Just start Walter Jones, Jonathan Ogden. It's like they almost all went first round. So he's right on that. You don't want to miss. But if you want to get a great, Tristan Wirfs has become, a great tackle. Tristan Wirfs, they went after him when Tom Brady got there. The Iowa kid's been better than they would have guessed. Quarterbacks mostly come from the first round. Great wide receivers, a lot of them are first round. Like left tackle, offensive tackle greatness, it is overwhelmingly a first round draft.
19: All right, final story is, let's go to some controversy. Last year's playoffs, Buffalo in Denver, and it was a memorable play. Colin, my butt is chapped over this. Obviously, I had the Bills in this game. I'm looking at this 6 months later. That is a catch. It was ruled an interception, of course. Pivotal play in the game. Denver would go on to kick the game-tying field goal after that. The game-winning field goal. Game-winning, not game-tying. And Cooks is saying some stuff about it, saying he still has not watched it. He didn't watch it for a week straight, could not forget about the play. Here's the thing, though. I don't think any rules have changed that would alter this decision, right? We could, next January, we could be in a similar situation, Colin. And I think half the league is like, what is a catch still?
1: If there was one team that was going to get hosed just based on their history, it would, of course, be Buffalo. I mean, it's just...
19: I mean, it's a perfect pass by Allen. I thought he was down with the ball. I mean, you look at that and you line up 15 GMs and it's like 8-7 one way or the other.
1: Yeah. J-Mac with the news.
18: Well, that's the news.
0: And thanks for stopping by.
18: The Herd Lie News.
1: God, the remaining, I was just reading this. The remaining teams in the World Cup, FIFA World Rankings. France, number one, still in. Argentina, number two, FIFA Rankings, still in. Spain, number three, still in. England, number four, still in. Morocco, number six, still in. Belgium, number eight, still in. The only what you would call outlier is Norway, and they have the best striker arguably in the world. And Switzerland's 14th, but Switzerland's made the quarters many times. They make the World Cup five or six straight years. So we can yell, we can scream, VAR, we don't like the officiating. Look at the FIFA rankings. They're mostly right on. And I've said this, is I've always been nothing against Virginia Commonwealth. I mean, did you like the Dusty May Michigan team with three lottery picks or the Dusty May Florida Atlantic team? Be honest, the Dusty May Michigan team was way more fun to watch. So, you know, Erling Haaland, who is the world's greatest striker, dominating the English Premier League three of the last 4 years in scoring, the Gronk of his sport, is the only reason Norway is there. Otherwise, Norway would be out and it would be another elite FIFA ranking team. We were ranked, was it 18th coming into this thing, 16th or 18th? And that's about, you know, if you, I said this earlier, we're about 16th, 18th. If you gave us Erling Haaland, we would be here. I absolutely believe that. Or we would have been toe-to-toe with Belgium. Erling Haaland would be a difference maker. I mean, and never forget, LeBron James got to the NBA Finals, and the second best player on that team was Larry Hughes. That's basketball, right, where it's easier to score than soccer. So, France is the best-looking team I've seen. Messi's the most technically superior player of all time. Erling Haaland's the best, you know, striker-scorer. And the team that's clearly underrated is Morocco. And if you watch Morocco play, that's a turn the TV down, turn the sound down. They are fast. They run like France. They don't look like us. The best defense is a good offense. 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
0: Hey, it's Hunter Baumgart. 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
2: 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A black man from the projects comes forward with information about the case.
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2: 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Lee Harris is sentenced to 90 years.
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2: Behind bars, Lee finds an unlikely ally in his cellie, Robert. The pair are like chalk and cheese. There's no way their paths would ever cross on the outside. But as a fellow inmate, Robert sees through the lies and vows to do the unthinkable. Clear Lee's name.
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12: 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Then tomorrow, Lamine Yamal and Spain face Belgium. 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
13: You know, it is interesting when you, I took a day off yesterday. I've been battling a stomach virus. It's ravaging the Midwest part of the country. Cross your fingers you don't get it. but you take a day off the treadmill, and I did a lot of sleeping and, reading and, whatever we all do when we take a day off. There is a percentage. So I was online yesterday more than I usually am. There is a percentage of people that, like, they don't like soccer, and they kind of like that we lost. And that's always such a weird position. Like, I'm not a big hockey guy or a big NASCAR guy, but I do think hockey playoffs are fun. Every hockey player I've ever met is a great guy. I like the culture of hockey. You play through injuries. You play hard. It's tough guys. I love watching Olympic hockey, but I'm not a guy that knows. I don't spend a lot of time on hockey. I love football, college football, NBA, March Madness, golf majors, Rory McIlroy. But I mean, it's like there are a percentage of people out there, and since they don't like it or get soccer, they just like almost root for us to lose and be gone. I just don't get that mindset. Like, to me, it's such a gift. It's like it's Mardi Gras with a ball. It's just this global atmosphere that is just such a cool thing to be involved with. We don't have to win everything, for me to, I've been part of companies where I wasn't that important. And it's like I still like being part of the collective and a part of the group. But there, there's a part of this country. They don't like soccer, and they sort of resent that we talk about it. And I think, good, go away, hide. But this has been, to me, the best June I've ever done on radio. It's been so much fun to watch these games and come up with topics every day, and the soccer guests have all been thoughtful and smart. I love it. That's why it's like I think we got a right to criticize Christian Pulisic. It's the World Cup. Do better. We crush every other athlete. Why can't we crush a soccer guy every 4 years? This is interesting. The Steeler fan, they had a Steeler fan survey. And they asked Steeler fans, what are your feelings on Mike Tomlin's departure? 75% of Steeler fans said, I was ready for him to go, or he should have left years ago. Steeler fans are like, glad it happened. The next question, agree or disagree, bringing back Aaron Rodgers for a second season was the right move. 42%, the largest percentage, either disagreed or strongly disagreed. I think you can argue either way on that. I think the fans in Pittsburgh are right. Third question. Steelers haven't won a playoff game since 2017. That is a long time ago. What has been the biggest thing holding the team back? Quarterback play, coaching are 77%. So the fans want change. The fans are seeking change. The fans in Pittsburgh are clamoring for change. The fans see the issue. It's the ownership that doesn't. The Rooney family is not reading the room. In most instances, I'm going to trust ownership and a GM over a guy in the third deck. But the fans in Pittsburgh, I mean, the Steelers lost a great GM. He leaves, what do? Walk down the hallway and give it to a guy in the building. You know I hate that. I don't like it with coordinators. I don't like it with coaches. Got to do a global search. Steelers move off Mike Tomlin. What do? Hire a Pittsburgh guy. So the ownership is playing it safe. The fans, according to the survey, don't want to play it safe. They want big swings. Mike Tomlin should have been out years ago. Aaron Rodgers, don't love it. What's been the problem? We can't get the quarterback right in the coaching thing. Like, so this is one of the instant. I don't think you have to necessarily do what fans want you to do, but you got to listen to them. I mean, I've said for years, there's been criticisms I've had from fans, and I'm like, that's actually a good point. It doesn't necessarily mean I'm going to build my show around what Crazy Larry on the interweb says, but there are, you got to listen. So Mike DeFabo does a great job for The Athletic covering the Steelers. He was talking about Pittsburgh's outlook this year.
10: Right now, they just need something to get them out of this current cycle that they're in. They're stuck in this purgatory where they're good enough to make the playoffs, but then when they do, they look like the team least qualified to be there. And that has been the story over the last several years for the Steelers. And truth be told, you know, Mike McCarthy's inheriting expectations of winning a playoff game at the very minimum. And at this point, after seeing 10-7 seasons that end first round of the playoffs, that is the expectation for this new head coach from the fan base. They want a playoff win. Anything less than that is not going to be a successful season.
13: It's really interesting when the Rooney said it. They're very much about protecting what they've already done, right? Like, let's make sure we don't go backwards. They're really uncomfortable with that. And, you know, the Rams took a big step backwards. The Niners have taken steps backwards. It's just very interesting that the Rooneys are not really listening to the fans. And they're really protecting legacy. They're playing it safe. You know, let's just bring a guy inside the room to replace our great GM. Let's get a Pittsburgh guy at coach. Let's not really have a plan right now at quarterback, like a viable plan to beat a Mahomes or a Josh Allen, a Lamar Jackson, a Herbert. It's really interesting. So now, in fairness, the two or three in terms of total net worth, ownership net worth, Pittsburgh's on the bottom end of that. Mike Brown, Cincinnati on the bottom end of that. Like, Pittsburgh doesn't have a lot of money. But so be it. So Steeler fans, no more picking on Steeler fans, J-Mac. They appear to, you know, they're the ones pounding the table. They wanted Tomlin years ago gone. Yeah.
14: So who do we pick on here? Who do we take our shots at?
13: I think it's the family. I think the Rooney family is kind of disconnected from what their fans want. And any business owner, you don't have to exactly do what your customers want, but you got to listen to them. The fans are telling you, we're just being too, we're playing it too safe. Stop playing it safe. You know, it's interesting. If you look at the NFL, the riskiest team in the league that moves off quarterbacks, they move off coach, is Philadelphia in the same state.
14: Yeah.
13: And the franchise in the NFC in the same state is probably the most aggressive. Big market Philadelphia, small market Pittsburgh, play it safe. Now, Jeffrey Lurie is much richer than the Rooney family, so there's probably some capital advantages there. But it is interesting, in the same state, you have Green Bay is a small market. They don't play it safe. I mean, they were drafting Aaron Rodgers first round. They're drafting Jordan Love. They could have drafted other players. They knew that would upset the quarterback. Green Bay takes big swings. For a small market team, they do not play it safe. They've always been above average offensively. They draft a quarterback when they've got an aging star quarterback, and they know it won't sit well and it won't play well in the room. The Steelers had Big Ben aging, and they were like terrified to tick off Big Ben.
14: Yeah. Very strange. Yeah. I don't know. You look at Rodgers, how he ended it. It's not very good. You look at the schedule early. It's rough. I don't think we're going to be talking Steelers a lot this year, Colin. I don't see that team in the cards.
13: I forget their schedule. What is it? Is it rough?
14: No, our staff's going to pop it on the screen here because they're amazing. But, you know, it's a tough division. Joe Burrow's back. The Bengals are much better. You know that. Cleveland's still a dumpster fire. But the Baltimore Ravens have the highest win total in the league.
13: Don't be surprised. Four new teams make the playoffs every year. Do not be surprised if the Cleveland Browns are one of the four new teams.
14: Stop it. Come
13: on. I'm dead serious. I'm dead serious.
14: What did they put in that drink of yours there? Huh?
13: Tell you what.
14: Cleveland Browns in the playoffs?
13: Couple of Neuro Gums and Red Bull and the world changes. Keep your eye on the Cleveland Browns. I'm telling you, that GM, that roster is way better than people think in Cleveland.
14: No thanks.
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26: This afternoon at 4 Eastern in Foxborough. This will be the first meeting between the two since they met in the 2022 World Cup semis when France won 2-0. Meanwhile, The Athletic is reporting that Christian Pulisic sustained a bone bruise and microfracture of the tibia and fibula in his right leg against Belgium. The Giants were nearly no-hit by the Blue Jays' Dylan Cease on Wednesday before Elliot Ramos broke up the no-no leading off the night. He says Cease was tough all day.
0: Got too comfy. He just repeated a couple of passes on me, and that's when I took my chance. But I tip my cap to him. He's really good. He was really good today. He had it going on for sure.
26: The Giants will host Colorado tonight at Wimbledon, a terrific semifinal match that went to a third set tiebreak before Carolina Mukova won that 12-10 over Coco Gauff. Mukova into her second Grand Slam final. She lost to Iga Swiatek 3 years ago at the French Open. That's sports. I'm Frank Arity.
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4: Welcome in, Hour 3. We're live in Chicago. Well, Christian Pulisic continues to get beat up after the USA's humiliating loss in the knockout stage to Belgium. So, of course, earlier...

0: The media in soccer won't do it, so Landon Donovan delivers.
1: I speak to people who are at U.S. Soccer. I speak to his sponsors. I speak to his teammates. Mm-hmm. I speak to the staff and the coaches. People are fed up with the way things are handled around him. I actually don't think it's from him. Mm-hmm. I think it's from the people around him. And they need to stop, and he needs to man up and have a conversation with them and say, look, guys, this is not helping me.
0: Ask yourself, at the World Cup, Messi's a captain for his team. Mbappe's a captain for his team. Harry Kane's a captain for his team. Last two World Cups, Pulisic isn't. Berhalter, nope. Pochettino, nope, I'll give it to the old guy. Berhalter went with a young guy. Why isn't he the captain? This is not out of bounds. Why isn't he the captain? I do think when you become Tom Cruise or LeBron James or Messi or a big deal in Silicon Valley, you have handlers, you have layers of people to kind of stop the wannabes from hanging around, and it creates resentment because it also keeps some legitimate people at bay. Tom Cruise did TB12. Belichick hated it. He tolerated it. Belichick hated it. Brady was saying, my guy's better than the team people, so I'm going to have my guy work on me, not the team people. Brady was right. I agree with Brady. Patriots didn't like it. They didn't like it at all. And the truth is, as our greatest soccer player, Pulisic probably has some handlers, an agent, a PR person to keep the wannabes and the hanger-ons and the sponsors at bay. I don't blame him at all. Now, that does create resentment because there are some legitimate people in the soccer federation that are also kept at bay. I've seen it in Hollywood, in tech, in sports my entire life. So I think if he scored 7 or 8 goals in the World Cup, you wouldn't hear about it. But the problem when you are a star and you have these layered, Michael Jordan talked about it. It gets very lonely on the road. You don't go out. You're in your hotel room. There's pictures. There's documentaries. You become sort of insulated to keep away the hanger-oners. But in that process, it creates resentment from like legitimate people who are also too often kept at bay and don't have the control they want as managers and bosses. And I think there's a lot of that. You're hearing it from Landon Donovan. You heard it from Stu Holden. It's taken players, Carly Lloyd, Alexi Lawless. It's taken American players, men and women, to come out. They've all been talking about this for years. This is not a new thing. Why wasn't he captain last World Cup? Why isn't he captain this World Cup? Messi is, Mbappe is, Harry Kane is. What's going on? Now, I also think this is true. Because as our best, arguably best American soccer player ever, he's played 11 years of his career overseas. Well, folks, when you stay at a Ritz-Carlton, a Marriott won't do. When you stay at a Four Seasons, the Hilton doesn't feel like the same. So I think 11 years overseas, very sophisticated. He's seen the best. He played against the best leagues, the biggest crowd, the toughest media. Sometimes he feels a little indifferent to like a regional tournament that we really care and Pochettino really cares and Berhalter really cares. And yeah, I mean, Pulisic kind of cares, kind of. But I'm over there at the really nice hotel. And I think that's part of it. I'm not beating up on him, but I'm saying our soccer media tends to be a little precious. Let's defend him. This is unfair. It's not his fault. He had a bad World Cup. He hasn't been named captain. If we're going to bang on NFL quarterback, look at how we treat our number one sport. Our media treats football guys like Argentina treats soccer guys. And until we are tough and demanding, it's okay. It's not over the line. Now, I think when it comes to injuries, I'm not going to guess how serious it was. Before the injury, we were all disappointed. But this is also part of the growth of soccer. Being really harsh when we disappoint. We got out of the group stage. We won a knockout stage game, but it wasn't good enough. It was an embarrassing loss. This is part of the growth. I'm not supporting Pulisic, but I'm saying the fact that you have people in the building. Go ahead, yell at me. You don't know what you're talking about. Landon Donovan does. Stu Holden does. Carly Lloyd does. Alexi Lawless. They know what they're talking about. They know American soccer. And this is what happens when you are a star. And you create the layer, which I'm not saying you can't do that. You could be a top podcaster. You got PR people and got people in front of you and you got booking agents and you got an agent and you got handlers and you don't want to do this and that and that. That's fine. But it does create resentment. So you better deliver or the knives come out. You age out. You stay.

0: You have a bad series. You're a little vulnerable. There's always resentment for stars. Unless you're winning, there's always resentment for stars in every industry. Okay, so I'm going to say something. You're going to think I'm crazy. I'm not going to tell LeBron James where to go. He and Savannah, it's the sunset stage. Like, there's multiple stages for a player. The show-off stage, the championship stage, the mogul stage. LeBron's now moved into the sunset stage. Where do you want to watch the sunset in your last year or two? I truly believe this. If LeBron joined the Philadelphia 76ers, this is the best starting five he's ever had, easily. I don't want to hear about the Heatles. I don't want to hear about the Heatles. The Heatles had Mario Chalmers at point. Tyrese Maxey is all NBA. The Heatles had Joel Anthony at center. I'd say Joel Embiid slightly better. The Heat didn't have any young ascending star like B.J. Edgecombe. They were old. Ray Allen, Battier, Mike Miller, Adonis Haslam. Udonis Haslam, guys I love. They didn't have anybody like Edgecombe, who is an ascending star. Like, not good, like all-star to eight times. Jaylen Brown and D. Wade are very similar, play both ends, very, very athletic, both going to end up in the Hall of Fame. LeBron's obviously not good as good as the Miami LeBron, but if you're talking quality lineup, Tyrese Maxey, all-NBA, Edgecombe, ascending rocket ship. Joel Embiid, Hall of Famer MVP. Jaylen Brown, all NBA. And I've been hearing this. Well, if he chooses Philadelphia, it's the easy way out. Damn straight it is. The sunset stage is all about the easy way out. You don't need to play the black tees anymore. Move up to the blues or the whites. And by the way, get a cart and grab a Bud Light. I don't need you. You've proven you're great. For all of you, I don't care what career you're in. You could be a landscaper or a lawyer. The sunset stage, take the easy way out. Give yourself a bonus. Play the white tees. Grab a cart, couple of cigars. Have somebody else pay for it. If I'm LeBron James, and he shouldn't listen to me or anybody else, he should listen to Savannah, you know, his wife, he can make the decision. I'm just telling you, that Philadelphia starting five, oh my God. I don't know if it would work, but LeBron said he wants to be happy and have fun. You know what's fun? Winning. You know what makes people happy? Winning. Edgecombe, Embiid, Jaylen Brown, Tyrese Maxey, LeBron James. Come on. When the Miami Heat were winning titles, they didn't have any size. They were a lousy rebounding team. They had a bunch of old guys at the end of their career. They had no point guard. LeBron, Mario Chalmers drove him nuts. Maxey, Edgecombe, Jaylen, LeBron, Embiid. Are you kidding me? There's a shot all five of those guys are Hall of Famers. So when Tom Brady chose Tampa Bay at the end, where did Tom Brady, he could have gone to two or three plays. He chose Tampa Bay. Offensive coach, great wide receiver, tight end talent, easy division. Again, play the white tees. Play the blue tees. This is not like going to the Warriors with Kevin Durant, right? The Sixers have one title in 40 years. They can't win a second playoff series. So LeBron's not taking, you know, a dynasty in motion. That would be like going to the Knicks. As you age, work smarter, not harder. Philadelphia is stacked if LeBron goes there. And Jeff Bezos always says this, when you're a public figure, the biggest waste of time is worrying what people think about you. Who cares if people say it's the easy way out? You've earned it. You've earned it. I mean, Cleveland, what about Cleveland? James Harden, come on. Is he a winning playoff guy? What about Miami? They got no shooters. You have a good front court. You got nobody on the bench. Bob Myers, 76ers exec. Making his push for Philly.
1: If he was here, I'd say, I honestly believe this is your best chance to win. You have to decide all the other things that are equally important because it's his life, right? He has to play. What I would just say is if it's about winning let's talk about this team because you can win here.
0: You know, all the cheesesteaks you want. Play the Celtics a lot. Great sports town.
2: J-Mac, I think, lived by Philadelphia. A lot of people love Philadelphia. Villanova's right downtown. It's a great American sports city.
3: I was going to call Philadelphia one of the nicknames, but it's not friendly. So listen, if you're on top in Philly, they love you. If you're not, not going to be great.
2: Well, welcome to pressure. Don't you? I would rather play in a market that cares. I would. I would rather, you know, in Orlando. You know, is that a great sports market?
3: What about the tax situation, though?
2: No, I'm just kidding. Well, I mean, that you know, Miami is attractive. You know, Nevada, Las Vegas, hockey team, baseball team, that's attractive. There's no reason to mock the taxes, you know. But a lot of athletes like California, and you guys are taking home about four nickels on a dollar. Ooh,
3: so what? Well, we got the beach. We got the sun and sand.
2: Oh, good for you.
3: How are those storms working out for you?
2: There are no I got this stomach virus. That ticks me off.
3: Yeah, it's they don't do stomach viruses out here because nobody eats anything. It's only avocado toast.
2: 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Researchers discovered an exposed database containing roughly 24 billion records. 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
2: 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We're so used to in America, just we got a lot of money. It's AI, it's tech, it's the NBA. We just spend a lot of money. We're going to dominate. Does not work that way with soccer. We can win a gold in men's and women's hockey, but hockey only makes $6 billion revenue annually, globally. Soccer makes like $48 billion. It's very competitive. You can have a team in Iceland. You can have a team in Morocco. You know, it's like the reality is England invented the sport. They've got the best league and they've got one World Cup in 60 years. This stuff's hard. And I said, what makes Belgium painful is not that we lost, it's how we lost. But historically, if you look, I've been bringing many of our former great goalies on. Brad Guzan is another one of those, played in the Premier League for 7 years, played on two World Cup teams. He is joining us live. He's from Chicago, by the way. So, you know, it's interesting, Brad. If you're a great basketball player, it's understood you go to the NBA. If you are a great international baseball player in Japan, you come to the bigs. Well, if you're a great soccer player in America, get over to the Premier League. And I think sometimes we just think we're America. You know what? We just spent a lot of money. It's like, God, we don't have a player that starts for France. And I love Weston McKennie. And I love Christian Pulisic. We don't have a starter. Like, is some of this just America needs to kind of grow up a little bit and realize these countries are spending $500 million annually and the players over there are better right now? Is it just part of that?
14: Yeah, I mean, I think that's certainly part of it. I think when you look at these countries that you're talking about in terms of their history of the sport and what the sport has meant to their country, it's the main sport. It's everything for a lot of these communities in these countries. And I think in the United States, that's certainly not the case in terms of how popular the sport of soccer is. And, you know, it's going to take time in terms of growing the sport. And it's moments like the other night where we need those results to go our way to help continue with the growth, not only collectively, but also individually for players to, you know, not only step onto the world stage, but then prosper from it and accept those moments and relish the challenge of going up against the world's best.
0: Okay, people talk about our youth soccer, but you ended up playing 7 years in the Premier League. Casey Keller, Tim Howard, how did you become great? What was the point that Brad Guzan went from kid from Chicago, Evergreen Park, oh, he's a good college guy, to holy crap, he's starting in the Premier League. What did you do?
14: Yeah, I mean, you've got to be able to fight. You got to fight for your spot. And there's certainly this stigma when I was coming through of Americans that we were only able to produce goalkeepers. And over the last, you know, 10, 15 years, more and more outfield players have been going over there and not only just going over and playing, but playing well and becoming big parts of big clubs around the world. And I think that's huge. And we need more guys to be able to do that, because the more times that guys are in high pressured environments at big clubs where winning matters and winning is the end all be all, the more they're going to be able to take that attitude and understanding and bring it back to the U.S. national team.
0: You know, Brad, I've said we beat up our NBA players, but we really beat up our football players. If you read the Argentinian press, the Italian press, the tabloids in England, it is brutal. So when I see our American soccer press going, hey, slow down on the Pulisic criticism, I'm like, guys, if you heard what we do to our quarterbacks every Monday on my show, when you were over in the Premier League, Brad, did you ever have a bad start? Yeah. Tell me what the press was like when you had a bad game, a bad match on the pitch over there in England.
14: You weren't leaving your house. You weren't leaving your apartment. You weren't going out to a restaurant to go to dinner. You weren't going to the coffee shops. It was very much a case of going to and from the training facility and back home and kind of waiting until the next match day. And that goes back to what I was talking about earlier of, you know, helping the popularity of this sport get bigger. And with that comes criticism. With that comes attention to how the team is performing collectively and individually. And once that starts to grow, then I think you're going to start to see individuals start to build and develop you can use the phrase of tough skin and just that understanding that, you know what we're doing here matters to the common U.S. soccer fan. And now it's important that we produce and we come up with the goods in terms of getting results on the world stage.
0: So Erling Haaland, I remember when he was like 22 years old, he went over to the English Premier League and just tore it up. And everybody said he's kind of Gronk, whatever. he's got an American vibe. He's funny. He's big. He's joyful. He does have a little Gronk feel to him. There was an argument to be made that if you just put Erling Haaland, forget our infrastructure, if you put him on our team, we're tough to beat. Now, we're not France. We're not. We don't have the infrastructure. But he does change outcomes. I mean, Norway, I never thought of Norway as a power. I thought they were less than Switzerland. I've never put them in Belgium, England, Spain, Argentina. Could it be in America? Brad, if we just found one star, 6'4", strapping kid, wanted to play football, went to soccer, or does it take years in infrastructure?
14: Yeah, I think it's a bit of both. I think Erling Haaland is certainly a little bit of an outlier. And you look at his progression. And listen, when you talk about infrastructure, you're talking about youth clubs, professional clubs that have youth teams and academy systems that are producing these players and giving them the opportunity to go and play men's football, men's soccer at the highest level in their domestic league. And you know, Major League Soccer here in the United States is still a young league in comparison to the world's leagues or how much history is enriched in those leagues. And so we're very young, and it's going to take time for us to continuously produce these players from our academies and give them the opportunity to play against men and against, you know, seasoned professionals that understand what it means to play at the highest level. Now, with that being said, when you look at Erling Haaland and what he means to this Norwegian team, it's unbelievable. It's inspiring on so many levels, mainly his social media account and his ability to enjoy what's happening off the field during this World Cup. But when you watch him play, he's not a guy that is constantly getting 100, 200, 300 touches throughout the game.
0: No.
14: There have been games where he's not touched the ball more than 50 times, but he's scored goals. And the role of a striker, first and foremost, is to score goals. Now, you look at the fear that he causes when he goes up against a back line. Listen, that is real. And his ability to then cause fear in a back line with his determination, with his athleticism, with his strength, and with his IQ, he knows what he's doing. And then his ability to put the ball in the back of the net is world class.
0: So I'm rooting for England. My mom was British. London's my favorite city in the world. I'm rooting for him. Jude Bellingham's obviously great. He's young. Harry Kane is like the toast of England. What is it like, because you had teammates like this, what is it like to be the biggest soccer star in England for Harry Kane? What would that be like?
14: Yeah, I mean, the expectation for him is obviously different than everyone else in terms of continuously producing magical moments. And he's done that for England year after year. He did it at Tottenham. He's gone on to Bayern Munich in Germany. He's done it there. And, you know, for these players, we talk about expectations of the U.S. team. We talk about, you know, how they've raised the bar, especially through the group stage. England is different because of the country that they represent and the footballing history of their country. And, you know, when you look at Harry Kane, yes, he has done so much for them throughout this tournament. And it's almost unfair to ask the question, if they don't win the World Cup, is it a failure? And that responsibility and pressure is certainly going to fall on his shoulders because of what he means to this English national team. And, you know, for you know, your sake and all of the England fans out there, you want them to do well, because as we mentioned, the pressure in that country is different. The expectation is different. And so, yes, they have an unbelievable result against Mexico where they hold on being down a man and they go on to win a historic game in the Azteca. But at the same time, the pressure and the expectation for their team is certainly different.
0: Let's end it on Pulisic. Four of the last nine World Cup games, he's either missed them with an injury or left early with an injury. Messi, small athlete, doesn't get hurt. Sometimes guys are injury prone. But there is, not that I defended him, but I said there is a little bit sometimes of an indifference to him. He's played 11 years overseas. And sometimes, and when you play overseas, you see the stadiums, the history, the passion, the press. It feels bigger. You come over here and it's like playing basketball. If you're Jokic going back to your country, it doesn't feel like the NBA. It may, right? Like, and I, sometimes he's almost indifferent. World Cup's another big tournament. It just doesn't play well to me. It comes off as sort of indifferent. We want you to love it as much as we love it. Is there part of Pulisic? I see the knives are out a little bit on him from our former soccer players. Is there part of it that maybe he does? It doesn't feel quite like he's all in. And we like our guys to be all in and care and play hurt. Is some of the criticism fair?
14: I mean, listen, I think that some of the criticism is certainly fair. I think at the same time, you know, we didn't play well against Belgium, not just because of Christian or him coming off the field. That was a collective effort. That was a team effort to, you know, really lower the standard of where they set the bar during the group stage. And so I think when you look at Christian over the years and what he's meant to this national team and what he's done overseas has been tremendous. Now, yes, when you talk about American sports, when you talk about American figureheads of certain sports, you want them to go out there and be bloody and come off the field and, you know, just look as if they've given everything. And sometimes that's not the case. I don't think that is, you know, all on Christian himself. You know, you see the different reports coming out a couple of days now. potential micro fracture or bone bruise or whatever that may be of the cause of his injury, of having to be subbed off in the Belgium game. You know, Christian's never been the guy that wants to be, hey, listen, look at me, look at me. It's always been about the team. And I think when you look at the Westons, when you look at the Gio Reynas, the Chris Richards, you know, it's a complete, I don't want to use the word failure, but it's certainly disappointing how it all unfolded.
0: Yeah. And it was a meltdown.
14: When you look at, when you look at Christian and him being the figurehead of this national team and of this program, as fans, as neutral fans, everyone is looking to him for answers. And I just don't think he had the answers on the night. And I certainly don't think the team as a whole had the answers.
0: Brad, it's good meeting you, and I appreciate you stopping by.
14: Absolutely. Thanks for having me.
0: Yeah, I think they had a bit of a soccer meltdown. It ended ugly. We didn't have the goal keeping that we'd had historically, and Americans felt embarrassed. I think when we feel embarrassed, we get upset. If we lost 2-1, it's one thing. When you lose 4-1 and it's just ugly, that's like humiliating. And like there's certain sports like basketball, if we go to the Olympics and don't win gold, that's our sport. We know soccer is not our sport. Just don't embarrass us. And I think I honestly believe this. I think if you would have put in 4 or 5 of our great goalies ever from our country, we would have lost to Belgium 2-1. But with a couple of our goals, we just weren't. It was embarrassing. We don't like to be embarrassed. Nobody does. J-Mac with the news.
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22: This is the Herdline News.
3: Yeah, it was like, I don't know if it was we got embarrassed, but we embarrassed ourselves. Like, that was such an embarrassing performance, Colin. Like, I'm still angry.
0: It was a total meltdown. Second half was a meltdown.
3: Absolutely embarrassing. Meltdown. All right, let's start in the NBA. We talked a lot about LeBron with the Sixers, a lot about LeBron with the Cavs. Well, guess what? The Golden State Warriors are really high on the list, and Steph Curry has now chimed in. There's a celebrity golf tournament happening somewhere. And apparently some, I don't know if it was a fan or a media member, rolled up and asked Curry about it. He'd say about LeBron joining Golden State, I'm more interested to see LeBron play golf. We'll handle the basketball stuff later, but I want to see the LeBron golf free agent. See what Steph Curry's doing here. He's deflecting a little bit. We obviously would love to play basketball together. I mean, hopefully it happens, but he's deserved the opportunity and the right to take his time with the decision. That's not a full-throated endorsement, is it?
0: I just think when you're Steph Curry and you got to watch your words and he's buddies with LeBron, I don't make anything of it. Is he at that Lake Tahoe tournament? They do the celebrity golf tournament.
3: I believe that's where it is. I was not invited to play, so I'm not going to promote it.
0: I think he was probably asked. He doesn't want to, you know. I think it'd be fascinating to watch them play. Like Philadelphia, I disagree with everybody. I think Philadelphia could win the title. If you look at this lineup, it's just a bunch of old guys.
3: What is that, the Atlantic Division title or what?
0: No, they could win the NBA title. The Warrior thing would be fun, but they'd be like let's be totally honest about this. They'd be like a 5 seed or a 4 seed. The Philadelphia team could win the NBA championship.
3: So let me ask you. So what Rich Paul wants badly is Anthony Davis to get paid. That's one of his clients, right? AD's stuck in Washington. Washington ain't paying him. Right. So what Golden State's going to have to do if they want LeBron, Colin, they're going to have to give up future picks, and those are valuable.
0: They're not going to.
3: Well, I would agree, because Curry's 38, LeBron will be 41.
0: They're not.
3: In 3 years, the Warriors are going to be terrible. So you can't give up those future picks.
0: They may not be good now. They're not going to be good now.
3: That's a good point.
0: No, yeah. Philadelphia, go look at the Philadelphia lineup. Maxey in his prime, Brown in his prime, LeBron and Embiid not, but Edgecombe's probably a year and a half away from his prime. Like, there's nobody on the Warriors who's a star and in his prime. Butler, Draymond, Steph are out of it. Pods is a 15-point-a-game guy.
3: So
0: that is a great lineup. True point guard, defensive players, small forward, passer, distributor. That 76er lineup, that is 5 Hall of Fame basketball players. But VJ Edgecombe, he and Dylan Harper are the two best.
3: Hall of Fame
0: young...
3: one season? Slow your roll, Colin.
0: Time out. The kid scored 36 points in his first game as a pro. Like, he's a huge... VJ Edgecombe is a jump through the television. He may not be Dylan Harper, but if you told me two guards right in the NBA right now, like 21 or younger, make the Hall of Fame. You'd go Dylan Harper 1, Edgecombe 2. Not even close. There's not even a third.
3: Here's the problem. You still only have one basketball. Go look at the usage rate of Maxey in the playoffs. Okay, go look at Jaylen Brown. All these guys want or need the ball. Well, you got Rich Paul saying, hey, I wish Luka would have dribbled less. LeBron needed the ball more, basically. Oh, really? What are you going to tell Jaylen Brown and Tyrese Maxey?
0: Nobody's disputing Philadelphia. That's why I think LeBron actually would work in Philly, because LeBron's always made the right basketball play. He's the all-time leading scorer. He doesn't need to get a bucket. LeBron wants to win games and have fun. LeBron wants to win games. And also, wouldn't it be nice for LeBron to go to a place where LeBron's like, I scored 12 tonight. We won by 28. Like, LeBron's never had that. Like, we just blew people away. I played 24 minutes. I'm having a blast. I mean, I look at Philadelphia, this whole thing about, well, you can't take the easy route. Hell, you can't. When you get old, go play from the white tees. Get in the cart, grab a couple Gatorades, a Stella, have a good time. So no reason to make it harder on yourself when you've had a great career. What are you talking about?
3: So does Embiid become a three-point shooter here? Like, hey, Joel.
0: Embiid plays 44 games, keep him for the playoffs. I mean, honestly, keep him for the playoffs.
3: Yeah. All right, let's move to the NFL, Colin. So we've been banging this drum for a couple years now, okay? TJ Watt, really good in his prime. He's a declining asset. The Steelers should have moved off of him.
0: Yep.
3: Colin, there's a new edge rusher rankings list out according to executives, coaches, and scouts.
0: Yeah.
3: I will give you two guesses as to where never mind. There's the 10 on the screen. TJ Watt checking in at 7. This is a guy who 2 years ago, 2023, led the NFL in sacks with 19.
0: I would take Max Crosby and Will Anderson over Micah Parsons, but I would say Myles Garrett, Will Anderson, Max Crosby, then Micah Parsons, Aiden Hutchinson, Hunter's great, Bosa when healthy is really good, Brian Burns is excellent for the Giants, Benito at Denver's been a stud. Yeah, I mean, I suggested 2 years. It's amazing to me. So 2 years ago, I suggested moving off TJ Watt. It was met with utter outrage. Now try getting rid of him. You're not going to get nearly the same package.
3: Well, the way to get rid of him now, it feels like, is at the deadline, if the Steelers are not in the playoff mix, somebody's going to want an edge rusher to chase a quarterback in the postseason, whether it's Buffalo.
0: It is amazing to me how easy it is to do certain things. Don't fall in love with players. Fall in like with players. The Cleveland Browns just moved off the best pass rusher not named Lawrence Taylor in the history of the league. Think about Myles Garrett. He plays for Cleveland. They don't lead late in games. Teams are running the ball and eating the clock. He's now going to go to the Rams, who are going to lead in 14 of their 17 games with 6 minutes left. Myles Garrett's going to have a record year, potentially. Yeah. A record year. He has performed at that level on a team that doesn't lead games late. They're running the ball. They're running away from him. Like, folks, stop falling in love with jerseys and laundry. Move off, guys.
3: Yeah. So he had requested a trade, Garrett. Watt hasn't done that. And this is where this is like a Jaylen Brown situation, except Watt is a little more declining. Like, TJ Watt probably has the most jerseys sold.
0: Oh,
3: if you go
0: far.
3: To any Sunday in
0: by
3: Pittsburgh,
0: far.
3: Watt is the man. They love him. He probably wants to retire a Steeler. But the organization would be smart to be like, we got to move off you. Sorry.
0: It's just when I suggested this 2 years ago, people were like, what are you talking about? You get about 6 great years of an edge rusher. Even Cleveland's like, we like Myles Garrett, but Jared Verse may be 80% of him, but he's going into his prime, and Myles is probably a year away from getting out of his. Like, you got to see problems or issues before they're in your lap.
3: Yeah.
0: Anybody can go, wow, look, you know, my quarterback's 38. Like, Big Ben, you know, after he had that surgery, it's like, uh-oh, we got to draft a quarterback. We got to go. Let's go. Let's go. Let's go. The eye is just not that hard.
3: Yeah.
0: You can. There's always an organization. I mean, if you notice this, a lot of the times, the best organizations trade with the worst organizations. You know, there's suckers on every NFL corner in the front office. And
3: what do you say? People pick up the phone. Hey, Jets, how you doing? What's going on?
0: Exactly.
3: Final story, Colin. Let's go to the World Cup and your favorite player, Erling Haaland. Boy, he's going to have to carry this Norway team because right now there is an illness going through the squad. Not great. No, it's not official that anybody's been ruled out for the England match, but I mean, it is on Saturday, but it sounds like a couple guys won't be at 100%. Plus, there's this, Colin. Apparently, they've had to move hotels due to major construction in the Miami area, keeping them up at night. This is not good heading into a match against mighty England, but you have Erling Haaland, so you'll
0: England,
3: be in the mix.
0: England's going to win.
3: I would agree. By the way, this is how big Haaland is. I got friends in Miami, and I guess Haaland was playing golf yesterday, and some people took video of Erling Haaland on the golf course, and it went viral instantly. People are going crazy for this guy. He's like become a major story at the World Cup.
0: He also has really wrapped his arms around America, and people love that. People are proud of their countries. They want you to love America. Fans have been great. Our fans have been amazing. J-Mac with the news.
22: Well, that's the news.
1: And thanks for stopping by.
22: The Herd Line News.
0: Boy, I got to tell you, England, yeah, I'll take England over Norway. That win at Azteca. Do you guys see the ratings for that? By the way, I mean, it just the ratings for England, Azteca. America likes quality. I mean, if that game's in England, it doesn't feel the same. Putting it at Azteca, England the favorites, like, oh my God, I didn't know if they could win. 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America likes quality. In Chicago, it's the Herd.

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3: Mic check.
0: So every 4 years I hear about this discussion. It's the youth. Our best athletes don't play. England invented the sport, has the best league. They haven't won one in 60 years. Now, we dominate our region. We're well-funded. 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We're used to American exceptionalism. If we want to dominate AI, tech, medicine, we do. But you ever seen those kids that win the spelling bee? Like those 16-year-old kids that win the National Spelling Bee. The National Spelling Bee. Their parents have been testing them on spelling since they were four. And now at 17 years old, you watch them on the stage and you're like, whoo! You can't start working on the spelling bee at 14 and think by 16 you're beating that kid. Spain, England, Belgium, Argentina, France. Those are the kids that win the spelling bee.
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12: 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Featuring Jaden Daniels, Baker Mayfield, Cam Ward, and Joe Flacco. Next Wednesday on Netflix, the fourth season start of the reality show The Ultimatum, Marry or Move On. Next Thursday, the debut of the new Netflix comedy starring Will Ferrell, The Hawk. Next Friday, the launch of the Netflix romance film Heartstopper Forever and the Mexican drama thriller Desire. 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Next Tuesday on Paramount Plus, the docuseries premiere of The Real Wolf of Wall Street. Next Wednesday on Apple TV, the launch of Lucky, starring Anya Taylor-Joy. 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
15: I love my AI. I use it every day. Used it today, this morning. You know, I learned, you know, there's a cliche when people say, oh, you learn something new every day. That's not true. But I did learn something new today, that you can get fired in America for cheating on your girlfriend. I had no idea that was legal. That literally happened. It's a big story. You can get fired in America for cheating on not your wife, a girlfriend. Feels like you should hire an attorney. That is a crazy story. I mean, whatever. So Charles Barkley, former Sixer, said LeBron should not go back to Philadelphia. Or go to Philly.
16: He should go back to Cleveland and finish his career there. If he goes to Philly, people are going to say he's ring chasing to catch Michael. If he goes to Golden State, They're going to say he's ring chasing. He don't have no affiliation to Philadelphia or Golden State. He goes to the Cavaliers, which is what I think the rightful thing, because that's his home. He grew up there. They're probably going to be favored to win the East.
15: So here's my question. Why would LeBron care that people say he's ring chasing? I was watching an article. Reading an article on Jeff Bezos, Amazon founder. And somebody asked him an interesting question like, well, what do you make when you're a celebrity and you get this criticism thrown at you? And he said, like, when you're a celebrity or you're well known, it's the biggest waste of time worrying about what people think of you, because they can see a picture of you on a yacht and they think you're on a yacht all the time. You may be on a yacht, 7 days a year, but that's the picture you see. You don't see them working at a computer. You're like on a yacht. And so, like, LeBron, why he should think about one thing: where can I have the most fun? Where can I win the most games? I mean, he's got his own goal stream, travel, seeing family. Philadelphia's got the best players. I mean, you want to sign up with James Harden? I mean, Donovan Mitchell, now you're signed up for that. Not a lot of playoff success. I mean, they got swept in the playoffs. So it's like, well, Cleveland's home again. Folks, there's an old saying, you can't go home again. Cleveland and LeBron, he'd be going home again. It's just go to the best team. Who cares what people say? Like, who cares? Well, he's ring chasing. The people that love LeBron will always support him. And the people that hate LeBron will never budge. The MJ fans have made their mind. It's over. So, I look at stuff like that. Like, when I see people criticizing like certain cable outlets, or everybody's made their mind up on Fox News. Nobody's switching allegiances. There's no liberal saying, it's reasonable, I'm going to start watching. And there's no conservatives that like the other liberal channel. Like, everybody's made their mind up on stuff. Everybody's made their mind up on LeBron. So if he goes to Cleveland and gets bounced earlier than he would at Philadelphia, he's going to get criticized because he couldn't win a ring in Cleveland. If he goes to Philadelphia and wins the whole thing, well, he's ring chasing. So just do what makes you happy. It doesn't matter. When people have made their mind up, like in politics, I always laugh at that. I'm one of the very few people, like, I'll vote for either side. Like, I'm a total centrist, total moderate, don't really care, socially left, fiscally right. I'll change. I can vote for either side. Convince me you're the person I should vote for. I feel like I'm on an island. I'm one of like eight people in America. Everybody else has made their mind up. People have made their mind up on LeBron. So when they've made their mind up on you, don't worry about convincing them otherwise. Just go where you're happy. And if Cleveland is where you're happy and you want to go back, I mean, you've left it twice already, so it doesn't have that much of an indelible mark. You've already left it twice. But if it works for you, then take. I'm not against him going to Cleveland. But Philadelphia, we've shown this a couple times on the air today. Look at that Philadelphia starting five. It is four Hall of Famers and one guy, BJ Edgecombe, who is a rocket, who is a comet, who is an unbelievable player. Now, you could say, well, who's going to shoot the ball? There's only one basketball. That's what they said about KD, Steph, and Clay. It worked. It's not like Michael Jordan played with a bunch of guys that didn't want to shoot. Kukoc wanted to shoot. Pippen wanted to shoot. Kerr wanted to shoot. Paxson wanted to shoot. Ron Harper wanted to shoot. I mean, Shaq and Kobe and the Lakers. They got Derek Fisher wanted shots. Robert Horry wanted shots. I mean, everybody that plays in the NBA is a great player at the high school, AAU, college level. They're all great. They all were the man at some point in their life, and then they pull back. But I always feel like with LeBron, everybody's made up their mind on LeBron. You cannot worry about convincing people you're a good guy or you're bad. LeBron's never been in trouble once in his career. He's married. The kids are great. He's a good guy. You don't have to love everything about him, but he seems like a good guy to me. I know what team I'd like to watch the most: Philadelphia with LeBron. That's the one I'd want. Now, maybe I'm being selfish. That's the team I want to watch. It may unravel. I don't think it would if LeBron was there. I think that there's a greater chance it would unravel without LeBron than with him. I think if LeBron goes to Philly, he'd make it work because he doesn't need, the bucket's full. Like, he doesn't need to prove anything. I think if LeBron doesn't go, I think Philadelphia could be a wild, crazy, out-of-control train.
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0: What you need to know.
1: France and Morocco play in the quarterfinals of the World Cup in Foxborough. You'll see the match starting at 4 o'clock Eastern time on Fox. Winner faces the winner of tomorrow's match between Spain and Belgium in the semifinals next week. U.S. soccer midfielder Christian Pulisic will be sidelined several weeks because of a microfracture and bone bruise in his lower right leg. Today at Wimbledon, ladies' semis.
2: Mukova attacks again. Goff on the run. She's still defending brilliantly. Mukova with a cross-court ball. Goff on the angle. Mukova's attacking. Goff makes another ball. No! It's into the net from Coco Gauff. And Carolina Mukova is into her first Wimbledon final.
1: So Coco Gauff's run ends in the semifinals on Wimbledon Radio. Yankees on top of the Rays, 7-3 in the fifth inning. Ben Rice home run number 27 on the season. Rory McIlroy a share of the lead of the Scottish Open at 5-under par. Jordan Clarkson back with the Knicks on a one-year deal. I'm Dan Beyer.
3: Portions of the show are recorded. You want winners? He went 0-for-14 picking bowl games.
4: God bless football.
3: You want hot takes? He said Patrick Mahomes would be a disaster.
4: Really?
3: You want baseball news? He doesn't even know who Kyle Tucker is.
4: Oh, okay.

0: who said it's your tournament to lose? Do you remember?
1: That has been my go-to move this entire tournament. When I see people, yes. I just say, your tournament to lose. But with Tony Romo,
0: yeah,
1: I actually believe it. This is Tony Romo's tournament to lose. The T in Tony Romo stands for tournament to lose.
0: I got to be honest. There's a guy out here. I have no idea who he is, but he's got a hair bun. Have you seen him? He has been hitting balls relentlessly for 5 hours. And I think when you have a hair bun, there is an expectation that comes with you being a good golfer. He looks like Miguel Angel Jimenez. I'm serious.
1: Wow. No, I haven't seen him.
0: You haven't seen him? Okay. Well, he's... and perfect. Par for the course, one might say. He's no longer here. He moved to the putting green. But Romo is here. He's doing lunges. He's getting ready for the tournament. Taylor's still paying attention to soccer. The rest of you are not, but Taylor is. The quarterfinals start today. You have tiers for the quarterfinals, don't you?
1: So this is updating my current tiers from the round of 32 to just check in, see how my tiers are doing.
0: Okay.
1: Because not to pat myself on the back.
0: Right.
1: They've been next to flawless.
0: Okay. Listen, my bracket is perfect. I mean, just so we're clear.
1: On the topic of not to pat myself on the back, yeah. Athletes, if they were named after being proud of yourself.
0: Yeah.
1: Pat myself on the back, McAfee.
0: Jesus Christ. I mean, you proud of that one?
1: Just thought of it.
0: Really? Jerome!
1: I said,
0: go Notre Dame!
1: I said, let's go Irish.
0: Yeah, oh, you did. I'm sorry. I got it wrong. Let's go Irish. Yeah. Even worse.
1: So that's the key. If you asked a bunch of the golfers out here at America's Century Championship.
0: Yeah.
1: They all would think that I went to their alma mater.
0: Yeah.
1: Because I just know where everybody went. Yeah. So if I see Patrick Peterson, I drop a go Tigers.
0: I got
1: and
0: it.
1: And then he gives me the head nod and says, go Tigers back.
0: I'm familiar with your moves.
1: And if I see Steph Curry, I say, let's go Davidson. Mm-hmm. Thank you for putting on for our small college. And he's like, wow, this guy went to Davidson? And it's like, no.
0: Yeah.
1: Just wanted to feel a little connection to you. Mm,
0: right. You try to make connection points, and then I have to go eat at the dinner table. Right. The hair bun guy is now currently over at the chipping and putting green. I mean, I'm putting a flyer on him. I don't know who he is.
1: Or if he's in the tournament.
0: I have no idea. He could just be a pro here. What would you say to that guy if he walked by? Love a hair bun guy.
1: Yeah. I would have to think on the fly. One of my favorite moments from yesterday,
0: yeah.
1: Trey Wingo was warming up on the driving range,
0: yep.
1: And somebody came up to Trey Wingo and said, sorry, sir, the driving range is for celebrities only. And Trey Wingo had to look at the guy and say, buddy, I'm in the tournament.
0: I'm in the field.
1: It was like at the NBA parade where the police officer tackled Tyler Kolek,
0: yeah.
1: Because he was like, no way Tyler Kolek is on the Knicks championship team.
0: Right.
1: I feel like Trey Wingo, the way he was striping it out there.
0: Yeah, he's good.
1: That guy who came up to him and tried to kick him off the driving range,
0: mm-hmm.
1: You should know who Trey Wingo is.
0: You really should. Well, I mean, debatable. How old was the guy?
1: He was fairly old.
0: He was?
1: He would have definitely been in that prime ESPN SportsCenter window when Trey Wingo was dominating it.
0: Speaking of old men, if I hear one more person over the age of 30 yell, Steph! Steph!
1: Oh, God.
0: Steph! Sign my order! Steph! Listen, if you're under 10, it's okay. If you're above 20 or 25 years old, I am telling you right now, I'm looking right in the camera when I say this, get a life. Seriously. You are begging, you're an adult. You are begging Steph Curry for an autograph at a golf tournament. What are you doing? Would you want to be Steph Curry?
1: No. So there's
0: take
1: two
0: the money out
1: yes,
0: of it,
1: there's
0: okay?
1: two separate questions. Right. Would I want Steph Curry's bank account?
0: Of course.
1: Yes.
0: Yes. Who would?
1: Would I want to be Steph Curry this week in Tahoe where it feels like I can't walk 5 feet without being surrounded?
0: Right.
1: No, I would not want that.
0: I got to be honest with you. Seth Curry should be thanking Steph at every turn.
1: Yes.
0: Seth has made a lot of money. Yeah. Well, and Seth deserves it. He's made a lot of money. He's an NBA player. He's the top 1% of the 1%. Del Curry as well. Yes, his dad. But like Steph walks by. No one wants to talk to Seth. And I think that's I'd rather have a little less money. And in Seth's case, it's a lot less money, but it's still a lot of money. I'd rather have a little less money than Steph and not have to deal with the celebrity of being Steph, you know?
1: So what's your guess for, I have Steph Curry's and Seth Curry's career earnings, according to SpoTrack.
0: Yeah.
1: What's your guess for Steph Curry's career earnings?
0: I mean, $400 million.
1: Fairly close. $532 million. So.
0: Okay.
1: North of half a billion dollars.
0: Yes, just in salary alone, right.
1: So 532. Now compare it to Seth Curry.
0: Let me guess, hold on. Seth Curry, I'm guessing, is made, I want to say,

0: A $93 million.
1: Cut that number in about half. $51.6 million.
0: $51.6. All right, so I'm going to go around the room. We're outside. It's weird to go around the room. Neil, just a shake of your head. Just one finger for Steph, two fingers for Seth. Would you rather be Steph Curry with $532 million banked or Seth Curry with $51.6 million banked?
1: A defiant vote for Steph Curry.
0: All right, that's a one for Steph. Let's go to Matt here, our camera guy. He's given a one for Steph. But you have to deal with a 30. Steph, everywhere you go. Yeah, okay, he's still taking Steph Curry.
1: Go ahead. He said he would walk in with earbuds.
0: Well, that's really...
1: But you know what they say, Stu.
0: What?
1: More money, more problems.
0: Yeah, but yes, and more fame, more problems, you know? I mean, $51.6 million. You could live two lifetimes, three, four, five, six lifetimes on $51.6 million.
1: So for me, I am choosing Seth Curry if I don't see the money in front of me. Because once you put the money in front of me, I think all of a sudden I'm going to be singing a different tune.
0: Right.
1: If you put over $500 million in front of me, I'm probably going to pick the Steph Curry path.
0: Yes.
1: And figure out how to deal with the fame and the success that kind of comes with it.
0: Okay.
1: But
0: he deals with it well, by the way. He's fantastic. He is.
1: Unbelievable.
0: Yes. I mean, if you're a 32-year-old man and you're sad and have no life and you're begging for an autograph, Steph's going to sign it. I approve of it. I've seen him do it every single year out here.
1: Adult autograph seekers are a different tier of human beings.
0: Now, listen, if you're trying to get your autograph, you know...
1: For a kid.
0: And your kid's shy and doesn't want to deal with it, that's understandable. But I am telling you, most of the people out here aren't trying to get them for their kids.
1: They're trying to get it, and then you're going to see that autograph later on eBay.
0: And Steph knows that.
1: Yes. That's why I think he would only be signing for kids at that point.
0: Well, he was. I think he was only signing for kids. Or if it was a dad. It's kind of like me and you. You're great at saying, hey, can I get the autograph? And then I actually have to go through the execution of getting him to sign the piece of paper.
1: I could see you having a business.
0: Yeah.
1: Wrangling up all the local kids in your neighborhood, bringing them to an event like this.
0: Yeah.
1: Getting them to get the Steph Curry autographs.
0: Yeah.
1: And then keeping the profits 50-50 with the other parents.
0: Well, I'm ashamed I haven't thought of it yet.
1: just find a bunch of kids.
0: Yes.
1: Get them all to bring basketballs.
0: Adorable kids. Yes. Kids that Steph will not say no. 80-20. 90-10, possibly. In fact, I'm thinking I'll never give the kid a penny. I mean, I took him to Tahoe. anyway, let's get back to your tears here. Oh, here's Smoltzy.
1: Wow.
0: Smoltzy.
1: Smoltzy could win it.
0: Listen.
1: Smoltz, you could win this tournament this week.
0: This is what he does. This is what he does.
1: He didn't even turn.
0: You know, because he knows you're insincere. Listen, and he's got headsets in. He's not even listening to us. Oh, my God. Listen, Smoltz, I'm putting a flyer on Smoltz. Because if you're out here this late in the proceedings and you're working on your game, this thing means something to you. And it means something to John Smoltz. I don't know who the other guy is out there, but this thing means something.
1: Looks like
0: John
1: a handler.
0: Also, I'm pissed that we got joasted by Mike McDonald yesterday. I mean, Jesus Christ.
1: I'm still hopeful.
0: Yeah.
1: That Mike McDonald comes.
0: No, are you?
1: No, not really. I was just trying to tell you what I thought you wanted to hear.
0: Right, well,
1: and I thought you would want to hear that I still thought Mike McDonald could come.
0: Yeah.
1: He looked right through us.
0: Yeah.
1: He said, just going to drop my bag off real quick.
0: Yeah.
1: And then once he said, I'm going to drop my bag off real quick, me and you turned to each other and said, he's not coming back, bro.
0: Yep, just did. Yep. I don't care. I mean, that guy probably walked away saying, oh, that Stugatz guy? Yeah, I've heard of him. I won with his quarterback. That's all I wanted to talk to him about, is how he felt about winning with my quarterback, Sam Darnold. That's the quarterback that the Jets were supposed to win with, bud. With the Jets. What are your tiers here for the World Cup that no one cares about anymore in the United States?
1: So my tiers were pretender, contender, dark horse, could make noise, just happy to be here.
0: Okay.
1: That was from the round of 32. Yeah. I had four teams in the pretender tier.
0: Okay.
1: Brazil. Brazil lost to Norway in the round of 16.
0: So you were right.
1: Portugal. Portugal lost to Spain in the round of 16.
0: So you were right.
1: The one I was probably the most right about, Germany. Germany loses in the round of 32 to Paraguay.
0: Right.
1: The one problem with the pretender tier, England is still hanging around.
0: Oh, wow. And you had them as pretenders, right? The pretender always sneaks through, though.
1: Yeah,
0: you know that.
1: Yeah.
0: Yes, right.
1: So, and then in my contender tier, all three are still alive. France, right. Spain, mm-hmm. and then by the grace of God, aka FIFA, with the assist, Argentina.
0: Oh wow!
1: Who snuck by Egypt.
0: Wow, you feel like there was some cheating going on there, some nefarious stuff happening with the referees and taking goals off the board for Egypt.
1: I'm not saying there was.
0: Yeah.
1: But the Egypt coach, through a translator, I could assume was saying a lot that there was some. He was basically saying, the tournament needs Messi. The tournament wants Argentina. The tournament's going to do whatever they need to do to make sure Argentina gets to the next round. Mm-hmm. Why did we even show up today?
0: Yeah, I mean, that's probably what they're saying on 94.9, the Sphinx in Cairo.
1: Yeah.
0: Right.
1: And you know what I would tell the coach?
0: What?
1: You gave up 3 goals in a 14-minute stretch.
0: I'm with Trey Wingo. You had a 2-0 lead with how much time left. Play some defense. Park the bus. Play some defense. No. Don't blame the referees.
1: That was the problem. They parked the bus.
0: What do you mean that's the problem? That's what you're supposed to do. I put everyone in goal if I were them.
1: Just locking arm in arm. Yeah. It's like the We Are the World commercial. Yeah, yeah, yeah. That's how you want them to play goal.
0: Yes. If that goal is right, they would have won 3-2. Right? 3-2. Yeah. All right. So Messi's going to win that boot, right? It seems like.
1: It's a tight race right now between Mbappe, Haaland. Speaking of Haaland, my dark horses. I had Norway in my dark horse.
0: You did.
1: When I gave them out, I believe they were plus 3,000 to win the tournament.
0: Mm-hmm.
1: And people right now, people are falling in love with Erling Haaland, people that don't watch the Premier League, because they're watching him and they're like, this guy by himself is going to drag this Norway team. The comparison is like that 2011 Auburn Tigers team where it was just Cam Newton
0: by himself.
1: Cam Newton by himself.
0: Right.
1: That's exactly what this Norway team is with Haaland.
0: Yes, and he hunts and kills his own dinner.
1: Yes.
0: As we have discussed. So those are your tiers, huh?
1: So I lost Colombia, who was in my dark horse tier. Colombia loses to Switzerland. Switzerland was probably the team I was the most wrong about. I said Switzerland was just happy to be here. Mm-hmm. Switzerland is a lot better than just happy to be here. They have a very strong defense. Could make some noise. They're now being upgraded to the could make some noise tier.
0: Right.
1: But they're also playing Argentina on Saturday. So it's kind of a push meets shove.
0: You're tired.
1: Thursday, I'm thinking deep.
0: Do you think, like, what do you think the ratings are going to be for the World Cup in the U.S. moving forward here, now that we're out of it? I would say they're still going to be pretty good, only because the teams left are great teams. The players that are left are great players, and there's nothing going on in the world of sports, you know?
1: So the further the tournament gets, I do think the viewing is going to be pretty strong still, just because you have France and Mbappe, you have Lamine Yamal in Spain, you have England and Norway. England always believes it's coming home, really hasn't been coming home since the 60s. Norway with Haaland, and then, of course, Messi on Saturday night football.
0: Right.
1: So there are plenty of storylines still in this World Cup, and the further you get along, you're assuming a team like Argentina keeps progressing. You're assuming a team like France with Mbappe keeps progressing. If you could start getting some of those superstar versus superstar matchups,
0: mm-hmm.
1: I think it's going to draw in even the casual viewers.
0: I think the Egyptian coach said something along the lines of, we'll settle this off the field. Like,
1: wow.
0: Like, this is the problem with soccer, man. It's like, something feels wrong about the entirety of the of FIFA, of the World Cup, of coaches wanting to take matters into their own hands. I mean,
1: what I'm noticing with soccer, yes, when it comes to the World Cup,
0: it's
1: and
0: corrupt.
1: International competition, yeah, besides that it's corrupt,
0: yeah,
1: it feels like everybody makes empty promises.
0: Yes.
1: Because when,
0: including the United States men's team,
1: yes,
0: anyway.
1: When the Flo Balogun red card got reversed,
0: yeah,
1: the Belgium coach was like, if you start Flo Balogun, we are going to explore other options to see what we have. And it's like, what do you mean you're going to explore other options?
0: How can you explore other options now? We're in the fifth game of the tournament. What other options are there? Well, there are other options. I mean,
1: the best...
0: Like, bring a guy in off the streets?
1: Yes, the best...
0: Why did he make the team in the first place?
1: And it's like, you're making these empty promises. You should have just came out, if you were that Belgium coach, and said, United States, Flo Balogun, no Balogun, we are going to smash you, because that's exactly what happened.
0: Yes, yes.
1: Belgium was in my could make noise tier, by the way. But so was the USA.
0: Right. I have something a different set of tears. There are tears that are streaming down my cheeks because Taylor just yells out, go Irish, when Jerome Bettis walks by.
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0: Very excited for this. Dylan Dreyer from the Today Show. Number one on my list of gets for this week. She'll join us next, but first, Dan Beyer has a sports update.
1: Thanks, Stu. And news just in from the NBA is the Kawhi Leonard trade from the Clippers to the Toronto Raptors has now been put on hold, at least until after the investigation by the NBA into the Clippers and Leonard is over. The Raptors have released a statement saying that they will wait for the investigation before assuming the risk of possible punishments. The Clippers released their own statement explaining the details about the trade and also said they feel that they will be free of any punishments once the investigation is complete. But again, a trade call between the Raptors and Clippers put on hold by the NBA, and now the finalizing of the Kawhi trade will not happen until after that investigation is over. France and Morocco play the quarterfinals of the World Cup. Comes up at 4 o'clock Eastern time on Fox. U.S. soccer midfielder Christian Pulisic will be sidelined several weeks because of a microfracture and bone bruise in his lower right leg. 17-seeded American Coco Gauff lost in three sets today in the semifinals at Wimbledon in ladies singles. 10-seeded Carolina Muchova ended up advancing past Gauff with a win in the third set tiebreaker. She will face Linda Noskova in the final coming up on Saturday. Yankees up on the race, 10-4 the seventh inning, while the Braves and Pirates are back underway in Pittsburgh after a rain delay. Atlanta leads that one 6-4. Mets lead the Royals in the ninth, 7-3. Cubs and Orioles tied up at 1 in the seventh. Guardians lead the Twins 2-1 in the seventh, while the Red Sox have a 2-0 lead on the White Sox. That's in the fifth inning. Cardinals outfielder Jordan Walker taking part in Monday's home run derby in Philadelphia. Rory McIlroy has the lead at the Scottish Open. Round one, five-way tie for first at 5-under. McIlroy is one of the players. Brooks Koepka is one shot back at -4. Scottie Scheffler sits there at 2-under par and three shots back of the lead. An additional NBA note, guard Jordan Clarkson is back with the New York Knicks on a one-year deal, paying him just under $4 million. And some news from the National Football League is the Washington Commanders have announced that they are retiring former running back John Riggins' number 44 jersey. The former Redskin and Commanders making that announcement today. Stu, back to you.
0: Very excited for this. Dreams do come true. Last year, I came out here, Dylan Dreyer with us from the Today Show. Last year, I told Taylor, my producer here, the only person I wanted on was you.
2: Which blows my mind. That is shocking to me.
0: You are my wife's favorite television personality. She watches you every single morning. She adores you. She loves you. She listens to the podcast, the Parent Chat podcast that you've started here.
2: Oh, thank you.
0: And we'll talk about that in a second. But we didn't get you on last year, so I was forced to come back this year.
2: I'm glad you did.
0: Yes.
2: I was just saying to you, I feel like imposter syndrome when I'm here because it's all these athletes. It's all these like super famous people and
0: yes.
2: me.
0: Yeah.
2: And so you make me feel better about myself. So thank you.
0: Well, you're welcome. You're a big star. You know that. You really are. Where did your love of golf start, if you don't mind me asking?
2: It's probably like, now 15 years ago. I love to play sports, but there's no pickup game of field hockey happening anymore, right? Like once my days of field hockey are done, it's over.
0: Right.
2: So I got a set of clubs. I took some lessons. Yeah. I really like this.
0: Yeah.
2: I've never been able to commit the amount of time to it that I would like to.
0: Right.
2: Because as soon as I really started getting into it, I moved to New York. It's hard to golf when you live in the city. I had three kids. It's really hard to golf when you have three little kids.
0: Yes, I know.
2: And not feel guilty about all the time you're spending away from them.
0: That's the problem. I have twin girls. That's the problem. You're on the course for 3.5 hours. I should be spending time with my kids.
2: It's not quick. And then when you live in the city, it's then an hour and a half. Traffic could take 2 hours. So I play about as good as I should for as much as I play.
0: Yeah.
2: I love it. I love the competition. I love being outside. I love the people you meet through golf, and it's special.
0: So you're not playing in the tournament this year, though.
2: I'm not.
0: I know.
2: Oh,
0: so what happened there?
2: I know. my niece, I knew she was getting married in July.
0: Right.
2: I'm like, what are the chances it's the same weekend?
0: Yes.
2: Like, there's no way it would be the same weekend. Sure enough, it's the same exact weekend. And my brother, he's awesome. My brother is, he's like, listen, if this is something you got to do for work, you really should do it. And I could have played up that, I really need to be there for work card, but I knew better. He was actually going to come out with me because I'm, doing the pro-ams and all that kind of stuff for today and tomorrow.
0: Yes.
2: He was going to come as my caddy. So
0: oh, really?
3: Such a pressure kick, and he made it look so easy.
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4: Well, we are getting to the business end of the World Cup, and with just 8 teams remaining, and each game intensifies as we move closer and closer to July 19th in New York. And today, we have a rematch of the 2022 semifinal between Morocco and France. Will Morocco exact revenge after ending their magical run against this France side in 2022? Or will France continue its quest to go to a third straight FIFA World Cup final? Welcome into the 2026 FIFA World Cup on iHeartRadio. My name's Anderson Hurst. I'm joined by former Sounders captain and current Sounders play-by-play voice, Danny Jackson, as we take you all the way to kickoff in Boston between France and Morocco. But before we preview this match, Danny, let's quickly put a wrap on the U.S. Men's National Team World Cup as they bow out in the round of 16 to Belgium. That was our last broadcast that we all did together. So let's kind of write the eulogy, so to speak, for the United States Men's National Team at the 2026 FIFA World Cup.
5: An eulogy, unfortunately, it is. And the U.S., of course, did not play their best game, their worst game they've played, certainly in the tournament. Two quick comments I would make. It was not a red card on Balogun. I think that was clear. It was an unfortunate decision, and that obviously created a cascade of events that really was a distraction, I think, to the team in the end. FIFA made a huge error on reversing that call and allowing Balogun, who, unfortunately for the poor kid, he got mixed up in this whole melee, this worldwide noise that came upon him. And the kid was probably distracted. There's no doubt about it. But for the US, they just didn't turn up. Their big-time players who people would look to for performances like Pulisic did not turn up. But in the end of the day, I think when you look at the level of play, I think Thierry Henry said it on TV, levels. And it is. You have a field general like Tielemans, who obviously pulled Belgium from the brink and scored that second goal, scored the penalty against Senegal. He was the field general. When the U.S. didn't start fast, they sat on their heels momentarily. Belgium took that advantage and they pressed forward and they pushed. They forced the back line of the U.S. to make mistakes. They were unsure. They were unsteady at times. Didn't clear their lines for the first goal. And then when you do that and you start a game in that manner, all of a sudden the field starts to look a lot bigger. The defense backs up. You know, you've got Balogun, who really should have been opened up and allowed to run. Get some of that nervous anxiety and energy out of his legs and body after the last 24 hours before that game. Just knock it in the channels that works so well. But unfortunately, the U.S. just couldn't get a grip of the game. At the end of the day, where are we now and where do we need to look to for this U.S. team? Well, in 4 years, of course, you know, they're not going to get the automatic bid. They have to qualify, of course, which they should. The question now is, where are the big-time players who are going to be able to drag a team in a game like that forward, who are going to demand more of each other, who are going to make a big tackle, force their players around them to do more, to run more, to fight more, to press more. These players like the Tyler Adams of the world, the Chris Richards, even Pulisic, Balogun potentially, they need to start thinking about where their next 4 years will be. Will it be at a Crystal Palace? Will it be at a Bournemouth? Or can it be at a Newcastle, a Man United, another big-time club on the continent of Europe where day in, day out, the expectations are set that they have to do more. They are the player that other players look to, not them looking at other players. And I think once the US have those kind of galvanizing figures, as they have in the past, Casey Keller, Tim Howard, Landon Donovan, Clint Dempsey, I think these are the change the U.S. needs is to have those game winners and those generals on the field.
4: Yeah, how would you characterize this 2026 World Cup as a whole? Because I don't think anyone would have the expectation that the U.S. should go and win the World Cup, maybe not even go to the final or semifinal. But I think a lot of people, especially after seeing those first four games, expected a bigger step forward towards becoming a soccer powerhouse in world football. And unfortunately, I don't think that you can say that, especially how they bowed out against Belgium in the round of 16.
5: I think I classified it as three steps forward, one step back.
4: Okay.
5: And I think that's the way I would still look at it. In terms of the teams they lost to, Turkey, a different team, yes, but Turkey are a good team. They expected to do more in this tournament as well. And of course, Belgium, with the type of players and world-class quality they have across the field, the players that came off the bench like Doku and Lukaku, of course, they beat the teams they should have beaten. But the way that they played against Paraguay, as an example, in that first game, where they played on the front foot, they played with speed and energy and youthful vigor, and they broke the lines, they scored great goals, they defended well as a unit. Don't forget, Paraguay caused havoc for France. France scraped through on a penalty, and they knocked Germany out. So if you look at that game in the manner in which the US can play against a real stout team, they took them apart. That's the blueprint I would look at as a team and a way to play against a team like that, which they didn't bring against Belgium.
4: Yeah, so unfortunately, the U.S.'s World Cup in 2026 on home soil is over. All three host nations fall out in the round of 16. Mexico losing to England in the round of 16. The U.S. obviously losing to Belgium in the round of 16. And Canada losing to Morocco. As we look at today, Morocco taking on France. That sets up this quarterfinal. Let's take a quick look at our knockout stage bracket. 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As we look at our quarterfinal matchups, let's get a quick thought on each one, starting with Spain versus Belgium in the quarterfinal, that where the U.S. would have been if they won.
5: I think Belgium have underperformed. They came into the U.S. game, and the U.S. didn't take advantage of that. I think Spain come through this. They haven't conceded. They've looked strong. They are the type of team that will build momentum through a tournament, and they should get that win.
4: Norway versus England on the other side of things. Of course, well, Danny Jackson, our resident England expert here.
5: Yeah, I would say English-born, but U.S. citizens since 2012.
4: Go. Hey, you still have one team left.
5: Yes, exactly. So, but for England, listen, it was one of the games of the tournament against Mexico. They showed the fight that maybe the English national team hasn't shown in years past. They got through what is arguably probably the biggest test. They had to get through that game at the Azteca, and now they play against Norway and Haaland, of course, who won that game in the round of 16. Dominant header, great shot from outside the box against a weakened Brazil, of course. But I expect England, if they can contain Haaland, but all he needs is one chance. If you can contain him and take advantage of some of the world-class players that England have in Bellingham and Kane, I think you get a win there.
4: Argentina, Switzerland on Saturday.
5: Well, Argentina have shown resilience as they always do. Yep. They've come from behind so many times. Cape Verde, and of course, in the last game against Egypt, I think Switzerland came through a penalty shootout. Maybe should have, you know, were the underdog against Colombia. They came through that. I think Argentina should want to find a game that's a little bit easier.
4: Yeah. You look at Argentina's previous couple games, you would have expected, okay, now's when Argentina's going to wake up. Okay, yeah. Now's when Argentina's going to wake up. And you could say that once again.
5: But they have world-class players that pull them out.
4: Exactly. And then finally, let's look at today's matchup, France versus Morocco on the other side of the bracket.
5: Well, you know, I think France have shown just the ability to attack in numbers. They've scored the most, have conceded the least. They've got world-class players all across the starting 11, and they have world-class players all across the bench. They are the deepest team in this tournament. The question is, can France get out of their own way when they have challenges in front of them? They've shown themselves implode at times, but I think the Paraguay game, when the dark arts, as they call it, came into play, they were able to stand strong, fight their corner, and win that game. I think that will show themselves well for the rest of this tournament.
4: A step up in opponent definitely today against Morocco. With that, let's look at our lineups. They're brought to you by Fox One. The excitement of the FIFA World Cup is now streaming live on Fox One, the official English streaming platform to catch every unforgettable moment. Fox One brings the action straight to your screen so you never miss a goal. Download Fox One and experience the FIFA World Cup live. Danny Jackson, who is Morocco putting out there today?
5: Well, we think it'll be a 4-2-3-1 from Awabi, who came into the managerial position just a handful of months ago. Bonu is going to be in goal. A back four of Hakimi, Diop, Mazrahi, and Saladin is going to be that left-hand side player. 18-year-old Bouadi, who's been a star in the midfield so far. Fantastic. We'll see where he ends up at the end of this tournament. El Anawi is also going to play alongside him. It's Talbi, Unahi, and El Canous. And then your forward man is Diaz with Safari out.
4: Yeah, it's an interesting lineup. Morocco already dealing with France. They're having to deal with a couple injuries today as well. So we'll kind of see how that looks with how they shape up on the field. As for France, have been to two straight finals. They have as strong of an 11 as there is in this World Cup. You got Mike Maignan in goal, Jules Kounde, Upamecano, Saliba, and Lucas Digne as your back four. Just a solid back four. You got Adrien Rabiot Rabiot and Kouadio Kone as your kind of double pivot midfielders. And then your attack, you have Ousmane Dembele, Michael Olise, Desiré Doué, and Kylian Mbappe as strong of an attack as I've seen at the World Cup in my entire lifetime, to be completely
5: honest. $1 billion of talent in that starting 11, yeah. And maybe another billion, 500 million on the bench.
4: Oh, my
5: Pretty
4: God.
5: Pretty incredible. And don't forget Didier Deschamps, of course, World Cup winning captain and coach. This is his last tournament.
4: Yep, one of three players to win it as a player and a coach in history. So he's, of course, a great man to lead this very strong 11 forward. Coming up next, we preview this match a little bit more tactically and look at our preview players to watch. 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

0: Welcome back to iHeartRadio's coverage of the 2026 FIFA World Cup. My name's Anderson Hurst, joined by Danny Jackson. We're taking you all the way to kickoff between France and Morocco in Boston. Should be a fantastic little kickoff to the quarterfinals here. Danny, it feels like a quarterfinals is like the step up in competition where things start to get quote-unquote real, right? I think a lot of times, especially in previous iterations of the World Cup, the round of 16 is where you could get a couple underdog matchups, so to speak, but the quarterfinals is where you start to see almost every single team have a serious bid to go all the way.
1: Yeah, I think Norway could be seen as somewhat of a surprise,
0: sure.
1: But when you've got Haaland, you can't be surprised
0: Switzerland
1: that
0: maybe.
1: They dominate, and Switzerland will be the other one, but they do have Granit Xhaka, who's a huge leader. They play together as a team. Many of those players, I think, on the starting lineup against Colombia, the least cap player had more than 30 caps.
0: Right.
1: So they have a very experienced team that played together well as a unit. But if you look at every matchup now, you'd be happy to see that matchup in the World Cup final.
0: Yeah.
1: That's the difference. The quality of individual players, the quality of teams. You're going to have 4 days now. Is it 4 days where you have the quarterfinals?
0: Oh, man.
1: 4 days of incredible games where any of these teams potentially could go on and win the World Cup.
0: Yeah. Let's look at this one today. France versus Morocco to get us started here. Where do you think this game's going to be won and lost? At what area of the park?
1: Well, I think easily to say is down that right-hand side for Morocco with Hakimi is the best right back in the world, and then can France take advantage of that left-hand side? Does Mbappe, that likes typically to play on that left-hand side, does he slide out? Does Elise hook around, play on that left-hand side? Does Doué, who's obviously going to start there, which gets the start in front of Barcola? That attacking four is the best in the world, no question about it. They have players like Cherki, as you mentioned, Barcola on the bench that can come on and play as well and make a big impact. But I think the central area of the field is where it all happens. The engine of this game is going to be right there. Who's going to dictate tempo? Who can break lines with a pass? Who's going to put pressure and win in the counter press and win higher up the field? Bouadi, who's mentioned, 18-year-old player, very exciting young player. Can he raise his level even more to play against some of the best? And then Rabiot, of course, is an anchor player for them. He makes things tick. He's not your superstar, but you need players like that in the vital areas, in the middle of the park, like Kone, to make things happen, to deliver the ball into the final third where your attacking players are.
0: Yeah, I think if you were to look at one small area for France where you could kind of get at them a little bit, it is that midfield area, right? And I think that's where Morocco, one of their strengths in this team as well. So I'm interested to see how they come out in this game. The whole 2022 run was very, again, defend, and then hit on the counter. They've looked a little bit different in this tournament where they kind of take the game at teams a little bit. I'm curious if they do that against this firepowered France side.
1: You know what's interesting? We talk about Switzerland as being a great unit. So is Morocco.
0: Yes.
1: They've got very young players, but why do they play so well together? Because they don't, not many of these players, if any, from the starting 11, certainly, are born in Morocco. If you look at Diaz, Hakimi, both born in Spain, Bouadi, born in France. So what Morocco did a number of years ago is build a scouting network. They went out and found heritage Moroccan players who had grandparents or parents who had moved abroad and whose players, young players now, were playing at a competitive level. And they nurtured those relationships and they brought them back into the fold. The head coach for Morocco now came in this year, won the U20 World Cup with Morocco. So they have this network now where you're not going to see this Morocco team just play well in 2022 and that's it, like you sometimes see. You're going to see this team continue to flourish with youthful players coming through the ranks, whether you're born in Morocco or not. But they are going to have a team that's going to be here to stay for many years to come.
0: Speaking of those players, let's get our players to watch. 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The excitement of the FIFA World Cup is now streaming live on Fox One, the official English streaming platform to catch every unforgettable moment. Fox One brings the action straight to your screen so you never miss a goal. Download Fox One and experience the FIFA World Cup live. Who are you looking at, Danny?
1: I'm looking at Hakimi. He's your main man down that right-hand side. We mentioned he was a former teammate of Mbappe, of course, at PSG. He just won a Champions League as well. We've seen him across the US in Club World Cup last year as well. He bombs up and down that right hand side. He can be that attacking threat as a right back down that right hand side. Digne is maybe a weak spot as well, the left back for France. Saliba has had injuries coming into this tournament, throughout this tournament. So can Hakimi get down the outside, be an attacking threat, But then counter to that, is he going to play his defensive role well enough to make sure that that attacking lineup for France down that left-hand side don't penetrate through?
0: Yeah, I'm looking on the other side, on France's side. Obviously, you have Kylian Mbappe, but I'm looking at Michael Olise. And to me, with a France team that is very similar, you have a couple other younger players slotted in from the 2022 team. Obviously, that team was still fantastic going to the final as well. But Olise has been the guy that I think has unlocked this team a little bit. He's been, you know, I guess you don't have the number nine presence like an Olivier Giroud like in years past, and that's been kind of a quote-unquote weakness for France because you don't have that true poacher goal scorer. But I think it's countered by the fact that they can break down almost any team because of Michael Olise at this point.
1: Who do you mark now? You yeah. don't just eliminate an Mbappe. You've got to look at Doué now. You've got to look at Olise. You've got to look at Dembele, the World Player of the Year, another Champions League winner as well. I mean, you have four players that are going to be in all sorts of different areas of the field who are technically incredible, and then you've got players come off the bench and play those same positions yeah. at the same level. This is going to require 90-plus minutes of pure focus and concentration, playing on the front foot for this back line for Morocco.
0: Yeah, I'm very interested to see what the tactical plan is for Morocco coming into this game, because we've seen so many teams just try and defend for 90 minutes against France, and I think that's kind of a death sentence without saying it any other way. Let's come back. Let's get our keys to the match. That's all coming up next year. We're nearing kickoff between Morocco and France to kick off our quarterfinals here in Boston, and you're listening to the 2026 FIFA World Cup on iHeartRadio.
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9: 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Next Tuesday, the season 3 debut of the Netflix sports reality series Quarterback, featuring Jaden Daniels, Baker Mayfield, Cam Ward, and Joe Flacco. Next Wednesday on Netflix, the 4th season start of the reality show The Ultimatum, Marry or Move On. Next Thursday, the debut of the new Netflix comedy starring Will Ferrell, The Hawk. Next Friday, the launch of the Netflix romance film Heartstopper Forever and the Mexican drama thriller Desire. Next Monday on Amazon Prime Video, the new docuseries Murder 101, based on the hit podcast. Next Tuesday on Paramount Plus, the docuseries premiere of The Real Wolf of Wall Street. Next Wednesday on Apple TV, the launch of Lucky, starring Anya Taylor-Joy. Next Wednesday on Amazon Prime Video, the start of the new action comedy Ride or Die, starring Hannah Waddingham and Octavia Spencer. Next Friday on Hulu, the debut of the drama film They Fight, starring Andre Holland. 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

0: Welcome back to iHeartRadio's coverage of the 2026 FIFA World Cup. Anderson Hurst, Danny Jackson with you. We're almost to kick off between France and Morocco to start our quarterfinal matchups, and it's a great one to get us started here. Let's get our keys to the match, Danny. As we mentioned earlier, let's start with Morocco. What is the game plan, do you think, should be against this just insanely high-powered France side?
1: Well, I think Morocco will sit with a low block. They will absorb pressure, and then they will break quickly. They've shown that against the likes of Brazil, where they've managed to play the ball right through and score. They don't have their talisman up front, their top goal scorer, to kind of get in between those lines and find the space in behind. But I think Morocco will still lean on to the counter-attack and then set pieces and put this France team under pressure from the aerial ball.
0: Yeah, I think if you watch what happened with Paraguay, they defended so stoutly, as you mentioned, the dark arts as well, probably got into the heads a little bit of the French players, and that kind of put them off their game a little bit. It took a penalty pretty late on in the game for them to beat them 1-0. I wonder if Morocco takes that same mentality, and similar to what gave them success in the 2022 World Cup, knowing that they have a lot of the same players that can do that, but it also is different from what's given them success at this World Cup. How do you combine those two thought processes?
1: Well, I also think France, having that game just before, now they are able to dissect that game as well. What did they do well? What didn't they do well? Were they able to break lines quickly enough when they had the chance to transfer the ball quickly? Did they get through those lines? The U.S. did that so well against Paraguay. They didn't allow Paraguay to set. When they won the ball in the counter press, they played quickly between the lines and they executed. That'll be the key for France, is when they get a chance, you have to execute against a very good goalkeeper.
0: Yeah, what about France in terms of where they might feel vulnerable against this Moroccan side?
1: Well, I think Hakimi, we mentioned, will be a force down their right-hand side, but can France take advantage of those spaces left in behind him down that left-hand side? We know Mbappe likes to float out to that left-hand side as well, as does Doué, and then we'll see if Elise comes around with his preferred left foot as well. For me, it's the mentality of France. They've never gone behind yet.
0: Yep.
1: And the question is, if they do go behind, do they have the patience to play against a low block?
0: Yep.
1: And then do they have the patience to come from behind like Argentina have done so well?
0: Yeah, I think that's going to be a big test for me, is if there is some adversity in this game for France. This is a step up from the opponents that I think they have faced compared to what they have, like I said, faced earlier in this tournament. So if something happens where it isn't going their way for whatever reason, I'm curious to see how they respond.
1: And if it goes to PKs, I'm betting on Morocco. Their goalkeeper Bonu is really good. He's powerful. That's a little weakness in the sticks for France as well.
0: All right, the blueprint is there. Let's see if Morocco can follow it. It's going to be a fantastic start to the quarterfinals. We have 8 teams left. Morocco and France, first 45 minutes are coming up next in Boston, in just a fantastic matchup to get us started in the quarterfinals at the 2026 FIFA World Cup. The first 45 minutes is next. We'll talk to you at halftime. 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
11: Inside, I expect Brahim Diaz to go centrally and float and find pockets. This Moroccan team's strength has been their ability to be dynamic. And the other one in the midfield, Bouati, the 18-year-old, getting his start because the second youngest player ever to start a quarterfinal, Pele, the other in 1958.
12: Didier Deschamps, as he told Jenny Taft the other day, has lived half of his life with the French national team between player and coach. Almost 300 games in total. Today could be his last. If they lose, Mohamed Wahbi was in the fall winning the under-20 World Cup with Morocco, including a semifinal win over France in that tournament. This is just his 11th game at the senior national team level as head coach. This World Cup began only 4 weeks ago in Mexico City. We've played 96 games since. 40 teams have come and gone. Only the 8 remain. And both these teams are hoping to be in 10 days' time down the road in New Jersey playing in the final. Will it be the French once again? Can Morocco continue to make history as they did 4 years ago and as they have continued to do at this tournament? It is hot. There is no respite from the sun down on that field in Foxborough. There's really no respite for most of the fans as well, the 64,000 of them. Here at what is officially known as Boston Stadium. And we've got four games over the next 3 days for you in this quarterfinal round of the FIFA World Cup. And quarterfinal number one is underway. It is France changing to what is technically a very light green. It is the Atlas Lions of Morocco wearing red. And it was the French in the searing heat of Philadelphia on the 4th of July that showed a different side of themselves. They had won comfortably and they'd won beautifully up until that point. They showed they could win ugly as well. The 1-0 victory over Paraguay to get them to a fourth consecutive quarterfinal against a very familiar opponent, Morocco. Not just familiar because they were the opponent of the semifinal last World Cup, but because the number of French-born players on the field and on the bench for this Moroccan team. Morocco have made history by reaching a second consecutive quarterfinal. No African nation has ever done that, but that's the question. As we've been setting up for the last 2 hours, can they go one further? Can they beat France for the first time ever? And can they get to the semifinal for a second consecutive time? How do we expect this game to look here today?
13: Well,

0: pressure by Brahim Diaz there. Issa Diop, one of the French-born players, one of the former French youth internationals, steering it back to Yacine Bono under some pressure. Just gets rid of it long.
1: And really, we talked about this so much throughout the pregame, this left side for France. The matchup between Désiré Doué, club teammate, and PSG with Hakimi, that is the strength for the Moroccan team, is Hakimi's ability to get into the attack. Interested if Doué can keep him pinned back by keeping a high position.
0: Ousmane Dembélé on the outside, Jules Koundé will overlap him, come into Elise. Kamakano there to get it, and that's part of the familiarity, is how many club teammates, current and former, are out there on that field, frequent opponents as well. So Doué skips inside of Hakimi, plays for Mbappe, found a pocket of space, and pulls the shot just wide. No, it did take a touch on the way through. Boy, you give him an inch and he'll take the whole mile.
1: Instant, his thought is, comes underneath the back line, gets a pocket, gets turned, hits a great looking shot, and Bono had to be alert. France play this one short and quick.
0: And Bailey will clip it into the back post. And Pamecano's there. Bono the save. Pushed it away. He has been the hero for them time and time again, Yacine Bono. And it takes the French just 4 minutes to put him to work.
1: What a chance, by the way. And what a save from close proximity. I think Upamecano was 3 yards away from him. But as you'll see when this ball comes in, his momentum's taking him away from goal. So he can't generate the power. And he's already jumped now. So he's just trying to redirect it on goal. He's doing the right thing by trying to get it into the ground to make it difficult for Bono. And here come France again.
0: That was Doué knocked down behind the play. Mbappe bursts the speed of the byline. Can't catch up to it all the way out.
1: But what Bono did really well in that moment was he didn't overcommit. He's not trying to guess or anticipate too much. But look, he stands tall to the very last minute and reacts. He's actually starting to lean to his left, thinking, potentially anticipating it's going to go to that near post. Big time save. But here's the question for Morocco. Can they have spells with the ball? We talk so much about the French going to feel a bit of pressure from this Moroccan team, and they're going to get tested at the back as well, Didier Deschamps' team. But this will be the most they have felt, certainly, throughout this tournament. France really putting the pressure on early, high pressing up the field, forcing some long balls, not allowing Morocco to play through them. They're going to eat that up all day at the back.
0: And yet Morocco off to a better start in this game than the semifinal 4 years ago. They were already down a goal at this point. It's part of why they had such a huge share of the possession in that semifinal 4 years ago, as the French were up early. Happier to sit back. And Achraf Hakimi, and he's got friends and teammates, current and former, out there on France, plays for PSG, extending his own record, 16th World Cup appearance for him, more than any Moroccan player in history. That pass was steered inside. Elanaoui was first to recover it. Another French-born player. You've got three in total on the field. Elanaoui in the middle. Bouadi as well. Issa Diop at the back. All born and raised in France, choosing to play for Morocco instead. And Diop, for that matter, on the ball. He said in an interview 8 years ago he would never play for anyone but France. As he said in the interview to a French outlet, even if I'm never called up by the senior team, I will never play for anyone else. He had been a teammate of Kylian Mbappe's, winning an under-19 European Championship. But the French never called. And 8 years later, Morocco and Senegal, where each of his parents are from, they were calling. And now here's Issa Diop on the field at this World Cup.

0: Well, prolonged spell of possession here for Morocco to get the type of look that they want, which is now building with three center backs, essentially, and Hakimi high and wide on the right where they want him, which allows then Brahim Diaz to come underneath and find some space. But France staying very compact centrally, not allowing those penetrating balls to find him.
1: Biggest challenge right now for Morocco is that balloon on the field. Here's Rabiot. Toure on the outside. Poked away by Boadi. And then Toure commits a foul, trying to win it back. Really the first stoppage of play we've had for an awful long time.

0: Diaz clipping it forward. Hakimi in chase to the byline is going to run out of room. First time in a while, though, that Morocco have had that sort of possession. Gianni Infantino amongst the dignitaries, some of whom are in the shade, some of whom are in not. And a warm day in Foxborough. Pamecano able to open up wide to Ousmane Dembele. And he had a great spot there for Mbappe. Just put too far in front of him. Good work by Kone to win the loose ball back in the middle in front of Boadi. Out to Doué. Doué. That was blocked by Diop. Boadi on the ball, 18-year-old from France. He was captaining the French under-21s in March, although reportedly already had his decision made to switch to Morocco. A player you've been very impressed with, a player history by starting World Cup quarterfinal at 18.
1: And on a hot day, he feels like one of the coolest characters out there. I remember watching that opening game against Brazil, the way he controlled that midfield and has been an ever-present in there. Number six, willing to take the ball under pressure, knows when to speed the game up, knows when to slow it down, and it feels like a game where he's not afraid of the moment. And he will be in the biggest game of his life with the biggest test of his life. He's got to try to deal with Olise and Mbappe floating off his shoulder and trying to find connection and harmony with his teammates. Here he is again on the ball now.
0: Youngest since Pelé in 1958 to start a World Cup quarterfinal.
1: Oh,
0: Rabiot knocked off the ball. Hakimi's pressure there, and then it's overhit. That was Canals there trying to go wide for Talbi, and now he's down in a bunch of pain. We play on. That ball never went out of play on the far side. Promising moment that broke down there. Canals back to his feet and rejoining the play. And you get the sense that's what the pattern of the game might be, is long spells of not nothing, but of less, and then quick little moments of chaos, and who can react to them? Dembele, Olise, tournament leader in assists. One ahead of Brahim Diaz. Olise just trying to draw in Salah Eddine. Koundé for Upamecano had the best chance of the game so far. And Diaz able to intercept that pass. Now can Morocco go on the counter? Brahim Diaz carrying for it. France are backing off. Diaz all on his own right now. And Manu Kone's not having any of that. Diaz is down behind the play. Brahim Diaz is still slowly, gingerly getting to his feet on the other end of the field as it's rolled through for Mbappe, waiting for support against his former youth French teammate, Mbappe on Diop. Cuts it back to the top of the box, poked away by Tommy. They're going to reset for Koundé. Mbappe once more. Wide for Olise. Salah Eddine defending. Kylian Mbappe threads it in. Adrien Rabiot. Doué. Luka Dina, chance to cross, gets it in, header away there. Mazraoui able to change his direction to head it out.
1: I mean, the Moroccans standing strong right now, but it just feels so surgical from the French. The way they move the ball with purpose. Mbappe's running off the ball, just so effective, dragging defenders wide, opening up spaces, getting a team on balance. But yet Morocco, in those moments, able to close the defense and then really not dive in and open up the gaps too much. But that pressure is building and building from this French attack.
0: Now the French have a free kick in a dangerous position on the edge of the attacking part of the field as Olise goes down. There was that one earlier with Brahim Diaz that wasn't called.
1: And he's having to do a lot when he's in possession, Brahim Diaz, where he's running with the ball. He's got two or three guys around him. He can slip out of one challenge. And then the problem is, here comes the second, here comes the third. It's where you're really feeling the miss of Saibari in a game like this.
0: Dembele, the fake. Elise sends it in. Mazraoui heads it out. Dewey able to find Mbappe. Poked away, second chance, jumped there first. And Tommy just had nowhere to go, so he retreats to Bono. And oh now boy. He's under some pressure.
1: All under control.
0: But just the how they drew it up.
1: Yeah, Tommy, he looks up, and there's nobody forward in the field. Elkanous has to keep that depth to the team. I know he wants to come in, and he's been playing wide left. It's not natural to him, but he needs to continue to stretch the field and be an outlet for Morocco to continue to keep this French defense honest. Nice combination here.
0: Advantage being played. Diaz coming forward. Lost the handle on it. Now, will the referee bring it back for a free kick? He will. As that was Unagi who went down. And no advantage came from it.
1: Yep. Digne catching Unagi as that ball was gone. So Morocco going to use this not only to get a couple fluids on board on this near sideline, but set up a set piece. I'm interested. Issa Diop come up. It looks like they will bring everybody up for this.
0: Now he will walk away. It'll be Hakimi to take it. Has two assists at this tournament. And it's just about everybody up for Morocco. Everyone back for France. Hakimi. And I'm going to defer to you on what his intention was there.
1: I think he was attempting to shoot that, actually. Maybe trying to catch Magnan off his line. Maybe a little Ronaldinho versus England. But
0: you have to save those for Saturday in Miami.
1: Yeah.
0: Poor David Seaman. Legendary goalkeeping career, and he gets so many times remembered for the worst moment. But now a chance for Morocco to press a little bit higher. Chance for Morocco to put a little bit of pressure on the French. That was a great touch in there by Olise to nutmeg Elanaoui. And release it to the near side. Mbappe now just glides, poked away. I mean, you pointed out when he was right next to us warming up pregame, he's a bigger dude than you give him credit for.
1: Well, when he opens up that stride and that momentum and that power, more importantly, that he has, he's so difficult to defend. He thinks and felt that, no, it actually came off his heel in the end, so that's the right decision. But he's buzzing around early. He looks like he means business in this game, as he has all tournament long. But the challenge for Morocco and what I'm seeing from Mbappe is he's running you behind, and then the next play, he pops up underneath. So you really have to have faith in your defensive structure and everybody's responsibilities, because if you start to follow him, that's when the space opens up for other players. But he's finding a little bit of space and gets turned and has such a quick release with the shot as well.
0: Mbappe one behind Messi at this tournament for goals, two behind Messi for the all-time record, but no player in history has scored more goals in games like these, World Cup knockout games, than Kylian Mbappe.

0: Olise driving in. Still Olise. Now Mbappe. Out to Desiree Doué. Hakimi to meet him. Doué hooks the cross in. Back post header. Wide. And Bono seemed much more comfortable than any of the French fans that was going to be looping wide.
1: Well, Olise came inside and attracted the entire defense. So now you can see the Moroccan defense really trying to get their shape back. Dembele had drifted in at the far side. Comes back to get the cross because it was a little underhit. And he's trying to redirect it to get the power on it to the far post. Doesn't test Bono's goal.
0: Fourth shot for France. Still none for Morocco.
1: But that's a concern for Morocco defensively, especially when that many numbers for France are in the box.
0: This is the seventh all-time meeting between these nations, the first time they've played since that semifinal in Qatar. Morocco have never won. Four losses and two draws. That's a handball and a free kick for France. Ousmane Dembele, reigning World Player of the Year. His shot is blocked. Part of the embarrassment of riches the French have, certainly in the attacking part of the field. And that was something Didier Deschamps told Jenny Taff yesterday. He said, I find it harder, actually, to coach players who are better than they think they are. These guys know that they're good, but they also understand, Deschamps told Jenny, that they're part of a collective, and the collective strength is more powerful than the individual strength. There's Dembele again. Trying to thread that one through. Koundé cutting it back off Mazraoui out for a French corner. France created their best chance of the game off of their first corner, the Upamecano header that was saved at close range by Bono. Just about 4 minutes in, Olise takes it short. Dembele clips it into the box. Rabiot will put it over. As we said, Deschamps, this could be his final game in charge as Bono's under immediate pressure. We know he's leaving the French job at the end of this tournament. He's hoping he's got two more games to come as France win the ball back high up the field. And Doué dancing on it.
1: Actually seeing bottom left of your screen, just off screen, Hakimi talking to Bono about some of the build-out. Morocco really struggling to possess the ball, trying to play through the French pressure. They just can't right now. And it's resulting in the French starting to squeeze them in their own half.
0: Olise. That's too much on the far side. Koundé couldn't keep it in play.
1: Nothing come of it yet, but even right now, continuing that conversation with Bono. So I wonder if at a point they're just going to push up and try to play direct. It looks like that's actually what they're going to do here off this goal kick. So that tells you, look, we're tired of being under pressure. We don't want to give the ball away. We don't want to play into your strengths. So let's try and win this ball further up. Maybe it results in a throw-in, but it's going to go straight out of bounds. So it does result in a throw-in, but a French one. But at least they don't have the ball 20 yards from their goal.
0: I mean, is that a sign of resignation for Morocco, or is that intelligent of them?
1: Well, a bit of both. I think it's, look, you've got to feel the game. You know when you're playing France, you're going to be under pressure for long stretches. And if you can, look, so here's the perfect example. They went out for a French throw, but now the French have turned it over. Morocco have possession with a throw-in. So they've survived a 5 to 10 minute period where they were under pressure, and now maybe have the chance to have some of the ball, at least take off that pressure directly in front of their goal. But they've turned the ball over again.
0: And now Olise quickly for Mbappe and gets it back, and the French in some transition. Dembele, Saladin jumped the passing lane, couldn't get there. Dembele had to get it wide, and then Saladin, getting a start because of the injuries at the back, wins the tackle in the end. El Canals He's got Talbi running up the far side. Upamecano running with him. Jemsin Talbi played it in. There's no one anywhere near it in a red shirt. And now the game is a bit stretched. Next stoppage of play should be the hydration break. Mbappe, can he get it away? No. Takes a tackle from Hakimi. Mbappe's down in pain. Referee says no foul. Morocco the other way. Brahim Diaz has Hakimi for support. Mbappe back to his feet as it comes in for Hakimi. Couldn't get through Dinia, but now Morocco will have their first corner of the game.
1: And believe it or not, Hakimi's first touch of the game in the attacking third at this part of the game. It was one of Thierry's big questions about Morocco. Their best part of their attack is Hakimi on the right, and they played it quickly here.
0: In for Brahim Diaz. Diaz will cross it in, back post. No one there in a red shirt. And France able to play through, at least momentarily play through the pressure. That one's not going to be a foul. Doué just stopped. He thought he was fouled. Diaz back in now. It was Unahi who won the ball.

0: Mimti is able to scoop it in. Boddy, can he bring it down on Rabiot? It's going to be hooked away by Saliba, only as far as Hakimi. Tough tackle from Doué. Got his revenge for a moment ago. And now the French come the other way. Mbappe has it. Mousraoui trying to recover. Kylian Mbappe goes down. Penalty for France. No hesitation from Facundo Teo. And from one end of the field to the other, the French have an opportunity to take the lead.
1: And here you go. This is why we're talking about Hakimi. And when he attacks the balance, but here's the danger the other way. They come down the side that he had vacated into the attack. Mbappe, lightning quick, the other way. There will be a question, is this a foul? No, absolutely not. Doué pokes it away. Elise drives inside, opens up the space. Mbappe, 1v1 open field. Good luck. Gets you off balance. Mousraoui commits, tries to go to ground. I don't know why in the box you make that challenge. Trust your goalkeeper. Give him a chance. Instead, when you go to ground like that, Mbappe touches the ball with that little extra touch, draws in the foul. Absolutely a penalty. And a chance for killing Mbappe once again from the spot.
0: Mbappe scored a penalty in the last round in Philadelphia. Went to the bottom right-hand side. Yassin Bono, the goalkeeper, he's known for his heroics in penalty shootouts. Well, and maybe not be relevant, the fact that he's never stopped one in a game.
1: Well, it looked like a clear foul to me, certainly from Mousraoui, but... And if we're thinking about the one on Doué, that did not look like a foul on Hakimi.
0: Now Mastrangelo of Argentina is just wanting an extra minute to take a look at this as Facundo Teo, the on-field referee, sets the players. Kylian Mbappe, 19 goals in 19 games played in his World Cup career. Trying to make it a clean 20 for 20 and give the French the lead here in the rematch of the semifinal from 4 years ago. We're still going to wait for the video assistant referee to have all the time he needs to take a look at it. We are still officially in a check. So Mbappe is going to come forward and restart
1: reset.
0: His sequence.
1: Yeah, you don't want to be standing there as part of your sequencing as a striker where... And look, now Bono comes up. This is all part of the mind games. But this seems like a very long time for this.
0: Check is complete. Correct decision to award the penalty. Now what can Kylian Mbappe do with it? And he's going to reset the ball again. The referee didn't like the placement of the ball. Here we go. Mbappe against Yassin Bono. Saved!
1: And Mbappe trying to just wait for Bono to go. And when he did go, he went the right way. And Mbappe's immediate reaction after that was straight to the referee. He felt that was held up way too long, that whole process, clearly feeling it put him off. But big time save, and Bono denying Mbappe.
0: First career penalty save for his country for Yassin Bono. Hydration break will come a bit delayed at the next stoppage of play. France would love to just put one in the back of the net anyway. Mbappe, clever little flick, not going to come off there for Doué. And it's going to be cleared out by a sliding Boadi.
1: And look at Mbappe again. He's going to go and speak to the referee right now about this whole process, which clearly he's frustrated with the amount. And even as that whistle, Brent, it cued him straight away on the penalty that ends up being missed.
0: This hydration break is powered by Powerade. Yassin Bono, goalkeeper for Morocco, with the two biggest moments so far here in this World Cup quarterfinal in the heat in Foxborough.
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0: Back live in Foxborough, Dr. Joe Maktik, U.S. Soccer Hall of Famer and our referee analyst. Joe, that was a very, very long check. We understand those are match-critical decisions to give or not give a penalty. How long is too long, though? Because it certainly seemed like it affected Mbappe.
8: Well, certainly VAR protocol doesn't put a time limit on the amount that the time that the VAR has to look at it. I've been looking at this play at slow motion at length just to see if the defender got a touch on the ball. And even with stop action, the ball doesn't turn and direction doesn't change in spin. So that certainly should have been figured out and seen more quickly.
0: And I guess the question to you then, Stu, I mean, how much for a player of Mbappe's quality and skill, should that be a reason why he missed it? Or is it the reason why, do you think?
1: I think just the nature of it, though. And then it was like, okay, go. No, wait, no, we're still checking. And Mbappe reset himself a number of times, and I think maybe in hindsight he would have loved to have reset completely once there was finally a go-ahead. It wasn't a great penalty, though, and he wouldn't be the first one to admit that. No excuses from that side. The other side, it took way too long. It was very clear that was absolutely a penalty. But here come France, and now they look angry.
0: And that's the last thing you need from this French team, as Paraguay found out eventually. Here's Dembele cutting it back. Ousmane Dembele! Puts it wide. Eighth shot of the game for France in 32 minutes.
1: And look at the chop there with the right. Gets two defenders going. Comes back to the left. Starts it out too far outside the post with the left. And once again, Morocco have almost abandoned the playing out of the back for just the time being, which to me is a very mature and game recognition of what the game is giving to you at the moment. And play your way into the game. Maybe it'll open up a little bit more in the second half, but being slightly more risk averse. It becomes, here's Doué, look at that.
0: Almost left the ball behind him and then gets bumped off it.
1: But I think Morocco need a spell on the ball to show themselves again and show that they're a threat with possession. It just, the game connection is gone for them right now. And France are the team that are buzzing around on the ball. Look at Elise.
0: Elise, and Jupp just held his ground there. I guess that's the next part of the question. They've only forced two saves out of Yassin Bono, one of them from the penalty. Is this a bad situation for Morocco to be in?
1: No. You haven't conceded. You still have threatened at times in getting forward, and they could be more efficient with the ball. But these stretches, as I said out at the beginning, are very important in games against France. You know, with their quality, they will get opportunities. It's can you withstand that and play your way into the game like they've just done here. It's a very good sequence. Really important to use the ball in moments to almost rest, but then also make this French team work a little bit to try to press and win the ball back.
0: Tomorrow on Fox, the quarterfinals continue. Spain taking on Belgium in Los Angeles. Coverage starts at 2 p.m. Eastern, 11 a.m. Pacific, live on Fox. Winner of that game will face the winner of this game Tuesday afternoon in Dallas in the first of the semifinals at this tournament. Belgium riding high after their big win over the United States. Spain, the European champions, trying to do what Spain did back in 2010, which is win the World Cup as European champions. It's not happened nearly as often as you might think. Great touch by Boadi to get it away for Unahi. He's got Brahim Diaz running to the middle, and maybe just didn't quite pick the right lane for that pass. Jump is there in front of Rabiot to win it back, though, for Morocco. Saladin almost got his pocket picked by Dembele. And then it's taken away by Doué. Boadi, the teenager, lost it. Doué running in. Desiree Doué, save! Yassin Bono, third stop of the game, out for a corner.
1: And the first mistake of the game from the 18-year-old. Boadi had the pass, opted to try to take an extra touch right here. Could play the ball wide, opted to try to cut it back. It's pocket picked, and Doué down to the right of Bono. The experience of Bono again with a huge save. And do a really positive slashing run, just didn't have enough power on the finish. Otherwise, it finds the corner. So Morocco's still keeping the French scoreless. But those are key moments. Can't turn possession over like that when you're in that offensive set and you've got your fullbacks high and wide, because it leaves you exposed defensively.
0: Elise, the ensuing corner out swinger, not a ton behind that. It might have actually ricocheted off two French players. It is certainly true that against Senegal and against Paraguay, it took France a long time to get the first goal, but they were not creating nearly as many chances in that intro. That's a huge collision in the middle. Referee says play on. Pass was behind Mbappe. It is interesting that our referee, Facundo Teo of Argentina, very experienced, he seems very focused on the placement of the ball on set pieces, and he seems much more willing to just let contact go. Sort of what he's choosing to keep a sharp eye on.
1: I mean, Hakimi right now, Morocco's right back, is taking up a position as a center forward. Which is interesting is, you know, when they have possession like this, he's trying to find ways to get on the ball. It speaks, though, more to me of them just not having a threat in behind right now. Nobody, actually, Talby's making the first run I've seen that tries to open up the space. And what a run like that does, it forces France's back line just to drop a touch, and that can open up the space in front of them and behind the midfield, which is where Morocco is so dangerous when Brahim Diaz can get on the ball. Those are the spaces we just have not seen Morocco in this game so far.
0: Morocco playing without the injured Ismaël Saibari, who made history by scoring in all three games in the group stage. That was almost a giveaway by El Ennaoui there, and it's actually going to end up as a foul as Kone stepped in. And they're also without Shadi Riad, the center back, so two key starters for them, to say nothing of the players, multiple starters they lost to injury before the tournament even began.
1: That was the run of Doué, and he had an option to his left, so that meant that Diop had to stay wide and give that an honest job, and Doué just busts through the gap, hits the shot, Another big save from Bono, who has been the difference so far. Saved the penalty, a couple of really big saves, keeping the French at bay.
0: Olise able to keep it in tight traffic there, able to win it back as Morocco had it for a moment. Dembele couldn't get it out from underneath his feet. It's cut back for Diaz. He's trying to keep it on Saliba. He's knocked down, and then he handled the ball. So it's either going to be a free kick for a foul or for a handball. It is Morocco's. A bit of a hesitation again there from the referee of what decision he wanted to make. Getting screamed at by players on both sides. You see what France have done in recent World Cups. They've twice lost finals in penalties. They've twice failed to qualify in recent decades. They've twice failed to get out of the group stage. What it means, France have only actually been beaten in a knockout stage game once in the last 40 years. That was by Germany in the quarterfinal in 2014, because a penalty shootout loss counts as a tie. They don't always get to this spot, the French, but once they do, they're awful hard to dislodge. Brahim Diaz now from Unahi. Taubi to the outside. Diaz, Shemzin Taubi to the byline. Taubi cutting it back, took a deflection there. That was Jules Koundé sliding in to block it. Saladin runs forward, heads it along, and Taubi is offside. He's limping a bit anyway. It's out for a goal kick.
1: But that was the best stretch of possession and attacking quality that we have seen from Morocco all game. And I think it just speaks to that we're creeping towards the end of the first half here. And the spaces are opening up a little bit. They're taking better touches under pressure. Technically, they're so comfortable spreading the field out and then getting the look that they wanted on the far side with Taubi attacking the goal. Just didn't quite get the cross and the runs into the box that they were looking for. But that will be an encouraging spell there for Morocco.
0: 5 minutes to go in the half here in Foxborough. A very warm day in Massachusetts. The first sign of shade creeping its way across the near sideline. Kone, Mbappe, Olise, Saladin knocked it away. Coming up, the Bank of America halftime show on Fox. Rebecca and company here in the stadium in Foxborough. Great to have them on the road with us once again. They were in Seattle. They were in the stadium in LA for opening night for the United States. As we get down to the final 10 days of this World Cup, hard to believe. And for the first time all day, a cloud is going to block the sun.
1: And you with the biggest celebration right now.
0: I am beyond thrilled, as is all of our electrical equipment, by the way, which is about 200 degrees.
1: And the crowd, you hear the big cheer from them. Everybody happy for a little reprieve from the sunshine.
0: Taubi, and El Canals with Upamecano right on top of him. That's going to be a free kick for Morocco. Shakira in the stands. It's taken quick. It's in play right now. Brahim Diaz had a chance to run through, and Jules Koundé knocked it away. World Feed director seemed unaware that ball was in play for a while there. And then Rabiot is fouled by Unahi.
1: And I think Morocco will be encouraged, could they, and their fans as well, if they can get into this half at 0-0. They'll feel that they really came into the game a little bit more as the half went on. But they've withstood the first wave of the French attack, and then the second wave, but they've saved the penalty as Dembele might get to this. But the problem with playing France is you've got to withstand 3, 4, 5, 6, 7, 8, and it will keep coming. They've got options off the bench that they can hit you with in the second half. And this is a Moroccan team, as we said. They're without some key players. They're a little banged up. They went to extra time and penalties against the Netherlands. But they certainly have the spirit. They have the quality. And they're very much in this game as much as France have been more of the aggressor.
0: And it was a slow burn for them against the Canadians Saturday in Houston. Scoreless at the half. It was only 1-0 until 10 minutes to go. And they were able to get two late ones.
1: But you do have to get to the half at 0-0. That is absolutely paramount.
0: And you imagine we'll have quite a bit of stoppage time because of that lengthy, lengthy check by the video assistant referee on Mazraoui's penalty foul against Mbappe that ended up being saved. It was a great flick there by Doué, and Mbappe wasn't quite prepared for it. Brahim Diaz, as you said, just has nothing in front of him. It's only sideways and backwards as he tries to play positive. Manu Kone now. Great Excellent. Work to get away yeah. from three Moroccan players.
1: So good.
0: Mbappe just keeps it moving for Upamecano. Dembele. Boy, had a run up the middle there. He's going to come sideways instead. It was Jules Koundé who's going to stay forward now as an extra body up front for France. Koundé's going to chase. No, he's not going to chase it down. He was in chase from Upamecano. What's Didier Deschamps thinking about all this right now, you think?
1: I think he'll be satisfied with the first half. But look, they had a penalty that was saved. Had a couple of good, really good opportunities that were saved by Bono. His team are in control. He's always been aware of the threat of Morocco. But one of the things he did say in the lead up to this match is we need to be efficient with our chances. We respect Morocco. We know it's going to be a tough match. We know the quality they have. We also know the opportunities we can create with our quality. Antoine Griezmann.
0: Of Orlando City in MLS Indeed, right now, yeah. of course. Who, incidentally,
1: French legend.
0: All four goals France scored in each of the last two World Cup quarterfinals were him, either assisting or scoring. He was a big, big game player for them in the knockout stages at each of the last two World Cups. And it'll be fun to see him playing here in the United States come the resumption of MLS next week. We will have 5 added minutes here at the end of this first half. The hydration break and the lengthy check before the penalty. Mbappe trying to run through on that one. Bono there to clear the edge of his box. France out shooting Morocco 10-0. 3 saves made by Yassine Bono in this first half. Doué hunts the ball back from El Canous. Olise was able to get through on Brahim Diaz. Here's Ousmane Dembele now. Dembele just toying with Salah Eddine. Going to hook it along now for Doué, who lays it down for Rabiot. Eddine able to chase it down. Last man back is Saliba. Kone, his shot blocked. Always going to feel that one in a moment. Dembele keeps it in play. Dembele running in the middle. Nutmegs the pass through. Olise couldn't turn cleanly. Olise's shot closed down by Mazraoui. Lucadinho holds it in. He'll let it go, and it clips off the top of the bar.
1: Wow.
0: Did not take a touch Whoa. Off Bono.
1: And I don't know if Bono pulls his hand back here or not, but Dinho says, okay, I'm striking. I said, what a strike it is. Look at the movement. Oh, he got a touch on it. He had fingers on that ball. And look at that ball swerving. And it's almost like even just the trajectory catches Bono a little bit by surprise. It's so difficult to predict. He had to get a hand up to that, smashes into the crossbar. And that would have been the least likeliest goal scorer on the field.
0: One of the least likely players on this French squad. He was last at a World Cup in 2014. Was among the last players cut at each of the last two World Cups. And 2 years he was away from the French team until the fall of 2024. Going close on that one. 2 minutes gone of the 5. Still 3 minutes for Morocco to get through until they can get to the break. Désiré Doué with the skill. Can he ride Hakimi there? They both go down. Decision is going to be a foul and a free kick for Morocco, looks like.
1: Well, I'm sure Hakimi has seen Doué do this a million times in practice. The touch before that. And then he takes him on 1v1. Again, I'm sure a familiar sight in practice. They both got a hold of each other. And the foul is given, I think, for that there. The first pull by Doué, pulling Hakimi down, who gets his body in front and then tries to headed out. Really fun battle between the two of them all half long.
0: Good header win by Robbie.
1: Dembele's got space. Yeah.
0: Dembele from Mbappe. Saladin retreating defensively. Dembele trying to cut him back. And Anas Saladin drafted in because of injury. Out at left back. Second time today he's won a really important duel on the outside with the reigning world player of the year, Ousmane Dembele. And now Unahi the other way for Morocco. Less than 2 minutes to go in the half. Could they spring a surprise before the break? El Canals for Hakimi. Quite literally, no players in red in the attacking box right now. They're all 20 yards away or more from goal. Diaz. Blocked by Rabiot. It's a handball. It's a free kick for Morocco just outside the corner of the box.
1: Yeah, just outside. As the ball was coming in from Brian Diaz. You see Rabiot's right hand. And did it take a deflection off his body before? It looked like it came off his shoulder, but that hand is out in an unnatural position there. Wow, what an opportunity this is going to be. Hakimi typically takes the set pieces, but I've got to think, with the right foot, this suits a left footer. This is Brian Diaz all over it. And it's the type of area where you want to be hitting this towards the goal. France setting a very deep defensive line right now. I'm interested if they push that up to give Maignan a little bit more space. Or do they have bodies on top of Maignan and he's just going to try to hit this through traffic towards the far post. Really interesting opportunity here for Morocco.
0: In the 50th and final minute of the first half. It's Hakimi who was trying to pick out the near post but put it well wide in the end. And that's the first shot of the entire game for Morocco.
1: Yeah, he's trying to either make France think that he's going to pull back away and Diaz hits it with the left. That's why the angle is really hard for a right-footed player there, because you have to get your body and your hips around the ball. Try to come around the side of the wall. It didn't happen. Still very much to play for here.
0: Kylian Mbappe, the best chance. The penalty save. Still nothing decided in the first of a World Cup quarterfinals. 45 minutes down. 45 to go here in Foxborough. No score between France and Morocco.
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9: Still scoreless after 45 minutes in Boston between France and Morocco, but it is not without a couple chances, especially from the French side there. Anderson Hurst, former Sounder and current Sounder, play-by-play voice Danny Jackson here with you. We are kicking off our quarterfinal set here with a fantastic matchup between France and Morocco. 0-0 after 45 minutes. 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Danny, what are your thoughts on that first half?
10: Well, fairly even in possession, but much of the play was in the attacking half of the field for France. 13 shots for France against Morocco's one, which came from that free kick from Hakimi at the very end, just outside the box. But yes, penalty miss, of course, by Mbappe. He looked frustrated that the call from VAR took so long. Yeah. But then again, I think Stu and John mentioned it on the call. you have to reset. You're big enough player. You're mentally strong enough. He's shown it so many times. Take a step back, reset, go through your entire motion again, and then go again. So, unfortunate penalty. It was a poor penalty in the end. Sometimes you just want to wrap your foot around it. You saw with Harry Kane, there was a little stutter step. We've seen it quite a few times. Messi, of course, right, missing two penalties already this World Cup. Harry Kane against Mexico whipped it, got his head over the ball and just crushed it into the back of the net. I thought Mbappe should have maybe done that. Just, hey, put my idea of what I was going to do out of the picture, just wrap my foot around it and smash it in the back of the net. Bono's made a couple of big saves, one off the head of from a set piece, and then Doué of that shot, about 15 yards, should have done a little better. It was a little scuffed shot in the end. And they've looked dangerous at France, certainly in and around the box. But even when Hakimi goes bombing down that right-hand side, we thought it might be an opening for France to take advantage. It did come down that left-hand side a lot, but they did a decent job, did Morocco, to slide across and try and delay at least the left-hand side.
9: Yeah, they're defending well against a France team that is coming at them in waves. Let's talk about the penalty, the decision, the VAR check. Does Mbappe have a qualm, something to be frustrated about for how long it took? And is it on the referee to not set up everyone knowing that there is a check in process?
10: Well, the referee kept getting on about where players were in and outside the box. He just felt very busy and distracted himself. And I think he wasn't communicating right, maybe, to the players. Just hold him back, say, hey, VAR's getting checked. Just be very clear in your communication, and then you can reset everybody once the decision is made. It took too long. Listen, yeah, FIFA's had a tough time these last few days. VAR decisions, suspension of red cards. You know, there has to be, you know, a better review of VAR at the end of this World Cup. What is, what isn't, how it should be done. Can you use some of the technology out there to be a little quicker? I think the question was, was that tackle? Did he touch the ball before that tackle? Did Mbappe drag his foot? Kind of looked like he dragged his foot a bit more for Mazraoui when he went through and made that tackle. But in the end of the day, it was given, and Mbappe, being the player he is, should have done better.
9: Yeah, it's one of those situations. I don't know the exact rule, so I'll get your thoughts on this. Once the referee clears that, can Mbappe take as long as he needs to reset himself?
10: I think he can. And I think he just should.
9: Yes.
10: At some point, let the referee just kind of take a step back and go through your motion. And yep, I think everybody would appreciate that and respect that as well. But yeah, he needs to take control of that in that instance.
9: France still look like the more likely team to score, but Morocco defending well and getting a couple chances of their own. 0-0 after 45 minutes in this quarterfinal matchup. Let's come back. Let's get our keys to the second half. Coming up next, you're listening to the 2026 FIFA World Cup on iHeartRadio.
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0: Welcome back to iHeartRadio's coverage of the 2026 FIFA World Cup 0-0 between France and Morocco in our first quarterfinal matchup of this tournament. Anderson Hirsch, Danny Jackson with you. 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Danny Jackson, what's your key to the second half here for Morocco?
1: Well, I think for Morocco, it continues to be much the same. Bend, don't break. They've tried to build out the back at times, were caught in the counter press from France. That caused them problems. They decided to change things up, go long on their goal kicks and be a bit more direct. Even though they don't have that threat in behind, they are trying to play a little longer, try and release that pressure. And you try and execute in the final third. They had one chance from a free kick. It was a poor free kick from Hakimi, but they're going to have to execute on the one or two chances they do get, whether it's from a set piece or from open play when France just switch off a little bit. And then take advantage on the flip side, take advantage of France maybe becoming impatient.
0: Yes.
1: As they start to rush and force things a little bit, they might force some extra players up the left-hand side with Digne, who likes to go forward for Aston Villa at the domestic level in the Premier League. We haven't seen him do too much of that. He's been holding back. Does he get released at some point, giving some space and gaps in the back? In the end of the day, France have so much depth. Their bench has got lots of different options. I mean, let's look at Cherki and Barcola. And who else do we have? We have Tchouaméni, if he's available. Thuram, of course.
0: Zaire Emery. Yeah,
1: exactly. Mateta.
0: Yeah.
1: So lots of options for Deschamps to make some changes. But they're getting the chances. They're getting the chances in and around the 18-yard box. Now they have to rely on the quality to execute. And we haven't seen the likes of Elise really be open around that 18-yard box. He's been the playmaker somewhat so far on the periphery. Can he find spaces in between that back line?
0: Yeah, speaking of outside backs that fly forward, on the Morocco side of things, do you like what they have been doing with Hakimi and just kind of allowing him to venture forward as far as he really needs to kind of find himself in this game on the attacking side of the ball?
1: Listen, he's a fantastic athlete. They don't have anything in behind. Is he the threat that can separate himself through the back line and be a threat in behind? Yes. He's also given the freedom to do that by the team, and the team will adjust, as we mentioned. They've slid over well. Their central midfield players are that cushion right in front of that back three or back four, depending on what Hakimi does. They've been a good protection so far. But the key is when France do win the ball, to counter quickly and try to expose those gaps.
0: Yeah, and let's flip things over to the France side of things. What do they need to do? Is it just more of the same trust the process sort of situation where you know you're getting chances? We saw what Mbappe can do one-on-one in space. How do you have that happen more often?
1: A goal might come from an area you don't expect. We've seen it with the penalty, of course. That was great play by Mbappe. Then he takes it and misses it. But maybe it's a set piece. They've got some big, powerful players, and in Saliba, Upamecano can also get up there and attack. But the likes of Rabiot has been attacking in that a final third. He's got more adventurous in his play. He's down that left-hand side. We've seen him pop up on that right-hand side as well. So expect maybe a goal from a player that wouldn't be the person on top of the list, I think, in the second half.
0: I really like what I've seen from Kone, who kind of started on this World Cup journey on the periphery, as you were mentioning, with Tchouaméni kind of being that solid player right next to Rabiot. He comes in when Tchouaméni gets injured, and the last two games, he has really proven his value. Plays at Roma, 25 years old. A lot of this French team is built with superstars, both in forward and in defense. He's been one of the few guys where I follow the game really closely. I didn't know much about him coming into this tournament, but the last two games have really impressed me.
1: He's played box to box. We've seen him break up attacks from Morocco when they've actually crossed the halfway line. He's won the ball well. He's a powerful athlete. Then we saw him take a couple of shots in around the 18-yard box. One that looked like it was on target, and it was blocked away. So these are the type of players that sometimes come to the forefront when Dembele or Lise

0: the job done. They got it done against the Netherlands. They won't be fearful. Can they get to the semifinal? Two World Cups in a row.
1: Yeah, what about one more quick thought? Are they trying to build out of the back too much? They've seen they give the ball away a couple times to France and they're firepower attack.
0: As I mentioned, they flipped the script a little bit. They went a little along for a little period of time just to release that pressure. We've seen teams force the build out the back and eventually they get caught and punished. These guys, as a young team, they shifted quickly. They were mature in their decision. They pushed up the line. They knocked it long. And then they can build again. It just kind of separates the field a little bit and releases that pressure.
1: Yeah, we got an excellent second 45 minutes coming up between France and Morocco. We'll talk to you after the game. 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
12: Absolutely no panic for France. And as long as they got that big guy over there for Morocco, things are going well. He's had a really good tournament and another really good half.
13: What a good first half. Yassine Bono, Zlatan. How in goal for Morocco? In goal for Morocco?
14: Yeah. Bono. He saved penalties before and he did it today again. He's a massive goalkeeper, and if he can continue like this, he's going to give Morocco a chance.
13: Thierry, did it get in his head, do you think? I mean, I know you don't know, but Kylian Mbappe made to wait more than 3 minutes, but also having to keep resetting the ball like that. How, as you've taken a million penalties, how distracting is that?
15: He took some penalties before where he had to wait. He just missed a penalty, which happens. We saw Leo Messi missing penalty. We saw some others missing penalties, so it's not going to affect him, I hope. And let's see what's going to happen in the second half. The penalty miss can happen.
13: It's interesting. France are out.
16: They're ready.
13: Been out for a little while.
16: They are ready.
13: Morocco making them wait. All part of the mind games, huh?
16: Yeah. Go ahead. Make France wait. You don't want to poke that bear.
13: Little smile on the face of Michael Olise. They're still not coming out. We're looking right now. They're on their way out. They're on their way out now. It is goalless right now. Don't forget, Morocco have never beaten France in 7 attempts. Here they come. I mean, talk about taking their time, Zlatan. I mean, it's just casual.
14: I don't know if this is mind games or what, but they're taking their time. But if you make France angry, watch out. They're gonna make you pay for it.
13: Well, they made Kylian Mbappe they wait over 3 minutes for the penalty, didn't they? VAR did, and now Morocco have made France wait nearly three

0: extra minutes over the 15-minute allotted half-time. They're ready to go as he rubs his hands. He is ready to go. 7 goals in this World Cup so far. Massive 45 minutes back in the hands of Stu Holden and first John Strong.
1: And Rebecca, it wasn't just that Morocco took their time in the locker room. They actually stopped at one point in that tunnel where it turns a corner and actually is the corridor to the field. They stopped and waited there for a while as well. It's a French team with experience and heat. Remember, they played in over 100-degree temperatures in Philadelphia on Saturday, and they were able to grind Paraguay down and get a win in that game. Second half is underway. No changes for either side. France trying to box Morocco in their own half with that opening kickoff, playing it straight out of bounds. Now, here's the other question for you, though, Stu. This is a French team that scored 13 goals their first 4 games. Last game and a half, if you exclude penalty kicks, 26 shots taken, 0 goals scored. Are we concerned? Did something change?
2: Not at all. Because their last match, you have to consider, they played against a Paraguayan team that sat on top of their goal and just made life difficult. This is much more of an open game. You saw, though, even as Morocco were meandering out into this field, Mbappe standing on the halfway line, rubbing his hands, gesturing to his teammates with that little twinkle of a smile that he has had throughout this tournament. That's why those our guys in the studio are saying, look out, because this French team is going to come reinvigorated out of this locker room. And so far for Bono, it's been a beautiful day, but he has to, in this second half, understand there's going to be more times that he's going to have to stand up against this French attack. But for Morocco, really trying to have spells of possession with the ball, withstanding pressure. The longer this game goes, though, I think they will start to believe more and more.
1: And you see the heat still here in Foxborough. There's a nice little cloud cover right now blocking the direct sun. And in case you're curious, okay, why would we hold this game at 3:00 in the afternoon kickoff in this time of year? Well, keep in mind, in Paris right now, it's just past 11 p.m. It's just past 10 p.m. in Casablanca. You hold it later, it's in the middle of the night for them. That's part of the consideration for the kickoff times at this World Cup is viewers in Europe, viewers in Africa, the entire globe tune into this tournament. Here's an opportunity for Morocco. It was Unahi who started it. It's Unahi who continues it. He hands it off to the far side. Brahim Diaz was slowed up there by the flight of the ball. Comes across for Talbi. He's going to get it off the head of Koundé. That was really promising for a moment, and it just got bogged down when it mattered most. Shemsdine Talbi, Unahi, 1v4. Didn't really have any options to cross to, but it's wedged away. Brahim Diaz couldn't get a shot cleanly away. It was blocked down. Another of these little spells for Morocco, and they're able to win it back. Bouadi, the teenager, as that ball was caught up in the breeze.
2: Brahim Diaz, one of Morocco's most dangerous players, African Cup of Nations, scored in every single game, has yet to score in this tournament, but he's been providing the assists. 4 assists for him so far, second only to Olise for France, and has looked lively when he's had the ball. I'm just looking at him right now, left side of your screen, just a little bit of frustration. He couldn't get the shot off there in that angle. Oh, good job by Upamecano getting a body on Talbi, because it looked like he was going to get him behind. So a good start to the half here for Morocco.
1: Brahim Diaz, the 4 assists, most by any African player at a single World Cup. Long it goes. And Doué couldn't bring it down cleanly. It's tackled away by Hakimi. But the decision is goal kick.
2: France looking for that long direct ball. Doué was onside. Timed his run well. Hakimi still trying to get back after attacking on the right. But not only did he get back, then he was able to put Doué under pressure and win a goal kick. So this is kind of like the start of the first half. We're now, Morocco are back to, look, they're dropping Bouadi between the center backs. They're going to look to play. They've got a little bit of a different structure. But France, they're not going to sit back. That's the ball they want. Saliba will just eat that one up all day, which he just did there. Now they're open.
1: Olise turned the other way. He's going to return for Rabiot. Issa Diop, clean interception there, an important one. And a big tackle, one in the middle by Elanaoui, knocking Koné off the ball. Talbi trying to chase it down, cannot do so. And Manu Koné is down on the other end of the field after he was in that hard 50-50 collision in that sequence. And Facundo Teo, second career World Cup quarterfinal. The referee from Argentina comes over to take a look at him.

0: Didier Deschamps looking on at what he hopes is not his final game in charge of this French team, his 185th game in total. Scan the QR code on the screen. Vote for your Michelob Ultra Superior Player of the Match. Yassine Bono is the best pick so far. Three first-half saves, including the penalty from Kylian Mbappe. Great close-range save on an Upamecano header 4 minutes in. Morocco try to beat France for the first time ever. They're already the first African nation ever to make a quarterfinal twice. Could they become the first ever to make a semifinal twice? France are trying to continue their march towards a third straight World Cup final, would join Brazil and Germany as the only nations ever to make a semifinal in three consecutive tournaments. And for each of these teams, it has been an awful long time since they've lost a game. France have not lost a competitive match, a full counting game, in a year. They've rarely been beaten at the World Cup in recent tournaments. And Morocco, it's pending still one final court appeal in Switzerland, whether or not they are indeed winners of the Africa Cup of Nations. But that was the first loss they had with their full team in 2 years, since January of 2024, at least on the field, of Senegal.
1: Got a little advantage here. They've got a 3v2.
0: Rocanels hands it off. Toby,
1: as you pointed out many times, nobody in the box right now. And so that makes it fairly predictable. Upamecano doing a great job there coming over. But
0: no, it's a corner. No, referee a corner. Says it's a corner.
1: Wow, they seem surprised. So we'll
0: because he was shepherding that out, thinking for sure it would be a goal kick.
1: And Hakimi has provided some really good delivery from this right side, from corner from set pieces, rather. Seven chances created from set pieces. He leads the team in chances created, and he's going to come all the way over to take this. He and Diaz in the corner.
0: As we pointed out, some other stadium, this is difficult for Mike Maignan if it comes in, because he's going to be staring right in the sun from where this ball is going to be coming from in the shade, if it is indeed a cross from Hakimi. Unahi able to wriggle away from Dembele, under hit the cross, blocked by Mbappe. And it's just going to be lumped to nowhere in the end. Now Luka Dina, who hit the crossbar, did come off the fingertips of Bono late in the first half. And at the very least, you can see now the shade from the top of the stadium. There's no roof here in Foxborough. It's covering the near sideline and bench areas. Doué. Koundé for Dembele. Bounced right back to him. In now, Desiree Doué trying to scoop it forward for Elise. It was knocked away. Boadi, as he was being knocked backwards, able to get it clear. Unahi has a couple different runners. It's Shemsuddin Tobi. Upamecano running with him. And he tackles it out.
1: They've looked more efficient, haven't they, on the counterattack in the second half in Morocco? A little bit more life, a little bit more commitment with multiple numbers to get into those positions. Great running by Tobi. He looks re-energized a little bit after the break, but it's finding that first pass out of pressure that has been so successful for them, because if they play 1-2, it takes out that French counter press, and now it opens up, and you can see they're just slowing that tempo down again, which is something you heard Zlatan talking about at halftime, that the tempo of the game being at, because of the conditions, because of the heat, the way the water dries up on the grass, it slows it down. But Morocco seem quite content with this type of pace. They don't want to open up unless it's the moments that they can counterattack. Otherwise, they don't want the French team moving the ball around really quickly and opening them up.
0: Now, one of the things you brought up even pregame when we saw the lineup is that Mohamed Wahbi, because of the injury, electing not to go with, as you put it, a reference point, a center forward in there. And so, as you've been pointing out, moments where they get in the attack, they don't have anyone in front of goal.
1: Yeah.
0: At what point does that become a problem? Where's the goal going to come from?
1: They're not a huge crossing team, though, but it is a huge miss for them, missing Saibari, as the ball is going to be turned over.
0: And then turn right back. And now Mbappe, the Moroccans are retreating. Out for Doué. On Hakimi, gets it away right at Yassine Bono. Got his whole body behind it. That might have been knuckling some. It's Bono's fourth save.
1: And France still haven't found what they're looking for, as This one comes in. It's very comfortable for Bono. In those moments, and you see Doué, he's had a really lively first half. Need a little bit more, I think, combination play at times where he can pop the ball in, then get isolated 1v1. Anytime France can get him isolated in those situations, he's so good at beating his man off the dribble. And keeping him high and wide forces Hakimi to stay back as well. But I just wonder as well, at what point does Deschamps think, okay, let's get Barcola in the game. Let's change it up. It's not quite that time yet. They still are in control, but you want to make sure you have enough forcing and keeping this Moroccan team honest at the back.
0: Because it was when Doué replaced Barcola in the last game. A couple minutes later, he won the penalty to win the winning goal. Oh, it's going to find Mbappe. He missed it. Boy, it was Elise who made the run. It was an awkward little bounce for Kylian Mbappe, but you're so used to seeing him put those on target.
1: Yeah, but watch this from Elise. He's got the 18-year-old Boati coming up to pressure him, and he's thinking he's just going to dump it off, and Mbappe would have been offside had that one gone in. But the way Elise there just goes through the gears with the speed, and then the through ball there with the little left to right to create the angle for the pass. Terrific. And he had second most touches on the field, Elise, in that first half, but we didn't see him in those types of positions enough. He is oh, what a ball.
0: Dembele there, just a blind ball to a wide open Désiré Doué. Mbappe on the outside of him. Mbappe on Achraf Hakimi. Got some support there. It was El Anawi who slid over and blocked the return pass for Doué. Doué back heel. Mbappe, longtime former teammate Hakimi, opponents for a fifth time. Those two.

0: to Bailey, early in for Elise. Just nowhere for him to go. Doué turns it inside. Doué. Mbappe. Hemi got to be careful. Mbappe clips it up in the back post. It'll come all the way through.
1: Yeah, it looked like there was maybe a little touch on the heels of Mbappe, but he ends up staying on his feet to keep this play alive. I love Doué there, just letting that ball run across him, facing the play, but then as soon as he turns, now he's opening up the game. French bodies buzzing around the ball. Mbappe trying to get free. I'm just seeing the constant interchanging of the front line of players trying to find spaces to get isolated, to get in behind this Moroccan defense, which has really been doing a great job to this point of staying compact and together.
0: Morocco, we're going to go to their bench. They have two substitutes preparing to come on. Looks like Sofiane Rahimi is one of them, a player we thought might be starting for the injured Saibari. It was a clever flick by El Canales, and it was indeed a handball by Jules Koundé. It's the sound of the Moroccan supporters. In fact, you're seeing the French, you're hearing the Moroccans. Main supporter sections on opposite ends of the stadium here in Foxborough.
1: And Rahimi coming in would suggest kind of the answer to your question that you had for me, which was Morocco playing without a designated striker, playing with two attacking players that are essentially 10s, operating underneath, floating, finding different types of space. Now Rahimi coming in is going to play up against the center backs. He's going to try to run them out of positions that potentially opens up some space. You're also trying to get some fresh legs against this French defense to keep them honest, to keep the pressure on the midfield.
0: Good work by Kone to turn it inside. Pass took a deflection, but France will keep it. Those numbers tell the story, not just the discrepancy in shots, but the fact that it's 0-0. Doué took that away. That looked like it was going backwards to Rabiot. Rabiot's able to win it back. Did he use his hand? Referee says no. Digne crosses it in. Knocked away by Mousraoui. Rabiot heads it back in. Doué able to find Mbappe.

0: And as the French celebrate, the Moroccans protesting with the referee here about a potential handball in the lead up to this goal. But just how quickly it can happen for the French and for that man once again, his eighth goal of the tournament, as this ball just gets turned over right here. Quick touch through the legs, and Mbappe doesn't need much space. Morocco back off. It was also close whether he was onside or not, but he just gets Diop to freeze for half a second there as he looks to try to engage. That touch there, hesitation, says, "You're going to give me that? Thank you very much." The top spin on the ball, the quick release is what catches Bono, and he has no chance getting to that ball. Kylian Mbappe, once again, for the infallible French.
1: Morocco are still upset. We have not seen a replay of whether it was indeed a handball.
0: And they're holding the subs right now. So, and there's the signal. So that goal has been given.
1: The goal is good. Kylian Mbappe, 20 World Cup games played, 20 World Cup goals scored. And here come the changes. So the 18-year-old Boadi will be replaced by the 29-year-old veteran Sofiane Amrabat. And it looks like El Canals will be the player withdrawn to get the center forward Rahimi on the field.
0: I mean, it's just one of those moments for Morocco where you just think, how? How does that happen? We've been playing a great second half. We're in the game. Defensively organized. I'll tell you how. Magic, brilliance. That's just individual class of the highest order. Just sensational. I don't know how you stop that. Well, I mean, Diop is 2 yards away from him, and he gets the shot off in the far corner. Just incredible.
1: And then Diop just dumps Mbappe to the turf off the ball right now. Salah Eddin under some pressure, trying to steer it back. Morocco will keep it. He scored a goal like that against Sweden. As Mbappe's still down, his ability to generate power and spin with not really much of a run-up, is that something you can teach, or is that just sort of an innate God-given skill that he has?
0: I think it's more the latter, but it's clear it's something he has worked on so much, his finishing from different parts of the field. And I'd love to have, and we will, dissect this with two of the best. Zlatan Ibrahimovic and Thierry Henry about that quality.
1: And Diop was late. Mbappe down in pain for a second time. Again, these two, a decade ago, were teammates at the under-19 level playing for France together. Opponents today for the first time in 8 years.
0: And it's frustration because when you can't get close to a guy like that, that's the only way you can stop him. And comes in late. Look at the touch from Mbappe outside of the foot around the corner, about to accelerate away. Textbook yellow card there, and probably one, honestly, that Diop's quite happy to take after conceding the goal.
1: In saying that, if Morocco were to come from behind and win, he would not play in the semifinal. Yellow cards are wiped out after the quarterfinal, so if you get through this game without getting a second yellow in the knockout, you're fine.
0: And the bad news for Morocco is if they need any more, down a goal. The French, after scoring first, 18 straight, unbeaten.
1: They've not lost a World Cup game when scoring first since the 80s. Not that it needs to be a loss, as we saw Morocco against the Netherlands. They tied it up right at 90 minutes. They won in a penalty shootout. French will know that too. They'll want more. Mbappe returns. Rabiot into the middle. Diop was there to clear it away. Kylian Mbappe today is passing his coach Didier Deschamps in the France all-time appearance leader list. You see he's gone level with Messi at this tournament. He's one shy of Messi for that all-time goal-scoring mark. He's tying Hugo Lloris's record for most games played at the World Cup of any French player. He, like Messi, we're just running out of superlatives to say about him.
0: The big players turn up in the big moments. That's as evident as just even seeing the golden boot list there. You got five of the best players in the world on that list.
1: Miroslav Klose is a long ways in the rearview mirror. He held that record for a long time, all-time goals at a World Cup. Big tangle of bodies behind the play. The French will play on. that was knocked away. A little casual there from Elise. Brahimi, and that's going to tail out. He was trying to just play it out in space and getting a foot raise with Upamecano.
0: And it's Mbappe once again. Look at that. I mean, as that ball is moving, you can see it's moving from the top spin on it, where most players are thinking in that moment, okay, can I bend it? Can I hit it? Start it outside the post, make it difficult for the keeper. And I think that's why even Bono there recognizes he has no time to get across to it because the shot came off so quickly.
1: Here they come for more. Dembele!

0: And Dembele, not to be overshadowed by Kylian Mbappe, the way the two of them all tournament have been scoring and assisting each other. Dembele has two assists from Mbappe in this tournament. I'm going to give this one a third. If you watch the run, finds the pass from Olise. Mbappe, it is a third assist for him. Look at the run. He drags the defender inside, and that opens up the gap. So it's the instant recognition there from Dembele. Well, now two defenders are going with Mbappe. They're going left. I'm going right. And then finishes down to the bottom corner past Bono, who stood tall in the first half. That look says it all for the Moroccans. You can see that first one, and then France hit you with the second. His fifth goal of the tournament now as well. And France with a two-goal cushion.
1: Flip long for Rahimi to chase. The Moroccans are desperate. They've got a little less than 30 minutes to find a way to turn this around. There was a time when Ousmane Dembele, reigning winner of Ballon d'Or's World Player of the Year, couldn't score a goal at a World Cup or any major tournament. That was a couple weeks ago. He now has five goals in his last five games at this World Cup. Our hydration break is powered by Powerade. It comes with the French. Two goals, 6 minutes apart, in complete control here in Foxborough, with a spot in the semifinal Tuesday afternoon in Dallas at stake. What can Morocco do in response? We'll find out.
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1: This conversation from Morocco's perspective, they were doing an awful lot right.
0: Yeah.
1: And then they get hit with two punches 6 minutes apart. What's the conversation? What's their plan now with 20 minutes to go?
0: Well, the hardest part for the Moroccans is that a lot of their strength came from their ability to limit the French attack and keep the game scoreless. But the second that that dam is broken, it is floodgates, and it is the French attack having more space, because now you have to chase the game. You're down 2-0 in the quarterfinal. You're going to have to go for the game. You have to make more attacking subs. What does it do? Well, it opens you up to the counterattack, and that's just where the French are so lethal. That's where that goal came from, and it's an important second goal. But now also France are going to make some subs. They're going to bring on other options. Looks like Zaire Emery is going to come in as well for them.
1: And Manu Koné is going to be taken off. He was one of the players shown a yellow in the last game, so he would be at risk of suspension for the semifinal. And this will be a World Cup debut for 20-year-old Warren Zaire Emery. Plays at Paris Saint-Germain with a number of these French players, and Achraf Hakimi as well. And had not seen the field yet of this tournament.
0: You've got to think as well, in the back of Deschamps' mind is also the yellow card that Olise is carrying. And
1: which the French tried to appeal.
0: Yeah, which they're probably going to give it a couple more minutes here and would be thinking about that sub for sure. Just want to make sure the game stays the way it does. Morocco, they're gonna give it a go here, though. We'll see if they can. That's the harder part.
1: From a French perspective, barring what happens the next 20 minutes, if you're Spain or Belgium, if you're on the other side of the bracket, if you're preparing to face France,
0: it's nothing you didn't know coming in.
1: Right. So how do you stop it? What do you do?
0: I was shaking my head and. As we were in the break there, looking at that goal again from Mbappe, the slow-mo from behind as the ball just goes with power, dip, whatever, everything, into that far corner, just thinking that there's no goalkeeper in the world that can save that.
1: Maybe one that's 9'6" tall. I don't know. You saw, by the way, Mbappe is now technically ahead of Lionel Messi because he has more assists, even as they are tied in the Golden Boot race with the same number of goals. Okay, what can Morocco do? Hakimi, and it was under hit in the end. For Brahim Diaz. It's a Moroccan team that has showed guts, that have showed heart so many times before to get to these back-to-back quarterfinals, first African nation ever to do so. What can they do here in Foxborough? Shemzadine Tobi, they were down a goal late, 90+1 they scored against the Dutch to force extra time. And we saw Belgium against Senegal come back from two goals down with 5 minutes to go to force extra time. But a Moroccan team that came to this tournament without two injured starters, that came into this game without two more injured starters. What do they have left to give? And they're going to make two more substitutions in the wings at the next opportunity. Shemzadine Tobi, he'll hook that cross in from deep. That was mishit. It ends up on the roof of the net. That took a weird, either a bounce or just a flight of the ball fooled Upamecano.
0: Yeah, well, he's trying to hit it with the laces on the half bounce there. Instead of using the larger surface of your foot, the inside, just to sweep it away, results in a sliced ball that just goes over Magnon's goal. So maybe from a Moroccan perspective, they can get back into this game with a set piece, create something that they haven't been able to do from open play.
1: Hakimi, the pump fake. Whip this in deep to the back post. It's too deep. Held it on the other side, or at least attempting to hold it on the other side. Unahi could not do so. And it breaks down there. Here come the changes. Anas Salahedin, who was brought into the lineup because of the injuries, one of the players off. Mbappe now sits one away from Messi's all-time World Cup goal-scoring record. And Brahim Diaz, again, a player that has so much weight on his shoulders of expectation, playing at Real Madrid. Two assists in the last game. His day is done now. Jassim Yassin, who part of what changed the game for Morocco against the Netherlands, is on. Zakaria Elouadi is making his World Cup debut. Had not played so far at this tournament. And Yassine, another French-born player, the fourth to see the field today for Morocco against France, and he commits that early foul. It's a warm one today. Luckily, they had those hats to hand out to people to try to block the sun. Shouldn't have quite the same issue tomorrow in Los Angeles. It'll certainly be very warm, but it'll at least be later. There shouldn't be as much direct sun on the field for Norway, England, and Miami. It'll be a nighttime kickoff in Kansas City between the Swiss and Argentina, and then both semifinals indoors in Dallas and Atlanta. And so it's kind of over to you, East Rutherford, New Jersey, for what the conditions will be for a daytime kickoff a week from Sunday in the final. Quarter hour to go here in Foxborough. Goals 6 minutes apart. Mbappe and Dembele. Mbappe's third assist just to Ousmane Dembele. After the French had been largely frustrated for the opening hour of the game, including Mbappe having a penalty saved in the first half.
0: That's one of the stats I did love coming into this game, was that between Mbappe and Dembele, it combined for 6 goals. Well, now it's 7.
1: We've got a man down here. We got a concern.
0: Oh, it's Mbappe.
1: And this is the last thing.
0: Yeah, that is
1: that France wants
0: concern.
1: To see. And this building is just gone off the quiet.
0: I was just about to say that. It's taking the air out of the building here. Is some concern for sure. He's walking off. It's hard to judge by players' reactions in these moments, and he was holding his right foot, it looked like.
1: And he had plenty of injury issues this season at Real Madrid. He's going to get a great ovation now, though. Goal and an assist today.
0: I think also the way he's coming off like that is potentially a signal of don't worry about me, but we will see. That's something to watch, but no visible limp, we'll potentially get a replay of maybe a moment that happened with him off the ball. But nonetheless, Mbappe is off, the difference maker once again. Got the goal scoring started for France and then laid one off for Dembele, opened up the field for him. Dembele finished it off, and now Mateta on the field.
1: Jean-Philippe Mateta, 8 minutes played at this tournament. Again, you could be an excellent, incredible, world-class player, but if you're one of a few certain nationalities, you might struggle to get on the field at the World Cup. Bradley Barcola replacing Desiré Doué as the other sub. Now, tomorrow on Fox, quarterfinals continue. It's Spain against Belgium in Los Angeles. Coverage starts at 2 p.m. Eastern, 11 a.m. Pacific, live on Fox. Winner of this game, winner of that game. Meet Tuesday in Dallas in the first semifinal. France looking to slam the door shut now. It's going to come in, and that was meant for Mateta. Chance to get his first ever World Cup goal at the age of 29. And then a foul committed. On the scene. And yeah, I think the combination of the heat, the two French goals, Mbappe coming off, there's an awful lot of fans here sort of thinking, okay, job done, we're exhausted.
0: I'm sure there's a few players out there feeling the same. And especially, how deflating is it if you're a Moroccan player right now? You're in the game, you're feeling good, as we said, and then you go down 2 goals and you think, well, now we got to chase the game. Now we got to find a way to try to get in this. And then all of a sudden, even in that last break, in that sequence where France, they smell the blood every counterattack, and they just pour numbers into the attack to try to hit you one more time and get that third goal.
1: Hakimi, nice little move to create the space, trying to get a cross in, takes a deflection. Rahimi is there to bring it down. Didn't really have a great option to lay it off to. Amrabat holds it in, and awkwardly dealt with there by Rabiot. No real shouts from the Moroccan players.
0: Look at the speed here now.
1: Barcola will slow it up. Olise. Barcola into the box. Cuts it back. Took an awkward deflection. Almost steered it goalbound. It'll come out for a corner.
0: Oh, Mateta made a great run off the goal line about the penalty spot. Watch his run in the middle as Barcola comes inside. He thinks he's going to run. Stops. Looks for the angle. Trying to get that cutback ball to finish off in what would have been his first touch of the game. The great running from Barcola had been starting the last couple of games for them.
1: Rabiot under some pressure. Nice touch there on Yacine. And the defiant shrill whistles from the Moroccan supporters as the opposition's in possession despite a disheartening day for them. Luka Dini hooks it in. Mateta's up for it, and it bounced off the defender, in fact, Elouadi. That worked in the end to steer back to Bono. 10 minutes to go in Foxborough. Unahi. To weave his way into some open space. Kasim Yassin trying to cut it in on Barkala. Just nowhere to go for Morocco right now. It's going to be hooked in and awkwardly again dealt with by Upamecano. Comes off the side of his head. Morocco outshot today 17-2. When they faced off in the semifinal of the last World Cup, this was the scoreline. The stats were pretty even. That's going to be a free kick for Morocco. As we say, if they can get one, they can create some chaos and chase to the second. Hopefully Mbappe's okay from whatever his issue was. This was not the issue. This was just something magical and special.
4: The spin rate. That ball is, it's like smashing a forehand topspin in tennis. Just the way it was picking up speed and speed as it was accelerating through there. Like I said, I mean, Diop's 3 yards away from him.
1: Hakimi sends it in, pings around and cleared away by Koundé. Mazraoui, last man back, trying to reset it wide for Ashraf Hakimi. 8 minutes plus stoppage time to go. Hakimi, two for company, takes a kick as he plays it inside. Unahi has Talbi out wide. And the referee's going to pull this back for a free kick here. Didn't feel there was an advantage coming. Another set-piece chance for Morocco.
4: It's been few touches in the attacking half for Hakimi. And this one, yeah, he's caught late by Rabiot. And he has been their threat. We've talked about it so much. And the prayers are up. They're hoping for something to give them an opportunity here. I wonder if he shoots this one directly on target.
1: He tried it
4: from closer, yeah.
1: Right at the end of the first half. Hakimi will roll it sideways. Unahi! Maignan save, not held. Rebound cleared away. Well, first save of the game.
4: The two of them combined on a set piece to score against Canada. Not the exact same type, and Maignan sees it all the way, but just strong punch away. And here come Morocco, a little bit of pressure now.
1: They've been allowed kind of back into this with some of these set pieces. They're getting their chances. That's going to be another corner.
4: He's barely had any action today, and you can see, look, he's trying to stay low and get an angle to see that coming through traffic, and was able to get enough of an angle, and the ball was hit at a height that was nice for him to make that save when he was counted upon.
1: And again, the referee just, he's actually more concerned about the placement of the ball. He is going to come over and have a chat as Mike Maignan belatedly gets the captain's armband. The back of his first save all game. Just his 11th save in 5 games in this tournament. Only 2 goals allowed by France. Hakimi to the near post, and it hits the outside netting. That was a wonderful opportunity. That was Elanaoui there.
4: Wow. That is not far away. He arrives, run from the penalty spot, gets across everybody at the front. And I think Maignan, you'll see his positioning right now. He actually ends up inside the goal as he's trying to back up here. He's not saving that if that's in. Just past that near post. Wow.
1: Talbi is done. It'll be a World Cup debut for 25-year-old Amin Sbai, who was born in Morocco but raised in France and plays in France. Another French player playing for Morocco. He was an injury replacement late onto the roster, and he will get his first minutes of the tournament now. Morocco running out of time. Morocco have had a flurry of opportunities. Can they keep the pressure up on this very hot day in Foxborough? A very disheartening 6 minutes in which they conceded twice. That Spy just on the field, going to cross it in. It's easy for Maignan, even as he battles the sun. And he's going to lay it out quickly. Bradley Barkala running it on Rabat. Barkala drifting in to Bailey, lets it run. Olise couldn't get enough curl.
4: Ooh, not far away. He's looking for his first goal in the tournament. Again, the selfless running, and you've got Mateta crashing the near post. You've got Dembele letting that one run to find Olise. It's just the selflessness of this entire team. And it's a unique characteristic here. As you said, John, the interview with Jenny Taff, with Didier Deschamps, speaking about, look, these players are all stars at their team, and they recognize the team is the most important part of this. And you can see that manifested in the way that they play. They combine the passing, the extra pass to a teammate, not trying to make it all about you. So many different weapons.
1: And Malo Gusteau is just on the field, has talked about that as well, how difficult it is for him, a guy used to starting at his club team Chelsea, to barely see the field at the World Cup, but at the same time trying to be a good teammate, trying to support the team in the right way, wanting to be part of a winner. It's great work again. Olise Dembele intercepted by Diop.
4: You know, especially with all the subs, it's an incredible amount of trust that Didier Deschamps has put in Olise, because he's been, so much was made about him being on the yellow card, and if he picks up another one, he misses the semifinal that's impending for them. But oh, look at the speed here.
1: Barkla just drifting away. Mateta running through the middle. Barkla wants it himself. Bono was alert at his near post not to get caught. Goes down to make his fifth save of the game.
4: Well, he's got the options in the box. He's crossed the last couple. And this one, he actually tries to catch Bono at his near post, thinking he's maybe going to anticipate to his left. But Bono able to come up with the save that time. And he's get a look at the ice pack on the right ankle, it looks like, of Kylian Mbappe. We'll see what that is in the days to come. But he doesn't look particularly concerned.
1: But that will be the major storyline for France between now and Tuesday afternoon in the semifinal. Dembele to take the ensuing corner, whipped it in. Ball to beat to him by Mateta, but he couldn't get over the ball, and it ends up out.
4: Well, the 6'4" Mateta going up and getting this one as, yeah, Bono just takes a bad angle here. Actually takes an angle behind him. But that's tough to try to, that the ball of that height and pace, to direct it back on target. The French just cruising through. I mean, there was a spell there for Morocco the last couple of minutes where it's some pressure from set pieces, but I don't know how much more Morocco could have done, honestly. It's just a testament to how strong, how disciplined, how in sync, and just how formidable this French team is. You said, if you're the other teams looking about playing this team, you've got to play the game of your lives. This is one of the best teams I have ever seen. And they might get Spain or Belgium. Well, they will get Spain or Belgium in the semifinal. Spain can do damage against this French team.
1: Spain's beat them twice.
4: Yeah, they did in the Euros.
1: Euros and the Nations League semifinal, that 5-4 game we called in Stuttgart.
4: That was an insane game.
1: That was definitely a game of guys that were at the end of a long season who were maybe not defending with as much intensity.
4: It'd be a different game, for sure.
1: I mean, you see the numbers. There just is a different level that certain teams, certain nations can hit and can produce that is hard to match. There's a reason only 8 countries out of the 212 eligible to win the World Cup, only 8 have ever actually won it, as that's reflected into Mike Maignan. And the last first-time winner we had was Spain in 2010. Not like it was a shock that Spain won a World Cup. It was just a shock it took them that long. And that's one of the interesting questions, because all 4 of these quarterfinals are one nation that has won the World Cup, one nation that has not. Mohamed Wahbi, again, he was put in a tough situation. He was given this job on a couple months' notice. The prior coach, Rigwagi, was kind of run out of town because they weren't playing well enough. It, ultimately, yes, is there anything differently or better he or they could have done?
4: Well, and he's on the verge of having his first loss as the head coach of Morocco. And it's a team that, again, it's not bad to lose to France. It's just, we've spoken about this a fair amount, John. Is coming into this tournament, an extra game, 8 to win a World Cup, 6 added minutes coming. It was going to take depth. It was going to take coaching. It was going to take teams staying healthy, as Mateta looked like he might have been onside. And the fact is, to play against a team like France, to be down one of your key players and one of your best players in the whole tournament, sidebar, that's a big loss. You're missing a player at the back as well. So the drop in quality is evident. You just don't have the same oomph up front. But to say that the result would have been different with them, I don't think it would have been. I just don't see a way in which Morocco were going to win this game.
1: So the flip side of that argument then is that France do have that type of depth.
4: Yeah.
1: If let's say Mbappe can't play Tuesday, are France, do they have enough oomph to beat Spain or Belgium?
4: I think they do, but that is a huge missing piece. He's the X factor. He's the guy today that when the game was tight creates a goal out of absolutely nothing, and then the game looks like it's in complete cruise control, which it has in the balance, but you still need those guys that can give you that top end talent goals.
1: Rahimi, Pamecano couldn't knock him off the ball. Unahi trying to scoop it in the middle, and it's sliced backwards. Second time today there's been a slice clearance that Maignan was a little worried about for a moment, and with a little less than 5 minutes to go, Morocco have corner kick number 5. It'll be a different taker this time. It'll be Amin Sabai. Hooks it in. Maignan hesitated, headed away. There's Rabiot there. There's Rawi, Unahi, Hakimi. And now the cross got into a good spot, but only man there was Saliba. That ball actually never went out of play. It was cleared wide, just not out. Dembele chased it down. Is there a chance for a French third? Do they need a third? Do they care? Are they just going to cycle it around? 4 minutes to go. What are you looking for tomorrow between Spain and Belgium? Winner of that game, presumably now against France in the semifinal.
4: Yeah, Spain just been picking up steam all tournament long. And then you got Marino coming off the bench, providing the game winner.
1: Oh, what's that? Boy, it's like he had glue on his foot there. And then he gets nutmeg.
4: I'm fascinated for Rudy Garcia in Belgium after a completely dominant performance against the United States. But it would be a very different game for them, as we know. And you don't expect Spain to make the same type of mistakes that the U.S. did. But does he leave Lukaku and Doku, De Bruyne on the bench again? Does he start with the same lineup? Onana's out now for the tournament with an ACL. And I'm interested tactically what they do to try to combat this Spanish team that is so good with the ball. And they suffocate you all game long, and then they punch you in the face. I think Oyarzabal is going to be a key player again for Spain. We haven't seen a marquee match yet for Lamine Yamal in a World Cup. Feels like the stage is set for him in a quarterfinal.
1: That'll be in Los Angeles tomorrow, and then a doubleheader Saturday. Norway, England, and Miami. Switzerland, Argentina, and Kansas City. And those will be your final four for the semifinals Tuesday and Wednesday. Jean-Philippe Mateta cutting it back! Mishit it! And that's a sixth save of the game, Yassine Bono. Less than 3 minutes to go here in Foxborough. Unahi running through. That's a great tackle. Just holding his ground there on the outside. Gusto. And Elise, one of those players that, if shown a yellow card, would have been suspended for the semifinal. Looks like he's going to get out of here unscathed.
4: Yeah, you can see it comes off his heel as he's looking for his first World Cup goal.
1: Finished the season wonderfully well at Crystal Palace with 6 goals in 13 games. As Maignan, a little bit off his line. That was ambitious from the 20-year-old Jassim Yassin. As we said, when you're that man's backup, you're probably not going to get a ton of minutes.
4: And this is a look at the goal. And this way, you know, Morocco was stepping up. They think, okay, we've won the ball. Ball turns over, and then before you know it, 3 seconds later, you're behind. That finish from Dembele, just the incisiveness and also the decision-making, where he's leaning left, cuts right, boom, quick finish. The quick release is so effective. And when you've got bodies in front like that for Bono, who was terrific in the first half, he was the difference in the game, the fact that Morocco had kept a clean sheet, but they could only hold on so long.
1: By the way, Kylian Mbappe now 11 combined goals and assists at this World Cup. That is the most since Gerd Müller had 13 combined goals and assists back in the 1970s. Assists as a World Cup statistic are only reliably kept since 1966, but it is a historic performance already for Kylian Mbappe, scoring goals and assisting goals. And he's still got 2 games to go. And France are 30 seconds away. I mean, ultimately, is this just a professional performance in your mind?
4: Absolutely. It's a perfect word for it. The game never felt in doubt for France. There's a couple little moments where you're thinking, okay, Morocco's coming to life here now. End of the first half, same type of thing. It's just you run into the final boss in France. Keep trying. But Morocco is truly an up-and-coming.
1: Chance for Amor Elise. Couldn't hook it enough.
4: But, you know, Thierry talked about it at length, and Morocco will have their moment in the future. But for now, it's the French.
1: Mbappe, the difference maker once again. Didier Deschamps extends his record as the winningest coach in the history of the World Cup. Destination Dallas, Tuesday afternoon in a semifinal for France, and they'll find out tomorrow who their opponent will be. Let's send you downstairs to Rebecca Lowe here in Foxborough as it finishes in the World Cup quarterfinal. France 2, Morocco 0.
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17: Welcome into iHeartRadio's coverage of the 2026 FIFA World Cup. France win this one 2-0 over Morocco. They move on to the semifinal, and in somewhat subdued, quote-unquote, celebrations for France.

0: to the way that that France do it. They didn't get out of second gear today. They didn't have to. Going into this game, I think they were 18th in the World Cup of all teams in terms of distance covered in a game on average and speed in a game. When you think about how much speed they've got, because they just don't have to.
1: Right.
0: They can sit, they can float. And what's interesting, look at the stats, 52% possession Morocco. And the question is where was that possession?
2: Right.
0: And what did they do with it? There was 22 shots from France, 5 shots from Morocco. It's interesting because Morocco, you look at Morocco and you think to yourself, what was their game plan? And you start to pass away, well, what did they actually do? Where was their threat? Other than Hakimi bombing up and down the right-hand side, we talked about that. But where was their threat coming from? What was their counter to the fact they were missing some of their firepower today? And I think it was more about fingers crossed, hope for the best, pack it in, take a page out of Paraguay's book and try to get to PKs because obviously Bono showed that he can save PKs and they obviously got a PK shootout win against the Netherlands where they got it right at the very end as well. So disappointing in some ways. It's a young Moroccan team. They'll come again. But France showed not just their quality, but also their big players can show up in big time moments. And they defended well and they got another clean sheet.
1: Yeah, it's. I think it just goes to show what the level of France is, and they know that their level is that, like I said, the fact that they're not even really celebrating after making it to the World Cup semifinals.
0: What is their level? You know, I just don't think we've seen their level yet.
1: Yeah.
0: You know,
1: I mean, I asked you before the game finished, is this attack better than Brazil's famous 2002 attack? And I think it might be at this point.
0: Yeah, we're talking Ronaldo, Ronaldinho, Rivaldo. Yes, I think that there's four, obviously, in the offense for France. And then you could change any number of players off the bench with the likes of Cherki and Barcola. Mateta came on today when Mbappe went off, looked like a knock on his ankle, but seems to be okay. Yeah, I think Ronaldo's hard to replace. I mean, if you put Ronaldo in this central number nine in this group, I mean, then you're having a completely different conversation. But yes, I think this team is so deep. There's so much threat from all sorts of different areas. They can score goals from set pieces. Let's talk about that. They made forced a couple of good saves from the goalkeeper, Bono, in the first half. They have threat from everywhere. Digne on that left-hand side, he can be a liability sometimes defensively, but he likes to bomb forward. Well, he's been given a bit of a sense of, you're going to hold back. Just get the ball, feed the midfield, who feed the attack, and you almost go through the lines. It reminds me very much of Guardiola in Barcelona, and obviously Man City, but Barcelona especially, when the players have to be in a certain spot and the ball kind of travels from defensive third to midfield third and then it's go do your thing. The difference is there is so much movement amongst that four, whereas Guardiola likes likes a rigid, structured way of doing it, but obviously the imagination in the final third. So it's going to be fascinating when they've really come up against somebody who's going to take it to them. And I'll be really interested to see if some vulnerability in that back four today, their goalkeeper doesn't look as assured of himself as he maybe needs to be in a big game. Spain will be a formidable opponent if they get past Belgium, which we expect them to do. And then, of course, you've got a potential final against, you know, any number of four teams, but potentially England, Argentina.
1: Yeah, I think, you know, you mentioned Pep Guardiola there. Let's kind of look forward now, because one of the things that he revolutionized in Spanish soccer was, you know, the tiki-taka style of play, very structured, keeping loads of possession, creating lots of chances. That's exactly what Spain are doing in this World Cup as well. So let's come back. Let's look ahead a little bit to who France might be playing in the semifinal. Also kind of put a wrap on Morocco's World Cup, what we can expect from them in the years to come. All coming up next year on the postgame show. 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

0: Welcome back to iHeartRadio's coverage of the 2026 FIFA World Cup. France cruised to a 2-0 win over Morocco in the quarterfinals to move on to the semifinals for their third straight World Cup. They're looking for a third straight final appearance at the World Cup. It seems almost inevitable at this point, but they have quite a test ahead of them, possibly Belgium, possibly Spain. I think if you were to draw the chalk, so to speak, you would expect a Spain versus France. And that's kind of a matchup I have been eyeing ever since this bracket came out, to be completely honest, because I mentioned this on our World Soccer Championships podcast. It's almost like an unstoppable force versus an immovable object, if that were to be the matchup. I don't want to get too ahead of ourselves, but we can speculate at this point. Spain, the way they play, they keep so much possession. They dominate every game in the possession style. Like, they don't allow other teams to have the ball, let alone get opportunities to score. But France, they're going to kind of push back on that with how loaded their attack is. I just can't wait for the chess match between these two teams. And of course, they did face in the semifinals as well of the Euros in 2024. So your thoughts on a possible Spain-France semifinal matchup?
1: In the break, I just did some quick math looking at their past game, Spain, that is in possession. Yeah. They average about 65% possession. The interesting thing is Morocco had more possession than France today, which you wouldn't expect in a game like this. It was all relatively one-way traffic in terms of chances on goal and threats on goal. I think France are okay, it seems, without having the ball. I think they know they have so much firepower in transition. Their midfield players, Kone played well today, so did Rabiot. And then when they win the ball, it takes one quick pass into that final third to find one of the attacking four players, and off they go with so much speed. I mean, you look at Elise and Doué, they just glide past players, never mind what Mbappe and Dembele does. And Cherki didn't even get off the bench today, the big Man City number 10. So they've got so much firepower in all sorts of different positions. The question is, and we talked about this in pregame, is will France have the patience when things don't quite go well? They can implode. They've shown it. So they're an emotional group.
0: Yes.
1: And the question is if they go behind, will they be able to counter that? Will they get frustrated with the possession count that Spain will have? They do have a threat now to Spain, of course. Obviously, they have Yamal, who's a threat as well. I think he'll be a real thorn in the side of Digne. I think he could really expose that left-hand side against France. And then, of course, Yazabel is a player that's scoring goals, which the question is, who's going to score the goal? Who's their number nine? And then he has come up trumps for them. So the only thing I would say about France is it seems inevitable is the word I used in the last section. It's inevitable they most likely will get to the final, and they have gears still to go.
0: Yeah.
1: And why they haven't been challenged necessarily, they have responded to different types of games and opponents in an effective way. And there's a whole adage of survive in advance.
0: Right.
1: It doesn't matter how you win at this point.
0: Sure.
1: You just win. And they're doing the business they need to. And if they can conserve energy and stress and anxiety, which they are doing right now, they've got that in the locker. And they've got so many big-time players that can pull them out.
0: Yeah, I just wonder, I think, if you were to pick a team that can challenge this France team, of anyone at this World Cup, I believe it would be a Spain. Because of how they play. When Spain have possession, they're very structured, as you were mentioning earlier. They're not like throwing numbers forward just to kind of get chances. They can create them just because of their intricate combinations that they have. And when if they were to lose the ball, which is rare, as we've seen, they aren't caught out as much, right? Obviously, they have to get through Belgium first, which I think will be a completely different matchup.
1: Yes.
0: But we've seen this Spain team, very similar group. They played, like I said, against France in the Euros in the semifinal as well, and they dominated that game. France couldn't really get out from underneath their legs. I just feel like it's a different level, and I thought Morocco would be a different level for France than they've seen. They kind of cruise by that, so the next step will be against a European powerhouse like Spain.
1: Spain will provide one challenge in terms of possession and just kind of consistency of threat. If Argentina and England would say win their games, they bring very different types of threats as well. Argentina have shown it, obviously, in the World Cup final in 22. They've already shown it in the last two games, coming from behind.
0: Resilience.
1: Just resilience and power and passion for their fans, their game. Seeing Messi crying is just something that we'll never forget seeing, right? Just shows how much it means to him. He was on the brink of going out like Ronaldo, and then he comes back and gets it. And, of course, England, yes, they're vulnerable in the back, which makes me concerned, but Pickford had the game of his life against Mexico, brimming with confidence, and they have world-class players in the attack and third. I mean, Bellingham and Kane alone could cause so many problems for that back line of France. So it'll be fascinating. Those games will be won in the middle of the park. We talked about it today. France did win that area of the field and dominated. It'll say will happen against Spain and whoever they play next.
0: Quick wrap-up on Morocco, as you know, once again, they proved that they're not just a story for this World Cup, but they're going to be here for years to come.
1: Yep, young players. Their coach just won the Under-20 World Cup, so he got drafted up. It's a great kind of way they've structured it with development of youth players at the very youngest age, being able to gather them from around the world who have heritage with Moroccan descent. They bring them in, and then they obviously develop them, and they put them in environments of competition, such as the Youth World Cups, and they've had success, and they're bringing the coaches who have had that experience and that structure to the forefront. They'll come again. They're young, and they will be successful. 2022 was not just a fluke. If they've proved it this time, they've come through some different challenges. Today was just a little bit too much for them, especially losing their talisman. There wasn't a threat. You could see they just couldn't get out. They didn't have a plan B. Maybe they didn't have a plan A today necessary to counter what France was going to bring them. So yes, they will come again. There'll be another threat. And you know, it's fun to see these young players continue to develop all around the world.
0: Yeah, I did expect a little bit more from them today, but still, it's no slight for them at this point in time, getting to a quarterfinal after getting to a semifinal in 2022 as well. So France move on 2-0 after winning in the quarterfinal in Boston. Our next broadcast comes your way tomorrow when Spain face Belgium, 11:30 a.m. pregame, 12 o'clock kickoff. That's Pacific time, of course. Of course, that would be 2:30 p.m. Eastern time pregame show on the iHeartRadio app or anywhere you are listening to us right now. Jackson and Danny will have you in that fantastic matchup as well. That will do it for here. A huge thank you to Michael Schacker, our producer and technical director for today, for keeping us on the rails in our Seattle studios. For Danny Jackson, I'm Anderson Hurst saying goodbye and thanks for listening. The final score today in Boston, France 2, Morocco 0, and they move on to the semifinals. 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
8: Tom Hanks is one of the last, like, few guys. We throw Matt Damon in that category, too, because he's likable. And he's with his high school sweetheart still. Keanu's a great one,
15: Sam. A guy who, like, buys watches, yeah. Rolexes for his stuntmen.
8: And, like, Tom Hanks, there's something that seems so humble about him still, even though he's a big-time superstar. He's so likable. So you got to embrace people when they're still here. He's 70 years old today. We'll wrap it up with a few more phone calls. Best Tom Hanks roles and why? Who do we got, Danny?
16: Let's go to Virginia. Ken.
8: Ken, what up?
17: Hey, what's up, guys? I can't believe this one hasn't come up yet, but The Green Mile, which is one of the most, one of the best books written by Stephen King.
15: It's a real good one.
17: If you didn't cry at the end of that movie, then you're lying.
8: John Coffey, boss.
18: Let me tell you, what a good character.
15: That's a hard one.
18: It's funny you would bring that up because I was just looking at his IMDb. I was cheating here for a second.
8: Dude, that goes so under the radar, though. It really does.
18: You know, within a year, he made Green Mile and Saving Private Ryan, which were both, like, you know, cut from the military and, like, you know, corrections cloth. Like, that Tom Hanks is awesome in itself, too. So, like, there's so many layers of Hanks.
16: You guys want Ken to be in the running?
18: I do.
16: Yeah, that's a really good one.
8: Yeah, I do. It goes under the radar. You know, do you think Tom Hanks just picks good roles? Or does he just make every movie that much better? Because what makes this crazy is that he's got so many, like, great movies under his belt.
18: Okay. I have a Tom Hanks question for all you guys.
8: Go ahead.
18: Being that we're sweating this guy, deservingly so.
8: Yeah, but I mean, these movies are relatable and meaningful to all.

0: but have referenced this movie, and I've never seen it.
1: I'm embarrassed to say it. What? Why? Which one?
0: I have never seen That Thing You Do.
1: Oh, my God. Dude, you got to watch that.
0: I know.
2: I've seen parts of it on TV, but I've never seen it front to back.
3: Oh, man. It is so underrated.
1: You got to definitely invest some time and watch it. I think you'd really love it. It's a fun story about this band.
0: How about this? How about we do a little Hank's work instead of homework? You could choose Sleepless in Seattle or You've Got Mail. They're both hour and a half rom-coms. Pick one with your girlfriend.
1: You're giving out Hank's work assignments tonight?
0: Yeah. Well, I'll watch The O'Neaters that I always hear you guys talk about, Thing You Do. You watch You've Got Mail or Sleepless in Seattle. I think you'll like Sleepless in Seattle because it's based on a radio host and a call-in show. I think you'd like that angle.
1: Dude, you know how crazy your career has to be if That Thing You Do is like an afterthought? Isn't that wild? Because that's such a good movie.
2: And that's not only the only movie where he plays a music manager. He plays kind of an evil one in another movie. Do you guys know what I'm talking about?
1: Yeah, Elvis.
2: Yeah. And then
1: so good.
2: It's so funny because he's played like, you said, like authority figures, like in The Green Mile, and he's a captain. He's Captain Miller in Saving Private Ryan. He's got like
3: Captain Phillips.
2: He's Captain Phillips too.
0: And he's Sully.
2: He's always a captain. Wow. He's got all these different like genres that he's in. He's an astronaut. He's a captain. Man. Yeah.
0: This guy slays. Props to Hanks. That's it.
1: Let's do one more call. Yep.
3: We'll go rapid fire on the other side.
1: Okay. All right, cool.
3: For now, James in Virginia.
0: Hey, James.
4: Uh-oh. Thank you for taking my call, gentlemen. Happy Thursday. Big time, Commanders, man.
1: All right.
4: Well, you guys have listed off a lot of great movies. I think Big was my first introduction to Tom Hanks, and he was wearing a Giants sweatshirt when he ran out of the house.
1: He got it, Danny G.
4: Yeah, and I ain't looked that up, man, because that, like I said, that was one of my first ever. But as soon as you were saying that, I was throwing it out there.
0: Let's hook up James. James is a good dude. Right. Let's hook James up.
2: James had another movie.
4: And then, you guys are the bombers, man. I appreciate y'all, man. Thank y'all, man. That's amazing.
1: And we want a picture of you wearing it grilling up this summer, all right?
4: That sounds like a great idea, man. Right. I even throw my little girl in there with me, too.
1: Nice, that'd be great.
4: But for me, man, the two, I mean, like you said, you got to take Forrest Gump out because everybody loves Forrest Gump, man. And you guys listed off so many good ones. One I don't think I've heard is Da Vinci Code. He was great in that movie, a very smart character. But my favorite has to be Castaway, man. As a UPS driver, man, I know it was FedEx, man, but that movie, man, it was just all Tom Hanks. The whole movie was Tom Hanks, and you got to watch him and go through the whole motion with him from when he was really big to really small with the beard. And throwing spears at the fish, man, and then surviving, the whale waking them up. Like, that movie right there he carried the whole movie because it was just Tom Hanks. There was really nobody else except for in the beginning and in the end, man.
3: Yeah, dude, they call it a master class.
1: Not only do you win because you got the Giants sweatshirt and Big, but your explanation there was great. He was the whole movie.
0: Yeah, he's talking to a volleyball.
1: He played Chuck Noland in Castaway and Robert Langdon in Da Vinci Code. So great characters. The rest of your answers next. We'll do a little crossfire, and we're going to get into this really salacious, controversial Spurs announcer story. We'll wrap it up with that. Ooh. We're Covino and Rich on Fox Sports Radio.
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14: 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I won. I won.
0: Center fielder Nathan Church. For the Cardinals, it's Weatherholt, Herrera, Burleson, Walker, Nootbaar, Wynn, Torres, Fermin, and Church. Those are your starting lineups for the Brewers and the Cardinals. Once again, the Brewers trying to take 4 out of 5 in this series here tonight. Appreciate everyone chiming in. Charles says, let's go Brewers. Good start. Absolutely. No doubt about it. Michael says, Brewers, let's get 4 out of 5. Yeah, that's the goal tonight. No doubt about that. 4 out of 5 would be mighty, mighty nice. And the Brewers obviously have already taken 3 out of 4 in this series. They won the first 3, and last night was a 5-1 loss. Just a kind of a dud of an evening for the Brewers, and that's going to happen from time to time. You're going to have games where you just don't play well. Harrison didn't pitch great. The defense to begin the game wasn't on par, and then the offense couldn't get going. Michael McGreevy had the Brewers fooled throughout last evening. So get back at it tonight and see if you can't take 4 out of 5 against St. Louis. I think you would have taken that. You go into this series and say, let's take 4 out of 5. No doubt about it, you would have taken it. So who's on the mound tonight? It's Logan Henderson. The Brewers have reinstated Henderson from the IL, and Garrett Stallings was the odd man out. He goes down an option to AAA Nashville. But I'll tell you, from what we saw from him, especially last night against the Cardinals, and what we saw from him in his couple of outings at the major league level since being called up, I like what I saw, and I feel like he could be a part of the bullpen in the future if needed. Obviously, he's kind of the odd man out right now, but wouldn't be surprised if we see him again. So keep an eye on him as he goes back to AAA. So that's really the only news of the day so far. We'll keep tabs on if Brewers manager Pat Murphy says anything before the game today. But otherwise, that's the news of the day. Logan Henderson is back. Garrett Stallings has been optioned to AAA Nashville. Mike says, what is Logan's pitch count? Do we know tonight? I haven't seen reports on that yet. I'm, as a guess, and we'll get into that a little bit when we get into the starting pitchers coming up here in just a little while. We'll take a look at Palante of the Cardinals. We'll take, obviously, a look at Logan Henderson. I would think 80, 90 pitches. You know, something in that range. I don't think they're going to push him above 100 tonight. But if he can go 5 or 6 innings, give up 2 earned runs or less, like he has in every one of his major league starts so far, I think you're going to be in a really good spot. And then you're going to, you know, turn it over to your bullpen. That is relatively fresh. We'll get to our bullpen report as we always do during the show too. But I already see a comment coming in and a question about the starting rotation coming in on the heels of last night. And of course, we talked about the Brandon Woodruff news. It broke during our show last night. The fact that he has a new injury to that anterior shoulder capsule. He's getting a second opinion from Dr. Keith Meister, who performed his surgery back in 2023. So we'll await word on what that second opinion is. We might be able to get that info coming up this weekend as they're in Pittsburgh, or we'll have to wait till after the All-Star break when they're home. But we'll see what that second opinion is. But obviously, that does not sound good. When Brandon Woodruff first went out on that Saturday night game on July 4th, you heard that it was, you know, kind of the same symptoms, the dead arm symptoms that he had felt the last time he faced the Diamondbacks on April 30th. And unfortunately, it sounds like it is a new injury instead of that. And that's not great news. So, of course, we don't know how long he'll be out. He's on the 15-day IL right now, which would put him at least out through the first weekend after the All-Star break. But, of course, the concern is long-term. And then Kyle Harrison last night goes just four innings. And there, Pat Murphy mentions that he was experiencing soreness. And then Kyle Harrison said he was experiencing elbow soreness in his discussions with the media after the game. And I want to play you what Harrison said last night. I feel like it's always good to kind of hear it from the player. So here is Kyle Harrison talking to reporters last night. It's about 3 minutes or so, talking about what he's feeling, how he feels about his first half, how he felt about his start last night. This was reporters talking to Kyle Harrison after his start last night. We'll take a listen, and then we'll kind of dive into what the Brewers need as far as their pitching staff, what their options are right now, and should we be concerned about Kyle Harrison's elbow after listening to this press conference? Take a listen to him with reporters last night.
1: How did you feel today? Did it feel like your back was kind of against the wall from the get-go?
2: 100%. I mean, yeah, it's always tough when you start with the first pitch of the game, right? Double extra base hit, so on. Yeah, you know, just didn't get off on the right foot, I'd say, and then just kind of had my back against the wall trying to make pitches and get out of innings. So, yeah, I was attacked from pitch one, right? So, yeah, kind of a grindy day, but, yeah.
3: It's been a heavy first half for you. Murph mentioned that you've been feeling some soreness. You know, how do you feel physically in your words?
2: Yeah, you know, I'd say been better. You know, something that just I've been battling the past couple of weeks. But yeah, you know, I guess good time for a break, right? So that's the best way to look at it. And I guess sore in the best spot possible that you could be, you know, for the arm. So yeah, you know, take a break and hit the second half, man, running.
1: Where is that? Where is it sore?
2: Extensor in the elbow. So there's something I felt like I couldn't really finish my pitches, breaking stuff. Was really feeling it on the changeup. So just frustrating, man. Frustrating when you're out there battling and you're not feeling good, you know. So finally said something, you know. So it was good to pick out my back, and hopefully it's not. I don't think it's gonna be anything too bad. So keep grinding, take these next couple of days of rest, and come back stronger.
3: How fine is that line for you as a player? Because you want to be out there and you want to pitch and help the team. You understand that, but. You know. Also, there's a time when you got to let them know. So, how hard is that for you to step forward and tell them that?
2: It's really hard for me personally, especially with how the last couple starts have gone, and especially with how my teammates have done, how well they've done going deep in the games. And for me, after the fourth, to say that, you know, it hurt me personally. You know, it sucks to come out of that game. But you know, for me, I'm not a guy that typically feels stuff in my elbow. So I think it was smart. You know. I want to be here for the long haul, so yeah, you know, just frustrating, I'd say. It's really, really frustrating, man, especially when, you know, I just had a bad start.
1: You mentioned the break coming up. Are you confident that the break will be what you need and not be much further than that?
2: Yes, I'm confident in that. You know, so are the trainers, so is everyone. So it should be something that's just a little something, just a little well-needed rest, I guess.
1: When you think about the first half, though, Kyle, there's a lot to like.
2: Right.
1: Is it hard to think about that good stuff right now when you're feeling bad after a couple of starts didn't go the way you want?
2: Yeah, you know, honestly, yeah, I'd say yeah, it is harder to feel better about that first half, but I got to look back, and it was a good first half, but at the same time, you know, I could have finished a lot better, you know, and, you know, take it into the second half, use that as fuel, and be pissed off at these last couple starts and use that as fuel into your next one. That's all you can do and get better.
0: Comments there from Kyle Harrison. Thanks to Todd Rosiak of the Journal Sentinel for that audio. And, okay, a couple of things to take from that session with Kyle Harrison there. One is that he finally let the trainers know that he was feeling something in his elbow. I'm glad he did. As much as you didn't want a four-inning start last night, he clearly wasn't pitching like we are accustomed to seeing him pitch last night. And so it made sense for them to pull him at that time. It made sense for him to go to the trainers and tell them, I am all for that. He said it hurt him. you know, because he knows how important the starting pitching has been for this team throughout the season. And he has been one of the stalwarts in that starting rotation. He's been one of the better pitchers in baseball through the first, you know, 3 months plus of the season. But unfortunately, when you're not feeling your best, you can't be at your best. And, you know, he talked about not being able to finish his pitches. He talked about really feeling it on the changeup, right? So that is just, and not feeling good overall. We don't want, you know, Kyle Harrison in that state. And I got to think that it was at least impacting him a little bit in that start against Arizona last weekend, where he went 2 2/3 and gave up 3 earned runs in that one. Got a little longer into last night's game, 4 innings and 3 earned runs. But he hasn't looked himself his last 2 outings. And so it's something that he had been bothering for the last few weeks. Now, he did have some other good outings in there. 6 1/3 against Atlanta, allowing 2 earned runs. 5 innings, allowing 2 earned runs against the Cubs. So it's not like he'd been awful in those, but it's really starting to show up here in the last couple of games. And the All-Star break's coming at a good time. The good news out of that session is that he and the trainers both think that all he needs is some rest. So that is really good, because elbows can be scary when you hear that an elbow is the problem. So that is always a little bit like, but luckily I think it sounds like rest is all he needed. Now it's really advantageous that he pitched yesterday and doesn't have to pitch again till after the All-Star break. So he can go from what, July 8th to, I would think, about July 18th, 19th. So he can go about 10 days between these starts. And I think that's really key, right? So if you look at, let's say, July 12th, like let's say Miz starts July 12th, he could, you know, he could start July 17th as well. So Kyle Harrison would then start Saturday, July 18th against Miami. I don't necessarily know if that's what they're going to do. I wouldn't be surprised if they try to push Miz back one more day after starting the Sunday before the All-Star break, but we'll see. But either way, I think you hear elbow soreness and you hear a guy being fatigued and you get a little concerned. And Charles says, my goodness, now Harrison has a sore arm. Any idea how serious it is? And is there anyone left in AAA that's promising to bring up? What does their starting staff look like without Harrison? It's a great question, Charles, and exactly what I wanted to talk about here in this first segment. And it doesn't sound serious. I mean, there's been no update today, which I think no news is good news in that department. But you also don't love hearing that an elbow is sore. I mean, just plain and simple. But what do the Brewers have when it comes to their starting rotation? Let's say Harrison is healthy, because like I said, I have no reason to think he isn't at the moment. But let's say you have Harrison healthy, but let's expect Woodruff not to be healthy for at least the time being. What are your options here? So let's say you have Miz, Harrison, and then Sproat. You have Drouin, you have Henderson, you have Gasser, and you have Crow. Really, are your top 7 right now. Again, that's with Harrison. So Miz, Harrison, Sproat, Drouin, Henderson, Gasser, Crow. To me, I would love, and I know I've said this for weeks now, and not that Drouin has done a bad job in the starting rotation, but I just think that under 2 ERA as a reliever stands out. And I know that he hasn't pitched in the bullpen in a while, so you know he hasn't had a chance to try to, you know, have that ERA, or he hasn't had a chance to blow up in a game and have that ERA as a reliever go up. But I just really liked him out of the bullpen. And so if you can somehow do that, I don't know if you can anymore, but let's say you had a rotation of Miz, Harrison, Sproat, Henderson, Gasser. I think you'd take that, wouldn't you? Again, Miz, Harrison, Sproat, okay, those guys are staying in. Sproat's been more promising in the last month and a half or so. And then I want Henderson in there. We'll see how he does tonight. And then the way Gasser has pitched the last couple of outings, last couple of starts, especially 7 2/3, a 2-run ball the other night in St. Louis, I kind of would like him on the roster as well. Now, he's technically not on the roster right now, so you'd have to get rid of a bullpen arm. But Shane Drouin is on the roster, and you could move Shane Drouin to the bullpen, and that could solve your problem. So I think there's going to be some mixing and matching here. And what I mean by that is after the All-Star break, I think during the All-Star break, it gives them a time to kind of step back and say, okay, how can we position this team the very best for the stretch run, both on the pitching side and on the player side? Because I think Luis Lara could be a part of this conversation, simply because if you're talking you want your best, and I said this last night and I'll say it again, if you want your best position group, your best position player group right now at the major league level to try and go and win a pennant, I think Luis Lara is part of that. And I think Blake Perkins is in Nashville. Now, if you want Luis Lara to be your everyday guy in right field or everyday guy in center field or everyday guy in left field, I don't think that's necessarily possible right now. I think that is not necessarily going to happen right away. But that doesn't mean he can't contribute and be really key down the stretch as a guy who comes off the bench, has a start or two a week, and is a pinch runner at points. Like all of these options are there. So that's the position player side. On the pitching side, I think you can kind of think of it as the same way. We want our best pitchers at the major league level. Obviously, that's Miz. Obviously, that's Harrison. That continues to be Sprout. I think Henderson deserves a shot in the starting rotation. And then is it Gasser, Drouin, or Crow as your other guy? Now, Crow is not going to be back till at least after the All-Star break, and we'll see where Crow fits in after that and where the Brewers want him. But I wouldn't mind a rotation of Miz, Harrison, Sprout, Henderson, Gasser, and then you have Shane Drouin coming out of the bullpen. Now, what are you missing in that rotation? Okay. What are you missing? You're missing a veteran. You're missing a guy who's been there, done that. You're missing a guy who's, you know, pitched any significant amount in the postseason. Like, yes, Miz has been there. Yes, Gasser's been there. But very, very limited experience in the postseason. And really, in a very limited experience in a pennant race like the Brewers are going to be. And in a division race. So it's interesting because you look at what Jeff Passan of ESPN wrote today. He put out an article with what all of the teams in Major League Baseball, their weakness, their best match, and their dream match, or at least the contenders. Like, what do these contenders need to do at the trade deadline? And Jeff Passan wrote that the weakness for the Milwaukee Brewers was playoff caliber starting pitching. And I think that's a really good way to put it. Not that Miz can't perform there. Well, I don't know if it's a good way to put it, to be quite honest with you. I actually think it's veteran starting pitching is how I'd put it. Playoff caliber, I think Miz can pitch in the playoffs. I think Harrison could do great in the playoffs. And I think Henderson could. I think Sprout could, Gasser. These guys could. However, they're not veterans. They haven't had any, if really any experience or very little. They've had either very little or no experience in the postseason. So you have to take into that account. So you look at who is out there that could come in and provide a little bit of that. And you also have to balance, okay, do you want a veteran / proven, right? It's not necessarily a veteran, but more of a proven starter. And it's interesting because Jeff Passan put that the best match for the Brewers is Clay Holmes, who is a right-handed starting pitcher for the New York Mets. Now, the guy hasn't pitched in a big league game since May 15th, and he's coming back from a fractured right fibula after being hit by a 111-mile-an-hour comebacker. So I don't know if I love that. Now, he in his 9 starts this year, he has a 2.39 ERA. So I'm just wondering, okay, what are the options here at the trade deadline for the Brewers? Obviously, Tarik Skubal is what everybody's talking about. If you missed the huddle this morning with Drew, Billy, and Armin, they had a great discussion. Hour one is a fan. Go back. I mean, every morning with those guys is awesome. They're fantastic. But go back and listen, if you missed it this morning and you're a Brewers fan, to the first hour of the huddle. You can find it on Fox Sports Radio Wisconsin's YouTube. If you're watching on YouTube right now, it's on that same channel. Watch hour one, because they talk in depth about what it would take to get Tarik Skubal and who you would give up. And specifically, would you be willing to give up Sal Frelick in a trade for Tarek Skubal. And I think it was a great discussion, great input from texters and folks on YouTube as well. Go back and check that out after the show. Go back and check that out. It was fantastic. But of course, he is the guy at the top, right? But he has a 3.06 ERA in 12 starts. He hasn't been immaculate this year, but we know the potential of him. Another guy could be Sonny Gray, 2.61 ERA in 16 starts this season. And then, of course, Joe Ryan, who Jeff Passan puts as the Brewers' dream match at the trade deadline. If you could dream it up, it would be Joe Ryan, 2.85 ERA over his 19 starts this year. So, again, you can get into what it could take to get all these guys, and if the Brewers would make a move like that, it would mortgage some of the future with their prospects for some of these guys. But a Sonny Gray stands out just because of what we've seen him do to the Brewers in the past, and just being in the division, but also a 2.61 ERA and 16 starts this year for Boston is very intriguing. So those are some of the targets that I'm looking at. I thought I'd, kind of research and do some investigating as to who would be out there. But I think it's clear that a veteran starter is pretty needed on this staff if Woodruff is going to be out long term. If Woodruff is not, and they somehow get a second opinion and they're like, oh, it's going to be about a month, I don't know if you necessarily need to. But the chances of them saying it's going to be about a month for Brandon Woodruff, I just don't think so. What do you feel they need? It's interesting because Charles follows his earlier comment up with starting staff actually doesn't seem too bad. I was probably freaking out for no reason, especially if Henderson is back to his old self. We'll see soon. Yeah, we'll see tonight. I don't think you were freaking out for no reason. I think this is if Harrison were to go on the IL, I think the freak out is there. And look, Matt Arnold and the Brewers in the offseason prioritized pitching depth. So if they hit a bump in the road and didn't have Priester and didn't have Woodruff, and they couldn't have predicted all this, but maybe with Woodruff they were wanting to be careful and make sure they had depth for. But otherwise, this is why they built it. And some of these guys are coming into their own. We've seen Crow make his major league debut. Obviously, Gasser starting to kind of hit his stride a little bit. Logan Henderson. So I am fascinated. But obviously, in the offseason, you got Sproat, you got Drone, you got Harrison. Right now, it's three of your five starters in that rotation. Madtown Books says, Kyle is a winner. He's not satisfied with his performance. And if his elbow is having issues, missing a starter or two may be the best thing for him, especially if Henderson can get back to help. Yeah, Henderson back tonight, so that's good. I do agree. Like, if Harrison's got the sore elbow, heck, you put him on the IL now. Let's say you put him on the IL tomorrow. Not that I necessarily think this is going to happen, but let's say that happens. And that's July 10th. And then he's back, what, the 25th, which would be the weekend of the Rockies series. Misses a couple starts. I'd be okay with that as well. Now, you're going to have to fill with Gasser, and Crow may or may not be back by then. So you may have a spot starter or two in there. But you want these guys healthy for August, September, and October. That's what Woodruff has said since the beginning of the year, and that's what makes it so tough of the timing of his injury. You just feel for the guy because that's what he's been prioritizing, and it just has not worked. So if you're asking Hunter, how do you feel about this starting staff? It's okay right now, but if Harrison goes on the IL, I think it's more of a pressing need. Now, do I think they'll go out and get a starting pitcher quicker because Harrison's got a sore elbow and Woodruff might be out for an extended period of time? I don't know, because I don't know if other teams are going to want to part with their guys right now. The expanded playoffs, having six teams, I know I've said it before and I'll say it again, but having six teams make the playoffs in each league allows teams to be in it later in the season and thus not willing to part with their stars until they really believe that they're not going to have a chance this season. And in baseball, you can get in and make some hay. We've seen so many wild card teams make runs. And so even take the Tigers, for example. They're not that far out of it right now. I know all the talk is about Tarek Skubal because his contract is expiring, and they're like, well, the Tigers have to get rid of him because, he's going to just go into free agency if not. Well, the Tigers are only five back in the AL Central right now because of how bad that division is. The White Sox just got swept. And the Tigers overall are just four games out of a wild card spot. Now they've got Baltimore, Boston, Toronto, Houston, and Minnesota to all jump before they get to a wild card spot. And they're all bunched in there because the AL has been so incredibly bad this year. But to be frank, they're still right in it. So will they choose to move Tarek Skubal? And if they do, it probably won't be till late July when they've decided that they're not in it. Take even the Boston Red Sox. I mentioned Sonny Gray. He's pitching for the Red Sox this year. Boston's 43-48 right now. They've won six straight games. They just swept the White Sox. They're now just 2.5 games out of a playoff spot. 2.5. They could be in a playoff spot in 2 weeks. Heck, even a week. But, you know, they have to jump some teams. Toronto, Houston, Minnesota are still above them before they get to that third wild card spot. But think about that. Boston was 37-48, 11 games under 500 a week or so ago. And now they're just five games under 500. And all of a sudden their season is looking a little bit different. And as Bob Nightingale put it on Twitter today, hold off on those Boston Red Sox trade rumors. So I think we have to be a little patient as much as we want to talk trade deadline. And I enjoy the conversation, but overall we have to be a little patient because these decisions are not going to be made, I think, for a couple more weeks. And I don't think you're going to see big names. Maybe you see one significant move before maybe like July 23rd. Otherwise, I think it's going to all happen in the last 10 days, really, before the deadline, between the 23rd of July and the 3rd of August. Luke says, how surprised would you be if the Brewers didn't make any trades? I would be very surprised. I think they make a move. I think they make two moves. Is it splashy? I don't know. They did the Frankie Montas deal a couple of years ago. Like, that's the type of deal I maybe see a veteran who's been there, done that, but doesn't cost the farm. But there's an argument to be made that, look, you're just a couple of games behind the Dodgers for the top spot in the NL. You got to the NLCS last year. You know you got to beat the Dodgers to get to where you want to go in the World Series. And Matt Arnold says after the end of every season, I'm trying to bring a World Series to Milwaukee, and he knows how much it means to the fans. I just wonder if at some point you do part with one of those higher level prospects to get a higher level guy in return that can help you down the stretch, and especially in the postseason when you're sitting 24 games above 500 on July 9th. So trade deadline discussion, a little early and a little little fun to kind of dive into what could be for the Milwaukee Brewers. And especially with, look at the state of the rotation. And I think it's a really, really interesting look right now. And how the rotation looks now could be different than a couple of months from now, because I think guys are going to emerge. You know, think about Quinn Priester. He was arguably your best pitcher for some of the summer months last year, along with like Miz. And of course, you know, Peralta had a good year and everything, but Priester was so consistent at keeping you in ball games, but by the end of the year, you know, there was a little, okay, where are they going to put him in that, rotation, right? And he ended up going game three on the road at Wrigley Field. So things can change from now until the end of the year, obviously, and we'll have to keep an eye on that rotation, but I think it's an interesting spot to kind of take a 30,000-foot view of that rotation right now. All right, when we come back, we are going to take a look at what's ahead for the Brewers tonight and this weekend. We now know the starting pitchers for the rest of the week into the All-Star break. And we have a marquee matchup on Sunday morning, actually. The game is going to start in the morning because they're on Peacock. But I'll tell you all about that coming up next. We'll also dig into tonight's pitching matchup between Henderson and Pallante. And so much more. Getting you set for Brewers and Cardinals. Final game of this five-game series that has felt like it's gone on for 3 weeks. 6:45 first pitch, getting you set. It's the baseball pregame show right here on WOKY AM Milwaukee, Fox Sports 920. 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I'm Hunter Baumgart on Fox Sports 920.
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7: Getting you set for Brewers and Cardinals, game five of this five-game series. Brewers trying to go for the fourth win of the series and to go 8-2 against the Cardinals so far this season in the first 10 games that they have matched up. That would be awesome. Logan Henderson on the mound for the Brewers. Andre Pallante on the mound for the St. Louis Cardinals. Henderson 2-1 with a 2.74 ERA. Pallante 10-5. With a 3.60 ERA. Love the comments coming in on YouTube. Feel free to continue those if you're listening to us and want to watch the show. Hey, you can see my smiling face over on YouTube, Facebook, or X, wherever you may be wanting to watch. I would suggest YouTube because you can subscribe and then know when we go live, but that is Fox Sports Radio Wisconsin. And you can also be sure to watch the huddle in the morning as well on the same exact channel. How about that? Lex says, just seems like Waka is a Brewers move. Yeah, that's the type of move. Absolutely. Michael Waka, mid-30s. That is a Brewers type of move. That's the type of starting move I would expect from them if I'm going off history. But then again, at what point will the Brewers break from the mold? The mold that they have created of how the organization operates. Will they break from it? And if so, when is that time? One could very much argue that this is the time. Now, 2008 was the time because they hadn't made the playoffs in 26 years. You could argue 2026 is the time because you've made the playoffs every year since 2018, except for 1 year. You've made it to the NLCS twice, including last year. You're coming off your franchise record of wins, and you're on pace to beat that right now. So you could argue that this year is the way to do it. Plus, you have a top three farm system in baseball, according to Baseball America, and you have the depth to do it. Even if you trade away a couple of pieces, you are still going to be okay because of the depth you've created, whether it be through draft or trades or whatnot. So you have an opportunity here. I'm not necessarily predicting they will, but I'm just saying you have an opportunity here. So Logan Henderson tonight, we'll get into Logan Henderson here in just a moment. Logan Henderson on the mound tonight for the Brewers. Then Brandon Sproat will be on the mound tomorrow. Shane Drouin will be on the mound on Saturday. And then Jacob Mizorowski will get the bump on Sunday. And guess who he's facing? Paul Skeens. We get part two. We got it. We got those two matching up in Milwaukee last summer. We're going to get it again. And how about this? The day before the All-Star break. Now, of course, unfortunately for, you know, the national media, the national fans, they are not going to see either Skeens or Mizorowski pitch in the All-Star game. So I'm sure they're not too happy about that. But guess what? We get to see those two match up as a, you know, I put it on X today and I said it's a All-Star game appetizer between Miz and Skeens. It technically is nationally televised. It's actually going to be on Peacock on Sunday. And I know, a lot of people in my replies today, once I said that it is on Peacock, not too happy that it is over on that streaming service. Then Brewers were on that streaming service last Sunday as the NBC had like the Star Spangled Sunday and had a bunch of games on there last Sunday on 4th of July weekend. But Jacob Mizorowski, Paul Skeens going to match up on Peacock. It's going to be an early start on Sunday, so it's going to be brunch with the Brewers. 11:15 a.m. start time. So 12:15 Eastern, 11:15 Central Time, and that is going to be Sunday morning. So get your pancakes with the crew as Jacob Mizorowski and Paul Skeens match up. So

0: The Brewers have 4 games left of this 18-game and 17-day stretch. And right now they're 19-5 through their first 14 games of that stretch. Sorry, 9-5, not 19-5. 9-5 through their first 14 games of that stretch. That's pretty good. They've won 3 of their first 4 series as well. Of course, the one they lost was losing 2 out of 3 to the Chicago Cubs. But you like how they set up. You like how it sets up. And you got Pittsburgh coming up this weekend after tonight. So let's get into the pitching matchup for tonight. Logan Henderson returns to the mound and made his major league debut last season, of course. He has yet to surrender more than 2 runs in any of his first 10 career starts while posting a 2.23 ERA over his career so far. So he has 10 starts in his big league career. He's make his 11th tonight. He's not allowed more than 2 runs in a start. That's a heck of a way to start a career. Wow. So his last start was May 22nd before he went on the IL. 5 innings, didn't allow a run, 3 walks, 7 strikeouts through 85 pitches. The team this year is 3-2 in his starts. This will be his 6th of the season, first against the Cardinals. And he pitched twice in Nashville before coming back up to the majors. 2 rehab starts for him. June 28th, really good. 3 innings, no earned runs, 1 walk, 7 strikeouts. And then he pitched on the 4th of July, 3 1/3, 2 earned runs, 1 walk, 4 strikeouts. So obviously the first line was better, but either way, got through it, no issue, and now he's back for tonight. And I know some people were asking on social media and here in our YouTube chat as well, like what is his pitch count tonight? I haven't seen an official pitch count, but it does look like, to me, if I were to say what would be the goal for Logan Henderson tonight, I would say 5 to 6 innings, 80 to 90 pitches, and you'd be set to rock and roll if he gave you that tonight with a bullpen that is relatively fresh. We'll get to the bullpen report in a moment. Andre Belante is going to be on the mound for the St. Louis Cardinals. Tonight, he's a right-hander, 10-5 with a 3.60 ERA. Had a nice June, a 3.16 ERA in June. And in 4 of his last 5 starts, he's completed 6 innings, which is, you know, he's going deep into ball games. Also for Belante, get this, his last 9 starts, 7 of them, he's allowed 2 or less earned runs. So 7 of his last 9 starts, he's allowed 2 or less earned runs. That's pretty good. The really strange part about Belante is I was digging into his splits today. He's been much worse at Busch Stadium than anywhere else. He has a ERA of 4.47 at home this year. Compared to on the road, it's 2.33. So his ERA is about half when he's on the road compared to when he's at Busch Stadium. So let's hope that the Brewers can get to him tonight and keep that going. Bullpen report brought to you by Community Roofing and Restoration. Jared Koenig, Grant Anderson, both pitching yesterday. Koenig went 16 pitches. Anderson went 27 pitches. And then Ashby, Uribe, and Yoho all through on Tuesday. McGill and Patrick haven't pitched since Monday. And then Drew Rahm hasn't pitched since Sunday. I would almost argue that everybody's available tonight in some sort of way. You probably want to stay away from Koenig and Anderson if you can, just because they pitched last night. Garrett Stallings also pitched last night, but of course he was optioned to AAA Nashville today when Henderson was reinstated from the IL. So I would think you pretty much have all your guys, your leverage guys ready. McGill's probably ready after having a couple of days off since pitching on Monday. Ashby and Uribe pitched game 1 of that doubleheader on Tuesday. I would think they'll be ready. If you could give them another day, it wouldn't be bad, but I would think they'll be ready to rock and roll. Yoho, I would think as well. He only threw 10 pitches on Tuesday. Chad Patrick hasn't pitched since Monday. I would think he's available. And then Drew Rahm hasn't pitched since Sunday. He's available. So you really have, I would think, a green light on most of these guys. And then Koenig and Anderson are the only iffy ones after pitching yesterday. That's the Bullpen Report brought to you by Community Roofing and Restoration. Beauty, durability, and excellence since 1975. We'll take our final break of the show. When we come back, get you the lineup one more time. We'll dive into the Brewers lineup a little bit because it doesn't have Yelly. It doesn't have Lara. Who does it have? Where is it looking? Are Bowers and Vaughn in the lineup at the same time? They are. How is that positioned? People are really liking the lineup when I was looking on social media. We'll dive into it. Coming up next, it's the Baseball Pregame Show, getting you set for Brewers and Cardinals, 6:45 first pitch at Busch Stadium. I'm Hunter Baumgart on Fox Sports 920.
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0: Brewers and Cardinals, 6:45 first pitch. We're about 25 minutes away from the finale of this five-game series that will conclude with a matchup of Logan Henderson for the Milwaukee Brewers and Andre Pallante on the mound for the St. Louis Cardinals. Let's take a look at tonight's starting lineups one more time and kind of dig into the Brewers' starting lineup specifically. But let's start with the Milwaukee Brewers, and leading off in center field for the Brewers is Garrett Mitchell. Batting second in left field is Jackson Churio. Batting third at second base, Bryce Terang. The cleanup hitter is the catcher, William Contreras. Batting fifth as the DH, Jake Bowers. Batting sixth at first base, Andrew Vaughn. Batting seventh in right field, Sal Frelick. Batting eighth at shortstop, Cooper Pratt. And batting ninth at third base is Joey Ortiz. For the Brewers, it's Mitchell, Churio, Terang, Contreras, Bowers, Vaughn, Frelick, Pratt, and Ortiz. So you look at tonight's lineup, and a lot of people are liking it. A couple of things here. Yelich has the day off, so no Yelly in the lineup. He played both games of the doubleheader, and then he played last night. So good to get him off his feet. Frelick back in right field after Lara started there last night. You have Bowers and Vaughn both in the lineup. You get Bowers as the DH and Vaughn at first. Really, the only way for you to get Frelick in there, Mitchell in there, and Bowers and Vaughn is if you do it this way, where one of Bowers or Vaughn is the DH, and then the other plays first, and then you can still have your outfield of Frelick, Mitchell, and Churio, or if you wanted Lara in there in right field instead of Sal, you could do that as well. So that's the starting lineup for the Brewers, and Garrett Mitchell just on fire. Listen to this. Over Garrett Mitchell's last 45 games, he's hitting .331 in that stretch. And an on-base percentage of .391. 45 games is no small number of games. That is pretty impressive. 7 home runs, 21 runs driven in, batting .331 over his last 45 games. For the St. Louis Cardinals, leading off at second base, J.J. Weatherholt. Batting second is the catcher, Ivan Herrera. Batting third at first base is Alec Burleson. The cleanup hitter is the DH, Jordan Walker. Batting fifth in right field, Lars Nootbaar. Batting sixth at shortstop, Mason Wynn. Batting seventh in left field, Brian Torres. Batting eighth at third base, Jose Fermin. And batting ninth in center field is Nathan Church. For the Cardinals, it's Weatherholt, Herrera, Burleson, Walker, Nootbaar, Wynn, Torres, Fermin, and Church. That's the starting lineup for both the Brewers and the Cardinals heading into game five of this five-game series. You think these teams are sick of playing each other yet? My, oh, my. One more note on the Brewers as we get into our fast facts section here. Give you some little tips to make you a little smarter as you watch tonight's game. Joey Ortiz, by the way, I know we talked last night about how much better he's been hitting since Cooper Pratt came to the big leagues. Well, in his last 11 games, Joey Ortiz is hitting .450. Think about that. Did you ever think that, and it's nothing against Joey, but with the way he's been hitting, if you would have said, Hunter, Joey's going to hit .300 over 11 games or something, I would have been like, that's awesome. Joey Ortiz is hitting .450 over his last 11 games. The guy is 9 for his last 20. He has a home run. His on base is also .450. The wild thing is he doesn't have a walk since June 7th. Seriously, the guy doesn't have a walk in over a month, but he's every time he's on base, he's hitting. His on-base percentage is identical in those 11 games. It's .450. His OPS over those 11 games, 1.150. How about that? So mighty impressive what Joey Ortiz is putting together. And when he comes to the plate, I have a lot better feeling now than I did, say, a month or two ago about what he's going to do when he comes to the plate. Now, do I think he's, you know, a star, you know, player in the making of Jackson Churio? Not necessarily, but he's very, very solid right now. So Phil says we need to start scoring some runs before the seventh inning. Yeah, I agree. They're great in the seventh inning and later, but let's score some runs earlier. Let's score first. The Brewers have the best record, and I think they still do. They did a couple days ago, and I would think they still do have the best record in baseball when the opponent scores first. Let's score first and just run away with one. I know they ran away with one the other night, but it was close for a while. Lex agrees with Phil, says rough up their starter and bullpen for a change. Yeah, do both, right? Get to Pallante and see what you can do. The Brewers are looking to win four games in a series against St. Louis, I should say. So the Brewers are looking to win four games in a series in St. Louis for the second time in franchise history. The team swept the Cardinals in a four-game series at Busch Stadium in 2008. But otherwise, they have not otherwise in franchise history won four games in a series in St. Louis, and they'd be able to do that with a win tonight. Really appreciate all the comments flying in tonight. Really appreciate it. Lex says, still two open spots for the home run derby. Joey. Hey, put Joey in there. Let's see what he can do. Really appreciate everybody. Phil says, 60-plus wins by the All-Star break with a team that has been strong down the stretch the last few years. Could we get the 100 wins this year? I think we could, Phil. They're about on pace for it right now. That could happen. Keep an eye out for it. I'll be back tomorrow. We'll have the pregame show at 4:30. Brewers and Pirates, game one of their three-game weekend series, starts at 5:40 tomorrow. I'll be on with you from 4:30 until 5:30, getting you set for that one. Thanks so much for watching or listening, wherever you may have found us. The Huddle will react to it all at 5 a.m. tomorrow. It's the Baseball Pregame Show presented by Import Minded. I'm Hunter Baumgart on Fox Sports 920.
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4: From the beginning, so yes. I don't think there's
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4: be any
5: chance. It's anyway, right? All trade.
6: That's definitely something he could have did. Hey, any business with the Clippers regarding Kawhi Leonard?
5: You guys, nothing. Don't do anything because we're going to drop the hammer coming down pretty soon. Andre, right? That could have been said.
4: Right. It could have been said. So, again, you know, you put this out there to make it seem as if you're doing something while you're not really doing something, okay? It's too little. It's too late. You know, we've seen how he's getting down in terms of how these things have frankly spiraled out of control. Because I put the whole Luka situation in with them wanting to build a casino connected to the arena. I think that played a factor. And then the gambling that's going on.
5: I don't know. They don't have gambling. They don't. I keep hearing that. They don't have gambling in Texas. It ain't just the owners of the map. They don't have gambling in the whole state.
6: Is that like a, you know how we have certain spots here that can do it?
5: No, they have no gambling in Texas, Florida. It's kind of funny of all the, hey, carry.
6: They got casinos in Florida?
5: Carry a gun. What?
6: They got casinos in Florida.
5: No, don't they have, what do they have?
6: They got casinos? Like
5: No. They got, what you call it, Native American.
6: Well, that's what I'm saying.
5: No, but I'm talking about, Texas.
6: They have it because, like, California.
5: They don't have gambling.
6: On those certain, you know, certain.
5: Those are Native American, right? I think they have the same thing in Florida, right? Seminole Trade.
6: Yeah, that's what we got here. That's, you know.
5: I'm talking about statewide. And
6: Yamabas and all that.
5: Yeah.
6: Yeah. All right, appreciate the calls. Michael Grange. We're talking a little bit more about this with him right now. If it is Bree, it is for we. What's your update? Don't make that face.
7: I didn't make any face.
5: Bree, sultry. That's all I'm going to say.
7: Okay. Oh, yeah. There we go.
27: Whoa.
6: That's a good way of looking at it.
5: What? I'm just saying.
27: A little sultry music, hold on.
7: Yeah, that's good. Underneath.
5: Bree, very nice.
7: Thank you
5: How
7: so
5: are you,
7: much.
5: Bree?
7: Hello, hello.
5: Hey.
7: All righty, guys. Right now on Major League Baseball,
5: this baby.
6: Get him, Bree.
27: Tell me the stories where you go.
6: Yeah.
7: All right, here we go, guys.
5: All right, coming up to stage number two. Oh,
27: Rob!
6: Man, get this man to Atlanta ASAP, please, Rob G.
27: Call him NT right
6: Rob
27: now.
6: Rob G, book his flight right now.
7: I don't meet the cup requirements to be in there.
27: All right, B, try your best. Come on. Give me your scores right now.
7: Calvin can't even say anything. I'm sorry. That was pretty bad. All right, guys. Right.
6: Y'all are wilding on this here TV thing on Thursday.
7: All right, guys. The Tigers are looking for their fifth straight win right now. They are shutting out the Athletics 1-0, top of the fourth in Detroit. The Marlins are looking for their sixth straight win. They're outscoring the Mariners 2-1, bottom of the third. A little bit earlier today, the Yankees crushed the Rays 12-4. The Mets scored 5 runs in the fifth inning to beat the Royals 7-3. Upgrade your FIFA World Cup 2026 setup. 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France is headed to their third straight World Cup semifinal after they took down Morocco 2-0. They will face the winner of tomorrow's match between Spain and Belgium. Off the field, USA's Christian Pulisic sustained a bone bruise and a microfracture in his right leg and will be sidelined for several weeks. Back to you guys.
6: Thank you, Bree.
7: You're welcome.
6: Bree, you don't want to hear this conversation happening. All right, it's the Odd Couple on a TV theme song Thursday. Michael Grange covers the Raptors and NBA Lars for Sportsnet and help us break down the fun guy and what's happening with Kawhi. Michael, what's up, man?
5: Kawhi ain't laughing today.
6: I feel like he is, Rob, because I feel like at the end of the day, all of this, Michael, tell me I'm wrong.
5: Yeah, Michael.
6: It's like nothing sticks to Kawhi. Like, it's just he always ends up being fine.
28: Well, so far, that's definitely been the case. This will be the final test of that. We're going to find out soon enough what the league's investigation has determined and what the league wants to do about it and whether Kawhi gets to skate one more time or not. But so far, he's come out pretty good.
5: But ultimately, Michael, he should skate. You know why?
6: Why?
5: Because the bylaws of what has to be done with the salary cap or whatever lie with the team. I could ask you for anything. I could ask you to break the rules or whatever. And as an organization, it's on you, Michael. You're the one who belongs to the group of 30 NBA teams that have set forth these rules and said you cannot do this to circumvent the cap. So if I'm going to come down on anybody, it has to be on the people who own the organization, who did business doing, knowing that what they were doing was illegal according to the rules of the league. Am I wrong?
28: That's certainly the way I would interpret it. Because, yeah, you're right. I mean, we all are in those kind of situations. Our kids ask us for stuff all the time. And if yes. we give it to them, you know, it's on us. But not to say Kawhi Leonard's, you know, to draw a direct comparison.
5: No, but I know what you mean. Right, right. Yeah.
28: So I think, but I would go back to, like, there's only one situation in league history that's kind of comparable. You go back to Minnesota Timberwolves.
6: Joe Smith.
5: I remember
28: Joe
5: that.
28: Joe Smith. And, you know, the Timberwolves got hammered. Like, and by the way, that was a pretty cut and dried case because there was two signed agreements in a drawer saying, you know, one, you know, you'll play the first 3 years for this amount of money, which isn't very much. And then there's another one signed. Then we're going to pay you this much. Because that's when you'll be eligible to get it.
5: But you had paperwork there, right? There was a paper trail.
28: And in that scenario, the Timberwolves got smashed. They were hit with five first-round picks, eventually dropped down to two. But Joe Smith, the contract he was on was voided. The previous two contracts that he was on were also voided. They didn't take away his money, but the existence of the contract was voided.
5: You just said so what they said. They didn't take no money back.
28: They didn't have the bird rights. He didn't have bird rights, so he was going to get $80 million. He ended up signing for 1 year for two.
5: Oof.
28: So I'm just saying it's happened before, and I'm not saying it's going to happen this time. But so I agree with you. I do think it's a team issue, and they're the ones that should bear the responsibility and whatever punishment comes down. But and that's why this trade got the pause. Button got hit on this trade today is because there is the possibility, however small, that Kawhi Leonard. Sorry, I was just.
5: That Kawhi Leonard is what going to be
28: Kawhi
5: suspended.
28: Leonard, but anyway, but that there is the possibility that Kawhi Leonard will have some responsibility to bear in this, and if that's the case, the Raptors will have to deal with it, and that's why they said, well, we'd rather just. Wait and find out exactly what we're dealing with.
5: If I was to continue
28: with this trade.
5: If I was Kawhi, I'd immediately say I want to go to the Major League Baseball Players Association and have them fight on my behalf.
6: Yeah, that's the one you want.
5: You know what I mean, Michael? Because they would fight.
28: I totally agree.
5: They would fight. They would not allow that to happen.
6: I don't disagree with that, but I do disagree with Rob to an extent on the idea that Kawhi. Like, there's also, you just mentioned it, the Players Association. Therefore, they collective bargain. They know this stuff. They know we can't do this. We know we can't circumvent.
5: No. Who's the onus on, though? You
6: what's
5: own
6: what I'm
5: the
6: saying?
5: Business.
6: I'm saying I don't see how he would skate free.
5: How? He asked for something.
28: Well, here's the other thing, too, is did he ask for it or did his representation?
5: There you go. And there's
28: so
5: the gray area.
28: Where there's some gray area there, too.
6: But that same representation got you a contract that you, let's say it was a fair one, a 5-year, $200 million, that you getting that money, so how am I now, I can represent you in one thing, but I can't represent you in another?
5: No, but now in this situation, I could understand. I'm just saying, he could always say, I didn't know what the terms were exactly. I never agreed to this.
28: I didn't know what Uncle Dennis was doing.
5: Exactly.
6: I never saw any of that money. That's his
28: issue. I don't work. He doesn't represent me anymore. He wasn't my agent at the time. So there's a lot of gray area there.
6: Uncle Dennis is definitely don't getting thrown up under that bus. Whether
5: it don't matter. Uncle Dennis has gotten paid very handsomely.
6: No, I'm saying go take this for me.
5: Exactly.
6: Go sit down. I'm going to fire you, but you're still uncle. It's still all love, but
5: of
6: I'm going
5: to
6: fire you.
5: Of course. That's his uncle. It's blood, man. Are you kidding?
6: Yeah, I'm firing you, but I'm really not. Hey, go ahead.
5: No.
6: I was just going to say, stay with the Raptors. Let's just play a little fun hypothetical. Something happens. They find Ballmer and everybody. And let's say what you guys were saying. Nothing happens to Kawhi. He can play. Where are the Raptors as far as, let's just get to the actual in between the lines. Where do you look at them with the addition of him?
28: I think they're a top 16 in the East. I think the East has got better. I think, because it put them at the level of the Knicks, Boston, I'm not sure. I'm not so sure about that. But they're going to be one of, there's probably eight teams right now that are looking at a top four spot in the East and saying, we should have that. And the Raptors would definitely be there. Does it make them an NBA title contender? I think they probably would need to make at least one more significant move to make that happen. But they're a better team now, and they were fifth in the East last year. They probably could have, should have beat Cleveland in the first round, and they're a better team now with Kawhi Leonard, obviously, than they were with Brandon Ingram.
5: And I also think when you win a championship in a city like Kawhi, coming back is easy. Like people, like you're the love for him can only be good. He won the city, the championship. Mm-hmm. You never forget that, and you never forget that laugh. Am I right, Michael? It's the all-time.
28: You were right.
5: It's the all-time greatest.
28: Boardman gets paid. He's a fun guy.
6: I'm a fun guy.
28: He's a pop culture icon in Toronto. So if this all shakes out, and you know it's going to be good times here, people are pretty excited.
6: We got to hit you with it.
5: You know what? That's when Adam Silver hands down his verdict on the whole Kawhi thing. This is what Kawhi's comment's going to be for Adam Silver. Because, Michael, I'm sorry, Adam Silver, as soft as Charmin, look at the gambling scandals that he didn't move on, and then the feds came in and got one of his coaches and got former players, current players. They cleared Michael Beasley. They cleared Terry Rozier.
28: I think you make a great point. I mean, when we talk about the Joe Smith stuff back 1999, 2000, that's David Stern.
5: Thank you.
28: It's a different world. And here you are. People don't forget, but if they have, you know, Steve Ballmer is the greatest thing that ever happened to Adam Silver.
5: Thank you.
28: You know, he came in, rescued the Clippers from a horrible situation.
5: Paid a gazillion dollars for that franchise.
28: And remains, you know, he's one of the NBA's great owners. He's built an incredible building, a beautiful practice facility. He's done all these things, and he's got, you know, his passion is unlimited. So that's not a guy you want to go to war with. Like, it was a lot easier for David Stern to come down hard on the Minnesota Timberwolves and Glenn Taylor. This is not the Minnesota Timberwolves and Glenn Taylor. The league, I don't think the commissioner's office is nearly as powerful as it used to be. And the examples you cite are would sort of suggest that. So I think, I'll be a little surprised. And again, as much as, look, Pat Bottori, you know, I've listened to all his podcasts. He's an incredible, I want to pull a surprise.
5: Right.
6: Yep.
28: There's definitely some.
5: there's smoke there.
6: It's flaming right now.
28: There's probably enough gray area, enough wiggle room that, the worst case scenario in terms of punishments, how it affects Kawhi Leonard, how it affects the Raptors, how it affects the Clippers, is probably not going to come to pass. I could be wrong.
6: Yep. All right, we'll wait and see.
5: Great stuff, Michael. Thank you. We appreciate you, man.
28: Thank you.
6: All right, no doubt. Hey, on the way, Shekel City, Tyrac Play of the Day, plus we'll get an update, World Cup with Lexi in Lexington. We'll do that. It's the Odd Couple, Fox Sports Radio.
0: 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Just search The Odd Couple.
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10: 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Yeah.

0: There you go. They did take that out.
1: They took the out, or maybe that was later. You know,
0: no, that was it.
1: Yeah,
0: mm-hmm. You remember NBC with all the NBC was all the black show.
1: Yeah, they were like they did it again. They had Cosby, Fresh Prince.
0: No, they had NBC at one point.
1: Yeah, they didn't have a Living Single. Did they for a minute? Did they?
0: No, that's okay. That's Fox.
1: Okay,
0: Fox used to when Fox first started. They had all black shows.
1: Well, they had Married with Children. That's an honorary black show.
0: Oh, is it? Okay.
1: That's on. Somebody put out something that said name the shows that weren't black but black people adopted. King of Queens was on the list, and Married with Children was one. It was a couple others. Pretty funny. All right, so TV Themes on Thursday. We got a lot left in the show as usual. Right now, it is time to get to Shekel City.
2: Welcome to Shekel City, the home base for Rob Parker's daily picks against the spread.
1: One and two. That's my guess.
0: All right, two and one.
1: Two and one.
0: How about that? And there I'm now 181 and 151. 30 games over 500.
1: Told you should have been putting money on it. You've been up.
0: 30 games over 500. Yes, indeed. Best bet tonight. I got the Phillies minus 1.5 wrong. Taking on the Reds in Cincinnati. Right now, no score. This, of course, was posted earlier on social media. I got the Cardinals plus 1.5. They're hosting the Brewers in St. Louis, the baseball capital of the United States.
1: Uh-huh.
0: And I'm taking the Rangers minus 1.5. They host the Angels tonight in Arlington. So, again, Rangers minus 1.5, Cardinals plus 1.5, and the Phillies minus 1.5. And remember, Kelvin.
1: What's that?
0: I'm not telling you who to bet on. I'm telling you. Who I bet on.
1: Elijah had you looking a little strapping in your little cartoon on that.
0: Very nice, Elijah. Yeah. He knows the deal.
1: Yeah. You know. By the way, you said you, I know you recently, last week or two, went to an Angel game. Was anybody there other than you?
0: Sold out.
1: Really?
0: It was July 4th.
1: Oh, fireworks. Okay. Well,
0: I didn't know it was, you were on the phone, yeah, so never mind. It was okay. Sold out.
1: I'm like, man, everything.
0: Yeah, when I pulled up and the sign out front, event sold out for parking. Like, man, I was like,
1: oh, shoot.
0: And I was like, that's impressive. Because it's a holiday, people, you know, want to, and 4th of July fell on a Saturday, mm-hmm. So for a lot of people, you know, barbecues during the day. That's what I did. Had a barbecue with some people and then had the
1: people hit the ballpark, though, because I saw a lot of people I know who went to the Dodger game, too. I'm like, oh, everybody was out there. Because you get the fireworks, you get the game.
0: It's a nice night, family night.
1: We've done that before.
0: Yeah, very much so. Baseball, the attendance is great.
1: Not baseball as a whole, but just the Angels, because they just can't get it together.
0: No, I know. It's so bad.
1: It's just, why can't they get it together, Rob?
0: I don't know.
3: Oh, God.
1: My goodness.
0: Oh, God is right. They're just brutal.
1: All right. Well, that was nice. Get you your tie-break play of the day.
4: Dina crosses it in. Knocked away by Mazraoui. Mario heads it back in. Due able to find Mbappe. Through traffic. Kylian Mbappe. 20 career World Cup goals. Gives France the lead in the quarterfinal.
1: So I guess he's pretty good, Alex. There, Mbappe on the goal.
3: Pretty.
1: Yeah, I guess he's pretty good. Of course, France gets the win. And we'll get into that in just a second here. That was your tie-break play of the day brought to you by Fox. Of course, on Big Fox, you can able to see that there. 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And speaking of Mbappe, speaking of the World Cup, quickly we'll get an update from Lexi.
5: 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It's time for an exclusive Odd Couple Presents, the FIFA 2026 World Cup Update.
6: Oh, Robert of Parker and Kelvin from the Street of Washington. I am full chubbing with excitement at this massive announcement.
0: You're chubbing.
6: I am. France has announced its stamp into heading into what will be the semifinals. This has stamped their place. Dictator Mbappe shows us why he runs the game. This now tells us it's France's league and everyone else plays. It's up to France if they want to win. Now, I know for a while we thought we would rename FIFA, which means fix it for Argentina, but it doesn't matter.
0: Wow.
6: It doesn't matter. France is here. Mbappe's leading the way. Tune in tomorrow for Spain and Belgium. Back to you.
1: All right, that's my new thing. Anytime he does something, which he does a whole lot of. Is he going to break? He's breaking Messi's record, right?
6: He's breaking it this time.
1: Yeah. All right, there you have it. We are
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11: 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It's chaos, but like in a fun way. The TV's ready, the remotes are ready, the kids' toys are going off, and somehow everybody needs batteries at the exact same time. 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
21: I'm Julian Edelman. That's Rob Gronkowski. And guess what, folks? We're teammates again. And we're going to welcome you guys all to Dudes on Dudes.
1: Dudes on Dudes.
21: That sounds a little weird, but that's what this is going to be. Roberto, what's Dudes on Dudes?
1: Well, I'm a dude, you're a dude, and Dudes on Dudes is our brand new show. And we're going to see who the ultimate dude really is.
21: The premise of this show is going to be, we're going to highlight players, peers, guys that we played against, legends from the past. We'll get into the types of dudes. What kind of types of dudes are there, Gronk?
1: A lot of different types of dudes. We got studs, wizards. We got freaks.
21: Or dudes.
1: We got dogs.
21: We'll break.